0: Philadelphia 0 and FC Cincinnati 0. They're only been a couple of minutes into the game. Later on will be RSL's next opponent, as in after tonight, New York City FC. They host New England Revolution. Austin and Colorado kick off at 6:30, along with Chicago and Miami. Obviously RSL and Houston, Minnesota and FC Dallas at 8:30. The 8:30 kicks to round off the evening. LAFC host New York City FC. That's like not cool. if you're a New York player, you know, that's sleepy time. Portland will host St. Louis. San Diego will host San Jose, which should be a cracker. And then Vancouver Whitecaps and LA Galaxy. Up next is Paolo Mascherini's post-game presser after a phenomenal fight back, and gritty, performance in that 2-2 draw with, LAFC on Saturday.
1: They have two guys that are world class and don't need a lot of opportunities. They took the chances in the first half, but again, I think from just seeing the way we want to play the game and try to control the game with the ball, I thought our reactions when being dispossessed, in particular in the final third, gave us secondary and tertiary attacks. And so again, in order to play the way that we want to play, we've got to run hard. We got to work hard, right? Because we're asking a lot from the guys in the back to have to at times play 1v1 against these kind of guys. And so what I'm most happy about the performance was really the resolve in coming in at halftime, down a goal. It's really easy, given the way things have been, so to pity yourself, to feel sorry for yourself. But I think the guys in the second half did a fantastic job of creating probably some of the better chances. And I think if we were just a little bit more polished in our decision-making and execution in that final third, we probably could have won that game. So there's, again, with a lot of guys out, this group hasn't really, other than this week, really played together. You know, there's some masterclass performances, Luka Moisa, Noel Kaliskin, these type of performances are really special. The midfield is always the engine room, and you've got to be clean. You got to have endeavor, and you've got to be physically tough. And I think both of those guys did a fantastic job. And then obviously, when Guski came in, I thought he did a good job as well. So I think if we get that part right, the guys up front did a great job of creating chances, but they also worked extremely hard defensively to force plays. So for me, it was a collective effort with some really good performances in and around there. Alex on the right, I thought, did a really good job. Juan on the left. So there's just some really good performances tonight. And, and then obviously Dre coming into the game and making that save speaks a lot about the character of this group. And, doing everything we can to put our bodies in the line to get results. And so obviously not the result that the ideal result, but there's a lot of great things to really take from this game.
2: I heard Aiden coming off the training pitch one day this week asking you what you wanted from him specifically. Can you tell us what you wanted from him and if you saw it when he came into the game?
1: Yeah, no, I thought Aiden was did a really good job. I thought he was a menace in their final third. His decision-making I thought was really good. And again, with young players, the nutmeg in the middle midfield, with the game tight, those are all learning moments, and that's what development is. Is he's never experienced this moment in this game with so much on the line. But after the game, he came up and he goes, I need to do better. And so he's focusing on the things that he needs to improve upon when I'm looking at his performance and saying that was a really, really good performance.
2: And another player that we haven't seen a lot since the start of the season was Luka, who I thought did well. But what did you see from him in the middle of with that partnership with Kaliskin, and then why did he have to come out late?
1: So he's, I think Luka is, again, when we talk about development, it's not only on the field, but it's also understanding how, younger players typically, when they're starting, they almost play a game the night before the game, right? The nerves. And the body has a hard time resting. And so I think with time, he'll be able to play 90 minutes. He cramped up in the 70th minute. Again, with his performance, there's no way I was taking him out of the game. I thought he was solid in all phases, and the one phase that I love is transition, because he's a player that's probably slight in stature compared to most in this league, but he's got the heart of a lion. You know, he gets in there, he puts his foot in there, he's not scared to put his body on the line, and I think that's a mentality that will take him a long ways. And when he starts to fill in physically, his soccer brain is top. He's got a great understanding of space, great understanding of where his opponents are and his teammates are, and nine times out of 10 makes the best decision. And for a young player, that's a high mark. And so, again, a really good performance from the young man.
2: Thank you. And then just the last one for me. You come back twice against a team that is very difficult to score against. They haven't been giving up a lot of goals, and you were talking about how good they are everywhere. They've got a pretty decent goalkeeper too, I'd say. Mm-hmm. What did you learn about your team from their response tonight?
1: Yeah, just again, I think that it's been a tough slog, and sometimes when you get caught up in the not getting the results that you want, that oftentimes the feeling is throw the baby out with the bathwater. But I know these young men, and they're here because they're very talented soccer players, but they're good character young men. And I think the performance tonight, like I said earlier, it'd be really easy to give up on yourself or to give up on your teammate. I think that, like I said earlier, I think if we would have, and so what I said at halftime was, listen, the game plan is still there. There's nothing to change, right? And just speaking to our pivots, like, we can build in a 3-1, right? And I think Noel did a masterclass in the second half of being a third 10. And that, and anytime you get, anytime we've had that, it's a real problem to deal with. It's hard to mark this player coming out of midfield, and the decisions that he made were top. And so I think that, you know, the one thing I did emphasize to at halftime is we have to stay disciplined. So defensively, we need 11 guys to work. And there's a play where Diego gets played around, but he chases back. And so, like, those moments for me is what I learned about the team, is that they're willing to sacrifice for the player next to them. They're trying to do right by their teammates. And I think that's an important thing, because I think when everyone's healthy, this is the group that we want those players coming into, this type of mindset as we head down the stretch.
3: You were talking to Serge, and he said it felt like they were, you know, the group was just one game away. It wasn't a win, but considering the circumstances, the opponent, all the players missing, do you think in their minds that's the game they needed?
1: Yeah, I think it is, DJ. And I think there's little wins within the performance as well. And I think the biggest one is coming back twice. That and again, that is the hardest thing to do, especially with a group that is not real familiar with each other. In a lot of different ways. Saba's been coming more in as a sub tonight. He started, but he produced and did a really good job. Luca hasn't started many games, but he comes in and does a really good job. So I just think that, and Alex playing as a right wing back, we've literally trained that this week. I thought he did a really good job. So I think that this performance not only brings confidence to the group that we're capable of beating the best in this league, but also to the individuals and saying, like, this is a position I played really well in, and it just builds the competitive juices within the group as well. And so I think that's why this performance tonight is really important. And now, you know, we got to go to Houston and repeat it. But I think there's when there's belief, you know, you can achieve, you know, anything. And I think for this group going through the time that we've been going through, the little wins within the game might be more important than the actual result.
3: Serge Lons is not getting in behind nearly as often as he did. Is that because of the way he's being defended now that he's better scouted, or is that the cumulative impact of all his minutes and fatigue?
1: That's a great question. I'd say both. And the other thing with younger players is, this is his first year in professional football. How do you manage yourself the right way in those early games? To not, you know, because one of the biggest things that he was doing, it was like his pressing was through the roof early days, right? And so a young player has to learn the moments that are worthy of pressing, where the likelihood is we're going to actually get the ball back, versus I'm going to press just to press. And maybe all those cumulative moments lend themselves to where we are now. It's something that we see with Serge, but it's completely normal for a young player to get a little bit like Luka Moisa. And they're obviously different players, and Serge has played in college and done extremely well, but there's still at this level a learning curve that you can't experience until you're in it. But it's an area that we've identified, and now it's just really striking the balance where we need Serge, but we also don't want to break Serge. And so those are conversations that are constantly ongoing.
3: You could get players back. You will get Morgan Giovogi back from the suspension, but new players and players who've been injured for a long period of time, are you going to have enough bodies to really go for it in the next two games, or given three games in 8 days and where this team is, do you have to pick your spot?
1: Yeah, I think we, the crazy thing is, even if we change things up, the mentality is to go for it. Like tonight, Stein's been out for a bit. Ameka's on the mend. But I believe in all the guys that we have. And like, again, if this game's played on paper, we probably lose 5-0 tonight. But when you play the game, the human spirit, the belief, the commitment to the team, I think we're a bit unfortunate not to score another goal in this game. So I think that we have to put the players that we have in the best positions to be successful. Obviously, taking into account the Houston game, but also the home game at the weekend. Tonight we had only 18 players available, right? And so it just depends on how these other guys come back from injury. Obviously, we'll get Morgan, so we'll have one more. We'll have 19 players after tonight. But it's whenever we make these decisions, it really starts with medical. It goes to performance, and then we see where we're at with the players and given the parameters that are given from the athletic trainers to the performance, and then we make the best decision for the team.
3: Couple dozen games here. I think you started five different guys at right wing back. Given the options you have now, has Katranas established himself as the guy? I mean, has he made that spot his own now?
1: Yeah, I thought he had a really good performance tonight, and it's so hard to look past this next game. DJ, when you say and think further ahead, it's really about how he recovers and then also planning for the game at the weekend. I know Houston's a very difficult place to go play because of the heat and stuff. And then, after this, the final whistle blew tonight, every player was on their knees. They emptied the tank. And so recovery is going to be a huge spot. But I thought Alex was really good. And obviously, the defending piece, I think, comes a little bit more natural to him. Now it's just really thinking about how we can use his left foot, which is unusual to defend as a wingback, to our benefit. Sometimes in the first half, we didn't have enough width on that right side because he kept coming inside. But that, again, a new position for him. It's not going to be easy, but I thought he did an exemplary job on both sides of the ball tonight.
4: Thanks. Pablo, congratulations. Great game. It really looked like, in a lot of ways, for much of the game, looked like the RSL team before the World Cup. Uh-huh. But also in a lot of ways, it looked like the RSL team that always plays the LAFC and the goals they picked up on the counters and stuff. What was the catalyst during the week to maybe find that old RSL from earlier in the season?
1: Well, I think one thing that is I think often under, not appreciated, but under, very difficult to kind of understand, is that playing as an away team is very difficult in this league. And so you'll see home teams will always have a huge advantage. And given that we were on the road, and then we had 9 games in 30 days or 27 days, whatever it was, it's really hard. The games that we played at, the Leagues Cup games in particular were really, really good. And then we lost Zach Booth. And there's so many variables that go into this thing, right? And so now just trying to find a wingback that can play that position in a way that helps our team out. And so there's a lot of trial and error, given the situation that we're in. But I think today it's really The week in training that we had this week was, I could have told you the guys were going to perform really well, because you get to see them in their environment. And they played with extreme confidence this week. And so it's almost like in pro sports, as a coach and as a player, you have to have a short memory. And when you can, and again, the biggest thing for me is are we playing for each other? Because oftentimes in those games that we lost, it looked like there's maybe seven guys defending and there's three guys up top. And that's never going to get you anywhere. It's not. But that's also fatigue. And that's also because that's, we had this guy suspended or this guy injured. And so there's a lot of moving pieces in there. And so I love the way we played tonight because we controlled the game in a lot of facets. And like you said, Bowanga and Sun, they're going to do their jam. And so do you now, as from a coaching perspective, do we say, oh, they have these two special players, let's drop off to kill the space behind them? They're going to find space and kill you anyways, but then you lose your identity as a team. So the only thing that's going to get us through this difficult time is to be true to who we are, continue to work on the areas that we need to improve upon. And tonight, our set piece defending was extremely well, which has been our Achilles heel as of late. But I think that's what training here for a week, playing good football, staying true to who you are, and guys making plays. You know, Saba made a play on the first goal. You know, Noel and whoever else was involved in that buildup, but we had probably three or four other ones where Lloris pulls them out of the net. And so credit to those guys for making plays on their side, but really I think it's a performance to continue building upon.
4: And you can only play the players that get signed on the roster. We just finished up the transfer window. Looks like a lot of young, incredibly talented, maybe future superstar players. Is that the sweet spot for you? I mean, I'm sure you'd want to have Sun and Bowanga on your team, but the way RSL plays is a sweet spot, young, dynamic players. Yeah. Is that what you like?
1: I think it's all about balance. I think that if you have 11 young players, the moments in the games will be too big for them. I think it's always having a good balance of experience to help guide the younger players. So, for example, you know, Noel's been doing this for a little bit now, and he feels really comfortable. That's a good player to peg a young player like Luka Moise with. He'll play off Luka. He'll read that. Same thing up front. You know, with Serge this year, having Morgan and Diego next to him, that helps. Those guys have experience. It helps a younger player. So you can't have too many older players because then you don't have the dynamism that you're looking for. Can't have too many young players because you won't have the experience necessary to win games. And so I think there's always a sweet spot. Last window, we went with a little bit more experience with Stein, with Morgan, with Lucas Engel, with Juan Sanabria. This window, we went with a little bit more youth. And again, as long as that balance within the team on Saturday is correct, I think it suits the way we want to play.
0: Balance is the name of the game, but obviously RSL struggling with some injuries recently, and a lot of youth out there tonight. That was Pablo Mastroianni post-game after that 2-2 draw with LAFC. We're going to head to another break. When we come back, we'll continue to break down RSL hitting the road against Houston Dynamo over at Shell Energy Stadium tonight. Kickoff coming up around 6:40 with DJ and Jay Nolly right here on the RSL Radio Network.
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0: Welcome back in to the pregame show here on the RSL Radio Network. Myself and Lauren Beck along for the ride. We are currently watching Atlanta United and Orlando. Tied 1-1 over in Mercedes-Benz Stadium. Not a fan of these Orlando kits. I do like the purple shorts, but not yellow, not for me.
10: Same. Not
0: for me.
10: Not great.
0: Not great. RSL on the road in Houston. It's going to be 75% humidity. It's going to be muggy. It's going to be tough for both sets of players. Lauren, for those just tuning in, if you wouldn't mind getting the starting 11 and bench for Pablo Mastroianni and the boys.
10: Yeah, 5 personnel changes from Saturday's match against the LAFC. Rafael Cabral remains in goal. The back line from left to right will be Lucas Engel, Juan Arias, and Kobe Henry. Into the midfield, Noel Kalaskan and Colin Gusky. Your left wing back, Juan Masanabria. On the right, DeAndre Yedlin. Playing ahead of them, Diego Luna, and Aiden Hezirkani. And the striker tonight will be Jason Shukaluk. On the bench, Mason Steidwar, Philip Quinton, Alex Katronis, Ruben Messias, Liam O'Gara, Luca Moisa, Owen Anderson, Saba Labajanice, and Lineker Rodriguez. Out injured, Emeka Nelly, Ari Piol, Justin Glad, Griffin Dillon, Zach Booth, Stein Spearings, Sam Junka, Morgan Giavogi, and Sergei Solans.
0: Yes, and obviously we have 3 players that are awaiting to join the team. A couple of those should be available on Saturday. Fingers crossed, everything goes well in Tyler Booth and what's his name? Luke Fuzerol. Looking forward to seeing him and Taylor Booth. Obviously, Eden native, like his brother Zach. And it's funny, I used to have conversations with Elliot Fall, previous GM about those and how we allowed them to leave. Mm-hmm. And he was absolutely sure at some point both the brothers would play for RSL professionally at some point in their career. And, well, turns out he knew a few things. But, yeah, good relationships there. So I'm glad that they are back. Looking forward to seeing Taylor Booth and hopefully get some minutes in his legs. It's been a bit stop-start in Europe for him. And, yeah, look forward to having them on board. And then Deshaun Zegar, just awaiting that work permit. It was a last-minute deal. It feels almost opportunistic to see if we can get this young lad. Maybe has the ability to, you know, it's kind of a big replacement in Xavier Gozo. But certainly right wing back has been a little bit of bane of RSL's existence, especially with Zach Booth going down with that that hamstring injury.
10: Yeah, no, it's really exciting to have both of the Booth brothers. I remember that being kind of a point of contention for RSL fans when they were not signed to RSL, and just thinking, what, we have these academy players that are so wonderful, and you look at where Xavier Gozo's gone with his career so far, and just think, yeah, they should be getting that experience here, and then you move them on if that's what they want and if that opportunity arises. So really good to see both of them. I'm excited to see them, hopefully Zach back healthy really soon, out with that hamstring strain from August 15th. And Taylor Booth, as you said, you know, not quite ready with RSL, but hopefully this weekend we'll get to see a couple more of these new signings. It's encouraging to see the ownership in the front office making these moves, especially after losing some key pieces to injury and to departures. So while tonight's lineup is maybe a little, still a little bit stretched, they've still made those signings and those moves, and we'll see them here in the next couple of games. And I think that's really exciting for Real Salt Lake.
0: Absolutely. For Houston Dynamo and Ben Olsen, it's, well, they're telling us it's going to be a 5-3-2, but they've kind of revolved three different types of formations throughout the season. But it'll be Jonathan Bond in goal. The three centre backs will be Antonio Carlos, Lucas Alta, and Artur, the captain. Lawrence Anelli as right back. Franco Negri as left back. In the midfield, you'll find Hector Herrera and Augustin Buzat. They'll be the engine room, so to speak, with Mateusz Bogusz, who is, you know, a phenomenal signing coming up from Cruz Azul after doing so well at LAFC for a few seasons. And then up front, Ibrahim Aliou, and then the man with 12 goals and 7 assists in Guillaume. On the bench, Dwayne Holmes, Nick Markanich, what was his name? Oh, I can't pronounce his name now. I haven't got it up. I'm going to pronounce it right. Jaje Samasiko, the Mali international TAM player. Matthew Araina, who is a homegrown player. Duncan Maguire, who was on RSL's list for quite a while there. A failed move a couple of seasons ago. Blake Gillingham will be the backup goalkeeper. Vinicius Silva, Augustin Reich, and Gilberto Rivera round out the bench for Houston Dynamo. We're going to head to another break. We'll get Lauren's keys to the game in the last segment before the first half call of Real Salt Lake on the road against Houston Dynamo with DJ and Jay Nolly right here on the RSL Radio Network.
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0: All right, welcome back into the last segment of the pregame show here on the RSL Radio Network. Before you get to DJ and Jane Ollie and RSL on the road in Houston, Lauren, this is a good Houston team. A solid blue-collar type of team, very much like their manager, as RSL are in the image of their manager and Pablo Mascherini. What are your keys tonight for RSL to stop the rot on the road, even though they are undermanned, to at least get something to hold on to and continue to build the momentum after Saturday's great result against LAFC?
10: As we've talked about, this Houston team is good at getting in front and then holding it down. They're very sound defensively. They've only conceded 3 goals since coming back from the World Cup break. Very difficult to break down at home or on the road. So RSL, I think, needs to push early in this game for a goal, because that heat, the extreme heat warning, the humidity is really going to wear them down as this game goes on. If they want to get a goal, they've got to push hard in the beginning and from that point on, it's got to be sound defensively. I like this back line. Obviously, I have Rafa Cabral. I think that there's a good potential here for Real Salt Lake defensively, but offensively, you have to find something. It's a very difficult defense to break down, but I think that this attack, we've seen creativity from most of these players. Shukaluk, we will get a look at Shukaluk.
0: We got a glimpse of him, yeah. And he was asked to do a job. Come on, run around like a headless chicken and just put pressure on everyone. And he did that with aplomb. But yeah, I want to see a little bit more of what he's about, because I don't know too much about him, if I'm honest.
10: Yeah.
0: That'll do it for myself and Lauren. We'll be back at halftime. Up next will be the first half call of Houston Dynamo and Real Salt Lake at Shell Energy Stadium right here on the RSL Radio Network.
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20: This is Devin Dampier. 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
24: Tonight, Real Salt Lake in Houston to face the Dynamo. A familiar story, Jay Nolly. Welcome back, Jay Nolly.
0: Thank you.
24: A familiar story, Jay Nolly. This is the tale we told when RSL went to Colorado not that long ago. One team, actually more than one team, because we told the story when LAFC played last Saturday. RSL, Leagues Cup, poor form since then, exhausted team. Colorado, no Leagues Cup, fresh team. 2-week break. Colorado, great form, goes on a roll, starts stacking up wins at home, one after another. Houston, not in League's Cup, in great form, surging into second place in the West, now on 40 points, 10 points in front of RSL. Like Colorado, fresh, getting results, stacking points. RSL, like LAFC, in League's Cup, struggling, exhausted, getting a point here and there, but wins are few and far between. And by far between, we mean, before the World Cup break.
25: It's been a while. You know, and I think you said it too with Houston. Coming out of the World Cup break, they're 5-1-3. Jonathan Bond has 10 shutouts on the season so far for Houston as well, too. I mean, it's one thing. Defensively, they've gotten so much stronger. And they've been able to just kind of pick off goals. You know, not the biggest goal differential. I think they're +4 right now. But defensively been strong, a sound team. And they're one of the hottest teams in the league, and that's why you've seen them kind of surge up into that second position. They also saw St. Louis earlier, who's one of the best teams as well. So, you know, tough task for RSL coming in tonight. St. Louis is really the only team that's beaten Houston since the World Cup break as well. So they've just continued to face tough teams that are coming into out of the break really on fire. I mean, the Colorado game really wasn't close other than the scoreline overall. They just were just a much better team.
24: Correction, RSL's on 29 points, 11 points behind Houston right now. RSL sitting 10th in the West, below the playoff line. San Diego's 9th, 30 points, one in front of RSL. Portland and Colorado, 2 points in front of RSL. And RSL does have a game in hand, which they will make up with a midweek game 2 weeks from tonight in Seattle.
25: Yeah, it's going to be a big one. And I think, you know, getting wins on the road's got to be huge for them as well. They're 1-7-3 for RSL. That's really where they've dropped
24: a lot of points. Let's savor that for a second. One win in Atlanta way back in the third game of the year.
25: Yep.
24: 7 losses, 3 draws, 6 points in 11 road games. You got to average a point a game or a little better than that. And a lot of teams will tell you, hey, we want 20 points on the road in 17 road games.
25: Yeah, and started super hot at home. Now they're 7-2-2. But, you know, getting results at home has been the key part. But when you lift yourself up into that top echelon of the MLS, you have to get wins on the road.
24: Tonight for Real Salt Lake, Jason Shukla gets his first start. We saw his debut a few minutes off the bench against LAFC coming in late in the game. Chicago Fire 2, he was on fire. 20 goals in about 1,500 minutes, led MLS Next in scoring. Is he ready for the big step up?
25: It's kind of cleared his pathway, too, because Victor Olatunji has now been loaned out. Salons is not being able to make this trip, so they're going to be leaning on him a lot tonight. You know, Morgan Gilvogi is also out as well with a little bit of a knee knock after coming off the suspension. So he's going to have a great opportunity, the Akron Star as well, too. You know, good college program. Came and has done it in the lower leagues, and now it's his turn to kind of step up, and he's got a great opportunity tonight.
24: Sugar Look will have Diego Luna and Aiden Hezarkani supporting him going forward. DeAndre Yedlin's on the right side, Juan Manuel Sanabria on the left. RSL likes to throw 5 guys into the attack. Those are the attackers. If they sit a little deeper, then Yedlin and Sanabria drop back, and it becomes 5 in the back if RSL should get a lead.
25: Yeah, and we'll see, too. I think DeAndre Yedlin's kind of that one. Will he end up sliding back? They do have the option of bringing in Alex Katranis, who's done a great job, you know, being opposite of Sanabria as well, too, getting more into the attack. But defensively, we saw what DeAndre can do when he supports the back line.
24: Colin Gusky gets his first start alongside Noel Kaliskin. The back three, Lucas Engel, Juan Jose Arias, and Kobe Henry. Rafa Cabral in goal. So Kobe Henry's making his second start. Gusky is making his first start. Shukaluk is making his first start. Juan Jose Arias making his 6th MLS start.
25: And then once you go to the bench, it really falls off, you know, with the lengthy injury list and players that are out. And then obviously the new players they picked up are not available as well, too, the 3 new players. So really thin RSL lineup tonight.
24: RSL bringing up 3 Monarchs to fill out the bench. But Houston bringing up 2 players who weren't on their roster. Welcome to the middle of the Major League Soccer season, right? There's the whistle from our referee, Remy Chuchon, and we are underway. Houston and the All-Whites will move right to left. RSL and the Claret and Cobalt will move from left to right. Houston into possession all the way back to their goalkeeper, Jonathan Bond, MLS veteran. He plays the ball centrally. Hector Herrera gets them out of trouble as RSL's high-pressing with numbers, putting 6 players up the field. They play it back to their keeper, Bond, who's had enough of these fun and games, sends it to midfield. Arias heads it out wide. Sanabria nods it down, but straight to the Dynamo, who are back into possession. Anali, who we thought was going to start on the right side, is over on the left. He sends it back to the center back, back to the keeper, Bond. Bond sends one on the deck, somehow right in between 2 RSL players. Looked like Luna was right there to pick it off. They'll switch the point of attack to the near side into the attacking third as they play right through RSL. Here's a shot from distance. Oh, curving. A nice save. Cabral started left and then leaps back to his right to make the save on Guillerme.
25: And Guillerme is just leading all stats for Houston this season. 12 goals, 7 assists. Been a great pickup in his second MLS play from Brazil.
24: 31-year-old Brazilian absolutely lighting it up for the Dynamo. And they need that. They really don't have much more firepower out there. Everybody else is a collection of a goal or two or three assists. There's nobody else with 4 goals or 4 assists.
25: Yeah, Bogusha's got 4. He was a former LAFC player, went down to Mexico, came back to Houston.
24: Bogusha, 1 goal, 4 assists. Making his 22nd start. RSL plays the ball up the near side, knocked out by Houston for an RSL throw, and they'll throw it back towards their own goal here. Scoreless game, 2nd minute.
25: And it does look like initially they listed him as, you know, kind of a back 5, but it looks like Arthur's kind of slid into that number 6 role, what he's traditionally played, the captain of Houston Dynamo.
24: He can drop back in between the center backs or step up, veteran player. He's seen it all, 30-year-old Brazilian. He'll adjust as necessary. RSL in possession at midfield. Into the center circle. Arias over to his left to Engel. Houston. defending with numbers, but not really attacking the ball. Kobe Henry cuts inside, dribbles centrally, finds a little space. Now a slight little touch, the ball nicked away by Houston, back into possession for RSL there as Aliyu got a touch. Now Houston sends the ball out wide and wins it. And here comes Garmy up the sideline across midfield. And Yedlin, the second defender back in, knocks it out, throw into Houston.
25: Yeah, and Houston looks more like in that 4-2-3-1 where, you know, when they win that ball in the middle, they get numbers forward quickly, try and get Guillermo a little more towards centrally so Aliyu can take that space out wide.
24: Houston will play it back to their center backs in their own half. Archer, under a little bit of pressure there, plays the ball over to the far sideline with Shukaluk on his shoulder. Now back to the center backs, forward to Herrera. Herrera switches the point of attack to the near side, and like clockwork, there's a ton of space. And Halter will bring the ball across midfield.

0: angle with the ball in his own half. Big diagonal ball down the side. Yedlin brings it down. First touch. Cuts it back inside. Plays a square ball into Luna. Deflected away. Second ball. It's Yedlin blasting it up high over towards the far flag. It took a little deflection. Houston will clear the ball to midfield. A big hop into the center circle. Engel nods it away from the pressure to Colin Gusky. Gusky ahead to Luna in between the lines, but Luna with a heavy touch and has to play a negative ball back towards midfield. Now Houston gets the numbers behind the ball, gets organized, and you see them defending now in a 4-3-3. RSL play it back to midfield to Engel. Engel down the left side for Sanabria. Sanabria on the deck trying to find Shukaluk or Luna. Cut out by Houston and a foul on Shukaluk. And Houston will restart just outside the area.
1: Yeah, congested center of the park too. Shukaluk just trying to find a little bit of area, but Archer just so strong in that number six position, cuts the angles off.
0: 5 minutes in the book here. Into the sixth minute we go. Scoreless game, RSL and Houston. RSL winless in the last nine in MLS play. They had a couple of wins in the League's Cup tournament. They're pretty decisive, too.
1: Mm-hmm.
0: Hard to believe they didn't follow it up with any more, honestly.
1: 3-0, 4-0.
0: Yeah, they were looking great. You would have never guessed, oh, they won't win again until September. But here we are in September looking to break that streak. Houston with the throw-in on the far side. Up to midfield, play back into the middle of the park. Herrera tracks it down, almost lost the ball there. Out the near side. And here's a ball they try to play in behind, and that's not even close to getting through to Booz out there, as RSL has three defenders to cut that ball out. Cabral over to the far side to Sanabria, back to Engel inside the area, back to the top of the six-yard box to Cabral. Houston sending numbers forward, but not putting any pressure on the ball yet. Here's a ball to Arias, just beyond the penalty spot, over the far side to Engel. Engel cuts it back, plays to Cabral. Cabral back out wide to Engel, back to Cabral. Just absolutely making Buzot just run all over the place. Now ahead to Sanabria. Up to Diego Luna, just short of the center circle. Into the center circle, out the near side for Kobe Henry. Up the sideline for Yedlin. Back to Henry. Yedlin starts the run, and Henry turns and plays a negative ball back to the center backs.
1: Yeah, and I really like Henry with his feet, and he's usually so aggressive. In that one, he had the space to turn it forward and push it up the sideline.
0: Seventh minute. You did hear on the pregame show tonight, 85-degree temperature, 74% humidity, feels like 95. Maybe a little simple possession felt good right then. And now RSL with the turnover, but getting back to track down the ball. It's Arias back to Cabral, over to the far side to Engel to relieve the pressure. Look for a second like Houston might have a counter. Square ball in to Kaliskan. Kaliskan walks it forward with plenty of space. Square ball to Arias, still short of midfield. Couple touches, walks it forward into the center circle for Kaliskan. Kaliskan trying to figure out how to break down that defense. Can't find Luna in the middle, plays it over to Engel on the far side, up the line for Sanabria. Back to Hezarkhani. Hezarkhani back to Arias. Arias 40 yards from goal. That was Kaliskan, rather. Now Kaliskan to Arias. Now Arias down the right side. Good ball for Yedlin. Yedlin cuts it back, and the flag is up. Yedlin in an offside position.
1: Yeah, and that's one. Looking down the line, you got to hold it with him. And, you know, Yedlin's going to check back into that space. He's not going to try and threaten him behind. It's too tight. So you just got to keep yourself in position.
0: 8 minutes, scoreless game. Houston coached by Ben Olsen, RSL by Pablo Mastroianni. Those two go way back.
1: Yeah.
0: Pablo says he's one of his better friends in the sport and worked for him after he was done in Colorado before he came to RSL. He spent a year in Houston.
1: Yeah, I got to play with Ben Olsen in DC United. We won the Supporter Shield in 2007.
0: Here's a ball down the right side. Houston on the counter. Down the right side of the 18. They send a ball in. Cabral comes out and covers up. That was 2v5, and Lee was making a run to the far post, but Cabral scoops that up. And RSL now with Houston a little stretched. Gusky looks at going forward, but plays it back to Arias. Up the sideline for Luna on the near side. Back to Kobe Henry. Over to the far side to Engel. Engel walking it forward. Engel lifts the ball high down the left side. Over hit. Over Sanabria. Over the boards. Into the fans. And Pablo Mastroianni's a little frustrated here in the ninth minute.
1: Yeah, Houston's going to be tough to kind of play over the top. The way they space their back line and then the guys that sit in front. There's good interchange with Yeah, and not only going forward with

0: his pace, and they got back into position. He got to hold that line, but not much to threaten over the top. You're just going to be dumping it, really.
1: Houston attacking up the far sideline across midfield. RSL getting numbers back. There's a negative ball back towards midfield and a second back into their own half. Now charging back up the line. They cut it in centrally and a flag is up. The foul, they're going to play the advantage. Houston with the ball, they're going to switch the point of attack to the near side, 35 yards out straight away. And there's a shot scuffed from 25 yards and sent well wide as Franco Negri, the 31-year-old Argentinian, not only did not get all of that one, he barely got half of that one.
0: Yeah, and that's the thing with their outside backs. They both have a little bit of pace. They'll attack the goal. This one just got away from him to scruff the ground. Easy one to pick up. But again, that late run is what's going to be dangerous for RSL as they push numbers forward.
1: You know, on this hot day in Houston, there's a lot of talk about switching and following the European calendar. But I have had people tell me, you know, it's only going to change like 10 to 12% of the dates. You're still going to have to play in Houston in September in nasty weather. Now, June versus the international tournaments, whatever they are, whether it's a Gold Cup, a Club World Cup, the World Cup, yeah, you're going to get a break in June. And you're still not going to be playing in January. So there's a few changes, maybe a few more November and February games, and a few less June games.
0: The winter ones are going to be the interesting ones for the states where they get hammered.
1: Looking at you, Minnesota, Kansas City, and St. Louis.
0: I mean,
1: not to mention Utah and Colorado.
0: I mean, we go back to, what is it, 2013, you know, final in St. Louis where it looked like the frozen tundra?
1: It was in Kansas City.
0: Yeah.
1: Well, and then there have famously been multiple snow games in
0: Colorado,
1: Salt Lake and Denver. Yeah. I mean, Costa Rica and the United States. Oh. Nobody can forget that game, right?
0: I think it was 3-0, right?
1: I think it was. Thought it was 2, but either way, it was a win, and Costa Rica wasn't happy. 11th minute, RSL in possession. To midfield, over to the far side to Engel. He tries to send a ball up the channel for Sanabria over a hit and out. Goal kick to Houston. And RSL with the orange ball at home. Spectacular results.
0: Yeah, the LAFC one where
1: LAFC comes
0: Cherundolo agreed and then didn't like the decision.
1: Vancouver came in. Seattle came in, an orange ball. I mean, to be fair, Seattle loses here all the time. Yeah. Some places, some teams can't win. There's a ball in the middle of the park and a foul on Gusky. He thought he won it cleanly. Puts his hands to his head.
0: Yeah, RSL's got to get better connection with Diego Luna and Hezer Kani in that middle part. When they get the ball out wide, those two have got to look to try and get it to pull someone out of their lines, get a little pressure so they can release it out to the other side and get some overloads.
1: Gusky clipping Buzat, 32-year-old Argentinian. This is an older team as Houston plays the ball up the near sideline and out for an RSL throw. RSL will throw it into their own half. Yedlin back to Kobe Henry. Hector Herrera is 36 years old. Guillermo's 31. Buzat's 32. Franco Negri is 31. Arter is 30. Antonio Carlos, the right center back, is 33. Some older field players. Can RSL make them run and make them go to the bench? Both these benches depleted. It's the time of year. Injuries are stacking up. More for RSL than anybody else, but everybody's got something. Kobe Henry with a big switch across midfield. Sanabria brings it down on the far sideline. Back to Kaliskin in the channel. Kaliskin plays it back to Arias in the center circle. Arias, square ball for Kobe Henry. Thought that big switch might unlock him, but a couple of negative touches and Houston's right back behind the ball.
0: And Diego Luna was trying to check to it. He was covered and then got kind of hid in behind Sanabria as he was trying to play forward, so they just had to play it back.
1: Kobe Henry tries to play with Deshukaluk on the deck. 35-yard ball cut out by Houston. One touch forward. Now a long ball down the left side. Leo brings it down. Not a great first touch. Comes out to the sideline. Yedlin comes back. Second defender in with Kobe Henry back there. They play the ball back up the line to Guillerme. Guillerme 1v1 with Gusky onto his right foot. Plays the ball out towards the top of the 18-yard box. 30 yards out straight away. Bogusz looking for space. Bogusz goes down. Bogusz wants a foul. And Bogusz is going to get it. And it's going to be a set-piece opportunity for Houston. 14th minute, scoreless game.
0: Now, Bogusz is just one of those players, too. If you get him space, he's very technical on the ball. He's got pace, and he's a goal scorer. He was phenomenal for LAFC before, you know, being transferred down south and, you know, really just trying to find a home here.
1: Shukaluk put his right leg from behind and stepped over in front, and Bogusz took that as like, ooh, I think I'll go down now and get a foul. And he did. Set-piece opportunity for Houston here. This is about, it's like it's about 30 yards out. A little to the right of the goal. They could certainly score from here. but they could also clip a ball in. Cabral's going to have to decide here what to do. He's a couple of yards off the end line right now.
0: And two great options, too. Guillermo and then also Hector Herrera can both play great balls in.
1: 33 yards out. Guillermo will try to put it to the top of the six. Hezarkani heads it out to the near side. And Houston tracks it down there, and they will go back to work to Bogush off the corner of the 18, near side, defended by Hezarkani. He'll play it back towards the top of the area. Here's a ball lifted in, headed down by Arias, back out to Houston. They switch the point of attack to the far side, headed away by Shukluk, out wide for Luna. Luna tries to hold it up. Luna, a little heavy touch, second defender in, wins the ball. It's Halter over to the far sideline, and Houston controls it there. Now they'll play it back into their own half. Now they'll play it all the way back to their goalkeeper, Jonathan Bond. First set-piece opportunity of the game, and Houston can't get a shot off of it. 15th minute, still scoreless. Houston with the ball in their own half, looking for a way forward, and there's really nothing there for Guillerme, who's dropped really deep now. Playing like a defensive midfielder up the sideline for Negri. Back to Guillerme, still near the halfway line, trying to go around Hezarkani. Just one striker for the moment for Houston. Guillerme circles around, finds some space, plays the ball over to the near side to Buzat. Buzat for Negri. Negri, tons of claret and cobalt in front of him. We'll play it back to midfield. Carlos over to the far side. The Halter. Halter ahead. Here's a ball looped in and sent back out by Sanabria with a header to Luna. Luna brings it down. Sends it back down the line, and now Houston deflects it out, and RSL's going to get a throw in.
0: Yeah, that's defensively really good positioning from RSL, keeping everything in front, not allowing to get up to the strikers to kind of peel off. But again, when they win the ball, they just got nothing getting into the middle of the park and getting forward.
1: Lucas Engel with the throw-in for RSL. To Hezarkani, who flicks it forward with a little header and gets bundled over, and free kick for RSL. Which is good, because when Hezarkani headed that forward, there was no claret and cobalt in that general direction.
0: And again, Shukluk's just got to look for that connection. You know, he's got to push it up against that back four so that he can be that release pass to allow people to come up with him. If he's not there, again, they're just going to be defending.
1: 17th minute. Scoreless game. Arias with the ball and sends one down the left side trying to find Sanabria, but that curls well beyond him, and Houston back into possession. Back to Jonathan Bond, who's seen enough pressure that he sends it. Well, he popped it up down the left side. Takes a big hop. Luna heads it down towards the midway line, and RSL into possession. Engel to Kaliskin. Kaliskin into the center circle for Arias. Arias plays a straight-up field for Hezarkani. Hezarkani out wide for Kobe Henry. He's got a little space now. Ahead to Yedlin right in front of the coaching box. Back to Hezarkani. Yedlin really didn't have a way forward there, did he? Back into the center circle to Arias. Square ball over to Engel. Engel under pressure. Engel will play it back to the goalkeeper, Cabral. Ahead to Kaliskin. RSL in their own half now. 18th minute, scoreless game. RSL has not created an opportunity yet. Henry with a long ball down the side, trying to find Hezarkani, a little under hit. Good skill check by Franco Negri. Gets the left boot up in the air. A couple of touches, controls the ball, sends it to the center backs. Wants it back, doesn't get it, though. They can switch the ball over to the far side.
0: Yeah, if they're going to switch it over to Yedlin, they got to be able to skip the player. Once they go, you know, center back to outside back and up forward, Houston's doing a good job just sliding into position and not allowing everything.
1: Jonathan Bond walking the ball forward. RSL really aggressive with a high pressure in the opening 10 minutes, but here in the 18th minute, calling off the dogs a little bit, which you would expect if it feels like 95 there with the heat and humidity. Got to pick your spots for that press. Here's Houston with the ball into the center circle to Buzat. Buzat ahead. Ooh, pass deflected by Luna, but it falls right back to Buzat, and Luna rolls his head in disgust. That was a bad break right there. Luna almost picked that off. Over to the far sideline. Houston into possession. Good pressure. Forced back to midfield. Now ball down the far side. They'll walk it into the attacking third. Play it back to the midfield. Trapped on that far sideline. RSL defending with numbers. Into the channel they go. Buzat loops away from the pressure. 3v3 over on the far side. Buzat will play a negative ball back 30 yards from the end line. Herrera gives it up, gets it right back. Herrera over to the far side. little game of cat and mouse here. RSL not putting pressure on the ball, but they Houston really has nothing to do. No way forward, so they'll switch the point of attack. Back to the center backs, over to the near side to Carlos. Carlos under pressure from Hezirkani. Back into the center circle to Lucas Halter. Halter, the right center back right now. Antonio Carlos on the left side. They play to the top of the 18. Caliscan into possession for RSL, and RSL play it back to Cabral. Over to Engel. Engel cuts inside a defender. Now with space, starts to walk it forward. Now hits the ball back to Arias. Arias to Guski. Dicey moment. Guski out of pressure for Yedlin. Good ball from Colin Guski to relieve the pressure. Yedlin jogs towards midfield. Now pulls up. Plays it back to Kobe Henry. To Arias. Arias skips Engel. Plays it over to Caliscan. Caliscan up the far sideline for Sanabria. Sanabria into Luna in the channel. Gives it away. Houston picks that off to Herrera. Herrera, a little heel flick into the middle of the park. And now Houston will try to hit on a counter with a diagonal ball into the attacking half. Aliyu has it, but Aliyu's first touch is behind him, and that enables RSL to recover. The counter is all done, and they'll play it back into the center circle. 20 minutes gone into the 21st minute. Still looking for an opening goal. One shot on frame, but that was a pretty routine save for Cabral.
0: Yeah, and I think credit to Houston. They just look like a much more sound team as they've kind of built through this MLS season. You see the positioning and then a more attacking presence that they've had in the past. But defensively, they just drop back into position. They make it really hard to play through.
1: Into the attacking third, over to the far side. Sanabria defending to the end line. Cutback, step over, nothing there. And they'll pull it back out. Anali trying to find a way forward. They go centrally to Herrera, onto his left foot. Guski with good pressure on him. They'll play the ball to Negri. Negri right back to Herrera. Herrera, the orchestrator. The big midfielder, listed at 5'11". Looks much taller than that, honestly. Over to the far sideline. RSL defending with numbers. Houston retreating. Now 45 yards from the corner flag. Able to split two defenders and come centrally and find Herrera near the edge of the center circle. Herrera, looking at Guski, who favors his left foot, makes him go over to the right. Now they play a ball centrally for Bogus. Bogus tries to get around a defender to the corner of the 18. His service blocked by Sanabria, falls right to Houston. Man, they've gotten a couple really fortunate deflections. Anali will play the ball on the deck back up the sideline, back to the center backs. Carlos just in front of the center circle. 33-year-old Brazilian comes forward to Negri. RSL with some deep defending now over to Aliyu, 12 yards from the corner flag. Aliyu back to Negri. Negri back towards midfield to the center back, Carlos. To Arthur. Arthur dropping deep and acting like a third center back now. The midfielder plays it over to the far side. Houston with a lot of possession here in the attacking half, but they've now backed 40 yards from the goal. Herrera, 45 out straight away, walks forward. RSL really compact, sitting in a 5-4-1 defensive shape right now. Over to the near side. Back to Arthur. Arthur comes forward. Colin Guski gets a touch, pokes it away. Hezirkani sends it forward. And now Hezirkani can't find Shukaluk. Houston back into possession.
0: RSL looking a lot like Minnesota when the Minnesota plays on the road and they sit in that 5-4-1. But the difference with them is they just have attacking presence out wide and speed where they can counter, where RSL just isn't doing a good job, you know, with Yedlin and Sanabria being able to get forward.
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1: 24th minute, Houston with the ball now in the attacking third again. But Colin Guski defending, forces the ball away from goal, and Guerme will give it up to the near side, to Herrera, back to Negri. Guski forces him away from goal, now 35 yards out on the left channel, backs away, plays the ball all the way back into the center circle. Back to the near side. To Guerme, again, dropping deep. Hezirkani getting physical with him. Guerme retreats to midfield, into his own half. Now plays the ball all the way back to Antonio Carlos, and Carlos back to his goalkeeper, Jonathan Bond. 24 minutes complete. Into the 25th minute we go. No cards. Only one shot on frame in this game. That was by Houston. Houston attacks up the sideline, and Hezekani with a toe poke knocks it away from Garmey and out, throwing for the Dynamo.
0: Hey, Garmey just really playing whatever free role he wants to. He's dropped back in the midfield to get back in. He should be a point forward with Aliu, but, you know, he's a technical player.
1: And there's a foul as Houston plays it back into their own half. And Antonio Carlos goes down. Shukaluk with the foul. Shukaluk didn't think there was much. He's complaining. Houston will restart in their own half.
0: Yeah, just the angle that he came in, it was a good positioning for him to get up high on him.
1: Here comes Houston forward, up the right channel, into the attacking third. Buzal to play the ball out wide for Anali. Anali looking at Sanabria, looking, withdrawing, playing the ball back up the line. And they'll play it back to their center backs, 40 yards from goal. Into the 26th minute. Houston play it back to midfield, into the center circle, to Carlos. This feels like the early stages of a fight. Two fighters circling each other in the ring, occasionally throwing a jab, but mostly just looking at each other.
0: Yeah, and I think RSL, you know, just wants to keep everything in front, make it hard for Houston to really break them down and then lull them into an opportunity where they can break through. But
1: here's Houston with a ball over the top. Aliu brings it down, tries around the keeper. Down he goes, cleared away by Arias. He wants a penalty. Remy Touchon right there just nods and goes the other way. Nope, not getting it.
0: Oh, Yedlin, a great track back just to get in front right as Aliu was trying to hit that.
1: RSL brings it forward. Houston stretched for the moment. Kaliskin to Luna. Luna up the left channel across midfield. Over to the far side to Sanabria. Back to Luna. And Houston gets numbers behind the ball. Luna walking forward now, and Luna will play it back to Engel, to Luna, back into the center circle. For Arias, back to Engel, right on the halfway line, ahead to Luna. Luna to Guski, Guski to Engel, Engel ahead to Kaliskin, work the ball right around the triangle, back to Guski, near the center circle, into the center circle to Arias. Arias with a little space, takes it, heads towards the right channel, walking it forward, now plays the ball back to Kobe Henry. Henry, with no space up the sideline, plays it back to Colin Guski in the middle of the park. To Diego Luna. Luna to Engel. Engel over to the far side to Kaliskin. Up the far sideline for Sanabria. RSL, after a lot of defending, getting to rest here. Here's a ball centrally for Shukaluk. Back to Luna. Luna through to Kaliskin. Back to Luna. Heavy touch, and Bond comes out and covers up on the end line. And then, acts like he got kicked in the face. Luna was running by him. We don't have a good angle to see if he made contact, almost made contact. If he did make contact, it could easily be a card. Doesn't appear to be one right now. Houston's taking offense. Bond is holding his face. Bond doesn't appear to have any blood on his face. Not that that means it was okay.
0: No, we've seen frustration, you know, from Luna ever since, you know, kind of the World Cup break. Saw it in the first half, last game as well, too. And, you know, this one, a good little 1-2, just a heavy touch on that sideline. It looks like he might have left his foot in there.
1: Here's a tighter replay.
0: That's a slight touch.
1: Yeah, you can say that because it's not your face, right? What about the goalkeepers, Union?
0: Well, we're gonna play it up as much as we can because we want to get him on a yellow card.
1: They did not have a great angle to see exactly what happened. Luna was definitely close to him and might have made some contact.
0: Although, did kind of look like he dragged it and didn't kick out.
1: If he did make contact, it could have easily been a card. I mean, they love to protect goalkeepers, as they should, and they love to protect players, you know, the concussion protocol, you know, any shot to the head, which that would have been. If Luna kicked him, it would have had to be right in the forehead, judging by the angle he was taking. He gets a talking to from Remy Touchon, but no card. So I don't, unless VAR has angles we have or that we don't have, not much they could do there. We'll restart play. Here's a ball forward to midfield, blasted off of Houston and out for an RSL throw. No, they're going to give Houston the throw-in.
0: Yeah, the fourth official helped on that one. It looked like Yedlin popped it off Henry.
1: Into Herrera, away from Shukaluk's pressure, through the center circle. Oh, and a poor touch, and Luna knocks it away to Kaliskin, and RSL into possession. to Gusky. Gusky with a little space as he advances towards the center circle. Looking. Now play a ball long down the left side over the top of Luna's head. Luna tracking it down on the far sideline, 10 yards from the corner flag. Tries to nutmeg the defender. Halter can't get around and get back on the ball. And then Halter goes down and says, it's a foul, and looks at the ref. And Luna gets shoved in the back. So game's getting a little spicy right now.
0: Yeah, it looks like Luna's going to pick up a yellow card. Saw it in the hand. Didn't see him raise it up to him, but
1: it didn't nutmeg. He played it around him. And then, he grabbed the leg. Luna was on the ground. He got kneed as he tried to round him.
0: And Nelly with a little shove in the back, too.
1: Yeah. And Diego Luna does see yellow here in the 30th minute. Yellow card of the match.
0: Yeah, he was two games away from suspension, now one game away with yellow cards.
1: Like you said, the frustration we've seen building in him during this streak.
0: Yeah, a lot of it's just, his ability to not be able to get on the ball as much as he can in the first half, and it just kind of builds through.
1: Half an hour gone into the 31st minute. Ball sent into the center circle. Arias up high wins it into space. Aliyu tracks it down for Houston. They'll send a point of attack over to the far side. Attack up the far sideline. And Ollie down the sideline, 10 yards from the corner flag. Gives it up. Oh, and there's a heavy touch to the end line and out over the end line. That looked like they might actually have something cooking right there. But Guillerme takes a heavy touch, knocks it over the end line, and it's a goal kick for RSL.
0: Yeah, we'll see what RSL does. It looked originally like Cabral was going to try and slow up the play, and then he goes quickly.
1: RSL restart, tacking up the far side. They'll switch the point of attack to the near side. Yedlin down the sideline. Yedlin with some space into the attacking third. In between two defenders. Oh, and they got the ball. Down he goes. He wanted a foul. He's not going to get it. The referee, Remy Touchon, makes a motion to ball. They got all ball. They clear it to midfield. Engel has it. Engel to Colin Gusky. Gusky ahead to Kaliskan on his left foot. Big switch to the near side. Chested down by Hezer Connie. Played back up the line for Kobe Henry. Back centrally for Engel. Engel walks it forward. Houston sitting in a 4-4-2 right now. Over to the far sideline. To Sanabria. Back to Luna. 35 yards out. He tries to clip a ball in for Yedlin, brings it down first time to the top of the six. Nobody there for RSL. It was a little beyond Hezer Connie. And Chukwuka arrived, but there's already a defender there to clear the ball.
0: Yeah, I think Yedlin was off.
1: The flag is up. Yedlin in an offside position for the second time, and he's barking at the assistant on the near side.
0: And that's the thing, is if he's in behind Negri, he's just got to hold that line, and then you can make that run when you see it. He's just making it a little bit too early as that ball's coming through. Pretty tight.
1: It's tight, but he's off by half step. He's leaning, yeah.
0: But that's the position you want him in, where he's got that space, or even he could probably bring it down and then play Hezer Connie on the cutback.
1: He's got in between the raw speed and then the running down the line and bending the run as soon as the ball is delivered. It's kind of caught in between. And now as Houston tries to play out of the back, a foul on Arias. And that is going to be a yellow card on Arias. So he sees yellow here in the 33rd minute. Going into Guillerme and his left leg across Guillerme's left leg to draw the yellow card.
0: Yeah, just got his feet planted. Guillerme with a little shoulder push and then just slides it by and just kind of reaches out his leg.
1: Well, we saw him pick up an early yellow against LAFC, and that led to him coming off about the hour mark. He picked that up in the 30th minute. Here he picks one up in the 33rd. Houston restarts in their own half. Arter into the right channel. Herrera tries to play in behind, and that ball cut out quickly and efficiently by Engel into space. Engel turns, faces up, plays the ball back towards the center circle to Shukaluk, absorbs a big shove as he sends it out wide. Sanabria heads it back to Shukaluk, who gets a touch. Houston defending with numbers, wins it, sends it centrally. Arias clears it, but held in by Houston. Buzat settles it, plays it over to the far side. Anali, with Herrera overlapping, cuts back onto his left foot to Buzat. 1-2 combination deflected out by RSL. Good step by Engel. He blocks it out. Throw in for Houston on the far side. Quick throw into Arter. Arter to Herrera. Herrera. Back to Arter. 20 yards from the corner flag. Back to Herrera. Herrera plays it all the way back to the center back, Carlos. To the midfield line, to Halter. Halter on the deck centrally, and a little touch by Kobe Henry. Deflected. Oh, and a good turn. In on a keeper. Shot. Blocked by Cabral off his line at the penalty spot. Ooh, big save by Cabral. Best opportunity of the match. And Cabral comes up big.
0: And Bogusz, that's what he can do. A quick turn. He's got the pace. Just had that little heavy touch, but Cabral closed the gap.
1: Houston sends it over the near side to Aliyu. He can't bring it down. It's a little behind him and out, and it's a throw-in for RSL. What a turn. What a run. And fortunately for RSL, Cabral at the top of the six broke on it, got to the penalty spot, and made the save.
0: And RSL was in position. There was just no urgency out wide on Herrera to really put some pressure on him, and they were just able to work it through, and it forced Arias to come out of his lines, and then he's in a one-on-one on the turn.
1: RSL with the ball, and Luna looked like he got fouled. They're going to play the advantage, and RSL then loses the ball, and I think they're going to go back and give that foul as Luna got clipped, trying to break out and back. And is that going to be a card for Houston? That is what Cabral is asking, I think, right now. Why was it a card on us and not on them? Cabral having a long conversation with Remy Touchon, 35 yards in front of goal. That's Houston, clearly. There are a lot of white jerseys pushed up high. But RSL will restart. No card. Over to Engel. Back to Arias. 36th minute. To Kaliskan. To the near side to Kobe Henry. Henry up the channel for Hezarkani. Brings the ball out wide. Tries to beat a man down the line. And Negri gets a slight touch. And it's off of Hezarkani and out. Throwing. Good defending there by Franco Negri, the Argentinian. I like that Hezarkani tried to beat somebody one-on-one.
0: Yeah, and that's the thing is, in that space, him and Luna have got to take a little bit of risk up higher because they're just not opening enough with their passing.
1: Houston trying to play out of trouble. RSL defending with numbers. Arias picks it off ahead to Hezarkani, over to Luna. Luna out the far side to Sanabria, and Houston gets numbers behind the ball as RSL plays a couple of square balls. Back to Luna. Luna 35 yards out straight away. Chips over the near side to Yedlin. Yedlin 20 yards from the corner flag. Bends one in towards the penalty spot. Racing in from behind. Sanabria with the outside of the left foot. The shot. Did it take a deflection? I think it did. I think it's going to be a corner for RSL.
0: It didn't look like Sanabria was going to be able to get to that ball. And he just slashed in front. Hit the full volley as it deflects off a Houston player.
1: I don't think that ball was meant for him. I think Yedlin was trying to pick out Shukaluk, who was pretty well marked, but had gotten ball side. But the ball was overhit a little and opportunistically... Sanabria knifed in and attacked it while everybody else was ball watching, waiting for the ball to settle to them. So it is a corner for RSL, their first corner of the match, 37th minute. Hezarkani with a left-footed outswinger from the far corner. RSL's moving left to right here in the first half. Scoreless game, 38th minute now. Hezarkani drives it into the six-yard box, popped up and out by Houston, up into the seats. It was Antonio Carlos getting up high and sent it up into the fourth row. So a second corner for RSL. That's a pretty good ball from Hezarkani.
0: Yeah, that's what you want. Driven ball right at the top of the six. Forces Bond back in his line, and Carlos has to clear it away.
1: Hezarkani again towards the far post. Try to head it in front by Engel. It comes away from Golkowskin, sends it out wide. Engel beats everybody the ball and will play it all the way back to Cabral. And RSL will reset here. Cabral across the midfield line for Sanabria in the attacking half. Square ball to Kaliskan. He'll just walk it forward. Play it on the deck for Luna. Luna back to Colin Gusky. Gusky out the near side for Kobe Henry. Henry ahead to DeAndre Yedlin. Henry continues his run. Now he has to check it as the ball's played into Gusky to Luna. Luna charges forward, trying to play Henry. Gets knocked away. Luna drags his leg, tries to get to it. Deflected to Henry. Henry to Kaliskan, and RSL able to maintain possession. Back to Arias, over to Engel, up the line for Sanabria. Sanabria drives the ball in, just over Shukaluk. Luna tries to send it back to Kaliskan. Little touch, Houston into possession. Herrera gets the ball forward. And it's Guillerme dropping deep over to the far sideline, still in his own half. Square ball back to Archer in the middle of the park, and now RSL will have to get numbers behind the ball. Ahead to Herrera. Herrera up the left side for Aliyu. Aliyu into the attacking third. 3v5. He'll pull up. Play the ball back to Herrera. Square ball to Archer. 40 yards out, straight away. Houston moving right to left in their all-whites. Trying to figure out how to break down RSL. They've had two shots on goal, one really good, one pretty pedestrian. Herrera to Archer. Archer to the near sideline to Liu, 20 yards from the corner flag. Plays it back away from goal to Archer. Archer back towards the center circle to Carlos. Antonio Carlos just stands and waits. And RSL happy to stand and wait and watch him into the 40th minute. Still looking for the opening goal. Archer up the sideline for Liu. Square ball in, poked away by Henry. Kept in by Hezarkani. Ooh, gives it back. Almost taken away by Guski. Falls right back to Archer. Houston escapes with the ball. Archer, square ball to the sideline to Liu. Liu, too many bodies. He's going to play it back to midfield. To Carlos. Carlos on the deck, centrally. 30 yards out. Gehrman turns, bodied off. Wants a foul, doesn't get it. Arias, good physical defending. Ahead to Luna. Back to Kaliskin. Kaliskin palms up, saying, anybody want to go forward? I'm ready. I'm ready to deliver a ball. Goes over to the far side to Sanabria, who jogs across midfield. Back to Kaliskin. Square ball to Colin Guski. Guski walking it forward. Ahead to Hezarkani. Hezarkani out wide for Yedlin. Yedlin, square ball in for Colin Guski, and then he doesn't feel the pressure coming in from behind. It's Guillerme who wins the ball. Guillerme back to the back line. Back to Guillerme, 15 yards from the corner flag. Gives it up, gets it back on the corner of the 18, switches the point of attack over to the far side. 41st minute. RSL at this point would be really happy to go to the locker room in a scoreless game.
0: Yeah, Houston's had a couple opportunities where, you know, Carlos was on the ball, and really it's just a clip ball out wide to Busat, and he can push forward with an alley, and they've just missed it the last two times.
1: Herrera pressured by Shukla, it goes down, popped free, and now persistent infringement. That's a warning to Shukla. 1, 2, 3. The next time he fouls, he's going to get a card.
0: Yeah, it's a tough game for Shukla, too. He's just being pushed up against the back, too. He's not being able to play in behind or just really have any hold-up play as Diego Luna is trying to track back in and get on the ball, but they're just so spaced out that they can't combine.
1: 42nd minute, still scoreless. RSL with the ball in their own half. Guski to Hezarkani. Hezarkani back to Kobe Henry. Henry all the way back to Cabral inside his six-yard box. Cabral at the far side for Engel. Engel with some space, and he'll take it, jogging forward. 15 yards from the halfway line, into the center circle for Hezarkani across midfield. Aliyu closes on him. He sends the ball out wide for Yedlin. Yedlin, 40 yards from the corner flag, back to Guski, ahead to Hezarkani. Hezarkani, surrounded by three players, will play it back to midfield to Kobe Henry. Square ball into the center circle for Engel, out the far side for Diego Luna. Luna getting wide. He's out in the left channel. Walks it forward, 35 yards from the end line. Dribbles centrally on his right foot. Under pressure, plays it back to Arias. Arias. Square ball over to Engel. 43rd minute now. Down the sideline for Sanabria. 20 yards from the corner flag. Plays the ball in behind to the end line. The Kaliskin turns, sends it in. Blocked out. Corner RSL. I think Kaliskin sank and gets himself for the square ball. Should have played a cutback ball.
0: Yeah, you know, we saw in the last game, too, how much he got to push forward to the top of the box, had a couple shots, ended up scoring one of the goals to tie it at 2-2. But, again, his vision and his ability to get inside the box, you know, he's just a nerd on where he wants to put the ball.
1: Oh, yeah, absolutely. If you ask anyone on the team who is the soccer nerd, they're all going to say Kaliskin. Pablo Mastroianni has told stories about him coming in and he's watching soccer from Asia at all sorts of odd hours and checking leagues in Mongolia and Vietnam and whatever else. Corner for Hezarkani, sent in to Shukla. Corner of the 18, tries to redirect it on frame but gets under it and sends it well up over the bar and out. Goal kick to Houston in the 44th minute. Yeah, I think everybody watches soccer, but Kaliskin watches way more soccer than everybody else.
0: Yeah, he's just, you know, when you watch him play too, he's always clicked in, always trying to scan the field. Defensively support, attacking when he can, but holding that position and making it hard in the midfield.
1: 44th minute, Houston walks it forward. Archer short of the center circle, over to the far side, across midfield. Now they'll play it back into their own half. Carlos, Antonio Carlos playing in the middle of the back three right now. Plays it ahead. There's a ball sent in towards the striker, headed away by Kobe Henry. Guillerme didn't really make the move for it. held in, though, by Franco Negri, who tucks in centrally, left back, now playing like a striker. And here's a shot, a save down to his left, punched straight back up the middle of the field, cleared by Guskey, shot from 40 yards, unloaded, well wide of the goal. As Buzat just had a go from 35 or 40 and sends it wide. That was a good, strong save by Cabral.
0: Yeah, the first one, it looked like it was Bogush again as he gets that position on his right foot, sees the space.
1: That ball was dipping and nothing.
0: Yeah, couldn't get it to hit the ground first, which is much harder for the goalkeeper as it skips off. But Cabral, just again, great positioning.
1: 45th minute. Shouldn't have much time added on. We haven't had the training staffs out on the field. We did have a couple of yellow cards, but you got to figure it's either going to be 0 or 1 minute here at the half. 45th minute, Cabral to the top of the 18, over to the far side to Sanabria. Houston coming with some high pressure. Engel makes a run forward, finds him. Back heel for Hezirkani. Hezirkani has it tackled away. He's on the ground, no foul. Here comes Houston trying to go forward, but RSL gets numbers behind the ball quickly. Central to Garamy, 35 yards out straight away. He'll play the ball over to the far side, to the corner of the 18. And here's the ball sent in, whipped across the face of goal and out. Did it take a deflection? That was Lawrence Anali, the German, on the corner of the 18, went to the end line, got that ball about 5 feet off the ground, whipped it through. He's asking for a deflection. The linesman won't give it to him, and he waves him off. They are going to add 1 minute here at the end of the half, and we're already 20 seconds into that minute.
0: And again, when RSL drops into that back five, it just allows an alley to push all the way forward. Same with Negri on this left side, and they'll leave the two back, and it just gets so many numbers in deep.
1: Lucas Engel is down, and the training staff is on the field, so play. He is grimacing. Now, if it's knee to knee, that's no big deal. But if he's grabbing the back of his... Oh, he's grabbing his quad now.
0: It was like his quad down to his knee, almost like you kind of get a...
1: So RSL, he is off the field. And so now the referee, Remy Touchon, is coming over and saying, restart it. And he points at a spot a couple yards from the corner flag and says, restart it from there. So we're well past time now. They're only going to add 1 minute. But with this injury and stoppage time, Kobe Henry's going to leave the ball for DeAndre Yedlin, who has a longer throw and presumably is just going to throw it up the line. And if RSL can't keep it in play, better to give up a throw in 30 yards from the goal. Yedlin stealing a good 10 yards, throws it up the line, headed in. Kobe Henry with a touch, can't control it. Oh, it comes back to Hezirkani. Hezirkani puts a left foot into it, sends it across midfield into the center circle. A couple hops out. The goalkeeper Bond is there. Probably about 30 seconds for Houston to attack here. Probably got one last attack if they go quickly. They've been really patient. They probably don't have time for that now. Here's Herrera to Negri. Negri in the left channel. Ahead to Aliyu, just off the corner of the 18. Square ball in to Guillerme. Pressure by Hezirkani. He retreats, backs out into the left channel. Faces up Hezirkani. Tries to play a ball in behind. It's in the 18-yard box. Good pressure by Kobe Henry. Back out to the near sideline to Guillerme off the corner of the 18. And there is the whistle, and that's it. So RSL does a lot of defending. Houston has the two best opportunities. RSL did have three corners. Yellow cards to Diego Luna and Juan Jose Arias. And we reached the halfway point of this game. And it is scoreless, Jay.
0: Yeah, and I think, you know, getting 0-0 is what RSL needed to get to at halftime. And, you know, we'll see what happens with Engel. And they may have to do some, yeah, shifting. Yeah, they do have Alex Katranas and Philip Quinton, you know, in this thin back line. So whether they slide, you know, DeAndre Yedlin back and then put Alex Katranas in more of an advanced role, we'll see kind of what Pablo does coming out of the second half.
1: The halftime show's next. 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
7: Welcome in to the halftime show here on the RSL Radio Network. Spence Warne and Lauren Beck along for a few minutes as RSL go into the locker room 0-0 at the half against Houston in a very sweaty Energy Shell or Shell Energy Stadium. You were pulling up videos of sweaty clapping. Nuts.
8: I've never seen someone with so much moisture coming off their hands when they're clapping. That was crazy.
7: Yeah.
8: That looks disgusting over there. No thanks.
7: Yeah, no, I'm not interested in it. I'll be okay not ever going there and running around. I don't like running around at the best of times. even when I was chasing the football, I didn't really like that. But yeah, in that heat, oh my gosh.
8: Yeah.
7: Anyway, 0-0. Nothing really to write home about. Obviously, Houston probably the better attacking of the two teams, but really it was a nothing half, Lauren.
8: Yeah, I mean, three shots on target for Houston, none for Real Salt Lake, but of those three for Houston, didn't really challenge Cabral much at all. They do have 55% possession, six total shots, but not a whole lot going on for either team, really. RSL does have three corners. Houston has none. I think the yellow cards were probably the most exciting part of the half there. Diego Luna getting a little heated. But I don't know. I think it's about what you would expect for RSL's attack in its current state with the players available. But defensively, I'm pretty happy with that because this is a Houston team that, but they don't score a ton of goals, but they do usually score. They are goalless in their last two matches, though. Uncharacteristic for them. They've been in a good run of form. So, yeah, 0-0 at half is absolutely something I will take right now.
7: Absolutely. Gives RSL something to fight towards and maybe hold on to as the game wears on. We are going to take a break. When we come back, we'll look at substitution patterns and keys to the second 45 minutes right here on the RSL Halftime Show on the RSL Radio Network.
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7: Welcome back into the Halftime Show here on the RSL Radio Network. Spence and Lauren along for a few more minutes before you get the second half call of Real Salt Lake on the road against the Houston Dynamo. 0-0 at the half. Lauren, when you start looking at the bench, and yes, options are a little bit thin, but RSL in a good place, and I think they would snap anyone's hand off for a point on the road after how bad the road form has been and the form in general since coming back from the World Cup. What are you looking for from RSL, and who are you looking at?
8: Yeah, looking at the bench, goalkeeper Mason Sidor available, and then Philip Quinton, Alex Katranis, Ruben Macias, Liam O'Gara, Luka Moisa, Owen Anderson, Saba Labajinidze, and Lineker Rodriguez. You have some decent attacking options there in Saba and Lineker. Alex Katranis, I wouldn't be too surprised to see him, or Luka Moisa. It's hot. It's a lot of games, again, in a short period of time. I'm sure we'll see full use of the substitutions. Lucas Engel did go down. Yeah, here we go. Halftime substitution, Quinton on, Engel off. Not too surprised there. He was, as soon as he stood up after getting checked by the medical staff, he looked to be in a lot of pain. So not very surprised to see Lucas Engel coming out. Hopefully nothing too serious for him, as, you know, the injury list is already pretty darn long for Real Salt Lake. But yeah, I think you never want to make a change to that back line in the middle of the game, but it worked out last match to make a substitution and tactical changes there. So even though it's forced, hopefully Quinton in the right mindset to step in into this situation against a tough Houston team.
7: Yeah, absolutely. RSL have got to weather the storm, I'm sure, and look to, what should we put it this way, adjust to another change and not a natural left-sided defender available. So I'm interested to see what that back line will look like. That'll do it for myself and Lauren. We'll be back at full time with the post-game presser. Up next will be the second half call with DJ and Jay Nolly as RSL are on the road in Houston, right here on the RSL Radio Network.
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1: Welcome back. We're scoreless at the half, and I suspect our listeners are about to be confused because I am confused. Jay Nolley, you are here to straighten this out for us, unless you are confused also.
0: Yeah, it's a little interesting, you know, because Engel's coming off, Phil
1: it's
0: Quinton's coming on.
1: It's interesting.
0: You know, and so you have Henry, Arias, and Quinton as that back three. Just trying to see if, you know, Quinton actually slides in the middle. I think he'd be a little undone being that left-sided back. Surprised Katronis wasn't used in there a little bit. I think Sanabria going in that left-back position. He's just a veteran, smart player. And then you could have Katronis who can help him on that left side as well. But we'll see where they position Quinton. It'd be a little surprising if he is isolated on that left side just with the speed of Bogusch and Anali coming up the right flank.
1: So the injuries just keep piling up. Right at the end of the half, Engel went down. We thought he was holding his knee. Then he was holding his quad. But no matter what it is, it's all bad news. And they're already missing his backup, Sam Junka. It's one of the stronger positions. It's really one of the places where you feel like they pretty much have a starter as a backup. Yeah. And now they've lost both guys.
0: I mean, when you look at it, you have, you know, Katronis, Sanabria, Engel, and Junka on that left side. You feel really strong. And this is the first time it's kind of come with those injury reports. It's just been thin.
1: The problem with Katronis going in there is he'd be a little undersized. You want a little more size to deal with set pieces and just have a little bulk. And
0: especially with the balls that Guillerme and Hector Herrera can play in, you know, they're going to be on the attack. They're going to probably pick up some set pieces in the final third. And I agree with Quinton coming on. It's just the positioning of how they do it.
1: When Pablo Mastroianni came to RSL, he didn't say much as an assistant coach. It wasn't his place. But as soon as he became the interim coach, he started the bang and the drum. Left-footed players on the left side. Make the field wider. You put right-footed players on the left side. It narrows the field. The shape of the body. Defenders compress. It's easier. You need left-footed players to make the field as wide as possible to use every yard of the width. If he said it once, he said it 50 times. But they're running out of left-footed players.
0: Yeah, and in the back, that's definitely the best because, you know, a lot of times they'll cut to the inside and you tighten up the field, narrow everything up. But once you get more advanced, that's when you can put your right and left-footers on both sides because you can get the cut in for shots at the top of the box, which you see RSL do a lot with Hedrakani, Morgan Gilavogi when he's on the right side can cut in on his right foot. So
1: Philip Quinton on for Lucas Engel, first sub for RSL. And now we'll just find out who has to play out of position as the left center back in that back three. And then how much can they help him by sitting in a back five, which we saw quite a bit of in the first half.
0: Yeah, the tough part when they're dropping in that back five, it just allows Houston to just push their outside backs forward. They're comfortable with the two sitting on Shukaluk, and really they're just pressed in that position.
1: And RSL doesn't seem to have the real speed to hit on the counter.
0: Yeah, and you know, Shukaluk hasn't had the opportunity to even do anything over the top, you know, where Salons, they would just kind of dump it and let him run and fight for it.
1: And that were great until he ran.

0: And Pablo, just without missing a beat, said it's both.
1: Yeah.
0: He is on tape and he is fatigued.
1: And you know, we think about the opportunities that he's missed as well, just not the ones he's converted. He's just been in the right position so many times.
0: All right, there is the whistle from Ramey Touchon. We're underway. RSL now moving right to left. They're in possession of the ball to start the second half. To Philip Quinton on the left side. So they just plug Lucas, Philip Quinton in for Lucas Engel and keep going. And Philip has now played all three spots across the back line. A guy who was in Portugal telling Pablo Mastroianni, I don't really see a path forward. And Pablo told him, you have to make a path forward.
1: And, you know, being that healthy player has done it for him.
0: His 18th appearance and his 14th start. Well, I would say it's more than that, because there are guys who are healthy who are not currently with the team or who've been loaned out. Like, if you're not producing at a certain level, you're gone.
1: Yeah, and I think, you know, through this transfer window, didn't make any splash signings, had the big, you know, transfer with Xavier Gozo. You know, it's almost, you know, let's see what we can do the rest of the season, build in the offseason, see if they can get some better transfers. But, you know, with this many injuries, it's just really hard for Pablo to put a good strategy together.
0: Giovogi out with some type of knock to his knee. We don't really know what that is. So RSL's down 8, down 9 players. Now we got Luna with a foul. He's on a yellow card. And Houston in possession in the back line. And Lucas Halter goes down. And Luna, if that's a second yellow, then it's a red. Luna saw a yellow back in the 30th minute. Juan Jose Arias got a yellow in the 33rd. And now Luna's saying, ah, oh, he flopped. That's nothing. Are you kidding me? Luna is flirting with disaster here.
1: Yeah, and not the position RSL needs to be in. They lose a player in this. I think Luna's right on that. He tried to clear him, maybe on the follow-through.
0: He went in with the right leg extended. Looked like he missed him, but the left leg was tucked under, and I wonder if that clipped him. Again, it wasn't a definitive angle. It was from the end line behind the play. 48th minute, we restart. Houston tacking up the far sideline. They play it back to their center backs. Can RSL go on the line with definitely go on the road with a makeshift lineup? Play a scoreless game and get away with a point. Houston tries to pop one up over the back, and DeAndre Yedlin heads it down. RSL into possession. Kobe Henry for Luna. Luna in heavy traffic. Back to Guskey. Guskey out of trouble as he finds Kaliskan. Kaliskan charges up the left side, pulls up, plays the ball back over to Kobe Henry on the right side. Philip Quinton, pretty quiet here in the opening 3 minutes. I thought Houston would attack him right away and see what they could do. I mean, he's a known quantity in the league now. He's a right-footed player playing on the left side. When does Houston go at him? Kaliskan trying to find Shukaluk. Shukaluk goes down, wants a foul, nothing. Got tangled up there with Antonio Carlos. Houston into possession. Ahead to Herrera. Herrera is going to pick up his head and drive a ball over the top. No, I think it's better of it. He was looking downfield, but instead to the near sideline. To Buzat. Buzat plays one down the line, and that'll curl out. As they tried to play in behind Philip Quinton, there's the answer to that question.
1: Yeah, Nolly kind of pushed to the inside, and you can see Ben Olsen a little frustrated. He wants him painting that line so that he can pull Philip Quinton out of the position.
0: 49th minute. Ben Olsen sees Philip Quinton outside back. He's really a center back. You expect to be in the middle of the back three, and now he's on the less preferred left side. Here's RSL with the ball to the near side to Sanabria, racing into the attacking third. Cuts in centrally. His pass deflected, falls right back to him to Hazarkani. Hazarkani, 1v2, cuts back, puts it on his left foot in tight spaces to Luna. Luna dancing on the ball. 1v4, backing away, gets bumped. Down he goes. Free kick RSL. Wow, Hazarkani and Luna very good with the ball in tight spaces.
1: Yeah, much better, too. You know, Sanabria could have dumped that one in, but Shukaluk was just marked by two guys that have a full head on him. You know, would have been just a hopeful ball, but Hazarkani and Diego Luna, great individual effort to pick up the free kick deep.
0: Not much from Lucas Halter. Not much of a foul at all, but when Luna felt it, landing gear up, body down, and he gets a free kick.
1: Yeah, three guys closing in on him. Didn't have a release Halter, into the center.
0: Halter didn't need to pressure him like that. That was a little too much energy. Sometimes you got to back off. So Luna will take this free kick in the left channel. But he could bend it in on goal from here. It looks like it's about, what do you think, about
1: 24, 26?
0: 23. Now look at the cut of the grass. 18. I'd say 23 yards out. Halfway between the near.

0: side of the 6 and the near side of the 18. Three-man wall. Through the wall. Deflected. That was actually tough with the deflection. Bond does a good job of getting his whole body in front of a ball that had a ton of English on it. And makes
1: a
0: save.
1: I like that from Luna, too. You know, in that type of effort, just get something on goal. And I think he wanted to get it up over the wall, but the wall separated. And Jonathan Bond, good footwork sliding in behind.
0: 51st minute. RSL gets the first shot on goal right there from Diego Luna on the free kick. We are still scoreless. Houston with the ball. They're going to try to play one in behind Philip Quinton, and he gets his left foot on it, clears it out, wants a hand ball. He's protesting, doesn't get it, and now a late call, and apparently Philip Quinton was right. Hand ball, and RSL restarting the delay game. They kick it away from RSL. If I were RSL, I'd let him kick it away, and I'd complain, because time-wasting serves RSL right now. You're the road team with a lot of problems. So many guys missing. A makeshift lineup to start with. Another injury substitution at halftime. Arsenal play it back to Cabral as we restart into the 52nd minute for the near side. To Philip Quinton on his left foot. One touch forward. Pings the ball to midfield. Cut back out. Throw in RSL in front of the Houston bench.
1: Yeah, and that's the thing. Just, you know, get Houston out of rhythm a little bit when they had possession. Moving it side to side. Getting people forward. If you can just break up the play, you know, look for those opportunities to really combine more in the attacking third and see if you can squeak an opportunity.
0: Back to the back line, ahead to Hezarkhani. Hezarkhani, defended by Arthur, plays it out wide to Kobe Henry. Back to Aris. Aris walks it forward. Houston, we saw high pressure for the first 10 minutes, not much since then. Oh, he splits two defenders, finds Luna. Luna for Shukaluk in behind. Oh, Shukaluk, defender recovers. He's into the area, though. 1v1, puts on his right foot, lays it off from Luna. Toe poke away, falls to Kaliskin. Square ball over to Guski. He'll have a go, and he lifts it over the bar. Good build-up by RSL. Shukaluk making himself useful there. I thought he was going to be in behind for a second, and the defender recovered.
1: Yeah, it looked like he was going to be able to kind of touch that one in behind Carlos, but good positioning from him gets him back on the angle. Would have liked that cutback ball for Diego Luna to be able to hit it one time, but again, good pressure stepping out of their lines.
0: Goal kick for Houston, 53rd minute. Still looking for the opening goal. To Bond. Bond plays the ball to the center circle. Picked off by Hezarkhani. Headed back in, and nobody can get on the end of it. And goes all the way back to Bond. Bond's got a little better than that. He cannot ping a line drive 5 feet off the ground and put it on Aiden Hezarkhani's forehead. Bond walks it forward to the top of the 18. RSL retreats. Now Shukaluk comes to him, and he pulls the ball back, picks it up, rolls it forward straight up the middle for Herrera. Defended by Hezarkhani, gets a touch, and RSL into possession. A foul on Herrera. They're going to play the advantage to Luna. Back to Hezarkhani. Hezarkhani needs an overlapping run on the right. Waits for it. Now cuts it back onto his left foot. Steps around. Herrera goes to ground. Finds Luna. Luna shot. Deflected. Luna back onto it. Lifted up over the bar and out. And RSL creating a couple opportunities. A yellow card to Herrera. 54th minute. First yellow card. Is that for dissent and complaining, or do they actually give him the yellow card for the foul earlier? Because he was complaining later.
1: It looked like it was Guilherme. He stepped on Kaliskin in the center of the park. Yeah, it looked like, you know, Kaliskin just released the play, and Guilherme went in for the tackle, and he stepped on his ankle. And Houston's last five games, they've had four shutouts. Only one was a loss to St. Louis 2-1, but they've been in tight games and been able to hold on.
0: This is what we saw from Colorado and LAFC also. Whether you're struggling to get results like LAFC or you're flying like Colorado or Houston, you're not giving up goals.
1: Yeah.
0: None of those three teams have been giving up goals. Having said that, RSL scored twice against LAFC. Kaliskin's still on the ground, the training staff out talking to him. Let's pause 10 seconds for station identification on the RSL radio network.
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0: So Herrera was standing right next to the referee when he got the yellow. I thought the yellow was going to go to him, but you think it's going to be on Guilherme?
1: When they showed the replay, the tackle was Guilherme on.
0: So was it dissent?
1: It could have been
0: for Herrera.
1: It could have been
0: or
1: that.
0: The foul for Guilherme.
1: Yeah, they haven't updated the stats yet to who got the yellow card.
0: Luna has something to say to our referee, Remy Touchon.
1: It does look like Herrera did pick it up.
0: Okay, it was probably descent then. 56th minute. Could have some time added on the end of the game for this stoppage right here. Looks like Caliscan's going to continue. He is up and walking up high, and RSL showing a high press here. We'll see if Houston plays out of the back or just blasts it over the top. Bond is going to play it on the deck to the near side, and they will play out of the back up the sideline. For Anali, Anali plays it up the sideline, knocked out by RSL, throw in for Houston. Anali 15 yards from the corner flag. Steal a few yards. Throw it in. De Bougouche gets it back. Anali plays it back to the center back. Lucas Halter back to the keeper Bond. Bond lifts one down the side, headed back into the middle of the park by Philip Quinton. Second ball falls to Houston. Buzat back to Herrera. To Arter up the sideline across midfield. They're going to try to play him behind, and Kobe Henry takes away the angle, cuts it out, but it's held in. Well done by Bogush. Collects that second ball. Down the sideline, almost to the end line, to Anali. Anali cuts it back. Onto the left foot, a shot and a goal! Wow, what a strike! Guillerme from outside the area bends it around Cabral, sneaks it inside the post, and Houston has the lead.
1: And it was really holding that ball in. Henry just got in good position, but just couldn't get all of the clearance. And as they play it out wide to Anali, he just cuts it back to Guillerme. Guillerme takes a touch out with his left foot, just rips a bending, curling ball around Rafael Cabral to the back post. And I don't know, we'll have to get another look, but I don't think Cabral could have done much on that one.
0: I doubt it. Maybe another angle would say something different, but that was a heck of a strike by Guillerme. I have to say, not a lot of pressure on the ball there. He really had time to tee that up and pick out a spot.
1: Yeah, and everybody dropped it back inside the box. Nobody steps out to him. A little bit late there from Sanabria, and Guillerme with his 13th goal of the season just rips that one around.
0: Maybe it could be Caliscan, but he was dropping because there was a runner in behind him. Yeah, that's really well taken by Guillerme. So Houston has the lead, and now RSL has got to find a way to get a goal if they're going to salvage a point in Houston.
1: And it looked much better coming out in the second half. The high press was working. They were keeping it higher up the field. And then, you know, just one breakdown defensively. They were in position. They had, you know, six guys behind the ball. Just nobody stepped out in time.
0: Well, we talked about at the top of the broadcast, Guillerme with 12 goals was absolutely the guy to look for in this game. It's more than twice as many goals as any other player on the field for either team. The only one's close was Diego Luna with 5 goals. 6 assists for 11 goal contributions. Here's a ball to Hezarkani up the line for Yedlin. Cuts inside, gets fouled, down he goes. Set piece to RSL in the 58th minute. And so Guillerme gets his 13th goal of the year. And now RSL has created 3 corners and a free kick, but really hasn't tested Jonathan Bond much. Got to find a way to break Houston down. Houston's sitting in a 5-4-1 right now, defending. RSL into the attacking third. They'll play it back to Quinton, over to Arias, over to Kobe Henry. He'll take some space, slot one through for Yedlin. Yedlin flicks it into space, but no overlapping run. It goes out, throw in for Houston. Although, if you're going to lose the ball, that's where you want to lose it. It's about 6 or 7 yards from the corner flag on the far sideline. RSL's moving right to left here in the second half, wearing the claret and cobalt. Red shirt with blue stripes. Houston in the all-whites, moving left to right. And now Houston firmly in control of this game.
1: Yeah, and we'll see if they drop back a little bit more or stay attacking through the width. But RSL, you know, they're going to have to push it forward. You know, there's no point in sitting back a little bit now. Try and get yourself back into the game. Make it hard for Houston.
0: 60th minute, nearing the hour mark. Houston's going to restart along the far sideline here. And RSL is going to have to bring a little high pressure, and Houston really doesn't have to show any urgency here. They'll play it back to their keeper, over to the near side. Alter lifts it up, takes a deflection. Luna was there. Sanabria brings it down, and it's into space, and Herrera is the only one there to Arter. Arter bangs one through, trying to find Guillerme in the center circle, but it's behind him and beyond him, and RSL into possession. Kobe Henry has it, motions to everyone, let's pick it up. Darius to Caliscan, square ball to Guski. Guski up the sideline for Yedlin. Hezarkani making a run, but they don't play him. Yedlin back to the center backs. Henry centrally for Caliscan. Caliscan, big switch to the near side. Sanabria brings it down 15 yards from the end line. to Luna in the channel, back out to the sideline to Sanabria. Sanabria back to Philip Quinton. Came on at halftime as a sub for Engel, playing on the left side of that back three. Square ball for Luna. Luna head to Gusky. Back to Luna. Luna over to Kobe Henry, up the sideline for Yedlin, centrally for Luna. Luna turns into space, plays it behind Hezirkani and loses the ball. Herrera has it. Herrera racing forward. Herrera, square ball out wide. Guillerme dropping deep, plays it up the left sideline. Houston into the attacking half. Back to Guillerme, the goal scorer, across midfield. Square ball into the center circle for Buzat. Buzat to Herrera in the right channel. Herrera up the sideline. Really textbook. Houston playing out of the back, straight off the training ground, right?
1: Yeah, and get your outside back four, too, forces Sanabria out, and then you can keep possession as the two forwards just kind of sit in front of the back three.
0: Anali back to Herrera, back to Buzat, into the center circle. Halter over to the far side, back to Carlos, back to Halter, Halter to the near side. And Houston withdraws into their own half, 62nd minute. They can be patient on the ball. They've got the goal and the lead. And as you were just telling us, Jay, they've been putting together a string of shutouts, interrupted by that St. Louis game.
1: Yeah.
0: But other than that, they've been posting a lot of zeros, a lot of clean sheets, working on another one here in the 62nd minute. Buzat circles around Kaliskan's pressure, gives the ball up. There's a ball up the channel from Archer, headed away by Sanabria. Second ball falls to RSL. It's Shukaluk who plays it back, and then they'll play it all the way back to the center backs. Arias ahead to Kobe Henry. Up the line for Yedlin. Yedlin looking for Hezirkani. He's bracketed. They'll play it back to the midfield line to Kobe Henry. Centrally for Gusky. Gusky near side to Luna. Luna waits for Sanabria's overlapping run. Luna into the left channel. Luna into the attacking third. Luna near the corner of the 18. Tries to slide it through some traffic and find Hezirkani. Houston has it. They bring it to the sideline, deflect it out. Pablo Mastroianni thinks it's off Houston. I think they're going to give the throw into Houston. Houston with a throw in their own half. Houston will throw it in. Philip Quinton trying to win that ball. Houston with a hold-up play, and then Philip Quinton knocks it out. Guillerme with good hold-up play right there. Philip Quinton will give Houston the throw-in. About 30 yards from the corner flag on the near side in their own half. Taking their time on the throw-in. Up the line, Quinton gets a touch to Sanabria. Head to Luna. RSL wins the ball. Into Shukaluk. Back out wide for Luna. Cleared out by Houston. Did it take a deflection? RSL wants the throw-in. Late, and now the assistant up in midfield says it's Houston's throw.
1: Which looked correct. Looked like Luna did deflect that one. But again, I like the pinch in the side of the field. Got to make it hard for them to play out. See if you can get a turnover.
0: Houston with the throw-in, and there's another deflection by RSL. This time it's Sanabria, and Houston, well, theoretically, they should retreat 10 yards, but there's absolutely no chance Anali's going to go back to where the ball went out. Steals about 5 yards, looks at throwing it back towards his own goal, now throws it into Archer. Archer chests it down, plays it to Herrera. Herrera lofts it to midfield to Arias. Arias clips it back in. Hezirkani chests it down, second step. One by Houston. No, Colin Gusky with a good step to win it for RSL. Out wide to Hezirkani. Back to midfield. Arias over to Kobe Henry. Up the far side for DeAndre Yedlin. Yedlin playing as the right wing back. Back to Kobe Henry. To Philip Quinton up the near side for Diego Luna. Luna. Back to Arias. Arias over to Kobe Henry. Here's a clip ball over to the near side for Sanabria to bring down. Philip Quinton with the run forward. He'll send it in towards Shukaluk. A little beyond him, Yedlin ghosting in on the back. A little pressure, and they'll play it out. Negri sends it out. Did Yedlin get a touch? I think they're going to give a goal kick. Yedlin battling in there, trying to win the corner, but it'll be a goal kick to Houston.
1: Shukaluk actually got good positioning on the play, but I think it was Halter who just kind of bodied him off the play and didn't let him get a jump on it. That's Carlos on the backside. As Negri tries to clear it, Yedlin just in position.
0: Houston plays it up to midfield, hold up play there, and second man in, Yedlin. Yedlin and Arias combined to win the ball back. from Guillerme. So RSL into possession in the attacking half. To the near side to Sanabria. Back to Kaliskan. Sanabria making a run, but Kaliskan won't play him. Plays it out wide to Luna. And to Colin Gusky in the middle of the park. Under pressure. Dribbles out of trouble. Comes over to the near side for Sanabria. Back into Kaliskan, who's pushed up higher. He just scored a goal against LAFC. He's pushed up higher like a 10 once again. Back to Diego Luna, who's dropped deep to replace Kaliskan. Over to the far side, to the center backs, to Hezirkani at the top of the 18, away from pressure to the corner of the 18. Passes it to the far side to Yedlin. Yedlin out to Kobe Henry, to Arias, centrally to Gusky. Gusky, pressured by Buza, will play it out to Arias. Arias up the far side for Yedlin. Yedlin, no way forward, plays it back to Kobe Henry, to the near side. They bring it to Philip Quinton. Quinton into the attacking third, out wide for Sanabria. Sanabria to Kaliskan. Kaliskan up the channel. Sanabria, cutback, shot, blocked. Oh, Hezirkani's turned away. The keeper was pulled out of position, and Franco Negri drops in and essentially provides the goal line clearance. Hezirkani thought he had a goal.
1: On the best possession and patience from RSL as it plays into Kaliskan. Great run from Sanabria, and he cuts it back perfectly for Hezirkani right at the top of the six. Negri just sliding in at the end.
0: Hezirkani with the defender off his shoulder probably didn't realize it. Probably better if Hezirkani lifts it up a little bit there. Makes it harder to clear. But really good defending by Franco Negri. Throwing for RSL on the near side. Best opportunity of the night for RSL, no doubt about that. 67th minute, Houston knocks out another throw-in for RSL to Diego Luna, 35 yards from goal in the left channel. Step over, past one defender, in between three. Hits it with the outside of the right foot for Hezirkani, who takes his eye off it and loses the ball. Houston into possession, and then a foul by Gusky. And Colin Gusky, with that tug, will get a yellow card. Professional foul there.
1: And it looks like we may get a triple sub coming from our RSL.
0: Yellow card for Gusky, 68th minute. Pablo Mastroni said he thought the best thing Gusky did in the LAFC game was a foul to kill a counter.
1: Yeah.
0: That was his favorite part of the whole thing.
1: And you got to be able to put yourself in that position, yeah, knowing what's going to happen and, you know, keep your team alive.
0: Never left his feet, just reached out with one arm and corralled Guillermo as he tried to go by him. Yellow card to Gusky. 68th minute, Houston with a goal and the lead. And they'll play it back towards their own goal here. Looks like Katronis is coming on for Yedlin. Saba for Luna. Rodriguez for Shukaluk.
1: Yeah, again, I think Luna, it's more the sitting on that yellow card. Can't really put themselves in that position.
0: Nope. They need him on Saturday.
1: Yeah.
0: Houston plays it up to midfield to Herrera. Square ball to Arthur into the attacking half for Buzat. And Arias with the foul. And Arias thought he won it cleanly and is complaining, but now he turns and walks away. 69th minute. And looks like we're going to have a substitution. Samasesco is coming on for Houston. 30-year-old from Mali. This really is a veteran team. RSL's running out kids left and right. Houston's running out vets.
1: Yeah, second year with Houston, only played one game last season, but he's coming in for his 20th appearance so far. Got one assist.
0: Yeah, 10 starts, 10 times off the bench. And now here comes RSL's triple substitution. Lineker Rodriguez for Shukaluk, like for like. Not much for Shukaluk to do up top tonight. Too much defending. Yedlin off. Tronis on. And Saba for Luna. Zara is still out there on a yellow card. That's the one to watch. Triple substitution in the 70th.
1: Yeah, Lineker's going to go to that point forward position. You know, he's traditionally kind of played where that Hezirkani role has been, but, you know, with them so short up top as well, with Victor Olatunji getting loaned out.
0: Well, we'll see some fresh legs. Gives RSL a chance here to get something going. Houston's going to tack over to the near side. Ball sent in. Oh, heavy touch by Buzad. He loses it. Lineker tries to pounce, but it's beyond him, and RSL will have to defend again as Houston's back into possession. The goalkeeper, Bond, walks it back into the 18-yard box. 70 minutes gone into the 71st. Bond picks the ball up, walks back to the penalty spot, now rolls it over to the left side. Can RSL bring a little more pressure and get a turnover, because they're having problems breaking Houston down, for sure. And Katranas defending on the far side. Now Katranas appeals, saying, hey, he just walked the ball over the sideline, and sure enough, flag goes up. Guillerme just walked it out of bounds.
1: Yeah, and Katranas, you know, we've seen him on that right side with Sanabria on the left, and, you know, try and get him more in that Vance role. He can help defensively as well, too.
0: RSL into the attack in the attacking half. Philip Quinton on the left side of that back three. Skips Arias, sends it over to Henry on the far side, ahead to Katranas. Katranas back into the middle of the park for Kaliskan. Kaliskan 35 yards out straight away. Square ball over to Philip Quinton. Clipped out wide for Sanabria. Back to Quinton. Awkward reach. Settles that ball. Hits a big switch to the far side. Katranas heads it down to Hezirkani on the corner of the 18. Hezirkani plays it back to Kobe Henry. 35 yards out off the corner of the 18. Back to the near side. To Philip Quinton. End line for Sanabria. He floats one towards the goal mouth and it hangs up and nobody can get to it. And Bond right in front of the goal grabs it out of the sky.
1: And that's been the look. Sanabria just kind of peeling off that line, making that diagonal run inside. It was just kind of a heavy ball from Quinton.
0: Good step by Philip Quinton, battling with Buzat. Quinton, ooh, sticks the long right leg out, pops it back into the middle of the field, and RSL back into possession. Kaliskan in front of the center circle, over to the far side. To Katranas, into the attacking third. Katranas onto his left foot. Plays it into Kaliskan. Kaliskan back to Philip Quinton, 35 yards off the end line. Walks it forward to Colin Guskey. Guskey closed down by two defenders. Back to Arias. Arias over to Kobe Henry. Houston sitting super deep in that 5-4-1. Really compact. Over to Hezirkani. Sends the ball in towards Saba. Over him all the way through to Sanabria. Back in. Deflected. Popped high in the air over to the far side of the 18. Headed away. And there's a shot from distance, but a whistle. And the flag is up on the far side. I think Hezirkani was in an offside position.
1: Yeah, again, a couple times it's gone to Hezirkani or Katranas on that far side. But as they pick their head up, there's only one person in the box. There's just nobody threatening to play that ball in. The best they can do is try and get it in deep when Sanabria has been there, but it's just got to get more runs into the box.
0: Trying to find Saba for a header seems optimistic because he is optimistically listed as 5'9", which might be a stretch. Houston tries to clear. Philip Quinton heads it back in. RSL can't quite settle it. Houston into possession, deep in their own end, in trouble. There's a ball into the middle of the park and getting away from everyone into space. Now there's a ball down the right side, and here they come on the counter. And it's Anali. Anali plays it in. Diving out. Cabral punches it away just before Houston could get a shot off. Wow, that was real trouble. Cabral off his line to dive and punch that ball away.
1: I think it was a deflection from RSL that gave him a little bit of a chance to actually go and get that ball.
0: RSL races into the attacking half, and then Sanabria pulls it back. Now Kaliskan on the ball. Kaliskan jogging forward, back to Sanabria on the near side. Sanabria for Saba. Saba one touch towards the end line. Tries to scoop it around the defender and loses it over the end line. 74th minute, Houston with a spectacular goal. 57th minute, Guillerme bends one in with his left foot, his 13th goal of the year. And Houston leads 1-0.
1: Now we see Bond immediately slow the play down. Probably trying to push everybody up, but again, he's looking for his 11th shutout on the season.
0: It was a Kobe Henry touch that disrupted the counter and just flicked the ball. That was probably going to be a goal for Houston.
1: Yeah, and good work by Cabral, just being a little bit off his line, seeing Anali was trying to pick his head up to slide it across.
0: RSL in possession. Kaliskan. Oh, cuts it behind. Saba cleared by Houston. Coming up the near side, good step by Philip Quinn to knock the ball out and end the counter, as it looked like Buzat might be breaking free down the near sideline. 75th minute. Houston with a goal. Houston with a lead. RSL trying to find a way to put one in the back of the net and split the points in Houston. There's a throw in. Arcel defending with numbers. Sanabria trying to slalom between people after winning the ball, and Arter claims it back for Houston. Arter immediately hits a big switch into the middle of the park. Franco Negri plays it ahead to Herrera. Herrera long down the left side for Aliyu. Aliyu into the area. Defended by Katranas. Plays a square ball. Oh, it's a little beyond Guillerme. RSL clears the 35 yards from goal. Good touch by Lineker Rodriguez. Rodriguez gets on it. Rodriguez to play Saba in behind. Saba behind. Saba one touch. A second into the area. Chips it over the keeper. And in! Saba scores on the counter. It's 1-1.
1: Oh, just incredible timing from Saba, too, as, you know, another half second, and he's offside, and he's able to get him behind. But again, he gets it on his right foot as Bond closes to him, and he slows up just enough to flip it over the shoulder, and Carlos can't get in behind to clip it away. Great work from Saba. Super sub coming in again.
0: The super sub. Saba gets his second goal in MLS play. How about Lineker Rodriguez with the assist? Yep. Two really good touches from him in the buildup.
1: Well, and that's what we couldn't see from, you know, earlier in the match was just that post-up play and runs off of it. But it was great work, pressure, as Lineker Rodriguez wins it off Arter and just plays it directly in behind as Saba sees the opportunity. And it just gets enough on that one to go over the goal line as Carlos was scrambling back to try and get it off the end line. Now we'll see what Houston does, too. You know, they're at home. They've had the better of the play the first half, came out strong in the second, and now RSL's got a little bit of momentum.
0: Lineker Rodriguez, his first assist for RSL. Saba, his second goal. It's 1-1, 77th minute. Houston has really controlled this game, created the better chances. RSL's created two good chances and finished one of them. It was really good work by the left wing back, Franco Negri, to block. He didn't really clear it off the line because he was 5 yards in front of goal, but to block the Hezarkani shot that looked like it might be RSL's first goal. The keeper was out of position. Hezarkani thought he had the whole goal to shoot at, and flying in from behind, Negri blocked it, but there was no saving the second one from Saba. Here's a ball over the top for Lineker Rodriguez, and wow, flying in to cut it out. Antonio Carlos sends that ball out wide as RSL was nearly in behind again. Houston, 78th minute, 1-1 game, in possession on the near side. It's Anali. Anali plays its square ball to play back to their center backs. Halter over to Carlos, ahead to Herrera, back to Carlos. Saba with a little pressure over the near side. Buzat out wide. Anali. Oh, he gives it away. Bad pass right back to Kaliskan. Kaliskan, square ball out to Sanabria, and he'll play it back to the back line. They'll switch the point of attack over to the far side to Katranas. To Hezarkani. Back centrally for Guski. Into the center circle. Arias to Philip Quinton. Ahead to Sanabria. Sanabria, good ball. Square ball into Saba. Saba into the area. Lineker Rodriguez brings it down. Can't get the shot off. Poked out wide. That was a good ball from Saba. But Rodriguez just couldn't turn and get the shot off. Houston able to clear it now. They'll lift the ball up the right channel. Guski chests it down for Quinton. Quinton to Kaliskan. Knocked out wide. Quinton trying to win it back. Buzat away from him, plays it straight to Saba. Saba into the area. Oh, he flicks it towards Lineker Rodriguez, headed away. Rodriguez comes back and pokes it wide. Whoa, Houston scrambling. Lineker Rodriguez, dangerous in the area. Couldn't beat Bond.
1: I think Bond actually got a deflection on this one, too.
0: I think he did.
1: Because they're getting a corner.
0: It's going to be a corner for RSL.
1: Oh, just a terrible ball from Buzat, just playing that one into Saba. And then another just poor clearance on the backside from Negri.
0: Right hand up. Lineker Rodriguez almost scored. Bond got his right hand up and got it on the ball. What a save by Bond. Now RSL's created three good chances here in the second half after doing very little offensively in the first half. Aliyu is subbed off now for Houston. They'll make their second substitution.
1: Yeah, Duncan McGuire, who came over from Orlando. Big player coming out of Louisville. A really good start for Orlando. Now he's been over with Houston.
0: Corner cleared away. RSL holds it in. Guskey over on the right side. Floats it to the back post towards Arias. Tries to head it down. Can't do it. Houston clears it out to the near side, but RSL's going to hold it in again. Now the flag's up across the way. RSL's in an offside position again on a big diagonal ball.
1: They've done such a better job in the second half with Katronis just holding that width out wide, and also Sanabria, and it's allowing those in-cut runs where really Saba's just seen a lot of that love.
0: 80 minutes gone into the 81st minute, 1-1 game. Guillerme with a great goal in the 57th minute to put Houston in front. Saba on the counter after some good work by Lineker Rodriguez, who gets the assist. Saba with a little flick over the keeper, and the ball just barely dribbled across the goal line, coasting into the net. So it's 1-1, 81st. Houston with a throw-in at midfield, far side. And there is a foul on the throw-in on Guskey. And Houston will restart there as Guillerme gets fouled. Over to the near side, Buzat. Buzat back to midfield. Halter over to Carlos. Carlos over to the far side. They'll play up the channel. And out to the far sideline. Guillerme on the ball. Guillerme looking. Guillerme comes central. Finds Buzat 30 yards out straight away. Tries to play in behind, and Sanabria comes flying in to clear it 40 yards from goal. Houston maintains possession. Back to the near side to Anali in the attacking third. Defended by Sanabria, who's back on his feet. Plays it away from goal. Back to the center backs. To Samusescu, brings it to the sideline, gives it to Anali, gets it back, plays it back to the center backs again. It's Lucas Halter. Halter back into the center circle for Carlos. Carlos away from Lineker Rodriguez over to the far sideline. Back to midfield. And good pressure from RSL to play it all the way back to the goalkeeper, Jonathan Bond. Bond 30 yards out in front of his own goal. Head to Arthur. Arthur pressured by Guskey, plays it back to Jonathan Bond. 83rd minute now, 1-1 game. Houston moving left to right here in the second half. They're going to lift the ball down the left sideline, and Katronis is there, and Kobe Henry is there, and Henry will just knock it into the boards on the far side. And Houston will get a throw-in 35 yards from goal, 35 yards from that corner flag on the far sideline. They'll throw it in to Duncan McGuire. The sub who just came on. Plays it back to the sideline to Guillerme. Guillerme, 1v2. Looking. Plays it back towards midfield. To the edge of the center circle. It goes to Halter. Halter walks forward. Plays it back to his tag team partner. Carlos. Antonio Carlos. Ahead to Negri. Negri up the line. Back into the middle of the park. Samescu. The center back ahead to McGuire. McGuire in traffic plays it right back to the center back Halter. Big switch over to the far side. Negri. Oh, big miss hit. And he lifts it up in the stands and immediately drops his head. Houston was getting too comfortable. RSL was too passive defensively. And then Negri with a big miss hit lifts the ball about 8 stories in the air up into the crowd.
1: Yeah, and I think when, you know, Samuseko came into the center of the park, they're just not as dynamic going forward. And you're not seeing the runs. You're not seeing everything. So, I mean, really the opportunity for RSL these last, you know, maybe 8 minutes, just to win that ball in the center and see if they can continue to go. But again, just keep everything in front. 1-1, still a great result on the road.
0: And RSL with some confusion in the back.
1: Cabral not happy.
0: Cabral is not happy with Colin Guskey right now. And a shot. And a save by Cabral, and then on the rebound, it falls right back to Bogush, who pushes it wide. So a goal kick
1: great
0: for RSL.
1: Save. And right-hand low just picks that one out.
0: The broadcast was in replay since that happened live. So 85th minute, RSL to midfield to Sanabria. He's got tons of space racing forward. Saab on his left sends the ball in, and it's behind Lineker Rodriguez, and Houston clears it outside of the 18. And now Houston's going to counter the other way in the 85th minute of a 1-1 game. It's 3v4 as Guskey hustles back to be the fourth defender. They send it out wide. Guillerme Running to Kobe Henry, onto his right foot, shot, blocked by Gusky, headed away by Gusky. Katronis heads it centrally. Sanabria lifts it 40 yards from goal, and Houston will retain possession there. Negri sends it out wide, and we got a foul. Man taken down on the far side. Did Matthew Arana come on?
1: It looked like that was Negri on that left side.
0: 86th minute, 1-1 game, set piece for Houston. About 8 yards from the far sideline, about 30 yards from the end line. Can't go for goal from here, but you can send a dangerous ball in between the top of the six and the penalty spot for sure. Jeremy's going to take the free kick. Right-footed in-swinger here from 30 yards away. He'll be bending it on goal. And Philip Quinton at the top of the six heads it 40 yards from goal. And Houston will reset there. To Buzat. Buzat into Semisescu. Back to Buzat. Buzat plays a square ball to Archer. 35 yards out straight away. He switches the point of attack to the far side. Guillerme on the ball. Onto his right foot. Defended by Sanabria. Looking, waiting. Kaliskan comes in as a second defender. He'll play it back 40 yards from goal. Switch the point of attack to the near side. There's a ball into the area. Kobe Henry up high to head it away. Guillerme holds it in. 25 yards off the end line. Onto his right foot. Big switch to the near side. Tons of space. Buzat brings it down. Onto his left foot. Oh, and he puts it in the top corner. And it's 2-1 Houston.
1: That was Bogush. Again, on his left foot, he just cuts this one and whips it around almost the same as Guillerme on the earlier one, just bends it around. Rafael Cabral.
0: Bogush with the goal, and Houston back in front in the 87th minute.
1: It did look like Arana came in for Buzat.
0: Buzat.
1: Yeah, in one of those replays, it didn't actually show it up on the screen.
0: So Houston's back in front, 2-1. RSL with a golden opportunity to salvage a point, but now in real trouble in the 88th minute. Bogush, a spectacular strike. That's two really high-quality goals for Houston.
1: Yeah, and it just, you know, started a set piece. And again, nobody pushes out to him, and he's able to cut it to the inside. And just a phenomenal shot, really. Not much Cabral could do on this. Inside the area, lifts it up over the top, into the upper 90.
0: Looked like Hezer Kani and
1: Gusky
0: were passing off an attacker at the top of the six, and that made Gusky waiting for Hezer Kani just to step late to get out, and Bogush with an absolute banger.
1: Yeah, both times just RSL dropped deep, had numbers in behind the ball, but just don't step up high to put pressure on and force him to pass that one back into the center.
0: 88th minute, RSL into the attacking third. Trying to do what they did against LAFC. Come from behind twice. Here's a ball centrally for Kaliskan. Kaliskan tries to cut it back for Lineker Rodriguez. Deflected out to the far side of the 18 and scooped up there by Jonathan Bond. 89th minute now.
1: It does look like we may see an MLS debut from one of the youngsters.
0: There's a ball to midfield, headed back in. Gusky with a touch. Hezer Kani tries to bring it down. Can't. Houston into possession at midfield. And there's a 50-50 ball. And Katronis gets grabbed, and that's a foul on Houston. RSL, quick restart into the center circle. Philip Quinton. Quinton jogging forward. Ahead to Saba. Back to Philip Quinton. Back to Saba. Back to Quinton. Quinton still 40 yards from goal up the near side. For Sanabria. Back to Philip Quinton. Ahead to Hezer Kani. Hezer Kani tries to slot one through traffic and is cleared by Houston to midfield. Cabral comes off his line all the way to the center circle. 90th minute now. What do you think? Maybe 3 or 4 minutes added on here at the end of this one?
1: Yeah. Not much really happening.
0: The injury to Kaliskan would be the primary thing. And 3 goals, 1 yellow card. RSL over to the far side to Katronis. Back to Philip Quinton. Quinton to the near side. To Sanabria. Sanabria cuts it back to Philip Quinton, pressing forward 25 yards from goal. Pressure by Guillerme. He finds Gusky. Gusky to the top of the 18. Delinica Rodriguez. Good hold-up play. He'll play it Back to Arias. Arias tries to thread it through traffic. Deflected. Almost falls to Arias, but cleared by Houston. Good step by Arias. Wins it back. Finds Katranas. Katranas over to the far side. It's just beyond Hezirkhani and out. Katranas thinks it took a deflection, but it's a throw into Houston. And now I think we're going to have a substitution. It's going to be Holmes coming on for Anali for Houston. Sub. We're into stoppage time now. Guillerme's coming off. And Markanić will come on for him. I think Owen Anderson coming on for Gusky for RSL.
1: Yeah, the former San Jose Academy player came over to RSL and then had been on the Monarchs, and those three players getting called up with the injuries.
0: He gets his MLS debut. They're going to add 6 minutes on here at the end of this one. That's what. Three goals and a bunch of substitutions and a yellow card and the injury too.
1: Kaliskan
0: getting stepped on, yeah. 1 minute gone into the second minute stoppage time. Houston into possession here. RSL trying to come from behind for a second time in this game. They did it at home against LAFC. Ooh, bad touch by Houston in their own half. And RSL has it. Racing forward and then overhead and out. That was absolutely launched by Owen Anderson. He pounced on that, but his first cross in MLS got away from him.
1: Yeah, Lenicar Rodriguez was floating in the center, and I think he's just trying to play it quickly inside the box and just got under it.
0: Second minute of stoppage time. Jonathan Bond taking his time with the goal kick. Bond will wave everybody forward. No playing out of the back in stoppage time. Bond still waiting. 2 minutes gone. 4 minutes ago in stoppage time. Lifts the ball to midfield. Houston into possession. Well, they give it away to Kobe Henry. Henry plays it forward, gets it right back, plays it all the way back to the keeper, Cabral. Cabral. Over to the far side to Kobe Henry. Tons of space. Houston withdrawing. Henry, square ball to the near side to Philip Quinton. Quinton has anybody within 25 yards of him. Two touches to midfield, a third across midfield. A fourth. Looks into the middle of the park. Can't slot it through. Too many white jerseys. Plays it back to Kaliskan. Over to the far side to Kobe Henry. Out wide. Katranas. One big touch away from goal. Back to Arias. To the near side to Philip Quinton. Philip Quinton to the near side to Sanabria. Saba makes a run. Sanabria dribbles centrally to Philip Quinton. Out to the sideline to Owen Anderson. Anderson through two defenders. Anderson onto his right foot. Bends it to the far post. Headed away. 40 yards from goal to Kaliskan. 30 yards from goal. Kaliskan over to Kobe Henry. Up the far side of the 18 for Katranas. Tries a heel flick back to Kobe Henry. Picked off. Houston into possession. 3 minutes gone. 3 minutes to go. Houston plays it up the line and out. Throw into RSL. And Houston kicks it away. Wasting a few more seconds. Houston goes to work over to the far side to Katranas. He bends one in just beyond Anderson. Sanabria heads it back towards the penalty spot. Houston into possession. Philip Quinton trying to hold him in. They play the ball up the sideline around Quinton. Combination play back to Arthur. No, excuse me. To the sub. And they race forward across midfield. Katranas goes to ground and wins it back. It was Dwayne Holmes, the sub, breaking into space there temporarily. But now RSL back into possession. Saba with the ball in the left channel. Racing forward. Tries to slot it through. Probably need to play it out wide. Houston picks it off. And here they come the other way. 4 minutes gone. Into a fifth minute. Big challenge by Philip Quinton. And a yellow card as he comes in like a big old dump truck. Wow.
1: Yeah, Bogus saw the challenge coming. Just flicked it around. And then just got crushed by Quinton. But again, as Saba cuts to the inside, he just didn't have much to Owen Anderson to really play it through. And that's where you got to get it back out wide to Sanabria, is where he has the space where he can at least pick his head up.
0: Holy cow, Bogus. Wow. Yeah. Philip Quinton. Well, you know, if you're going to get a yellow card,
1: take it.
0: Might as well get your licks in, right? He did pat him on the shoulder as he walked by. Fifth minute of stoppage time. RSL has less than a minute and a half here to find a second goal. Houston into possession in the attacking half, up the sideline for Arthur. Arthur to the edge of the 18. Arthur clips one to the far post, and it's headed out of play. Kobe Henry heads it up high in the air and over the goal. Decked down to make sure he got that over the bar and didn't give him an own goal here at the end. 5 minutes gone into the final minute of stoppage time. RSL had some hope, scoreless at the half. Had some more hope when Saba scored to make it 1-1 in the 75th, but Bogush with a great goal in the 87th minute. And Houston now with a 2-1 lead, and they've got a corner, and they're taking their time. 30 seconds gone in this final minute, 30 seconds to go. They're almost done with the 6 minutes of stoppage time. Now they'll leave the corner. RSL complaining this is just time-wasting. Now they'll play the short corner. Duncan McBride stands on it. Owen Anderson leans into him, knocks it out. Is that a corner or a throw? I think it's a throw-in for Houston. Duncan McGuire will take his time.
1: Yeah, if this holds, then Houston goes into a tie with first place with Vancouver, but Vancouver's got a couple games in hand, and then RSL's in a logjam with 10th, 11th, and 12th at 29 points.
0: Throw-in for Houston up the sideline. We're past 96. RSL's getting a few more seconds. They send one over the top, and Saba can't get to it. Houston with a miss hit, though. Popped up high in the air by Halter. Second ball, knocked back. Saba's in behind. It's headed out by Houston. RSL running out of time here. Throwing Hezirkani away from goal. He gets fouled. No, there's the whistle. It's over. And Houston has done it. A pair of second-half goals, and they beat RSL 2-1, the final score.
1: Yeah, I think overall, you know, Houston was the better of the team, but RSL did have a really good spell in that second half and just, you know, couldn't find that opportunity with Hezirkani as it was deflected. And defensively, Houston's just shown how strong they've been since the World Cup break. And again, that's what's launched them up into the first place.
0: RSL now unbeaten in their last 10. They'll come back home on the weekend. We'll be back with the post-game show after the break right here on the RSL Radio Network.
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0: Defended by Katranas, plays a square ball. Oh, it's a little beyond Guillerme. RSL clears it 35 yards from goal. Good touch by Lineker Rodriguez. Rodriguez gets on it. Rodriguez to play Saba in behind. Saba behind. Saba one touch, a second into the area. Chips it over the keeper and in! Saba scores on the counter. It's 1-1.
8: Yeah. Welcome into the post-game show. We'd love to hear your thoughts on tonight's game. RSL in a heartbreaking 2-1 loss after getting themselves back in the game. Saba Lobogenite with a wonderful goal, a wonderful finish. But let's be honest, all three finishes tonight were top quality. Lauren, your initial thoughts after that 2-1 loss?
9: Yeah, it's a bummer. I mean, you look at the... As you said, all three goals really nice. I don't know. It feels a little bit like the Orlando game, but maybe harder to take this time because you knew the Orlando game was a little bit of a throwaway with the upcoming Leagues Cup game. And this one, you're still missing so many players. And there were still good opportunities here for RSL. The goal was really nice. I think the thing with the goals that were conceded is that you're giving too much space to players that have really good quality and really good finishing abilities. It's hard because Houston is a good team, and RSL is far from their first choice starting 11 at this point in time with injuries and availability. But to be at 1-1 and feel like, you know, maybe it's there to at least take a point on the road, and have it thrown away again with a nice finish, but maybe one that RSL could have closed down a little harder, a little quicker. It's another tough one.
8: Yeah, it's a tough one. Tonight, RSL still in 10th place. Houston go level on points with Vancouver, although Vancouver have just kicked off against the LA Galaxy. Currently have two games in hand over Houston Dynamo. But yeah, this one's gonna sting a little bit because it felt like the guys gave everything that they could possibly give, knowing that RSL is really thin. Kind of a cool thing. I know that it's not cool, but Owen Anderson coming off the bench tonight, becomes the 242nd player to play for Real Salt Lake in their history, and the 13th debutant this season, which probably tells you a little bit about the changes that have happened and obviously the injuries that RSL are going through right now, surpassing last season's 12 debutants in 2025. Lauren, we are going to head to a break, but we certainly want to hear the fans' thoughts tonight, if at all possible, at Lars_MM on Twitter and Instagram. Would love to get your thoughts on what you think RSL can do to maybe, well, apart from having a fit squad, that would be nice. But, you know, to maybe improve and maybe take a point away on the road against Houston Dynamo. We'd love to hear those thoughts from you guys because it is all about you. 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
9: Kobe Henry up high to head it away. Guillerme holds it in. 25 yards off the end line. Onto his right foot. Big switch to the near side. Tons of space. Brings it down. Onto his left foot. Oh, and he puts it on the top corner. And it's 2-1 Houston. Bogus with the goal. And Houston back in front in the 87th minute.
10: Hi, welcome back into the post-game show here on the RSL Radio Network. Spencer Warne and Lauren Beck along for the ride. Love to hear your thoughts. Get a hold of Lauren at Lars_MM on both Instagram and X. We are watching San Diego and San Jose, and San Jose go up 1-0 after 3 minutes and then have just had a penalty saved. My word. What a start to the game that is. We're just waiting for your head coach, Pablo Mastroeni, to chat about what happened tonight in that 2-1 loss to Houston Dynamo. Scores from earlier today, Atlanta United falling 3-2 at home to Orlando. That guy, Antoine Griezmann, with a brace. DC United getting... Oh, here comes Pablo Mastroeni. We'll toss it over to Houston and listen to your head coach.
11: Hey, Matty.
12: You spoke yesterday about needing the steely mentality that the team showed against LAFC. Did you feel like you got that tonight, even if the result wasn't there?
11: Yeah, I think we got it in spades. You know, I think in the first half, again, a lot of similar things where positionally we're not occupying the positions to really break them down. And it was more about just getting on the ball as opposed to being dangerous with the ball. Second half, again, the adjustments to keep our tens in the pocket so we can get them turning, ask questions of their outside backs, and then overload them with our wing backs. You know, I think we created a lot of great opportunities. And coming in, you know, with a bunch of players out, it really tested our resolve. And what I'm most proud of is some of these guys, even Owen Anderson, comes in and does a great job for the group. And so on another night, I think we get a point, maybe take two, maybe take three, if we were clinical in front of goal. But just really proud of how the guys really attacked the game away from home against a top Houston team. And obviously, at the end of the day, we get beat by two world-class players that make two world-class plays. But I think overall, the guys conducted themselves in such a professional manner, showed some great stuff, and probably deserve more from this game.
12: The goals looked kind of similar. Can you break down, especially the Bogus goal after you had

0: come back to tie it and tell us
1: Yeah,
0: what went wrong from your perspective?
1: again, I think it's second phase. We were overloaded on the back post. And again, against Bogusch and Guillermet, you just can't even give them an inch, a little bit like Belonga last weekend. I mean, these guys are great players for a reason. They don't need a lot of space to pull their leg back. They know what they're doing. They know how to set the player up to get the shot that they want. And obviously, the next part is execution, and they were killers tonight. I thought could we get a little bit tighter? I think so. At the end of the day, there's certain goals you tip your hat off to, and I think both of those are worthy of that.
0: Thanks, Coach. Safe travels.
1: Yeah, thanks.
2: Hi, let me put my audio on. There were a lot of new faces today with so many injuries and unavailable, but like you said, they all kind of performed really well. What were some of the standouts for you in their performance today?
1: Yeah, I thought Juan Arias did a really good job. Gusky and Noel did a great job in the middle of the field. In the second half, I think Diego and Aiden really picked it up, and positionally they were sound and created a lot of good opportunities. I thought Wanma was excellent tonight. And I'd say those guys in particular. But there's a lot of grafting from the other guys, and I think defending in a low block at times has been our Achilles heel. But I think for the most part, other than the two goals, we did a good job to kind of stymie them. And more importantly, I think just to control the game with the ball and defensively and break up plays. And I thought our reactions were really good, in particular in the second half, to where we can maintain momentum and create, two or three attacking opportunities from a repress, which is something that we've been emphasizing. And so, I look at these performances and I go, man, that's when you have that many really good performances, it usually translates into better results. But like I said, tonight we were just kind of snake bitten by two guys making two big plays on the evening.
2: For sure. Lucas came off in the on the half and Philip came in, did a great job helping with the back line.
1: Phil did a great job. Go ahead, sorry.
2: No, you're good. Go ahead.
1: No.
2: He deserves all the credit. Like he worked really hard for that game. But I was just wondering if you have any updates on how Lucas is doing.
1: I actually don't have. It happened so quick in the halftime, and then we were just preparing the group that I haven't even checked in to see how he's come out. But again, if he's coming out of a game, it's going to take quite a bit. So,
2: Yeah.
1: It's we've got the we've got the injury bug at the moment, but
2: Yeah.
1: hopefully, he'll bounce back real quick.
2: Awesome. Yeah, that's all I had was if Lucas is okay, and also that Philip did such a good job and being able to come in and stop as much as he did.
1: I know. And Philip, that's not a position that he's accustomed to play. So coming out on the left side is his weaker side. But I thought he defended extremely well in isolation, defended well as a collective, and was really good with the ball. So again, and that's the other thing with these last couple games is the guys that are coming into games are injecting some real energy and some real quality. So on the goal, it was Linnie and Saba, Philip coming into the game, and even Owen Anderson, like this young man getting his opportunity and just expressing himself. So there's a lot, there's a lot of good. Obviously, the situation we're currently in is tough, but like I say to the guys all the time, what we can control is the process. We can control our performances, and the results we leave to the gods. And unfortunately, tonight we're on the wrong side of it.
2: Awesome. Thanks.
3: Sean? Last call, I guess. Sweet. Thanks, Pablo.
1: Thanks, guys, ladies.
4: That was Pablo Mascherini, a short post-game presser tonight. Mentioned the injury bug. It's a legit thing. It's a struggle. But this is where everybody's got to dig deep, and there's opportunities for these young players, and they need to find the big boy shoes pretty quick, or otherwise RSL are going to be on the outside looking in when it comes to the playoff pitch as they are right now.
5: Yeah, it's hard when these injuries roll around. I think RSL was pretty fortunate through the first half of the season and in those first few games coming back from leagues or from the World Cup. But it's hit them hard. You have some players back in training that obviously are really big players like Emeka Nelly, but you're still missing. It's so many players right now, and it's hard. What this team has been through since coming back from the World Cup, with just being run ragged with the schedule, with the League's Cup, and then these injuries being brought into the squad. They've been through the ringer, I would say, over this last month and a half, and it's hard because you know that the talent and the capability is there, but when things kind of start down this path, it's hard to correct. And I think that's what we're seeing is as we get further into the season and we're getting into this crunch time, it's really starting to hit the squad and affect them. And you just hope again that these signings that RSL's made as they become available, hopefully next game or the one after, that they're able to be impactful. And I think that's all you can really hope at this point with how hard this team has been hit with the schedule and with injuries.
4: Yeah, absolutely. We're going to head to a break. We'll continue to break tonight's 2-1 the loss on the road to Houston Dynamo down right here on the RSL Radio Network.
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4: Welcome back in to the post-game show here on the RSL Radio Network. Myself and Lauren here for a few more minutes. Would love to hear your thoughts. If you have any final thoughts, at Lars_MM on X and Instagram. RSL falling to a 2-1 loss on the road, and RSL right now doesn't feel like it has any answers. After the great result, I thought, after how bad the form has been post-World Cup, Leagues Cup, or the group stage at least, it felt like RSL were just turning the corner. Sergi Solan's ill. Morgan Giovoghi still not available after he was suspended, but he got picked up a knee knock in Colorado. The players that are missing, Justin Glad, Stein Spearings, to name but a few, and the fact that the new guys weren't quite ready to be on board. You saw the 242nd player make their debut for Real Salt Lake in Owen Anderson. Thought he was bright, but you know, in those few minutes. But when you miss so much in vital areas, and you've got inexperience, whilst it's really cool to see these guys start their journey, it is really tough when you're in a tough spot, particularly when your road form has been bad. Yeah, I think it's the only way we can say it. It's been bad. It's kind of like roll on Saturday. Hopefully we've got a couple of guys back. Everybody's sleeping in their own bed. We've got a couple of new guys available. And you'd start to hope that the massive cross-country travel for NYCFC plays its part into RSL, maybe getting back to winning ways.
5: Yeah, it's 10 straight winless for Real Salt Lake. It's one of the stronger, one of the longer streaks for RSL in their history. This is the second 10-game unbeaten streak. Hopefully it ends here. Or winless streak, I should say.
4: I'll take unbeaten.
5: We'll take 10. 10's good. We don't need this one to climb any further up the list. It's tied for a run in 2005. And then the next one is 12 from 2016, 15 in 2006, and then 18, 2005 into 2006. That one's extra painful. But it was 2005, 2006. We're going to ignore that one.
4: Yeah. Don't worry about that. Yeah, then we won a championship in 2009, so don't worry about that.
5: Yeah.
4: So we're just prepping for our next championship.
5: Yeah, in a couple of years, yeah.
4: It bodes well.
5: Yeah.
4: We haven't got much to talk about. I'm really excited for this NYCFC game.
5: Yes.
4: Coming up on Saturday, pre-game kicking off at 6:30 with a 7:30 kick. Back home at America First Field. NYCFC, you know, big spenders, probably not the best team. Not in the image of their sister club in Manchester City, but at the same time, exciting times for them with the announcement of their finally got grounds for, or found some space to build a stadium. And if RSL responds the way they did on Saturday against an LAFC and do that against NYCFC, then I think that everything will be okay, but at the same time, they need the players back because it's becoming a desperate time. With San Diego currently 2-0 up against San Jose, that means they'll be 4 points clear. And in the they currently hold the last playoff spot, and this is we're getting towards the critical time, Lauren.
5: Yeah, it's definitely standings watching at this point. We're getting so close to the end of the season. There's still a good number of games, but we're almost in mid September. It's right there, and RSL on the outside looking in when they were in third or fourth going into the World Cup break. It's crazy to see how much they've slipped. 7-2-2 at home, 1-8-3 now on the road in Major League Soccer. But when you look at the games left for Real Salt Lake, they have two back-to-back at home this Saturday and the following Saturday against Vancouver. Then they go on the road. Then they're home again. Road against Philadelphia. Not a team I want to play right now. Nope. But you know what? Maybe by October 10th, that will have changed. And they'll be back to their pre-World Cup form. 5-0 win tonight. I mean, they were playing a man up from the 16th minute. But that's their form right now. Props to them for whatever turnaround has happened in Philadelphia. Real Salt Lake then back at home, on the road, back at home, on the road, on the road, and then they finish the season at home. So they have a good number of home games coming up. They have to take advantage of those. It's critical at this point that they start getting 3 points at home again. That's where it starts. You have to make sure that AFF is a fortress. And for the most part, it has been. But again, that recent form has been so difficult for Real Salt Lake. Two really good opportunities in New York City FC coming off of a home loss tonight against New England. As you said, long travel to Real Salt Lake and a short turnaround. You got to hope that works to RSL's advantage. And then a nice week between games before Vancouver next Saturday. And that's a big matchup to Vancouver, obviously sitting at the top of the conference currently with 46 points.
4: Yeah, that's a live score. They're on 43, but yeah, they are a goal to nil up against the Galaxy.
5: That's going to be a tough one. RSL hasn't faced Vancouver since the beginning of the first game of the season. A tough loss, one where Real Salt Lake had some last-minute changes, unexpected changes to the lineup due to injuries that I think in a couple ways altered the course of the season for a couple players, Victor Olatunji being one of them. Vancouver just 5-2-3 on the road, pretty solid record. Darn it.
4: Mm-hmm.
5: But a great opportunity for RSL at home, a week between those games. I mean, I'm just kind of overlooking the NYCFC game at this point, but you have to, especially at home, you have to find a way to get 3 points in these last matches of the season. You're done.
4: Yeah, you're done.
5: You're done.
4: You're done.
5: You're done.
4: From myself, from Lauren, from our producer, Sean, we appreciate you tuning in tonight. RSL falling 2-1 on the road against Houston Dynamo. We'll be back Saturday as RSL host NYCFC at America First Field. Pre-game kicking off at 6:30 with a 7:30 kick with DJ and Jay Nolly. Appreciate you tuning in to the RSL Radio Network. Night-night.
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3: That Seattle's winning. It's the fact that they're winning without Sam Darnold. He left this game in the first quarter with a hip injury. It's been the Drew Locke show ever since. 16-22, a buck 87 and a touchdown. He has been damn near flawless in this one. As I said to start the show, if you're a Seahawks fan and you cut on the show tonight and you're thinking, darn, our season's ruined because Sam Darnold's going to probably have to miss some time here, it's not. Sam Darnold, not the straw that stirs the drink for the Seahawks offense. It's their rushing attack. They lost Kenneth Walker to the Chiefs via free agency. Their rookie first-round pick, Jadarian Price, has come in here tonight and done the damn thing on the ground. They're getting to the edge at will, and it's the reason, you know, why Drew Locke looked good here tonight to me. Anybody would look good under center in this system, in this scheme. Getting up to speed, though. They did convert the 4th-and-9. Drake May with a big-time throw over the middle. Back-to-back runs here from New England as they're in field goal range. We may get – how much of a treat would that be? Us getting free football here on the opening night of the National Football League season. 13-10 Seahawks. Right now, a minute 22 left to go in regulation. The story of the contest, if you're just now joining us, the fact that Seahawks starter Sam Darnold left this game – in the first quarter with a hip injury. Shortly after he left, went into the blue tent. The limp that he had, and I'm going to retweet the footage out on my social media. It's at NELL_BTP. The limp that he had going to the sideline, they're saying it's a hip. I don't know what exactly it is. That limp I know was bad, though. Despite him being out, it hasn't really slowed down this Seahawks offense. Yes, they only have 13 points. But the passing game's been on point. Drew Locke has come in relief and been damn good. 16-22 for a buck 87 and a touchdown. The star of the game, though, I told you last night, man, if you were listening here on Westwood One Sports Night, Jadarian Price making his debut with the Seahawks. He's been the story. The numbers aren't going to jump out at you. 10 carries, 52 yards. But their ability to consistently get him on the edge, to consistently get him on the perimeter, it's why they've had so much success offensively tonight. The reigning offensive player of the year, Jackson Smith the Jigba. Just doing Jackson Smith the Jigba things. 8 catches, a buck 22. He has been huge. We'll see if he's going to have the opportunity to get back on the football field here. New England going to set up for a field goal at some point here towards the end of regulation. We'll keep you up to speed with the end of regulation. Patriots and Seahawks to open up the year in the National Football League, baby. Where else would you rather be but here on Westwood One Sports Night? Whitney Youngus and Charles and L. Willingham. When we come back, we'll break it all down for you. Patriots, Seahawks, the waning moments of the opening game of the NFL season, man. Next, here on Westwood One Sports Night. The wait is over. 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

0: 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Here's Linnell Willingham.
1: Yes, indeedy, Westwood One Sports tonight. Whitney Youngus and Charles Linnell Willingham getting you up to 3 a.m. Eastern Time. NFL Kickoff, presented by YouTube TV. Our NFL Kickoff game in the books after Drew Lock taking a knee here. We're going to get the clock running down. Drake May totally vomiting all over himself here in this second half. Not one, not two, three interceptions for Drake May here tonight in this football game. And when you think about the way that he played throughout the 2025 postseason, and then to come out here in the season opener and absolutely stink the joint up, I mean, Patriots fans, are you now second-guessing your franchise quarterback? How could you not be? I mean, this is what you call being in a funk. And here's the thing about the three interceptions. All three of them, well, the last one, to his credit, he's trying to throw the football away. But, brother, throw it away when it doesn't, when it's not interceptable, pal. I mean, geez, I'm almost at a loss for words because I'm watching it here in real time, and I'm like, okay, he's getting rushed. He's getting rushed. He's rolling out to the right. He's going to throw the football away. It looked like he was clearly trying to throw it away. I give him the benefit of the doubt for that. He's getting hit. The ball hangs in the air a little bit, and a tremendous play made by the defensive back of the Seattle Seahawks coming up with that football. Man, oh man, what a finish to this football game. The Seattle Seahawks winning the opening game of the NFL season 13-10. Sam Darnold leaves this game in the first quarter with a hip injury. Drake May and the Patriots unable to capitalize. Josh Job coming up with the game-clinching interception as Drake May tried to get it to Mac Hollins. Really looked like he was trying to throw the football away. We have the call via Westwood One Sports of the interception by our guy Josh Job. Man, oh man, the Seattle Seahawks doing the unthinkable, winning the season opener minus Sam Darnold for a majority of this one. Here's how the final call sounded.
2: Third down, 5. Patriots down by 3. 26 seconds to go. Shotgun snap to May. Moved out of the pocket. Throws a pass. End zone. Intercepted in the end zone. Was he inbounds? Intercepted by Job. Seattle has picked off May. They've done it again. The defense of Seattle has done it again.
1: Third interception of the contest. I got Kevin Harlan on the call via Westwood One. I mean, man, I put myself in Drake May's shoes for a second. I feel for you, young prince. That's a tough way to go out, especially when you consider how poorly he played throughout the 2025 postseason, man. It was not very good for Drake May. The drop-off in production was historically bad. And he followed it up with a performance tonight that may go down as one of the worst of his career. Has he had a three-interception performance in his career yet to this point? That game tonight may end up going down as the worst game of his career to this point. Good gracious. Now, to his credit, he loses A.J. Brown in the second quarter to an ankle injury. Okay, it's tough to come back from. I feel you. But, man, here's the worst part about the Drake May interceptions. The last one I'll give him the benefit of the doubt for. The first one, he throws a deep shot for Romeo Doubs. And I don't know why he threw the football, if I'm being honest. Really nice job by the safety coming over, converging on it. Tip drill play. Next thing you know, Nehemiah Prichard has got the football. It's 2nd and 9, Drake. What are you trying to push the football down the field for? You don't have to in that situation. On the interception that he threw prior to the game sealing interception. The interception that he threw prior to the game sealing interception was the worst one of them all. You're backed up deep in your own territory, Drake May. This is where him being a young quarterback hurts you. And this is why we're not too quick to anoint these guys. We're never too quick to anoint these guys. The second interception to me, clearly the worst of them all. It's 3rd and 14 from your own 22-yard line. You get flushed out, and then you force a pass in a damn near double, triple coverage. Julian Love did a great job breaking on the football. I guess in real time, I'm thinking arm arrogance for Drake May in that situation. Like, I see where you were trying to go, but why are you forcing that on third and 14, backed up deep in your own territory? And at this point, right, at this point in the football game, it's tied at 10 apiece. And Seattle's offense is being operated by a backup quarterback. What the hell are you doing, Drake May? Where is your situational awareness, pal? It's inexcusable. And I'm as big of a Drake May fan as the next guy is, but I got to call a spade a spade. Drake May single-handedly cost the New England Patriots the football game tonight. No matter which way you slice it, Drake May single-handedly cost the Patriots this game here tonight. Against a backup quarterback for the majority of the contest. Want your reaction on this at 310-840-4910. Seahawks over the Patriots, 13-10 in the season opener. I don't know what's the bigger story. Maybe we'll let you all decide that at 310-840-4910. What's the bigger story here? The awful performance, the choke job by Drake May down the stretch, or the fact that the Seahawks were able to overcome life without Sam Darnold? 310-840-4910 is the number. I'll be real. I think the performance of Drake May is the bigger story. Rarely is a starting quarterback going down in the NFL not going to be the lead story in terms of social media and what we're all talking about and where the conversation should be shifted towards. But in this moment, I mean, this is clearly the biggest story. This is a dude that was the MVP runner-up last season, guys. And then had a historically bad postseason when you consider the drop-off in play. I mean, it was god-awful throughout last year's postseason. And then tonight, in a game where Sam Darnold exits in the first quarter, you still can't get it done. The most disheartening piece of what we saw tonight from Drake May is it's something we haven't seen from him before, if we're being honest, right? Poor decision-making. Drake made tonight made poor decisions with the football. And that's not something we're accustomed to seeing from him. It's just not. He made poor decision after poor decision after poor decision here in this football game tonight. And it sucks because it happened when they needed him to be his best. He came up Kevin Hart small. It's tough to stomach, man. 310-840-4910 is the number here. Drake May coming off a postseason where he had a minus 17.7 EPA as a passer. That's the worst of any conference-winning quarterback in the next-gen stats era. He follows it up his very next game, fresh off of the Super Bowl heartbreak. He vomits down his leg again. Drake May tonight cost the New England Patriots. There's really no other way to slice it in America. There's not. But the beautiful part about finally being here, we've been geeked up for the start of the NFL season, right? If you're a Patriots fan, you know what I expect you to call in here tonight and say? Well, Linnell, it's only week one. That's the beauty of it, folks. It's only week one. But it's our job to draw some conclusions from what we saw here tonight. Look, all year long, right, I'm going to be honest, transparent. I'll own it when I am wrong. I'll say it here even after week one. I gave you my NFC predictions last night. A lot of people in my comments today at NELL_BTP saying, where are the Seahawks? The champs aren't even on the list? They didn't even make the knocking on the door? In terms of the Super Six Pack? No, I didn't have them there. But as I sit here tonight, after watching this group in the opener, minus Nicky Minwori, minus Sam Darnold, they went out and stuck it to the New England Patriots. They punched New England in the mouth tonight. You think about what the Patriots tried to accomplish. I say it all the time. We love wagertainment. We love fantasy football. At the end of the day, football at every level, little league, high school, college, and the NFL, it's about the 60-minute fight in the phone booth. And you know who won that tonight? The Seattle Seahawks. They won the fight up front along the offensive line and along the defensive line. Don't let the rushing numbers for the Patriots fool you. They got dominated up front. They did. 31 carries for 109 yards. You take away the 47 scramble yards of Drake May. Ramondre Stevenson, 18 carries for 51 yards, guys. You give me 18 carries, I get you 51 yards. Come on, man. That's what you call being dominated up front. And that's why I'm disappointed in myself for the take that I gave. The horses up front for Seattle are still there, right? Their front four, spearheaded by Leonard Williams, DeMarcus Lawrence, Jaren Reed, those dudes get after it, man. And what you saw tonight is why I love Baby Belichick. Mike McDonald, already one of the best coaches in the National Football League. What you saw from Baby Belichick, as I like to call him, Mike McDonald, Seahawks head coach, what you saw from him in real time was an adjustment be made. Think about the formula in the Super Bowl. Blitz, Bama, blitz. They were sending pressure from everywhere. Threw everything at Drake May with the damn kitchen sink. They're sending Eman Wari out the secondary. They're sending Spoon out the secondary. And it caused Drake May to struggle. He was 4 of 10 for 22 yards against the blitz in the Super Bowl. Early on in this football game tonight, the blitz was almost used as a weapon against Seattle when they decided to bring pressure. But then Mike McDonald, and I would love to see the splits, and we'll get these numbers to you as we roll throughout the show. In the second half, they blitzed a hell of a lot less. They forced Drake May to throw the football underneath. And the Seattle Seahawks, to their credit, right? Because they didn't play their guys in the preseason. Being able to rally and tackle the way that they did in a week one contest after not playing in the preseason. Maybe the NFL should be investigating what type of camp the Seahawks are running. Because that defense looked electric. 310-840-4910 is the number. Seahawks, big fat winners, 13-10 here in the season opener of the NFL season. The two biggest stories coming out of this one. Sam Darnold left this game in the first quarter with a hip injury. He did not return. We'll give you and keep you up to speed on Darnold's status moving forward as it becomes, you know, privy to us here on Westwood One Sports. And then Drake May, after having one of the worst postseason performances in recent memory when you look at his total output throughout the 2026 playoffs, he followed it up tonight with a three-interception performance. And I'm telling you, you heard it here first. Drake May single-handedly cost the New England Patriots tonight. 310-840-4910 is the number. Let's go to Jeremy out in Illinois wanting to check in. Jeremy, what's going on, man? Welcome into Westwood One Sports Night.
3: I will kind of agree with you on Drake May selling the game. But let's be real. Romeo Doubs had a wide-open catch that he dropped that forced Drake May to throw one of the fattest passes I've seen him throw in his career so far. So is Drake May part to blame? Yes, but it's also on Romeo Doubs for not catching a wide-open pass 14 yards down the field.
1: Romeo Doubs made one mistake. Drake May made three. How in the hell is that your conclusion?
3: Because, look, Romeo Doubs, that one incompletion to Romeo Doubs made Drake May not trust him after that drop.
1: I don't know if that's the case. Drake May didn't trust himself. Drake May didn't trust himself, and I appreciate the call. 310-840-4910 is the number. What's the bigger story here tonight? Sam Darnold leaving in the first quarter with a hip injury and Seattle still pulling off the win, or Drake May with his first ever three-interception performance, to me, single-handedly costing the New England Patriots. The Seattle Seahawks, 13-10 winners in the season opener. We'll take your calls next here on Westwood One Sports Night.
0: It's NFL opening week. The stars are coming out to play. Matthew Stafford, Christian McCaffrey, Miles Garrett, Fred Warner. Your home for the NFL all season long. Westwood One Sports.
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reaction on all the big stories from that Sunday in the National Football League. We'll preview Monday Night Football as well. That's every Sunday this football season, 11 p.m. to 3 a.m. Eastern time. Myself, the super producer, Denton Day, here on Westwood One Sports. Let's get to the story, though. Sam Darnold left this game in the first quarter with a hip injury. According to ESPN's Adam Schefter, Sam Darnold has been at Harborview Medical Center in Seattle undergoing a CT scan on his hip. So we do have confirmation that it is the hip. There was some speculation of whether or not it was knee, ankle. It is the hip. The initial test, according to the sources of Adam Schefter, are encouraging, but they're inconclusive. Darnold now set to undergo a MRI on Thursday, so we will await word on the starting quarterback of the Seattle Seahawks. As I've said, though, guys, if you're a Seahawks fan, first and foremost, congratulations to you, guys. Your team played well. I didn't have the Seahawks making the playoffs. We gave our NFC predictions last night. I had them on the outside looking in. The way that they look tonight, that may be the team that I'm wrong about coming up here in the 2026 season. Here's the reality, though. As I've continued to say all night long, I don't believe Seattle losing Sam Darnold, if they have to be without him for an extended period of time, I don't believe that is just the end of their season. I am bought in to the sum of the parts with this Seattle offense, as I've said all offseason long. The fact that they were able to get Jadarian Price on the edge tonight as easily as they were, it set up all the play action looks where you got to see Jackson Smith the Jigba find the soft spots and zones, and then the offensive player of the year doing the rest, making plays after the catch. He's special. In this system, though, similarly to the system in San Francisco, similarly to the system in Minnesota, you don't need a star at the quarterback position to have success. As long as that outside zone game is working and they're able to work off a play action and get to the boot stuff and move the pocket for Sam Darnold, for Drew Lock, they're going to be fine. They're going to be fine. Drew Lock is not some talentless bum, by the way, either. I don't sleep on Drew Lock. Seriously, though, whoever they put in is going to have success. Can we give a pat on the back, too, to Coach Flory, the new offensive coordinator? First-time play caller for the Seattle Seahawks. Called himself a game, didn't he? Now, I'll say this. He could have been a little bit more annoying about running to the perimeter. It's the only flaw and the only real criticism I have tonight of the Seattle Seahawks. When you have that sort of success running to the edge, when you have that sort of success running the football, period, you beat them over the head till they can't stop it anymore. It's the only concern and the only, gripe I have with Seattle. As you see him down on the ground, don't pick your or extend your hand out to try to pick him up. Step on him. Didn't see that tonight from Seattle, but they did get the victory 13-10. The other big story in this one, outside of the Sam Darnold injury, it better come out that Drake May was injured the way that he played tonight. 3 interception performance, pressing in the second half. The last interception that he threw, I thought, was the most excusable. The second was the one that made you want to pull your hair out. Because with a young quarterback, right, situational awareness, understanding situational football is more important than anything. You can have the biggest arm. You can be the fastest runner. If you're not locked in from the neck up, I can't do nothing with you. So in this situation, when it's 3rd and 14, at your own damn 22-yard line, Drake May, what the hell are you doing trying to force the football into Pop Douglas? Throw the football away, punt the football, and play the field position game. You're going up against a backup quarterback. Your defense has allowed 10 points up until that point. If I was Draymond Jones, if I'm Milton Williams, I'm cussing Drake May's ass out. What are you doing, brother? Give us an opportunity, man. 310-840-4910 is the number. Just give me your reaction on what you saw tonight between the Seahawks and the Patriots. I thought Drake May gave this football game away. There were some other issues that the Patriots had as well that we'll go through as we ease our way into the midnight hour. But I do want to open up the phones. 310-840-4910.

0: 49-10. Let's start out in H-Town. Tyler is in Houston wanting to check in. Tyler, what's going on? Welcome to Westwood One Sports Night.
1: Hey, Taylor T here in Houston. Seattle's defense did a fantastic job. My Texans did not quite get it done the way that they should have in the divisional round last year. Mm-hmm. But we brought in Clowney, and we brought in Reed Blankenship. And this season, I mean, we missed out on being the number one defense by, I believe, 0.4 of a point at the end of the season.
0: So what you're saying is what you saw tonight makes you feel a lot more confident about your Houston Texans. I catch your drift. I appreciate the call. 310-840-4910. Your reaction to what you saw tonight, Drake May, for lack of a better phrase, guys, just totally pissing down his leg tonight. Let's call it what it is. A three-interception performance. The second interception that he threw, man. Good God almighty. I just laid out the circumstances for you. Understand time and score, Drake May. Jason is in Maryland wanting to check in. Jason, what's going on?
2: My man, Linnell. It's football season, baby. And I was so happy to hear your last intro and that you're doing a show Sunday. I can't wait to hear that. Man, you know how I go. I'm a Commanders fan, so I'm excited that maybe we're getting a wounded tiger week three. But it was May's worst game as a pro. But everybody has a bad game. I like our guy better. But let's go. I can't wait to see tomorrow and can't wait till Sunday at 4:30.
0: Appreciate you, Jason. 310-840-4910 is the number. As we ease our way into the midnight hour, I do want to reset things here for those of you that are just now joining us that were, you know, tuned in on our affiliates, listening to Kevin Harlan and company on the call on the Westwood One broadcast. Patriots and Seahawks. I mean, a damn good game to start the year. You can, you know, have all the criticisms about, you know, each individual player and team that you want, but the bottom line is we got a good football game. It was competitive. It was also sloppy. This is the number one dude in America, guys. Here on Westwood One Sports, the youngest in charge, Linnell Willingham. What did I tell you? All preseason long, you got to play your guys. You got to play your guys. This game tonight and how sloppy it was, over 150 penalty yards combined between both teams, damn near 20 penalties between the two of them. This is why you play your dudes in the preseason. For Seattle, though, their ability to overcome the sloppiness was the difference. Every coach is going to say it in week one for your favorite team, right? What week one is about, everyone's knocking off the rust. Everyone's shaking off the cobwebs. What week one is about not making the big mistake. And tonight, Drake May, three different times, made the big mistake. We'll continue to recap Patriots and Seahawks next here on Westwood One Sports Night.
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0: 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Here's Linnell Willingham.
1: I know it's getting hot in Drake May's house. What a stinker. 13-10, Seahawks victorious over the Patriots in the NFL season opener. We break it all down for you here on Westwood One Sports Night. I'm the youngest in charge, Linnell Willingham, getting you up to 3 a.m. Eastern time. Number to hit us up on the talking text line, 310-840-4910. You can get at us on YouTube as well. A bunch of comments coming through in the chat. Justin Winnesass, 8330, says, Drake is not elite, sick of hearing it. Look, man, I never told you he was elite. You didn't hear that from this guy. But I will say this, for his performance tonight, for this performance to come on the heels of the way that he played in the postseason, it is not a good look. Our guy Dennis Castro says this game is why the NFL needs 4 preseason games. It's why teams need to play their guys in the preseason as well, chat. This is what you got to play. I say it all the time if you've been listening here on Westwood One Sports. I say it all the time. The only way you get ready to play football, America, is by playing football. Joint practices don't cut it. They don't. Training camp doesn't cut it. You got to play your guys in the preseason. And I'm not talking about playing your guys for a cup of coffee either. Miss me with a 3-and-out and then you sit your offense or your starters for the rest of the time. I don't want to see it. I don't want to see it. If you're looking for more examples as to how sloppy this game was tonight, we're going to get into Sam Darnold and his injury, Drake May's awful performance. But I do want to highlight the sloppiness of both teams tonight because that comment in the YouTube chat struck a nerve with your boy. Between both Seattle and New England tonight, 17 penalties for 148 yards. Between both teams combined tonight, 17 penalties for 148 yards. On third down, situational football, oh so important, right? On third down, both of these two teams combined tonight, 7 of 27 on third down. Maybe you should have played your guys in the preseason. But if you're Mike McDonald, Baby Belichick, as I like to call him, man, we haven't talked a whole lot about this Seahawks defense, man, and that's where I think I was wrong about Seattle. We gave our predictions last night here on Westwood One Sports Night. And I did not have Seattle in the postseason because of the losses that they suffered on defense. Losing Kobe Bryant, losing Reek Woolen, losing Boye Mafe. It's a lot. Not having Nicky Minwori coming into tonight. Despite all of that, Mike McDonald put on a defensive masterclass for the second consecutive time against Josh McDaniels. For the second consecutive time, Baby Belichick, Mike McDonald, put on a defensive masterclass and totally outcoached Josh McDaniels. He did it in the Super Bowl with the Patriots having no answers to the blitz out of the secondary, and he did it again tonight. What I love from Mike McDonald tonight, though, in particular, and look, the definition of insanity, right? Doing the same thing over and over and over, expecting different results. Mike McDonald, early in this football game, said, you know what? Let's see if you learned this offseason. They kept sending Devon Witherspoon out of the secondary over and over and over again. And to Drake May and Josh McDaniels' credit, they had answers for it. So initially in this game, the blitz almost worked in favor of New England. Mike McDonald recognized that, and then what did you see? They relied on their front four whipping ass and taking names. I say it all the time. What is football about? That 60-minute fight in the phone booth between the offensive line and the defensive line. Tonight, Seattle won that battle on both sides of the football. And that's why, ultimately, they came up victorious. But as far as their defense is concerned, hey, man, Nehemiah Pritchard, take a bow. Josh Jobe, who had the game sealing interception, take a bow. That is the ultimate. Like, it's a testament to just what they have. You can talk about next man up all you want. It's very cliche. It's used a lot. When it comes to Seattle, it really is next man up. every dude that, you know, played as a reserve last year that's now being elevated into a more prominent role, they balled out tonight. That's a credit to this coaching staff and the players themselves, man. They're building something in Seattle. And I know that I wasn't super bullish on them going into the year, really because of the quarterback more than anything. Sam Darnold last year led the NFL in interceptions, led the National Football League in turnovers, period. Yet Seattle found themselves not just in the Super Bowl, but they won it. So why would anyone in America sound the alarm or hit the panic button over Sam Darnold going down? It might end up being a net positive for Seattle. Talking about Sam Darnold going down. As long as that outside zone run game is working, as long as they're able to keep defenses honest with being balanced on offense, you can put Dillon Gabriel in that quarterback. You know what I'm saying? It really doesn't matter. It's more about the sum of the parts in the scheme rather than the quarterback position. So Sam Darnold going out in that first quarter was a massive, massive blow. It's not the end-all, be-all, though, when it comes to the 2026 Seahawks. Adam Schefter of ESPN gave us an update about 5-10 minutes ago. I'll read it here again. Sources say that Seattle Seahawks quarterback Sam Darnold has been at Harborview Medical Center in Seattle undergoing a CT scan on his hip. The initial test, encouraging but inconclusive. Darnold now scheduled to undergo an MRI on Thursday. This just in from Seahawks coach Mike McDonald. He said that the team got, quote, great news back on Sam Darnold, and doctors do not believe that his hip is fractured. That is massive news for Seattle. It is. A fractured hip would have cost him the entirety of the season, probably. Like, that's something that puts you on the shelf for 6-8 months, you know? So we'll see how long he's on the shelf. But Seahawks fans, I'm telling you, this isn't me trying to be funny. You're okay with Drew Lock. Drew Lock is locked in. I'm telling you. If you're looking for why you should trust Drew Lock, there's that epic video of him on the sidelines with the Denver Broncos singing Young Jeezy's Put On. And at that moment, I knew Drew Lock was a dog. At that moment, I knew Drew Lock could be trusted. If you're a Seahawks fan, you saw it here tonight. Drew Lock in relief of Sam Darnold, 16 of 22, threw a touchdown, 187 yards through the air, and he just looked comfortable. The only real issue I had with him, and I feel like this is a byproduct of their entire offense just being rusty, the penalties, the pre-snap stuff. That's the only thing that I would look at Sam Darnold and go, all right, or excuse me, Drew Lock, and go, all right, Slim, you got to be better. The bigger story to me, though, is Drake May. If you're just joining us and wondering, well, what the hell happened tonight? The Seahawks victorious 13-10. This is no exaggeration. Drake May quite literally cost them the game tonight, talking about the Patriots. He single-handedly threw this football game away. And here's the bigger story to me. You look at Drake May's 2025 regular season, those numbers versus his numbers since the playoffs started last year, night and day difference. Since the playoffs started last year, Drake May's got a 60% completion percentage. He's thrown 7 touchdowns to 7 interceptions, and he's got 11 giveaways. That leads the National Football League. So there we go. That's tough, man. And I love Drake May as much as the next guy does. I thought he was brilliant last year. But even a blind man can see that Drake May's struggling right now. And when you're an athlete in a funk, it's the worst thing to get out of. It's the most difficult thing to get out of. It's rare that a funk carries over, though, from one season to another. Right? And that seemingly is the case here with Drake May. Guys, like, I'm not making this up. It's all public information. He was the MVP runner-up. And in the playoffs, we saw the worst statistical drop-off regular season to postseason in the history of the National Football League, guys. If you're out there listening in the New England area, in the Boston area, what's up? Talk to me. You've got to be going through it right now, and I feel for you. But I will tell you this, just like I gave a silver lining to the Seattle Seahawks fans, I'll give a silver lining to the fans of the New England Patriots. It's just week one, y'all. It's just week one. Drake May, starting quarterback for the New England Patriots, the man who cost them the game, was open, honest, and transparent in the postgame about his final interception that really cost New England the game.
2: It was something where we had a certain protection on. We were cutting, and was trying to get rid of it, and realized we're Mac was in back there in the back, and didn't put enough on it to get it out, and it was just unacceptable. We had a chance to send it to overtime at the worst, and the only thing you could do was turn the ball over, and that's what I did.
1: I give credit to Drake May. What else is he supposed to go up there and say? He owned it. He 1,010% owned what happened tonight, and he should have. And the explanation I'm fine with, right, makes sense watching it in real time. Play side, they had the tackle cutting. The cut block wasn't good enough. The pass rusher was in the face of Drake May. He tried to throw the football away, and as he told you, he simply didn't get enough on the football. What's the bigger story, though, coming out of this football game? 310-840-4910. What's the bigger story coming out of Seahawks and Patriots here in night number one of the NFL season? Is the bigger story that Sam Darnold and his future with the Seahawks kind of cloudy, not known, because of the hip injury that he suffered? He left this game in the first quarter with a hip injury. Mike McDonald said in the postgame they got great news back on Sam Darnold. We don't know what that means. They're going to be without him, I assume, for some period of time. They play again in 11 days. Is Seattle being without Sam Darnold potentially the bigger story? Or is the bigger story the fact that Drake May has continued his poor play from the 2026 postseason? 310-840-4910 is the number here on Westwood One Sports Tonight. Let's go to Johnny in Atlanta wanting to check in. Johnny, what's going on?
3: What's going on in there? Hey, the biggest story is not only Drake May, but that whole Patriots offense was just completely trash. How can you go through the first half, the Seattle Seahawks give up all those penalties, and you only put up 10 points and only one touchdown? And how do you trade for a player and only give him three touches in the first half? You should feed the guy. So not only Drake May, yes, Drake May did play terrible too. For the second half, but I'm talking about the first half. The Patriots should have went in the half up 21 points. They had the Seahawks. They have their starting quarterback, and they gave up a whole bunch of penalties. But that's my take on that right there.
1: I appreciate you, man. I think that leads the conversation in another direction as well. We're putting a lot of onus on Drake May, and he deserves it. You can't turn the football over three times at the quarterback position and expect to win. But to Johnny's point, I mean, the rest of the Patriots offense, not very good either. Guys weren't winning consistently on the perimeter. Obviously, without going back and watching the tape, you don't know exactly, but it felt like, man, Drake May constantly forced to throw the football underneath. Whatever Josh McDaniels was dialing up in that second half in particular was not working. It just wasn't. To Drake May's credit, though, the one thing that he did do tonight that he didn't do in the Super Bowl that I thought would really catapult them, watching the way this game played out early on, his ability to be dangerous with his legs, his ability to make plays off schedule, his ability to be a threat as a scrambler. Like, that's something. He was their best rushing option tonight. That's the other piece of this. And Oliver, you said it during the break, bro. Like, doesn't look like that offensive line brought in Elijah Vera Tucker. Doesn't look like Will Campbell is just way more healthy. Doesn't look like Jarrett Wilson is just so much more comfortable at center. They got manhandled up front. Now, here's the thing. I don't know if not having success against Seattle is something to panic about. A lot of teams are going to face this reality this year when it comes to the Seattle Seahawks, because that defense, despite losing several key starters and not having Nicky Manwari tonight, they're legit. They're flying around on that side of the football. And I've said it already a couple of times here tonight, but I mean, I got to keep it 8 more than 92, right? Like, football, it's such a complex game. There's so much ego involved in it. I go back to the play calling, the adjustments defensively of Baby Belichick, as I'm calling him, Mike McDonald. When you're getting lit up with your initial game plan of sending pressure from the secondary, when that's not working, it's very easy as a egotistical, testosterone-filled head coach and play caller to go, you know what? Nah, Slim, we're going to keep running it. We'll get it eventually. They'll figure it out eventually because I drew it up. Well, Mike McDonald realized, and I think you really saw the switch at halftime when they were able to go in and get on the whiteboard. They got out of the pressure looks. They consistently played 7 in coverage. And when they did bring pressure, where did it come from? The A-gaps. Better matchup there for you. And it worked for Seattle. They sacked Drake May 3 times tonight. He was pressured a bunch more. I mean, he was under siege, it felt like, quite a bit. I also noticed for New England, as I'm watching this, and the persistence from Josh McDaniels was fascinating when you consider the lack of success. They tried to undergo an identity shift tonight in real time. The way I would describe that Patriots offense last year, that was a finesse offense, right? Put a lot on Drake May. It's a reason he had MVP-like numbers. Tonight, they really tried to run the football, and they really didn't have a lot of success with it. Outside of Drake May's scrambles, the traditional run game was on lock. Ramondre Stevenson, 18 carries, 51 yards. So a credit to Seattle, the way that Nwosu's coming down, taking on the move blocker and making the tackle. I mean, it was just, they play a brand of football that's so damn physical and rough and tough and nasty and mean and physical. It's hard to overstate it, man. It really is. If you watched all 60 minutes of this thing, you know what I'm talking about, man. 310-840-4910 is the number. Here on Westwood One Sports Night, the Seattle Seahawks without Sam Darnold for a majority of this contest. He left in the first quarter with a hip injury. They are victorious, 13-10 over the New England Patriots. What's the bigger story here tonight? I want your reaction on the game, period, but also lock in with this. What's the bigger story? The fact that the Seahawks lost Sam Darnold in this football game to a hip injury, or the fact that Drake May, a man who at the end of last regular season looked like a top 5 quarterback in the NFL. Drake May again tonight, following up his poor postseason with a poor start to the regular season. 3 interceptions and cost them the game. What's the bigger story? Your reaction to Patriots and Seahawks next here on Westwood One Sports Night. The wait is over. 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

0: fakes the handoff, throws a pass, caught, 40-yard line, breaking the tackle, 35-30. It's Jackson Smith and Jigma, 15, 10, 5, touchdown! 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
1: I got Kevin Harlan on the call via Westwood One Sports. Jackson Smith and Jigma having himself a night, picking up right off where he left off. 8 catches, a 122, and a touchdown tonight for the Seattle Seahawks, making life easy for Drew Lock. 122 of Drew Lock's 187 yards went to Jackson Smith and Jigma. Seattle able to overcome losing Sam Darnold early in this football game. He left with a hip injury, according to Seahawks head coach Mike McDonald. They got some very encouraging news. They think he has avoided what the ultimate scare was, and that was a hip fracture. That may have cost him the entirety of the regular season. We still will await word. He's got an MRI scheduled for tomorrow. Make sure you keep it locked here on Westwood One Sports 24/7 as we keep you up to speed with the latest on the health of Seahawks quarterback Sam Darnold. As far as Patriots quarterback Drake May goes, I feel like Darnold's injury, the further and further we get in this show, the more and more I realize the bigger quarterback story is not the injury to the starter, Sam Darnold. It's the awful performance of Drake May. And it's not just about tonight. It's not. I do want to highlight tonight, but I keep feeling like you can't tell the story of Drake May. You can't paint the picture without peeking back at last postseason. 4 postseason games for Drake May. And then tonight, his past 5 games, the way that Drake May has played in his past 5 games, doesn't look like a franchise quarterback. 7 touchdowns, 11 total turnovers, 7 picks, 4 fumbles lost. He's taken 24 sacks, and the numbers aren't good, man. They aren't. Tonight in particular, what I'm more disappointed with and what Patriots fans should be most disappointed in, the decision-making. We've never questioned the decision-making of Drake May, right? Tonight, this is the first 3-interception game of his career. The decision-making was awful. People are going to point to the Josh Jobe interception that sealed the game. But to me, the one that was the most egregious tonight, the one that was the most unacceptable, it's 3rd and 14 from your own 22-yard line, and it's 10-10. You're playing a backup quarterback. Why force the football? That interception that he threw in the fourth quarter on 3rd and 14 from their own 22-yard line, that was the one to me that was the backbreaker. Because you gifted Seattle a field goal, which ultimately turned into the game-winning field goal. That's the nasty part about this. Didn't have to happen. Live to see another down, Drake May. The first interception that he forced to Romeo Doubs, it's 2nd and 9. What are you throwing the football in the double coverage for? Live to see another down. Here's the problem, and it's more credit to this Seattle Seahawks defense. It's exactly what they want you to do. They want you to get bored making the routine play. They want you to get bored with the mundane. Checking it down, checking it down, checking it down. Ramondre Stevenson had 5 catches. Leading receiver tonight. Got bored. And then he started trying to force the football downfield. And that's where he got bit in the ass. That is why the New England Patriots lost this football game. Because Drake May got bored with the mundane. You can't be an elite quarterback in this league. You can't be elite at anything if you routinely get bored doing the mundane tasks. Making the right play, play in and play out. If you get bored doing that, quarterback's not the position for you. 310-840-4910 is the number here on Westwood One Sports. Now, Henry is in Georgia wanting to check in. Henry, what's going on, man?
2: Hey, guys. Seahawks fan here. I do want to talk about Drake May because I think we need to kind of pump the brakes a little bit on this guy. I think he was supposed to be the next big thing after taking the Patriots to the Super Bowl, and tonight he goes, I believe it was like 23 for 33, you know, touchdown, 3 picks. And the worst part, correct me if I'm not mistaken, I think all three came in the fourth quarter. So I'm not saying, you know, he's going to be a bust, whatever, or, but I do think he's a little bit overrated. You know, and guys who've lost that second-year Super Bowl, you know, you got Marino, Kaepernick, Burrow, Purdy. Maybe might want to put May on that list after tonight. So I guess my question I'll leave y'all with is, are we watching, like, the next-rate quarterback, or are we watching another guy who just peaked way too early? Thanks for the call, guys. Good night.
1: Appreciate you. Best callers in the country helping us move the conversation forward. I want to double-click on that. We know Drake May wasn't good tonight. Like, that's just the reality of it. What does it mean, though? 310-840-4910. I'm going to, again, give him the benefit of the doubt. I'm going to chalk it up to it being week one. I'm going to chalk it up to it being the Seattle Seahawks defense. But make no mistake about it, Drake May is now 1,010% under the microscope. He's got to be, guys. He's got to be. I gave you the numbers. His last five games, meaning this past postseason and then tonight, seven touchdowns, seven picks, four fumbles lost, 24 sacks taken. Got to be better. Got to be better. 310-840-4910 is the number here on Westwood One Sports Tonight. Shane is in Houston. What's up, Shane? Shane, what's going on, man? What you got?
3: Well, you know, I was trying to get to you last night, as I always listen to you, but your number was busy. You're getting too popular. I wanted to, first of all, talk about your Super Bowl picks, then I'll give you mine. I will bet you any amount you want that Minnesota will not even make the playoffs, much less even sniff the Super Bowl.
1: I think you're crazy on that, but okay.
3: No, okay, we'll see. I guess, you know, we'll talk throughout the season. The Baltimore Ravens will do what Baltimore does. You know, they'll either win a first-round game, maybe get to division, or maybe AFC championship, but they will.
1: We got to let you run since you just totally chose to just not abide by the prompt. We're going to let you run. Callers that are calling in the future, try to stay on task for me. 310-840-4910. We're breaking down every angle of Seahawks and Patriots. Drake May with a three-interception performance, the first of his career. The game-clinching interception happened as Josh Jobe took the ball away in the end zone, tapping his feet on the sideline. Really acrobatic, athletic play. I said it in real time. Don't know if Drake May meant to leave that football in play. Drake May post-game got the chance to explain, hey, what went down on that interception that in reality, you know, ultimately cost the New England Patriots the football game here. Three different interceptions tonight from Drake May. And when you think about it, his decision-making tonight, something that we could put under the microscope, it wasn't an issue for him last year. Here's May doing his damnedest to explain what went wrong in the waning moments of this football game.
4: It was something where we had a certain protection on, we were cutting, and you know, was trying to, you know, get rid of it, and you know, realized we're, you know, Mac was in back there in the back, and didn't put enough on it, you know, to get it out, and it was just unacceptable. You know, we had a chance to send it to overtime at the worst, and the only thing you could do was turn the ball over, and that's what I did.
1: I love the accountability from him. I'll say it to him blue in the face. He was horrible tonight, but I do love the accountability that he gave, man. 310-840-4910 is the number. Couple of comments coming in here into the YouTube chat. Remember, we encourage you to check out the YouTube live stream each and every night here on Westwood One Sports Night. Just search Westwood One Sports Night on YouTube. If you're geeked up and loving the conversation we're having tonight, if you're loving the post-game reaction, you can get it all NFL season long. I'll be on here with you, Westwood One Sports Night, 11 p.m. to 3 a.m. Eastern Time on Sunday nights as well, immediately following our coverage of Sunday Night Football starting this weekend, following Cowboys and Giants. It's me and you right here on Westwood One Sports. I'm super duper excited about it, man. Recapping the NFL day, will be the first ones in the world to get the opportunity to react to the Sunday that was in the National Football League. So super duper excited for that to get kicked off, starting off this Sunday. 310-840-4910. Rob is in Connecticut wanting to chime in. Rob, what's going on, man?
5: Linnell, what's going on? I'm all geeked up. That was a beautiful.
1: What up, dog?
5: I'm telling you, man, that JSN touchdown got me all geeked up. And you know what you said, a blind man can't see. And you know I'm blind. They don't call me the blind rhino for nothing, you know. So I listened to Kevin Harlan. I listened to the whole game. You know, the momentum changer in that game was, well, first off, accountability is huge. I give that to Drake. But I hope he continues to throw interceptions all year long because I'm a Buffalo Bills fan. And we are going to put a stamp on it this Sunday, and that will put us at 1-0. But anyways, and Sam Darnold, he's going to be back. Give him a couple weeks. It's probably just a hip strain. I'm not a doctor, but I had 4 hip replacements, so I know these things. So the momentum changer in this game was definitely that first interception, and then they went right down the field. That 25-yard reception by Cooper Kupp was beautiful. That was
1: a hell of a catch.
5: Yeah. That was a hell of a catch. I didn't see it, but I know it was a hell of a catch. See, it takes a blind man to see it. I can see it because Kevin Harlan is on point, and I love listening to him. And I love listening to you because you lay it out.
1: He does a tremendous job painting the picture for you, Rob. I'm going to let you run because we got some others up against it, man. We appreciate you. 310-840-4910 is the number. Uh-oh, this is interesting. Randy is in Buffalo. Randy, what do you got for us, man? Were you hate watching tonight?
6: Hey, what's up, brother? No, it's all good. This honestly, this game reminds me. Game 3 years ago, the Bills were in New York. They were playing the Jets. Aaron Rodgers runs out with the flag. 3 plays later, he's out. Bills are playing against Zach Wilson. We're thinking it's going to be all roses and daisies, just like tonight. I'm sure they saw New England. Allen ends up having 4 interceptions, 5 turnovers. Bills lose to Zach Wilson, so I don't think we should get too crazy right now about this whole Drake May. It's going to be a Colin Kaepernick type situation. Everything will be fine. The thing I would only look at is, you know, maybe the Brown injury, but besides that, I think everything's going to be good.
1: Appreciate you, man. Short, sweet, and to the point. 310-840-4910 is the number here on Westwood One Sports Night. We know that Drake May struggled, right? 3 interceptions. Cost his team the game, if we're being honest. Do you think this was just one bad game? Or are you beginning to gain real concern about Drake May? 310-840-4910 is the number. I'll answer that question, plus tell you the number one thing that impressed me with the Seattle Seahawks tonight. Next here on Westwood One Sports Night.
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0: 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Here's Linnell Willingham.
1: Yes, indeed. Still rocking out with you here on Westwood One Sports tonight. Recapping Patriots-Seahawks season opener of the 2026 NFL season. The thing that impressed me the most about the Seattle Seahawks tonight is without Sam Darnold under center, they showed that we're still a force to be reckoned with offensively. And I know what some of you are going to say. Well, I know they scored 13 points. They scored 13 points, yes. But their ability to control the line of scrimmage is the thing that impressed me the most. I kept telling you all offseason, I didn't have the Seahawks making the playoffs because I thought Sam Darnold would be the thing that held this group back. He led the NFL in turnovers last year. Somehow, someway, they won the Super Bowl. Him being out, if he's got to miss an extended amount of time, it's not a backbreaker for Seattle because their success is a byproduct of the sum of the parts, not the quarterback. As long as Jadarian Price in this outside zone is working, which it did all night tonight, and they're able to work off a play action and find easy completions for the quarterback and take their chunk plays, what do you do? How do you stop it? Jaxon Smith-Njigba, all eight of his receptions tonight came versus zone coverage. You know why he was able to have so much success sitting down, finding soft spots in zones? Because those defensive backs were constantly put in conflict. The second level of the defense constantly put in conflict because they don't know whether it's a run or a pass because Seattle ran the hell out of the football. Guys, you want to talk about the ultimate balance? They had 22 runs and 24 pass attempts tonight, guys. Like, that's just, it doesn't get any better than that. Hell of a performance from Seattle. Their defense, we'll get to them as we enter the 1 a.m. hour on the East Coast. But, man, just a hell of a performance and a statement win, I would say, from the Seattle Seahawks. Ethan is in Chicago wanting to check in. Ethan, what's going on, man?
2: Hey, can you guys hear me?
1: Yep, I got you. What's going on?

0: I feel like the better question to ask would be, I feel like he's still a young quarterback. It was his first time in the playoffs this year. I think he just has a problem handling elite defenses and high pressure situations. I wouldn't write off tonight as just specifically a bad game per se. I think he just needs to mature a bit, which is why I think that it's premature to kind of say that, he can't be an elite quarterback.
1: Here's the thing about the National Football League, buddy. Drake May at season's end is going to be eligible for a contract extension from the Patriots. He is going to ask to be the highest paid quarterback in NFL history, probably. So he's got to get it together, man. This can't be, he's not mature. You can't finish second in the MVP voting, and then we talk about the guy lacking maturity. The bottom line is, and I appreciate the call, the bottom line is, and I think it's good that we shift the conversation in this direction. Was tonight just a bad game from Drake May, or are you worried about his long-term future in New England? Let's get right to it. 310-840-4910. Was tonight just a one-off performance for Drake May, or are you worried about his long-term future with the Patriots? Why do I ask that question? I ask that question for this reason. You look at the way that he performed in the 2024 postseason, in addition to tonight, the numbers aren't good. The thing that really was interesting tonight is he got bored with the mundane tasks. He got bored with the mundane tasks. He was having all this success underneath all game long. You saw it play in and play out. And then the moment he got greedy, the moment he got bored with the mundane task, with doing the boring play, it got him in trouble. All three of the interceptions, well, the third one I will give him the benefit of the doubt on, because I think that's more of a byproduct of bad protection. But the first two interceptions are a byproduct of Drake May, one, just simply pressing, and then two, not understanding time and score, not having situational awareness. It's second and nine, and you force a deep shot into double coverage that ends up getting picked off. Live to see the next down, Drake. Park it, flush it, move on. The second interception that he threw that led to the game-winning field goal for Seattle. It's third and 14 from your own 22-yard line. Why are you forcing the ball into coverage, giving the opposing offense a short field to ultimately win the football game? That was the thing that was most disheartening with Drake May. The situational awareness totally evaporated and went out of the window. It's a smart kid. UNC educated, man. Wasn't smart tonight in between the lines. 310-840-4910 is the number. It's frustrating to watch, man. Someone types in the YouTube chat, Drake, the schedule man. That's a good one. You're damn right. You look at last year, what was the narrative coming out of the regular season? Who did they play? Did he play any stiff competition? Played stiff competition defensively throughout the course of the postseason, and he sucked. Played stiff competition again tonight defensively, and he sucked. Patriots fans out there, was tonight's performance from Drake May just a one-off, or are you concerned about his long-term future as the New England Patriots starter? Let's lay it all out on the line. 310-840-4910. Is Drake May in trouble, or is just week one? Let's go to Walter in Detroit wanting to check in. Walter, what's going on, man?
2: Hey, Linnell. So pretty much I think this is one of those cases that C.J. Stroud had last year. He had a really bad year. He cost them the Super Bowl. But also, the Patriots were in the Super Bowl last year. I think they're going to have a bad year altogether. Some kind of that curse thing that's going on. They got a little drama going on with their coach. It's just a mess over there right now. And it doesn't look like it all over, but it is. It's a mess.
1: Do you think that there's...

0: you at the quarterback spot with Drake May, Walter?
1: Absolutely. Absolutely. I think this is going to be a bad year for him. I think that he had a lot of good things going for him last year. I mean, even with their wide receiver situation, they lost one of their big wide receivers. Yeah, you got another one in, but you got to get used to him now. You got to get correlated with him. I think he's going to have a bad year altogether.
0: Appreciate you as always, brother. 310-840-4910. Chance, what up, brother?
2: Man, I appreciate it. So, you know, where I'm at. I'm a Bills fan, right?
0: Yeah.
2: But, you know, I'm not going to – if I'm a Patriots fan, I'm still excited about the future. But we need to pump the brakes. This, some of these people calling this kid a top five quarterback already know. He's not that. Just in his past two games alone against the Seahawks, he's had 5 interceptions, 1 fumble for loss, and 9 sacks. He got outplayed today by Drew Lock. All he's got to do is just be a game manager today and just not do crazy dumb stuff. And they win this game. He's young still. He's got a whole lot of potential. If I'm the Patriots fan, like I said, I'm not freaking out. But, man, the division still runs through Buffalo. Josh Allen is still the best quarterback in that division. Go Buffalo. But
0: I don't
2: man,
0: think anyone
2: Patriots
0: was denying
2: fans, don't...
0: that chance. I appreciate you as always, brother. So what Chance said there at the tail end of the call I think is fascinating. And I agree. We were too quick to anoint Drake May. That is my overarching takeaway from all of this. Maybe we were too quick to anoint Drake May as a legitimate franchise quarterback, a legitimate top 10 guy in the National Football League. The decision-making was appalling tonight, man. I can't, and I know I've said it several different times, but like, man, I can't make this stuff up. It's how I feel about the game. The decision-making from Drake May is the stuff to me that I can't live with. If I'm a Patriots fan tonight, I'm pissed. I'm pissed. Not because he played poorly in the postseason and then played poorly tonight. It's why he played poorly, America. Poor decisions, lack of situational awareness, and it looks like a quarterback who's regressing, not improving. 310-840-4910 will allow you to continue to react to the opening game of the NFL season, Patriots and Seahawks. There was a big injury on the Seahawks side. We'll keep you up to speed on that next.
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0: It's NFL Kickoff, presented by YouTube TV on Westwood One Sports. Here's Linnell Willingham.
1: Westwood One Sports tonight. Whitney Youngis in charge. Linnell Willingham rocking out until 3 a.m. Eastern time, recapping Seahawks and Patriots, the start to the 2026 NFL season. The top stories coming out of this one: Sam Darnold left this game in the first quarter. Just two pass attempts. We did not see him for the remainder of the contest. He is scheduled to undergo an MRI tomorrow to find out the full extent of his injury. But the CAT scan came back, showing some good news. He looks like he has avoided a hip fracture, which would have potentially cost him the entirety of the season. Despite not having Sam Darnold, the Seattle Seahawks were still functioning pretty well offensively, all things considered. Yes, they scored 13 points. I get that. But the big story in this one to me was the play of their backup, Drew Lock, missed the stay ready to keep from getting ready. 16 of 22, a buck 87 and a touchdown. His success, though, to me, predicated off of Seattle's ability to run the football. I told you last night, if you were looking to sprinkle a little bit of cash on somebody, Jadarian Price, the over on his rushing, whatever rushing props out there that existed for him, I thought it was a strong play, man. He only got 10 carries, but he made the most of it, tallying up 52 yards. Their ability all night, talking about the Seahawks, to get on the perimeter with their zone run scheme and allow Drew Lock easy reads off of play action. It's why they won the football game tonight. That's not the biggest story, though. I mean, I've made my mind on it. My line is drawn in the sand. The biggest story tonight is the fact that Drake May is regressing. The biggest story tonight is that Drake May single-handedly cost the New England Patriots this football game. There's really no other way to chalk it up. You can blame the Romeo Doubs drop all you want, but we all can count. One mistake, less than three mistakes. Drake May threw three interceptions tonight. It's on him. I don't care how you want to slice it. It's on him. It's also on this Patriots defense as well. They're not totally free of blame. They weren't good enough stopping the run tonight. They could not stop Jadarian Price and George Halani from getting on the perimeter. That's why the play-action pass stuff worked all night long. If you're in New England, you got to look in the mirror here moving forward. This isn't that cupcake-ass schedule of 2025. You got to play some big boys. You can't whine and complain about it because guess what? 10 days from now, you're at home taking on the Pittsburgh Steelers. Sorry, can't cry about it. Chop wood and continue to work. 310-840-4910 is the number if you want to chime in on what happened here tonight. Our guy Rich is in Florida wanting to check in. Rich, what's up, man? Patrick out in Baltimore wanting to chime in. Pat, what's going on, man?
2: Hey, how are you?
1: Doing good, man. Doing good.
2: I just think this reeks exact kind of thing that happened with CJ Stroud, man. He came in, lit the league on fire. Everyone was ready to anoint him as the next guy, top 10 guy. Everyone gets an offseason of tape on him. They get a harder schedule. They kind of learn his tendencies a little bit. He's like, I don't see it with him, man.
1: I appreciate the call. That's the thing that's going to be dissected between now and tomorrow night when the 49ers and Rams kick. It's what's up with Drake May? What is the reason he plays so poorly? I don't think he's figured out, guys. I don't think that's what it is at all. I think this is a byproduct of New England playing stiffer competition. That's it. It's not rocket science here. This is what happens when you play better defenses. He doesn't look as good. When he's forced to make tighter window throw, doesn't look as good. When he's constantly forced off of his spot, doesn't look as good. When he doesn't have the balance in the run game, doesn't look as good. One under-talked about storyline here tonight, and I haven't even brought it up once. I mean, A.J. Brown left this game as well. I will give Drake May that as well. That's no excuse to throw three interceptions. It's not. It's just not. But them losing A.J. Brown, the schematic issue that it caused is they needed dudes that can win after the catch. Pop Douglas is that, but he didn't really break a whole lot of tackles tonight. When you're constantly throwing the football underneath the way that New England was, when Seattle was coming up and rallying and tackling, it does nothing for you. You got to be able to create explosives. They couldn't do that tonight. But as far as Drake May is concerned, man, I think we were too quick to anoint him, yes. I do. But I also don't believe, like, he's a bum. I think there's a fine line. It's somewhere in the middle. We got to have real nuance to this conversation when talking about what Drake May is. I'm not willing to say he sucks. There's a lot of talent there. His decision-making tonight was just piss poor. I don't know how else to put it. He was in his head. He was pressing. It's what young quarterbacks do. But he's got to be okay with making the boring routine play over and over and over. It was frustrating to watch just as a football fan because I know what Seattle wants to do defensively. They're going to make you check the football down all day long. They're willing to live with you dinking and dunking the football down the field. The moment you get aggressive and bite off more than you can chew, they're on your ass. You saw the way Julian Love broke on the football. You saw the way Nehemiah Pritchard was able to be, you know, show off good hands in the tip drill. It's tough, man. I'm not willing to write Drake May off. I do believe that New England and Josh McDaniels have to go back to the drawing board, though, and figure things out with him. He looked confident throughout this game, though. Like, that's the most frustrating part about it is before he threw the first interception, the numbers weren't gaudy or sexy at all, but he was managing the football game, scrambling when it was there for him, taking the plays underneath. The moment he got greedy, it was it for New England. I don't believe tonight is an indictment on who Drake May is moving forward. I don't believe he's some sort of bum. I think he's a young, ascending player in this league. He's damn sure not no top 10 quarterback, though. So you can miss me with all that. 310-840-4910 is the number. Dan is in New Jersey wanting to check in. Dan, what's up, buddy?
3: You know, brother, how you doing?
1: Doing good, man.
3: Hey, listen, on both quarterbacks, one, to your point, you know, you were saying all offseason, you know, like Sam Darnold isn't a guy that you win because of somebody you win with. I think that goes more to your point tonight, you know, plugging in Drew Lock and they're able to win with a quarterback, you know. And for someone like Drake May, is he a bum? No, I don't think he's a bum. But I think he's a guy that's a product that's surrounded by a good defense that's constantly getting him a ball. But when the pressure's on him, like you said yourself, the last five games, what his stats were, sometimes when you have a quarterback like that that's, you know, protected by a good defense, when you run into a bigger bully, the bigger bully's going to win. You know, I just think that's what the issue is for him.
1: Do you think there should be concern long-term with him?
3: I do, because I kind of view him as an early career Russell Wilson that was protected by a good defense, you know. And not that he's exactly the same like Russell, but like, and I don't know under Vrabel that this will happen, that the defense will deteriorate because he's a defensive-minded coach, but like if that happens and he has to be more of the show, I think there could be concern for that then if he doesn't develop better than he has.
1: I appreciate you, Dan. 310-840-4910. We're getting some active comments in the chat. Let's read a couple of them here. Camilo De La Rosa says they lost to the world champs. They added sorry-ass Brown and Romeo Doubs. He's the worst receiver I've ever seen. Longest AFC East has no defense, they'll be in the playoffs. Okay. I think the Romeo Doubs piece in this is pretty fascinating. His debut tonight for New England, less than stellar. Think about the big-time bag he got. 3 targets, 0 catches, 0 yards for Romeo Doubs. If we're looking for people to blame, and you don't want to put it all on Drake May, Oh, Romeo, oh, Romeo, where were you tonight? Sad performance, man. This is the thing. I'm such a nice guy, right? That we've been ragging on Drake May for like an hour, and I almost feel bad for it. I almost feel bad about it to where I'm now trying to think, like, how can I give him the benefit of the doubt? Romeo Dobbs sucked tonight. A.J. Brown got hurt. Chill on Drake May. I don't believe he's not the answer in New England. That'd be ridiculous to come out and say that after tonight. But, like, they got to have some conversations about what he is, man. The last caller said he was protected by the defense. I say the scheme protects him more than the defense does. I think Josh McDaniels dials it up as well as anybody. But you saw them tonight, and I'm going to go back to and refer to my game notes here for a second because this was something that was glaringly obvious to me. New England wants to undergo an identity shift offensively. There's an element of physicality that they want to bring to this offense. It's why they brought in Elijah Vera Tucker. It's why they brought in the fullback, Reggie Gilliam. They want to beat you up front. I don't know if they have the personnel to do that. Jared Wilson is an undersized center. You're not just going to maul people in the run game with that guy at center. Elijah Vera Tucker struggled to stay healthy throughout the course of his career. But the numbers tonight, I mean, they struggled on the ground. You remove the Drake May scrambles from the equation. Ramondre Stevenson had 18 carries for 51 yards. I mean, just getting stuffed all night. And I almost look to shift blame towards Josh McDaniels. Why keep trying to force a square peg into a round hole when you see you're not getting any movement in the run game? You're not having any success. At that point, when you continue to force feed the run game for no damn reason, you put yourself behind the sticks, and that allowed this pass rush to ultimately tee off. It's crazy, man. 310-840-4910 is the number. Puesta de Sol types at us on X and says, I think May is just overhyped as a young quarterback, but the kid is good, and that team is tough. It's clear these Patriots only lose if they beat themselves. They can rattle off 8 to 10 wins. I agree with that premise overall, man. Like, I do. They're going to be a tough, frisky out. Like, I don't believe that Buffalo's just going to run away with the division. But there is a glaring issue for them right now. There is a glaring issue that they've got to get corrected fast. Because if they don't, it's going to cost them within their own division. If you can't set the edge and stop the run, you can't be a good defense in this league. And tonight, New England showed you, we can't stop the run. What do you think Jaylen Warren and Rico Dowdle have in store for the Patriots coming up in week 2? What do you think Bashaul Tootin and Chris Rodriguez have in week 3 with Jacksonville? You play in a division with James Cook, Devon Achan. How do you beat Miami, who's one of the worst teams in football, if you can't stop perimeter runs? That's literally their bread and butter. So if I'm Mike Vrabel, yes, I'm concerned about Drake May. I'm more concerned about the performance of my defense. 310-840-4910 if you want to chime in with that as well. What concerns you more? Or what should the Patriots be more concerned by, the performance of their defense tonight or the performance of Drake May? 310-840-4910 is the number. I want to put the defense under the microscope here for a second because I know there are a bunch of smart Alex out there saying, well, what are you talking about? They only gave up 13 points. What do you mean the defense played poorly? Yes, they gave up just 13 points. That's all factual. They didn't tackle particularly well. They looked slow at times on defense. The effortless ability of the Seahawks to get on the edge tells the story. Jackson Smith in his run after the catch work that he had tonight tells the story. Remember what I said about this Patriots team and why I picked Buffalo to win the division. They lost their best pass rusher in Kalavon Chaisson to the Washington Commanders. Through one game, Gabe Yakis, Draymond Jones, less than to be desired, guys. Need just a little bit more. 310-840-4910. You can get at us in the YouTube chat as well. Just search Westwood One Sports Night. We got one guy spamming the YouTube chat. Romeo Robs, he says, is the new nickname for Romeo Dobbs, the $68 million wide receiver for the New England Patriots. That's the other tough part about this thing if you're New England. You lost A.J. Brown to injury legitimately. Romeo Dobbs was on a milk carton all game. Your two brand-new receivers didn't really help you. K.K. Groover types at us in the YouTube chat and says, defense played great. Go Hawks. You damn right. You damn right. If you're a Seahawks fan, to do this tonight, one, without Nick Emanuori, that's the one thing to me that I'm like, dog. You were without Nick Emanuori tonight, and you still balled out defensively. So as a Pats fan in Cali, I wanted to go to a Pats Sunday night game, so I got Chargers-Pats tickets. Will that game be flexed out? Man, Patriots fans, chill. The Patriots aren't going to get flexed out of prime time. They're not a bad football team. That's not at all the message that I'm trying to get across here tonight. They're not a bad football team at all. They just got some issues right now. And it's week one. This is the time to have problems. My overarching takeaway, too, and we talked about this a little bit earlier, in terms of New England here, this is a big boy schedule. You're playing a first-place schedule now, guys. How are you going to respond? 310-840-4910 is the number. As we continue to roll throughout this 1 a.m. hour on the East Coast, I want to introduce a new staple here on Westwood One Sports Night. We'll do it all football season long, each and every Wednesday night. We'll enter the Westwood One Sports Night pressure cooker. Who are the four players going into the week of play in the NFL that has the most pressure on them? We'll enter the pressure cooker before we exit this 1 a.m. hour on the East Coast. I want to continue to take your calls on Patriots and Seahawks at 310-840-4910, so you can continue to line up with that. When we come back, I don't know if this brother makes the pressure cooker list, but there's an AFC quarterback that for damn sure is under the microscope this year. He's got to get his team over the hump or else his coach maybe gets fired. I'll give you the details on that and tell you who I'm talking about next here on Westwood One Sports Night. The wait is over. 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

0: 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Here's Linnell Willingham.
1: Yes, indeedy. Westwood One Sports Night continues with the youngest in charge, Linnell Willingham, getting you up to 3 a.m. Eastern time, breaking down every angle of the NFL season opener. Patriots, Seahawks, from Seattle, story of tonight. Sam Darnold leaving in the first quarter with a hip injury. He's got an MRI scheduled for tomorrow, so make sure you keep it locked here on Westwood One Sports 24/7, 365, and get the latest on Sam Darnold. The bigger story, though, was the performance of Drake May. He was awful tonight. First ever three-interception game of his career. I think Mike McDonald out-coaching Josh McDaniels, another big storyline in this one as well. I want to get your calls on what happened tonight. 310-840-4910. If you're a Patriots fan, are you concerned about Drake May, or is this just a one-off? 310-840-4910. Bunch of calls lining up. Oh, I can't wait to go to Jim in Boston. Jim is in Boston. What's up, Jim?
2: Oh, Linnell. What a tough one. Everything that we were worried about prior to the game is what took us down. You've mentioned them. The offensive line, we knew we were going to have a hard time running this year. Number two was the play of the safeties, which I thought were horrible. And number three was the fact that they didn't get any playing time. So, of course, they're going to be rusty. Drake May proved it. I mean, he barely played. He didn't play in any preseason games.
1: Is that rust, though? Can you attribute poor decision-making to rust, though, Jim? Like, I think that's just him making bad
2: choices. I'm not calling it rust, Linnell.
1: Okay.
2: I'm not calling it rust. He you got to see active play so you can get your timing and your decisions better. I mean, it's just, to me, it's just he didn't get enough practice in there.
1: I appreciate you as always, man. 310-840-4910 is the number. I mean, I think if you're a Patriots fan, and I guess I should ask Jim this as well. If you're a Patriots fan, like, what are you more concerned about? Your inability to run the football and stop the run? Or are you more worried about the performance of the quarterback, Drake May? Because I think all three of those things should be at the top of the list for the New England Patriots. Not only did Drake May just show terrible field awareness tonight, poor situational awareness, poor decision-making, whatever you want to call it, you also couldn't stop the run on the edge. You also couldn't run the football. What's the bigger concern here if you're a Patriots fan? 310-840-4910. Let's keep it on the phones. Let's go to Scott out in L.A. wanting to check in. Scott, what's going on, brother?
3: So I got a take that probably no one's actually ever talked about. There's 162 games in a baseball season. There's 82 games in a basketball season. There's only 17 games in a football season. So the sample size is so short. And Drake May was good for, 10 or 12 games, and that's it? And now everyone thinks that he's, the next coming? If Mookie Betts goes 10 games in a row with hitting doubles, it just goes unnoticed. But this guy has, 12 games, and now all of a sudden everyone thinks he's the new Tom Brady? What?
1: I mean, I guess I get your point that you're trying to make, and I appreciate the call. I mean, look, obviously the sample size for Drake May, it's been 1 year of good play. His rookie year, he didn't play very well. Last year, he was awesome, runner-up for the MVP. The postseason, he stunk. And to start the regular season this year, he stinks. So, to the last caller's credit, yeah, the sample size is small. We've seen the very best of Drake May. I think we've seen the very worst of Drake May, including what we saw tonight. Who's the real Drake May is my question. 310-840-4910. And then if you're a Patriots fan, I've placed the blame on him tonight. But he's not the only thing that went wrong for New England. They couldn't stop the run consistently. They couldn't run the ball consistently. That's a problem for them. 310-840-4910. Brad is in Cleveland. What's up, Brad?
4: Hello, how you doing? How you
1: good.
4: Doing, man?
1: What's up, Brad? I'm good.
4: First of all, I heard you on local Cleveland radio a couple weeks ago, so nice job here on the local station with the guys here.
1: Yeah, I appreciate you, man.
4: You know, that game to me, I had no, you know, strong interest in the game, but of course it was the first game of the season, but that was a snooze fest to me. I mean, no, besides Jackson, Smith, and Jigba's play, that was pretty boring, I mean, in my opinion. But it was. I actually put on some U.S. Open tennis. It was so boring. I mean, then I went back to the game. That's how, yeah, I mean, I've been waiting for this game, like a lot of people, for weeks. But
1: so
4: in terms
1: of you saying the game was boring, it goes back to what I said earlier in the show. I mean, this was a byproduct of two teams not playing their dudes in the preseason. It was sloppy. 17 combined penalties for 150 yards between both teams. That's not going to cut it. It was sloppy on both sides. I agree.
4: Yeah, and it almost, I was thinking to myself, this reminds me of like a preseason game. Like, it wasn't much better than the Hall of Fame opening preseason game from Canton, Ohio. It really wasn't. It just had the better players where all the starters were out there, the first stringers. But other than that, it was a snooze fest. And when, you know, Sam Darnold went down and then A.J. Brown went down, that took the game down even another couple of notches. So I'm hoping tomorrow's game's better. I mean, I'm a big Myles Garrett fan. I want to see how he's going to do in his debut with the Rams. But, you know, hopefully tomorrow's game will be better than tonight's game.
1: For sure. Appreciate you as always, man. 310-840-4910 is the number. You can hit us up on the talking text line. Remember, you can check us out in the YouTube chat as well. Just search Westwood One Sports Night. We're going to get into our Wednesday staple here on Westwood One Sports Night. We're going to enter the Westwood One Sports Night pressure cooker, the four NFL players with the most pressure on them, under the most scrutiny, heading into that week of NFL games. I'm excited to bring you all that coming up here momentarily. I do want to run through some more of these calls. Mike calling out from in California. What's up, Mike?
5: Hey, how's it going tonight?
1: Going swell, brother. Going swell. Appreciate you chiming in.
5: Yeah, right on. Hey, a couple of your callers hit it right on. I mean, Drake May, you know, that small sample size, right on. I mean, he might have played good in the regular season last year, but he played what they say the easiest schedule. He didn't play any, you know, the number four seats in the division. Now he's going to have to play, and he didn't play well in the playoffs last year, like you said. So he just played a number one seat in the NFC West, and you know, he might turn out to be good, but he's I see still a year or two away from being a very good quarterback in the NFL.
1: See, I don't even know if I'm willing to say he's a year or two away, and I appreciate the call. Like, the more and more I look at tonight, yes, he wasn't very good, but I want to double click on something I said earlier in the show. Man, I think tonight in real time, we watched the Patriots try and undergo an offensive identity change. Last year, how would you describe that Patriots offense? Finesse, right? Threw the ball a bunch. Drake May put up big numbers. Runner up for the MVP. It was great. Tonight, there was a clear emphasis on trying to run the football, even when it wasn't working, right? And I guess you got to give credit to Josh McDaniels, but not really. I mean, why keep banging your head against the wall if it ain't cracking? You know what I'm saying? These numbers per Next Gen Stats. The Patriots on first down tonight, 14 run plays called, 8 pass plays called. On the 8 pass plays, 7.4 yards per play. On the called 14 runs, 2 yards per carry. That's the story right there. They were consistently behind the sticks. It allowed that 4-man rush to tee off and pin their ears back. And as a result, New England struggled offensively, man. 310-840-4910 is the number. I'm exhausted because I'm almost starting to feel bad for Drake May. And I said it like a half hour ago, if you were paying attention. I'm almost starting to feel bad for Drake May. Because I do feel like, I mean, to say that the kids, no one's called him a bust here tonight. I'll give you all credit for that. No one's suggesting that the Patriots picked the wrong guy, right? But like when we have this conversation of, hey, what does tonight's performance mean? When we have that conversation, I got to take the kiddie gloves off, man. The decision-making was alarming tonight. It was. And I don't know, I don't want to, you know, make him a conservative quarterback. I don't want to discourage him from pushing the football down the field, but you got to play smart if you're Drake May. That's the biggest thing that I was really disappointed in tonight, is him getting bored making the routine play. Oscar's in Chicago. What's going on, Oscar?
6: Yo, Boogie.
1: What's going on, man?
6: First time caller. All right, man. Hey, you know, I know I don't want to use the term, man, but, you know, I'm not a New England fan by no means. But, yeah, you know, can we just be crucifying the man? I mean, you know, this is just week one.
1: That's what I'm saying. That's what I was just saying. Go ahead, though. Go ahead.
6: Right. But I'm just saying, you know, hey, man, I'm hoping Caleb will pull us through. But, you know, it's just like I said, it's just the first game. Yeah. And, you know, we just hope that, you know, like you said, man, this is one of the products of why, you know, they need to play in the preseason to get the rust off. But I'm just saying, man, you know, let's just give everybody a chance. And then maybe by week three or four or something, you know, we'll be like, oh, man, what's going on?
1: So what you're saying is, hold on, let me break you down real quick. So what you're saying is this. Let me translate to America what you're trying to say. So when Caleb Williams comes out and stinks to join up in Carolina on Sunday, you want us to give him a pass. That's what you're saying, right? You want us to give him a pass.
6: I want a pass, but hopefully it won't come to that, man.
1: I don't think it will. I'm a big fan of his. I appreciate the call, man. I'm feeling the same way as the last caller did, though, man. Like, it almost feels like, damn, are we being too hard on Drake? But, like, every time I think that way, what do I quickly snap back with? And, by the way, if you just watched me on the YouTube stream, attempt to snap. I think I'm using the wrong fingers, by the way. People tell me this all the time. It doesn't produce much noise, but I'm pretty sure these are the wrong fingers, right?
7: You're very much using your ring finger, not your middle finger.
1: Yeah, this doesn't, it just doesn't, like, listen to that.
7: Drake May needs to practice more. Just walk around the house snapping. So if you practice snapping, maybe Drake May will practice reading defenses.
1: 310-840-4910 is the number. We'll continue to take your calls on Patriots Seahawks. But I do want to introduce you all to a Wednesday night staple here on Westwood One Sports Night. We're going to enter the Westwood One Sports Night pressure cooker next. The four players under the most pressure in the NFL going into week number one of the regular season. That is next here on Westwood One Sports Night.
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1: Here I am, Westwood One Sports tonight. About an hour and change left to go as we get you up to 3 a.m. Eastern time. Patriots Seahawks opening up the NFL season. We get back into Patriots Seahawks, top of the 2 a.m. hour on the East Coast. Do want to take some of your calls if you got them as we enter the 2 o'clock hour. 310-840-4910. Line up with your calls on Patriots and Seahawks. While you're lining up on the phones with that, I want to introduce a new staple here on Westwood One Sports Night. The Westwood One Sports Night pressure cooker. Each and every Wednesday night here on Westwood One Sports Night, I'll give you four players across the National Football League that I'm putting in the pressure cooker. They're under duress. They're under pressure going in to that week's slate of NFL games. One dude that was on the outside looking in when it comes to the Westwood One Sports Night pressure cooker was Bengals quarterback Joe Burrow. And I didn't ultimately put him on this list because, you know, Joe Burrow's played well when he's been healthy. But the problem is, America, he simply hasn't been healthy nearly enough for the Cincinnati Bengals over the past two, three seasons. When it comes to Joe Burrow in this year in particular, like, if they don't win, Zach Taylor's going to get fired. And a lot of people were speculating, saying, hey, you know, if Joe Burrow doesn't win in Cincy, if he doesn't have postseason success, will he force his way out? Our guy Denton Day came up with a damn tremendous theory about, well, could he find his way to L.A. somehow, some way, and be Sean McVay's next quarterback if things don't work out in Cincy? Joe Burrow today threw water on the fire that was him being disgruntled in Cincy, wanting to leave Cincy. Here's Burrow.
2: Yeah, it was never a question in my mind. I didn't necessarily think about, you know, stamping that in that moment. That's just, that's how I feel. I don't, you know, I am where my feet are, and I try to attack every day with championship mindset, like I said before, and, you know, I love it here. I love everything about this place, so, you know, we're going to make it work.
1: We're going to make it work. You heard it from the horse's mouth. Everyone's going to speculate, and it's the natural thing to do. Whenever Cincinnati fall short of expectation, even after Burrow made these comments, whenever they fall short of expectations, that conversation is going to come up. Should he be there? Should he want to be there? Will he force his way out? That's the big question here. Joe Burrow saying in that clip as well, like, we got the Super Bowl on our mind, y'all. We ain't ducking it. We not hiding. Come on, man. I like the mentality of Burrow being that comfortable and forthcoming about how he feels, man. They want to make it to the bowl, and nothing –

0: thought with management, you're gonna have Josh be calling the same pass play to Ramondre? I mean, over and over and over again. All right, that's a problem. Dobbs, how much money did we just spend on this dude? And he couldn't catch one. That's his only job, catch the ball, right? That's a problem. Drake, I'm going to give him a pass. Yeah, the guy called me a little while ago. He was talking about Rusty. I'm going to give it to him. He hasn't been in the situation. We're playing the Seattle Seahawks, okay, the best team in the league last year. We got to give Drake a little bit of a pass. A.J. Brown goes out, okay? Word spreads like a cancer. I hate to say the word. It spreads. Yeah. Okay, oh, A.J.'s out. You know, people talk, right? And that brings down, you know, everybody's mood. I think that had something to do with this. Drake looked amazing three quarters straight. He got depressed. And I think
1: he got bored is what I keep saying, man. He got bored making the routine play.
0: We saw this last year in the playoffs where he would mess up and he would implode almost. We need to get him out of that. We need to get him more in a, I think, like in a role of like Tom. I don't hate to say it, like Tom Brady, but where he would command the offense. He needs to be in control.
1: He's got
0: to
1: be, look, he's got to be comfortable making the routine play. And I appreciate the call. That, to me, is the biggest takeaway from him, man. Not being comfortable making the routine play tonight. And the numbers via Next Gen Stats, and Denton, you DM'd this to me earlier. Drake May, when throwing behind the line of scrimmage, was 7 of 8. on throws 10-plus yards downfield, he was 3 for 9 with 3 interceptions. On throws 10-plus yards downfield, Drake May was 3 of 9 for 3 interceptions. Tough, tough pill to swallow if you are a fan of the New England Patriots. It's got to be a tough feel. It's got to be a tough feel. Let's do it. Our Wednesday staple here on Westwood One Sports Night. 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Week 1 edition of the Westwood One Sports Night pressure cooker. Coming in at number 4, Josh Allen, quarterback of the Buffalo Bills. They open up their season this weekend, and when you think about how Josh Allen finished last year, 4 turnovers as the Buffalo Bills ultimately lost to the Denver Broncos, he's got to play well. They fired their head coach this offseason. And really, Josh Allen is the reason they didn't advance in the postseason. He's got to play well. We'll see how that relationship gets started between him and Joe Brady. They're on the road taking on Houston in week number 1. Speaking of the Houston Texans, their quarterback, number 3 in our Westwood One Sports Night pressure cooker, top 4 players under the most pressure heading into this week's slate of NFL games, C.J. Stroud, man, I mean, really no explanation needed. He was not good to finish the season. There's a narrative going on out there, and some of you called in tonight and said it. I don't necessarily buy it. I thought he was good during the regular season. I thought the postseason, his play totally fell off of a cliff. For that reason, it's going to get hot. We got to put him in the pressure cooker. He could be on this list every week for one reason. He is in line for a massive contract extension at season's end. We will see whether or not he plays well enough to earn it. He's number 3 in the Westwood One Sports Night pressure cooker. Number 2, a guy that I have playing in the Super Bowl, Kyler Murray, baby. Kyler Murray gets his first start this weekend against the Green Bay Packers. That defense, talking about Green Bay, going to be without Micah Parsons. I don't know what Green Bay is going to look like defensively. I think Kyler's got a chance to come out and play really well this weekend, and he kind of has to, because if he doesn't, folks are going to look at Kevin O'Connell sideways. He chose Kyler Murray. It's now time to see whether or not he made the right choice or not. Kyler's got to play well going into week 1, the opening weekend of the National Football League season. And then, I don't know if this is a surprise to anybody, but there's one quarterback that's clearly under way more pressure than anyone else

0: going into the regular season. And, oh, he was cited for speeding on August the 28th. Browns quarterback Deshaun Watson cited doing 86 and a 60. Hopefully he can throw for 86 or 60 yards passing coming up this weekend against Jacksonville. I believe his leash is going to be Kevin Hart short. If he doesn't play well this weekend against Jacksonville, he's really setting himself up for a play well or get bench scenario next weekend against Tampa Bay. That's our Westwood One Sports Night pressure cooker. Top four players under the microscope, under the most pressure, as we get geared up for week one of the 2026 NFL season. Josh Allen, C.J. Stroud, Kyler Murray, and Deshaun Watson. Pressure either busts pipes or makes diamonds. In the case of these quarterbacks, they hope that they're not cubic zirconia. Final hour of power coming right at you here on Westwood One Sports Night with the youngest in charge, Linnell Willingham, getting you up to 3 a.m. Eastern time. Appreciate you hitting us up in the YouTube chat. You can continue to do so. Search us up on YouTube. Just search Westwood One Sports Night. In the final hour of power, we'll give you a full-scale preview of Rams and 49ers. Super-duper excited for that contest across the pond, Melbourne, Australia, getting the NFL for the first time ever. I'm geeked up about it, man. We'll get you a full-scale preview coming up here in this 2 a.m. hour on the East Coast. We have the NFL season kickoff tonight, Seahawks and Patriots. Seahawks victorious. How? I'll tell you next here on Westwood One Sports.
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1: Final hour of power here on a Wednesday night edition of Westwood One Sports Night. Opening night of the NFL season. What a treat we got, man. Seahawks, Patriots from Seattle. Banner ceremony happening pregame. Richard Sherman getting the crowd hype. They had Camp Chancellor come down on the field and speak to the fans. I mean, they created and curated a tremendous vibe and environment there. And the play on the field from Seattle lived up to the environment that they created, man. 13-10 winners over the New England Patriots. Here is the big story coming out of this one from Seattle's vantage point. Yes, you're happy that you won. Sam Darnold left this game in the first quarter. He threw just two passes before exiting. Sacked once. And he's going to get an MRI tomorrow, so make sure you keep it locked. Or get an MRI later on today, so make sure you keep it locked here on Westwood One Sports to get the latest on Sam Darnold and his injury status moving forward. When that injury first happened, initially, right, it's the natural reaction to go, damn, it's the season opener, and this team just had their starting quarterback get knocked out of the football game. They're doomed. But then I thought, wait, who are we talking about? We're talking about the Seattle Seahawks, guys. I said it all offseason long until I was blue in the face. Sam Darnold, no disrespect, no shade, right? Sam Darnold is a quarterback you win with, not a quarterback you win because of. And for that reason, the Seattle Seahawks, Seahawks fans, don't cry, don't whine. Your season is over, even if his season is. The Seahawks can overcome a Sam Darnold injury at the quarterback position simply because he's not the straw that stirs the drink for that group. He's not the end-all, be-all for that offense. As long, and we said this last night if you were tapped into the program, as long as they got that outside zone running game working, and they did tonight with Jadarian Price, the rookie for Seattle, getting on the edge whenever he wanted, as long as that's going for him and they can work off a play action, they're going to have success. You saw Drew Lock come in tonight. It was flawless damn near. 16 to 22, a buck 87 and a touchdown. Flawless. Flawless. You combine, that's the funny part, you combine Drew Lock's numbers with Sam Darnold's numbers, and damn it, it looks like a regular quarterback night. Drew Lock was tremendous. Decision-making was really good. The only thing that he slipped up with is some of the pre-snap stuff. Some of the pre-snap stuff. I don't know how much of it was on, you know, Drew Lock ultimately. Both teams super-duper sloppy in this one. Between both groups, a combined 17 penalties for 148 yards. So, hey, that is week one for you. And it's why teams should be playing their guys throughout the course of the preseason. I don't want to get on my soapbox with that because I want to recap the game. But it was sloppy, and I believe that was the case. You want to talk about situational football also not being good. Both teams, a combined 7 of 27 on third down. If that doesn't scream, hey, we need to play our guys in the preseason, I don't know what does. It is rare in the National Football League that a starting quarterback goes down in a game, doesn't return. We don't have info on his status moving forward. It's rare that that's not the biggest story coming out of a game. If that happens in a game, 9 times out of 10, that's the biggest story. Tonight it's not. The biggest story of tonight is the fact that Drake May has totally regressed. Drake May tonight single-handedly cost the New England Patriots this football game. There's really no other way to slice it. If you got the chance to watch tonight, Drake May, without a shadow of a doubt, cost this group the game. And as we enter this final hour of power, my brain's really churning here now. It's not just Drake May. I think Josh McDaniels is to blame as well. His play calling tonight wasn't very good, but I want to stick to Drake May here for a second. Drake May tonight threw the football, or turned the football over, rather, on three separate occasions. All three of the interceptions, and this is the thing that if you're a Patriots fan, I'd be pissed. All three of the interceptions that Drake May threw, awful decisions. Awful decisions. Really nothing you can say to justify it, but Drake May did just that. He tried to justify his final interception in the postgame. Here is Drake May talking about the interception that he threw in the end zone that sealed the deal for the Seattle Seahawks.
2: It was something where we had a certain protection on, we were cutting, and was trying to get rid of it, and realized we're Mac was in back there in the back and didn't put enough on it to get it out, and it was just unacceptable. We got a chance to send it to overtime at the worst, and the only thing you could do was turn the ball over, and that's what I did.
1: I love the accountability from Drake May, but brother, you too old. You're a third-year quarterback. I get you're young. The decision-making tonight was just, there's no other way to describe it but piss poor. He got bored making the routine plays, and that is exactly what the Seattle Seahawks want you to do. Think about the way they looked in the first three quarters. He's taking check down after check down after check down. And people that don't know ball may have been looking at Drake May saying, oh, he's sorry. Why does he keep checking the football now? That's all that was open to him. The moment he began to start pressing, and forcing the football down the field, that's when he got bit in the carcass. All three of his interceptions, a byproduct of pressing, and then two, terrible-ass decision-making. The first interception, it's 2nd and 9. Why are you forcing the ball down the field in the double coverage? Live to see the next down, Drake May. That's all I ask. The second interception, which might be the worst of them all, it's 3rd and 14 from your own 22-yard line. The game is tied up at 10 apiece, and Seattle has done nothing offensively to this point, if we're being real. Yet, Drake May, instead of punting the football, flipping the field, he forces a ball into Pop Douglas. Julian Love does a great job breaking on the football. Then Seattle goes and kicks a field goal. The last interception that he threw, and I've gotten the chance to get a different angle of this. The last interception that he threw, there's no excuse for it either. You heard the explanation from him. They ran a quick game concept. It wasn't there. Hunter Henry is the closest receiver to Drake May, and he's next to the sideline. All you got to do is throw the football over his head and make it to the next damn down. The only thing you can't do there, Drake, is turn the football over, and what the hell did he do? I'm sorry. It's unacceptable. I don't care if he's a third-year quarterback. You finished 2nd in the MVP voting last year. Yet you're making bonehead decisions like you made tonight. This is the bigger picture convo that needs to be had, though, when it comes to Drake May. Is tonight just a one-off, or is he genuinely regressing in front of our face in real time? I have some concern about Drake May. Concern might be considered too strong of a word. He was the runner-up for the NFL MVP last regular season. Then in the postseason, we saw the largest statistical drop-off, regular season to postseason, that we've ever seen at the quarterback position by way of Drake May. You take his historically bad postseason run and add it up with tonight's performance against Seattle on national TV, gotta have it spot, America's watching. He folded like a damn cheap suit. Once again, here's Drake May's numbers in his last 5 games, last postseason and then tonight. 7 touchdowns, 11 total turnovers, 7 picks, 4 fumbles. And then this is the number two that's also maybe equally as alarming. 24 sacks taken. Get rid of it. He didn't make good decisions tonight. And it's the biggest reason to me that they ultimately lost. If you're looking for another reason why the Patriots lost, I thought they tried to undergo a transformation, an identity transformation in real time here, right? We saw this group tonight on a first down call 14 run plays. Those 14 run plays got them 2 yards a pop. On the 8 first downs that they called pass plays, 7 yards a pop. The proof is in the pudding. Last year, this was a finesse offense. Last year, this offense relied on the jugging finesse, Drake May being Superman. Clearly, Josh McDaniels went to the drawing board and said, hey, let's take something off of this kid's plate. They tried to do it with the run game tonight, and they couldn't. So much for bringing in Elijah Vera Tucker, paying him big money. How did that hold up for you tonight? All you kept hearing on the broadcast was this revamped Patriots offensive line and this and that. They got punched in the mouth tonight. The Seattle Seahawks deserve a ton of credit for what went down. They were the aggressor tonight. They threw the first punch. It's easy to put it all on Drake May, as I said. I just gave you the numbers. It's very easy to put all of the onus, all of the blame on Drake May. I blame Josh McDaniels as well, though, guys. It's easy to. Think about the Super Bowl and why New England ultimately lost the Super Bowl. I think they got outcoached. They had no answers versus Seattle's pressure packages. Drake May was 4 of 10 for 22 yards versus the blitz in the Super Bowl. Not very good. Mike McDonald, Seahawks head coach, Seahawks defensive play caller, came out tonight trying to replicate that game plan, minus Nicky Minori, who was one of the best defensive rookies in the NFL last year. That game plan in the Super Bowl was blitzing either Emenwori or Witherspoon out of the secondary. And with those two playing on opposite sides of the formation, you never knew where it was coming from. No Nick Emenwori tonight. You knew if they're sending pressure out of the secondary, it's coming from the side the Spoon is on. Early in this football game, whenever Seattle blitzed, it was to the benefit of the Patriots. And this is where I give Baby Belichick, as I like to call him, Seahawks head coach Mike McDonald, this is where I give him all the credit in the world. It's very easy, right, as a defensive play caller, to have ego, to be cocky, to be arrogant, and to say, hey, the play works if you execute it. We're going to keep running it. The definition of insanity is doing the same thing over and over again, expecting different results. His willingness to change the game plan up defensively and live with that four-man rush is why they ultimately won the football game. They constantly drop 7 guys back into coverage. And not every team can do that in the NFL. When you got the front four that Seattle does, you can. Leonard Williams, Jaren Reed, Byron Murphy, wreaking havoc. Derek Hall, DeMarcus Lawrence, teeing off. Why were they able to do that, though? Because New England could not create any balance on the offensive side of the football. Ramondre Stevenson tonight, 18 carries, 51 yards. The only good thing that Drake May did tonight, outside of his very patient play early on, was the scrambling. Loved him using his legs. Loved him making plays off schedule. But at the end of the day with Drake May, he made 1 too many mistakes. 3 too many mistakes, if you ask me. It's a sad part of all of this is the decision-making. The decision-making got awful from Drake May tonight. No other way to slice it. He's to blame for what happened tonight. Their lack of rushing success to blame for what happened tonight. Their defense to blame for what happened tonight. Jadarian Price, if you listened to the show last night, I told you, literally exactly 24 hours ago, we were previewing this game, I told you, hey, Jadarian Price, man, he's the bell cow. He's going to be the guy that gets the lion's share of the work. In that Super Bowl, why did the Patriots lose? Why did Seattle do what they wanted to offensively? They ran the hell out of the football. Kenneth Walker went Kanye crazy in the Super Bowl. Tonight, it was the combination of George Halani and Jadarian Price consistently getting on the perimeter with this outside zone rushing attack. It allowed Drew Lock to ease his way into the football game, and he ultimately outplayed Drake May. That's the staggering part about all of this. Drew Lock outplayed Drake May. No other way to slice it. No other way to slice it. But that issue that plagued New England tonight, not being able to set the edge consistently in the run game, not being able to stop the run consistently, that is going to hurt them. That is going to hurt them if they do not figure it out. You're in a division with Buffalo that has James Cook. Miami's terrible. But damn it, I know Devon Achane going to get on the edge. If you can't stop the run, New England, you're not going to go anywhere this year. 310-840-4910. Let's go out to John in Tuscaloosa. Wanting to chime in. John, what's going on?
3: Terrific show. I had no question until the last two callers. But summing it all up, what do the Patriots do now to improve?
1: That's the big question here. What do they do now? I think they got to call a – Josh McDaniels has got to call a better game. They wasted too many snaps tonight trying to run the football into the teeth of that Seattle defense, and it ultimately kept them behind the sticks. I appreciate the call, John. In terms of what, like, New England's got to do, like, you got to get it going on both sides of the line of scrimmage, man. I say it all the time. The fantasy football, wagertainment, the quarterback play, the high-scoring league that the NFL is, it's got us really to forget about what wins and loses in football, what's most important in football. I don't care if it's Pee Wee. I don't care if it's Pop Warner, Little League, high school, college, or the pros. Football games are won and lost along the offensive line and the defensive line. It is a damn 60-minute fight in a phone booth. Whoever wins it usually wins the football game. 310-840-4910 is the number. Mike is in Buffalo. What's up, Mike?
4: Hey. You know, if you remember me, I'm the guy that talked about Lamar and Josh playing rugby, but that's not today's moral of the story. Today's moral of the story is, honestly, one of the points of my story and your story, true, is that Seattle defense, their quarterback is a commodity because they were going to do what they wanted to do either way. It really didn't matter. And that Patriots team showed how depleted they were. And their coaching, you said something about Drake May. And I wouldn't put that all on the kid. I would put it on the coach, too. Because they had no game plan. They had no, like, they couldn't adapt to what happened. And it's just the same game as the Super Bowl. They had no chance. It didn't matter if it was Drew Luck, Pee Wee Herman playing a game. They were going to freaking lose either way because that defense was stout. And you can't take... And you don't really talk about defense wins championships anymore because offense is the thing, right? You know, we all know
1: for
4: that.
1: Sure.
4: But that
1: I think
4: defense
1: we're seeing a change in the guard, though, when it comes to that, man, with Houston's defense and Denver's defense and Seattle's
4: that defense
1: that we saw tonight.
4: Unstoppable.
1: Yeah, it was, man. And to their credit, they were without.
4: And Vrabel put Drake in a bad situation. Do a bootleg, man. Run a freaking thing up the middle, and they just tried the same thing every time. And I just – it's coaching and player. And, you know, that regime, it's got to go from the water boy to the owner.
1: You're saying they've got to let people go in New England? You're crazy, pal. I appreciate the call.
4: Vrabel ain't the man.
1: I'm not willing to go that far. I don't care what the hell happened. Now, there's no, I mean, Mike Vrabel's one of the best three or four coaches in the NFL, dog. I ain't letting go of Mike Vrabel, even with the scandal. I'm not. I'm just not. He the last call is tripping. If you're a Patriots fan, one final thought here before we get you a preview of Rams and Niners. If you're a Patriots fan, don't jump off the ledge. Don't hit the panic button. There are some concerns, though. It's just week one. You lost week one last year to the Raiders, remember? And then you were in the Super Bowl. So, like, if you're a Patriots fan, you don't have to panic, but the reality is, guys, you got manhandled up front along both sides of the line of scrimmage. A.J. Brown's ankle is something to monitor moving forward. Romeo Doubs was catchless. And Drake May played his worst game of his NFL career. That's the story of tonight. That's the story. What'll be the story later on tonight as the NFL makes its debut in Melbourne, Australia on Netflix? 49ers, Rams. I'll give you my keys to victory, plus shoot my shot and tell you who wins next here on Westwood One Sports Night.
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0: officially back. Super geeked up about it. The game that we got to bear witness to earlier this evening. Seahawks, Patriots, rematch of the Super Bowl, living up to the hype. Sam Darnold left this game in the first quarter. Drew Lock off the bench. 16 of 22, a buck 87 and a touchdown. Enough to get Seattle the win. Rookie Jadarian Price making his NFL debut. 10 carries, 52 yards, and Seattle got on the perimeter, it felt like, all night long. Jaxon Smith-Njigba following up his offensive player of the year performance with a 8-catch, 122-yard night. He had a 45-yard touchdown in this one as well, man. Jaxon Smith-Njigba coming up big for New England. If you're just joining us here tonight, worst performance of Drake May's young career. Picked off three different times, including in the end zone, when New England had an opportunity to tie the game with a field goal. He decides to force the football, and it gets picked off. Their defense, not very strong tonight either. Both of these two teams going to have a 10-day layover before they play again. Seattle gets to travel to Arizona, so they'll get a bye week on top of their mini bye week. And then New England, coming up in 10 days, hosts the Pittsburgh Steelers. As far as tonight is concerned, this Wednesday night game that we got between Seattle and New England, the rematch of the Super Bowl, I'm almost willing to describe it as like a warm-up. You know what I'm saying? An appetizer. And by the way, I love appetizers. Applebee's and their half apps. Woo! After 9 p.m., baby, it gets frisky. In the neighborhood. By the way, the best slogan ever, in the neighborhood. It makes you feel friendly at home. We love you, Applebee's. Sponsor us. Anyways, when it comes to the main event tonight, Rams, Niners, from Melbourne, Australia, I feel like I should do my game preview in this accent the entire time. I feel like as I say like real words that you use every day, by the way, in the accent loses steam. That's just real in-time, in-game analysis from your boy. But the main event tonight, Rams, Niners, excited for it. Remember what we learned last night. Aaron Donald did not make this trip with the LA Rams, so they're going to be without him tonight. As far as what determines this game, I look back at what both of these two teams were a season ago. The big Achilles heel for San Francisco and why they, you know, came up short in 2025. They couldn't consistently rush the quarterback. That was their big problem. They could not consistently get pressure. If you think you're going to have a shot tonight against the Rams, not pressuring Matthew Stafford, you got another thing coming. I don't know if it's by blitzing. I don't know if it's trusting your four-man rush. Do what you got to do. The reality is they've got to get after Matthew Stafford. And if they don't, it is going to be a long, long, long night for this LA Rams secondary. They've got to get after Matthew Stafford tonight. They have to. I think, you know, these two teams, right, are obviously in different tiers, if we're being honest, right? Like, I don't view San Fran as a legit Super Bowl contender. We know how I feel about the LA Rams. Despite them not being in the same tier, I do think it's fascinating that their quarterbacks, both Brock Purdy and Matthew Stafford, are both at two opposite ends of the spectrum in terms of what they are, right? I say the phrase all the time. There are quarterbacks that you win with. There are quarterbacks that you win because of. Brock Purdy, a quarterback you win with. Matt Stafford, a quarterback you win because of. I want to double-click on Brock Purdy for a second because think about what last year was for him. Right, there was a mass exodus last offseason in San Fran. Out went Trey Greenlaw. out went Talanoa Hufanga, out went Deebo Samuel, right? They shed a lot of fat off of this roster from a contractual standpoint, right? What did they do with that extra money? They made Brock Purdy one of the highest paid quarterbacks in the National Football League. How did he repay them? His worst year as a starter. Just 9 games played, 20 touchdowns, 10 picks. Here's the thing, though, about last year and why I say it was Brock Purdy's worst year as a pro. And that's a subjective statement, right? Some people can look at the year prior and say that was the worst year. Whatever. I look at last year as his worst year because he was asked to do something that he's going to have to do moving forward, and he did not live up to it. When you make the money that Brock Purdy makes, when you eat up that percentage of the cap the way that Brock Purdy does, you got to be able to succeed when the supporting cast around you isn't as good. And last year, what was the case? Deebo Samuel was gone. Ricky Pearsall was in and out of the lineup. Trent Williams was in and out at times. And Brock Purdy's play dropped off. There were a couple of games last year that I look at Brock Purdy and I go, damn, man. That game against the Seattle Seahawks, all three of the games, against the Seattle Seahawks last year, I thought Brock Purdy could have been a lot better, especially the two in January. The one at the end of the regular season, and then, you know, the division around where he was god-awful again. If you're going to be that sort of quarterback, if you're going to make that sort of money and eat up that much of the cap, you've got to be somebody that elevates the talent around you. This is going to be Brock's, what, fourth year as a starter in this league? 4 years into the NFL as a starter for Brock Purdy, and I don't think he's a guy that makes people around him better. Lucky for him, John Lynch and company did a good job improving the supporting cast this offseason. Going out and getting Mike Evans, I think, is going to, you know, pay dividends. They drafted Dejon Stribling in the second round. They brought back Deebo Samuel, right? So, they're weapons here. The question for them is the health. I don't believe they're going to be able to stay healthy throughout the course of 17 weeks. I just don't. And if it's not the health, I think it's going to be their lack of a pass rush. Yes. Right? Nick Bosa's back. I totally get that. Bosa, is he still a one-man wrecking crew at this point in his career? Last year, Joey Bosa played in 3 games and registered 2 sacks. The year prior, he played in 14 games and registered just 9 sacks. In 23, it was 17 games, just 10.5 sacks. He's a guy who's regressing. He's a guy who's taking a step back in terms of his play. And look, he's 28, about to turn 29 this year. He's had 2 different ACL reconstructions. Maybe he's lost a little bit of pop and juice off the edge. That's something that's the reality here. As far as this game goes tonight, though, between LA and San Francisco, I actually like the Rams tonight. Shocker, right? I like the Rams for the reasons that I was just listening to you. I don't believe that they're going to be able to get after Matthew Stafford, for one. And then two, I also go back and look at the run game for LA and how, you know, successful they were a season ago. Like, there's no reason to believe they're not going to replicate that success, man. No reason to believe it at all. This was the best offense in football last year. Talking about the LA Rams. They just were. So, I think as we go into tonight, everything for San Francisco starts with their pass rush. If they could generate a pass rush, if they could move Matthew Stafford off of his spot, they'll have a shot. If they can't, well, they're going to get curb stomped. Simple, astute analysis from the youngest in Charles and L. Willingham. In reality, though, one thing that L.A. really struggled with last year and why they ultimately got bounced by Seattle, the same thing. Couldn't rush the passer. Well, they added Myles Garrett. Seeing him versus Trent Williams, It is rare that you get to see two physical specimens like those two lock horns for 60 minutes. That's probably the matchup I'm most looking forward to tomorrow night. Myles Garrett versus Trent Williams. And then I'm also looking forward to Trent McDuffie making his debut with the LA Rams. We get to see Jalen Watson making his debut as well. There's a lot of new parts on the LA Rams. There are. And the bottom line is, for that group is Super Bowl or bust. And it all starts later on tonight. The only thing, to me at least, in between the Rams and a trip to the Super Bowl is health. That's it. That's all. We've talked about it all offseason. They get to go prove it coming up here tonight against the San Francisco 49ers. They get to prove it. All the speculating and how good they're going to be, all that's out the window. Our pals at the DraftKings Sportsbook have the LA Rams as 3.5-point favorites. The game total is set at 48.5. The game total for Patriots Seahawks was set at 44.5. They went way under that. My only rule, or my only advice for you, I would say, in terms of gambling this weekend when it comes to the NFL, I'm hammering unders all weekend, man. I'm wondering, and Denton, you know the books and those finessers better than I do, with what happened tonight between New England and Seattle, do you foresee lines changing across the NFL at various different sports books with Vegas going, hey, like, we went way over the point total in the first game of the season. Will that trend continue throughout the rest of week one? That's the big question here. I believe it will. I am going to hammer the over. I may make a over, or hammer the under, rather. I may hammer the under in every parlay that I put this weekend. I may do a unders-only parlay. $5 variety, of course, because I'm broke. 310-840-4910 if you want to wrap things up on the phones here on Westwood One Sports Tonight. I'll check the YouTube chat one more again. B. Sacco hits us up and says, agree. New England's offense was explosive. Maybe they're not that anymore because there's no booty rocking everywhere. That's a good one. That is a good one. Let's do this. We wrap up the show the same way each and every night. I got Denton Day puts the show to bed. Curious to see what he's got for us tonight. Denton, what you got, man?
1: Unfortunately, not a positive story to put the show to bed, but I'll share it with you next.
2: It's NFL opening week. 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Matthew Stafford, Christian McCaffrey, Myles Garrett, Fred Warner. 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

0: 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Here's Linnell Willingham.
1: Yes, indeedy. Good morning to you. Westwood One Sports tonight, wrapping up with one final segment with the youngest in charge, Linnell Willingham. Before we hand things over to the Drake Toll Show, make sure you keep it locked on Westwood One Sports all day long. We will have wall-to-wall coverage of what happened last night between the Pats and the Seahawks. We'll get you full-scale previews all day long of Rams and Niners. And then we're awaiting the word on Sam Darnold's MRI. He left tonight's game in the first quarter. The CAT scan came back positive. We still await the MRI results. We'll get those tomorrow and find out just how long the reigning world champs are going to be without Sam Darnold. Denton Day closes out the show each and every night the same way by tucking us in and putting us to bed. Denton, what you got for us?
2: Yeah, sometimes I hate this part of the show where I have to bring negative news.
1: I'm just cheesing ear to ear. I'm sorry.
2: The airwaves. Yeah, I like being positive. I like being light, fun, off the rails. Unfortunately, this is not that. But we did lose a legend on Wednesday, Linnell. Barry Melrose, famously of ESPN, longtime NHL personality, coach, player. I mean, he was everything in the world of hockey. And for a very long time, he was quite literally everything in the world of hockey because he was the only hockey guy on television. So he passed away at 70 years old, and I don't know what you feel about Barry Melrose, but I think it's important to kind of point this out. You know, we don't talk a ton of hockey on the show

0: now, but Barry was always like this face of the sport for really an entire generation, maybe two generations. So the fact that we lost a man stinks, really, really stinks. Didn't like that news.
1: I can understand why. Ton of personality. Felt like if he was an analyst for any other sport, he would have had success doing that as well. He just understood the business. And then everyone that's worked with him. And this always sucks. I say it all the time. We shouldn't wait till people die to give them their flowers. But it also speaks to the person that Barry Melrose was. Normally, whenever something like this happens, there's like two or three people that will come out of the woodworks and be like, oh, everyone's grieving this guy, but he was a terrible human. Everyone online right now singing the praises of Barry Melrose, former colleagues of his, talking about not just the impact he had in terms of his hockey analysis, but him as a person as well. Barry Melrose gone too soon, the longtime ESPN hockey analyst. And it almost was a period of time where, like, for me, it was him and Alex Ovechkin that was like synonymous with hockey. It's the only hockey people I knew.
0: those were the only hockey people. He was also like, just from an industry standpoint, this is super inside baseball, or in this case, inside hockey. And my bad to those that don't care about this. But he was like the only dude on television until like maybe 2014 that had long hair. Like, it was such a like long hair and facial hair you just couldn't have on TV.
1: Were you looking at him going,
0: Well, I had a full head of hair at that point, so yes.
1: I can make it on the big screen.
0: I was like, oh, this does work. Like, yeah, he has a goatee, and at that point in my life, I was in my beard phase because, look, man, you just sometimes you need it. And I was like, oh, I could make this work, and then I lost all my hair.
1: That's tough. Yeah, that sucks. I saw it. It's crazy. Like, I don't know any of the details of what happened, and I'll spare you all that.
0: He had Parkinson's.
1: Oh, yeah, Parkinson's. So he had been off for a while? I feel like I just saw him on the air.
0: Yeah, I don't know when the last time he was on television was. This really flies in the face of we don't talk a lot of hockey. But really, I don't watch the mothership that much. Like, unless there's a game that I want to watch, I don't. I watch games. I watch Van Pelt every now and then, although we kind of conflict with that now, but I'm not watching the mothership a ton, so I don't know when the last time he was on.
1: Yeah, it feels like they're sort of like ushering in PK Subban as like the new lead guy.
0: He's fine
1: as far as their hockey coverage.
0: He's personality. Like, I want my guys to have personality. Like, if you're gonna be new and do it, like, do a good job, but like have some flair, have some personality.
1: Remember when we were following the Stanley Cup Finals and we're seeing was it Gordie Howe on the damn broadcast? Like,
0: well, not Gordie Howe. Gordie Howe's very dead. Louise,
1: Wayne Gretzky. Holy cow.
0: Honestly, for someone that's not like a huge hockey fan, Gordie Howe's a crazy pull.
1: It's a good pull. Well, I mean, I know the GOATs now. But no, I remember watching R.I.P. Gordie Howe. I remember watching Wayne Gretzky on the damn broadcast, and I'm thinking, why can't Michael Jordan did NBC so dirty? By the way, he's not returning this year.
0: Yeah, shocker. The worst. What is a worse investment? NBC paying Michael Jordan that money or Michigan paying Bryce Underwood?
1: It's next on Westwood One Sports Line. By the way, his comments. Oh, we didn't get to it tonight. I'm sure.
0: NFL show.
1: Yeah, I'm sure you and Josh will maybe touch it at some point, or I'll get to it on the weekend. I mean, just. Anyone out, I'll retweet it out at NELL_BTP. Go listen to Bryce Underwood's response to Kyle Whittingham speaking on his job security to the media. What not to do at the podium 101. I can only, it feels like they don't like each other. It feels like Kyle Whittingham came in and tried to crack the whip to like say, hey, this is my program now. And Bryce Underwood just wasn't falling in line. And then he sucks on the field too. So like, that's not good.
0: I was about to say, like, if you don't want to fall in line, you better play well.
1: Yeah.
0: like if you want to say, hey, I don't want the discipline, I don't want to, you know, follow this new line of structure, like I have my own thing going on, you better play well. And you can't play how he played.
1: No. You can make the argument he was maybe the worst

0: the worst major conference quarterback of the week one season, man.
1: It certainly is someone that is, A, getting paid a lot of money, and B, had a lot of expectations coming in. It's not like his expectations are sky high, but they were better than what he showed.
0: Yeah. Any you see any update today on the MAC and their fight against the Big Ten?
1: You have a better chance of walking in to Friday Night SmackDown and winning the World Heavyweight Championship than the MAC does of getting that win overturned.
0: Mm. Yeah, it's never happened before in the history of the NCAA. I don't see it happening this time around. I'm just still a little bit annoyed that, like, they waited so long to, like, go in the opposite direction. It's like they waited for the public outcry, waited for the sympathy and pity party to come, and then they said, ah, well, now we'll act like we're the victim. That's going to do it, man, for a Wednesday night edition of Westwood One Sports Night. Back with you this weekend, 7 p.m. to 11 p.m. Eastern Time here on Westwood One Sports. 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

0: 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Here's Linnell Willingham.
1: I know it's getting hot in Drake May's house. What a stinker. 13-10, Seahawks victorious over the Patriots in the NFL season opener. We break it all down for you here on Westwood One Sports Night. I'm the youngest in charge, Linnell Willingham, getting you up to 3 a.m. Eastern time. Number to hit us up on the talking text line, 310-840-4910. You can get at us on YouTube as well. A bunch of comments coming through in the chat. Justin Winnesass, 8330 says, Drake is not elite, sick of hearing it. Look, man, I never told you he was elite. You didn't hear that from this guy. But I will say this, for his performance tonight, for this performance to come on the heels of the way that he played in the postseason, it is not a good look. Our guy Dennis Castro says, this game is why the NFL needs 4 preseason games. It's why teams need to play their guys in the preseason as well, chat. This is what you got to play. I say it all the time if you've been listening here on Westwood One Sports. I say it all the time. The only way you get ready to play football, America, is by playing football. Joint practices don't cut it. They don't. Training camp doesn't cut it. You got to play your guys in the preseason. And I'm not talking about playing your guys for a cup of coffee either. Miss me with a 3-and-out and then you sit your offense or your starters for the rest of the time. I don't want to see it. I don't want to see it. If you're looking for more examples as to how sloppy this game was tonight, we're going to get into Sam Darnold and his injury, Drake May's awful performance. But I do want to highlight the sloppiness of both teams tonight, because that comment in the YouTube chat struck a nerve with your boy. Between both Seattle and New England tonight, 17 penalties for 148 yards. Between both teams combined tonight, 17 penalties for 148 yards. On third down, situational football, oh so important, right? On third down, both of these two teams combined tonight, 7 of 27 on third down. Maybe you should have played your guys in the preseason. But if you're Mike McDonald, Baby Belichick, as I like to call him, man, we haven't talked a whole lot about this Seahawks defense, man, and that's where I think I was wrong about Seattle. We gave our predictions last night here on Westwood One Sports Night, and I did not have Seattle in the postseason because of the losses that they suffered on defense, losing Kobe Bryant, losing Reek Woolen, losing Boye Mafe. It's a lot. Not having Nicky Minwori coming into tonight. Despite all of that, Mike McDonald put on a defensive masterclass for the second consecutive time against Josh McDaniels. For the second consecutive time, Baby Belichick, Mike McDonald, put on a defensive masterclass and totally outcoached Josh McDaniels. He did it in the Super Bowl, with the Patriots having no answers to the blitz out of the secondary, and he did it again tonight. What I love from Mike McDonald tonight, though, in particular, and look, the definition of insanity, right? Doing the same thing over and over and over, expecting different results. Mike McDonald, early in this football game, said, you know what? Let's see if you learned this offseason. They kept sending Devon Witherspoon out of the secondary over and over and over again. And to Drake May and Josh McDaniels' credit, they had answers for it. So initially in this game, the blitz almost worked in favor of New England. Mike McDonald recognized that, and then what did you see? They relied on their front four whipping ass and taking names. I say it all the time. What is football about? That 60-minute fight in the phone booth between the offensive line and the defensive line. Tonight, Seattle won that battle on both sides of the football. And that's why, ultimately, they came up victorious. But as far as their defense is concerned, hey, man, Nehemiah Pritchard, take a bow. Josh Jobe, who had the game sealing interception, take a bow. That is the ultimate, like, it's a testament to just what they have. You can talk about next man up all you want. It's very cliche. It's used a lot. When it comes to Seattle, it really is next man up. every dude that, you know, played as a reserve last year that's now being elevated into a more prominent role, they balled out tonight. That's a credit to this coaching staff and the players themselves, man. They're building something in Seattle. And I know that I wasn't super bullish on them going into the year, really because of the quarterback more than anything. Sam Darnold last year led the NFL in interceptions, led the National Football League in turnovers, period. Yet Seattle found themselves not just in the Super Bowl, but they won it. So why would anyone in America sound the alarm or hit the panic button over Sam Darnold going down? It might end up being a net positive for Seattle. Talking about Sam Darnold going down. As long as that outside zone run game is working, as long as they're able to keep defenses honest with being balanced on offense, you can put Dillon Gabriel in that quarterback. You know what I'm saying? It really doesn't matter. It's more about the sum of the parts in the scheme rather than the quarterback position. So Sam Darnold going out in that first quarter was a massive, massive blow. It's not the end-all, be-all, though, when it comes to the 2026 Seahawks. Adam Schefter of ESPN gave us an update about 5-10 minutes ago. I'll read it here again. Sources say that Seattle Seahawks quarterback Sam Darnold has been at Harborview Medical Center in Seattle undergoing a CT scan on his hip. The initial tests, encouraging but inconclusive. Darnold now scheduled to undergo an MRI on Thursday. This just in from Seahawks coach Mike McDonald. He said that the team got, quote, great news back on Sam Darnold, and doctors do not believe that his hip is fractured. That is massive news for Seattle. It is. A fractured hip would have cost him the entirety of the season, probably. Like, that's something that puts you on the shelf for 6-8 months, you know? So we'll see how long he's on the shelf. But Seahawks fans, I'm telling you, this isn't me trying to be funny. You're okay with Drew Lock. Drew Lock is locked in. I'm telling you, if you're looking for why you should trust Drew Lock, there's that epic video of him on the sidelines with the Denver Broncos singing Young Jeezy's Put On. And at that moment, I knew Drew Lock was a dog. At that moment, I knew Drew Lock could be trusted. If you're a Seahawks fan, you saw it here tonight. Drew Lock, in relief of Sam Darnold, 16 of 22, threw a touchdown, 187 yards through the air, and he just looked comfortable. The only real issue I had with him, and I feel like this is a byproduct of their entire offense just being rusty, the penalties, the pre-snap stuff. That's the only thing that I would look at Sam Darnold and go, all right, or excuse me, Drew Lock, and go, all right, Slim, you got to be better. The bigger story to me, though, is Drake May. If you're just joining us and wondering, well, what the hell happened tonight? The Seahawks victorious 13-10. This is no exaggeration. Drake May quite literally cost them the game tonight, talking about the Patriots. He single-handedly threw this football game away. And here's the bigger story to me. You look at Drake May's 2025 regular season. Those numbers versus his numbers since the playoffs started last year. Night and day difference. Since the playoffs started last year, Drake May's got a 60% completion percentage. He's thrown 7 touchdowns to 7 interceptions, and he's got 11 giveaways. That leads the National Football League. So there we go. Like, that's tough, man. And I love Drake May as much as the next guy does. I thought he was brilliant last year. But even a blind man can see that Drake May's struggling right now. And when you're an athlete in a funk, it's the worst thing to get out of. It's the most difficult thing to get out of. It's rare that a funk carries over, though, from one season to another. Right? And that seemingly is the case here with Drake May. Guys, like, I'm not making this up. It's all public information. He was the MVP runner-up. And in the playoffs, we saw the worst statistical drop-off regular season to postseason in the history of the National Football League, guys. If you're out there listening in the New England area, in the Boston area, what's up? Talk to me. You've got to be going through it right now, and I feel for you. But I will tell you this, just like I gave a silver lining to the Seattle Seahawks fans, I'll give a silver lining to the fans of the New England Patriots. It's just week one, y'all. It's just week one. Drake May, starting quarterback for the New England Patriots, the man who cost them the game, was open, honest, and transparent in the postgame about his final interception that really cost New England the game.
2: It was something where we had a certain protection on. We were cutting and, was trying to, get rid of it and, realize we were, Mac was in back there in the back and didn't put enough on it, to get it out. And it was just unacceptable. We had a chance to send it to overtime at the worst. And the only thing you could do was turn the ball over. And that's what I did.
1: I give credit to Drake May. What else is he supposed to go up there and say? He owned it. He 1,010% owned what happened tonight, and he should have. And the explanation I'm fine with, right, makes sense watching it in real time. Play side, they had the tackle cutting. The cut block wasn't good enough. The pass rusher was in the face of Drake May. He tried to throw the football away, and as he told you, he simply didn't get enough on the football. What's the bigger story, though, coming out of this football game? 310-840-4910. What's the bigger story coming out of Seahawks and Patriots here in night number one of the NFL season? Is the bigger story that Sam Darnold and his future with the Seahawks kind of cloudy, not known, because of the hip injury that he suffered? He left this game in the first quarter with a hip injury. Mike McDonald said in the postgame they got great news back on Sam Darnold. We don't know what that means. They're going to be without him, I assume, for some period of time. They play again in 11 days. Is Seattle being without Sam Darnold potentially the bigger story? Or is the bigger story the fact that Drake May has continued his poor play from the 2026 postseason? 310-840-4910 is the number here on Westwood One Sports Tonight. Let's go to Johnny in Atlanta wanting to check in. Johnny, what's going on?
3: What's going on in there? Hey, the biggest story is not only Drake May, but that whole Patriots offense was just completely trash. How can you go through the first half, Seattle Seahawks give all those penalties, and you only put up 10 points and only one touchdown? And how do you trade for a player and only give him three touches in the first half? You should feed the guy. So not only Drake May, yes, Drake May did play terrible too for the second half, but I'm talking about the first half. The Patriots should have went in a half up 21 points. They didn't have the Seahawks. They have their starting quarterback, and they gave up a whole bunch of penalties. But that's my take on that right there.
1: I appreciate you, man. I think that leads the conversation in another direction as well. We're putting a lot of onus on Drake May, and he deserves it. You can't turn the football over three times at the quarterback position and expect to win. But to Johnny's point, I mean, the rest of the Patriots offense, not very good either. Guys weren't winning consistently on the perimeter. Obviously, without going back and watching the tape, we don't know exactly, but it felt like, man, Drake May constantly forced to throw the football underneath. Whatever Josh McDaniels was dialing up in that second half in particular was not working. It just wasn't. To Drake May's credit, though, the one thing that he did do tonight that he didn't do in the Super Bowl that I thought would really catapult them, watching the way this game played out early on, his ability to be dangerous with his legs, his ability to make plays off schedule, his ability to be a threat as a scrambler. Like, that's something. He was their best rushing option tonight. That's the other piece of this. And Oliver, you said it during the break, bro. Like, doesn't look like that offensive line brought in Elijah Vera Tucker. Doesn't look like Will Campbell is just way more healthy. Doesn't look like Jarrett Wilson is just so much more comfortable at center. They got manhandled up front. Now, here's the thing. I don't know if not having success against Seattle is something to panic about, A lot of teams are going to face this reality this year when it comes to the Seattle Seahawks, because that defense, despite losing several key starters and not having Nicky Manwari tonight, they're legit. They're flying around on that side of the football. And I've said it already a couple of times here tonight, but I mean, I got to keep it 8 more than 92, right? Like, football, it's such a complex game. There's so much ego involved in it. I go back to the play calling, the adjustments defensively of Baby Belichick, as I'm calling him, Mike McDonald. When you're getting lit up with your initial game plan of sending pressure from the secondary, when that's not working, it's very easy as a egotistical, testosterone-filled head coach and play caller to go, you know what? Nah, Slim, we're going to keep running it. We'll get it eventually. They'll figure it out eventually because I drew it up. Well, Mike McDonald realized, and I think you really saw the switch at halftime when they were able to go in and get on the whiteboard. They got out of the pressure looks. They consistently played 7 in coverage. And when they did bring pressure, where did it come from? The A-gaps. Better matchup there for you. And it worked for Seattle. They sacked Drake May 3 times tonight. He was pressured a bunch more. I mean, he was under siege, it felt like, quite a bit. I also noticed for New England, as I'm watching this, and the persistence from Josh McDaniels was fascinating when you consider the lack of success. They tried to undergo an identity shift tonight in real time. The way I would describe that Patriots offense last year, that was a finesse offense, right? Put a lot on Drake May. It's a reason he had MVP-like numbers. Tonight, they really tried to run the football, and they really didn't have a lot of success with it. Outside of Drake May's scrambles, the traditional run game was on lock. Ramondre Stevenson, 18 carries, 51 yards. So a credit to Seattle, the way that Nwosu's coming down, taking on the move blocker and making the tackle. I mean, it was just, they play a brand of football that's so damn physical and rough and tough and nasty and mean and physical. It's hard to overstate it, man. It really is. If you watched all 60 minutes of this thing, you know what I'm talking about, man. 310-840-4910 is the number here on Westwood One Sports Night. The Seattle Seahawks without Sam Darnold for a majority of this contest. He left in the first quarter with a hip injury. They are victorious, 13-10 over the New England Patriots. What's the bigger story here tonight? I want your reaction on the game, period, but also lock in with this. What's the bigger story? The fact that the Seahawks lost Sam Darnold in this football game to a hip injury, or the fact that Drake May, a man who at the end of last regular season looked like a top 5 quarterback in the NFL, Drake May again tonight, following up his poor postseason with a poor start to the regular season. 3 interceptions and cost them the game. What's the bigger story? Your reaction to Patriots and Seahawks next here on Westwood One Sports Night. The wait is over. 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

0: fakes the handoff, throws a pass, caught, 40-yard line, breaking the tackle, 35-30. It's Jackson Smith and Jigma, 15, 10, 5, touchdown! Touchdown, Seattle! 45-yard catch and run! 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
1: I got Kevin Harlan on the call via Westwood One Sports. Jackson Smith and Jigma having himself a night, picking up right off where he left off. 8 catches, a 122, and a touchdown tonight for the Seattle Seahawks, making life easy for Drew Lock. 122 of Drew Lock's 187 yards went to Jackson Smith and Jigma. Seattle able to overcome losing Sam Darnold early in this football game. He left with a hip injury, according to Seahawks head coach Mike McDonald. They got some very encouraging news. They think he has avoided what the ultimate scare was, and that was a hip fracture. That may have cost him the entirety of the regular season. We still will await word. He's got an MRI schedule for tomorrow. Make sure you keep it locked here on Westwood One Sports 24/7 as we keep you up to speed with the latest on the health of Seahawks quarterback Sam Darnold. As far as Patriots quarterback Drake May goes, I feel like Darnold's injury, the further and further we get in this show, the more and more I realize the bigger quarterback story is not the injury to the starter, Sam Darnold. It's the awful performance of Drake May. And it's not just about tonight. It's not. I do want to highlight tonight, but I keep feeling like you can't tell the story of Drake May. You can't paint the picture without peeking back at last postseason. 4 postseason games for Drake May. And then tonight, his past 5 games, the way that Drake May has played in his past 5 games, doesn't look like a franchise quarterback. 7 touchdowns, 11 total turnovers, 7 picks, 4 fumbles lost. He's taken 24 sacks, and the numbers aren't good, man. They aren't. Tonight in particular, what I'm more disappointed with and what Patriots fans should be most disappointed in, the decision-making. We've never questioned the decision-making of Drake May, right? Tonight, this is the first 3 interception game of his career. The decision-making was awful. People are going to point to the Josh Jobe interception that sealed the game. But to me, the one that was the most egregious tonight, the one that was the most unacceptable, it's 3rd and 14 from your own 22-yard line, and it's 10-10. You're playing a backup quarterback. Why force the football? That interception that he threw in the fourth quarter on 3rd and 14 from their own 22-yard line, that was the one to me that was the backbreaker. Because you gifted Seattle a field goal, which ultimately turned into the game-winning field goal. That's the nasty part about this. Didn't have to happen. Live to see another down, Drake May. The first interception that he forced to Romeo Doubs, it's 2nd and 9. What are you throwing the football in the double coverage for? Live to see another down. Here's the problem, and it's more credit to this Seattle Seahawks defense. It's exactly what they want you to do. They want you to get bored making the routine play. They want you to get bored with the mundane. Checking it down, checking it down, checking it down. Ramondre Stevenson had 5 catches. Leading receiver tonight. Got bored. And then he started trying to force the football downfield. And that's where he got bit in the ass. That is why the New England Patriots lost this football game. Because Drake May got bored with the mundane. You can't be an elite quarterback in this league. You can't be elite at anything if you routinely get bored doing the mundane tasks. Making the right play, play in and play out. If you get bored doing that, quarterback's not the position for you. 310-840-4910 is the number here on Westwood One Sports. Now, Henry is in Georgia wanting to check in. Henry, what's going on, man?
2: Hey guys, Seahawks fan here. I do want to talk about Drake May because I think we need to kind of pump the brakes a little bit on this guy. I think he was supposed to be the next big thing after taking the Patriots to the Super Bowl, and tonight he goes, I believe it was like 23 for 33, you know, touchdown, 3 picks, And the worst part, correct me if I'm not mistaken, I think all three came in the fourth quarter. So I'm not saying, you know, he's going to be a bust, whatever, or, but I do think he's a little bit overrated. You know, and guys who've lost that second-year Super Bowl, you know, you got Marino, Kaepernick, Burrow, Purdy. Maybe might want to put May on that list after tonight. So I guess my question I'll leave y'all with is, are we watching, like, the next great quarterback, or are we watching another guy who just peaked way too early? Thanks for the call, guys. Good night.
1: Appreciate you. Best callers in the country helping us move the conversation forward. I want to double-click on that. We know Drake May wasn't good tonight. Like, that's just the reality of it. What does it mean, though? 310-840-4910. I'm going to, again, give him the benefit of the doubt. I'm going to chalk it up to it being week one. I'm going to chalk it up to it being the Seattle Seahawks defense. But make no mistake about it. Drake May is now 1,010% under the microscope. He's got to be, guys. He's got to be. I gave you the numbers. His last five games, meaning this past postseason and then tonight, seven touchdowns, seven picks, four fumbles lost, 24 sacks taken. Got to be better. Got to be better. 310-840-4910 is the number here on Westwood One Sports Night. Shane is in Houston. What's up, Shane? Shane, what's going on, man? What you got?
3: Well, you know, I was trying to get to you last night, as I always listen to you, but your number was busy. You're getting too popular. I wanted to, first of all, talk about your Super Bowl picks, then I'll give you mine. I will bet you any amount you want that Minnesota will not even make the playoffs, much less even sniff the Super Bowl.
1: I think you're crazy on that, but okay.
3: No, okay, we'll see. I guess, you know, we'll talk throughout the season. The Baltimore Ravens will do what Baltimore does. You know, they'll either win a first-round game, maybe get to division, or maybe AFC championship, but they will.
1: We got to let you run since you just totally chose to just not abide by the prompt. We're going to let you run. Callers that are calling in the future, try to stay on task for me. 310-840-4910. We're breaking down every angle of Seahawks and Patriots. Drake May with a three-interception performance, the first of his career. The game-clinching interception happened as Josh Jobe took the ball away in the end zone, tapping his feet on the sideline. Really acrobatic, athletic play. I said it in real time. Don't know if Drake May meant to leave that football in play. Drake May post-game got the chance to explain, hey, what went down on that interception that in reality, you know, ultimately cost the New England Patriots the football game here. Three different interceptions tonight from Drake May. And when you think about it, his decision-making tonight, something that we could put under the microscope, it wasn't an issue for him last year. Here's May doing his damnedest to explain what went wrong in the waning moments of this football game.
4: It was something where we had a certain protection on, we were cutting, and you know, was trying to, you know, get rid of it, and you know, realized we're, you know, Mac was in back there in the back, and didn't put enough on it, you know, to get it out, and it was just unacceptable. You know, we had a chance to send it to overtime at the worst, and the only thing you could do was turn the ball over, and that's what I did.
1: I love the accountability from him. I'll say it to him blue in the face. He was horrible tonight, but I do love the accountability that he gave, man. 310-840-4910 is the number. A couple of comments coming in here into the YouTube chat. Remember, we encourage you to check out the YouTube live stream each and every night here on Westwood One Sports Night. 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If you're geeked up and loving the conversation we're having tonight, if you're loving the post-game reaction, you can get it all NFL season long. I'll be on here with you, Westwood One Sports Night, 11 p.m. to 3 a.m. Eastern Time on Sunday nights as well, immediately following our coverage of Sunday Night Football starting this weekend, following Cowboys and Giants. It's me and you right here on Westwood One Sports. I'm super duper excited about it, man. Recapping the NFL day, will be the first ones in the world to get the opportunity to react to the Sunday that was in the National Football League. So super duper excited for that to get kicked off, starting off this Sunday. 310-840-4910. Rob is in Connecticut wanting to chime in. Rob, what's going on, man?
5: Linnell, what's going on? I'm all geeked up. That was a beautiful I'm telling you, man, that JSN touchdown got me all geeked up. And you know what you said, a blind man can't see. And you know I'm blind. They don't call me the blind rhino for nothing, you know. So I listened to Kevin Harlan. I listened to the whole game. You know, the momentum changer in that game was, well, first off, accountability is huge. I give that to Drake. But I hope he continues to throw interceptions all year long because I'm a Buffalo Bills fan. And we are going to put a stamp on it this Sunday, and that will put us at 1-0. But anyways, and Sam Darnold, he's going to be back. Give him a couple weeks. It's probably just a hip strain. I'm not a doctor, but I had 4 hip replacements, so I know these things. So the momentum changer in this game was definitely that first interception, and then they went right down the field. That 25-yard reception by Cooper Kupp was beautiful. That was a hell of a catch.
1: Yeah.
5: That was a hell of a catch. I didn't see it, but I know it was a hell of a catch. See, it takes a blind man to see it. I can see it because Kevin Harlan is on point, and I love listening to him. And I love listening to you because you lay it out.
1: He does a tremendous job painting the picture for you, Rob. I'm going to let you run because we got some others up against it, man. We appreciate you. 310-840-4910 is the number. Uh-oh, this is interesting. Randy is in Buffalo. Randy, what do you got for us, man? Were you hate watching tonight?
6: Hey, what's up, brother? No, it's all good. Just honestly, this game reminds me. Game 3 years ago, the Bills were in New York. They were playing the Jets. Aaron Rodgers runs out with the flag. 3 plays later, he's out. Bills are playing against Zach Wilson. We're thinking it's going to be all roses and daisies, just like tonight. I'm sure they saw New England. Allen ends up having 4 interceptions, 5 turnovers. Bills lose to Zach Wilson. So I don't think we should get too crazy right now about this whole Drake May. It's going to be a Colin Kaepernick type situation. Everything will be fine. The thing I would only look at is, you know, maybe the Brown injury, but besides that, I think everything's going to be good.
1: Appreciate you, man. Short, sweet, and to the point. 310-840-4910 is the number here on Westwood One Sports Night. We know that Drake May struggled, right? 3 interceptions. Cost his team the game, if we're being honest. Do you think this was just one bad game? Or are you beginning to gain real concern about Drake May? 310-840-4910 is the number. I'll answer that question, plus tell you the number one thing that impressed me with the Seattle Seahawks tonight. Next here on Westwood One Sports Night.
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0: 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Here's Linnell Willingham.
1: Yes, indeed, he's still rocking out with you here on Westwood One Sports tonight, recapping Patriots-Seahawks season opener of the 2026 NFL season. The thing that impressed me the most about the Seattle Seahawks tonight is without Sam Darnold under center, they showed that we're still a force to be reckoned with offensively. And I know what some of you are going to say. Well, I know they scored 13 points. They scored 13 points, yes. But their ability to control the line of scrimmage is the thing that impressed me the most. I kept telling you all offseason, I didn't have the Seahawks making the playoffs because I thought Sam Darnold would be the thing that held this group back. He led the NFL in turnovers last year. Somehow, somewhere, they won the Super Bowl. Him being out, if he's got to miss an extended amount of time, it's not a backbreaker for Seattle because their success is a byproduct of the sum of the parts, not the quarterback. As long as Jadarian Price in this outside zone is working, which it did all night tonight, and they're able to work off a play action and find easy completions for the quarterback and take their chunk plays, what do you do? How do you stop it? Jackson Smith the Jigba, all eight of his receptions tonight came versus zone coverage. You know why he was able to have so much success sitting down, finding soft spots in zones? Because those defensive backs were constantly put in conflict. The second level of the defense constantly put in conflict because they don't know whether it's a run or a pass because Seattle ran the hell out of the football. Guys, you want to talk about the ultimate balance? They had 22 runs and 24 pass attempts tonight, guys. Like, that's just, it didn't get any better than that. Hell of a performance from Seattle. Their defense, we'll get to them as we enter the 1 a.m. hour on the East Coast, but man, just a hell of a performance and a statement win, I would say, from the Seattle Seahawks. Ethan is in Chicago wanting to check in. Ethan, what's going on, man?
2: Hey, can you guys hear me?
1: Yep, I got you. What's going on, man?
2: Awesome. So I guess my question primarily regarding Drake May is obviously played very, very bad today. And however, I do feel like it is a bit premature to say that, you know, he's a bust or, you know, he's not going to have any success in the future or whatever, you know, whatever you want to say. He's in a little bit of a funk right now. I would definitely say that, but I also wouldn't chalk it up to just, you know, did he have a bad game or did he play poorly in the playoffs this postseason as well? I feel like the better question to ask would be, I feel like he's still a young quarterback. It was his first time in the playoffs this year. I think he just has a problem handling elite defenses and high pressure situations. I wouldn't write off tonight as just specifically a bad game per se. I think he just needs to mature a bit, which is why I think that it's premature to kind of say that, he can't be an elite quarterback.
1: Here's the thing about the National Football League, buddy. Drake May at season's end is going to be eligible for a contract extension from the Patriots. He is going to ask to be the highest paid quarterback in NFL history, probably. So he's got to get it together, man. This can't be, he's not mature. You can't finish second in the MVP voting, and then we talk about the guy lacking maturity. The bottom line is, and I appreciate the call, the bottom line is, and I think it's good that we shift the conversation in this direction. Was tonight just a bad game from Drake May, or are you worried about his long-term future in New England? Let's get right to it. 310-840-4910. Was tonight just a one-off performance for Drake May, or are you worried about his long-term future with the Patriots? Why do I ask that question?

0: bored with the mundane task, with doing the, you know, boring play, it got him in trouble. All three of the interceptions, well, the third one I will give him the benefit of the doubt on, because I think that's more of a byproduct of bad protection. But the first two interceptions are a byproduct of Drake May, one, just simply pressing, and then two, not understanding time and score, not having situational awareness. It's second and nine, and you force a deep shot into double coverage that ends up getting picked off. Live to see the next down, Drake. Park it, flush it, move on. The second interception that he threw that led to the game-winning field goal for Seattle. It's third and 14 from your own 22-yard line. Why are you forcing the ball into coverage, giving the opposing offense a short field to ultimately win the football game? That was the thing that was most disheartening with Drake May. The situational awareness totally evaporated and went out of the window. It's a smart kid. UNC educated, man. Wasn't smart tonight in between the lines. 310-840-4910 is the number. It's frustrating to watch, man. Someone types in the YouTube chat, Drake, the schedule, man. That's a good one. You're damn right. You look at last year, what was the narrative coming out of the regular season? Who did they play? Did he play any stiff competition? Played stiff competition defensively throughout the course of the postseason, and he sucked. Played stiff competition again tonight defensively, and he sucked. Patriots fans out there, was tonight's performance from Drake May just a one-off? Or are you concerned about his long-term future as the New England Patriots starter? Let's lay it all out on the line. 310-840-4910. Is Drake May in trouble, or is just week one? Let's go to Walter in Detroit wanting to check in. Walter, what's going on, man?
1: Hey, Linnell. So pretty much I think this is one of those cases that C.J. Stroud had last year. He had a really bad year. He cost them cost them the Super Bowl. But also, the Patriots were in the Super Bowl last year. I think they're going to have a bad year altogether. Some kind of that curse thing that's going on. They got a little drama going on with their coach. It's just a mess over there right now. And it doesn't look like it all over, but it is. It's a mess.
0: Do you think that there's issue at the quarterback spot with Drake May, Walter?
1: Absolutely. Absolutely. I think this is going to be a bad year for him. I think that he had a lot of good things going for him last year. I mean, even with their wide receiver situation, they lost one of their big wide receivers. Yeah, you got another one in, but you got to get used to him now. You got to get correlated with him. I think he's going to have a bad year altogether.
0: Appreciate you as always, brother. 310-840-4910. Chance, what up, brother?
2: Man, I appreciate it. So, you know, yes, where I'm at. I'm a Bills fan, right?
0: Yeah.
2: But, you know, I'm not going to – if I'm a Patriots fan, I'm still excited about the future. But we need to pump the brakes. Some of these people calling this kid a top five quarterback already know. He's not that. Just in his past two games alone against the Seahawks, he's had five interceptions, one fumble for loss, and nine sacks. He got outplayed today by Drew Lock. All he's got to do is just be a game manager today and just not do crazy dumb stuff. And they win this game. He's young still. He's got a whole lot of potential. If I'm the Patriots fan, like I said, I'm not freaking out. But, man, the division still runs through Buffalo. Josh Allen is still the best quarterback in that division. Go Buffalo. But
0: I don't think anyone Patriots was denying fans, that, Chance. I appreciate you as always, brother. So what Chance said there at the tail end of the call I think is fascinating. And I agree. We were too quick to anoint Drake May. That is my overarching takeaway from all of this. Maybe we were too quick to anoint Drake May as a legitimate franchise quarterback, a legitimate top 10 guy in the National Football League. The decision-making was appalling tonight, man. I can't, and I know I've said it several different times, but like, man, I can't make this stuff up. It's how I feel about the game. The decision-making from Drake May

0: is the stuff to me that I can't live with. If I'm a Patriots fan tonight, I'm pissed. I'm pissed. Not because he played poorly in the postseason and then played poorly tonight. It's why he played poorly, America. Poor decisions, lack of situational awareness, and it looks like a quarterback who's regressing, not improving. 310-840-4910 will allow you to continue to react to the opening game of the NFL season, Patriots and Seahawks. There was a big injury on the Seahawks side. We'll keep you up to speed on that next.
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0: 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Here's Linnell Willingham.
1: Westwood One Sports tonight. Whitney Young is in charge. Linnell Willingham rocking out until 3 a.m. Eastern time, recapping Seahawks and Patriots, the start to the 2026 NFL season. The top stories coming out of this one: Sam Darnold left this game in the first quarter. Just two pass attempts. We did not see him for the remainder of the contest. He is scheduled to undergo an MRI tomorrow to find out the full extent of his injury. But the CAT scan came back, showing some good news. He looks like he has avoided a hip fracture, which would have potentially cost him the entirety of the season. Despite not having Sam Darnold, the Seattle Seahawks were still functioning pretty well offensively, all things considered. Yes, they scored 13 points. I get that. But the big story in this one to me was the play of their backup, Drew Lock, missed the stay ready to keep from getting ready. 16-22, a buck 87 and a touchdown. His success, though, to me, predicated off of Seattle's ability to run the football. I told you last night, if you were looking to sprinkle a little bit of cash on somebody, Jadarian Price, the over on his rushing, whatever rushing props out there that existed for him, I thought it was a strong play, man. He only got 10 carries, but he made the most of it, tallying up 52 yards. Their ability all night, talking about the Seahawks, to get on the perimeter with their zone run scheme and allow Drew Lock easy reads off of play action. It's why they won the football game tonight. That's not the biggest story, though. I mean, I've made my mind on it. My line is drawn in the sand. The biggest story tonight is the fact that Drake May is regressing. The biggest story tonight is that Drake May single-handedly cost the New England Patriots this football game. There's really no other way to chalk it up. You can blame the Romeo Doubs drop all you want, but we all can count. One mistake, less than three mistakes. Drake May threw three interceptions tonight. It's on him. I don't care how you want to slice it. It's on him. It's also on this Patriots defense as well. They're not totally free of blame. They weren't good enough stopping the run tonight. They could not stop Jadarian Price and George Halani from getting on the perimeter. That's why the play-action pass stuff worked all night long. If you're New England, you got to look in the mirror here moving forward. This isn't that cupcake-ass schedule of 2025. You got to play some big boys. You can't whine and complain about it because guess what? 10 days from now, you're at home taking on the Pittsburgh Steelers. Sorry, can't cry about it. Chop wood and continue to work. 310-840-4910 is the number if you want to chime in on what happened here tonight. Our guy Rich is in Florida wanting to check in. Rich, what's up, man? Patrick out in Baltimore wanting to chime in. Pat, what's going on, man?
2: Hey, how are you?
1: Doing good, man. Doing good.
2: Good. I just think this reeks that kind of thing that happened with C.J. Stroud, man. He came in, lit the league on fire. Everyone was ready to anoint him as the next guy, top 10 guy. Everyone gets an offseason of tape on him. They get a harder schedule. They kind of learn his tendencies a little bit. He's like, I don't see it with him, man.
1: I appreciate the call. That's the thing that's going to be dissected between now and tomorrow night when the 49ers and Rams kick. It's what's up with Drake May? What is the reason he plays so poorly? I don't think he's figured out, guys. I don't think that's what it is at all. I think this is a byproduct of New England playing stiffer competition. That's it. It's not rocket science here. This is what happens when you play better defenses. He doesn't look as good. When he's forced to make tighter window throw, doesn't look as good. When he's constantly forced off of his spot, doesn't look as good. When he doesn't have the balance in the run game, doesn't look as good. One under-talked-about storyline here tonight, and I haven't even brought it up once. I mean, A.J. Brown left this game as well. I will give Drake May that as well. That's no excuse to throw three interceptions. It's not. It's just not. But them losing A.J. Brown, the schematic issue that it caused is they needed dudes that can win after the catch. Pop Douglas is that, but he didn't really break a whole lot of tackles tonight. When you're constantly throwing the football underneath the way that New England was, when Seattle is coming up and rallying and tackling, it does nothing for you. You got to be able to create explosives. They couldn't do that tonight. They couldn't do that tonight. But as far as Drake May is concerned, man, I think we were too quick to anoint him, yes. I do. But I also don't believe, like, he's a bum. I think there's a fine line. It's somewhere in the middle. We got to have real nuance to this conversation we're talking about what Drake May is. I'm not willing to say he sucks. There's a lot of talent there. His decision-making tonight was just piss poor. I don't know how else to put it. He was in his head. He was pressing. It's what young quarterbacks do. But he's got to be okay with making the boring routine play over and over and over. It was frustrating to watch just as a football fan because I know what Seattle wants to do defensively. They're going to make you check the football down all day long. They're willing to live with you dinking and dunking the football down the field. The moment you get aggressive and bite off more than you can chew, they're on your ass. You saw the way Julian Love broke on the football. You saw the way Nehemiah Pritchard was able to be, you know, show off good hands in the tip drill. It's tough, man. I'm not willing to write Drake May off. I do believe that New England and Josh McDaniels have to go back to the drawing board, though, and figure things out with him. He looked confident throughout this game, though. Like, that's the most frustrating part about it is before he threw the first interception, the numbers weren't gaudy or sexy at all, but he was managing the football game, scrambling when it was there for him, taking the plays underneath. The moment he got greedy, it was it for New England. I don't believe tonight is an indictment on who Drake May is moving forward. I don't believe he's some sort of bum. I think he's a young, ascending player in this league. He's damn sure not no top 10 quarterback, though. So you can miss me with all that. 310-840-4910 is the number. Dan is in New Jersey wanting to check in. Dan, what's up, buddy?
3: No, brother, how you doing?
1: Doing good, man.
3: Hey, listen, on both quarterbacks, one to your point, you know, you were saying all offseason, you know, like Sam Darnold isn't a guy that you win because of somebody you went with. I think that goes more to your point tonight, you know, plugging in Drew Lock and they're able to win with a quarterback, you know. And for someone like Drake May, is he a bum? No, I don't think he's a bum. But I think he's a guy that's a product that's surrounded by a good defense that's constantly getting him a ball. But when the pressure's on him, like you said yourself, the last five games, what his stats were. Sometimes when you have a quarterback like that that's, you know, protected by a good defense, when you run into a bigger bully, the bigger bully's going to win. You know, I just think that's what the issue is for him.
1: Do you think there should be concern long-term with him?
3: I do, because I kind of view him as an early career Russell Wilson that was protected by a good defense, you know, and not that he's exactly the same like Russell, but like, and I don't know under Vrabel that this will happen, that the defense will deteriorate because he's a defensive-minded coach. But, like, if that happens and he has to be more of the show, I think there could be concern for that then if he doesn't develop better than he has.
1: I appreciate you, Dan. 310-840-4910. We're getting some active comments in the chat. Let's read a couple of them here. Camilo De La Rosa says they lost to the world champs. They added sorry-ass Brown and Romeo Doubs. He's the worst receiver I've ever seen. Long as AFC East has no defense, they'll be in the playoffs. Okay. I think the Romeo Doubs piece in this is pretty fascinating. His debut tonight for New England, less than stellar. Think about the big-time bag he got. 3 targets, 0 catches, 0 yards for Romeo Doubs. If we're looking for people to blame, and you don't want to put it all on Drake May, Oh, Romeo, oh, Romeo, where were you tonight? Sad performance, man. This is the thing. I'm such a nice guy, right? That we've been ragging on Drake May for like an hour, and I almost feel bad for it. I almost feel bad about it to where I'm now trying to think, like, how can I give him the benefit of the doubt? Romeo Dobbs sucked tonight. A.J. Brown got hurt. Chill on Drake May. I don't believe he's not the answer in New England. That'd be ridiculous to come out and say that after tonight. But, like, they got to have some conversations about what he is, man. The last caller said he was protected by the defense. I say the scheme protects him more than the defense does. I think Josh McDaniels dials it up as well as anybody. But you saw them tonight, and I'm going to go back to and refer to my game notes here for a second because this was something that was glaringly obvious to me. New England wants to undergo an identity shift offensively. There's a element of physicality that they want to bring to this offense. It's why they brought in Elijah Vera Tucker. It's why they brought in the fullback, Reggie Gilliam. They want to beat you up front. I don't know if they have the personnel to do that. Jared Wilson is an undersized center. You're not just going to maul people in the run game with that guy at center. Elijah Vera Tucker struggled to stay healthy throughout the course of his career. But the numbers tonight, I mean, they struggled on the ground. You remove the Drake May scrambles from the equation. Ramondre Stevenson had 18 carries for 51 yards. I mean, just getting stuffed all night. And I almost look to shift blame towards Josh McDaniels. Why keep trying to force a square peg into a round hole when you see you're not getting any movement in the run game? You're not having any success. At that point, when you continue to force feed the run game for no damn reason, you put yourself behind the sticks, and that allowed this pass rush to ultimately tee off. It's crazy, man. 310-840-4910 is the number. Puesta de Sol types at us on X and says, I think May is just overhyped as a young quarterback, but the kid is good, and that team is tough. It's clear these Patriots only lose if they beat themselves. They can rattle off 8 to 10 wins. I agree with that premise overall, man. Like, I do. They're going to be a tough, frisky out. Like, I don't believe that Buffalo's just going to run away with the division. But there is a glaring issue for them right now. There is a glaring issue that they've got to get corrected fast. Because if they don't, it's going to cost them within their own division. If you can't set the edge and stop the run, you can't be a good defense in this league. And tonight, New England showed you, we can't stop the run. What do you think Jaylen Warren and Rico Dowd will have in store for the Patriots coming up in week two? What do you think Bashaul Tootin and Chris Rodriguez have in week three with Jacksonville? You play in a division with James Cook, Devon Achane. How do you beat Miami, who's one of the worst teams in football, if you can't stop perimeter runs? That's literally their bread and butter. So if I'm Mike Vrabel, yes, I'm concerned about Drake May. I'm more concerned about the performance of my defense. 310-840-4910 if you want to chime in with that as well. What concerns you more? What should the Patriots be more concerned by, the performance of their defense tonight or the performance of Drake May? 310-840-4910 is the number. I want to put the defense under the microscope here for a second because I know there are a bunch of smart Alex out there saying, well, what are you talking about? They only gave up 13 points. What do you mean the defense played poorly? Yes, they gave up just 13 points. That's all factual. They didn't tackle particularly well. They looked slow at times on defense. The effortless ability of the Seahawks to get on the edge tells the story. Jackson Smith in his run after the catch work that he had tonight tells the story. Remember what I said about this Patriots team and why I picked Buffalo to win the division. They lost their best pass rusher in Kalavon Chaisson to the Washington Commanders. Through one game, Gabe Yakis, Draymond Jones, less than to be desired, guys. Need just a little bit more. 310-840-4910. You can get at us in the YouTube chat as well. Just search Westwood One Sports Night. We got one guy spamming the YouTube chat. Romeo Robbs, he says, is the new nickname for Romeo Dobbs, the $68 million wide receiver for the New England Patriots. That's the other tough part about this thing if you're New England. You lost A.J. Brown to injury legitimately. Romeo Dobbs was on a milk carton all game. Your two brand-new receivers didn't really help you. K.K. Groover types at us in the YouTube chat and says, defense played great. Go Hawks. You damn right. You damn right. If you're a Seahawks fan, to do this tonight, one, without Nick Emanuori, that's the one thing to me that I'm like, dog. You were without Nick Emanuori tonight, and you still balled out defensively. So as a Pats fan in Cali, I wanted to go to a Pats Sunday night game, so I got Chargers-Pats tickets. Will that game be flexed out? Man, Patriots fans, chill. The Patriots aren't going to get flexed out of prime time. They're not a bad football team. That's not at all the message that I'm trying to get across here tonight. They're not a bad football team at all. They just got some issues right now. And it's week one. This is the time to have problems. My overarching takeaway, too, and we talked about this a little bit earlier, in terms of New England here, this is a big boy schedule. You're playing a first-place schedule now, guys. How are you going to respond? 310-840-4910 is the number. As we continue to roll throughout this 1 a.m. hour on the East Coast, I want to introduce a new staple here on Westwood One Sports Night. We'll do it all football season long, each and every Wednesday night. We'll enter the Westwood One Sports Night pressure cooker. Who are the four players going into the week of play in the NFL that has the most pressure on them? We'll enter the pressure cooker before we exit this 1 a.m. hour on the East Coast. I want to continue to take your calls on Patriots and Seahawks at 310-840-4910, so you can continue to line up with that. When we come back, I don't know if this brother makes the pressure cooker list, but there's an AFC quarterback that for damn sure is under the microscope this year. He's got to get his team over the hump or else his coach maybe gets fired. I'll give you the details on that and tell you who I'm talking about next here on Westwood One Sports Night. The wait is over. 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

0: 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Here's Linnell Willingham.
1: Yes, indeedy. Westwood One Sports Night continues with the youngest in charge, Linnell Willingham, getting you up to 3 a.m. Eastern time, breaking down every angle of the NFL season opener. Patriots, Seahawks, from Seattle, story of tonight. Sam Darnold leaving in the first quarter with a hip injury. He's got an MRI scheduled for tomorrow, so make sure you keep it locked here on Westwood One Sports 24-7, 365, to get the latest on Sam Darnold. The bigger story, though, was the performance of Drake May. He was awful tonight. First ever three-interception game of his career. I think Mike McDonald out-coaching Josh McDaniels, another big storyline in this one as well. I want to get your calls on what happened tonight, 310-840-4910. If you're a Patriots fan, are you concerned about Drake May, or is this just a one-off? 310-840-4910, bunch of calls lining up. Oh, I can't wait to go to Jim in Boston. Jim is in Boston. What's up, Jim?
2: Oh, Linnell, what a tough one. Everything that we were worried about prior to the game is what took us down. You've mentioned them. The offensive line, we knew we were going to have a hard time running this year. Number two was the play of the safeties, which I thought were horrible. And number three was the fact that they didn't get any playing time. So, of course, they're going to be rusty. Drake May proved it. I mean, he barely played. He didn't play in any preseason games.
1: Can you attribute poor decision-making to rust, though, Jim? Like, I think that's just him making bad
2: choices. I'm not calling it rust, Linnell.
1: Okay.
2: I'm not calling it rust. He you got to see active play so you can get your timing and your decisions better. I mean, to me, it's just he didn't get enough practice in there.
1: I appreciate you as always, man. 310-840-4910 is the number. I mean, I think if you're a Patriots fan, I guess I should have asked Jim this as well. If you're a Patriots fan, like, what are you more concerned about? Your inability to run the football and stop the run? Or you're more worried about the performance of the quarterback, Drake May? Because I think all three of those things should be at the top of the list for the New England Patriots. Not only did Drake May just show terrible field awareness tonight, and poor situational awareness, poor decision-making, whatever you want to call it. You also couldn't stop the run on the edge. You also couldn't run the football. What's the bigger concern here if you're a Patriots fan? 310-840-4910. Let's keep it on the phones. Let's go to Scott out in L.A. wanting to check in. Scott, what's going on, brother?
3: So I got a take that probably no one's actually ever talked about. There's 162 games in a baseball season. There's 82 games in a basketball season. There's only 17 games in a football season. So the sample size is so short. And Drake May was good for, 10 or 12 games, and that's it? And now everyone thinks that he's, the next coming? If Mookie Betts goes 10 games in a row with hitting doubles, it just goes unnoticed. But this guy has, 12 games, and now all of a sudden everyone thinks he's the new Tom Brady? What?
1: I mean, I guess I get your point that you're trying to make, and I appreciate the call. I mean, look, obviously the sample size for Drake May, it's been 1 year of good play. His rookie year, he didn't play very well. Last year, he was awesome, runner-up for the MVP. The postseason, he stunk. And to start the regular season this year, he stinks. So, to the last caller's credit, yeah, the sample size is small. We've seen the very best of Drake May. I think we've seen the very worst of Drake May, including what we saw tonight. Who's the real Drake May is my question. 310-840-4910. And then if you're a Patriots fan, I've placed the blame on him tonight. But he's not the only thing that went wrong for New England. They couldn't stop the run consistently. They couldn't run the ball consistently. That's a problem for them. 310-840-4910. Brad is in Cleveland. What's up, Brad?
4: Hello, how you doing? How you
1: good.
4: Doing, man?
1: What's up, Brad? I'm good.
4: First of all, I heard you on local Cleveland radio a couple weeks ago, so nice job here on the local station with the guys here.
1: Yeah, appreciate you, man.
4: You know, that game to me, I had no, you know, strong interest in the game, but of course it was the first game of the season, but that was a snooze fest to me. I mean, no, besides Jackson, Smith, and Jigba's play, that was pretty boring, I mean, in my opinion. But it was. I actually put on some U.S. Open tennis. It was so boring. I mean, then I went back to the game. That's how, yeah, I mean, I've been waiting for this game, like a lot of people, for weeks. But
1: so
4: in terms
1: of you saying the game was boring, it goes back to what I said earlier in the show. I mean, this was a byproduct of two teams not playing their dudes in the preseason. It was sloppy. 17 combined penalties for 150 yards between both teams. That's not going to cut it. It was sloppy on both sides. I agree.
4: Yeah, and it almost, I was thinking to myself, this reminds me of like a preseason game. Like, it wasn't much better than the Hall of Fame opening preseason game from Canton, Ohio. It really wasn't. It just had the better players where all the starters were out there, the first stringers. But other than that, it was a snooze fest. And when, you know, Sam Darnold went down and then A.J. Brown went down, that took the game down even another couple of notches. So I'm hoping tomorrow's game's better. I mean, I'm a big Myles Garrett fan. I want to see how he's going to do in his debut with the Rams. But, you know, hopefully tomorrow's game will be better than tonight's game.
1: For sure. Appreciate you as always, man. 310-840-4910 is the number. You can hit us up on the talking text line. Remember, you can check us out in the YouTube chat as well. Just search Westwood One Sports Night. We're going to get into our Wednesday staple here on Westwood One Sports Night. We're going to enter the Westwood One Sports Night pressure cooker. The four NFL players with the most pressure on them, under the most scrutiny, heading into that week of NFL games. I'm excited to bring you all that. Coming up here momentarily, I do want to run through some more of these calls. Mike calling out from in California. What's up, Mike?
5: Hey, how's it going tonight?
1: Going swell, brother. Going swell. Appreciate you chiming in.
5: Yeah, right on. Hey, a couple of your callers hit it right on. I mean, Drake May, you know, that small sample size, right on. I mean, he might have played good in the regular season last year, but he played what they say the easiest schedule. He didn't play any, you know, the number four seats in the division. Now he's going to have to play, and he didn't play well in the playoffs last year, like you said. So he just played a number one seat in the NFC West, and, you know, he might turn out to be good, but he's I see he's still a year or two away from being a very good quarterback in the NFL.
1: See, I don't even know if I'm willing to say he's a year or two away, and I appreciate the call. Like, the more and more I look at tonight, yes, he wasn't very good. But I want to double-click on something I said earlier in the show. Man, I think tonight in real time, we watched the Patriots try and undergo an offensive identity change. Last year, how would you describe that Patriots offense? Finesse, right? Threw the ball a bunch. Drake May put up big numbers. Runner-up for the MVP. It was great. Tonight, there was a clear emphasis on trying to run the football, even when it wasn't working, right? And I guess you got to give credit to Josh McDaniels, but not really. I mean, why keep banging your head against the wall if it ain't cracking? You know what I'm saying? These numbers per Next Gen Stats. The Patriots on first down tonight, 14 run plays called, 8 pass plays called. On the 8 pass plays, 7.4 yards per play. On the called 14 runs, 2 yards per carry. That's the story right there. They were consistently behind the sticks. It allowed that 4-man rush to tee off and pin their ears back. And as a result, New England struggled offensively, man. 310-840-4910 is the number. I'm exhausted because I'm almost starting to feel bad for Drake May. And I said it like a half hour ago, if you were paying attention. I'm almost starting to feel bad for Drake May. Because I do feel like, I mean, to say that the kids, no one's called him a bust here tonight. I'll give you all credit for that. No one's suggesting that the Patriots picked the wrong guy, right? But like when we have this conversation of, hey, what does tonight's performance mean? When we have that conversation, I got to take the kiddie gloves off, man. The decision-making was alarming tonight. It was. And I don't know, I don't want to, you know, make him a conservative quarterback. I don't want to discourage him from pushing the football down the field, but you got to play smart if you're Drake May. That's the biggest thing that I was really disappointed in tonight, is him getting bored making the routine play. Oscar's in Chicago. What's going on, Oscar?
6: Hello, Boogie.
1: What's going on, man?
6: First time caller. All right, man. Hey, you know, I know I don't want to use the term, man, but, you know, I'm not a New England fan by no means. But, yeah, you know, can we just be crucifying the man? I mean, you know, this is just week one.
1: That's what I'm saying. That's what I was just saying. Go ahead, dog. Go ahead.
6: Right, right. But I'm just saying, you know, hey, man, I'm hoping Caleb will pull us through. But, you know, it's just like I said, it's just the first game. Yeah. And, you know, we just hope that, you know, like you said, man, this is one of the products of why, you know, they need to play in the preseason to get the rust off. But I'm just saying, man, you know, let's just give everybody a chance. And then maybe by work week three or four or something, you know, we'll be like, oh, man, what's going on?
1: So what you're saying is, hold on, let me break you down real quick. So what you're saying is this. Let me translate to America what you're trying to say. So when Caleb Williams comes out and stinks to join up in Carolina on Sunday, you want us to give him a pass. That's what you're saying, right? You want us to give him a pass.
6: I want a pass, but hopefully it won't come to that, man.
1: I don't think it will. I'm a big fan of his. I appreciate the call, man. I'm feeling the same way as the last caller did, though, man. Like, it almost feels like, damn, are we being too hard on Drake? But, like, every time I think that way, what do I quickly snap back with? And, by the way, if you just watched me on the YouTube stream, attempt to snap. I think I'm using the wrong fingers, by the way. People tell me this all the time. It doesn't produce much noise, but I'm pretty sure these are the wrong fingers, right?
7: You're very much using your ring finger, not your middle finger.
1: Yeah, this doesn't, it just doesn't, like, listen to that.
7: Drake May needs to practice more. Just walk around the house snapping. So if you practice snapping, maybe Drake May will practice reading defenses.
1: 310-840-4910 is the number. We'll continue to take your calls on Patriots Seahawks. But I do want to introduce you all to a Wednesday night staple here on Westwood One Sports Night. We're going to enter the Westwood One Sports Night pressure cooker next. The four players under the most pressure in the NFL going into week number one of the regular season. That is next here on Westwood One Sports Night.
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1: Here I am, Westwood One Sports tonight. About an hour and change left to go as we get you up to 3 a.m. Eastern time. Patriots Seahawks opening up the NFL season. We get back into Patriots Seahawks, top of the 2 a.m. hour on the East Coast. Do want to take some of your calls if you got them as we enter the 2 o'clock hour. 310-840-4910. Line up with your calls on Patriots and Seahawks. While you're lining up on the phones with that, I want to introduce a new staple here on Westwood One Sports Night. The Westwood One Sports Night pressure cooker. Each and every Wednesday night here on Westwood One Sports Night, I'll give you four players across the National Football League that I'm putting in the pressure cooker. They're under duress. They're under pressure going in to that week's slate of NFL games. One dude that was on the outside looking in when it comes to the Westwood One Sports Night pressure cooker was Bengals quarterback Joe Burrow. And I didn't ultimately put him on this list because, you know, Joe Burrow's played well when he's been healthy. But the problem is, America, he simply hasn't been healthy nearly enough for the Cincinnati Bengals over the past two, three seasons. When it comes to Joe Burrow in this year in particular, like, if they don't win, Zach Taylor's going to get fired. And a lot of people were speculating, saying, hey, you know, if Joe Burrow doesn't win in Cincy, if he doesn't have postseason success, will he force his way out? Our guy Denton Day came up with a damn tremendous theory about, well, could he find his way to L.A. somehow, some way, and be Sean McVay's next quarterback if things don't work out in Cincy? Joe Burrow today threw water on the fire that was him being disgruntled in Cincy, wanting to leave Cincy. Here's Burrow.
2: Yeah, it was never a question in my mind. I didn't necessarily think about, you know, stamping that in that moment. That's just, that's how I feel. I don't, you know, I am where my feet are, and I try to attack every day with championship mindset, like I said before. And, you know, I love it here. I love everything about this place. So, you know, we're going to make it work.
1: We're going to make it work. You heard it from the horse's mouth. Everyone's going to speculate, and it's the natural thing to do. Whenever Cincinnati falls short of expectation, even after Burrow made these comments, whenever they fall short of expectations, that conversation is going to come up. Should he be there? Should he want to be there? Will he force his way out? That's the big question here. Joe Burrow saying in that clip as well, like, we got the Super Bowl on our mind, y'all. We ain't ducking it. We not hiding. Come on, man. I like the mentality of Burrow being that comfortable and forthcoming about how he feels, man. They want to make it to the bowl, and nothing or anything less, rather, is unacceptable. It's just the reality for Cincinnati. Let's do it, though, baby. The Westwood One Sports Night Pressure Cooker, Week 1 edition. The four players in the NFL under the most pressure as we get geared up for week number one of the National Football League season. 310-840-4910 is the number. I'm going to call an audible right here. I'm going to call an audible. Because I want to get something right here. Let's go to Nate in Boston real quick and let him chime in on the game before we officially get into the Westwood One Sports Night pressure cooker. Nate, what you got?
3: Oh, how we doing?
1: I am good, brother. Appreciate you, man.
3: Hey.
1: What's going on, brother? What you got for me, man?
3: Where do I begin? Let's start with management. You're gonna have Josh keep calling the same pass play to Ramondre? I mean, over and over and over again. All right. That's a problem. Dobbs, how much money did we just spend on this dude? And he couldn't catch one. That's his only job, catch the ball. Right? That's a problem. Drake, I'm going to give him a pass. Yeah, the guy called me a little while ago. He was talking about Rusty. I'm going to give it to him. He hasn't been in the situation. We're playing the Seattle Seahawks, okay, the best team in the league last year. We got to give Drake a little bit of a pass. AJ Brown goes out. okay? Word spreads like a cancer. I hate to say the word. It spreads. Yeah. Okay, oh, AJ's out. You know, people talk, right? And that brings down, you know, everybody's mood. I think that had something to do with this. Drake looked amazing, three quarters straight. He got depressed. And I think
1: he got bored, is what I keep saying, man. He got bored.

0: comfortable making the routine play tonight. And the numbers via Next Gen Stats, and Denton, you DM'd this to me earlier. Drake May, when throwing behind the line of scrimmage, was 7 of 8. on throws 10-plus yards downfield, he was 3 for 9 with 3 interceptions. On throws 10-plus yards downfield, Drake May was 3 of 9 for 3 interceptions. Tough, tough pill to swallow. If you are a fan of the New England Patriots, it's got to be a tough feel. It's got to be a tough feel. Let's do it. Our Wednesday staple here on Westwood One Sports Night. Our Westwood One Sports Night pressure cooker. Four players that are under the most pressure heading into that week of the NFL season. Week one edition of the Westwood One Sports Night pressure cooker. Coming in at number 4, Josh Allen, quarterback of the Buffalo Bills. They open up their season this weekend, and when you think about how Josh Allen finished last year, 4 turnovers as the Buffalo Bills ultimately lost to the Denver Broncos, he's got to play well. They fired their head coach this offseason, and really Josh Allen is the reason they didn't advance in the postseason. He's got to play well. We'll see how that relationship gets started between him and Joe Brady. They're on the road taking on Houston in week number 1. Speaking of the Houston Texans, their quarterback, number 3 in our Westwood One Sports Night pressure cooker, top 4 players under the most pressure heading into this week's slate of NFL games, C.J. Stroud, man. I mean, really no explanation needed. He was not good to finish the season. There's a narrative going on out there, and some of you called in tonight and said it. I don't necessarily buy it. I thought he was good during the regular season. I thought the postseason, his play totally fell off of a cliff. For that reason, it's going to get hot. We got to put him in the pressure cooker. He could be on this list every week for one reason. He is in line for a massive contract extension at season's end. We will see whether or not he plays well enough to earn it. He's number 3 in the Westwood One Sports Night pressure cooker. Number 2, a guy that I have playing in the Super Bowl, Kyler Murray, baby. Kyler Murray gets his first start this weekend against the Green Bay Packers. That defense, talking about Green Bay, going to be without Micah Parsons. I don't know what Green Bay is going to look like defensively. I think Kyler's got a chance to come out and play really well this weekend, and he kind of has to, because if he doesn't, folks are going to look at Kevin O'Connell sideways. He chose Kyler Murray. It's now time to see whether or not he made the right choice or not. Kyler's got to play well going into week 1, the opening weekend of the National Football League season. And then, I don't know if this is a surprise to anybody, but there's one quarterback that's clearly under way more pressure than anyone else going into the regular season. And oh, he was cited for speeding on August the 28th. Browns quarterback Deshaun Watson cited doing 86 and a 60. Hopefully he can throw for 86 or 60 yards passing coming up this weekend against Jacksonville. I believe his leash is going to be Kevin Hart short. If he doesn't play well this weekend against Jacksonville, he's really setting himself up for a play well or get bench scenario next weekend against Tampa Bay. That's our Westwood One Sports Night pressure cooker. Top 4 players under the microscope, under the most pressure, as we get geared up for week 1 of the 2026 NFL season. Josh Allen, C.J. Stroud, Kyler Murray, and Deshaun Watson. Pressure either busts pipes or makes diamonds. In the case of these quarterbacks, they hope that they're not cubic zirconia. Final hour of power coming right at you here on Westwood One Sports Night with the youngest in charge, Linnell Willingham, getting you up to 3 a.m. Eastern time. Appreciate you hitting us up in the YouTube chat. You can continue to do so. Search us up on YouTube. 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In the final hour of power, we'll give you a full-scale preview of Rams and 49ers. Super-duper excited for that contest across the pond, Melbourne, Australia, getting the NFL for the first time ever. I'm geeked up about it, man. We'll get you a full-scale preview coming up here in this 2 a.m. hour on the East Coast. We have the NFL season kickoff tonight, Seahawks and Patriots. Seahawks victorious. How?
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1: Final hour of power here on a Wednesday night edition of Westwood One Sports Night. Opening night of the NFL season. What a treat we got, man. Seahawks, Patriots from Seattle. Banner ceremony happening pregame. Richard Sherman getting the crowd hype. They had Camp Chancellor come down on the field and speak to the fans. I mean, they created and curated a tremendous vibe and environment there. And the play on the field from Seattle lived up to the environment that they created, man. 13-10 winners over the New England Patriots. Here is the big story coming out of this one from Seattle's vantage point. Yes, you're happy that you won. Sam Darnold left this game in the first quarter. He threw just two passes before exiting. Sacked once. And he's going to get an MRI tomorrow, so make sure you keep it locked. Or get an MRI later on today, so make sure you keep it locked here on Westwood One Sports to get the latest on Sam Darnold and his injury status moving forward. When that injury first happened, initially, right, it's the natural reaction to go, damn, it's the season opener, and this team just had their starting quarterback get knocked out of the football game. They're doomed. But then I thought, wait, who are we talking about? We're talking about the Seattle Seahawks, guys. I said it all offseason long until I was blue in the face. Sam Darnold, no disrespect, no shade, right? Sam Darnold is a quarterback you win with, not a quarterback you win because of. And for that reason, the Seattle Seahawks, Seahawks fans, don't cry, don't whine. Your season is over, even if his season is. The Seahawks can overcome a Sam Darnold injury at the quarterback position simply because he's not the straw that stirs the drink for that group. He's not the end-all, be-all for that offense. As long, and we said this last night if you were tapped into the program, as long as they got that outside zone running game working, and they did tonight with Jadarian Price, the rookie for Seattle, getting on the edge whenever he wanted. As long as that's going for him and they can work off a play action, they're going to have success. You saw Drew Locke come in tonight. It was flawless damn near. 16 to 22, a buck 87 and a touchdown. Flawless. Flawless. You combine, that's the funny part. You combine Drew Locke's numbers with Sam Darnold's numbers, and damn it, it looks like a regular quarterback night. Drew Locke was tremendous. Decision-making was really good. The only thing that he slipped up with is some of the pre-snap stuff. Some of the pre-snap stuff. I don't know how much of it was on, you know, Drew Locke ultimately. Both teams super-duper sloppy in this one. Between both groups, a combined 17 penalties for 148 yards. So, hey, that is week one for you. And it's why teams should be playing their guys throughout the course of the preseason. I don't want to get on my soapbox with that because I want to recap the game. But it was sloppy, and I believe that was the case. You want to talk about situational football also not being good. Both teams, a combined 7 of 27 on third down. If that doesn't scream, hey, we need to play our guys in the preseason, I don't know what does. It is rare in the National Football League that a starting quarterback goes down in a game, doesn't return. We don't have info on his status moving forward. It's rare that that's not the biggest story coming out of a game. If that happens in a game, 9 times out of 10, that's the biggest story. Tonight it's not. The biggest story of tonight is the fact that Drake May has totally regressed. Drake May tonight single-handedly cost the New England Patriots this football game. There's really no other way to slice it. If you got the chance to watch tonight, Drake May, without a shadow of a doubt, cost this group the game. And as we enter this final hour of power, my brain's really churning here now. It's not just Drake May. I think Josh McDaniels is to blame as well. His play calling tonight wasn't very good, but I want to stick to Drake May here for a second. Drake May tonight threw the football, or turned the football over, rather, on three separate occasions. All three of the interceptions, and this is the thing that if you're a Patriots fan, I'd be pissed. All three of the interceptions that Drake May threw, awful decisions. Awful decisions. Really nothing you can say to justify it, but Drake May did just that. He tried to justify his final interception in the postgame. Here is Drake May talking about the interception that he threw in the end zone that sealed the deal for the Seattle Seahawks.
2: It was something where we had a certain protection on, we were cutting, and was trying to get rid of it, and realized we were Mac was in back there in the back, and didn't put enough on it to get it out, and it was just unacceptable. We had a chance to send it to overtime at the worst, and the only thing you could do was turn the ball over, and that's what I did.
1: I love the accountability from Drake May, but brother, you too old. You're a third-year quarterback. I get you're young. The decision-making tonight was just, there's no other way to describe it but piss poor. He got bored making the routine plays, and that is exactly what the Seattle Seahawks want you to do. Think about the way they looked in the first three quarters. He's taking check down after check down after check down. And people that don't know ball may have been looking at Drake May saying, oh, he's sorry. Why does he keep checking the football down? That's all that was open to him. The moment he began to start pressing, and forcing the football down the field, that's when he got bit in the carcass. All three of his interceptions, a byproduct of pressing, and then two, terrible-ass decision-making. The first interception, it's 2nd and 9. Why are you forcing the ball down the field in the double coverage? Live to see the next down, Drake May. That's all I ask. The second interception, which might be the worst of them all, it's 3rd and 14 from your own 22-yard line. The game is tied up at 10 apiece, and Seattle has done nothing offensively to this point, if we're being real. Yet, Drake May, instead of punting the football, flipping the field, he forces a ball into Pop Douglas. Julian Love does a great job breaking on the football. Then Seattle goes and kicks a field goal. The last interception that he threw, and I've gotten the chance to get a different angle of this. The last interception that he threw, there's no excuse for it either. You heard the explanation from him. They ran a quick game concept. It wasn't there. Hunter Henry is the closest receiver to Drake May, and he's next to the sideline. All you got to do is throw the football over his head and make it to the next damn down. The only thing you can't do there, Drake, is turn the football over, and what the hell did he do? I'm sorry. It's unacceptable. I don't care if he's a third-year quarterback. You finished 2nd in the MVP voting last year. Yet you're making bonehead decisions like you made tonight. This is the bigger picture convo that needs to be had, though, when it comes to Drake May. Is tonight just a one-off, or is he genuinely regressing in front of our face in real time? I have some concern about Drake May. Concern might be considered too strong of a word. He was the runner-up for the NFL MVP last regular season. Then in the postseason, we saw the largest statistical drop-off regular season to postseason that we've ever seen at the quarterback position by way of Drake May. You take his historically bad postseason run and add it up with tonight's performance against Seattle on national TV, gotta have it spot, America's watching. He folded like a damn cheap suit once again. Here's Drake May's numbers in his last 5 games, last postseason and then tonight. 7 touchdowns, 11 total turnovers, 7 picks, 4 fumbles. And then this is the number two that's also maybe equally as alarming. 24 sacks taken. Get rid of it. He didn't make good decisions tonight. And it's the biggest reason to me that they ultimately lost. If you're looking for another reason why the Patriots lost, I thought they tried to undergo a transformation, an identity transformation in real time here, right? We saw this group tonight on a first down call 14 run plays. Those 14 run plays got them 2 yards a pop. On the 8 first downs that they called pass plays, 7 yards a pop. The proof is in the pudding. Last year, this was a finesse offense. Last year, this offense relied on the jug and finesse, Drake May being Superman. Clearly, Josh McDaniels went to the drawing board and said, hey, let's take something off of this kid's plate. They tried to do it with the run game tonight, and they couldn't. So much for bringing in Elijah Vera Tucker, paying him big money. How did that hold up for you tonight? All you kept hearing on the broadcast was this revamped Patriots offensive line and this and that. They got punched in the mouth tonight. The Seattle Seahawks deserve a ton of credit for what went down. They were the aggressor tonight. They threw the first punch. It's easy to put it all on Drake May, as I said. I just gave you the numbers. It's very easy to put all of the onus, all of the blame on Drake May. I blame Josh McDaniels as well, though, guys. It's easy to. Think about the Super Bowl and why New England ultimately lost the Super Bowl. I think they got outcoached. They had no answers versus Seattle's pressure packages. Drake May was 4 of 10 for 22 yards versus the blitz in the Super Bowl. Not very good. Mike McDonald, Seahawks head coach, Seahawks defensive play caller, came out tonight trying to replicate that game plan, minus Nicky Minori, who was one of the best defensive rookies in the NFL last year. That game plan in the Super Bowl was blitzing either Emenwori or Witherspoon out of the secondary. And with those two playing on opposite sides of the formation, you never knew where it was coming from. No Nick Emenwori tonight. You knew if they're sending pressure out of the secondary, it's coming from the side the Spoon is on. Early in this football game, whenever Seattle blitzed, it was to the benefit of the Patriots. And this is where I give Baby Belichick, as I like to call him, Seahawks head coach Mike McDonald, this is where I give him all the credit in the world. It's very easy, right, as a defensive play caller, to have ego, to be cocky, to be arrogant, and to say, hey, the play works if you execute it. We're going to keep running it. The definition of insanity is doing the same thing over and over again, expecting different results. His willingness to change the game plan up defensively and live with that four-man rush is why they ultimately won the football game. They constantly drop 7 guys back into coverage. And not every team can do that in the NFL. When you got the front four that Seattle does, you can. Leonard Williams, Jaren Reed, Byron Murphy, wreaking havoc. Derek Hall, DeMarcus Lawrence, teeing off. Why were they able to do that, though? Because New England could not create any balance on the offensive side of the football. Ramondre Stevenson tonight, 18 carries, 51 yards. The only good thing that Drake May did tonight, outside of his very patient play early on, was the scrambling. Loved him using his legs. Loved him making plays off schedule. But at the end of the day with Drake May, he made 1 too many mistakes. 3 too many mistakes, if you ask me. It's a sad part of all of this is the decision-making. The decision-making got awful from Drake May tonight. No other way to slice it. He's to blame for what happened tonight. Their lack of rushing success to blame for what happened tonight. Their defense to blame for what happened tonight. Jadarian Price, if you listened to the show last night, I told you, literally exactly 24 hours ago, we were previewing this game, I told you, hey, Jadarian Price, man, he's the bell cow. He's going to be the guy that gets the lion's share of the work. In that Super Bowl, why did the Patriots lose? Why did Seattle do what they wanted to offensively? They ran the hell out of the football. Kenneth Walker went Kanye crazy in the Super Bowl. Tonight, it was the combination of George Halani and Jadarian Price consistently getting on the perimeter with this outside zone rushing attack. It allowed Drew Lock to ease his way into the football game, and he ultimately outplayed Drake May. That's the staggering part about all of this. Drew Lock outplayed Drake May. No other way to slice it. No other way to slice it. But that issue that plagued New England tonight, not being able to set the edge consistently in the run game, not being able to stop the run consistently, that is going to hurt them. That is going to hurt them if they do not figure it out. You're in a division with Buffalo that has James Cook. Miami's terrible. But damn it, I know Devon Achane going to get on the edge. If you can't stop the run, New England, you're not going to go anywhere this year. 310-840-4910. Let's go out to John in Tuscaloosa. Wanting to chime in. John, what's going on?
3: Terrific show. I had no question until the last two callers, but summing it all up, what do the Patriots do now to improve?
1: That's the big question here. What do they do now? I think they got to call a – Josh McDaniels has got to call a better game. They wasted too many snaps tonight trying to run the football into the teeth of that Seattle defense, and it ultimately kept them behind the sticks. I appreciate the call, John. In terms of what, like, New England's got to do, like, you got to get it going on both sides of the line of scrimmage, man. I say it all the time. The fantasy football, wagertainment, the quarterback played a high-scoring league that the NFL is. It's got us really to forget about what wins and loses in football, what's most important in football. I don't care if it's Pee Wee. I don't care if it's Pop Warner. Little league, high school, college, or the pros. Football games are won and lost along the offensive line and the defensive line. It is a damn 60-minute fight in a phone booth. Whoever wins it usually wins the football game. 310-840-4910 is the number. Mike is in Buffalo. What's up, Mike?
4: Hey, you know, if you remember me, I'm the guy that talked about Lamar and Josh playing rugby, but that's not today's moral of the story. Today's moral of the story is, honestly, one of the points of my story and your story, true, is that Seattle defense, their quarterback is a commodity because they were going to do what they wanted to do either way. It really didn't matter. And that Patriots team showed how depleted they were. And their coaching, you said something about Drake May, and I wouldn't put that all on the kid. I would put it on the coach, too, because they had no game plan. They had no, like, they couldn't adapt to what happened. And it's just the same game as the Super Bowl. They had no chance. It didn't matter if it was Drew Luck, Pee Wee Herman playing a game. They were going to freaking lose either way because that defense was stuffed. And you can't take... And you don't really talk about defense wins championships anymore because offense is the thing, right? You know, we all know
1: for
4: that.
1: Sure.
4: But that
1: I think
4: defense
1: we're seeing a changing of the guard, though, when it comes to that, man, with Houston's defense and Denver's defense and Seattle's defense
4: that
1: we saw
4: tonight. Unstoppable.
1: Yeah, it was, man. And to their credit, they were without –
4: And Vrabel put Drake in a bad situation. Do a bootleg, man. Run a freaking thing up the middle, and they just tried the same thing every time. And I just – it's coaching and player. And, you know, that regime, it's got to go from the water boy to the owner.
1: You're saying they've got to let people go in New England? You're crazy, pal. I appreciate the call.
4: Vrabel ain't the man.
1: I'm not willing to go that far. I don't care what the hell happened. Mike Vrabel is one of the best three or four coaches in the NFL, dog. I ain't letting go of Mike Vrabel, even with the scandal. I'm not. I'm just not. He the last call is tripping. If you're a Patriots fan, one final thought here before we get you a preview of Rams and Niners. If you're a Patriots fan, don't jump off the ledge. Don't hit the panic button. There are some concerns, though. It's just week one. You lost week one last year to the Raiders, remember? And then you were in the Super Bowl. So, like, if you're a Patriots fan, you don't have to panic. But the reality is, guys, you got manhandled up front along both sides of the line of scrimmage. A.J. Brown's ankle is something to monitor moving forward. Romeo Doubs was catchless. And Drake May played his worst game of his NFL career. That's the story of tonight. That's the story. What'll be the story later on tonight as the NFL makes its debut in Melbourne, Australia on Netflix? 49ers, Rams. I'll give you my keys to victory, plus shoot my shot and tell you who wins next here on Westwood One Sports Night.
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0: officially back. Super geeked up about it. The game that we got to bear witness to earlier this evening. Seahawks, Patriots, rematch of the Super Bowl, living up to the hype. Sam Darnold left this game in the first quarter. Drew Lock off the bench. 16-22, a buck 87 and a touchdown. Enough to get Seattle the win. Rookie Jadarian Price making his NFL debut. 10 carries, 52 yards, and Seattle got on the perimeter, it felt like, all night long. Jaxon Smith-Njigba following up his Offensive Player of the Year performance with a 8-catch, 122-yard night. He had a 45-yard touchdown in this one as well, man. Jaxon Smith-Njigba coming up big for New England. If you're just joining us here tonight, worst performance of Drake May's young career. Picked off three different times, including in the end zone, when New England had an opportunity to tie the game with a field goal. He decides to force the football, and it gets picked off. Their defense, not very strong tonight either. Both of these two teams going to have a 10-day layover before they play again. Seattle gets to travel to Arizona, so they'll get a bye week on top of their mini bye week. And then New England, coming up in 10 days, hosts the Pittsburgh Steelers. As far as tonight is concerned, this Wednesday night game that we got between Seattle and New England, the rematch of the Super Bowl, I'm almost willing to describe it as like a warm-up. You know what I'm saying? An appetizer. And by the way, I love appetizers. Applebee's and their half apps. Woo! After 9 p.m., baby, it gets frisky. In the neighborhood. By the way, the best slogan ever, in the neighborhood. It makes you feel friendly at home. We love you, Applebee's. Sponsor us. Anyways, when it comes to the main event tonight, Rams, Niners, from Melbourne, Australia, I feel like I should do my game preview in this accent the entire time. I feel like as I say like real words that you use every day, by the way, in the accent loses steam. That's just real in-time, in-game analysis from your boy. But the main event tonight, Rams, Niners, excited for it. Remember what we learned last night. Aaron Donald did not make this trip with the LA Rams, so they're going to be without him tonight. As far as what determines this game, I look back at what both of these two teams were a season ago. The big Achilles heel for San Francisco and why they, you know, came up short in 2025, they couldn't consistently rush the quarterback. That was their big problem. They could not consistently get pressure. If you think you're going to have a shot tonight against the Rams, not pressuring Matthew Stafford, you got another thing coming. I don't know if it's by blitzing. I don't know if it's trusting your four-man rush. Do what you got to do. The reality is they've got to get after Matthew Stafford. And if they don't, it is going to be a long, long, long night for this LA Rams secondary. They've got to get after Matthew Stafford tonight. They have to. They have to. I think, you know, these two teams, right, are obviously in different tiers, if we're being honest, right? Like, I don't view San Fran as a legit Super Bowl contender. We know how I feel about the LA Rams. Despite them not being in the same tier, I do think it's fascinating that their quarterbacks, both Brock Purdy and Matthew Stafford, are both at two opposite ends of the spectrum in terms of what they are, right? I say the phrase all the time. There are quarterbacks that you win with. There are quarterbacks that you win because of. Brock Purdy, a quarterback you win with. Matt Stafford, a quarterback you win because of. I want to double-click on Brock Purdy for a second because think about what last year was for him. Right, there was a mass exodus last offseason in San Fran. Out went Trey Greenlaw. out went Talanoa Hufanga, out went Deebo Samuel, right? They shed a lot of fat off of this roster from a contractual standpoint, right? What did they do with that extra money? They made Brock Purdy one of the highest paid quarterbacks in the National Football League. How did he repay them? His worst year as a starter. Just 9 games played, 20 touchdowns, 10 picks. Here's the thing, though, about last year and why I say it was Brock Purdy's worst year as a pro. And that's a subjective statement, right? Some people can look at the year prior and say that was the worst year. Whatever. I look at last year as his worst year because he was asked to do something that he's going to have to do moving forward, and he did not live up to it. When you make the money that Brock Purdy makes, when you eat up that percentage of the cap the way that Brock Purdy does, you got to be able to succeed when the supporting cast around you isn't as good. And last year, what was the case? Deebo Samuel was gone. Ricky Pearsall was in and out of the lineup. Trent Williams was in and out at times. And Brock Purdy's play dropped off. There were a couple of games last year that I look at Brock Purdy and I go, damn, man. That game against the Seattle Seahawks, all three of the games, against the Seattle Seahawks last year, I thought Brock Purdy could have been a lot better, especially the two in January. The one at the end of the regular season, and then, you know, the division round where he was god-awful again. If you're going to be that sort of quarterback, if you're going to make that sort of money and eat up that much of the cap, you've got to be somebody that elevates the talent around you. This is going to be Brock's, what, fourth year as a starter in this league? 4 years into the NFL as a starter for Brock Purdy, and I don't think he's a guy that makes people around him better. Lucky for him, John Lynch and company did a good job improving the supporting cast this offseason. Going out and getting Mike Evans, I think, is going to, you know, pay dividends. They drafted Dejon Stribling in the second round. They brought back Deebo Samuel, right? So, they're weapons here. The question for them is the health. I don't believe they're going to be able to stay healthy throughout the course of 17 weeks. I just don't. And if it's not the health, I think it's going to be their lack of a pass rush. Yes. Right? Nick Bosa's back. I totally get that. Bosa, is he still a one-man wrecking crew at this point in his career? Last year, Joey Bosa played in 3 games and registered 2 sacks. The year prior, he played in 14 games and registered just 9 sacks. In 23, it was 17 games, just 10.5 sacks. He's a guy who's regressing. He's a guy who's taking a step back in terms of his play. And look, he's 28, about to turn 29 this year. He's had two different ACL reconstructions. Maybe he's lost a little bit of pop and juice off the edge. That's something that's the reality here. As far as this game goes tonight, though, between LA and San Francisco, I actually like the Rams tonight. Shocker, right? I like the Rams for the reasons that I was just listening to you. I don't believe that they're going to be able to get after Matthew Stafford, for one. And then two, I also go back and look at the run game for LA and how, you know, successful they were a season ago. Like, there's no reason to believe they're not going to replicate that success, man. No reason to believe it at all. This was the best offense in football last year. Talking about the LA Rams. They just were. So, I think as we go into tonight, everything for San Francisco starts with their pass rush. If they could generate a pass rush, if they could move Matthew Stafford off of his spot, they'll have a shot. If they can't, well, they're going to get curb stomped. Simple, astute analysis from the youngest in charge, Lynell Willingham. In reality, though, one thing that L.A. really struggled with last year and why they ultimately got bounced by Seattle, the same thing. Couldn't rush the passer. Well, they added Myles Garrett. seeing him versus Trent Williams, it is rare that you get to see two physical specimens like those two lock horns for 60 minutes. That's probably the matchup I'm most looking forward to tomorrow night. Myles Garrett versus Trent Williams. And then I'm also looking forward to Trent McDuffie making his debut with the LA Rams. We get to see Jalen Watson making his debut as well. There's a lot of new parts on the LA Rams. There are. And the bottom line is, for that group in Super Bowl, they're bust. And it all starts later on tonight. The only thing, to me at least, in between the Rams and a trip to the Super Bowl is health. That's it. That's all. We've talked about it all offseason. They get to go prove it coming up here tonight against the San Francisco 49ers. They get to prove it. All the speculating and how good they're going to be, all that's out the window. Our pals at the DraftKings Sportsbook have the LA Rams as 3.5-point favorites. The game total is set at 48.5. The game total for Patriots Seahawks was set at 44.5. They went way under that. My only rule, or my only advice for you, I would say, in terms of gambling this weekend, when it comes to the NFL, I'm hammering unders all weekend, man. I'm wondering, and Denton, you know the books and those finessers better than I do, with what happened tonight between New England and Seattle, do you foresee lines changing across the NFL at various different sports books with Vegas going, hey, like, we went way over the point total in the first game of the season? Will that trend continue throughout the rest of week one? That's the big question here. I believe it will. I am going to hammer the over. I may make a over, or hammer the under, rather. I may hammer the under in every parlay that I put this weekend. I may do a unders-only parlay. $5 variety, of course, because I'm broke. 310-840-4910 if you want to wrap things up on the phones here on Westwood One Sports Night. I'll check the YouTube chat one more again. B. Sacco hits us up and says, agree. New England's offense was explosive. Maybe they're not that anymore because there's no booty rocking everywhere. That's a good one. That is a good one. Let's do this. We wrap up the show the same way each and every night. I got Denton Day puts the show to bed. Curious to see what he's got for us tonight. Denton, what you got, man?
1: Unfortunately, not a positive story to put the show to bed, but I'll share it with you next.
2: 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Y'all just wanna be big rock stars. Matthew Stafford, Christian McCaffrey, Myles Garrett, Fred Warner. 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Hey, I wanna be a rock star. 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

0: 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Here's Linnell Willingham.
1: Yes, indeedy. Good morning to you. Westwood One Sports tonight, wrapping up with one final segment with the youngest in charge, Linnell Willingham. Before we hand things over to the Drake Toll Show, make sure you keep it locked on Westwood One Sports all day long. We will have wall-to-wall coverage of what happened last night between the Pats and the Seahawks. We'll get you full-scale previews all day long of Rams and Niners. And then we're awaiting the word on Sam Darnold's MRI. He left tonight's game in the first quarter. The CAT scan came back positive. We still await the MRI results. We'll get those tomorrow and find out just how long the reigning world champs are going to be without Sam Darnold. Denton Day closes out the show each and every night the same way by tucking us in and putting us to bed. Denton, what you got for us?
2: Yeah, sometimes I hate this part of the show where I have to bring negative news.
1: I'm just cheesing ear to ear. I'm sorry.
2: The airwaves. Yeah, I like being positive. I like being light, fun, off the rails. Unfortunately, this is not that. But we did lose a legend on Wednesday, Linnell. Barry Melrose, famously of ESPN, longtime NHL personality, coach, player. I mean, he was everything in the world of hockey. And for a very long time, he was quite literally everything in the world of hockey because he was the only hockey guy on television. So he passed away at 70 years old, and I don't know what you feel about Barry Melrose, but I think it's important to kind of point this out. You know, we don't talk a ton of hockey on the show. It's because our bosses would strangle us if we did. Well, it's just taboo in sports radio. Look, man, we didn't invent this. Don't blame us. Don't shoot the messenger. But we both are from a relatively decent hockey town.
1: Yeah.
2: And I grew up playing hockey. Not well. Not for very long, but I didn't grow up playing hockey. So, like, Barry Melrose was a big deal in the household because that was the only time they would ever talk hockey on SportsCenter and ESPN in really any capacity, him and John Buccigross. So this stinks, man. Like, thankfully, the industry has come a ways to where there's an entire NHL network, and ESPN puts a little bit more into hockey, mostly because they carry hockey now. But Barry was always, like, this face of the sport for really an entire generation, maybe two generations. So the fact that we lost a man stinks, really, really stinks. Didn't like that news.
1: I can understand why. Ton of personality. Felt like if he was an analyst for any other sport, he would have had success doing that as well. He just understood the business. And then everyone that's worked with him. And this always sucks. I say it all the time. We shouldn't wait till people die to give them their flowers, but it also speaks to the person that Barry Melrose was. Normally, whenever something like this happens, there's like two or three people that'll come out of the woodworks and be like, oh, everyone's grieving this guy, but he was a terrible human. Everyone online right now singing the praises of Barry Melrose, former colleagues of his, talking about not just the impact he had in terms of his hockey analysis, but him as a person as well. Barry Melrose, gone too soon, the longtime ESPN hockey analyst.

0: Long hair and facial hair, you just couldn't have on TV.
1: Were you looking at him going,
0: Well, I had a full head of hair at that point, so
1: I can make it on the big screen.
0: I was like, oh, this does work. Like, yeah, he has a goatee, and at that point in my life, I was in my beard phase, because, look, man, you just sometimes you need it. And I was like, oh, I could make this work, and then I lost all my hair.
1: That's tough. Yeah, it sucks. I saw it. It's crazy, like, I don't know any of the details of what happened, and I'll spare you all that.
0: He had Parkinson's.
1: Oh, yeah, Parkinson's. So he had been off for a while? I feel like I just saw him on the air.
0: Yeah, I don't know when the last time he was on television was. This really flies in the face of we don't talk a lot of hockey. But really, I don't watch the mothership that much. Like, unless there's a game that I want to watch, I don't. I watch games. I watch Van Pelt every now and then, although we kind of conflict with that now. But I'm just not, like, I'm not watching the mothership a ton. So I don't know when the last time he was on.
1: Yeah, it feels like they're sort of like ushering in PK Subban as like the new lead guy.
0: He's fine.
1: As far as their hockey coverage.
0: He's personality. Like, I want my guys to have personality. Like, if you're going to be new and do it, like, do a good job, but like have some flair, have some personality.
1: Remember when we were following the Stanley Cup Finals and we're seeing was it Gordie Howe on the damn broadcast? Like,
0: well, not Gordie Howe. Gordie Howe's very dead.
1: Wayne Gretzky. Holy cow.
0: Honestly, for someone that's not like a huge hockey fan, Gordie Howe's a crazy pull.
1: It's a good pull. I mean, I know the GOATs now. But no, I remember watching R.I.P. Gordie Howe. I remember watching Wayne Gretzky on the damn broadcast, and I'm thinking, why can't Michael Jordan did NBC so dirty? By the way, he's not returning this year.
0: Yeah, shocker. The worst. What is a worse investment? NBC paying Michael Jordan that money or Michigan paying Bryce Underwood?
1: It's next on Westwood Sports Line. By the way, his comments. Oh, we didn't get to it tonight. I'm sure.
0: NFL show.
1: Yeah, I'm sure you and Josh will maybe touch it at some point, or I'll get to it on the weekend. I mean, just. Anyone, I'll retweet it out at NELL_BTP. Go listen to Bryce Underwood's response to Kyle Whittingham speaking on his job security to the media. What not to do at the podium 101. I can only, it feels like they don't like each other. It feels like Kyle Whittingham came in and tried to crack the whip to like say, hey, this is my program now. And Bryce Underwood just wasn't falling in line. And then he sucks on the field too. So like, that's not good.
0: I'm about to say, like, if you don't want to fall in line, you better play well.
1: Yeah.
0: like if you want to say, hey, I don't want the discipline, I don't want to, you know, follow this new line of structure, like I have my own thing going on, you better play well. And you can't play how he played.
1: No. You can make the argument he was maybe the worst major conference quarterback of the week one season, man.
0: Certainly is someone that is, A, getting paid a lot of money, and B, had a lot of expectations coming in. It's not like his expectations are sky high, but they were better than what he showed.
1: Yeah. You see any update today on the MAC and their fight against the Big Ten?
0: You have a better chance of walking in to Friday Night SmackDown and winning the World Heavyweight Championship than the MAC does of getting that win overturned.
1: Yeah, it's never happened before in the history of the NCAA. I don't see it happening this time around. I'm just still a little bit annoyed that, like, they waited so long to, like, go in the opposite direction. It's like they waited for the public outcry, waited for the sympathy and pity party to come, and then they said, well, now we'll act like we're the victim. That's going to do it, man, for a Wednesday night edition of Westwood One Sports Night. Back with you this weekend, 7 p.m. to 11 p.m. Eastern Time here on Westwood One Sports. 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

0: Anybody not named Drake May. It is the Drake Toll Show. Westwood One Sports, the Westwood One Sports app. Drake Toll with you from the Savannah Bananas organization. Locked on Big 12 and right here on Westwood One Sports alongside ESPN play-by-play Pete Souza. Addie Bates produces, Laura Jimenez runs the board, and Drake May throws the interceptions. Three of them last night in the fourth quarter alone for the kid who is a sniff away from the MVP trophy a season ago. And last night for New England was a colossal fall apart, up 10-0 in the third quarter with the football opening night of the NFL season. But the final, 13-10, Seattle on top of New England. What you need to know, if you missed any portion of this game, Sam Darnold out on the fifth play of the game with a hip injury. Still questionable what his timeline is for return this season. A.J. Brown, a high ankle sprain for the New England Patriots. And in the end, a disastrous fall apart. Pete, good morning.
1: Wow. I told you, you know, we were texting. I said it was a strong finish. And it was ugly, but you know, Seattle did what it had to do down the stretch. Mike McDonald became Mike McDonald with three turnovers in the fourth quarter. And, you know, that's how Seattle won the game. And if they were going to win, that's how they were going to win, through defense. And I was surprised slash disappointed to see Drake May kind of melt down like that. And I think the ultimate theme that I come away with after last night, Drake, is Mike McDonald the best coach in the NFL? Hands down.
0: You said he is the best coach in the NFL, hands down.
1: We got to start asking that question.
0: Yeah.
1: We really do. We that's a question we need to start like legitimately asking ourselves.
0: Drake May looked bad last night. That was my first takeaway. I didn't even start with the Seattle Seahawks. This game was given to the New England Patriots. This was offered up in a similar way. If you watched college football last weekend, and you got it into the flow of things, whether it was on ABC Saturday, Baylor and Auburn, or on Monday, Florida State, SMU. The team that made the most mistakes in both of those contests ended up winning the game. Seattle, without its starting quarterback and having a lackluster first two and a half, almost three quarters, with Drew Locke leading the way, had zero business winning the opener in the National Football League. The Seattle Seahawks had no business winning this game for a large majority of it, as Locke looked lost. The run game never got off the ground for Seattle. They rushed for less than 100 yards. They only carried the ball 22 times last night. Drew Locke himself, 16 for 22, conservative way to play the game, and it worked out in the end. Just get the ball to Jackson Smith and Jigba in some capacity. And that's when this game flipped in the second half, is when Seattle said, all right, we kind of forgot, down 10-0, we have the most electric playmaker in the National Football League, Jackson Smith and Jigba, who finishes 8 receptions, 122 yards, and a touchdown. Seattle threw for 188 as a team last night, Darnold and Locke combined. 122 of that was to Jackson Smith and Jigba. One, that's the best wide receiver in the NFL. Two, now you start to ask, you're correct, is Mike McDonald the best head coach in the National Football League? Three, Drake May wasn't just, oh, you know, a rough night sporadically, a couple of three interceptions in the fourth quarter alone. Drake May was bad. Those are three takeaways that I got instantly.
1: Yeah, and the thing about Drake May is, you know, this is a critical game, like, and I don't want to say like legacy-wise, but it's a critical game for what lies ahead for this young guy. Because in the first half, he was 10 of 12. He hit 7 different receivers. And I was ready to put him on the Mount Rushmore of current NFL quarterbacks. Mm. And when you consider he was almost the MVP last year, which you brought to my attention yesterday, it's like, hey, wait a minute now. You know, this guy was one vote off being the MVP of the National Football League. And he had a flat tire going into the postseason, right? So we had a Ferrari with the flat. And I think all offseason, I was thinking about him as like, this car's busted. And in the first half, the car comes out of the garage, and I'm like, wow, that looks good.
0: Yeah.
1: That looks really good against the defense that we considered, you know, the best in the league, particularly last postseason when it had him mesmerized and nobody could protect for him. It seemed as though they turned a page, but then Mike Vrabel's script his script, excuse me, just ran out. Like, it ran out of real estate. Like, after the third quarter ended, there was no more plan. And left to their own devices and no more script, right? Like, stuff started to happen, the turnovers. And New England melted. They just melted under the hot glare of Seattle's defense. Once again, it just took a lot longer this time.
0: You're listening to Westwood One Sports and the Westwood One Sports app. Are there foundational issues with the New England Patriots or Drake May headed into 2026, this iteration of the New England Patriots after their first 60 minutes of football? 310-840-4910, 310-840-4910. The phone line, the text line officially open. He's Pete Souza, ESPN play-by-play, joining the show. You said it yesterday. The Diana Russini stuff is going to be a distraction and via human nature. I had some buddies over. We're sitting on the back porch, watching the game last night, have a couple beers. And I was like, you know, guys, I heard on the radio this morning that the Diana Russini thing might creep into the psyche of one Mike Vrabel. For you to have just told me 46 seconds ago on this show that Mike Vrabel ran out of juice in the second half of the season, that Mike Vrabel didn't have the same focus and laser-tight game plan in the second half that he did in the first half. For you to tell me that and have told me 24 hours ago that the Russini deal is in the back of your mind, you can't just shake that, we're all human beings. Pete, those two things, they're starting to coincide here. You're telling me he was lackluster, and you're telling me he's thinking about things. It made some sense last night.
1: Did you watch his interview with Melissa Stark when he was coming back for the start of the second half?
0: Yeah, okay.
1: He looked like a guy who was, I mean, look, at the end of the day, it was kind of hilarious. He looked like a guy that was in trouble with his wife, that was at a restaurant, and was like stuck talking to like a beautiful woman. And, you know, this guy's already in trouble. So he's got to get out of there. He's got to get back to his wife. Like, this is not a comfortable situation for him. So he's overly nice to her, but he's super awkward. Didn't even look at her, like, at all. This is a beautiful woman, NFL media member. This is this guy's, like, cocktail of defeat. He had to get out of there. And I was looking at this poor guy. I was like, man, end this interview. But, you know, I say that tongue in cheek, but part serious. He did not look comfortable in that environment. And I feel like all that stuff can seep through. And I think it did. I the Drake May thing, truly, I think, as a football, this is his second big defeat at the hands of this team. Whether you want to say the last one was induced by injury at the Super Bowl, this one was just induced by meltdown. He can recover from both of them, right? I mean, he's a very good quarterback. But this is quite the setback, I would have to believe, between the years and just for your team on the field physically. He was awful in that fourth quarter.
0: Oh, terrible. And on the night, 23 for 33, 178 yards, one touchdown, three interceptions. He was 3 for 8 on throws over 10 yards. And of those 5 incompletions, 3 of them were picks. All 3 came in the fourth quarter, and a 10-point lead for New England dissipated. Can I give you the good news? Can I take you back to the good? I have two pieces of good news.
1: It's a Drake Toll show.
0: First piece of good news, Kevin Harlan is so back. Kevin Harlan is
1: so back. I heard him in the car going back home from Whole Foods. Let's go.
0: He's just as good as I remember, and hearing his voice is an incredible way to start our morning, so we're going to do that with the highlights last night. Number two, as we get into how this game played out and how Drake May played out, how it sounded on Westwood One Sports, if you're a normal human being and you were asleep by the time this game ended because it's 6 o'clock Eastern time and you're up for work, you're up for the gym, that makes sense. Let's take you back to 9 hours ago. And I love the idea that the first touchdown of the NFL season was some guy named Eli Raridan. And I started thinking about that. This is a 22-year-old kid, Notre Dame, 6'6" tight end. I started thinking about the only people in the world that are dialed in to Eli Raridan's game tonight. There are two sects of people. One is that dude in a 16-team fantasy league who in the 13th round is like, damn, I don't have a tight end. And the dude had to go get Eli Raridan and start him at tight end this week. That guy was really excited last night.
1: Oh, he's feeling like John Schneider last night.
0: The other is some dude who knew Eli Raridan in high school. It's like, yeah, man, my science partner, he's in the NFL now. He's going to play tonight. I'm putting $50 on first touchdown. And that guy woke up like $1,200 richer today because of his high school buddy, Eli Raridan. I don't think anybody else had him on their radar. Here's Kevin Harlan, the first touchdown last night of the NFL season. Drake May to Raridan. Pats take the lead.
2: Now the tight end goes to the far side. There's the snap to May. Drops back five. Arching spiral corner. Backpedaling catch. Touchdown. In the corner of the end zone. Raridan. A rookie out of Notre Dame. Eli Raridan. The tight end. A third round rookie pick. 2 yard touchdown pass.
0: And let me be clear. At this point, with Sam Darnold out of the game, Drew Lock in, and the Pats have just marched it down the field and scored, it's 7-0. And there was a time where that looked like it could be the only touchdown we saw all night. Between two good defenses, Seattle's offense was lackluster. The Pats were immediately in control in this football game.
1: Sure felt like it. It felt like that they were dominating to the point where they took out their own legs. Like, they got to a point where there was no aggression from Josh McDaniel. It felt like, as the Patriots offensive coordinator, it only felt like they put their foot on the gas in the fourth quarter when they had to. And it was a situation that obviously appeared they were ill prepared for. Now, we haven't talked yet about AJ Brown.
0: Yeah.
1: That's Patriots fans, you know, it's funny. It's easy for us as we talk to the fans around the country and they know what we're talking about here. Whether you're in Philadelphia, New England, Cleveland, when your soul gets ripped out of you, when the guy that you lured to town in the free agent market that's supposed to be an impact guy gets hurt on the second series of the game, you're like, of course this happens to us, right? Same thing, car analogy. You finally can afford the beautiful car. You get it off the lot, and your second stop, you're like, I think I hear something rattling in the back. And you're like, of course I do. My luck. Right? Like, fans in New England, Boston, Massachusetts, Connecticut, you know where you are like, only us. You know, A.J. Brown goes down in the first quarter, and we don't know when we're going to see him again. And that really, I thought, like, hamstrung their attack. And you saw it in the play calling after that. It was conservative throughout the game. I would think that was the impetus.
0: It was Mac Hollins who led New England last night, receiving 4 receptions, 51 yards. Nobody had that on the bingo card. A.J. Brown, 3 receptions, 26 yards after exiting with a high ankle sprain.
1: I don't have shoes on now either, so me and Mac Hollins are like simpatico. Yeah,
0: Mac Hollins leading the way for New England in the receiving game last night was never a good sign. You didn't want to tell me that pregame and give me any more confidence in New England. And it's like at some point in this game, Seattle remembered, oh, even without Sam Darnold in this contest, we still have the best wide receiver in the National Football League, Jaxon Smith-Njigba, and it was JSN who, in the fourth quarter of this game, tied it up with Seattle down 10-3.
2: 45-yard line in New England, 4th-and-1 under center lock. Fakes the handoff, throws a pass, caught, 40-yard line, breaking the tackle, 35-30. It's Jaxon Smith-Njigba, 15, 10, 5, touchdown! Touchdown, Seattle! 45-yard catch and run by the explosive Jaxon Smith-Njigba on 4th-and-1. An extra point will tie early in the fourth.
0: Two things. One, Kevin Harlan, greatest of all time. We've got to put him in that conversation. Just.
1: Specifically with the radio calls. Yes.
0: Magical.
1: Very much so. Magical. That's where some of his best highlights have come from that have been with us for a long time.
0: Two, that's the best wide receiver in the National Football League, and he told you that again last night.
1: Yep. And Chris Collinsworth told us, too.
0: Many times.
1: Oh, this is Jaxon Smith-Njigba time, now, Mike.
0: Here's a guy.
1: But you know what? Honestly, I'm sitting at the kitchen table, right, with my wife and my stepson. We're having a late dinner, and we're all watching the game because football's back. That's what it does, right? And I'm just thinking, I'm actually working on my boards for this weekend's football game of Colorado, and I hear Collinsworth say Jaxon Smith-Njigba, and then 20 seconds later, I've got Tirico yelling about Jaxon Smith-Njigba as he makes his way to the end zone. I'm like, this Collinsworth is back, baby. He had a good game last night. If I were to analyze like the analyst, Chris Collinsworth had a great game. At halftime, he made a tremendous point because, you know, I'm watching, I'm locked in, but I'm doing other stuff. I'm not at the game. What he said in the second quarter or at the end of the second quarter, the crowd was out of the game. The 12th man was out of the game. And in the fourth quarter, Mike Tirico and Collinsworth, like, right, little, like, inside TV, not like this is a big secret, you revisit a key like that. Now it's deafening in here. Yep. The Patriots' offensive linemen can't even communicate. It is so loud. And that's what turnovers and the 12th man can do to a third-year quarterback who is like a deer in headlights. And that's what that was part of the issue for the Patriots. You know, you get your tail kicked on a neutral site for the Super Bowl 214 days ago, and you run out of steam on the road even after you recalibrate, because that environment is a tidal wave sometimes.
0: Pete, speaking of recalibrating, it's like Drake May went back over the he uncalibrated. He decalibrated over the course of this game. And coming up, let's talk if there are foundational issues for Drake May that you saw in the Super Bowl, that you saw in the AFC title, that you saw last night. But first, let me pay it off. Let me tease it with this. The final play of the game, Drake May drops back with the Pats in field goal position. All they got to do is get the clock down within 10 seconds, kick the field goal to tie the game. A touchdown wins it. You don't need all that. Drake May wanted all that.
2: Third down, 5. Patriots down by 3. 26 seconds to go. Shotgun snap to May. Moved out of the pocket. Throws a pass. End zone. Intercepted in the end zone. Was he inbounds? Intercepted by Job. Seattle has picked off May. They've done it again. The defense of Seattle has done it again. Drake May has thrown his third interception in this quarter. And he was inbounds in the end zone. And Seattle is going to win it.
0: Wow.
2: Wow is right.
0: And in that moment, Drake May was the dumbest boy alive.
1: I know, isn't that funny how we turn on people? I mean, it's a bummer, man. Let's go there.
0: Is Drake May, as the kids would say, washed? 310-840-4910.
1: We'll hit it next.
0: This is the Drake Toll Show.
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3: Tonight might as well be the NFL opener. After whatever last night held. Let me give you a list of names here, Pete.
4: Go for it.
3: Jennifer Lopez.
4: Okay.
3: Beyonce. Nicki Minaj, if I may. Kim Kardashian.
4: I'm in.
3: Drake May. What do they all have in common?
4: No substance, all flash.
3: Ass.
4: All sizzle.
3: That's what I was just saying. Three interceptions last night for the Patriots starting quarterback in a contract year. He's due to get paid this offseason. What has he done the last three games? Bad against the Broncos, the AFC title, wins the Snow Blizzard Bowl, then goes to the Super Bowl, lays an egg. And last night, it's not that he was just terrible the whole game. That's the worst part, is that he was fine. He was good, serviceable at worst, until the game mattered most. And can I read you the drive chart for the New England Patriots?
4: Yeah, please.
3: In the fourth quarter alone.
4: Yeah.
3: This is how Drake May spends his fourth quarter. interception. That's it. All three drives in the fourth quarter, the New England Patriots threw an interception via the right arm of Drake May. 310-840-4910 is my king washed.
5: Shout out to Drake.
3: ESPN play-by-play co-hosting Drake Toll with you. And Pete, Drake May has not looked good in you know, the recency bias bowl.
4: We got to slow down.
3: All right.
4: He was hurt in the Super Bowl. I mean, I'm not going to do this because the way that I work.
3: Am I baiting you? Do you feel like I'm baiting you right now?
4: Look, the way that I work is during a game I'll watch and, you know, mentally I've got one thought on, you know, how I would present this talking to you, right? Like, and I was really excited about how he looked in the first half. 10 of 12, uh-huh. A touchdown, 7 different receivers. I mean, it was like, oh man, that's right. We had a guy that was busted up last year, you know, when he was in the playoffs. And that's why I think we all kind of underestimated him, right? There was a miscalculation, I thought. And boy, was I wrong in the second half. Now, that to me says, you know, this is his third year as a starter, right? And it's one of those developmental things that happens to great players, to all-time players. Like, you can go to Isaiah Thomas, you know, throwing the inbounds pass that gets stolen by Dennis Johnson, right, at the Boston Garden in the Eastern Conference Finals. You know, Isaiah literally had to come back from that. It was a really, really tough thing for him to do. Magic Johnson was Tragic Johnson, right? Completely blowing a series against the Celtics all himself. Like, these things happen to these guys. And that's why I really am interested to see how he responds. But, like, by no means is this a representation of who this young guy is. And we do this all the time, and it's fun. I love doing it. But, like, we need to chill. Like, he was one vote away from the MVP last year. He was rock solid for three quarters. He had a meltdown. It's week one. Let's talk in December.
3: Not only did Drake May have a meltdown last night, and here's where I give him, personally, where I give him reprieve. The offensive line had a meltdown in the fourth quarter. In the first three quarters of this game, New England didn't allow a single sack. Drake May was sacked three times last night. On top of
4: That's the crowd. That's that 12th man. And throughout the first three quarters, they were basically sleepwalking with moments of explosion. But for the most part, it was noted by the broadcast crew, whether you were listening to Kevin Harlan on Westwood One or when you got home, you had on Collinsworth and Mike Tirico on NBC. They brought up how quiet the crowd was over the first three quarters and how loud it was down the stretch. You know, offensive linemen, communication, right? Like, the breakdowns there that can happen in environments like that when you can't hear your quarterback, everything is a silent count. Like you get to a point where there's hardly any audibles and you've just got to get up to the line of scrimmage or get in your shotgun formation and figure it out. And I think that was reflected in just that amazing performance by the Seahawks, but also you're right, the meltdown. by the offensive front of the Patriots.
3: Yeah, three sacks in the fourth quarter alone, and noise as a factor for sure. You're a Super Bowl caliber offensive line. I mean, you went to the big game last year. But it's just tough for me to hear, oh, but it was loud. Yes, but it's loud a lot of times. Like, Sundays are loud.
4: It is.
3: And I understand Seattle's the loudest of the loud. They get to be crowned king in that. But you are a Super Bowl caliber offensive line that I was told was revamped for this season, that the Will Campbells of the world, who looked a lot better last night, that those guys are much more prepared this season after last year's Super Bowl collapse. That was not the case last night. If it was too loud for a Super Bowl offensive line, I can't accept that as, hey, this was the crown factor in what buried a good offensive line. I think if what we're saying is the crowd got to their head, they were out of sorts in the fourth quarter, the line fell apart, those are the makings of an offensive line.
4: You're sneaking in the back door with the Super Bowl caliber offensive line. We all know that was a weak point of the Patriots Super Bowl team last year. So, yeah, okay, Super Bowl caliber, great. And you're extremely clever the way you used noise. It's just a throwaway word, right? I'm not going to say right? Noise. Yeah. I don't know.
3: Poke a hole in this. Keep going. I like this. This is good. This is good.
4: No, and Will Campbell, he didn't fly to Germany and get an arm extension this past summer. Like, I understand that, like, the offensive line played well, but they weren't, like, there wasn't a new group of guys who as opposed to, like, the ones who were looking completely pedestrian in the Super Bowl. So for them to have a great three quarters, stay cohesive, we're not talking about, the Hogs back, like, Washington Redskins days, you know? This is a younger group which has struggled with cohesion and big moments. And they did again last night. And they did it at the hands of that crowd and that defense.
3: But they convinced me for three quarters that this offensive line was the most improved in the NFL. They convinced me of the first three drives. I thought, wow, the O-line is playing at a pretty high level, and Ramondre Stevenson is, which they threatened at one point to give Ramondre the ball 53 times in this game. They really wanted to use him throughout the night last night. I was convinced through the first three quarters the O-line had been the most improved part of the New England Patriots, when I expected that to be the receiving game. Instead, the O-line collapses. Oh, and by the way, the receiving game collapses. One part, injury, A.J. Brown goes out in this contest. The other part, Romeo Doubs, who was supposed to be wide receiver two, who comes in from Green Bay, he's wearing the Guardian cap, walks in, he's just this classic, you know, when the ball's good, Romeo Doubs.
4: No, hold on, that's a backhanded
3: the
4: remark.
3: Guardian cap is he's not wearing a the Guardian.
4: You can't do that. It's for just, safety.
3: He's the inventor of the Guardian cap. If I think Guardian cap, I'm thinking Romeo Doubs. If I think dropping passes and looking bad, I'm now also he's starting to creep into that Venn diagram. He's in the both category. He was terrible last night. Romeo Doubs was, yeah, I'll let you save the Pats O-line. I'll let you save Drake May. I'll let you save, oh, it's an overreaction. I'm not taking it on Romeo Doubs. He was terrible last night. He was terrible last night.
4: My mom infused me with just enough vanity that, like, they could be like, Pete, if you go out there in a regular helmet, the next hit could kill you. You need the big helmet. I'll be like, I'm good. I'm going to take my chances out here. Yeah. Like, I'm all right. Like, I'm not smart.
3: What? Because the big helmet looks goofy? Because the Guardian cap's too goofy for you?
4: Oh, man. That kind of slows down the swag. I'll say this. They get to play somebody next weekend. And honestly, you have plenty of time off. They being the Patriots. You finally get to play another team not named the Seattle Seahawks. Like, that's the good news for Patriots fans. Like, I think one of the gross miscalculations that I made, and I think a lot of us did, I was on this show with you a good portion of the summer. Not a ton of Seahawks talk, brother. Like, and that's all of us. Like, you know, okay, Kenneth Walker's gone. You know, like, this isn't going to, like, the Seahawks are in trouble. Sam Darnold was a one-hit wonder.
3: And Rick now Bullen's they're gone. Legit, yeah, there's, yeah, yeah.
4: Yeah, legit concerns about him this morning, and we can talk about that. But I think Seattle is an elite football, not just team, operation from the top down. And that was their way of saying, without even saying it, because I don't see them as like a chip on their shoulder operation, but that was a pretty stark reminder. Hey, we won the Super Bowl last year. We're the best team in this league. And we went ugly. And that's what the best teams do.
3: It was Sam Darnold, the starting quarterback of the Seattle Seahawks, out on the fifth play of the game last night. You are listening to Westwood One Sports and the Westwood One Sports app. It is the Drake Toll Show. Drake Toll with you alongside ESPN play-by-play Pete Souza. Addy Bates produces. Laura Jimenez runs the board. 310-840-4910. The phone line and text line are open for your reaction to New England and Seattle. The Seahawks winning 13-10 last night. Let's go to Sam Darnold. Ian Rappaport tweets early in the wee hours of this morning. Quarterback Sam Darnold received positive news following his CT scan, and Coach Mike McDonald said doctors ruled out a fracture. He'll have an MRI tomorrow for more information, but the belief after an X-ray and CT scan is Darnold avoided major injury. MRI will be the final word. Great news for the Seattle Seahawks. I don't think we'll have to have the hypothetical of how good is this team without Sam Darnold, and if they start Drew Lock, it does not sound like this is going to be a long-term problem. Oh, and by the way, your next 2 weeks, you play the Cardinals and the Commanders. Think you'll be okay. Both of them, you could probably rest Sam Darnold if need be. Last night,
4: honestly,
3: losing
4: Drake,
3: him,
4: that is a great point, dude. That is a great point. Like, this is not, like, if Sam Darnold needs a few weeks off, early in the year, like, you know, you can manage to win those games. You really did flex your muscle in week one, and I think that's extremely esteem building for a team that's already got a ton of it. And nobody's resting on laurels, but you can rest a quarterback that could get hurt if you put him out there.
3: Yeah, so the good news is Sam Darnold's okay, and surely we'll find out today into tomorrow whether or not what his timetable is and whether or not he'll return with 10 days rest going into the game against Arizona at Arizona. Also on the other side, how disastrous, how devastating that we get five plays into football returning. I'm counting it down yesterday. We got the clocks ticking, and I'm giving you the hours and the seconds. The fifth play, the Super Bowl champion, I'm not sneaking in the back door there, the Super Bowl champion quarterback, Sam Darnold, is taken out of this game. That felt so flat. It was so disappointing.
4: It felt like football. I mean, that's what it felt like. And then the Stephon Diggs thing as well. It was a real, even as a fan, it was humbling. I hate when that happens with football, that you're reminded how quickly all of your off-season excitement as a fan, you build. You know, the NFL is like going on an amazing road trip with your buddies, right? Whether it's the off-season or whether it's week four, all week long we talk about we're going here, this is going to be the best. You know, Drake's got all the beer. I don't drink anymore, but Drake, trust me, you know, him and his boys, they need the beer. We're going. We're loading up the family truck here, and we're hitting it. And then you get out of the gate and you get into a car wreck. Like, you know, before you get to the first gas station. And that's what it felt like last night with Sam Darnold. And I'm watching my man, Dr. David Chow, the guy who I was talking about, who's got the Twitter account, who literally he's a Chargers, former Chargers doctor. He's telling me, tweet by tweet, what this looks like. And he does a tremendous job. People say he could be a blowhard. He does a great job. And, you know, I'm like, okay, so is it his hip? Is it a dislocation? Early in the game, he was comparing it to Tua Tagovailoa's injury when he was at Alabama, which could be very scary. Turns out it's not the case. You would have liked to have heard, hey, the x-rays are negative during the game last night. You didn't. So there still is concern, but as you mentioned, not as much right now.
3: Now, the idea is now that Darnold will be back in the coming weeks, and as we just mentioned, and I want to reiterate, you have 10 days rest, you play the Cardinals, and then the Commanders. Between now and October 4th against the L.A. Chargers, I think Darnold can take his time. Things will be all right in Seattle.
4: Can I hit you with a really unpopular take real quick, or do I have to wait?
3: Can you hit me with a really unpopular take? Pete,
4: yeah.
3: You can do it. Next. This is the Drake Toll Show.
0: Good day, mate. 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

0: 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Here's Drake Toll.
1: Do what on Eileen? He's Pete Souza, ESPN play-by-play. Addy Bates produces, Laura Jimenez runs the board. And Pete, going to the break, you said it. You've got a really strong, really hot take. A really big take. What's your take, Pete?
2: We don't call them hot takes. But I had a feeling last night, and something started to brew inside me, and it started with anger. Which is usually
1: what is going on right now? This is not where I thought you were going at all. What's happening?
2: No. So look, and this is what happens. Like when people do things to you and they change things on you, and the NFL quite possibly got too cute with the Wednesday night start.
1: Okay.
2: I felt as though this was crowbarred into my life. Mm. I have lived in a world where Labor Day hits. We have the Thursday night game. It's on NBC. It rings in the new football season. Yeah. I was at a studio yesterday taping a show here in Dallas. And the woman I work with, it was Isaiah Stanbeck, the former NFL guy, and this woman, Austin Ivan, who's a host on the show. It's for the Big 12 and for ESPN. So Austin, Isaiah goes, and Austin's like a diehard football fan. He's like, yeah, I got to go somewhere tonight to watch the game. I got to call somebody at halftime. And she's like, what game? And he's like, oh, you know, the NFL starts tonight. She's like, oh, that's right. There were four or five other occasions where I was talking to, now I'm talking to regular people, like my brother, my mom, two of my good friends, had all forgotten that the NFL kicked off on a Wednesday night. Like, and oh, by the way, the product you put out there was lukewarm at best. That game was a dud. Great finish, but it was a dud. And I really feel like the NFL's campaign to constantly remind us leading up to the game that there was a game on Wednesday night is an illustration in itself. Like, look, let's not, I just think for future reference, let's just not spread ourselves so thin. Like, the NFL needs to be somewhat careful because it is the biggest, baddest dude on the block. There's no question about that. We love our NFL. We're sitting here talking about how great Chris Collinsworth was last night. Yeah. I'm not so sure, Drake. That's not like us just missing football so bad that it's like Stockholm Syndrome. It's like, oh, there he is, one of our leaders, you know? But, like, I do think that we were kind of blindsided last night by football a little bit, and I don't know. And now we got to go for a game tonight. And I'm not saying the average fan gets too consumed, but tonight's game could very well stink just because of all the logistics around it, right? So we might not be talking about, you know, Steelers Raiders 1979 AFC title game. That's just something to keep in mind.
1: If tonight's game stinks, you've got two games that stink in a row. You're spot on. You are. This is a great segue into today's biggest losers of the day. Biggest loser of the day, the NFL. Now, look, they're going to win no matter what, right? And I'm going to watch it no matter what. I'm going to be glued to it. It's Stockholm Syndrome. You're right. A Wednesday night start feels like we're driving even more corporate. We're getting further and further from the everyman. The more foreign games that we do, the more Wednesday night games, the less blue-collar the National Football League is, the more I feel like we're ostracizing the hardworking Americans that woke up 26 minutes ago and are listening to the Drake Toll Show, Westwood One, right now. Because you're asleep. You're in bed. This is Wednesday. There's a sanctity to how we start the NFL season. But in order to bend over backwards for Australia, to go down under for Australia, we had to play on a Wednesday to open the season. Because remember, the Super Bowl champion has to open the season at home because that's tradition. And last night, let's not kid ourselves because it ended nicely. We are Stockholm Syndrome to the max, if we're not clear. That was a bad football game. That was,
2: yep.
1: Pete, the final score was 13-10. I think I texted in our group chat. I was like, that was something. And your response was great finish. It's like, don't let the fourth quarter overshadow a really bad football game. And tonight is probably going to be the same thing. You're right.
2: Yeah, look, but I do say it's not how it starts. It is how it finishes. Like, because a lot of times the communal experience of watching football on television is we're kind of watching. Okay, let's watch. 2 minutes left. And last night did provide that, right? Now, for the diehards like you and I, yeah, we could pick that one apart. It was just not exciting. It didn't feel too polished. And that's early in the season, too. And again, like tonight, we'll see it again. There will be more talk tonight around the Rams and 49ers travel schedule, which, God bless her, she's ridiculously talented. Maria Taylor couldn't even keep straight last night at halftime. She's like, somebody went eight days earlier, and then maybe it was the Rams. It was just like, there's a lot going on with this travel world trying to put our arms around. And lost in the shuffle is talk about the game, and that may actually prove to be a pretty nice take on things, because the game could stink again, and the travel could be the biggest story. I just, you know, the NFL, 17 games, okay, I'm good. Like, I've never seen an NFL game on and gotten upset. And last night was the first time I got a little like, man, are they starting to take advantage of us a little bit? Like, come on. Let's just remember there's a traditional schedule, and there's the pageantry and the unwrapping of the gift that is the NFL season is part of what makes it great. And when we put it, you know, earlier and earlier on weird days, I think it can be a little jarring for old school fans like me.
1: Hmm. You're listening to Westwood One Sports and the Westwood One Sports app, our biggest losers of the day. We've taken you in the last 50 minutes through last night's game, New England and Seattle. Let's keep you in the NFL, but spread across the storylines. Yesterday, Ian Rappaport tweets, hashtag Raiders All Pro and Pro Bowl tight end Brock Bowers underwent a meniscus trim on Tuesday. Favorite quote tweet from this was, yes, a trim off the old meniscus. confusion abound with this storyline. So maybe we go to head coach of the Raiders, Clint Kubiak, Brock Bowers head coach.

0: projector that shows the meniscus on the screen.
1: But really, like, Clint Kubiak knows that whole thing's going down. He knows Brock Bowers isn't going to be available. And we saw it again later in the day with Jim Harbaugh, when Harbaugh blew up at a couple folks in a press conference because they were asking him about availability and who was going to play. And he was like, I'm not going to tell you who's playing. Like, I'm not going to tell you who's starting, like, because then our opponent will know. And I don't want that happening. Kubiak the same way, just much less transparent.
0: Biggest loser of the day, J.J. McCarthy. We call him Nine around these parts, Pete. And he is Pete Souza, ESPN play-by-play, joining the show. A year ago, we were looking at graphics that said that J.J. McCarthy's ceiling was Joe Burrow and his floor was Sam Darnold. That this was the second coming. J.J. McCarthy, when he's healthy, man, he's going to do something special in the National Football League. Per Adam Schefter, head coach of the Vikings, Kevin O'Connell, announced Carson Wentz will be the number two quarterback on Sunday versus the Packers. McCarthy will be QB3. Say goodbye to the J.J. McCarthy era in Minnesota. Pete, this thing's over.
1: I mean, that's like breaking up with a girl, and she says, not only am I not going to go out with you anymore, I decided I'm going to go back and date girls. Like, I'm going to Carson Wentz. Huh. Like that's tough. There's not really, you really have to, yeah, you look at your
0: Carson
1: skill set Wentz at that point.
0: Is changing sexual orientation after a relationship. That's what we're going with here.
1: As far as, yeah, what you're looking at relationship-wise, yes. I cannot tell you how many people I talked to yesterday, and when I say that, like three or four, who know what's going on, are connected.
0: You can tell me. That's awesome.
1: Yeah. Yeah. Who are connected with football in bigger ways than I am, people who I call games with. And everybody's just like, yeah, he's not that good. Like, this is not. People who really know this are not surprised at all. And so I don't think we should be. Like, I don't quite know what's going on with J.J. McCarthy, but. You know, the overall returns are in, and it's just like, this dude's not good.
0: Not rocket science. I think we can... It's McCarthy. We can hang it up. Final biggest loser of the day. The Patriots' offense, Tyson Morales comments, I want to mainly blame the OC last night for the loss. Our play call was terrible all game. Running Ramondre on first and second. Throwing in the end zone. We're in field goal range. Needed to tie. Pete, we got about 45 seconds on this. Throwing the ball on third and five to the end zone from the 25-yard line down by three with 30 seconds to go. Stupid, stupid, stupid. Why would you ever do that?
1: Was that a real quote?
0: A real quote. We get it from, yeah.
1: Wow. I mean, I'm still taken aback by that. Look, it was a meltdown both by Drake May and he was put in that situation by his offensive coordinator. And that's a surprise, right? Because Josh McDaniel usually doesn't do that. But Drake May needs to be a more mature quarterback. He can't make that kind of mistake.
0: Yep, third and five. Heave it to the end zone. Interception seals the game. 13-10.
1: Took a sack Seattle. On the play before, which was ridiculous.
0: Yeah, that was gross, too. Seattle over New England. The Seahawks start 1-0. Pats 0-1. For our obituaries, the SEC is no longer kicking this member institution out. Why? This... Head coach wins again. More on that next. This is the Drake Toll Show.
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1: The LSU Tigers get to remain in the Southeastern Conference, at least for now. Originally, today, at the league's meetings, the chancellors, presidents, commissioner, they were all going to get together and cast a vote on whether or not to take LSU out of the fold. But now, it's been taken off the list, off the itinerary for the day, and the Tigers are marked safe. 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Drake Toll with you from the Savannah Bananas organization, Locked On Big 12. There's Pete Souza, ESPN play-by-play. And Pete, it's time for today's obituary. Dead today, the LSU and SEC drama. Have we finally exonerated ourselves as LSU was playing coy and the SEC was playing coy and each was toying with the other? Have we ended this with the Southeastern Conference deciding to not vote on LSU's expulsion? And maybe I should ask this, Pete. This whole stupid, messed up, distracting from football thing that we've gone through between these two entities, was it worth it for anyone involved?
2: Yeah, I think it's going to be worth it for the Save College Sports Act, because I think they've drummed up even more concern around college sports, and I think this is the kind of thing that gets more people moving towards that, doing that Save College Sports Act, which, as we talked about yesterday, just to briefly summarize it, it will put some serious restraints on transferring. It'll put some restraints on how you make money through the NIL, like under a federal watchdog. It could really keep the sport within a pair of guardrails, but, you know, some people politically feel like that's stripping some of the freedom away from players as performers and their right to make money. But the more chaos we see around college football, the more I think it's likely to see that thing get passed. And this was total chaos. So now I've got my tinfoil hat on, and I'm thinking, was this on purpose, drummed up by the powers that be, to make it look so crazy that we've got to get this done?
1: LSU is threatening to sue this person, and this person's threatening to sue LSU, and then go to court with these two players who were at training camp in the NFL, and now LSU doesn't roster those players. The SEC drops a lawsuit against LSU. They drop the idea of the egg is on whose face here? The Southeastern Conference or LSU? I'm going to make you pick one.
2: It's on the SEC's face. I mean, look, LSU was a complete pain in the rear end to the SEC. But the conference is acting like a bunch of nudniks. Like, you're trying to make this grandstand. We all knew you were never going to throw them out. It's absolutely ridiculous. They were a founding member for the conference. They bring in so much money. And to lose them and have them be an independent in a world where sometimes you're trying to flex money saying you're going to go out on your own, well, to do it without the best team in college football right now, as far as aura, excitement, attraction from younger people, it'd be ludicrous.
1: I agree. I'm going to go SEC in this. You sued a member institution and threatened to kick them out just to not even vote on it. That's not a good look for anybody involved, and you initiated that portion. You knew you weren't going to kick them out. You knew this was just a ruse. You knew it was an attention game. And ultimately, it makes the SEC look a little silly that you would threaten to kick a school out and then not follow through with any of those steps, and then prove to us that was never a real thing. It's our obituaries. 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And that Westwood One Sports app, the phone line is open, 310-840-4910. Dead today, Jackson Smith Njigba? Oh, well, close. At least his initials are how we pitch his initials, or JSN. Well, it depends on who you got. Here's Mike Tomlin on NBC last night.
3: The Sam, man, and JNS. I think they got
4: JSN,
3: to deliver.
4: JSN, I'm not going to let you do it again.
3: Yeah, they got to
4: deliver. I'm not going to let you do it again.
3: What?
4: JSN.
3: JSN.
4: You said thank JNS.
3: You. Hey, I appreciate you taking care of me. Hey, I think those two are going to do it.
5: Uh-huh. Sometimes you got to get Unc right. Sometimes
4: you
5: got to run.
4: Yeah, you know, because usually, this is the thing. Coaches always talk in numbers. They're not having to say names all the time. No, I got you, coach.
1: Uh-huh. Maria Taylor on the desk with NBC correcting Mike Tomlin, who couldn't get the initials right, kept mixing them up. I thought ultimately, though, the old ball coach was pretty good last night.
2: I thought he was tremendous. And for a guy who just came off the road calling a bunch of Utah and BYU two college football games in 3 days for ESPN, where you have a lot of like Polynesian names and Tongan names, I just walked around my house saying them over and over again. I understand how that can happen. And you know, shortly thereafter, Maria Taylor said his name wrong. I mean, it happens. It happens.
1: Mike Tomlin moving from head coach to National Football League, always had the personality. It always made sense the TV would work out well for him. And again, last night, and look, Russ for Tirico or Maria Taylor or Chris Collinsworth, I mean, that's an A crew. I kept thinking, there was the moment they showed Tirico throwing the first pitch at the Mariners game, and they stat cast it. They showed 34 miles an hour as a strike. I just thought, this is so pro. NBC operates on such a different level, man, with their production of the NFL. Everything they do just feels, I mean, they're the home of the Olympics. It feels Olympic. It feels large. It feels like it is the Westwood One Sports, how Westwood One Sports sounds. You listen to college football, the NFL on radio. That's always been the standard to me. NBC, I think even when they slip, they still nail it.
2: I couldn't agree with you more. I mean, that's why that Sunday Night Football show has been the top-rated show on the planet for, you know, more than 2 decades now, I think, maybe. You know, something right along those lines. It does feel very big. It feels very, very big. That's a great point by you, and I think that that's one of the reasons why Mike Tomlin is so good, because he's on that big stage, and he has a hard edge, and I feel like he was always a guy that really would never take you behind the curtain as the coach of the Steelers. So now that he's with us, I feel like we're behind the curtain, which is really cool. I really listen to Mike Tomlin when he talks. I've found that about myself just in the brief time he's been an analyst.
1: We are telling you who is dead today, our obituaries on the Drake Toll Show, Westwood One Sports and the Westwood One Sports app. Finally dead today, running your political campaign on, you know, beet meat. What does that mean? There's only one guy who could help me break this one down. Let's take you to the White House.
6: But he ran a campaign to beat meat. He called it beet meat. I don't know what the hell he meant by that. These people are going to tell me, what the hell is he? Wants to beat meat? But it was bad for his image, so he started eating meat. And he recently... It's getting worse. I'm getting myself in trouble. It's getting worse.
1: He said it's getting worse. It's like he knew.
2: Don Rickles, ladies and gentlemen.
7: Not ridiculous. That's not ridiculous.
1: He knew the comedy routine. He was like, it's not good, is it? I'm telling you.
2: Like, you ever see those great, those pro comedians when they start to bomb a little bit and they turn it around and make it funnier? Like, it's unbelievable.
1: It's just, another example of how in another life, he's a sneeze away from Leslie Jordan. Like, it's that Venn diagram is not that far off of just such a fun, just some of the things. He went from campaigning on beet meat to eat meat is, that's all time.
6: Beat meat.
1: That's all time.
2: That's what Marcus Spears calls, like, on First Take. He says, I was really feeling the table today. You know, when he goes crazy. Like, that's what Trump's really feeling the table there.
6: Beat meat.
1: Those are our obituaries. The Drake Toll Show. 310-840-4910. 310-840-4910. Addie Bates produces. Laura Jimenez runs the board. ESPN play-by-play. Pete Souza co-hosting. It's time for the quickie. Top five headlines in all of sports. Drake Toll and Pete Souza have a minute to respond. Good thing I'm Drake and he's Pete. Pete, you go first.
7: Ooh. Here's your first headline. Drake May faults himself for costly interceptions. Calls play in Pat's loss unacceptable.
2: Yeah, I mean, that's honestly exactly what you want to hear. That's music to your ears if you wake up a Patriots fan. Or anybody within that organization even, because those quotes actually matter for the folks inside the building, right? Like, just as much as they do for fans that want to stick with the Patriots in this. It's accountability, which everybody freaking loves, in and out of the building. And for all we know, he was put in a weird position with some of those play calls. I don't think he was, but for all we know, he was. and he's still taking accountability. I absolutely love that by Drake May, and I think that that's a very good sign, and that speaks to what we were saying earlier in the show, that this could be a critical moment for him to grow, and that it's certainly happened to many superstar athletes who have come before him. So I like that.
7: Here's your next headline. Drake, Seahawks quarterback Sam Darnold set for MRI, but great news so far on the hip injury.
1: Yeah, it sounds like in Ian Rappaport's last tweet that came late last night is that ultimately he avoided a fracture, and that's the best case scenario, obviously, for the Seahawks here, understanding that the hip can lead to genuine long-term career-altering issues and is one of the most complex injuries that you can have in the NFL. Good news so far, and even better news, let's say that Darnold's not ready to go in 7 days, in 14 days. Here is the upcoming schedule for the Seattle Seahawks. On September 20th, 10 days from now, they're on the road against the Cardinals. Then the 27th of this month, they play the Commanders on the road. Both of those games are wins for Seattle with Drew Lock at quarterback. You don't play another playoff contender until you host the Chargers October 4th. You've got 25-some-odd days to get Sam Darnold back and ready to go from the hip injury. I don't think the Seahawks are worried about this. Take your time if you need to. Sam Darnold, the Seahawks will be just fine.
7: Here's your next headline. 49ers Kittle and Bosa are both off the injury report, and they are cleared to play against the Rams.
2: If I'm a 49ers fan, I freaking love this news. I needed this news so bad. After an offseason where my coach is in like a super sketch, like car accident. I got my owner who's getting picked up for soliciting prostitutes. I got injuries. Every time I turn around, I have another injury, right? And people are saying it's, you know, I got Drake Toll and Addie Bates telling me it's because of this radioactive plant that's across the street from the facility.
1: I start to get concerned. Because it is.
2: And then to top it off, I got a guy with a football helmet on the beach running patterns like somebody's going to cross the middle and tattoo him and blow him up. If you want good content on that, just go to our Westwood One page and watch Jim Rome break that down in a couple segments. Very, very good. But yeah, this is the best news a 49ers fan could get. Finally, we catch a break, and it's just in time for the start of the season. I love that.
7: Drake, here's your next headline. Before we go back to the gridiron, let's go to the diamond for a second. Shohei Ohtani, he's headed to the IL. Don't worry, the Dodgers are calling up top prospect DePaula to play DH.
1: Oh, not Shohei Ohtani. The second that Aaron Judge gets back in the MLB, oh, the sport that I love, Shohei Ohtani goes to the IL, sat out six of the past seven games. We were told by the Dodgers, nobody worry, nobody freak out, nobody. There's no problems, no problems. Turns out there might be some problems. Ohtani, 15-day injured list, and it means that when backdated to his last appearance, his earliest return date is September 23rd. That would give, listen to this, Ohtani a maximum of 5 regular season games to get ready for the playoffs. If his rehab stint is 5 regular season games after over two weeks off in Major League Baseball, don't like that. But the Dodgers, very obviously, are still the favorites to win the World Series, still the favorites out of the NL. But don't hold the best record in the NL. The Milwaukee Brewers have held on to that, despite the Dodgers' 7-game win streak. Ohtani out. But I think the Dodgers are okay. And 5 games to work your way back, they'll figure it out.
7: Probably the biggest headline of the day. Here it is. All right, Pete.
1: Pete.
7: The Browns quarterback, Deshaun Watson, cited for speeding in August, and he pleads not guilty. People are saying, man, they backed him up until this point.
1: That's it.
7: This was the final straw that broke the camel's back, Deshaun Watson.
1: I loved him. He was a mentor to my kids. They looked up to him, and I'm done. Deshaun Watson has lost all my respect, Pete.
2: I would like to take every single person by the hand, like shake their hand and say, like, everybody that's bailing on this guy, I'm being like, welcome to reality. Like if you have an issue with this, you have nobody in your life. You don't leave the house. You're a complete moron. Like, the guy was speeding. It wasn't, I don't think he was drag racing. I mean, like, I understand he's connected to some really dark stuff. This is not that. Like, let's everybody take a beat and relax. There's a lot of reasons to be upset at this dude. This is not one of them. So let's take it easy. And let's not sound, you lose your credibility when you freak out about something like this. Then I'm like, oh, what you think about over there, then, I'm not quite sure. Because the guy got a ticket.
1: Oh, if we're talking speeding tickets, I'm in trouble. If the court of public opinion is swayed on speeding tickets. I told Addie, I sat down at this desk. I'm really giving the government a lot of ammo with this. I sat down at my desk early September to record the show and thought, oh, I got to pay that ticket. It's due September 10th. I pulled the ticket out. It's due September 1st. There's probably still an active warrant out there somewhere for my arrest where I didn't show up at my court date. I've immediately paid it. I paid it.
2: I have driven back into so many cities that I had driven through and sped to, like, you know, meet the judge or whatever. Speeding tickets. Yeah. It's,
1: the city of Metter, Georgia. They are. I'm on posters in that town right now. But I paid it. Jesus. I paid it.
7: Can be found at the Cancun 2. Drake Toll. Oh. Last scene. Drinking margaritas at the Cancun 2.
1: Good margaritas.
2: This is like Bill Simmons saying his daughter's boyfriend places his FanDuel bets. We're in trouble, Drake.
1: Yeah. good. I placed my own FanDuel bets. Don't worry, guys. Do not worry. That's the quickie. Top five headlines in all of sports. Addie Bates produces. Laura Jimenez runs the board. Pete Souza co-hosting. He's our ESPN play-by-play. 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Three interceptions in the fourth quarter. Is Drake May officially washed? We'll answer that next. This is the Drake Toll Show.

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1: Drake May. Three interceptions in the fourth quarter alone. The New England Patriots fall to the Seattle Seahawks 13-10 after leading 10-0. Running away with this game after Sam Darnold was bounced on the fifth play of the contest with a hip injury. Drew Lock comes in, looks lost. And then New England finds a way to collapse, losing that 10-point lead, falling by 3 points to Seattle. But here's the good thing. Here's the good thing. It's not over yet. We're inside of 30 seconds to go, 3rd and 5. Pats are well within field goal range. All you got to do is just play conservative at this point. Run Ramondre Stevenson up the middle. It's what you've been doing all night long. Kick the field goal, tie the game. We're going to overtime, night one of the National Football League. It should be easy on 3rd and 5 to set up OT. Here's Drake May.
2: 3rd down 5. Patriots down by 3. 26 seconds to go. Shotgun snap to May. Moved out of the pocket. Throws a pass. End zone. Intercepted in the end zone. Was he inbounds? Intercepted by Job. Seattle has picked off May. They've done it again. The defense of Seattle has done it again. Drake May has thrown his 3rd interception in this quarter. And he was inbounds in the end zone. And Seattle is going to win it.
1: Wow.
2: Wow is right.
1: You know what that means. It's time for our idiot of the day.
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1: 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Drake Toll alongside ESPN play-by-play Pete Souza. Pete, Drake May collapses last night and earns our first idiot of the day.
4: I mean, you guys are tough. Look, 10 of 12 in the first half.
1: What do you mean,
4: he hit seven different wide receivers. Look, the place you could have heard a rat urinate on cotton for the first three quarters. It was like a church in there. And then all of a sudden, the 12th man is engaged. It's the third quarter. The bullets are flying. It's been a while since this dude played football, right? He made a couple critical mistakes. There's no question about it. This is where a guy like Drake May grows. And next week, he goes to play the Pittsburgh Steelers. He does not play the Seahawks again. And it's a long season. This is Isaiah Thomas throwing the ball away and Dennis Johnson having the steal in the Eastern Conference Finals. This is Magic Johnson being Tragic Johnson, choking in the NBA Finals. It's an opportunity for Drake May to grow. He will. Let's just pump the brakes, okay?
1: Yeah, sir. The co-host said something about rats urinating again. We're gonna need you in here. The FCC's at the door. We're gonna need you in here. I don't know if the bosses are gonna approve of that one. I'm gonna have to get that clear. Thank you, Pete, for testing us.
4: It's what happens when something's very quiet, right? You couldn't hear a rat piss on cotton. Sorry, that's the term.
5: What?
1: I don't know if you can say that.
5: What?
1: It's the crazy part.
6: I don't think you can.
1: But we doubled down. He's Pete Souza, ESPN play-by-play is our idiot.
4: I appreciate you saying my name right after that.
1: You want to talk about idiot of the day here? Romeo Doubs last night, and New England brought him in to be wide receiver two behind AJ Brown, who got hurt. Romeo Doubs with a third down drop, just a brutal third down drop, and ultimately a terrible game. I mean, you can't look. I'll let you exonerate Drake May. I'll let you sit there and be like, oh, you guys are being really harsh on it. I cannot accept that. Romeo Doubs, his 3 targets last night, none of them ended in receptions. A couple of times, ankles broken on one pick. He went for a jump ball and just got moss on another pick, was tipped in the air and intercepted. Romeo Doubs had it. If he was supposed to walk into New England and be a cog of the offense that helped them, that helped the team that stalled in the Super Bowl, boy, did that go terribly wrong last night. Romeo Doubs looked lost.
4: Well, I think I think the AJ Brown injury really affected him. Once he becomes the primary focus of a defense, a secondary like the Seahawks, even though they may be down a guy, I think that you're exactly right. He needed to step up, and he was unable to do that. And, you know, again, I think it goes back to how big the A.J. Brown injury was. And if you're a Patriots fan, it's like you're getting ready to go on this great trip. And the moment you and your buddies leave the house, you know, you got a flat tire before the first gas station. And it's disappointing. And you hope A.J. Brown is going to be OK. But I think that had a lot to do with Dobbs having a rough night.
1: A rough night. He had zero receptions last night for Romeo coming over from the Packers and dropping a dud against the New England, against the Seattle Seahawks for the New England Patriots. It's our idiots of the day today. Westwood One Sports and the Westwood One Sports app. You are listening to the Drake Toll Show. 310-840-4910. Idiot of the day. Deshaun Watson. Come on. All right. 86 miles an hour in a 60 mile per hour zone. On I-480 outside of Cleveland on August 26th. And, of course, the world's coming after Deshaun Watson for his 26 miles an hour over the speed limit, which begs the question, Pete, 310-840-4910. What's the fastest you've ever gone?
4: Oh, man. Well, over 100.
1: Oh, yeah. All right.
4: I used to have to drive from Dallas to Waco for work when I was in a previous relationship in another life, and I would do it. I would commute that way, and it was a overnight morning shift that I was trying to get to, and I would have to haul you know what, and it was not smart and it was not safe, but it was, you know, I had to get there. But the Deshaun Watson thing, look, 25 over, it seems worse than it is. Like, he's not racing someone, he's just being a bonehead. Yeah. And he doesn't get the grace that normal boneheads get because of the darkness that is in his past if you reach back there. But let's make no mistake. One has nothing to do with the other. We got to give this guy a break on this. We absolutely do.
1: I love the NFL. Everything's a story. I think this has become more of a story already than Kyle Shanahan getting to a physical wreck with a 21-year-old girl. We had no news about it for weeks on end. People are like, it's fine.
4: Seriously,
1: we'll forget
4: that's
1: it.
4: a great point.
1: We'll forget about it. Deshaun
4: it
1: Watson.
4: Helps to have friends in the business, doesn't it?
1: Deshaun Watson drives a little fast. cut him. He's done. It's over. Cut him. It's your Idiots of the Day today on the Drake Toll Show. Idiot of the Day, Dave Portnoy. Last night, he tweeted just before the game, Drake May will stake his claim for MVP tonight. A.J. Brown stakes his claim as acquisition of the year. Patriots crush the schedule merchants narrative. Mike Vrabel's laser focused. Tonight's the first step to L.A. Hashtag Patriot football. Combine this with Portnoy going on multiple rants this week, the notable Michigan fan, about how the Wolverines deserve to win on Saturday. The extra second is bogus. And Barstool has now produced T-shirts for the Michigan miracle. Portnoy is the example. Attention beats marketing 100% of the time. We all know who Dave Portnoy is. I think that's exactly what Dave Portnoy wants. He's winning his own battle.
4: Dude, I couldn't agree with you more. This is like when Hulk Hogan, Terry Bollea, really believed he was Hulk Hogan. You know what I mean? Like, Dave has crossed that threshold where, like, I don't know that in his right mind he believes all these things he says, but there's a caricature of the real Dave Portnoy. Who, by the way, Dave Portnoy's a force of nature. We can all agree. He started Barstool bootstrap operation. A bad dude as far as work ethic and creativity and whatever vision. But yeah, he's a character now. And he knows it. And he's hilarious. I really enjoy him. But at some point, like, I'm like, okay, take it. Like the Michigan one, I'm like, come on. Like, it's, I disagree.
1: How soon, I think that begs this question. Pat McAfee, if Portnoy crossed into the great blue yonder from kind of almost human to character, or this Paul Bunyan-esque guy in sports of people just see him as a guy in the sky. How close are we, if at all, to Pat McAfee becoming the character?
4: No, nowhere near.
1: Good.
4: Pat McAfee, he's like a Drake Toll. He's like a lightning rod. He's got like pizzazz, charisma. He's a star. But Pat McAfee's been in the locker room. He knows how to comport himself. Your best example of Pat McAfee and the true Pat McAfee is the way that he has parachuted into College game day and is a perfect addition. Like, he understands his place there. He doesn't you know, show anybody up or steal a show from Kirk Herbstreit or Lee Corso years ago or Chris Fowler. Like, he gets it. So McAfee's always going to be all right. But on his own show, he likes that crazy, which is his, it's his show.
1: Golf. Gary McCord. You familiar with Gary McCord?
4: Yeah. Why?
1: Dude, say, because if golf was as popular as football, Gary McCord is like an OG Pat McAfee. McCord's got the silly mustache and always had the big energy and was always bringing yes. furniture out on the course. Like, if yeah. only golf had the same cachet as football, McCord is like, they're those dudes who are just themselves, the former athletes, become these media
4: like
1: juggernauts.
4: David Faraday.
1: Yeah. We're there. We're on the same page. We're building the Venn diagram now. We're spot on. Yeah. It is the Drake Toll Show, Westwood One Sports and the Westwood One Sports app. He's Pete Souza, ESPN play-by-play co-hosting, and we're giving you our idiots of the day. Cam Scataboo, Adam Schefter tweets, the farmer's dog has been named the NFL's first official pet food partner. Quote tweet says, it's a picture of Cam Scataboo and says, I don't always eat dog food, but when I do, I only eat the farmer's dog.
5: I will not hurt myself.
1: Cam Scataboo, man, is the gift that keeps on giving.
4: I worry about Cam and his longevity in the league. I haven't covered Arizona State and, like, really enjoying him. Like, I don't know how long this, like, comet can keep burning through the sky. You know, I'm interested to see his longevity. I mean, when he talked about retiring, like, I heard that. I'm like, uh-oh. Like, let's keep an eye on this guy.
1: Hmm. Finally, idiot of the day, two world leaders. Let's take you to the White House, where yesterday the United States of America once again saved the planet.
6: Can you tell us about your conversation with President Putin?
7: We had a great conversation. He is wanting to make a deal. And if Zelensky is wanting to make a deal, that'd be very nice.
6: What is the holdup?
7: The holdup is two people that hate each other.
6: What gives you confidence?
7: I think more than anything else, it's two people that hate
6: so
7: each
6: what
7: other.
6: What experience that gives you confidence?
7: I think that because I speak to people, that's all I do is speak to people my whole life. I know about deals, and these are two people that are tired of fighting.
6: Are you going to try to set up a trilateral meeting?
7: It could happen. We had a good conversation. It could happen. Too many people are dying in that war. 25,000 last month.
1: It kept going.
4: It was great until we actually got to the reality that there is a war going on. We could really. I will say this, and this is again probably another unpopular opinion. The guy knows deals. He does know deals. He knows deals. He knows deals. That's all I'm saying.
1: The deal. Huh?
4: A lot of things can be true at once. He's a deal broker. That's all I'm saying. Patty's ready to come strangle.
7: Okay, we have it in our side. Fire. Boom.
1: 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Oh, let's do it. The New England Patriots fall last night in a disaster, but that's not the true headline. The headline starts down under. The Rams will blow out the 49ers. Yes or no? We'll answer it next on the Drake Toll Show.
0: It's the biggest college football game in the country. 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
1: Disaster. You play the NFL's first game on a Wednesday. The final score is 13-10. One starting quarterback goes down five plays in. One starting quarterback goes down 50 plays. He only didn't go down. He just became terrible. Three interceptions in the fourth quarter for Drake May. Seattle wins it, and the Seahawks are 1-0. The Super Bowl champions start out with a W. Pete Souza, ESPN play-by-play co-hosting. Drake Toll with you. Westwood One Sports and the Westwood One Sports app. And joining us from Westwood One Sports, he is Josh Graham. Josh, if the word is disaster, does it describe last night's football game?
2: For the Patriots, it does, because you wanted to prove to people that last year wasn't a fluke. Hey, we finally are playing a schedule that's worth something, and we're going to play an opponent in the regular season that's worth something, and you're up 10-0, and Drake May throws three fourth-quarter interceptions, and you lose the game, and also that big offseason weapon that you brought in, you know, the guy that you felt so good about that you felt good about getting rid of Kayshon Booty in the middle of training camp, A.J. Brown, he gets hurt as well. So you lose the game, you have the three interceptions, and to add insult to injury, the other team loses their quarterback six snaps in, which makes the loss look all the more bad.
1: Josh, watching this game, early on there was the feeling in my chest of football's back. And there's kickoff, and we've gotten the teams to take the field. It's Mike Tirico and all the little guys in the bottom left of the screen. They populate, and Valparaiso. And then, Weber State. Then football was just back. Five plays in, starting quarterback Sam Darnold goes down. A.J. Brown ends up going down. It's a Wednesday night. We all have to get up and go to work on Thursday. Everything culminated to this rise of football. Pete used the word earlier. It's like Stockholm Syndrome. No matter how bad it was last night, we were going to enjoy it. We were going to be happy that football was back. But Josh, at the same time, I think Pete and I have been on the same page here that where the NFL is going, whether it's Australia or Wednesday night opener, it doesn't feel like this fan first, conducive to the people National Football League. We're losing the blue collar. Last night to me felt corporate.
2: It felt corporate. And by the way, for those who are listening in Australia, good night to you guys. Get a good night's sleep because it's about 9:30 p.m. that time right now, which means they're going to be kicking off in the future at 10:30 a.m.
3: Well, you're not talking to the 49ers, right, Josh? Because they're on West Coast time. They're like, they just woke up. I don't know
2: exactly
3: what the heck's going on with them. Yeah,
2: exactly. That's going to be, get ready for the overreaction to that. And by the way, I'm sure we'll get to that game in a bit, but the idea that the Rams just did an experiment of sending two people to Los Angeles, or not Los Angeles, Australia, one that was there for a week, one that was there for just a few days, and then they, like they were like field mice. They're like, all right, well, who responded better from this trip? Yeah. Now let's send our whole football team there based on that behavior. Hopefully one of those two guys didn't rage for the time they were there.
3: Yeah, I was about to say, maybe what if the one guy went out and had like 1,500 Foster's Lagers? Then what happens?
1: Melbourne's a good place. Melbourne's a really good place.
2: And honestly, I forgot what the question was, but I'll also point out Weber State, like Drake Toll, your commitment to Utah University.
1: Oh, my
2: like,
1: gosh.
2: How many can we rattle off? Like, how many more universities in the state? Utah State.
1: Utah Tech.
2: We got Utah Tech. Is Utah Tech a thing? I didn't know
3: Utah
2: that.
3: Tech's
2: BYU.
1: Southern Utah, the Thunderbirds? Come on, Josh. This is a game you don't want to play with me.
2: Pretty sure we're on in Salt Lake. Like, I mean, goodness. When are we going to do the segment about MLB being a slam dunk to Salt Lake City?
3: I
2: we need
3: read
2: to figure
3: that.
2: It out.
3: Jeff Passan says it's coming.
2: I got my Carolina Hurricanes hat on. Tom Dundon getting Major League Baseball to Raleigh. Let's figure that piece out in North Carolina as well.
1: Pete's got Weber State this weekend, so it was top of mind. He's got Colorado Weber State. I was all over that.
3: Yeah, Pete, blame it on me.
2: That is Weber State is the team that you would point out in that matchup. Yes.
3: Josh, let me add one thing. Watching last night, something struck me, and I'm curious to get your reaction to this. Is Mike McDonald now one of the best, if not the best coach in the NFL. I mean, I feel like we miscalculated his worth even after a Super Bowl. And we were reminded last night when your starting quarterback goes down, you know, so early in the game, you have a lukewarm backup who you insert. You find a way to weather the storm. And really, I think coaching had a lot to do with it. No more aggression from the Patriots once I got up 10-0. It's almost like they were happy with that. And ultimately, Seattle reeled him back in. But I feel like Mike McDonald has a ton to do with that.
2: Yeah, and let's not forget, defensive-minded head coach. So the moment where probably he expressed the most feel as a head coach on the sideline was before a fourth down play, and he saw that there were no safeties over the top, and there might have been a recognizing a coverage bust before there was actually the coverage bust there. Even though New England ended up converting on that, it is the defense that stands tall, and adjustments were made. Like, if you go back to the Super Bowl, they constantly were sending Witherspoon and blitzing nickels and safeties, and the Patriots didn't quite know how to respond. Early on in the game, they were doing that, and it seemed New England had answers. Josh McDaniels was prepared for that. But then what ended up happening? They started pulling those players back and making adjustments on the fly. And one of those, Drake May, clearly, the interception that looked the worst was his second of the three, where clearly Drake didn't expect a safety to be in the middle of the field there. And that's a sign of defenses having coverages or bringing exotic coverages that maybe the quarterback doesn't expect. And that, to me, you give credit to a head coach whose background has largely been on defense. So you can, my guy Linnell Willingham calls him Bill Belichick Jr. And I don't know if that's too much praise to heap on a guy after just one Super Bowl title, but with a defensive background and being, 39, 40 years old, it's difficult not to be impressed by what he's already done.
1: He is Josh Graham, Westwood One Sports Night, joining Westwood One Sports, the Drake Toll Show. And now tonight we get, I've said this Rams team with Aaron Donald, even though he won't be in Australia, is the best team going through an NFL season on paper since the 2020 Bucks. It's up there with the 07 Pats, the 89 Niners, 92 Cowboys. This is one of the great rosters of all time. Does it pan out? I mean, look, we said this in 2011 about the Lakers, Steve Nash with Dwight Howard, Kobe Bryant, Pau Gasol, meta world peace. That team went 41-41. I don't think the Rams do that, but going into the year at the very least, this is a great roster. Is that showcased tonight in Australia, or do you conserve and just try to get in, come back home, and play a 16-game season, almost punting week one because of the oddity?
2: You frame the question, because I wouldn't use the word punting, but I think you could make a case for that if they don't look the part tonight. Because anytime you make these international trips, the teams will tell you the trip up there is not the problem. It's what happens after the fact. And we see team seasons could potentially get nuked by the effects of coming back from international travel. Just ask every team that is lost in Dublin in college football, for example, seems to be an impact. So there might be some rationale to that with the Rams, where it's like, we're going to treat this as if it's any other game. We're going to get there 28 hours before. And if it costs us this game, fine. It's an 18-game season. It's a marathon. We're not going to have this affect the rest of our season, because you're not taking bye weeks until weeks 5, 6, roughly, and maybe in a lot of cases later in the season. So maybe what was more important to the Rams is what happens after the fact, and that's why it's going to be an interesting case study to see what happens with the Rams versus what happens with the 49ers, because we talked about how the Rams got there so early, Sousa, but the Niners have been there for close to a week, so it's a different approach for both these teams. I would pump the brakes, though, on, oh, this is one of the greatest teams ever, rosters, whatever, because the insinuation is that this team doesn't

0: We are familiar with the idea of Achilles heel, where you're dumping, you're putting Achilles into the river to make him impenetrable, but the mom's holding him by the heels, and that's the one spot that exposes him. The LA Rams might have a position group that you would frame to be the worst position group in the NFL, and that is their specialists. How often do games come down to special teams? Do you trust 6 foot, 245 pound thicker kicker Harrison Mevis, who's largely spent his career on waivers, being a kicker in a key spot? Or shout out to Wingate University, which I only know is a thing because I live in North Carolina.
1: D2 Warriors.
0: That's where Ethan Evans went to school. I didn't know what an Ethan Evans was until last night. He's the punter for the LA Rams. So when you look at, I don't know if the Rams will ever punt, but when I look at their team, that's where I see, oh, there's some weaknesses there. And I pump the brakes when it comes to greatest team ever, given those weaknesses.
2: Josh, we got 2 minutes left here before we got to hit a break. But you've got a brand new show with Westwood One Sports, and I'd be remiss not to give you time to promote it. This is going to be we're unlocking the evolution of the digital and the football and everything that we love about fall and into the winter. Please fill us in.
0: Yes, when it's digital, that means we can curse. Instant Gram, NFL Instant Gram, Sunday nights at 7 p.m. Eastern time, which would be 9:30 or 9 a.m. Monday morning Australia time, just, you know, to that audience out there. But 7 p.m. Eastern, 4 p.m. Central time, Pacific time, after the afternoon games get wrapped up, leading into Sunday Night Football. We will be on YouTube, Westwood One Sports Night channel, reacting to the action in real time. It's about an hour long. It'll be a lot of fun.
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0: 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The WNBA season is on pause for the FIBA World Cup. The Minnesota Lynx sit in first place with a 31-9 record, and their first of four regular season games remaining is 2 weeks from today against the New York Liberty. The Lynx did drop their last two contests before the break, the latter of which was a road loss to the Atlanta Dream. Minnesota head coach Cheryl Reeve has guided the franchise to four championships, most recently in 2017. The Hall of Famer will reset during the break before her first place squad comes back for another title chase.
1: The sky isn't falling for me. 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I think that's a thing. But this is what we've been doing all season with little help from there. So hopefully at some point we can unlock something.
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8: Jim Rome here with your Rome Report. After seeing Lane Kiffin and LSU curbstop Clemson 51-10 this past Saturday, the obvious question is LSU that good or is Clemson that bad? And the obvious answer is yes. Lane, obviously, is living his best life ever, crushing Clemson and having all eyes on him and his program just the way he likes it. Unfortunately, my man Dabo Swinney is currently living his worst life with his own fan base turning on him, having already forgotten that he won them a couple of natties. Sadly for Dabo, this won't end any other way than horribly. Meanwhile,

0: Lane has gone from a potential college football playoff participant to a legitimate national championship contender. And if you think this dude is out of control right now, just wait until he goes to Oxford in 2 weeks and does Ole Miss in their house. He'll probably go dig up Al Davis and say, "How you like me now, Pops?" I'm Jim Rome. Remember, you can follow me on Instagram at Jim Rome.
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18: 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Welcome in on a Thursday morning. Well, the Patriots did it. That's really something. I mean, they're leading the defending Super Bowl champ Seattle 10-0 in the middle of the third quarter. Sam Darnold's been knocked out of the game with a hip injury. I mean, they're going to win, right? This is why we like unscripted sports. You never know what's going to happen. Seattle gets a field goal, picks off the Patriots, gets a touchdown, picks off the Patriots, gets another field goal, picks off the Patriots again, and wins the game. 3 fourth quarter interceptions sink New England, and they could have won despite the first two. Now, they were down in the red zone, field goal forces overtime, touchdown wins the game, but they get a third pick. That's the way things work sometimes. Seattle gets the win at home, as the Super Bowl champ tends to do, although, man, they were really up against it. Niners and Rams coming up tonight. We will talk NFL a little later in the show. We will talk with Barry Trammell. Big 12 football coming up later in the show. The other thing that happened last night is RSL lost again. Two guys who make a combined $4.5 million scored two spectacular goals, and Houston beat RSL 2-1. With RSL missing even more guys, Giavoghi's out now with some type of knee injury, and Solans was left with an illness. And, you know, this is what we were talking about yesterday with baseball. When baseball gets here and we have sports year-round, if your team, whatever your favorite team is, if they don't get into the playoffs and have a great season and be competing at the end of it, we're just going to turn the page and move on. It's going to be so different than what it was when I moved here 30 years ago. It's going to be so completely different, really, even than it was 25 years ago. Just the MLS is going to move their season, so it's going to mirror what we see with the NBA and NHL. If you don't have a good team, baseball starts spring training in March. First off, there'll be three teams. If any one of them gets in the playoffs, that'll be the favorite one. The ones that are out, yeah. And baseball will be starting. That can bury you. But if baseball doesn't have a good season, they can be buried by the start of college football when they get to the last month, month and a half of their season. And college football, if you're not good, you get buried by the start of the NBA and the NHL and Major League Soccer. We get Major League Baseball here like that ESPN story said. It'll just be year-round, and we won't have any time for people who pull their teams apart, either in the middle of the season or at the start of the season or for four seasons in a row or whatever. It's going to be very different for us, the consumers of sports. All right, for more on RSL's loss, here's Pablo Mastroianni after the game.
7: You know, I think in the first half, again, a lot of similar things where positionally we're not occupying the positions to really break them down. And there's more about just getting on the ball as opposed to being dangerous with the ball. Second half, again, the adjustments to keep our tens in the pocket so we can get them turning, ask questions of their outside backs, and then overload them with our wing backs. You know, I think we created a lot of great opportunities. And coming in, you know, with a bunch of players out, it really tested our resolve. And what I'm most proud of is some of these guys, even Owen Anderson, comes in and does a great job for the group. And so on another night, I think we get a point, maybe take two, maybe take three, if we were clinical in front of goal, but just really proud of how the guys really attack the game away from home against a top Houston team. And obviously at the end of the day, we get beat by two world-class players that make two world-class plays. But I think overall, the guys conducted themselves in such a professional manner, showed some great stuff, and probably deserve more from this game. Second phase, we were overloaded on the back post against Bogusz and Guillerme. You just can't even give them an inch. You know, a little bit like Bowanga last weekend. I mean, these guys are great players for a reason. They don't need a lot of space to pull their leg back. They know what they're doing. They know how to set the player up to get the shot that they want. And obviously, the next part is execution, and they were killers tonight. You know, I thought could we get a little bit tighter? I think so. You know, at the end of the day, there's certain goals you tip your hat off to, and I think both of those are worthy of that.
18: 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DJ and PK, we're going to take a break. When we come back, how about some college football? Riley Jensen's weekly visit next. 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

0: DJ and PK, it's 97.5, the KSL Sports Zone. We are joined now by Riley Jensen. Riles, good morning.
1: Good morning, fellas. How you doing?
0: Good. The opener is in the books. You don't usually learn much from these money games because they tend to be blowouts. And I guess the one thing we learned was from your Utah State Aggies. Should we just not bring that up? Is it too painful? Should we just leave it alone?
1: What was that? It was actually really painful. We can talk about it. I don't know that I have anything to add to the conversation that's going to make Aggie fans feel too good about things.
2: I got to admit, man, I was really surprised. That was the other two, obviously, were going to be blowouts and exactly what they were. And I kept waiting for Utah State to get going. And it seemed like the proverbial shoot themselves in the foot type of thing. They were just making one mistake after another, and now I'm alarmed for the season.
1: Well, and I was watching the very first offensive series, and Kay Hilstead looked fantastic. I mean, it was throw after throw. It was a beautiful drive. They go down, they score a touchdown. And then I was a little bit concerned about the defense because I was like, ooh, Idaho State's finding some holes here. They're getting some running lanes. They're able to throw it a little bit. And then that happened all game. And then all of a sudden it was like, you know, I know they're blaming some things on the arm strength of McKay Hilstead, but the thing that was concerning to me was the reads weren't correct. Like, he threw an interception down the left sideline on one of them. Not only was he covered, but he underthrew it and the safety intercepted it. But the guy who was covering him was all over him like a cheap suit. I think there's some concern. I know I love Robert and I's offense when you have a quarterback that's been in it for more than 2 years. In the first year, Robert and I's offense, it's sometimes a little bit difficult because he's very interested in the pace and he's very interested in just running down a list of plays, and you just have to be able to make the reads and make the plays right away as a quarterback. And so I think it's going to take some time. I'm hoping that the arm problem for McKay Hilstead is real and that that's part of it. But the part that concerns me is that some of it were not very good reads.
0: Now flip that over to BYU. They have a conference game with Arizona. Bear Bachmeyer is in his second year. Did you see anything different from the first year, or can you not tell because of the quality of the competition?
1: I can't really tell. What I do like about what Bear did is he did what he was supposed to do, right? Like 16 of 20, around 200 yards, 3 touchdowns, no interceptions. And then we got a little bit of an opportunity to figure out, you know, what some of these guys can do. I mean, it looks like Lehigh High School is taking over this offense with legend Glasker and Devon Ika, right? And I know Devon's not really taking over for LJ Martin, but both of those players showed some real promise. Glasker, I mean, I knew about him in high school, but his speed and his agility and his ability to get behind some people looks like it could be a problem. Like I said, it's hard to tell. The offense did what they were supposed to do. The defense did what they were supposed to do. And I think we'll find out a lot more about BYU this weekend than we did this past weekend.
2: In Bear's first year, we saw, as the season progressed, Kingston really take off. And whether it's Glasgow or whoever it might be, you know, that could be the case. Do you see, from your experience as a quarterback, him growing into trust once someone in particular in this offense to where that player could have close to 1,000?
1: Oh, I think legend has 1,000 yards written all over him. I think the most important thing about him is staying healthy. Being the type of player that knows that, like college football, you're going to take some big hits, and understanding the nuances of playing the receiver position where you can stay healthy and where you can really accelerate your growth by making sure that you're available for every game. I mean, that's the worst part that could happen right now is some sort of an injury to legend Glasker. And so I fully intend to see him grow every single week. And just watching him in that first game, he He has a clear grasp of the offense. I mean, I knew he was talented. I knew he was athletic. But he has a grasp on the offense. And when a young player can come in and know the plays and know the nuances of what the other receivers are doing so that he can get himself open, that can be really, really beneficial to a young receiver.
0: As he starts showing up on scouting reports and people start looking at the tape on him, how big a leap will it be for him, assuming he keeps producing like this, when suddenly he's getting the second defensive back? And he's got a deal.
1: Well, I think
0: zones are coming to him, or he's getting doubled, or whatever.
1: Well, I think that that's always important. I think the other part of BYU that I don't know exactly what it's going to look like going forward, but I thought Lyons was tough. I thought he became a guy that can be a post up tight end that can actually make some catches that move the chains and maybe take a little bit of pressure off of too many double teams. I think the hardest thing, and I didn't play, well, I mean, I did. I played college football as a freshman. I didn't play Division I, but the hardest thing about college football that I think is the biggest adjustment is, one, the length of the season for a high school player, and two, the length of a game. I don't think you realize how different the length of a game for college football is compared to the length of a game for high school, and that to actually put a team away in college football, you have to land three or four knockout blows. You can't just land one or two like you could in high school and the game's over. There's a lot of momentum that changes, the stoppage of the clock, you know, more passing in the college game just makes the game incredibly long. And so you have to learn to stay focused. You have to learn that it's more than just one or two plays that you make that can like end a game. You have to make five or six plays as a wide receiver to really kind of like get after a defense. And I think that'll be part of the learning curve, is like the longevity of the season and the longevity of each individual game.
2: And Glasker certainly looked scintillating. There's no question about it. And I don't look at it, well, okay, it's only one game. The way I look at it is the coaches have been praising him throughout camp, and he was at spring ball too. So when you get your coordinator, your head coach, and your position coach singing your praises, all right, I'm a dense guy, but I figure there's got to be something there. If I got three guys telling me this kid's really good, I still need to see it more out on the field. And I related this story the other day. In 2001, I was the beat writer for the newspaper for Utah State. And they had this guy that you know very well, and I'd heard a lot about him. And we go down to LSU, and that's something that, all right, I got to see it. And I saw it. I saw Kevin Curtis go over 100 yards. I saw it against those guys.
1: And 137. Yeah. I remember it was 137 yards against LSU at LSU. Right. That was a crazy game.
2: And I was in the press box, and I thought, okay, I don't really need to see more. This kid's legit. And that came pretty quick, but he was a JC kid, as you know, because you were the quarterback, and this kid's a freshman. But if I see it this week against Arizona, and I see it next week against Colorado State, I'm in. I need to see no more. He's legit.
1: Yeah, it's like when you were broadcasting that basketball game, and you're like, I've seen it all.
0: Kevin Durant is legit.
2: Right then and there, he's 19 years old, and I thought, yeah, he's legit.
0: Yep. That's out there.
1: I agree. Yeah. Look, there have been times where, and I think your point is very well taken, where coaches have told us that they're going to be good. We've had an inkling that they're going to be good. They have a good first game against the Utah Tech, and then they're not that good. Like, it can happen. Would I predict it? Probably not right now, just based on what I saw. But it is possible that he starts playing in the Pac-12, or excuse me, in the Big 12, and it's not the same, right? And so you do have to see him play against Arizona, and you do have to see, like DJ said, a game plan against him. Like, how are they going to cover him? Are they going to bracket him? Is BYU going to move him to the backside so they get some more one-on-one matchups? It'll be interesting to see what they do going forward. But part of that's going to be on the coaches, but a lot of that's going to be on the wide receiver and the quarterback to still make plays in the Pac-12. And look, the Pac-12, sorry, I keep saying Pac-12. The Big 12 has some very legitimate athletes, and Legend is going to have a couple of games where it's a head scratcher, where you're like, oh, geez, I don't know. But I would bet, if I were betting, I would bet 9 out of 12 games this year, he's going to play really, really well for BYU.
0: Here's one, and you can take this to either team or to both teams. BYU and Utah both have new defensive coordinators. They were both promoted from within. Both are working for head coaches who used to be defensive coordinators. So, you know, there's guardrails in case anything were to go wrong. I don't think we expect it in either case. But there's a lot of similarities there. Did you see anything different, anything unusual, anything that caught your eye? Or was it really business as usual for both defenses in this, in these first money games out of the gate?
1: Well, I think the part that you can see in a first game like we watched this week is the effort and the intensity of the defenses was right on par with former University of Utah and former BYU teams. I loved the effort. I loved guys flying around to the football. I loved guys playing with enthusiasm. Defense, more than offense, is a little bit of an emotional position or an emotional group where when things start to build momentum, like, it just gets better and better and better for you. And you like to see that enthusiasm. You like to see that effort. You like to see that attitude. I thought both teams had that. I thought both teams displayed some real flashes of brilliance. I think both coaches have really, really good staff members around them. I mean, Coach Schwann, I had the opportunity to be around him at Weber State. He is dialed in. He is intense. He is prepared. He was the special teams coordinator and the linebackers coach when I was around him at Weber State. He was the most prepared and an unbelievable coach at Weber State. And I thought it was going to hurt Weber pretty bad when he left, but it was a testament to how good Jay Hill really is when he left, because he was able to fill in those gaps and really make sure that the defense was still incredible defensively. But I love what Colton Swan's doing. I really like Brady Popinga. I think both teams have really, really physical and tough athletes. I think both of them right now, if you look at the scores of these games, right, they're both mad about 14 points and 7 points. Like, they're neither one of them are sitting around going, yeah, we were freaking awesome. We were lights out on defense. They're going, dude, why weren't we lined up? Why did this happen? And they're going to be after guys. Coach Swan is a little bit more, well, I don't know as much. Brady Popinga is always like
2: this Kelly. Kind.
1: Sorry, Coach Popinga. He is so quiet and kind and unassuming in person when he's recruiting players. I don't know what his style is in practice. I know that Coach Swan is very, very vocal, but I liked what I saw defensively. It was fun to watch him, and I think it's more of the same. I think they're both going to take on the personality of their head coaches. I think the advantage that both of them have is that when Kalani comes and sits in the defensive room, and when Morgan goes and sits in the defensive room, they're also going to be able to spit a tremendous amount of knowledge that can be really, really helpful and really, really beneficial to these two defensive coordinators that are both in their first years.
2: Using Bryce Underwood as potentially the latest example, why do so many big-time star-studded high school quarterbacks not make it in college?
1: Well, I think part of the reason is the same reason that star-studded quarterbacks that come out of college don't necessarily work in the pros.
2: Right.
1: Like, there is something about, and I don't know what the right analogy is for this, but it's like, if you give too many fish to a young quarterback or even to a young athlete, I mean, I have a total, I have a whole theory about, like, pro quarterbacks that end up being really, really good in the NFL. Like, Philip Rivers grew up in Alabama in between Auburn and University of Alabama. You think he wanted to play at North Carolina State?
2: No.
1: Do you think that Drew Brees, who grew up in the middle of Texas, wanted to play for Purdue?
2: No.
1: Do you think, I mean, with the exception of like,
2: I'm catching on here.
1: I don't know, John Elway and Peyton Manning, like most of the great quarterbacks that play in the NFL were slighted in some way. I mean, look at Aaron Rodgers. I mean, the guy played junior college and he played at Cal Berkeley. You think that was his dream school growing up?
2: No.
1: I don't think it was. And so these guys, I do think that there's something about getting too much too soon when you're young, and you need to find ways to manufacture this hunger that you need to continually improve every single year. I mean, I remember when Tom Brady was not even close to the end of his sojourn with New England, and they drafted Ryan Mallett out of Arkansas. You would have thought that that was the biggest slight in the world to Tom Brady. He was acting like the world had just like fallen down on him, that they had actually drafted another quarterback thinking that maybe he could be done in the next 5 years. And you watched him manufacture this enthusiasm, this passion for the game. And I think at all ages, it's really, really important. I think I stayed hungry longer because everything didn't work out for me perfectly. And I think it's true on every level of football. I mean, you look at all these quarterbacks and you can go, and I'm just talking about quarterbacks, but you can go to middle linebackers that were unbelievable in college and running backs that were unbelievable in college. Then they get to the pros and you're like, what happened? You know, even like LaDainian Tomlinson, you look at him, like you think his dream school is TCU?
2: No.
1: I don't think it was, you know? And I think these guys, because nothing was handed to them, they continually work and grow and progress. And I think that's part of the problem with Underwood. I mean, Underwood, it was so cringy to me to hear Underwood say he's the best quarterback in the history of Michigan. I'm like, dude, what a freaking slap in the face to Brian Griese and Tom Brady and
2: Elvis Gerback.
1: Elvis Gerback. I mean, look, you might not think that they're the greatest quarterbacks, but those are really, really good college quarterbacks. Really good college quarterbacks. And you're going to come in and say you're the best quarterback in the history? Jim Harbaugh. I mean, we don't even mention – there's so many good quarterbacks. The attitude just was like, man,
2: Rick Leach.
1: He's arrived.
3: I wasn't going to say that. I can't believe you did.
1: Rick, who did you just say?
3: Rick Leach.
1: Oh, my God.
3: Yeah, right?
1: I thought you were going to bring up Henson, you know,
2: Drew Henson,
1: offensive coordinator. Yeah, an old baseball guy like you. I thought for sure I was going to have to hear about him. You know,
2: Tom Brady.
3: Don't you think on top of this, Riley, that there's so much transferring going on in high school and college, and players are playing on stacked teams, and the game just gets too easy, and you think you're getting better and you're getting really good, but the line in front of you is great. You've got great matchups with multiple receivers. The game gets pretty easy. It doesn't push you the same way as when your team is a little underdog and has got
2: John
3: to figure
2: Navarre.
3: Out how to negotiate trouble.
2: Chad Henne.
3: He's called it up. Now he's reading a list of the top 50 quarterbacks.
2: Oh, it's right off the top of my head. I've been a Michigan fan since I was born.
3: Okay.
2: Denard Robinson.
3: Stop.
1: Listen, I think, DJ, I think you actually pointed out what I call the Jake Heaps theory, right? Like, I watched Jake Heaps very, very closely when he was in high school. He was a big-time recruit. He also had four-star wide receivers playing for him at Skyline High School. I would watch him in 7-on-7s, and everyone would say, oh, my gosh, this guy's unbelievable. He's got an unbelievable arm. And I'd watch him just throw the ball in a cover-4 defense, which is where you're not supposed to throw the ball deep, and he'd throw it over the top of the defense, and one of his four-star receivers would catch the ball. All of his teams were stacked, and I felt like the first time that he, like, suffered any sort of adversity at all was at BYU. I feel like it was the first time he'd ever even had to, like, go, oh my gosh, maybe I'm not as good as I thought I was. Now I'm not trying to rip on Jake. I think he's a nice person, and I think, but there were some things that were working against him to be successful in the college level, because his whole life, everybody had told him how great he was, and it was a real shock to his system when he realized that maybe he wasn't as good as he thought he was.
2: He was no Todd Collins, I'll tell you that much.
1: Oh, my gosh, dude. You have to admit, this the Underwood fun. Conversation, the whole comment was cringy that he's talking about being the best quarterback ever at Michigan. Come on.
2: Well, if he declared himself that as opposed to I want to be, that's two different things. I didn't catch that comment.
1: It was a declaration. Like, it was very cringy to me.
2: I'm not even sure he'd be the best quarterback at Western Michigan.
3: Hey-o!
1: Hey-o! Speaking of good quarterbacks, how good did Bear Bachmeier and Devin Dampier look? Like, I love it when quarterbacks do what they're supposed to do. Like, and I know it's Idaho. I know it's Utah Tech. I just love it when they come out and they're just spreading the ball around. They're spreading it on time. They're not messing around. They were prepared. They're ready to play. It's just fun. It's fun to watch. It's really fun to watch.
3: Riley, we'll leave it right there for now. Thanks for joining us. We will talk to you again next week. Enjoy the games. All right, there's Riley Jensen. Coming up next, Michael Lev for the paper in Tucson. We will talk with the columnist for the Arizona Daily Star next. Stay with us.
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6: 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He was the top 10 pick 2 years ago. To move off of him is a big deal. It's a big move. 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Cody's probably not ready to help you win. Josh Green might be able to a little bit. 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
7: Sometimes you got to trade a guy before the rest of the league figures out that he stinks.
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6: 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No. I think it's kind of the nature of how the Jazz approach this rebuild. They wanted to have a bunch of picks, take a bunch of swings, and that's what they did. And they hit a few, and they did on a couple others.
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0: DJ PK. We're joined once again by Michael Lev, senior columnist for the Arizona Daily Star. Michael, thanks for joining us here. We're really curious about the Wildcats and the Cougars. The anticipation here is very high. Is the anticipation that high in Tucson? Is everybody thinking, man, Fifita's a fourth-year starter, a fifth-year guy. This is our chance.
1: Yeah, totally. I mean, this is a huge, huge step up for Arizona after opening the season against NAU. You know, similar situation to BYU with Utah Tech. I mean, let's face it, last week's games were just the warm-up. This is the real deal. It's a game that counts in the Big 12 standings. I think, especially for Arizona, this is an opportunity to kind of put themselves on the map for 2026. You know, if they can go into Provo and upset, you know, a top 15 ranked team, they themselves would jump into the top 25. I think it could launch, truly launch Noah Fifita's Heisman campaign, which, you know, is something that the department is promoting, but I don't know if anyone outside of Tucson is really taking seriously. This is an opportunity for everyone across the nation to start taking Arizona football seriously.
2: You mentioned BYU, Utah Tech. We had Utah doing the same thing, ASU, and those teams, you know, they just blew them off the field, big-time scoring. The Cats were not that proficient in terms of scoring against NAU, although I think NAU, as someone who went there a long time ago, I follow the school, I think this is an opportunity to have a better team. But I don't really take a whole lot out of it that, wow, they didn't put up 60 or 70. That doesn't really matter to me. They did what they needed to do. Maybe they didn't have the statistics, particularly on rushing the ball, that they thought they might have. But what did you take from that game? I don't view anything like, well, they didn't beat them by 50, so that's alarming.
1: Yeah, I think that, I mean, and relatively speaking, NAU is an upper-level FCS team, so right, there may be a little bit of a disparity in the level of competition. That's one thing. I would also say that, you know, part of the reason they didn't score more points is they turned the ball over in the red zone a couple of times, right? They fumbled twice. You know, they pulled the first team offense early in the fourth quarter. So those were all factors in that. They had a little lull in the start of the third quarter as well. I think there was 3 out of 4 possessions were 3 and outs. So, you know, just little things that, yeah, I think coaches love it when this happens, right? Like the best scenario for a coach anytime is we win the game and we also did a bunch of things wrong that we can work on the following week, right? So they're going to need to be a lot sharper, I think, on the offensive side of the ball against a much bigger, more physical, longer, stronger BYU defense, I would say. You know, my biggest concern probably heading into this game on the offensive side of the ball for Arizona is, can they protect Noah Fifita? The offensive line came together really well over the course of the offseason. I like the starting five that they've put together. But, you know, the jump from NAU at home to BYU on the road is significant, right? There's going to be crowd noise. There's going to be communication issues. And then you're just going up against better players. Right. The last time they played in Provo, Noah Fifita took a beating. I think unlike any other game that he's played as an Arizona Wildcat, that cannot happen again if they're to have any chance of winning this game.
0: Noah's got to throw the ball to somebody. Richardson and Spivey were the top two guys returning statistically. You could look at them, and then in the first game against NAU, they were the top guys specifically. Richardson, though, 9 catches, that seems like a lot. He's a smaller guy, smaller target. Spivey's much bigger. In the long run, is Richardson the guy? Is it kind of equal? Was that one game just unusual, and Spivey's going to be the main target? How's Fifita going to distribute the ball?
1: Yeah, I think at the end of the day that Giovanni Richardson is going to have the most receptions on this team. I mean, he's operating out of the slot. It's a little bit more of a high-volume position. Trey Spivey is a bigger receiver, great, like, ideal NFL, you know, traits and dimensions at around 6'3", 6'4", you know, well over 200 pounds. Has never been a high-volume guy, but very high touchdown rate compared to, you know, the number of catches. So he's a guy that you want to keep an eye on in the red zone. Had a beautiful catch on a fade ball down the left sideline, keeping a foot in bounds, you know, before the second foot came down out of bounds. Great touch on that ball from Noah Fifita. Those two have a really good rapport. It's a pretty deep receiving core. There's no like superstar in there, but I mean, they really like Chris Hunter. They like the young guys who are coming up, like Isaiah Mizell. They had a couple freshmen that they're really high on, Caleb Smith and RJ Mosley. The latter was a pretty big time four-star recruit. Tight ends weren't very involved in the pass game this first week. I'll be interested to see if they feel like that's a matchup that they can exploit or an area of the field that they want to attack against BYU, because they simply didn't go there against NAU.
2: Last year, the defensive backfield, literally historic. I mean, literally historic. You cannot argue with it. All four defensive backs, or they had not all four, but four, were drafted. And I believe that's the first time that's ever happened. You trade in Stooks, and who was it? Jennison Smith, Dalton Johnson, Michael Dansby. And I think we've talked to you in the past, and me having my state of Arizona connections. My first newspaper job was at the Casa Grande Dispatch, and Randy Robbins had gone from Casa Grande down to Arizona and played there and played in the NFL. So they've had a long line of really good defensive backs. Well, now they got to rebuild completely, going up against a pretty good passer. We'll see how that happens. Tell us about the rebuilt defensive backfield for the University of Arizona.
1: Yeah, they did have four guys drafted, and then the fifth starter from last year, Aiden Garnes, he actually made the Tampa Bay Buccaneers 53-man roster as an undrafted free agent. So, and I think Michael Dansby, who is a sixth-round pick of the Seahawks, is on their practice squad. So anyway, slice it, you're talking about putting five guys into the NFL from last year, which is pretty amazing, and they were one of the best pass defenses in the country. They had 22 interceptions. They were awesome. Even in the game last year, that was Bear Bachmeier's worst passing game of the season. He rushed 22 times for 89 yards and a touchdown. That was a huge factor in the game, combined with LJ Martin's rushing. But as far as this year goes, they do return Javion Cole, who was like sort of a semi-starter, I would say, last year. He either led or was very high in the Big 12 rankings in interceptions. So I consider him a pseudo-starter coming back. Gavin Hunter started the season at nickel corner before Traydon Stooks came back from his knee injury. So I'd also kind of call him a starter. But they, you know, this was an area where they went into the portal. I mean, this is not a program that utilizes the portal that heavily. You know, it's more of a, you know, complement the guys that we've developed strategy. But they knew they had to attack the defensive backfield. So they brought Malcolm Hartsog over from Nebraska, guy with experience and power four play, to play that nickel corner position. They brought Dwight Boodle over to play the other cornerback spot. He was last at Charlotte, but he started his career at Nebraska, and he was a pretty big-time recruit coming out of Miami. And then there's Quinn Olson at free safety, which is a really interesting one. He was a walk-on at Arizona who primarily played quarterback in high school and is a guy that they've developed. He's got really good athleticism. He sees the field well. His tackling was a little bit shaky in the first game, but I think it was for a lot of people because they don't really tackle very much, if at all, during training camp. So they were a little kind of so-so at the start of the game against the NAU, and they got better and better as they went along and settled in and got comfortable. But again, much, much bigger test against BYU, better athletes, better receivers. I think it's a huge point of interest and focus in this game, whether they can hold up, whether they can carry out their responsibilities and play anything close to, you know, what last year's secondary was able to do.
0: Obviously, it would help them to see a lot of pressure on Bachmeier. I've seen Trey Smith was on that Senior Bowl 300 players to watch list. Defensive lineman. I guess he started San Jose State. But when you look for pressures, it came from Chase Kennedy, who was actually a Utah transfer 3 years ago and went to Arizona. He had 2.5 sacks. Are those the guys who are supposed to go get Bachmeier? Is there somebody else? How are they going to get to him? Or are they?
1: Yeah, Danny Gonzalez's defense is very complex and it's very confusing. And you will see a lot of weird looking stuff. You will see two defensive tackles line up right next to each other over the center. You will see all kinds of guys up at the line of scrimmage standing up. Sometimes you'll see that, you know, what they call the amoeba formation where everybody's standing up. And you just have no idea who's going to rush and who's going to drop back. I would say the goal is to get BYU into third and long. If they can get BYU into third and long, they can create those situations where they can try to confuse the quarterback, confuse the offensive line, and create havoc in the backfield. The guys primarily who will be tasked to do it, one of them is Trey Smith. He was a little bit quiet in week one. He missed most of last season because of a shoulder injury, but had a great offseason. He's as fit and healthy as he's ever been. Chase Kennedy has just blossomed at Arizona into the player that he was supposed to be coming out of high school, had a career-high 2.5 sacks last week. And then they got this kid, Cooper Blumstrom, from Georgetown, who's one of these guys. They've looked at and a lot of their portal pickups over the last couple of years, guys at smaller schools who've played a lot and produced and who have traits that are good enough to play on the Power Four level. They were looking for somebody to replace Riley Wilson, who was a super productive outside linebacker for them last year, and they feel like they've found that guy in Cooper Blumstrom. So I would say those are the primary guys to keep an eye on. I think it's also worth mentioning Tay Brown, the middle linebacker, who's in his fourth year at Arizona, had 11 tackles last week. 10 of those came in the first half. He barely played in the second half. He easily could have had 20 tackles if he stayed in the game. He's also a much, much improved player and kind of the linchpin of that entire defensive unit.
2: Fafita had made no bones about it over in Texas this summer when we were at Media Days that, you know, they let that game get away last year and they've got this mm-hmm. game circled. I mean, he's been very open. Plus, he, you know, Polynesian. We got a lot of Polynesians up here. And so he's got some family, he was saying, and all that. And they really have this game circled. Any concern that it might be too overhyped?
1: They, that's so interesting because like this kind of revenge theme has been brought up from time to time throughout the off season. You know, like you said, this is the game that has been circled on everybody's calendar. How can they possibly stop the BYU power running game? Can they break the streak of five consecutive losses against BYU, four of which were close games, by the way? The only blowout was in Provo. Others were either down here in Tucson or neutral sites. So I know what you're saying. They've tried to kind of temper that this week by, you know, hey, we were focused on NAU last week. We're focused on BYU this week. It's just another game. You know, even if we lose, it's not the end of the season, that sort of thing. But I know it means a lot. The challenge for the coaches is to get them in that right mind frame, right? Where, hey, this is a big game, but it's also just one of 12 on the schedule. And we just need to focus on ourselves, right? Do all the fundamental things right. High and tight with the football, limit mistakes, all those sorts of things. That's how you win a game like this on the road. They can't be negative in the turnover department. They can't have a bunch of missed tackles.
0: BYU and Utah combined to lose just four games last year. Three of them were Texas Tech. The other one they had to lose when they played each other. So you can imagine here all the eyes on Texas Tech and the reaction with the whole Sorsby thing. How did that play out in Tucson? How much attention did that get? What were people saying?
1: Yeah, I mean, of course, everybody was interested in the outcome of the Sorsby situation. Now, there was, I would say, lots of derision thrown toward Texas Tech as they were kind of, you know, protecting him when everyone knew that this was sort of the one thing you could not do and remain eligible to play college football. I guess there's a second thing now, and that's like, you know, being in an NFL training camp. That also might be a deterrent to becoming a college football player, although like you never know what the next court ruling might bring. I think that ultimately Brendan Sorsby was a little bit overrated and overpaid. And I don't think that Texas Tech is going to be that much worse off without him. I think they'll kind of be better off without the distraction that that situation ended up ringing. If I'm a Texas Tech fan, I think the thing I'm most alarmed about carrying over from last season into this season is the red zone is still an issue.

0: away they go. And I know people were bent out of shape, particularly one or two donors, and felt like they were betrayed. And you get Brennan, who has some Arizona ties and all that stuff. And it seems like it's settled down, and this guy might want to be here for a good while, may not be looking to bolt. So I'm just wondering, it seems from a distance that the program has settled now and is in a good spot. So I'm wondering, how much do you think that that has contributed to the success of it?
1: I think it's been an absolutely enormous factor. They talk about continuity and consistency of messaging all the time. I think it's one of 12 teams in the country that brought back both offensive and defensive coordinators, head coach, and starting quarterback this year. Right. So, I mean, that's obviously something that's very beneficial. Like, you can teach and operate the offense at a master's level, right? At a graduate level this year with a guy like Noah Fifita, with Seth Dagey back at offensive coordinator for the second year in a row. They also have their special teams coordinator back. They only lost one of their on-field assistants, which was the running backs coach, Alonzo Carter, who left to become the head coach at Sacramento State. Brent Brennan's not going anywhere unless they force him to leave. Like, he is someone who I think will be here for 15 years if they let him. He will retire as the head coach at Arizona. And, you know, assuming that the message doesn't get stale, that's a great thing. You guys have experienced that sort of stability at Utah and BYU with longtime head coaches. You know how beneficial that can be. I think it's just so hard, even with the transfer portal and the ability to bring in a new team, basically, if you want to. I just think it's so hard when you're turning everything over every few years. So I think there's great benefit to the stability and continuity that you're talking about.
2: Obviously, Arizona was in the headlines for some major financial problems that involved the entire campus, not just the athletic department. They got enough money for NIL and the way things are going to keep up?
1: It's a great question. I don't think they rank very high in the NIL space. My understanding is, with football, for example, that their roster budget is much closer to the bottom of the league, if not all the way at the bottom, than to the top. That doesn't mean they haven't invested in the program, because they gave Brent Brennan a contract extension after this last season. They extended both of the coordinators after this last season. Giving multi-year deals to assistant coaches is almost unprecedented at Arizona, so that's a sign of investment. They also have a new sound system at what's now called Casino del Sol Stadium. They have new lighting, which was a big hit during the opener. A lot of cool lighting effects, code red theme between the third and fourth quarter. So they're investing in the program, but in the NIL space, they're a little bit behind. And it's really hard unless you have like a big benefactor to keep up in that area. It's not something that they have complained about very much in the public, and they're not going to. It's just the reality that they're dealing with. So they go about, you know, player acquisition a little bit differently, right? They're emphasizing relationships. They're emphasizing development. They're pointing to something like, hey, we just put 5 defensive backs into the NFL. Come here and you will develop into an NFL defensive back too. So, you know, I wrote a column about this heading into the season. I sort of compared them to the Tampa Bay Rays of Major League Baseball, a team that is able to win a lot without a huge budget. And that's just going to be kind of the way things are moving forward for them.
2: Michael, we appreciate the time and the perspective. Thanks for joining us and spelling things out here in advance of this game.
1: Thanks, fellas. Appreciate it.
2: There's Michael Lebb. We'll take a break when we come back.
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3: They're good. They have a good system, and they do what they do, and they've been doing it for years. They believe in it and they stick to it, and I can see why. They're really tough, and so I see mostly the same defense they've always run, but it's, you know, and that's, I say that with a lot of respect. They're good at what they do. Yeah, Arizona's a really good team. You know, obviously we know one of the best defenses in the country last year, and I don't expect any drop off this year. They're really well coached. They play really hard. And have a lot of good players. They also have a great offense. You know, we're worried about their defense, but we know their offense is really good and great quarterback and just a good team overall.
4: That's BYU offensive coordinator Aaron Roderick on the Arizona Wildcats defense. Ready for the game? Have we talked enough about Arizona and BYU? Ready to kick it off?
5: No, that'll come Saturday.
4: I know it will come Saturday, yes. 1:30.
5: I can wait. I'll be ready to go. Not that I have anything to do. I just sit there and watch the game.
4: Not that I have anything to do.
5: I just got to drive down there and in an elevator walk up to the whatever floor it is and sit there and away you go. But I understand their concerns, and I think it's both ways. That's what makes this game fun, is that both teams have the potential to be really good this year. We'll see how it plays out. It's an early test. You normally don't get this level of two teams going at each other that both want, obviously. And I can't say necessarily. I think maybe for BYU, for Arizona, I'm not sure they expect to be in the final. I mean, they probably would say it, but I wonder if they really believe it deep down. And away you go to them getting this win, and then that's just really, really going to fire them up to think, yeah, absolutely, man. Because it's understood that BYU and Tech are the two faves. So if the Cats come in and get a road win in Arizona at BYU, which is tough to do, then yeah, their confidence is going to soar through the roof. There's no doubt about it.
4: BYU running back Sione Moa, picture out on social media, suffered a torn MCL and PCL. He's listed as out for this game, so is Raider DeMuni, Jonathan Cabea, Isaiah Glasker, designated probable for the game.
5: And, well, he could have played, but they couldn't come out and say last week, right. Come on, guys. It's Utah Tech. There's no need to play this kid. He's really good, and we want to keep him as healthy as possible. So we were just going to sit him out this game because the competition stinks. They couldn't say that, but that's,
4: the what they're thinking.
5: Yeah.
4: DJ and PK.
0: Hashtag Utah.
6: Well, with Michael Tautioli getting healthier and, you know, you saw our Rhino tight ends get in there. But, you know, both those guys started out at D-tackle, so they can play D-tackle. It's, you know, for the most part, like riding a bike, I think, for those guys. So I thought they did well. You look at Semi Talanga and Sione Motuapuaka, both showed some really good stuff in that game. Semi comes down, sniffs out a screen, makes a great tackle, being relentless and running to the ball. I feel good about that depth.
4: Morgan Scalley on his defensive line, one of the question marks, and now he's saying it is there. That was a question mark back in the spring. But
5: oh, it still is. You're not going to gain any answers. Did they play Idaho or Idaho State?
4: It was Idaho.
5: Yeah, so.
4: And now it's Arkansas. If you're going to feel any answers from this team that went 2-10 and their coach was complaining about North Alabama, and if Utah dominates them,
5: well,
4: still
5: let's see
4: the
5: if
4: questions.
5: They let's see if they dominate them first. I'll get to that if it happens. I'm not going to. I don't believe in speculation.
4: Devin Dampier says he pushed for Bert Ficklin to be on the field with him this season in Kevin McGivin's offensive scheme. Likes the two of them out there together, causing chaos. See how much chaos they can cause Saturday night. DJ and PK.
0: Hashtag college football.
7: The SEC had two more federal legal filings against LSU, Lane Kiffin, LSU's Board of Governors, Athletic Director Virge Ausberry, and LSU President Wade Bruce. In these filings, the SEC is seeking authority to expel LSU from the league. SEC's presidents and chancellors are going to meet Thursday, and they are essentially going to decide that day whether or not to throw LSU out of the league. This all sounds dramatic, Harry. It is still viewed as highly unlikely the SEC will throw LSU out of the league, but quite frankly, it's pretty highly unlikely we got to this point where Greg Sankey was testifying in a state court for more than 3 hours on Thursday, and there's now been two different significant federal filings for the SEC to essentially be able to enforce its own bylaws.
4: That's Pete Dammel on the latest from the SEC lawsuit with LSU. LSU telling the SEC the Tigers have complied. They're not going to disrupt the meeting. There's a vote today on whether the conference has the authority to expel LSU, despite the fact the Tigers did not end up adding the ex-NFL players to the roster after all. So they'll keep fighting over that.
5: Well, are they on the team? There's a playing roster and a practice roster, two different things. You know they're not there?
4: They're not on the 105-player roster, which I think applies to the entire season. I don't think they're playing this year.
5: And doesn't seem to me like it's an issue.
4: Michigan quarterback Bryce Underwood asked about Kyle Whittingham's not infinite remark about his starting job. Quote, there was comments about that. That's cool. Close quote. Bryce, downplaying those. Big Ten's going to expand access to replay reviews for football TV broadcasts. DJ and PK.
0: Hashtag NFL.
1: Now from the eye, Henry, the fullback. He motions to the left wing. Twin tights on each side. Stack. May drop back. He's looking to throw. He fires to the back of the end zone. A lob and a catch. And a touchdown for the rookie. Raritan gives New England the lead.
2: Third and 14. May. Here comes the rush. Stands. Throws down the middle. It's intercepted. Julian Love makes a man miss. Turns upfield. Got some blockers. Gets hit. Gets knocked out of bounds. Inside the 35-yard line. Julian Love has been all over the field tonight. He has been an absolute thorn in Drake May's behind.
1: May, shotgun snap, looks to the end zone. Now he wants to throw it up for grabs. He does. It's intercepted. Did he keep his toes in? Did he keep his toes in? He did. It's intercepted in the end zone. Holy catfish. The third pick of the night by the Seahawks.
4: And all three of the interceptions come in the fourth quarter, a game New England looked like they were firmly in control of in the middle of the third quarter. They're up 10-0. Sam Darnold, the Seahawks quarterback, had been knocked out of the game with a hip injury after getting sacked. But Seattle kicks the field goal. New England throws a pick. Seattle gets a TD. New England throws another pick. Another field goal. Another pick. Just wash, rinse, repeat there, coughing the ball up, PK.
5: Film at 11? He was told us exactly what happened. Everybody knows what happened. Come on. We want comments on what happened, not what happened. And what's Drake May thinking there, man? It looked like, okay, he's going to throw it away. And then as soon as the ball's in the air, you're thinking, oh, that doesn't have enough trajectory to go out of the back of the end zone. I'm not even sure it's going to go out of the side of the end zone. And holy freak, he didn't get it where it needed to be, which was up in the fourth row. I don't know how you make that mistake.
4: Throwing off his back foot, fading away, getting picked off. It's an old story, and he does it again. Teams that lose the Super Bowl often struggle. The Patriots with a much tougher schedule this year. They lose the first one, and it was completely winnable. And it wasn't just Drake May. Romeo Dubs with the drop. There were a lot of things going wrong there.
5: What
4: for
5: else
4: them.
5: Beyond that one? I knew you were going to go to the drop. That
4: no,
5: was the, that was
4: a big
5: the interceptions and the drop. That was it. Four plays. That was simply it. Not a lot of things. There was no more things going wrong for them outside of those four than it was for Seattle.
4: Nothing they could do about catching Smith and Jigba on his 45-yard catch and run. Pretty exhilarating right through the defense.
5: He's really good. Those things happen. I don't think one play beat you or one play, maybe one play could win it for you, but I'm not sure at a game with all those plays that there's going to be one play. And of course, you want to have that back. But I can't look at that, the way that defense played, and say, wow, that was subpar.
4: A.J. Brown with the ankle injury got knocked out of that game. We'll see how serious that ends up to being. That's part of missing him, you would think. Probably hurt their offense a little bit, but then May forcing the ball ended up being the story of the game. More football tonight. Rams and Niners, 6:35 from Melbourne. It's on Netflix. We've got the game right here on The Zone. Want to listen to that? Compare the Rams to the Seahawks. The net in the NFC title game. They're thought to be two of the top contenders this year. Once again, see what the Rams look like in their opener. 49ers George Kittle's officially listed as active ahead of this game. Brock Bowers, one of the players shown up in injury report yesterday, who's out for the Raiders opener. And in Cleveland, Deshaun Watson, cited for speeding in August, pleads not guilty. So, players making headlines as we count it down to the first full weekend of the NFL. DJ and PK.
0: Hashtag Major League Baseball.
8: They're loaded. 1-0. Betts swing on to hit the right field and hit well. Carry. Giddy up, baby. Giddy up. Got a grand slam for the kid. George Lombard Jr. goes off a grand slam. And the Yankees have a 5-0 lead.
9: 3 balls, 2 strikes. Schwarber waiting. The right-hander's pitch. Swung on. Hit deep right field. It is gone. Schwarber with his 10th career grand slam.
10: Only other team with 33 wins in the daytime this year, Milwaukee.
11: Merrill in the air to left field and deep. Lyles backing up onto the track. He's at the wall. He leaps. It's going to go. Jackson Merrill, a 2-run home run. Padres with back-to-back extra base hits to open the inning, and it's 7-2.
4: Padres go on to win 9-2. Jackson Merrill, a couple homers, a triple, and a single. Drove in 6 runs, had a big day. They win. They take over the last wild card as the Royals beat the Diamondbacks 5-2 as those two keep handing that back and forth. Here are the Yankees winning in there. Aaron Judge with a couple of hits. He's back, PK. All right, not home runs yet, but a couple of hits. Signs of hope out of him.
5: Yeah, and the teams that got to play the Yankees when he wasn't there get a distinct advantage, and the teams that have to play him now that he's back have a distinct disadvantage.
4: Yankees end up beating the Rockies 6-1. Dodgers win big. They put 14 on the board without Shohei Ohtani. They're trying to get him healthy for the playoffs, so he sits it out, and clearly they don't need him, as seemed like everybody was hitting. It's contagious, you've heard. Astros' Jose Altuve doubles in the third. He's got 2,500 career hits. We're not getting 3,000 strikeouts. We're going to get 3,000 hits that much with batting average devalued and guys trying to hit home runs.
5: Why aren't we getting 3,000 strikeouts?
4: Pitchers don't throw as many innings.
5: Clayton Kershaw got it last year.
4: Yes.
5: And we're getting it.
4: We got it, but I was talking about the future. You always talk about,
5: you
4: tell me
5: know
4: not
5: what
4: to talk about the past.
5: Hold. I mean, that's the past guys being pitching last year?
4: Yes, absolutely. The past is last year. Bees lose to Round Rock 6-1. The series will continue tonight. 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
0: Hashtag RSL.
4: Down the sideline, almost to the end line, to Anale. Anale cuts it back. On the left foot, a shot and a goal. Wow, what a strike. Guillerme from outside the area bends it around. Cabral sneaks it inside the post, and Houston has the lead. Good touch by Lineker Rodriguez. Rodriguez gets on it. Rodriguez to play Saba in behind. Saba one touch, a second into the area. Chips it over the keeper, and in! Saba scores on the counter. It's 1-1. Onto his right foot. Big switch to the near side. Tons of space. Brings it down. Onto his left foot. Oh, and he puts it on the top corner, and it's 2-1 Houston. Bogus with the goal, and Houston back in front in the 87th minute. And Houston beats RSL 2-1 in Texas. RSL's winless streak now reaches 10. More guys out. Solans didn't make the trip. He was sick. Giavogi didn't play. And RSL tied it up late, but can't seal the deal. Two guys were making $4.5 million scored 2 really good goals for Houston. And Houston surging. They were in second place. Now they're fighting for the top spot in the Western Conference. RSL on the outside of the playoff picture looking in. They come home to host New York City FC Saturday night. PK, when things are going wrong, it just seems like things are going to keep going wrong. And that late game winner right there, you could feel it coming. Nobody steps to a really good goal scorer. 20 yards out, bends it into the top corner.
5: How can there be 3,000 strikeouts in the future, and you say it's not going to happen, and it's in the future? That doesn't make any sense.
4: You've been lecturing me to stop talking about
5: right,
4: the past.
5: But this is records. They can only happen in the future.
4: I know that when I bring it up and you yell at me every day.
5: Right. But how can you say it's not going to happen?
4: Because, guys, there aren't even really that many guys on track to do it.
5: It happened in 21, 22, 23, 25.
4: By guys who were allowed to pitch before they stopped taking starters out in the seventh inning and often the sixth inning.
5: That's been going on for years. I read you the complete games. Were you here, Cappy, when I read the complete games?
12: I don't think I was.
5: Oh, yeah. The amount of complete games that are going on this year, and then I went back every 10 years.
12: Oh, yeah, yeah. Yep, I
4: yeah.
12: remember.
4: Yeah.
5: That's
4: remember
5: been going on for 30 years, yeah. 20 years. No, no, absolutely not. No. You're allowed, if you want to make a prediction, but that's in the future. Now you're going to look it up, but I mean, I've already looked it up.
4: So how many guys are right on the verge of doing it? Who's next? And how close are they?
5: It's going to happen. I promise you it's going to happen.
4: DJ and PK.
5: CC Sabathia. You just dismissed CC Sabathia. Carson. What's the other C stand for? Cappy, do you know? Look it up.
4: What is trending? 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Barry Trammell on the Big 12 at 9 o'clock. Got tickets to give away to see that RSL game Saturday night against New York City FC. And we got the question of the day next. Stay with us.
0: And now, a look at traffic from the KSL Traffic Center.
13: Very congested now, northbound Bangor Highway from 41st South up to the 201 freeway. Northbound I-15, some light delays at 33rd South. And in Lehigh, both directions of 21 North, seeing heavier traffic between Redwood Road and I-15. 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With your traffic update, I'm Alex Snapolis here on 97.5, the KSL Sports Zone.
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3: 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It's to be determined.
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0: Time for the question of the morning. Can established legacies be ruined? Belichick, MJ, etc. I think largely the answer to that is yes, but I also think that it often seems that it's the off-field stuff that wrecks the legacies.
1: Well, that doesn't count.
0: Because that's what our people are going to. I think Pete Rose is an example that can happen, Ronald says.
1: Oh, I don't think his legacy was damaged.
0: Mike says, what happened to the Joe Paterno statue?
1: Yeah, that's off the field, though.
0: And Ryan says, yeah, but every case is different. OJ's ruined.
1: For some. For others, thinks he's innocent. Depends on who you are.
0: As for on the field, Matt says, Mike Trout.
1: No.
0: No, I don't think so. It's just father time being undefeated, and Mike Trout gets older and has injuries. And
1: they had him when he was younger, too. But
0: puts up decent numbers, but not spectacular.
1: He's going to the Hall of Fame.
0: I would expect that happens pretty quickly.
1: So if you go in the Hall, well, it can't happen for 5 years until after he retires. I don't think he's retiring soon here. So, no, I don't. He's not the best player in the game, but I don't think his legacy was ruined.
0: That crown just gets passed along. Nathan says, I assume you're asking about the impending explosion of Whittingham's legacy we're seeing playing out in real time after lighting the place on fire at Utah on his way out.
1: Yeah, I think there was multiple matches there.
0: There was a lot of matches. There's some gasoline on the floor. Yeah. The place wasn't well ventilated. A lot going on.
1: I mean, he believes they didn't want him there, so he took another job. It's not that unusual. As you would tell us, it's happened in the past many times. You better hope Chris Sale gets hurt real quick, by the way.
0: Chris Sale is the one most likely. Are we going to do that or are we going to do this? Which topic?
1: You better hope Jacob Mizorowski doesn't pitch till he's like 36, 37.
0: Chris Sale is the guy. Are we going to switch topics?
1: No, just telling you.
0: Okay. Chris Sale and maybe Gerrit Cole are the two people we could see in the next 5 years. Although I would bet against Cole, Sales, I think chance has better.
1: Because it doesn't happen every year, because it's a guarantee Hall of Fame.
0: So do you think in the next 10 years see any? Absolutely. Oh, really? No, I think two in the next five, but then the next 5 years, it doesn't look like there's anybody who'll get there.
1: Mizorowski, are you kidding?
0: Well, you're not going to be there in 10 years, you think.
1: He's 25 years old.
0: How many does he have?
1: He's 25 years old, man. At his pace, he'll blow by that.
0: Okay.
1: Yeah, but I won't be here, so you will be. I won't be able to say I told you so.
0: Oh, you'll text me.
1: I won't be here. I won't be on planet Earth.
0: Oh, okay.
1: I'll be dead.
0: Seems unlikely.
1: D-E-A-D-E, dead.
0: Got a lot of people in your family living in the 90s. So
1: that's
0: got
1: not
0: a shot.
1: Me. That's okay. Them. Mm-hmm. My Uncle Rico died at 68.
0: You could be more Uncle Rico.
1: I literally had an Uncle Rico. My mother's brother. Is Belichick's legacy going to be ruined? Was MJ's legacy ruined?
0: I believe MJ's legacy was not ruined, and I don't think Bill Belichick's is going to be either.
1: So then you can't.
0: I think it takes off-the-field stuff. I don't think on-field losing, taking another job, switching teams, whatever. I don't think that wrecks it. And I think there's plenty of examples of that. Those are two really high profile ones, but I think we could build up quite a list.
1: Like what? Ewing, Olajuwon.
0: If you want to go to the NBA, Ewing, Olajuwon. If you want to go to baseball, Willie Mays going back to the Mets. I don't think that ruined his legacy.
1: Well, baseball, absolutely not. Because once you hit standards, those standards are always there. And baseball is a statistical standard that gets you into the Hall of Fame.
0: Yeah. Football, I don't think Joe Namath got wrecked by going to the Rams or Johnny Unitas to the Chargers.
1: I have no idea what Johnny Unitas did to the Chargers. I couldn't tell you.
0: Very little. He was there a few weeks, I think. I don't think he even finished a full year.
1: Oh. Well,
0: he did, it was one.
1: Well, that's not failure. Johnny Unitas failed at the end of his career? I mean, everyone understands if you're 29 versus 39, you're not going to be as good at 39 as you are at 29. So is that the definition of failure? I don't think that's not even a question.
0: So Belichick becomes the only You got to separate Belichick and Kyle winning him out from all the players then that switched late in their career like MJ. Because that's just what happens. You get older, you're not going to be as good, and you're not ready to quit, and you move on. And we can go through a bunch of sports and list a bunch of Hall of Famers who did it. So then is there a separate thing for the coaches, or coaches are just like the players? As long as you establish a standard, you win titles, you hit milestones, you know, you're good to go.
1: Standard that Bill Belichick established will never go away. The records that Kyle Whittingham set, who knows if they'll go away, but they're not going to go away for a while.
0: Yeah.
1: I mean, it took him 20 years to accomplish that. So 20 years from now, man, that's a long ways away, right? So those will be etched until obviously somebody breaks it. He will be the winningest coach in Utah history. So I don't know that you can taint that legacy. It's there, and it's going to be there for 20 years.
0: So the answer then, no.
1: I don't see how it does.
0: Can't wreck it.
1: Because your legacy was established at a particular place. And that becomes a black and white fact. It'll never change. Right? Urban Meyer.
0: Got his
1: absolute bomb in the
0: NFL.
1: Has that changed anything about Urban Meyer?
0: Nope. Still sitting there talking about college football because he won at Bowling Green. He went undefeated at Utah. He won two titles at Florida and had an undefeated season and another title at Ohio State.
1: Right.
0: Which are two separate things. He didn't win the title in his undefeated season, but two separate awesome years.
1: He didn't even last the season. He's your Johnny Unitas thing.
0: In and out.
1: Right. And his legacy will be what it is. It's just that.
0: You can't take away the undefeated season?
1: Well, you can't change a legacy because it is that.
0: All these people who put this up here, nobody said, nope, you got it. Because he'll always have the Sugar Bowl. He'll always have the Pac-12 titles.
1: Whatever it is that he has, he has. And that doesn't change.
0: So you can have all the turmoil you want now. Maybe he digs his way out of this, whatever. Maybe he doesn't, but nonetheless, the Ute stuff is etched in stone, and time's not going to change that.
1: It literally cannot ever change unless he went back there, which seems highly unlikely, obviously. Yeah. I don't see how it changes it. You can argue that it damages it a little bit, that it dents it a little bit. What are we going to say? Oh, that he could only win at Utah? Well, it's harder to win at Utah than it is at Michigan.
0: Since there's been more winning at Michigan, that's hard to argue.
1: Yeah. I mean, he's spoken about that frequently, about all the resources. They're just more, blah, blah, blah. And so with that in mind, whatever he accomplishes at Michigan, and who knows what he's going to accomplish. We cannot seal the accomplishment as a closed book after one game. Because if they want to win 55-7, then he would be the greatest coach in Michigan history. You can't have one without the other.
0: Seems like you need a little bigger sample size here.
1: So whatever he accomplishes, you can add to it. I mean, I think Tom Brady added to it when he went to Tampa Bay there for those handful of years.
0: Yeah, he did. 3 years.
1: Right. So that's something that is achievable and notable. So I think you can add to it. His greatness is undisputed. Literally no one can argue that. And so, but if he floundered in Florida, I don't think that it would have really mattered.
0: Because he'd still have his 6 titles in New England.
1: Yeah.
0: Right. And it doesn't really matter if Belichick flounders in North Carolina because he's already got his 6 titles.
1: Right. And there's been very few 74-year-old coaches who've succeeded at a non-football school.
0: After coaching pros their whole life.
1: Yeah. Well, if you want to throw that in, sure.
0: Went to college and didn't succeed.
1: Yeah.
0: And he didn't succeed in the pros at Cleveland before he went to New England. But you get judged by your peaks when you have that many peaks.
1: Yeah.
0: The valleys are accepted.
1: He goes to a basketball school and didn't have very good success that first year. He's 1-0 right now, obviously. See what he does going forward. But no, I don't see that. And with players, they all move around at the end. Most of them do. It's
0: so
1: not
0: again,
1: that.
0: You can't take away the accomplishments, the championships won, whatever
1: right.
0: records they set.
1: Are you going to look at Kobe because he didn't make the playoffs at the end? No.
0: Nope. Going to look at his five titles.
1: Yeah.
0: You look at the peaks, you look at the good times.
1: Right.
0: You don't worry about...
1: That's how you're judged.
0: Players who blew 3-1 playoff series leads, as long as you're sitting over there with three titles, nobody cares.
1: And you're over there at that point saying, whoa, he got older and his teammates weren't good enough. So,
0: and then he snapped his Achilles, and there you go.
1: Well, he did come back after that, but the team wasn't good enough. And every team has an arc. How high does that arc reach?
0: How long do they stay at the peak?
1: Yeah.
0: And then
1: it's going to slide. Because those players are going to advance in age. And so it's going to slip. And it isn't necessarily a noticeable slip at the time, but then when it's done, you look back and you go, oh, yeah, okay, that was natural. Natural with the statues. They peaked at extremely high level, and then wasn't a dramatic drop-off immediately, but it was a decline, as it should be. It did decline. Did it take away from anything that they did do? I don't think so. And there can be, your legacy too doesn't have to be all positive within the legacy.
0: Finding back from a negative can add to your legacy.
1: If that's the case. But I mean, Letter Carrier was known for not being Mr. Clutch. Okay. You can argue that all you want. And if you're a defender of him, you will argue it. If you are like me and you don't care. And you want to look at the entire package from A to Z, there were times that he goes to the free throw line and clanks two free throws in the final.
0: As a 3-for-17 shooting game from the
1: floor. Okay, that's part of his legacy. But there's also a lot of greatness within that legacy. There's nothing necessarily wrong to say, oh, well, he stumbled here and there. All right, he's a human being. And he wasn't perfect all the time. I don't think that's such a negative to point that out. I think it's just a realistic view of who he is. Kershaw, right? He's going to go in the Hall of Fame, but he had some problems in the postseason.
0: There were a ton of them.
1: Yeah.
0: He did ultimately get a title.
1: Well,
0: but
1: he got
0: still
1: two
0: the regular
1: if you
0: season.
1: Want it, if that's the big deal.
0: Yeah.
1: I don't think titles define your legacy.
0: Not the same way in baseball, for sure.
1: I think no matter who you are, I think they enhance it, but I don't necessarily know that they define it. And so away you go. Charles Barkley didn't win a title. Okay.
0: Straight to the Hall of Fame.
1: But that doesn't enhance his legacy. And maybe if you want to say that taints his legacy a little bit, I'm okay with that. But you still have to go in its entirety. In its entirety, he qualifies for the highest individual level. An honor, I should say. No one argues that. I don't think, anyway.
0: No, nobody argues it.
1: Right.
0: He's a Hall of Famer.
1: Right. So that's part of his legacy, and maybe that might eat at him. That's up to the individual to decide. I don't know if Stockton wakes up every day and is just furious of not getting one and getting so close. Or maybe he may look at and say, I'm upset that there were times that we didn't get that far that we should have. I mean, you can argue there is no disgrace losing two finals, but there's some other things like, well, what happened there? Why that were less than that? That's a funny thing. Everyone was, oh, they didn't win a title and they got there twice and failed.
0: But those might not be the ones that eat at him. They might, right, he might think the team performed way closer to its capacity there
1: than they
0: did when they were playing Houston and won the championship, and they had the lead in game five with 5 minutes to go at home by 10 points. That might eat at
1: him. And MJ was gone. Somebody had to take his place, and so Olajuwon did.
0: Right.
1: It could have been you. Could have very well been, and you can argue, it should have been you. And maybe that's what eats at him.
0: Yeah.
1: If it were me, that's probably
0: the one that would jump out above all the rest.
1: Or if we just could have beat the Lakers in, what was it, 88?
0: 88, Yeah. It's 2-2 in game five, and they're going to go on and win the title. Right.
1: You beat that team, probably win. Nash is going to go if they didn't suspend Stoudemire there after that hip check by Orr. Because then they go on.
0: Yeah.
1: What, did they hammer the Nets? Was it a sweep?
0: Yeah.
1: Yeah.
0: That was the final.
1: So
0: those,
1: then,
0: those were the two best teams in basketball by a pretty wide margin.
1: Right. And a ruling, which hasn't been consistent in its application, could argue kept you away. Or you could just say, what am I going to do? I'm going to look at my life. And, I had nothing to do with that. I was the one who actually got hip checked, and my team gets suspended.
0: I think those...
1: my Hall of Fame guy, literally, because Stoudemire got in the Hall of Fame, my Hall of Fame guy got suspended. And I was the one who got flown into the scorer's table. What?
0: I would think that that eats them a lot at the time. I would think later in life, it eats at them, but I wouldn't think that's the kind of thing you think about every day, you dwell on, right? You go on with your life, and stuff's happening, and good stuff, and bad stuff, and whatever business you do, whatever you go into, and family stuff.
1: You can still get chicks.
0: You can still get chicks.
1: You know what I mean?
0: You're a Hall of Famer. Probably got to work for you.
1: Yeah. But you look at that, and really, if you're going to go on that, on the final, did you win it all? There's hardly anybody who does that in terms of, I think it's fewer folks who do win it than don't win it.
0: But if you narrow it down to the truly greats, I mean, the Hall of Famers, just to take an arbitrary thing, which given on the Hall of Fame can be pretty arbitrary. Some have a little more consistency than others. I wonder if that's true. I've never heard that counted up. Like, are most people in the Hall of Fame players who won a championship or not? Oh, even so, you could probably break it down to, are they champions, but were they the best player? You know, that's an extra burden, especially in basketball.
1: Well, even, I think in the Hall of Fame, basketball.
0: Yeah, even in the Hall of Fame. You're probably right. It probably is. There's way more people who didn't get in there than did as the best player on a title team.
1: Yeah.
0: I mean, there's some of these teams, some of the dynasties get multiple players in, but it still, you know, rests mostly on Bill Russell or on Magic Johnson or on Michael Jordan. I mean, they all have Hall of Fame teammates.
1: Yeah, because they made them look way better.
0: Yeah. Gravy train.
1: And they took the heat and the pressure was on them completely.
0: And they made the multiple big plays and delivered in the big moments.
1: Yeah. If James Worthy played for the Sacramento Kings, is he a Hall of Famer?
0: Is he sitting on one title? Be a miracle to get to a conference final on some of the teams he would have had to play on. He is in, you're right.
1: Yeah. And you go look at his career arc, he was literally gone less than 2 years after Magic quit. I mean, he just straight down. But
0: he got drafted like 3 or 4 years after Magic.
1: He was a very good player while Magic was there and ran the floor and was very athletic and blah, blah, blah. And
0: was,
1: so
0: most of the time was the third best player on the team.
1: Yeah, and if Malone had been on that Laker team then, he wouldn't have won titles.
0: He probably would have won a bunch of them.
1: Yeah.
0: Depending on how many years he overlapped with Magic.
1: Right.
0: Yeah.
1: Well, they were contemporaries.
0: Yeah, Malone was just only 1 or 2 years younger than Worthy coming out in the draft. So you're right.
1: Right.
0: Could have easily picked up 2, 3, 4 titles.
1: Yeah.
0: Yeah. Does he get to be there with Worthy or instead of Worthy or, you know, but...
1: Well, just replace the two.
0: Yeah.
1: Of course he would have won.
0: That would have been championships.
1: And would he have been a better player? I think he is who he was. And he would have been the play. His stats might not have been as awesome, but who cares?
0: But he still would have been.
1: He would have had great stats. Yeah. He's a great player. I mean, you can't spin it any other way.
0: He still would have been just a beast to try to defend.
1: Right.
0: And he faced so many double teams in Utah. And
1: his work ethic was awesome.
0: With Magic and Kareem, he wouldn't have faced that, and he'd have been sitting there.
1: Right.
0: Hitting jumpers.
1: Instead of five, they would have had 10. They would have won 10 in a row.
0: I don't know about that either.
1: Well, he was a heck of a player.
0: He was.
1: So we get so caught up in that stuff.
0: You can swap out a bunch of players like that.
1: Yeah, we'll just use him as the local example.
0: Yeah.
1: Right, because he takes the heat for never winning one.
0: But if it had been Barkley would have had multiple titles.
1: I would think so.
0: Yeah.
1: I would be surprised if it weren't. So the circumstances are what they are, too. You have to factor those things in.
0: So once you get to the mountaintop, whatever the mountaintop is based on the school you're at or the pro team you're at, or whatever sport, the established legacy can't be wrecked on the field, on the court. If you're going to wreck it, it usually takes something.
1: Yeah, if you murder two people, real life. You got me there.
0: Right. Child molestation cases.
1: Ooh.
0: Penn State, the Paterno statue. But all the people who came up with the good examples of players or coaches who wrecked their legacy, it was all off-field stuff.
1: I don't think Pete Rose wrecked his legacy, though.
0: Yeah, Pete Rose, that's like its own category.
1: Because his statistics were so overwhelming in a sport that is 95% statistics-driven.
0: And he was so clearly going for greatness. And the whole thing with gambling is, well, you might not be going for greatness. You might be throwing the game to lose, and you can't be out there with your 4,000 hits trying to lose. You were clearly trying to win, going for greatness.
1: It reminds me of Tiger. Tiger on the course, Pete on the diamond.
0: Mm-hmm.
1: You got that. And somehow they were able to be over here doing stuff they shouldn't have been doing. But once they got over there,
0: they could compartmentalize and excel.
1: Yeah.
0: And usually when there's off field, off court, off course troubles, it bleeds over in and it impacts your ability to perform in your sport.
1: And Tiger is a classic example. He's had repeated problems here this year.
0: Right.
1: And the legacy is still greatness as a competitive golfer. And he has tried to chip away over and over, but it hasn't. I don't think it has. And now we look at him as a sad figure and a tragic figure, and he has gone from a serial philanderer to a tragic figure to where most of us have sympathy for the pain and the addictions that he is going through.
0: But it hasn't wrecked his legacy.
1: I don't think so.
0: No. He shows up at a PGA tournament. The players are thrilled to see him. The sponsors are thrilled to see him. The fans are going to call out his name.
1: Well, the players forever, because he continues to make them money.
0: Continues to make them money.
1: Yes.
0: He came, the ratings went up, the purses went up, and they've never come down.
1: Yeah. Phil Mickelson might be another story, because he's over there. You know, I told you the stuff before it came out. I had heard about it months before.
0: You said that there are stories, and they are not flattering.
1: Right. And it's stuff sure that enough, I'd heard over years.
0: Stuff has come out, and
1: The Liv thing, now he is
0: persona non grata.
1: Big time, and I don't
0: see him being back on the PGA Tour, shaking hands with sponsors, getting cheered by fans.
1: I don't speak if there's one Samoan, group, so I don't even know what persona non grata means.
0: If there's one group, I wonder if the fans, he was so popular with fans, if they would still cheer him. The players, I'm sure they would
1: be hard. But
0: he'll
1: never have the opportunity to
0: feelings.
1: Be cheered.
0: I think you're probably right about that. Yeah. I don't see him out there.
1: But if you see him on the street, you're going to go, wow, that's Phil Mickelson. Yeah. I don't think
0: he end up
1: Phil, man, you cheated on your wife. You did this, you that. No one does that.
0: Given the whole Liv thing and the head-to-head battles with the tour, I don't think any of us see him at tour events anymore. But will he ever do the Pete Rose thing where he's showing up at conventions or events posing for selfies and stuff?
1: No. Pete wanted to be in your face. He was wired differently. He wasn't a normal dude.
0: Phil's going to live a quiet life out of the spotlight in the desert?
1: I've been told that he shows up to play golf with his friends a lot, and that's what he's doing.
0: Yeah.
1: But his
0: public persona
1: got tainted.
0: Yeah.
1: He's going to have to live with that.
0: DJ and PK, it's 97.5, the KSL Sports Zone. When we come back, man, it's going to be different this weekend, PK. How much is it going to change everybody's schedule? We'll get to that next. Stay with us.
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3: Northbound I-15, biggest delay is at the South Interchange. Also a little slow around the point of the mountain, but eastbound on the 201 freeway is heavier from Magna over to the I-215's west belt. At UTA, it's never just a ride from point A to point B. We move independence, we move purpose, we move memories, we move what matters you. 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

0: Joyce Scott and Gene, the coach, Friday from 10 to 2 at Tim Daly Mazda in Sandy, 10785 South Auto Mall Drive. How does the NFL starting impact your Sunday schedule? Here we go, PK. The NFL has kicked off with New England blowing a 10-point lead in Seattle and losing to the backup quarterback. We got the Rams and Niners tonight, which you can hear right here on the Zone. From Australia, and then a full day Sunday. So how does the NFL starting impact your Sunday schedule? Justin, it doesn't. With the invention of DVR and streaming, I'm good. Justin's good.
1: Now, what's it, what do those inventions mean?
0: I guess he streams games at his convenience. Certainly DVR.

0: Bars him at his convenience?
1: I don't want to watch sports when they've already happened.
0: And you speak for the people, because in the ever-changing technological times, there are plenty of people to tell you, live sports is the last thing people watch live and don't time shift. Everything else, they watch at their convenience.
1: But right, I guess because Justin's it's not live. If you watch it, whatever show you want to watch these days.
0: You can stream whatever, whenever. Yeah,
1: they're not live. So what's the difference if I watch it at 2 in the afternoon or 8 o'clock at night?
0: Doesn't matter. You can even watch them months later. Binge and catch up. Michael says the NFL doesn't impact my schedule at all. Aaron says out of sight, out of mind.
1: Why would the NFL? No, the NFL's out of sight? You can't be a true sports fan without at least having a cursory knowledge of the NFL.
0: If you turn on the TV, it's there. If you turn on the radio, it's there.
1: I'll go to my website, my grave. That's how passionate I feel about that.
0: If you go to social media, it's there. You really can't escape it.
1: No.
0: Mike says, changes everything. Now I have to do my chores on Saturday. It's upended Mike's life. He had to move his chores.
1: That's actually, I understand that, but for me...
0: That means your chores before the local teams kick off?
1: Well, it changes it to Friday.
0: Yeah. Yeah, when you get these Saturday 1:30 games in the Big 12. Getting a lot of those
1: every week.
0: To get.
1: And I got to watch...
0: Texas Tech, if they're in the time slot, even at BYU and Utah.
1: Well, I got tomorrow or Saturday morning at 10 o'clock. I got the Devils and A&M. That's the Devils. I got Michigan. We got to keep up to date with Michigan.
0: The Big 12 plays in every time slot.
1: Yeah.
0: Now, the Pac-12, the 10 a.m. just wasn't a thing. Very occasionally.
1: Rarely.
0: Stuck a game in there.
1: Right. I mean, yeah.
0: But really, your
1: Pac... Most of the Pac-12 was at... That would be 9 a.m.
0: Yeah.
1: So, that's not happening. So I'm actually, for me, I got what chores for me is yard work.
0: David says there's plenty of football around the church schedule. I'll be fine. I'm usually taking a nap anyway during football. Well, then you're not that hardcore.
1: But that only is the middle of the day.
0: Mm-hmm.
1: For me, where it significantly changes is Sunday night.
0: Because they put so many big games in the Sunday night time slot.
1: I feel like I have to watch Sunday night football. Because they're going to be talking about what went on.
0: It does catch you up on the rest of the day if you don't have the ability to block out 9.5 hours to watch football nonstop.
1: Right. And so I can, if I miss anything.
0: That's how you catch up.
1: And then I'm watching the game.
0: Yep.
1: Yeah. I will be watching... The Giants and Cowboys, which was, as a kid for me, that was literally
0: big,
1: the biggest.
0: Big deal.
1: Yeah.
0: Cowboy Week in the Big Apple, a big deal when the Cowboys came to town?
1: Cowboys-Giants, I'm not sure I knew that there were other teams in the league beyond those teams when I was 10 years old.
0: Really?
1: I mean, I did, obviously.
0: Okay.
1: But
0: well, how big, like Eagles-Giants, I would think would be a big deal in Jersey.
1: It is, but it still... Not,
0: Cowboys was bigger.
1: Yeah.
0: Yeah. And well, at the time, the Cowboys were so much better. I mean, they were the standard.
1: Right.
0: The championship went through Dallas. It wasn't that they won them all, but you had to beat them in the playoffs.
1: I think when I was a kid growing up, I literally paid no attention to college football. Zero. I mean, Notre Dame, you'd kind of watch them on Saturdays, but that was it. And
0: Sunday was where it was at.
1: Yeah. And so it was Cowboys-Giants. And then I would even say it was then Cowboys-Redskins before Cowboys-Eagles.
0: Mm. Washington had some great teams there.
1: Right, at least in my little world that I was living in as
0: but
1: a 10-year-old.
0: Doing the math on all that, Philly was down when we were kids. They went to a Super Bowl. You would have probably been in college. I was in
1: 78?
0: High school.
1: 78?
0: A little later than that, I think.
1: 79?
0: Maybe 80. But yeah, 79 or 80, in there somewhere. Yeah. So I was in high school, you were in college. And that was a big, like, oh, the Eagles are back! Because it was like the first time they'd done anything in 20 years.
1: I think that when the Eagles went to the Super Bowl, I'd actually dropped out, and I was backpacking across Europe at the time.
0: You've never been to Europe. You're mixing up your stories.
1: Well, did I say Europe?
0: You did.
1: I'm in Africa. Last night, I look at my wife, and says, hey, is your friend back from New Zealand? What? Is your friend back from New Zealand yet? Excuse me. What are you talking about? I said, you have a friend in New Zealand. You guys have been texting back and forth. You've been showing me pictures of all these waterfalls. She's in Iceland.
0: You got New Zealand and Iceland confused?
1: I have no idea how I came up with New Zealand. I knew it was Iceland. I saw the pictures. The text that they were exchanging.
0: Missed it by two hemispheres.
1: I don't know how in the world I got New Zealand when I literally meant, and I knew it was Iceland. I was so far off on that.
0: Alex, you've taken a geography class more recently than either one of us. Like, if you're in Iceland, you go straight through the globe, right?
1: I don't think it had anything to do with location.
0: Would it be New Zealand? Would that be like as far away?
2: Oh, that's a good question. I'd have to...
0: There's land in both. Maybe you just got land from Iceland and New Zealand.
1: That's the
0: confused.
1: Only thing I could think of. Because for 3 days, they were exchanging, well, she was, pictures of this waterfall, this ice area, Arctic
0: volcano,
1: area.
0: Volcano, whatever. Lava field.
1: And I'm looking at Hot these springs. Pictures. Oh, that's pretty cool. That's pretty cool. That's pretty cool. Yeah. And then I come up with New Zealand.
0: Yeah. Iceland's on a lot of people's bucket list. So is New Zealand. Maybe that's another thing you got confused.
1: Maybe I backpacked across New Zealand.
0: That would be awesome. I've never been to New Zealand. I know a couple people have, and I'm like, it's spectacular. I had somebody tell me once, make sure you go to Australia before you go to New Zealand, because Australia is awesome, but New Zealand's so fantastic, it'll ruin Australia for you.
1: Really?
0: Yeah, that Australia is pretty bland if you stack it up next to New Zealand. Oh. And if you stack Australia up to anything else, it'll blow your mind. It's fantastic.
1: Huh.
0: Yeah. All right, DJ and PK, when we come back, Mitch Harper talking Cougar football, Barry Trammell here on the Big 12 at 9 o'clock. Stay with us, DJ and PK, 97.5 The KSL Sports Zone.
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0: DJ PK, it's 97.5, the KSL Sports Zone, and we are joined now by big time Mitch Harper. Mitch, you know how come you're big time? Because you got your own open.
1: Got an intro to the segment.
0: Yeah, right?
1: You got this.
0: The voice of the station. Got the announcer voice the intro. You can't be trusted to a mere host. This needs to be recorded and be professional. We can't have any slip-ups and be irritating. Mitch, you might not come back on the show.
1: Yeah, if I have imaging, I gotta perform. So there's high expectations here, but happy to be on, guys.
0: Okay. I don't know if you can do anything about your microphone, but it seems a little overdriven right now. It's a little, kind of got that thing. See, that's why we have announcer voice, because otherwise I'll do something like that and just wreck this segment. All right, here comes Arizona. Big game, conference opener, even for the teams that have nice non-conference games in week two, which tends to be the best week of the non-conference portion of the schedule. Conference games top non-conference games. It's BYU and Arizona. This game turns on. You got something you're watching for? You think the whole game pivots on?
2: Yeah, not much.
0: We've gone from completely overmodulated to no audio.
2: There's got to be a happy medium there.
0: You'd like to think, yes. Yes. something mediocre. Okay, we're going to reconnect him. We think it's a connection issue, actually. All right, big time. Hold on. Maybe we'll play the open again. That'll make Mitch feel better right there.
2: That was a nice open.
0: It was a good open.
2: Man.
0: Now we're going to have to get one for Barry Trammell and David Locke. We can't have them left out. We can leave Kevin Graham out because he needs stuff to whine about. So let's not give him an open on purpose. And then that'll be something to trigger Kevin because we love Kevin when he's triggered.
2: Well, that's when he's breathing.
0: It's true. We don't have to do much. Just deprive him of an open will be enough.
3: Well, man, I hate this. Let me tell you about this thing. It's got under my skin. I cannot believe it.
0: Let's play that for him tomorrow. That won't even trigger him. That'll get him.
3: This is the most outrageous thing I've ever heard. I can't live with it, and I can't get a woman because of it.
0: There's a decent chance he's listening right now, and we'll have something to say about that
4: tomorrow. This is why I'm going to die alone.
0: Nice. That's the all-purpose Kevin drop. Hit it one more time so I don't talk over it.
4: And this is why I'm going to die alone.
0: Kevin Graham. Classic. All right. All right. Mitch reconnecting. We'll get to him. PK, is there one thing you think this game turns on? Is it the ability to limit Fifita again? They've beaten him twice. And he's been limited in both games. Really low completion percentages. Which, you know, A-Rod, who is the king of anti-stats, even he looks at completion percentages like, yeah, I'd prefer not to average 0 yards per play.
2: Yeah, but I think that is every quarterback, every game. You can't have a quarterback go off. Now, he's more capable of going off than some other quarterbacks, but we'll see. There's established quarterbacks, there's newer quarterbacks who have to establish themselves. Can they? That remains to be seen. To me, when you're putting five defensive backs into the NFL, which is what the U of A did, you obviously have to replace talent. Now, it's easier these days because you go in the portal, you look for experience, and they got it. But four of those were draft picks. And if you're a draft pick, You by definition, you're good in college.
0: You must have been a really good college player.
2: Yeah.
0: Right.
2: Whether you end up being good in the pros remains to be seen, but you were good in college. Right. So what is BYU going to be able to do offensively? Can they exploit that, the newness in the secondary? No team's ever had four draft picks in the secondary, and then they had a free agent guy make one.
0: A new receiver group versus a new secondary. So many unknowns.
2: Yeah, right. But you got Bachmeier there and an experienced offensive line. So if they can move the ball, and I think we'll know quickly. Like you look at Ohio State and Michigan and Western Michigan. After that first drive, by the time you got in the second quarter, what's up with Michigan's offense?
0: Yeah, why can't they move the ball?
2: Yeah. So we should get a feel for that pretty early.
0: All right, let's bring Mitch Harper back in on the phone. Forget technology.
5: Yeah, I'm not sure what happened there, guys.
0: No worries. Good to have you on the show. So the original question, what do you think this game pivots on? What are you looking at as really critical to who wins this game?
5: BYU has to be able to establish the run because this Arizona defense is going to bring a lot of pressure. You go back to last week's game, they had 20 quarterback pressures. Yes, it was against Northern Arizona, but, you know, Arizona's coaching staff, they were not shy about emphasizing how important this game was to them in the summertime at Big 12 Media Days. Now they kind of ran it back a little bit. Danny Gonzalez and Brent Brennan, where they're, I don't say downplaying, but they're not, you know, Brent Brennan was saying this is going to be the biggest game in America in week two at Big 12 Media Day. So they've circled this one because I think this could be a real program narrative shifter for Arizona if they could win this one, because they've always been that program that, yeah, they get a 9-win season like they did last year or 10 wins and then they dip, and then they'll have a big year every, you know, 7-8 years and then they dip. They can never sustain success. This could be a real moment for them that says they're here to stay in the Big 12. So this is a big one, and BYU's got to be able to run the football with success. And, you know, LJ Martin, you expect, is going to be able to deliver that. And Aaron Roderick this week said LJ's just gotten better in every aspect of his game this season. And, you know, this will be kind of his season debut in a sense, because last week was just light work for LJ. So I think establishing the run is going to be critical, because I expect Danny Gonzalez is going to throw all these different exotic looks because they know this game is huge for them, and they're going to throw out some looks that maybe BYU hasn't seen. So being able to run efficiently and get positive yardage on the ground is going to be, I think, the number one key, I think, for BYU in this one.
2: Yeah, I said this, have been saying it during the week, that Arizona, I mean, they all think they can get to the final, but if Arizona pulls this thing off, then their confidence really, really soars. Whereas BYU, it's just another check, and you're going to have, obviously, 9 checks that you want to check off, and we'll see how that goes. But Arizona needs something to really put them over the top in confidence, and this is it right off the bat. If they go into Provo and win, then they are going to be a big-time force, barring injury, the rest of the season. So it's a huge game for them in terms of their program established, because last year they sort of snuck up on people in terms of being good, right? I think that after they lost that game to the Cougars, they went on a 5-game winning streak. But at that point, okay, you're a good team, but no one's really taking you seriously. As opposed to if they win this game, everybody, including the national folks, not just us, but everybody is going to take the U of A seriously. So they've been salivating over this game since the schedule came out, and it is huge.
5: Yeah, it really is. I mean, because you probably got to go back to Desert Swarm, the last time that Arizona had back-to-back 9-plus win seasons. That's like the early 90s, because, again, they've always, well, nice.
2: Now you just gave DJ something to look up.
0: Yeah.
2: There he goes.
0: Because I thought Rich Rod, I thought they did a little better than that at Rich Rod, but you probably looked it up, so you're probably right.
5: But, you know, but they've always had moments with all the coaches they've had, but they can never sustain it. So, yeah, I think this is just, it's one of the big games that maybe Arizona's had in this 21st century. I mean, it is a huge opportunity for them. And I think for BYU, do they match that intensity? You know, being around the team this week and seeing, you know, post-practice, you know, I think that they're going about it the right mindset, you know, just to, you know, play the best version of themselves. But you wonder if they truly understand how much Arizona wants this one, and they were not shying away from how badly they won. And I just think that's going to be a fascinating dynamic here. And again, I just think Arizona's defense, and with their quarterback play at Noah Fita, they are a real threat. You know, and it's interesting with BYU too, is that, you know, they haven't been shy about, you know, on the flip side, their excitement for that Notre Dame game. You know, even a couple weeks ago, Bear Bachmeyer, when he was pressed about what game, aside from the first one, are you most excited for, he immediately pointed to Notre Dame. Even this week at the coaches' show, the backup quarterback in passing mentioned Notre Dame. You know, it feels like BYU's kind of in that same thought of Notre Dame this, Notre Dame that. But really, you know, win or lose that Notre Dame game, that doesn't affect your direct access to the playoffs. This game has more of an impact than that Notre Dame game. Yes, yeah. The Notre Dame game would be big for national media, but you could argue this one's bigger. And do people realize that? I don't know. I don't get the sense that fans realize that as much either. But, you know, I think BYU is the better team. And being at home definitely helps the cause here for BYU. But, yeah, it's a massive game. And to have it be in week two, I think what's good, though, for BYU going into this one is that I felt like they had some answers, even against a bad Utah Tech team. I think they had some answers in some key questions, particularly at wide receiver. And I thought that really, you know, shined bright with how the playmaking of Legend Glasker. I think that was a real positive. I think special teams was overall a positive as well for BYU, because those were two glaring questions coming into the season.
0: I got to admit, when I asked that, I thought you might go to BYU's ability to pressure Fifita and how many guys they would have to bring to put pressure on him. And sacks, yes, but just, you know, the hurries and that. He's thrown some interceptions against BYU the last couple of years, and he's 4 in the 2 games combined. So you get him hurried, you get him forcing something, throwing off his back foot, maybe you get a better chance at a pick. So I wonder if you would go to the pass rush, and maybe that's next on your list.
5: Yeah, well, I think, you know, maybe it's just, you know, there's only one game this year, but I kind of just expect BYU is going to create some takeaways, and they're going to create some havoc. I think this is the best BYU secondary, and maybe it goes down a notch with, you know, since Raider DeMooney goes out, but I think this is one of the best BYU secondaries ever, you know, with Evan Johnson, Trey Alexander, and Falatau Sotuala, and I think Cannon DeVries is stepping in nicely at that nickel spot when they do bring in 5 DBs, and I don't think the operation will change too much, drop off much with Tommy Parrasis there at the back end of the defense. I thought he was really good in fall camp, to where, you know, looked like he's due for a bounce back year after dealing with injuries last season. I expect they're going to come up with one or two takeaways and turnovers, because that's just what they do. You know, they've had 42 interceptions the last, dating back to 2024. That is who they are. So I kind of expect it, even against a great signal caller in Noah Fifita, who was right there on the front line of emphasizing how much he's circled this game. I expect BYU is going to pick him off a time or two. That's just because I think they're that good. And so I think that, you know, the sacks, you know, Kelly Papinga downplays that sacks, but last week it played out to a T the way that they've kind of operated. Only one sack against Utah Tech, but they had 4 takeaways, and they limited the scoring to only 7 points. You do something like that again, I don't expect only 7 points for Arizona, but you get 4 takeaways, BYU is going to be in a good spot, because what we've learned from Bear is that he does, for the most part, take care of the football. He's not going – there were some throws last week that were – could have, against a better team, he could have been, you know, maybe a turnover, and he's got to clean that up. But for the most part, he's been pretty good at taking care of the ball, and that's been BYU's MO, is that they take care of the football and they always generate takeaways. And I expect more of the same with that home crowd, even against a better Arizona team than what they were 2 years ago.
2: Unfortunately for the Mole kid, he can't stay healthy, and another injury has got him down. What does that do to the rotation?
5: Yeah, it's unfortunate, and it's, I think back to DJ and I were in the bullpen, I think back in the spring or summer, talking about the running backs and why have they not added a transfer portal running back, and this is why, because now you're suddenly turning to a guy who's, you know, barely learned the running back position for the last 18 months, and then 2 true freshmen, and those guys are Preston Rex, Journey Tonga, and Devon Eka. And, you know, again, those guys showed well. All 3 of them had touchdowns last week. But now you jump into a matchup against, you know, a Danny Gonzalez defense that what a press conference he had, where he's talking about this week's game, and then it ranges all the way to 2003 New Mexico, Utah against Urban Meyer. I was like, this for the football historian junkies, I could get on board with that. But I think that's going to be tough, and it's going to just put even more emphasis on LJ Martin. But the notion of saying, you know, Bear's going to run less, I feel like that kind of goes out the door a little bit. You know, last year Bear was averaging 10 carries a game. I just get the sense we're going to probably see Bear, you know, have that tendency to take off and run a little bit more. You don't want to get to that 10 carries per game like he was last year, but I think we'd be naive to think it's going to be five or less. I think it's probably going to be in that, you know, 5 to 7 territory, because even last week he held on to the ball too long on one and had to take a sack and a hit. He's got to be smarter and make sure to avoid those hits. But I think that's where this thought that, oh, Bear's not going to have to run as much because they've got a proven RB2 in Sione Moa, that's now gone. So Devon Ekka and Journey Tonga, they're the two that I kind of look at and think they could be the wild cards that really, you know, climb the ladder and maybe take on that Sione Moa role and maybe become those guys that could, you know, alleviate, you know, Bear from having to feel like he's got to carry the rock like he did last season. But it's a big blow losing Sione Moa for BYU.
0: I know all the talk about Bear carrying the ball less, and we talk about running quarterbacks and them changing their habits over time. It just so rarely happens. And a game that was a blowout that we all knew was going to be a blowout before it started.
5: Yeah.
0: He played half the game and he had 4 carries for 30 yards. No, I don't see anything changing. That would be 8 in a game. Sure, it's less than 10, but when the adrenaline's pumping, and that game wasn't even competitive. What's he going to do in the second half of a competitive game, which I think we all assume this weekend should be a competitive game in the second half? What's he going to do? Well, I think he's going to take off and run. So I'm thinking if he doesn't get to 10, he's going to be in the neighborhood.
5: Yeah, I'm with you completely. I think that's just kind of who Bear is. Even in some of the fall camp practices, the observation windows we got, he's wearing a green jersey. He knows he's not going to get hit. Even then, there were times where he takes off and runs. It's just what he does. And you know, I think BYU feels better about where things have developed at that QB2 spot. And you know, coincidentally, the backup is a Tucson native, Trayson Bourget, who, you know, got a good deep ball. But again, the idea of BYU being a playoff team and checking off the boxes, those 9 games in Big 12 play, that changes drastically if you don't have Bear. So, yeah, I think you're right, DJ. I think that this is going to be a spot where Bear probably is hovering around that 10 carries and then he's just taking those hits and I think that's going to be potentially problematic because it's only week 2 to have to turn to that. And that's where with this roster build, it was very surprising that they did not go to the portal to try to get an RB2 to pair up with LJ that just was a safety net. Because again, I always thought with Sione Moa, he's coming back from an injury where he thought his leg was potentially going to get amputated. You just say that out loud and you go, that's now going to be your RB2. And that's just concerning because this is 3 years in a row now where he's dealt with injuries and it's the same leg as he has that big, huge battle scar from last year in the compartment syndrome. And, it's just unfortunate. And now they got to turn to young guys to step up. And I interviewed Journey Tonga yesterday at practice and, you know, 5'8" might be a little generous. And look, he ran the ball well, and he's shifty, and he's got some movement. You don't have to be a tall, bruising back like an LJ to be successful at the running back position. But it's a different makeup now without just those proven commodities who have done it against really good teams. You know, Preston Rex was solid last week, but he hasn't had much of an impact against Power 4 opponents. And Arizona's got a good defense. And, you know, you look at the linebacker number 6. I think he's an excellent linebacker. He had, I think, 11 tackles last week. So this is going to be a hard-hitting physical defense, as they all are pretty much in the Big 12. And it'll put a bigger workload on LJ, and it'll put a bigger workload on Bear not having Sione Moa.
2: What's Dumuni's timeline to come back?
5: You know, seeing him yesterday, you know, he was walking very gingerly out of practice, coming out of the facility yesterday. He had a brace on his left knee. You know, I know Kelly Papinga said that maybe the Notre Dame could be a target. I think you got to be very cautious with that. I mean, you look at that. To me, you look at the sweet spot being that Utah game being that potential timeline to get back. But, you know, the good thing for Raider Dumuni is that he does have an extra year of eligibility now. You know, this won't necessarily be the end of the road for him. And he's got that 5th year now because he served a mission, but he hasn't redshirted at all. So he could technically come back next season. And I think that's where you think too, for if you're him, you want to be ready, you know, you want to play this year because this could be a really good team, but also you want to be able to play next season as well. So Kalani's always been pretty cautious with players. So, he was saying, this Monday that there, no season ending injuries, but then you hear what, Sione Moa dealt with. And, I guess maybe in theory, it's not a season ending, but it doesn't look too great for an early immediate timeline. But, DeMooney, they expect to come back at some point, but I'd look at like November because I think you just want to be very delicate. And I think there's not as much pressure because again, I think Tommy Perasis will step in well, but if not him too, they really like Kenan Pula, the true freshman from Lone Peak High School who played the most defensive snaps last week against Utah Tech. So they like the options they've got at safety. And I think that they'll continue to operate a high level there on the back end of the defense, even in Raider DeMooney's absence.
0: Ken DeVries made a splash, obviously. Have you gotten to interact with him much? Fans like to know, the personality behind the player and all that. I think he's largely an unknown to the fan base.
5: Yeah, he's a BYU guy through and through, wanted to be at BYU, and he was kind of a recruit that was kind of the old model for Kalani Sitake's program. And when I say that, it was sign him, send him on a mission, then gray shirt him, then red shirt him. So basically you get to around 4 years without actually ever seeing these guys, and then they play. And that was kind of the path of Cannon DeVries. And it's taken a lot of time, and he's had to be very patient, but was always an explosive, playmaker in high school. And last year he played a lot at cornerback. That was his primary position, which it was kind of out of position for him. He was always a safety wide receiver. I honestly thought he was going to be a candidate after Parker Kingston was gone to switch him over to wide receiver, because I think that's where he thrived even more at the high school ranks. But they've always liked him at that, in the secondary on the defensive side in the return game. But just really good athlete. Good, and he's a BYU guy, and he wanted to be at BYU. He had some opportunities, offers out in the out west, and some of the new look Pac-12 schools and a few P4s. But for the most part, he just wanted to be at BYU, and that was his goal, and he's reached that and stayed patient. And I think that's where you do see where BYU can be a little bit unique with. In this portal era of guys that will just patiently wait, because his story at most places, it just doesn't seem to be as common where they'll wait 4 or 5 years before ever playing a meaningful snap of football. And, he took his time. Last year, if you remember, he got in at the Colorado game and gave up a touchdown and kind of got burned a bit when he got thrust into duty when Tommy Perasis was hurt. But so he's had his lumps, but I think he's going to be here to stay in that return game, especially and that nickel for BYU. He's a good hitter too. So I think he's just that typical BYU guy that BYU's had a lot more success of getting those guys, because we saw for a good, 10 years when Utah was in the Pac-12, it wasn't always a slam dunk BYU was getting those guys. Now they are. And, they're able to retain him, too, and Cannon DeVries kind of embodies that.
2: I don't know about you, DJ, but I thought everybody knew his parents were Greg and Emily. He had 3 siblings, and he served a mission to Texas. Houston, to be specific. I don't know what you're talking about.
0: It's biographical information. I was wondering about a little more interaction, a little personality.
2: He's a kid from Weber. Everybody from Weber's got a personality.
0: And you grew up on the bench in North Ogden.
2: I mean, come on.
0: All right, Mitch, we'll leave it right there. We appreciate the time. Thanks for joining us. Congratulations on the Open. You've really arrived.
5: Thanks, guys. All right. Appreciate it.
0: There you go. Mitch Harper covering BYU. You can follow him on social media. Hear him on our show. 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He's got a podcast going on. You can get plenty of football from Mitch Harper. Barry Trammell's going to join us to talk Big 12 football at the top of the hour after the break. We'll give away tickets to RSL and New York City FC. We'll do that on the other side of this commercial break right here on The Zone.
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0: BYU getting ready to play Arizona Conference Opener Week 2. Kalani Sitake asked about his thoughts about having to play a Big 12 game so early in the season.
16: Not different. Our mindset going into the season has been that we want to be ready for 12 opportunities on the schedule and trying to create more. So that's what we're focused on. We want to take care of what we can control, which is making sure that we're ready and prepared. Obviously, we saw a game film with Arizona against NAU, but we're familiar with them.
0: BYU 30 updates brought to you by Kenny J's Barbecue. Come visit Kenny J's Barbecue at the District in South Jordan. 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

0: 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PK, don't you love it when you have an opinion and then you just see yourself validated by somebody you never met?
1: This never happened to me.
0: Huh, I think it just happened in the commercial break, didn't it?
1: Go to this Twitter handle, Blue Orange Gator. Blue-Orange Gator.
0: Okay.
1: You got it?
0: Going to Blue Orange Gator.
1: Or
0: can we all be adults and just admit that paying for five-star quarterbacks out of high school is a scam and that the average G6 portal take gives you better production?
1: Because that's one of the things with this Bryce Underwood is that he was paid $12 million.
0: And now they want to get value.
1: He was going to go to LSU. And he's a local kid. He grew up like 15 miles away from Ann Arbor, the stadium or something. He was going to go to LSU, but guys like Dave Portnoy, who are big Michigan dudes, and he sold his company for like $300 million or something, gave all this money. And so what are you going to do there? You got to factor in the finances and the people who paid this money to bench him. Is that possible? And then this one has a list of all these quarterbacks.
0: It's from a couple different recruiting classes, and they basically take the top five quarterbacks. Oh, is there a third one? I didn't get to that yet, too. Yeah, you're right. There's the third one. DJ Lagway, Julian Sayin, Luke Cromanhook, Walker White.
1: Okay, those are two guys at the bottom there I never even heard of.
0: I know.
1: Top five?
0: Yeah. You ever hear of Jackson Arnold? He went to Oklahoma.
1: Yeah.
0: You ever hear of Malachi Nelson?
1: Yeah.
0: Oh, yeah. We've talked about Malachi Nelson.
1: I think Jackson Arnold went to Oklahoma, and then did he go to Auburn, and where is he now? I just saw him the other day. Look it up. You love to look up stuff. Look
0: UTEP.
1: Up that. Is that? I don't know that it's UTEP. Maybe you know. But he's on his third school.
0: He is on his third school.
1: Yeah.
0: Or is he on his fourth? He's on his fourth! USC to Boise State to UTEP last year.
1: No, that's Syracuse Nelson.
0: Now.
1: I'm talking about Jackson Arnold.
0: Okay, Jackson Arnold.
1: Yeah.
0: I don't know.
1: Nelson's
0: on his fourth goal.
1: Yeah, I knew that.
0: Okay.
1: Arnold was a starter at Oklahoma a couple years back.
0: Current team, UNLV, after Oklahoma and Auburn.
1: Yeah, right. Yeah.
0: A lot of these guys are bouncing around. Now Arch Manning's on the list. Maybe that still pays off with the Heisman dream and the title. He seems to have a more traditional arc of somebody getting better and staying put. A lot of these guys, third and fourth schools.
1: Right.
0: And not all of them fail. Now, many of them are either washing out or in the process of washing out. But do you want to be UCLA, invest a lot of money in Dante Moore, who's on the list, and then have him be taken away by Oregon? Got more money and they win more, and UCLA goes through coaching changes.
1: Chip Kelly thing.
0: Yeah, the coaching changes. And so you invested in him. You didn't necessarily, pick a player who can't do it or a bad guy, but you didn't hold on to him. So what'd you get out of your investment?
1: You didn't get anything.
0: You plant the crop and start to water it, and then somebody else harvesting all the W's.
1: Yeah. So are we going to see the demise of this Elite 11 and stuff, or is that a moneymaker? And so
0: it's a moneymaker, and will people still keep buying in thinking, my guy can play? Cade Klubnik's on the list. Ty Simpson to Alabama. And as local fans here, these guys go to schools that have bigger profiles, play in leagues that get better TV slots. These schools have more money. Should we want it to continue just because this is what's slowing down Ohio State, Alabama, Texas A&M, and Clemson to one degree or another? Ohio State seems to overcome it. They got multiple quarterbacks who are on this list. But as long as they get one who can eventually play and they surround them with 21 awesome guys, probably half of whom or two-thirds of going to go to the NFL, that 300 list of people, the prospective Senior Bowl invitees, they got 15 guys on that list.
1: Yeah.
0: Unreal. such a long list of players.
1: Well, I think you have to ask yourself as a head coach in college football, is it worth going after high school quarterbacks and putting all that time and money and attention into player whomever, or is it better just to see who puts them their names in the transfer portal and then go from there?
0: Yeah. Go to the JC model and rip off schools with less money at whatever level where you think the guy can develop. You've seen a play against better talent. The evaluation has got to be a little more accurate, honest.
1: I don't know necessarily that it's with less money to more money. In some cases, it is.
0: The 15 quarterbacks here on these three pages largely went to USC, Michigan, Alabama, Ohio State. I mean, Maryland, that's not
1: because
0: more
1: they
0: money.
1: Were five-star guys.
0: Yeah, and so they're going the
1: so of
0: they
1: course,
0: get the most money.
1: Five-star guys go there.
0: They go to the schools with the most money.
1: But I don't think it's the money. No, I they're all the money's all the same. The LSU is not going to offer anybody that much more than Ohio State.
0: So no, I think no, these, I'm saying
1: the
0: five-star versus...
1: guys aren't making money decisions. Because the money's there.
0: They don't have to. They can do, well, what we saw with basketball here.
1: With DeBonta.
0: Yeah, DeBonta. Yeah.
1: He was going to get the money,
0: right?
1: No matter where he went.
0: Who's giving me $5 million, and now you're the finalist.
1: Right.
0: Now I'll pick from that who's the coach I connect with, who are the teammates I connect with.
1: So I don't think they're going for money because the money is there, the five-star kids. But how many of these five-star high school kids don't amount to anything? Or way below what you anticipated.
0: I would say out of these five, out of these 15, I would say that there are two guys right now who you could say, okay, they were evaluated pretty well. And then I think there's...
1: Which is a miserable percentage.
0: Yeah, maybe three. Yeah, two or three.
1: Well, then you go Julian Sain and Arch Manning.
0: Dante Moore.
1: Sure, but he's not at his school.
0: I get that, but...
1: UC Los Angeles puts all that money in there.
0: Julian Sain was an Alabama commit.
1: Yeah, and I think it gets down to only one guy can play.
0: Yep. Yeah, that's the Joe Burrow story, right? Didn't win the job at Ohio State and transferred to LSU because only one guy can play.
1: Right. So it's not like he was a bust.
0: Right. But if you're evaluating 15 guys or these really good quarterbacks, I think, okay, there's three guys who are really good quarterbacks. Now, to your point, two of the three have still transferred.
1: Yeah, but it doesn't matter if Joe Blow transfers and you've got a great quarterback, fine.
0: Yeah.
1: But for UC Los Angeles, it didn't work that way.
0: It did not work that way.
1: Moore leaves, they don't have a great quarterback.
0: Right.
1: So if you got a great quarterback, it doesn't matter who leaves you.
0: But for 80% of this sample size of 15, for 80%, just not good enough.
1: So are you better off just waiting and then see what somebody else does and go after him?
0: And go get your Cam Ward in a portal, who's destined to be an NFL draft pick number one and all that. Miami's done it multiple times now.
1: Well, yeah, this kid... Mensa kid was at Duke, and they had lawsuits against them, and they had to settle. And in December or January, they put it up when they played Stanford the other night. I was watching it, and he's going to stay at Duke. Yeah, well, he's not.
0: Well, Utah and BYU are great examples right now. You don't have to get the guy out of high school. They have transfer quarterbacks. Now they're not hyped up to the level of these guys, but nonetheless. See them after they played some college ball, and you got an idea at New Mexico, okay, this is what D'Ampier can do. In that case, you're bringing in his offensive coordinator who's seen him every day in practice and in film rooms and everything.
1: Well, that was a gift.
0: That was. Tag team partners.
1: Although that's a...
0: It does happen,
1: though. We're going to talk to Trammell here in 15 minutes. And
0: Oklahoma State.
1: Oklahoma. Well, Oklahoma State, too.
0: Yeah.
1: But Mateer came because the coordinator went to Oklahoma.
0: Right. And then Oklahoma State, it was the head coach.
1: Yeah. And so they follow along, and you're good to
0: go. And that's an old story back from when you were writing college basketball 30 years ago. Hire a high school coach and have him bring a star player. So now it's different, but you can hire a coach and have him bring his star player. And it's not just quarterbacks, so we're talking quarterbacks here, but obviously Utah at running back. Hire the coach, get the player. Tag team partners from Washington State. So I think we're already seeing it, and stands to reason we'll see more of it going forward.
1: Makes me wonder if we're going to see a... You're going to sign quarterbacks, but are you going to put all that emphasis and money into recruiting that particular person? Now, the Cougars did with this Ryder Lyons kid.
0: I think for...
1: But he's a five-star.
0: Right.
1: So you have to. But when he's LDS. He's on a mission, blah, blah, blah.
0: But when you're evaluating where to spend your limited dollars, are you better off spending on a left tackle, spending on multiple pass rushers, the other positions that are expensive, where you have a better idea? Quarterback's it's a skill position, and it's hard to evaluate the skill, whereas they think when you look at a left tackle who's 6'7", 300 pounds with long arms, you got a better idea. They're probably going to pan out, or a pass rusher or a linebacker or whatever. And basically do what Texas Tech did. Spend money on the front seven, load up there, and then try to hit in the transfer portal. I mean, you're still going to spend money on quarterbacks, but your point, don't spend the big money on the high school quarterback. Spend it on someone who's played somewhere for a year or two, and you get to evaluate them against competition that's a closer fit and a better measuring stick.
1: Right.
0: Because high school isn't there. It's like we said, they tend to be way better athletes. We've all gone to high school games and seen guys who are going to play in college or the pros spin around some poor high school kid and have him trip over his own feet and fall down as you put moves on him. And they're and more than ever with the transfer portal, they're playing on teams that are loaded, and that makes the game easier. They've got this new mercy rule in high school football in Utah. And some weeks have been like 10 or 12 games that are mercy ruled because somebody's got a 44-point lead in the fourth quarter. I don't think that helps college coaches evaluate quarterbacks. Gets in the way.
1: Yeah, I don't know how much they go with the game film anyway.
0: Get them in a camp.
1: Yeah, and all that other stuff.
0: Right.
1: Yeah. Right. And
0: get them in a camp, get them in a film room, talk to them, see what they know.
1: Where they're going in that direction. And it's just an interesting, rapidly changing industry and how you do things. And the way you did things just 5 years ago can be dramatically different. 5 years ago was yesterday.
0: Right.
1: But it's changed so much.
0: And not only is the evaluation thing, but in the transfer portal, you're getting the older, more mature guy.
1: With a better record.
0: Kids change so much. A 20-year-old
1: has a track record.
0: Yeah, a 20-year-old can be way different than an 18-year-old.
1: He's played one or two years.
0: Yep.

0: The KSL Sports Zone.
1: Life is complicated, people. Just think about all the different passwords that you have for all the things that you need to sign on to. Man, it gets confusing. Well, think about that with your money, with all the different things that go on in your financial life. And how about getting it all coordinated? 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

0: The Utes getting ready to face Arkansas. What does the lead receiver think about the quarterback, and what kind of bond are they building?
1: All the same things I saw in fall camp. He displays it every day he comes out here, so that being helpful. You know, some guys aren't crazy practice players, so him being a practice player and a game player is easy to adjust.
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0: Time for the John Watson Chevrolet Northern Utah Player of the Week. This week, Fremont quarterback Calvin Cooper throws for 265 yards and three touchdowns. 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

0: live, the KSL Sports Zone. We're joined now by Barry Trammell to talk all things Big 12. Barry, good morning. How are things in the great state of Oklahoma?
1: Well, we're supposed to get some rain today, so we may you may see everybody out in the street looking up at the sky saying, what is this mysterious substance falling upon us? We got us a little drought going on.
0: Well, I hope you
1: had a ball game. We had a ball game Saturday in our state that was an unbelievable result game. Everybody thought Oklahoma State's going to be way better and, probably not contend for the Big 12, but clearly get back in the bowl business, big-time offense, all that stuff. And they go play little old Tulsa, which beat them last year. So you think it's going to be a revenge game. And Tulsa just took it to them, dominated the game, won 24-10. And the people on the east side of the stadium were about half Tulsa, half OSU fans. And it was so hot, the Tulsans couldn't even celebrate. The Cowboys couldn't even commiserate. You just looked at them, and everybody's just sitting there just sort of looking like zombies because the heat has just waxed them. It's been unbelievable here. It's been unbelievable.
2: So you got some relief, huh?
1: Looks like we are today, yeah. Looks like. We're going to get some rain, looks like. That'd be wild.
2: Tulsa, I understand, paying attention to that game, they returned a bunch of players and might be pretty good. And is it just a case of them being better or Oklahoma State laying an egg?
1: It looks to me both. Here's what's crazy. Utah's an exception to this, and maybe BYU, really, both of you. People down here haven't been running the ball very well. Oklahoma can't run the ball. Alabama couldn't run the ball. LSU couldn't run the ball. Texas couldn't run the ball. And I asked some coaches this summer about it, and I asked Tulsa's coach, Trey Lamb. I said, hey, Trey, why can't anybody run the ball? And he said, when I got in the American Conference last year, Eric Morris, OSU's new coach, then at North Texas, he said, let me give you some advice. No matter what you do, retain your offensive line. He said, even if they're not any good, keep them. Because continuity in your offensive line is paramount. And Saturday, we had a game where Tulsa had 3.5 starters returning on the offensive line. OSU had zero, bunch of guys from all over coming together. And OSU had trouble running it and protecting also. And I thought that was sort of interesting because that advice came back and bit Eric Morris. And I think sometimes the transfer portal can give you all kinds of great players, but that offensive line, the familiarity, the continuity is way more important than we let on. So I think that's something to keep an eye on as you go into seasons going forward and maybe even the rest of like this month.
0: Non-conference season, we tend to get a lot of blowouts. We are scheduled for a lot of blowouts in the Big 12 this week. There are a half a dozen games matching Big 12 schools against Power 4 schools, but most of those have double-digit margins. The Utes are favored by 12.5 over Arkansas. Most of these schools, Oklahoma State, massive underdogs to Oregon, Arizona State, couple touchdown underdogs at Texas A&M. Does UCF break through at Pittsburgh? Does Kansas break through against Missouri? Is the Big 12 going to come out of this intact after going 2-2 last week against Power League teams?
1: Well, I pick an upset special for both the SEC and the Big 12 each year. I mean, each week. And both of my SEC upset specials this year have been Big 12 winning. Last week, I picked Baylor to beat Auburn, and danged if they didn't do it. If DJ Lagway leads his tight end just a little bit more, I think they get that 2-point conversion and beat Auburn. And this week, I got Kansas beating Missouri. And I think that's a fascinating game. Everybody's down on Kansas. They went 5-7 two straight years. Some people even saying Lance Leipold might need to be replaced. I mean, that's being like the Children of Israel replacing Moses. I mean, why would you do that? That's stupid. And but I think Kansas, I don't know if they found him a quarterback, but Isaiah Marshall won the job over Cole Ballard, who's been around forever. And to me, that was a good sign, because if they brought out Cole Ballard, I think people would have said, this isn't good. So I think the new guy gives them hope that maybe they got something there. People in if you're not from the old Big Eight, even Texans don't realize this. Kansas, Missouri, that might be the nation's best rivalry in terms of a true rivalry that goes back way before anybody invented the game of football. This goes back to pre-Civil War days. The Kansas-Missouri fight over slavery and states' rights and all that stuff. And they literally fought a mini Civil War on the Kansas-Missouri border before the nation fought a Civil War. And then, of course, it turned into a football and basketball rivalry. And in the impeccable wisdom of college administrators 15 years ago, they decided, we're just not going to play anymore because our feelings got hurt. So they're back playing. It's their first game in Lawrence in about 20 years, because the last several years they played at Arrowhead Stadium in Kansas City. I think Kansas has a chance to beat Missouri, and that'd be a big-time win for the Big 12.
2: Who's your upset in the SEC?
1: I picked that one as my SEC.
2: Okay, I see what you're saying.
1: So my Big 12, I picked UCF over Pitt, and I have zero reason to defend that other than I needed an upset special.
0: This is as good as anything, huh? Yeah, what the heck?
1: Has anybody ever enhanced their life by betting on Scott Frost? I mean, Pitt's actually a pretty solid program, so that would be a huge upset. I don't think it's going to happen. But I had to pick somebody. And I will say this, Scott Frost, his first time in Orlando, he lost 7 games his year one. Year two, he went 13-0. Last year, back on the job, first year, he lost 7 games. Now, I'm not asking him to go 13-0, but if he could just beat Pitt, I would call it even.
2: Yeah, they seem like they could have a potential home field advantage for the teams out our way that have to go there, because that's a big-time travel. We'll see if the program is up to snuff. It looks like that going forward, if you have to go to UCF, that could be a dangerous game.
1: Yeah, you know, it's especially if you go in the early part of the year. It's so humid down there. If they're accustomed to it, and somebody from the West goes out there, or Iowa State, whoever, I don't know. But it's an interesting place. I've enjoyed it. I covered a game there in 23. They beat OSU 45-3, and that's the Cowboy team that made the Big 12 title game. Oh. So they got players. I just don't know that they got a lot of hope. Gus Malzahn walked away from the job and was doing a pretty good job. And he walked away, didn't want to do it anymore. So, I don't know. I think they're going to have to recruit the portal pretty well. Rebounds. You know, all the schools that come to Florida and steal players from Central Florida, you know, UCF needs to recruit them even when they've lost them and say, hey, we still love you. We still love you. Think of us here in 2 years. And hopefully get some of those guys when they hit the portal and want to think about coming home. So that would be my battle plan, I think. You can't do that in a lot of places, but you can do that in Central Florida.
0: You never considered Utah and Arkansas for a upset pick, because you figure Utah 12.5-point favorites and they can run the ball and they are going to win that game convincingly, I assume.
1: I don't know. You know, I don't know that Arkansas is going to win another game all year. They're not very good. North Alabama is not good. North Alabama was a Division II power, went up to 1AA about 12 years ago, 10 years ago, whenever, and has just been mediocre at best for 10 years. And they went to Fayetteville, and that game was still competitive in the fourth quarter. I think it was 24-14 or whatever it was in the fourth quarter. Arkansas is not very good. Ryan Silverfield has a very difficult task this season. I think Utah wins in a rout. I mean, I think it's going to be out of hand early, and we'll get an early read on Morgan Scalley's thirst for blood, probably, in this game.
2: Yeah, I can see that happening. If I was betting as opposed to close game versus rout, I would go in that direction. And then about 45 miles south in the afternoon, we've got the game of the week in the conference between two conference foes, and I realize there's not much competition. But still, I think if you play this just about any time, it could be considered the game of the week because of the fact that Arizona is breaking through. You know, had a very nice season last year, and if they get this win in Provo, they become extremely dangerous. I think for BYU, the way I've been looking at it all week, is they've got 9 check marks that they need to get, as many as possible. So they're expected to win, obviously. But if Arizona should get that, wow, don't you think they become a serious force in the Big 12?
1: Yes, I do. Now, they got the tough schedule. Got a very difficult schedule. I think the top 8 teams, Arizona's got to play them all except themselves, and I think it's Houston. So they got a very tough schedule, but this is a great matchup. It's I think we talked about Noah Fifita last week or the week before. I love Noah Fifita. I love Brigham Young. So this is sort of an emotional puller for me. But if BYU, I think BYU will win. I think if this game was in Tucson, I don't know what would happen. I think BYU will win. I think it sets up the Cougars very well going forward. But if Arizona pulls the upset, yeah, here they come. We don't know what Arizona will do. They surprise us every year. You know, year one, we thought they're going to be pretty good. Fifita was back after his freshman year. They're coming off, I think they went 10-3. They beat Oklahoma in the Alamo Bowl. And then they weren't very good at all. Last year we wrote them off, and they have a great year, go 9-4, I think it was. And it looks like they're building something pretty cool. So I don't know what will happen. But I do think Brigham Young's the better team. I think playing in Provo will be the difference. So, you know, the Brigham Young defense does not really, you can count on them. They're going to play good defense. They're not going to get lit up as much as we all like Noah Fifita. So I think BYU probably wins this game, but it is a fascinating game and a great game. I salute the Big 12 for scheduling this. I think we ought to have a conference game every week. I think we ought to open the season with a couple of conference games and, you know, try to minimize the damage of having so many bad games that you got to schedule. I don't like it when they schedule most of them in week one and just sort of throw away that week. I'd like to see more leagues play conference games week one. I think the only one we had was Miami Stanford, if I'm not mistaken. So, and nothing gets your juices rolling like a good old ACC matchup with Miami playing Stanford. So we need some good conference games early is what I'm saying.
2: Agreed.
0: And not in the middle of the night for the local teams. Thank you for making Miami go play a late game on the West Coast. I think that this is something, and the commissioner won't come on our show. We've asked him multiple times. So if you get FaceTime with the commish, this enhances a TV package. I mean, I just can't believe that Utah State, which is going to be a 1:30 game on Fox, which is a great time slot, that's not going to get huge ratings. We're going to watch it here, but the rest of the country isn't going to watch that. There's no way. They need conference games there, and then schedule games with the American or the Mountain West or the Pac-12 week 4, 5, 6. I mean, this BYU-Arizona game is probably only happening this week because BYU got Notre Dame and they needed to move a conference game because Notre Dame needed an October game.
1: Yeah, two things. One is I'm appalled that Brett Yormark won't come on your show.
0: Us too.
1: Next time I see him, I'm going to say, hey, go on with my pals at KSL. Let's go.
0: Thank you.
1: And, number two, I've been disappointed in, this is not Brett. This is Brett's influence. I think he's tried. I think he has tried to do things to enhance the television package. You just get so much pushback from teams that don't want to play anybody, that want to micromanage their schedule. You know, my wife and I sat down to watch the Patriots and the Seahawks last night. And right as kickoff, you know what I told her? I said, this is a very interesting game. This is two teams that were told when and where they're going to play. They didn't have anybody in their building sitting around trying to figure out when they're going to schedule this game. That's all done for them. And to me, that was refreshing because so much of college football scheduling has become political and self-serving. And you just try to manipulate the schedule ever how you can to make yourself feel better. And it, in some ways, it drives me nuts. So, we gotta do something. You know, I don't know. Has there been any, I'm not seeing any talk. You know, the Big Ten's talking, going to 10 conference games now, apparently. Sankey said, you need to play, 10 quality games. And the Big Ten said, okay, we'll just play one more against Rutgers and Maryland. And, people just go out of their way to not play good non-conference games anymore. And it's just, Oklahoma's talking about their new AD wants to play seven home games every year. And with Texas being neutral, that means OU would never have a home and home with anybody ever again, which means goodbye Michigan, goodbye mm-hmm. Ohio State, goodbye Notre Dame, hello Purdue and Wake Forest and whoever he can, go write a check to and that would come and play. So it's just the culture of college football is just really screwed up, and it hurts the fans who don't get, in my opinion, near enough good games.
2: How crazy is this Michigan thing? And then you're going to be there Saturday, Ann Arbor, with Oklahoma being in there. That could get pretty wild and maybe ugly for the Michigan folks.
1: Well, they sure didn't look any good, did they?
2: No.
1: I mean, for crying out loud. This is so many things going on with Michigan that we could talk all day about it. Everybody wants to talk about the clock. Here's what I took from that game even more so. The unbelievably stupid practice of paying big money to incoming freshmen.
2: Yeah, we were just talking about that.
1: 12-point-something million for Bryce Underwood, and they thought he's a great prospect. He might still be a great prospect. That's the silly thing. He could still turn into a great quarterback. But now we need those guys to play immediately and be good immediately. People used to develop them. People used to have some time to turn into a player. Not anymore, especially if you're getting paid a lot of money. You got to produce. Drew Mestemaker, making $3.5 million at Oklahoma State, the quarterback. He looked not very good Saturday. If he's not very good, let me tell you what, their season is sunk. And Michigan putting so much money into Bryce Underwood last year and again this year. I mean, even if it's Michigan, you can't overcome that. So college football's got to figure out, the guys that make the financial decisions have got to figure out a way to sort of mitigate that and not be shanghaied into paying a guy a bunch of money that you have no idea if he can play. The one good thing about the transfer portal is they're generally paying guys that have proven they can play.
2: Yeah.
1: And we're not seeing that with the freshmen. So that's, you know, a lot of people have advocated for, payroll, salary cap for freshmen, not for the whole thing, but for freshmen, sort of what the NFL's got. You know, 15 years ago, they did away with the massive contracts for draft picks, and it's a lot more streamlined and sane. And, you know, the rank and file thought it was great because that's more money for the guys that actually have proven it. So we'll just have to see what goes on there. But, yeah, Michigan's got a mess. And of course, the clock was just a total fiasco. It's one of the great perfect example of one of the problems with college football is that everything's a fiefdom. Everybody can do it ever how they want to do it in their own little conclave, and which is conferences in this case. And we got what we got with NBC looking silly, Big Ten looking corrupt. The only people that came out looking good, and this is the way the world works a lot of the time, was, of course, the Mid-American Conference and Western Michigan. I thought Lance Taylor was just superb in the way he handled all that. And he and his players were the real winners in that game. Michigan, you know, the fans, the goofy fans flooded the field. The Michigan players barely celebrated, right. You know, and in the aftermath of the game, Kyle Whittingham and everybody just sort of, they knew they played poorly. They knew they didn't deserve to win. And in a way, they sort of know they didn't win. So I just thought it was one of the great morality plays we've seen in a long time.
0: And now I've never been more interested in Western Michigan and Boise State Week 4. I'm ready for that game. Let's go.
1: How about Boise State's non-conference schedule? It's playing UNLV, Memphis, and Western Michigan.
0: And Oregon.
1: I don't think this is...
0: And Oregon.
1: Yeah, and plus Oregon. They actually, let's see. They could play like three or four conference champions. Wait, no, they don't play UNLV, do they? I made that up. UNLV played Memphis. Yeah, yes. That's right. But they could play three conference champions in non-conference. Western, Memphis, and Oregon, all three of those. Memphis probably will. Western probably will. We'll see about Oregon. So, yeah, that's one I wish could have gone the other way, too. Boise gave them a good battle. What is it? Is it 4 hours from you guys to Boise? Is that about right?
2: Maybe from downtown Salt Lake, I'd say about five.
1: Okay.
2: Where we're located, where the arena is, and you've obviously been to the arena.
1: Yeah.
2: So it's about five.
1: Okay. Well, Boise acquitted themselves well. I'm proud of them. You know, the people, you know, the quality voters in the Associated Press poll, dropped Oregon four spots. And I'd like to ask every one of them, you've dropped Oregon, which means you had to raise at least four teams, maybe more, I don't know. And not all of them were LSU. So you promoted teams that literally played games they couldn't lose. They could not have lost. If they'd have played barefoot, they would have won. Literally, they would have won the game playing barefoot. And you're going to drop Oregon for beating a team that wakes up in the morning swinging their helmet headed straight for your head. Boise State knocks the snot out of you. And Oregon beat them. It was closer than we thought, but beating Boise State is never anything to hang your head about. And the goofball voters dropped them four spots in the poll.
2: Yeah.
1: You see the voter who forgot to rank Miami?
0: Oops.
1: The guy didn't vote. He had Miami like sixth in his preseason poll, but forgot to rank them in the second week. Yeah, that's a heck of a system they got there.
2: Boise's quarterback is a kid who played high school ball here in the area, American Fork.
1: Oh, Madison? Oh, yeah, American Fork. I always thought that was a cool name.
0: You drove right through it when you went down to BYU to write all those stories when they were joining the conference. Yeah, you went right through American Fork.
1: Yes, I did. And then they got the name just south. I think it's just south of Provo. Spanish Fork. Spanish Fork. We got American Fork. We got Spanish Fork. Got a bunch of cool names there in the Salt Lake suburbs.
2: Yeah.
1: We got here in Oklahoma, we got names like Norman, Moore, and Edmund. You guys got American Fork and Spanish Fork and all kinds of cool stuff.
2: And I think his father was a baseball coach at UVU. Which is yeah, the university. Well, today, a year ago today, it got a lot of publicity, obviously.
1: Oh, yeah. Was that a year ago today? Really?
2: Yeah. Yeah.
0: Well, I'll just say this: I had never thought about wanting to watch Georgia-Tennessee State, but if Georgia was playing barefoot, I probably would have turned it on for a few minutes. That would have been something.
2: And Bear Bachmeyer's brother was the quarterback at Boise State for a while, Hank Bachmeyer.
0: Yeah, he was.
1: That's exactly right.
0: Yep.
1: That's exactly right. That was hyperbolic. That was hyperbolic there, saying, they could beat teams barefoot. But Georgia-Tennessee State, I think, actually could have been. I think Georgia could have beaten barefoot.
0: Yeah, if Texas doesn't wear any cleats, then Texas State's going to beat them.
1: Yeah, probably so.
0: I have that level of respect for Texas State, no doubt.
1: Yeah.
0: So. All right, Barry, we'll leave it right there on the thought of barefoot football. You're the man. Enjoy the games this week. We'll see. Now I'm following your upset specials every week now. You've given me one more rooting interest. I like it.
1: Yeah, come on, UCF. You guys ever been around Pat Narduzzi? He's pretty insufferable.
0: Okay.
1: So it's not hard to root against Pat Narduzzi.
0: He's Barry Trammell. He joins us every week to talk all things Big 12 right here on The Zone. DJ PK, it's 97.5 The KSL Sports Zone. 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
14: 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One is physical, and the other one is being smart. 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

0: 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PK, a lot of football today. Mitch Harper joined us to talk BYU. Barry Trammell joined us to talk Big 12. And the NFL kicked off with the Patriots giving away a game with three fourth-quarter interceptions. They're up 10-0 in the middle of the third quarter, and they knocked out the other team's starting quarterback. That shoulda, coulda, woulda been a W, but it wasn't.
1: 10 points. It's like being up 2-0 in baseball, though. And obviously, if we had known the turnovers were going to come inside of a quarter,
0: yep.
1: I mean, wow, that's going to change the game.
0: And they could have overcome the first two, right? They were in field goal territory to force overtime, and a better throw,
1: yeah.
0: Maybe a touchdown, but
1: A
0: third pick and they lose.
1: You're thinking, okay, he's running to the sidelines, not anything there. You got time for a couple more plays, throw the ball away. And when he floated it, I thought, well, that's not going to have enough velocity. The velo sucks.
0: The exit velo. It's not actually going to exit the field. That's the problem right there.
1: Yeah, and sure enough, it does get picked.
0: Back foot fading away. Man. It's an old story.
1: Yeah, but I mean, you could throw it to the side.
0: You can. You think that quarterbacks in the NFL have enough arm strength that they can, and you're right, you don't have to throw it out of bounds right at the receiver. You could have thrown it, you know, out of bounds at like the 3-yard line.
1: If you're at the pocket, out of the pocket,
0: you can throw it anywhere, right?
1: As long as it reaches the line of scrimmage.
0: And they're pretty loose with that. Just get it vaguely near somebody, even if you're not out of the pocket. But that wasn't it.
1: That's a rookie mistake, not made by a rookie.
0: And so he had 10, he threw 10 picks in 20 games last year, and he got to the Super Bowl, and he threw two, and then he turns around and throws three more, so he's thrown 5 picks to the Seahawks in his last two games.
1: And then I see this, Vrabel is no good when he's limited to only fooling around with his wife.
0: See, there it is.
1: Well, he can change that. It just doesn't have to be Rossini.
0: True story. That's a true story.
1: A lot of fish in the sea, especially in Seattle. They got a lot of water.
0: Okay. What do they call that market where they throw the fish around? They always have a shot of that.
1: It's the fish market.
0: Oh, it's just called fish market? Okay. Yeah.
1: Or it's, it does have a place there.
0: Pike's Place.
1: Yeah.
0: Yeah.
1: We've all been there.
0: Yep. Walk through there. Yep. There's a lot of fish. This place smells. All right. And then the college football. Mitch Harper. Take away anything else for BYU and Arizona, or just like get the game here already? I've already thought everything I'm going to think. He did go into depth at the running back position. What does that look like? Because it took all of one game to have an injury and eat away at their depth. Sione Moore's out.
1: It's so unfortunate for the young man.
0: Torn MCL and PCL on social media. There's a photo of him laying in his hospital bed.
1: Two injuries here that were devastating.
0: Yeah.
1: Sucks for the young man, obviously. But probably not going to be the last one. Now, they've had two, obviously, with DeMooney. I'm talking about him coming back at least 5-6 weeks, maybe longer. Maybe he can get back for the stretch run. But it happens every year. It's just a matter of who and when and what level of depth do you have to overcome it. Everybody's got to face it.
0: We talked a little bit of Utah football, and then we got Barry Trammell on. He says Arkansas beat North Alabama. He went into the history of North Alabama and good in D2 and mediocre when they moved up and a bad team now. And Arkansas looked bad, and it was a game in the fourth quarter. He thinks Arkansas is about to lose 11 in a row.
1: Well, I don't care what they do after this, but I expected Utah and still expect Utah to win and win comfortably. And I expect them to win comfortably next week, for that matter. And then their first game is a conference game, I think, is Iowa State, which is in a rebuild mode given the devastation that they took with all the players leaving with the coach going over to Penn State.
0: We'll get a better idea about them. They're playing Iowa this week. So they got their big in-state game week two. See what they're made of and how close they can hang with what has been a pretty good Iowa program.
1: Solid, yeah.
0: Anything else you want to pass along to the people? There it is. The college football, the NFL football has been the meat of the show today.
1: See, love is a dream and never wake up.
0: When we come back, your feedback, far-reaching feedback on many discussions. We'll get to that next. They found a little humor in your Iceland-New Zealand thing, PK. That led to some interesting takes. We'll get to that on the way. Stay with us.
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0: Utah getting ready to host Arkansas. It's Big 12 versus SEC. Elijah Reed on the narrative of those two conferences squaring off.
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0: 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Time for your feedback. Everything you think about today's show. PK, what? You had a hilarious story. You got New Zealand and Iceland confused. Asking your wife, hey, I had a friend you're trading photos with. How's that New Zealand trip? What? It was Iceland, not New Zealand. It ended in land. The more I think about it, the more I think you were very close and should be given a pass.
1: Well, I didn't even say it. I just said, how'd the New Zealand trip go? I didn't say your friend, blah, blah, blah. I just said, how'd the New Zealand trip go?
0: What? I got nobody on the New Zealand trip.
1: Yeah, or maybe it was even, how was New Zealand? I didn't even say, I may not even reference the trip. But if I would have said Iceland, she would have known exactly what I was talking about.
0: Okay.
1: And so I said, how was New Zealand? What?
0: Those are two pretty cool places. They're on a lot of people's bucket lists. Iceland with the volcanoes and, yeah, it's just lava field. It's supposed to be spectacular. And hot springs, all the geothermals, like a gigantic Yellowstone in some regards, apparently.
1: Yeah.
0: It's pretty wild.
1: They sent pictures. I did look at the pictures, and it did look cool.
0: And I know a few people have been to New Zealand, and they say it's spectacular. And one person told me once that you have to go to Australia first because Australia is really good, but it's not going to hit you the same way if you just saw New Zealand. And BYU is pretty good. A True Blue BYU 1984 said New Zealand is unbelievable, and Australia is a downgrade. Pretty harsh on Australia.
1: Really? But I would settle for either. I haven't been anywhere. I'm the opposite of Johnny Cash. I've been nowhere.
0: Sing that. I've been nowhere. It doesn't even work.
1: Now, work has taken me to the Caribbean.
0: So you've been somewhere.
1: And work has taken me to Hawaii. Oh.

0: So you were escaping really the worst of our weather here.
1: Right. That was awesome. Yeah, that was a lot of fun all 4 years. Yeah, yeah. Sure. Got to golf with Mehmet Okur.
0: the movie Hoosiers. Hoosiers, yeah. Bobby Plump hit the shot in real life from Milan High School that the movie was based on. And just randomly, I came across the shot on social media, retweeted it, and Hato comments. I just said, you know, obviously I've seen the movie a lot, and I'd never seen the shot in real life, the shot that he hit in that championship game for Tiny Milan High School.
1: Jump shot?
0: Yeah, and Hato says, not even a screen set. Straight ISO was born, LOL.
1: Yeah, yeah.
0: And then we've got some listener, Mike Maurer, has actually been there, and they've turned a bank into a museum, and they got a tons of memorabilia. So if you ever find yourself in small town Indiana, want to take a side trip or something, there you go. Or you could just look at the video.
1: Indiana. It's called South Bend.
0: South Bend is small town Indiana. That is a true story. Having been there once, you're right. Can established legacies be ruined? We asked that question earlier this morning. The feedback we're getting basically is yes, but you have to do it off the field. Got a lot of people sending back. John, an hour or so ago. Yes, OJ is an example.
1: Oh, Kevin, he's the extreme example.
0: He is extreme example, and the people who get cited here is you can wreck your legacy. Nobody did it on the field. This is inspired, obviously, by Belichick going to North Carolina. Kyle Whittingham goes to Michigan. And no one can really come up with a player or a coach. What happened to the Joe Paterno statue? Okay, that's off-the-field legal problems again. OJ, off-the-field legal problems. You find yourself in a courtroom over something, and you can change your legacy dramatically. Although you pointed out, it does depend on who the victim is. If the victim is yourself and there isn't somebody else, which in the case of Tiger Woods is seen as a sympathetic figure. We realize he's got troubles, but he's still wildly popular.
1: It's gone into the addiction level.
0: Right.
1: And no one looks at someone's addiction and says, oh, ha, ha.
0: There goes your legacy.
1: I think we look at addiction as, oh my gosh.
0: Pete Rose does get thrown out there as an example that can happen. There's an addiction.
1: He was always off the wall to begin with. And certainly it's an addiction. There's no question it's an addiction. Mm-hmm. I've seen it up close. But his on-the-field performances and accomplishments for a guy who just looks like an average athletic guy, and he just got by on effort and to the level of, you know, calls himself the hit king. We understand, okay, he took the gambling too far, but it didn't have any effect on the game and his performances over 20-plus years.
0: Well, it certainly didn't have an impact on his performance over the field because the fear is you're throwing games, you're trying to lose, and he's out there getting more than 4,000 hits, obviously trying to win. You could probably debate the managerial stuff. That's not as clear-cut. He doesn't have 4,000 hits to make his case with. Or a World Series title or whatever.
1: Yeah, I'm wondering if that's where it got more serious because he lost his fuel to compete at the level that he was competing at.
0: Yeah,
1: we see that with guys. There's guys who are legendary for going to the golf course and betting because they need a fix.
0: Michael Jordan and Charles Barkley right off the top of the list. All right. We're out of time. Coming up next, Scotty G and the coach Tim Lacombe next. We'll see you tomorrow for a Football Friday right here on The Zone.
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0: 97.5, the KSL Sports Zone. Scott Girard alongside the coach, Tim Lacombe. Hey, we kick off the show with one of my favorite interviews. I do the play-by-play for Utah State. I got to chat with this guy a bunch when he was at New Mexico, and I'm a huge fan of him. I'm a huge fan of the defense he runs. Now the defensive coordinator at Arizona as they get set for a showdown against BYU. Danny Gonzalez, kind enough to join us. Danny, how are you?
1: I'm doing great, guys. I really appreciate you having me on. I was just saying, I'm hoping I don't give too much bulletin board material today.
0: You know, it's funny when you play this game against BYU, and you know, you guys are both near the top of the conference. You both have big aspirations on this season. For a second game of the year, this feels like a monstrous game for week number two, for crying out loud.
1: You know, you can, as a ball coach, you can make something more important than it needs to be or get so much attention to it that it can tank. I mean, you can't let one turn into two if something goes the wrong way. And what it is it's a great opportunity to give ourselves a chance to stay in the championship race, what our aspirations are. But for either team, the outcome on Saturday, they're not out of it. You just have a little bit of a hill to climb. But I can't wait for Saturday. I mean, Provo, Utah is a fun place to play. Won there in 03, won there in 05, which is not common back when LaBelle Edwards was still there as an assistant in New Mexico. So I'm excited for Saturday.
2: Coach, obviously the BYU kind of got a revelation last year with Bear Bachmeyer. He's now in year two, and you've had a chance to kind of study film on him from last year and this year. What stands out to you in the game the other night about Bear and kind of how he handled things?
1: I think he's the elite quarterback. I mean, for a freshman to come in and play the way he did last year against us, I mean, we have a 10-point lead with 11:51 to go, and that haunts me to this day. But he didn't panic. He was completely under control. He led him down the field. They get a big punt return, and he leads him down the field to get a field goal. I mean, to get the touchdown at the end there to send it into overtime. I mean, we intercepted him twice last year, and he never batted an eye. I mean, he's a great competitor. He's super composed. He looked on the tape that he was a little bit more leaned up and maybe a little bit even more muscular, which is not a good thing because I think he's going to be more powerful. He falls forward on all of his runs. He's not afraid to run the ball. He's not one that's going to slide. So, I mean, I can't say enough good things about Bear Bachmeyer. And then this offseason, some of our offensive coaches were out recruiting, and they were at a table just sitting there, four or five of them, and he came over like they were best friends and had a great conversation about, I mean, he was very complimentary about the football game. I mean, he's just an unbelievable, much like our Noah Fafita. What an unbelievable human being. What a great representation for BYU for their football program.
0: We had so much fun talking to Noah Fafita down at Big 12 Media Day. Just an incredible human being. And even though you're on the defensive side, I want to get your thoughts on him coming up a little bit later on. But when you look at the defense, and just for people to get a background, because I know that there's a lot of BYU fans that go back to the Mountain West days, is a lot of your philosophy come from that Rocky Long style of defense?
1: Well, I worked for Rocky for 20 years, and he worked for me for three. Absolutely. I mean, I think he's one of the pioneers in defensive football and college football. I think he's unbelievable. I got an opportunity to learn from the best. I also when Bronco Mendenhall was the defensive coordinator in New Mexico my senior year, and then I got to GA for Bronco. So I've known Bronco for 25 years in that lineage. And then I played for Gary Patterson also at New Mexico. So, I mean, I've got a connection to three guys that I think are unbelievable defensive-minded coaches in my career that I can fall back on and lean to. So, I mean, I'm very blessed and fortunate in that. But Rocky shaped the way that I view you defend football, and I'll be forever grateful to him for that.
2: The BYU offense is a ton of weapons. There were question marks about the receiving unit, but had a freshman, you saw a legend Glasser go crazy. What is it about the BYU offense? What would you call the hallmark of their offense that, gives defenses trouble?
1: I mean, I think Aaron is fantastic. I think Roderick does a great job of, one, giving his kids a chance to be successful. I mean, his plan will deviate week to week depending on what the weakness of the defense he's going against and how they want to attack it. Obviously, last year they felt they could run quarterback power and L.J. Martin right down our throat, and they weren't wrong. They rushed for 258 yards. And I thought we were decent on defense last year. I mean, we finished 19th in the country, second in the Big 12. So when you have a 10-point lead and you lose it, that's my fault. I mean, that we have to give our two kids a better chance to be successful. So I think Aaron does a great job. I mean, Glasgow obviously went off on Saturday. I think JoJo's really good. I think Walker Lyons is really, I mean, they replaced 720 with 7. Yeah. I mean, and then there's a swap right there. I don't think you miss a beat. They're physical as heck. I mean, up front, their left half at 58. The transfer from Washington, I think he's a really good football player. Bruce Mitchell in the middle. I mean, obviously, he was the highest graded PFF offensive lineman in week one. So, I mean, those guys are big. They're strong. They're mature. So I think Aaron uses all those things to his advantage. And I think they have a great mentality. I mean, Kalani is awesome. I've known Kalani since 2003. And those kids play with his heart. They play with his demeanor. And, I mean, they're violent. I mean, like I said it in my press conference on Tuesday. I mean, there's going to be referees there. I hope they just keep their flags in their pockets and let these two teams kill each other, because that would be so fun to watch, because you got two really aggressive, violent football teams. And it'll be a great day of football on Saturday afternoon in Provo, Utah, with the sun out. Might be a little breezy. I mean, 65,000 screaming fans. Can you ask for more?
0: No. God bless America. Let's go. Hey, when you see BYU lining up with two tight ends, how much of a difficulty does that give? Because last year they had Carson Ryan, and they're moving him all over the field in motion. When they can have two tight ends and just let them do their thing, how much of a complication is that for what you try to put together defensively?
1: I think it's really hard. I think it's the hardest personnel to defend, because they add extra gaps that you have to take care of. And we're not a gap control scheme. We cancel gaps with movement and alignment. So we have to be creative in when they do that. And then when the tight ends are, and there's in college football, tight ends are becoming big glorified receivers. That is not the case with this BYU football program. I mean, they're offensive linemen that can go out and catch the ball and be elite receivers. So it creates a lot of challenges and a lot of dynamics that you have to prepare for. And once again, I think Aaron does a great job of using those pieces. They'll line up in four wide receivers with 12 personnel. They'll motion them back into the box and give you 12 personnel formations. I mean, I think they do a fantastic job of setting things up and then getting you to get dirty eyes with different pictures and then bring it in. It's just 3 yards in a cloud of dust football. And when you have a badass like LJ Martin back there, I mean, those extra gaps, they become very concerning.
2: Obviously, you've done such a great job through the years in part of that, putting guys in the league. And there was a handful of players from last year that were instrumental to your defense. How do you feel personnel-wise about your defense? What did you learn from your team after Northern Arizona?
1: Well, you know, it's funny, because last year when Brent decided to make me the coordinator, the sell to our guys, because we weren't very good on defense in 24 and 23, everybody thought they were great around here. And in my opinion, we were 19th in the country last year. That's average defense. I mean, that's okay. I mean, it's great around here.
0: Yeah.
1: But if you go back to the Desert Swarm of 92 to 95, where they were top five in the country, and told me, like, that's elite defense. And so I was convincing our guys last year, like, hey, believe in what we do. Believe in yourselves. We have enough talent. You don't have to have the most. You have to have enough. And so as the season progressed and they started to believe and thinking they were pretty good at the end of the year, we set a record, which is really cool. And I said it again on Tuesday, the five DBs that we put in the NFL from last year, that's the first time in the history of the NFL draft since 1936 that five DBs that played together in the same secondary are either on an active roster or on the practice squad. Four of them on the 53-man active roster, and one of them, Michael Dansby, who was drafted in the seventh round, he's on the practice squad of Seattle. Yeah. So first time that you put five DBs in the history of the NFL since 1936, I mean, that's something pretty special. And you're right, it left a big hole for us to fill. I think Brett Arcee and Chip Biney are two of the best DB coaches in the country, and the guys like Malcolm Hartsog and Daylon Austin, who we took out of the portal, Lee Mollette from UConn, and then we have some guys that played last year, Gavin Hunter. Quinn Olson's been in our program for 3 years, and I think he's going to be an absolute stud with what we do. I mean, we've got some guys, and then I really – the three-headed monster between our middle free safety, Genesis Smith, and then Trayden Stukes and Dalton Johnson, the two outside safeties, they got all the love and the credit for us being so good. But we had three really elite corners last year, two of them in the NFL, and then we got Javion Cole back. And people had a hard time throwing the ball outside. I mean, Parker Kingston scored the first touchdown in the air against us last year on a 75-yard touchdown. That really pissed me off, because on the Tuesday coaches show, he goes like, we're going to break that. And I'm like, okay, I showed that to the video. And then like the second series, it freaking breaks. And I'm like, well, that's out the window. So, I mean, those are the kind of things that we're trying to replace. And our elite corners last year, I mean, Javion Cole's pretty dang good still. I thought Dwight and Tyrese played okay on Saturday. There were some nerves in there. We need vast improvement between week one and week two. And I think that's when most football teams make their biggest improvement. So I'm excited about what we're doing and who we have back there. The front seven's got to play good enough. It's going to come down to if we can stop BYU running the football. If we can stop them, we're going to have a chance. If we can't, it's going to be just like last year.
3: You look, in this day and age of college football, people look at it more as a professional, and there's a lot of truth to that, certainly. But when you get a moment where you get awarded a scholarship to, you mentioned Quinn Olson, you get to give him a scholarship, and then he ends up later that week picking off his first interception in his career, it just kind of goes back to, man, these are still kids, and there's still some really great stories out there.
1: There are some really great stories, and they're still kids. The problem is they're kids with money now that they really don't know what to do with.
3: Yeah.
1: And a lot of them are coming from backgrounds that they haven't been educated. And I think Brent Brennan does a fantastic job. We have a deal within our program that's called Beyond Football. And to Brooke Blaine, she starts from the second they get on campus, not as freshmen, but as recruits, and explains to them how she can help them with what they're about to encompass with the money and school. And what we're trying to preach to these kids is, yes, okay, you're getting paid like a professional employee, like a professional athlete, and they're not employees. This is going to end for 98% of them in 4 years, maybe five. And so take advantage of what you have right now, because if you don't have a degree and you don't take advantage of this money, I mean, you wasted a huge opportunity. And so we've set the school GPA for football being over a 3.0 and 3.4 the last 3 years under Brent Brennan. And I think there's a huge emphasis. Now, our athletic department does a great job. Desiree is fantastic, our AD. And then the academic resources that we provide for our kids are elite. I mean, they're top notch across the country. So that still has to be the focus for these young men. It's why I got into this 28 years ago now. And we still drive that focus. Now with the opportunity to pay people to come and play, if you want to be a good coach, you better get good players, because coaches don't play. And I say this all the time, players win games, coaches don't. Coaches actually screw them up and lose games. So we still have to get these guys degrees so that they can move on from football whenever it ends and be productive citizens in this country.
2: I know Coach Brennan talked about the crowd noise at Lavelle Edwards Stadium. It is a, pretty raucous place for a place that doesn't sell any funny drinks. They sell just the caffeinated, a lot of sugar. There's a lot of sugar. Maybe that's it. But in going into one of those situations and into an environment like that, which you guys do a handful of times a year, what are some of the keys to going in there and having success?
1: Well, when my group's on the field, they're not going to be very loud, because they're not loud when Barry and them are trying to make signals, all that stuff. So I've never been really affected by that. And then we get excited when it happens at home. But offensively, that place is a problem. And when Brent made his comments on Monday, in 24 when we went there, the crowd wasn't a problem because it wasn't a good football game. I mean, they were loud and they were boisterous, but there was never a moment where there was an opportunity for the crowd to turn the football game. If you watch the 2021 Arizona State versus BYU football game, now it was an evening game, but they had Arizona State backed up on that south end zone where the students are. And I wasn't there at the time. They had three friggin' jumped off sides on offense penalties, false starts, because they couldn't get the damn ball snapped. And I thought that was the difference in the game. So if you're in a game that's close like that and you're backed up back there, if you haven't prepared for it with a silent count of some kind or whatever your mechanics are going to be, you're going to be in serious trouble, because that's one of the loudest places. I mean, I think Austin Stadium in Oregon, when we played there a couple of years ago, when they were ranked in the top 10 in the country, that place was unbelievable. BYU fans aren't going to like this, but Rice-Eccles Stadium, that place is unbelievable when it's cranked up. But it's no different than Lavelle Edwards Stadium. I mean, that place it's a really neat environment with the mountains around there. It's loud as hell, the way it echoes, and you've got problems if you're not prepared for it. So we did all that stuff that you see people do. We cranked up speakers. We used them in the indoor. We got loudspeakers in the stadium. We'll use those this evening. But the reality of it ain't the same as people screaming in your ear. When you can't hear the guy knock next to you, it creates issues. So the easiest way to avoid that, don't let it be a good football game. Unfortunately, that's not going to be the case. So I can't wait for the opportunity, though, because the people are so genuinely nice when you get there. Welcome to BYU. Have a nice day. I mean, all the stuff they leave in your lockers, they're not as nice when you beat them. In 03 and 05 when we left, nobody was saying goodbye, thank you for coming. But in 24, they were wonderful hosts. Guys, thank you for coming. We loved having you here. Good luck the rest of the way. So I hope it's the other way around, but we'll see you on Saturday.
2: Hey, Coach, I coached basketball there for 12 years, and, you know, we'd leave a little gift in the locker, and the first time Gonzaga came in, Mark Few came out, and he's like, what kind of mind warfare is this? You know, what are you trying to do? You're trying to soften us up?
1: Exactly. Exactly.
3: I love it. Hey, Coach, it's good catching up with you, man. I'm glad you're killing it there in Arizona. You and I have a very close mutual friend in Blake Anderson, who's one of my favorite dudes on the planet. Mm-hmm. And certainly wish you nothing but success and good luck down there in Arizona. Can't wait for this game. It's going to be great.
1: Awesome. I look forward to it. I appreciate y'all having me on. This was fun. I mean, I can't wait till Saturday. It's going to be a great football game.
3: You got it.
1: Bears are badass. LJ's a badass, so it'll be fun. Tell Bronco I said hello whenever you do whatever you do with him stuff up there.
3: Oh, yeah.
1: Good luck to them. They have a big one this weekend. And then, guys, appreciate you having me on. This is always fun.
3: Appreciate it, Coach.
2: Thanks, Coach.
3: Thank you. There he is. Danny Gonzalez, defensive coordinator at Arizona. I told you, he's one of my favorite dudes on the planet.
2: Love
3: that
2: Lloyd.
3: Guy. And I'm glad Lloyd is able to put that together.
2: That
3: because,
2: was great.
3: I mean, you got a lot of X's and O's there. You got a lot of – there's no bulletin board material. It was nothing but love
2: Respect.
3: And admiration for BYU.
2: Yeah, and that's what I expect. I expect these guys. I mean, you saw how Fifita, I talked about all the time at the Big 12 media. When he came in, you know, he got his chair situated. He's like, where's the camera? The guy was all business. But, man, all he did was basically have class toward everything and everyone. And, you know, he did tell us that day that game circled. Like, he's really excited about that BYU game. But certainly not any disrespect, just excited to play a game against two great teams. Yeah.
3: So, like, what were the gifts that were left? Like, would you put them together, or did somebody else?
2: Oh, no. It's like a
3: athletic department
2: so
3: kind of thing.
2: They have a bag, and they give, like, toothpaste and deodorant, like travel stuff that maybe you'd forgotten, you know, an extra button.
4: Players are supposed to go on there and hate these guys, and they're getting these nice little care packages.
2: Yeah, and then you know, coach's wife would go one step more. She would leave a gift for all of the coach's wives.
3: Oh, really?
2: So she would have, like, a pendant made with a color, you know, their colored. And so they'd take them home and, you know, say, yeah, we had to get beat 25 to get these, but we got them.
3: We got them. I just think, you know, if they ever came, like, when Dellavedova hits the shot, you go in the locker room before they get in there and, like, okay, grab those gifts and get them out of there. Yeah. Anyway, no.
2: They're getting that pendant. No. You know, that's and it's funny because at that moment in time, like, I hated Randy Bennett with all my heart. And if I could, you know, if I would have met him outside, I would have beat him to a pulp, or he would have beat me to a pulp. And now we're pals.
3: Yeah.
2: You know, it's just funny. And you hear Danny talk about his relationships around the game. Seems like an unbelievably great coach, but a smart guy because people, it's about the people. And he's done a great job at just getting in and being a normal guy and having a bunch of people like him.
3: The thing about these defenses, and this is why I brought it up yesterday with Hands, and I'll continue to beat this drum, it's Danny Gonzalez, and I talked about Blake Anderson. Danny's teams in New Mexico weren't that good. They didn't win a lot of games there, but they gave teams fits defensively because what they run schematically can confuse quarterbacks, veteran quarterbacks, young quarterbacks. Everybody has a tough time with them because your blitzes come from different angles every time, and their coverages, you think they're in man, they'll drop back in zone. You know, you think you got zero coverage. Uh-oh, you know, you got two guys dropping back. It's all of a sudden cover two. Like what is going on? And it confuses quarterbacks like crazy. And the fact that Bear Bachmeier threw two interceptions in that game. And I kept saying last year before that game, Bear will have some struggles in this game because he's too young to know how to handle that defense. And he did. He threw two interceptions. But when he needed to take the team down the field and score a touchdown and send that game into OT, he did it. And so you saw freshman Bear Bachmeier, but then you also saw, holy smokes, just put the team on my shoulders. I'm going to carry you to the promised land, Bear Bachmeier. And that was impressive to see. And they'll throw everything in the kitchen sink at him coming up on Saturday.
2: Well, and honestly, the game plan, like you heard him talk about it, and I think this is something to watch, you know, the fact that BYU was able to really run the football with LJ last year. And that was, I guess that was their main course of the destruction they did against them. That's going to be something they have to take away and be committed to, which means, you know, maybe it is. They're going to make Bear throw the football. And from the looks of it last week, you know, Bear just needs to do the same thing, get the ball out of his hand quick, know where he's going to go with it, which is going to be tougher. Because this defense actually takes the traditional rules of football and bends the hell out of them.
3: Yep.
2: So you're not reading anymore. Your reads are gone. And it basically looks just like an amoeba out there moving. And as you said, you know, you get blitz from the left, the right, up the gut. So it is really, really important to have a good quarterback in this situation. This game is going to be, seriously, it's going to be incredible.
3: Yeah.
2: I'm looking forward to it. Both teams, great talent. Both teams have excellent desire to win the game. It's going to be a fun one.
3: Week number two, and we get treated to a game like this. You just don't see that.
2: We're lucky. Yes. Football, kids.
3: Yes, we are. All right, just getting started. Big thanks again to Danny Gonzalez. You don't see coaches or coordinators come on shows on Thursday before a game. It just doesn't happen very often. Rarely do they come on anyway, even on a Monday or Tuesday. But for Danny to make time out of his schedule and come on and hop on the video stream as well, was just about as cool as anything you could ever hope for. So can't thank him enough for hopping on. If you missed it, it'll be posted up at KSLSports.com here momentarily. 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
1: It is your Cougars at 30 update right here on 97.5, the KSL Sports Zone. So much was made about the relationship between Bear Bachmeier and a new group of wide receivers. Well, a lot of that was answered on Saturday as Aaron Roderick pleased with what he's seen out of his team.
2: I thought it was solid for the first game. Physically, we had a advantage in that game. We'll find out more in the next few weeks. You know, I think I like what I'm seeing in practice, but you know, this Saturday we're playing the defense that was best pass defense in the country last year, and that'll be a real challenge. And they're going to bring pressure, and we'll know more about Saturday about what kind of chemistry we have and how good our execution is. It's to be determined.
1: That is your Cougars at 30 update. 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
0: 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Bronco Mendenhall and the Aggies head to Seattle for a battle against the Washington Huskies. 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

0: 97.5, the KSL Sports Zone. Scott Girard alongside the coach, Tim Lacombe. Oh, hope you're having a great day today. It's a Thursday. It means it's a Ute preview show. It's coming up here in about an hour and a half. The great Frank Dolce will join us.
1: And great is, I mean, it's just one of the many, many adjectives you can use.
0: Yes, that he uses.
1: Yes, that he has us use, the bullet point sheet. Sorry, I didn't pull up my Francis 2.0 document.
0: Hey, a big event going on at the ballpark coming up. This is a lot of fun. It's a U Sports Giving Day during the Salt Lake Bees Charitable Night coming up on Saturday, September 12th at the ballpark at America First Square. So we'll have a chance to talk a little bit about that because I think this is a really great opportunity for people to get involved and expect to hear from Abby Osborne, who's helping lead that for the Miller Group.
1: Vice President of Impact Engagement and Enterprise Operations for the 2034 Organizing Committee.
0: That's a good gig.
1: That's a great gig if you can get it.
0: Yeah.
1: I don't think they'd let me anywhere near it. Sounds way too important. I just do the stuff now that I can, you know, I can manage easily.
0: Well, and that's the thing. Like, there's a lot of us out there that would like to be doing cool things like that. And then they realize, no, you're not allowed to do that stuff. Oh, because stuff's important.
1: I have to actually have qualifications? Darn.
0: What? That's crazy.
1: I want to make an impact.
0: Yes. Oh, man. So many good things going on there at the field. And they do such a great job, man. It's such a great environment. I know you were down there a couple of weeks ago checking out a game.
1: It's so freaking cool out there. And as it continues to grow and develop, I mean, the outside of the park and everything you can do out there, it was a great night. I enjoyed it.
0: Well, joining us now, Abby Osborne, Vice President of Impact, Engagement, and Enterprise Operations for the 2034 Organizing Committee. All kinds of great youth sports, nonprofit organizations. It's an opportunity to give back and some charitable opportunities coming up on Saturday, September 12th. Abby, thanks for joining us. We appreciate it.
2: Oh, I'm so happy to be here. Thanks for having me, Scott.
0: Let's talk a little bit about what you've got going on, the genesis of where this came from, and some of the goals you have for this weekend.
2: Yeah, no, thank you. So this actually isn't a Utah idea. So it came to us from the Daniels Fund, who started this in Colorado a couple years ago and has had a tremendous amount of success doing youth sports giving. They launch it at the Colorado Rockies game every year. They have hundreds of 501c3 youth sports organizations that get in the pool, and they exceed expectations every year. So when the Daniels Fund came to Utah, they approached the Miller Group and then we got involved as Utah 2034, the Olympic Committee, and it's going to be a great couple weeks. We have over 140 nonprofits all across the state, and that's what we're most excited about as, you know, Utah 2034, that we're hitting all six corners of the state. And they're sports organizations that are everything from rodeo clubs and ballet clubs to what you think about the soccer and the baseball clubs, but they're everything, which is really cool.
1: Obviously, the ability for youth to have something, you know, positive to do, and the fact that in Utah we do a pretty good job, but interestingly, a little bit below the national average in terms of kids that play sports from 6 to 17. Money sometimes a big part of that, right? Sometimes
2: huge part of it.
1: And so this is a huge opportunity to address that.
2: It certainly is. Access is a big deal across the country, but we're, as you just said, we're seeing it here in Utah, of kids just kind of being priced out, I would say. And I mean, it's expensive. I've got one that's in comp volleyball, and it stretches our budget. So, I mean, giving kids access, hopefully these institutions, and we'll track the money and make sure that it's actually being used in that way. But that's really what we're here to do. And the next phase for us is the Olympic Organizing Committee, is we're actually going to do more than just this. We're actually going to see where we don't have, we're going to do a heat map of the state and look across the state and see what we need and where we need to give even more access, not just on the financial access, but access to kids across the state to get involved, because we know the benefits.
0: Oh, there's no doubt. I mean, anybody who played youth sports, depending, you know, regardless of how good you were, or how much playing time you got, you're better because of it. The practice skills, the camaraderie, the social skills that come from it, learning hard work, overcoming adversity, all those things you learn from sports, and you can't really replicate that in other areas. Kids, when they get involved in sports, just learn so many lessons from that.
2: It's so incredible. And the data backs us on that. And you know, it's fun for kids to be involved in. When, I mean, we sound about the same age, guys. And I mean, it was all done through schools. It all done through recreation. Yeah. It doesn't exist anymore. Schools really don't have, you know, go to K-12. They don't have the basketball organization anymore. They look to junior jazz to do it. And they look to the recreation sports to do it. And then comp. And kids are just, not a lot of kids have access to it. So this is really going to be exciting. I'm really hoping we exceed our expectations, but we need Utahns to show up for our little kiddos of Utah.
0: I love it. So let's talk a little bit about September 12th. When somebody goes out to the game on that day, what can they expect and how can they contribute?
2: Yeah. So at the game, we will actually kind of do a countdown when it starts. And before the game, there's going to be a lot, not all 140 that have applied will be there on hand, but participants will get to walk around, see these sports. You can actually go to Youth Sports Giving right now and go look at the people that are going to be in the giving pool. And the organizations that will be in that pool, you can research them. You can see which ones you want to donate to. But it'll be kind of a countdown at the game, and then it'll turn on, and you'll be able to go to the website and donate right there to the ballet club that you want to donate to, or the rodeo club, or the soccer club. And it'll show you, hey, this is in Richfield, Utah, or this is in Morgan, Utah. It'll show you where they're located as well. So, and it's really pretty easy. Just put your $5 in, put your $100,000 in. We'll take it all. So, and it'll go directly to that club, and it'll be matched. That's the beauty.
0: Oh, there you go. Nice.
2: Is so your $5 is actually going to be 10 going to that, you know, youth sports club. So it's really going to go far. And then at the end of all the matching, every one of these 140 plus organizations will get something through the pool of money. So not everybody's going to end up with something, even if they don't get an original donation.
0: Hey,
2: which is pretty cool.
0: That is awesome. And you know, we talk about 2034 and everybody's excited about the Olympics coming in for good reason. But there's so many of these opportunities that arise because of that. There's so many of these offshoot campaigns and things that come from the Olympics. I don't think people understand like just how great having the Olympics here in Utah and some of the byproduct opportunities that arise from it.
2: Oh my gosh. I describe it this way. It's a gift to future Utah. And 34 is the catalyst. It's a catalyst for so many things. You can see, you know, everything from people are really energized to go solve the Great Salt Lake by the 34 Olympics. People are really energized to do, you know, literacy campaigns. And we already launched our education program, which we're well ahead of even LA games, which is incredible. but it's absolutely a catalyst for incredible things, infrastructure investment, you know, across the board. And we do it pretty dang well here in the state. And we'll just continue to do that for the next 7.5 years because we're going to take every ounce out of this opportunity we've been given.
1: Well, and I would say that, you know, kids are pretty important in Utah. I think we take our kids pretty seriously. There's an abundance in some cases. So this seems to be a perfect fit. And, man, it's awesome that you're doing all you're doing. We hope the initiative on the 12th goes great.
2: Awesome. Well, thanks for telling people about it, gentlemen. I really appreciate it. And let's do great things for the little kiddos of Utah on the 12th.
1: Yes, right.
0: Absolutely. And, Jenny, if there's anything else we can do to help in the future, please don't hesitate to ask.
2: Okay, perfect. Thanks, guys.
0: There we go. Jenny Teamsma right here on 97.5 The Kiss. Or, sorry. I don't know why I got Jenny stuck in my head. Jenny was the one that sent us the email.
1: Oh.
0: Yeah, that's my bad. I'm sorry. Abby, you know, and that's the other thing too, is that it's so cool about what's going on here in the state of Utah, and there's so many great opportunities to help. And it's just, you know, you look at, you know, like people like Abby, who's helping out and helping build so many great things and bringing this thing together. It's just really important to see.
1: No, it is. And it fits us, right? Like, this is what we do here. We do our sport thing and we do it well, but our families, our kids. I mean, Lloyd, I was at your All-Star game this year. You know, I showed up.
3: I showed up and represented the kids. It was awesome.
1: I mean, you did have to. You had some splaining to do. Why is there a guy with a bucket hat back here that
3: taking
1: nobody
3: pictures.
1: Knows? Taking pictures. But I was just taking pictures of, you know, Z out in the field. So it was all good.
3: Oh, this is, you know, honestly, it's what it's about. You know, a long time ago, back when this was back when the bees were the buzz. So Murray used to actually be part of, they used to do like a camp for the kids. Like, so, and us being part of the Murray baseball team would actually go help the Buzz players with this, like drills and mm-hmm. fun. Like, it was such a cool experience for both, you know, the high school kids and for the youth kids, getting to do stuff like that. So this is really cool.
1: I love the fact that over the last, you know, couple of years, we added hockey here in the state, and youth hockey has gone nuts here now that we've got a team. As you know, you told me that. You said, we can't get our kids in there.
3: No, it's hard. Yeah, absolutely.
1: But there's a ton of programs, and the programming will continue. I feel like that, the fact that, you know, this baseball thing's on the horizon that we hear about a lot, probably around the same time as the Olympics in those early 2030s. But the Olympics, like, there is the we think Utah's grown. You think Utah's grown? We've grown. Like, we've really grown, and this is going to probably be another phase with the Olympics and everything else. Thank you to Abby Osborne for jumping on with us, and that opportunity on the 12th out at the ballpark will be great. So we will, when we get back, we will touch on the goings on in the NFL last night. Talk about our guy, Drake.
3: Or we could not.
1: No, let's do it.
3: What an awful game.
1: It was actually, you know,
3: no,
1: I like the
3: no,
1: fight.
3: Don't.
1: Okay.
3: Don't church it up. But it's okay. No, we can talk about it. We can talk about how awful it was.
1: All right. Well, we'll take a side. How's that? 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

0: 97.5, the KSL Sports Zone. Scotty G and the coach. The Smashing Pumpkins bringing us in. And just so you're aware, Lloyd, you know they're coming to Salt Lake in October?
1: What?
0: Yeah.
1: Love Delta Smashing Center. Pumpkins.
0: Yeah, we might have to make that happen.
1: You know who else is coming that I've got a... I want to take the boys to it because they're big into the country. Our guy, Garth Brooks.
0: Oh, yeah, I saw that just got announced. That's big time.
1: Our guy, Garth Brooks.
0: Yeah, I imagine Scotty will want to go to that one, too.
1: Yeah, I would imagine.
0: Big Garth guy.
1: You know, I went to one of his last concert before he took some time away back in 98, his last tour
0: Oh, you
1: whatever.
0: Went to that?
1: I went to that, to the Delta Center. It was like one of the first concerts I ever went to, and it was amazing. Like, he is such a good performer.
0: I hope there's not a jazz game the night of his, like a road game, because traffic getting out after one of those things. I parked in the top of the garage once, and there was a country concert that just happened to get out the same time the jazz game finished on the road. So I walked, basically, I got to my car, and I wasn't going anywhere for an hour and a half. I just kind of put my seat back, took a nap. I saw this story. It's actually kind of funny, so I thought we'd hit it. Nothing like rivalry football, right? We get it here all the time.
2: Yes, sir.
0: Nothing like it. And there's a rivalry that, you know, there's all sorts of rivalries. Tennessee Tech and Chattanooga have a rivalry. And they actually opened the season in that with that rivalry game, which Tennessee Tech won. After the game, Coach Rusty Wright, the coach at Chattanooga, took exception with an alignment on an onside kick that kind of swung the game. And was basically kind of, he was very vocal about it. So when asked about it in his interview, Tennessee Tech's coach he had some thoughts on it as well.
3: Coach Rusty Wright, he made a comment post game about your kickoff coverage and they attempted the onside kick. And he said you guys were wrong and that you deserved to get away with it. Well, what do you take away from that? And what do you think he meant by that?
4: Yeah, that pissed me off. I mean, he said schematically they're wrong. He doesn't know what the hell he's talking about. Frank Wilson, our special teams coordinator, is one of the best in the country. We're aligned perfectly for what we do. And just look at the two teams. The last two years, we've been third and fifth in the country on special teams. They're 103-42. So what the hell is Rusty Wright talking about? He's an under-the-bus guy. You know, he's looking to throw anybody he can under the bus, try to make himself look better. Frank Wilson's elite at what he does. We knew they were going to run it. Frank knew it. We had the book on Rusty Wright. We knew he was going to call it. We had Ahmad Hastings and Josh Hand both there where they were trying to kick the ball. He gave his kicker, Jude Kelly, who that's an incredibly hard kick to make. You're coming to the ball and you've got to kick it right on a really hard angle. And he missed it by a yard. And then, you know, he throws him under the bus. So that's Rusty Rutt. He's an under the bus guy.
3: You know, he also talked about that we don't know what they're playing with offensively, talking about his team. What did you take away from that?
4: Yeah, again, throwing his kids under the bus. I mean, you're making a statement to the media that you don't know what we're playing with offensively. I thought those kids played their tails off on offense. They were physical. They ran the ball schematically in the pass game. I don't know what they were trying to do.

0: 2 years. They were 121st and 47th to know the numbers and basically undress the dude.
1: Oh, man. How great was that? I want more coaches to talk like that. Because I know what I look, I get a glimpse every now and then of how you guys talk behind the scenes. I want more of that on the air because that was fantastic.
0: And I liked it because he didn't. Like, some guys get going and they lose their cool and then they look like the idiot. I like that he was able to just kind of systematically and with few words, you know, just basically say, this guy don't know what he's doing.
1: Yeah.
0: And Tennessee Tech did win the game 24-9.
1: I do like also that he was very careful in calling out the coaches, but not the players. It's like, hey, I know you played hard. I know you work hard. And if if you need a home, we can probably arrange something for you.
0: And he's basically ripping on the scheme of the onside kick itself. It's like hard to run at this angle and then kick it here. Missed it by a yard. So under the bus. He's an under the bus guy. And he did a nice job of just driving right over the top of that under the bus guy.
1: You've seen under the bus guys. Oh, you know that.
0: They exist. Yeah, they exist. In fact, I was talking to a few people on my drive-in today. I mean, sports, that you've always got to be on the ready for that, you know? It's a competitive game, and people, by any means necessary, will find their way to get what they want.
1: Oh, yeah, yeah. I mean, it's a...
0: Under the bus.
1: It is a... Every profession, you've got your... DJ and I joke about all the time. I call it the Viper Pit, you know, the Game of Thrones. Everywhere you go, corporate America, your local... You know, business, whatever. Everybody, there's always an element of that where you got to play the political game. But man, you coaches, you guys have to play in a big way. And Ron McBride talks about it all the time. He goes, when you put a staff together, you have to immediately figure out, okay, who's my guy and who's a guy that's going to go to the athletic director behind my back and tell him what's going on and try to get me fired so that he can get the job.
0: Which you read about all the time.
1: Yes.
0: You know, minute somebody sees something going down. There's a swell of help to help them
1: find their
0: way out, and then somebody may get that seat.
1: Yeah. Like, oh, you know, if I were doing this, I would handle it this way and this way and this way. But, you know, that's just me. You know, this is your guy, so, you know, I'm just here to help. I just want to keep you abreast on what's going on.
0: I mean, here, with anything you need, I'll just be right down the hall.
1: Dirty. Just dirty. All right, 97.5, the KSL Sports Zone. Jason Shear joins us next. We'll talk some Arizona football with him straight ahead. 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

0: Then at 8 o'clock, it's the NFL from Australia. 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

0: 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Speaking of BYU, massive, huge game against Arizona. You're hard-pressed to say that about a week number two game, but you can't really emphasize the importance of this game enough. We just had Danny Gonzalez, defensive coordinator, who joined us just about 40 minutes ago. 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But one of my favorite followers on Twitter, Jason Shear, Wildcat Authority publisher, Wildcat Scoop Podcast, kind enough to join us. Jason, how you doing?
1: Doing well. Thanks for having me.
0: I appreciate it. I always love when you mix it up with fans here in the state of Utah, because you know that it's a you know dudes can get riled up here pretty quick.
1: Yeah, it's fun. It's all in fun, but you can always tell what fan bases want to have some fun back and forth a little bit more than the others. And there's a few in Utah that like that.
2: What's the so Jason, after the game against Northern Arizona and going into this game, we had the opportunity to talk to Danny Gonzalez first thing right out of the gate in our show this morning, but he was incredible. What's the mood, in your opinion, of things in Tucson right now, and what's the expectation coming for this game?
1: Yeah, I know the coaching staff is saying the right things, and Danny Gonzalez is awesome, and he's kind of let the cat out of the bag a little bit, and in the sense that this is a game that the team has outcircled for quite a bit. I mean, this is a game where they felt it got away from them last year, and NAU was the season opener, and obviously you want to win that game and you're focused, and they did a good job of that. But this is a big game. Last time Arizona went to Provo, they got blown out. Last year when the game was at Casino del Sol Stadium, they felt it got away from them. This is a big game. It's one of the more exciting games on the schedule, and it's a game that players and fans alike have definitely been looking forward to.
0: That game last year, Arizona's up by 11 with in the fourth quarter. Bear Bachmeyer's already thrown two interceptions, and then the kid just kind of catches fire, and all of a sudden it's going into OT, and BYU escapes out of there with a victory. What was the turning point in your mind in that game, and how impressed were you that Bear Bachmeyer was able, as a true freshman, go up against that complex of a defense and score points when he needed to?
1: Yeah, I mean, Bear Bachmeyer is awesome, and I think the thing that's most impressive is, we can analyze his ability to run and find open receivers and all that, but at the end of the day, the guy's mental makeup, to me, is the most impressive part of his game. I mean, he's just a tough kid as a freshman to do what he does, doesn't get rattled. It's funny, Seth Dagey, the offensive coordinator, said he met Bear Bachmeyer at a camp, and he came up to him like they were best friends, and he's like, and you see that, and he's the nicest kid off the field, and on the field, he's a killer. And it's something that is extremely impressive. And you go back to that game last year, and, there's two things that stick out. One was his fumble that they recovered. If Arizona recovers that fumble, there's a really good chance they win that football game. And the other thing probably wasn't just a moment, but Arizona could not stop the run. I mean, they did a great job against Bear in the air, but he ran for 89 yards, and LJ Martin was 150, and it was probably Arizona's worst rushing defense of the season. Those two things, are probably eat at Danny Gonzalez a little bit. I don't know if he mentioned it to you guys, but he's mentioned it to us, but that fumble and not being able to recover it is probably the thing that changed the game for Arizona.
2: Man, when you were describing Bear, you could say the exact same thing. Noah Fifita, what a incredible career to this point. And we had the chance to visit with him at Big 12 Media Day and just seriously handled himself, with absolute class. But he did mention that to us, too, that game was circled for him. It's crazy to watch a guy like him take, a step every year. What is it this year, you think, that Noah will be able to bring, that's maybe a little something more?
1: This is his last year of college football. It is the first time in college that he's had the same offensive coordinator for consecutive years. And so, the fact that he's improved by having a different OC every year makes it even more impressive. But, I think for the first time, he's got an offensive coordinator that he trusts, in that they've built a system together, and that they've taken a step forward in the progression of an offense together, as opposed to him having to relearn everything. You know, him and Daigie have said the same thing. As long as he trusts this system, he's going to be very successful. And I think that's the one thing that at times held him back. He had a great season last season, but there's some throws that he probably would have liked back that he missed because he just didn't trust his eyes. And I think that's something that, you know, that's the next step for him. He's got the arm strength. He's got the accuracy, but there's a few plays. And even against NAU, it kind of popped up a little bit where he maybe missed an open receiver because he didn't trust himself as much as he should have. That's the next step. And once he does that, you know, I think he's really good already. But once he does that, there's even another level that he could get to.
0: From the defensive side, it's been well publicized. You know, you got five dudes in the NFL from that backfield, four on 53-man rosters, one on a practice squad. But that's tough to replace. But how do you feel like, and I know Northern Arizona may not be the best judge of how that defense has reloaded, but what kind of sense do you get from them?
1: Yeah, that's the big question to me. And on both sides of the ball is that secondary. You don't replace guys that, you know, four guys that go to the NFL without any fallback or dropback or anything like that. But they're trying. I mean, Quinn Olsen is a former walk-on. He's not a walk-on anymore. But, you know, that was his first live action. So against NAU, he missed a couple tackles early, but then settled down, got an interception, and played well. One guy that I think they're very, you know, confident in is Malcolm Hartsock. He's a veteran. He was at Nebraska. I think he's really good. He replaced Traydon Stukes. Traydon Stukes is starting on an NFL roster as a rookie, so Stukes is probably the better player overall, but it's not a huge drop-off with Hartsog. And then, you know, you look around, and they got Gavin Hunter and Lee Millett are two guys that have split time. Neither guy has played. You know, Millett is a transfer from UConn. Hunter's been on the team, but he's never had as large of a role as he did this season. And, you know, if you were to ask me the biggest question on the team, it's the secondary. I think there's talent there, but man, you're asking a lot for a lot of these guys' first career action and in the Big 12. And you're like, hey, you're going to BYU second game of the season. You're asking a lot. And so that to me is one of the bigger concerns on the roster right now.
2: Coach Gonzalez talked about, you know, how BYU had a lot of success just kind of running the ball, you know, right up their gut and really just kind of 250 yards on the ground. You got to feel like LJ Martin's got to be the key to getting this game where they want to be able to kind of neutralize him. You feel like that will be the emphasis from the defense?
1: Yeah, I mean, this game is it sounds silly sometimes, but it's real simple. Arizona needs to stop the run or contain the run to have any chance of winning this game. And I think that's the game plan for Danny Gonzalez. It was the game plan in the meeting last year, and BYU just did a fantastic job. But you know, if Bear Bachmeyer is going to beat you in the air throwing, you know, for 300 yards, I think you live with it. I really do. And that's not to say he can't do it. But if LJ Martin is running for 150 and Bachmeyer is killing you with his legs, you almost have no chance of beating BYU because they're able to control the tempo, the pace of the game, what they want to do offensively. Now all of a sudden you're all in on stopping the run and they hurt you with the pass. You have to be able to contain it. I don't see Arizona stopping the run, but if they can contain the run and do a solid job there, I think they have a chance. And if not, and if LJ Martin's running for 150, 160 yards, it becomes really, really difficult for Arizona to win this game.
0: Brent Brennan got off to a little bit of a rocky start, obviously rebounded nicely. Where's that Wildcat fan base with him?
1: You know, it's positive after last year, but I still think that this is a big season for him.
0: Yeah.
1: There was so much put into that first season with Brennan, and they disappointed. And he would be the first one to say, well, all the guys coming back and a huge ordeal, and then they just weren't a good football team. And last year they were good, so now it's kind of, okay, which one is it? Is it the first season Brent Brennan? Is it the second season Brent Brennan? Is it somewhere in between? This is a big year for him because this is Noah Fifita's last stand. There's a few other guys on this team that are really good players, where this will be their last year. So it's a big year in that regard. And I think Arizona needs to have success with Fifita. So I think Brennan has support, but at the same time, there's a little, you know, let's sit back and see how this thing plays out before we're all in with Brennan.
2: We talked about kind of the strengths of BYU. Where do you feel like Arizona can benefit or attack BYU? Where do you feel like maybe they have a little bit of an advantage.
1: I really like Arizona speed at receiver. You know, I think Gio Richardson is a guy where he didn't have a huge role last year, but to me, he's the best wide receiver on the team now. He'll be in the slot. He's really, really good. Seth Diggy said, and I don't necessarily believe him, but Seth Diggy said he could catch 90 balls this year, which is obviously an insane number. And then he goes and he catches seven or eight in the first game and probably could have had more. He didn't play the entire fourth quarter. And you know, their running backs, BYU's good against the run, but Arizona has three, four running backs that it could rotate and keep fresh. And that'll be something to look. Also, they don't have that one guy that's going to get 20 carries, but they ran the ball really, really well. I know it's NAU, but they ran the ball really well against NAU, and they used four backs to do it. So I think when you take a look at their speed overall, offensively, it's as good as it's been in a while. And that's something that my guess is they think they can kind of take advantage of a little bit.
0: So I know some of us in the media, well, pretty much all of us in the media from time, we exaggerate things and we talk about like, oh, this is the greatest game I ever saw, or this is the biggest game. Am I exaggerating it too much when I talk about the importance of this game? Not because whoever loses this game is certainly not out of it, but one's in the catbird seat. The other feels like they got to play catch up the rest of the year. Am I fair talking about how huge this game is for a week two game?
1: Yeah, because you know what it is? It's at the end of the day, yeah, it's one game and it's week two. But I think for it represents a lot more, especially for Arizona. I mean, this is a team with Arizona that hasn't been able to beat BYU in years, right? And they've had opportunities last year, the game at Provo, even going back before that. So if Arizona wants to prove that it can win this conference, it's got to win this football game. And now all of a sudden, like you mentioned, you know, there's very few wins that would be as impressive as going to Provo and winning that football game. And the only other game on Arizona's schedule that would be as difficult is at Texas Tech later this season. So, you know, and if you're BYU and you win this game, you're showing people, hey, we're still here, right? And you know, Arizona's a solid team in the upper half of the Big 12. And, yeah, I mean, it's week two. It's kind of weird playing in a week two and saying that, but it's absolutely a big game for both teams.
2: Do you anticipate a good showing from fans from Tucson? You feel like people make the trip?
1: There should be a pretty good contingent, but you know, to be honest with you, it probably won't matter in that stadium.
2: Oh, no, I remember. Yeah. I just like to see a little color in the end zone, you know?
1: Yeah, there'll probably be a little bit of color there, but nothing crazy now.
0: Hey, is there any, I know that injunctions and stays and all that stuff's going on. Do you know what your lineup looks like in basketball yet?
1: No, similar to football. It's
2: waiting on a couple NBA guys.
0: Yeah.
1: RJ Godfrey, who had gone through the process, he had got to the injunction. He was practicing. Everything looked good. Yesterday in Georgia, there was a stay issued. So technically speaking, he's not eligible anymore. Now they got to go to the next step in courts, which is actually hearing the evidence and all that. And then I'm sure the NCAA will appeal after that. And so it's like everybody freaks out, oh, he's not eligible, but it's like, guys, like, this whole process is so long. You've got trials and all that. It's just, it's been crazy to cover and follow, and it feels like it's never ending.
0: We got into sports for a reason. We didn't want, like, we didn't go into news. We didn't want to cover court cases or injunctions or any of that stuff. We just wanted to talk about sports, but now it feels like half of our summer's been talking about what's going on in the legal system.
1: Yeah, I mean, I joked with Brent Brennan the other day, and I said, is Arizona paying for your law degree? Because it's like, you know, he said he's got alerts from, like, lawyers on his phone of whether or not, like, Ishmael Mahdi and Max Harris are eligible and all that, and it's just, it's crazy. I didn't think I'd cover it. You know, I thought college athletics would change, but the amount of trials and stuff like that, this is something I didn't see coming, and that's why I look forward to the football season, because it's like, all right, now we have actual sports
2: we can talk about. Yeah.
1: And it's fun that way, because I'd rather talk about the stuff on the court than off it any day of the week.
0: Arizona's got a rabid fan base, and I'm sure some notable alums that have come through there. How are they in terms not necessarily going into exact numbers, but nobody's going to compete with Texas Tech, and BYU's got a huge alumni base that's pouring some money into that program. Where is Arizona competitively with some of these other schools? Are they top third in the Big 12? Like, where do they stand?
1: Bottom third.
0: Okay.
1: Bottom third. They're now for basketball, it's different. For basketball, they're near the top. For football, yeah. They're bottom third. And it's Arizona's got a really weird situation because Woody Johnson, the owner of the Jets, and Artie Moreno, the former owner of the Angels, I guess, are both alum. They don't donate anything. It's like, you know, they're worth a lot of money, but Artie Moreno hasn't donated in years, and Woody Johnson's never really donated, and they've got some other guys that are really, you know, financially well off that for whatever reason don't donate money to the athletic department. For football, it's tough. I mean, it really is. For basketball, it's in this day and age, it's never enough, right? Like, oh, yeah. You know, all these coaches will tell you the same thing, and I'm sure Texas Tech even says it's not enough because we still have, you know, Texas has a $50 million roster or whatever it may be. But it's all about an arms race. And if you're not one of those teams, you better do a great job of evaluating. And that's something Brendan's done a great job of. But his roster right now is absolutely near the bottom of the conference in terms of how much it costs and its worth and all that.
2: Getting back to the courts before we finish, just because I've really missed them. We haven't talked about them yet enough. I think Tommy Lloyd could try his own case. Can you imagine him up there, you know, in front of the judge? Like, I feel like, you know, you're a little. I could see Tommy doing it. I could see Tommy up there saying, I don't need counsel. I got this.
1: What's funny about him is when you talk to him about it, be like, yeah, I don't know. And whatever happens, happens. And
2: whatever.
1: He's just, yeah. Yeah. He's very laid back. And it's, yeah, he's fun. He's fun to be around, though.
2: I coached against Tommy for a long time. I was at BYU while he was at Gonzaga. So we became, you know, it was easy to become friends on his side because he just punked me all the time. But we got him a couple times. So there's a good friendship there.
0: Well, Jason, we appreciate it, man. Thanks for hanging out. We look forward to catching up with you again here soon, but can't wait for this one on Saturday. It's going to be a blast.
1: Thanks for having me, guys. I appreciate it.
0: There he is, Jason Scheer, covering Arizona, doing a tremendous job. And, the dude will mix it up on Twitter. I always appreciate guys that will get after it. Host of the Wildcat Scoop podcast, Wildcat Authority, the publisher of that as well. So does a great job.
2: That was sheer joy.
0: Sheer was.
3: Don't do this.
2: Sorry, I just had to. I was seeing if you're listening.
3: Yeah, I'm listening.
2: I saw you walk back. Like he moonwalked back to the. He was over on the left side, and he moonwalked at the board. It was so fast.
3: Can't go there. I can't let that slide.
2: What the?
0: Are you sure?
2: The bad pun. You sure about
3: really?
2: That?
3: Do you feel good?
0: A little bit.
3: You shouldn't.
0: Sure do.
2: You can't, surely you can't be mad at us still.
0: And don't call me Shirley.
3: Okay. Now that was fun. Okay. I appreciate that one.
2: That because it's from a movie, of course.
0: Coming up at high noon, the great Frank Dolce will join us. We'll shift gears and talk about Utah and Arkansas. Hey, by the way, who was it yesterday that dropped a, he called the people of Arkansas. It was the play-by-play
2: Arcanians.
0: Guy. Arcanians.
2: Yeah.
0: Did you catch that?
2: I did. Sound like they were foreign.
0: I was like, wait, what?
2: And the Arcanians around here. I like that guy, though.
0: Oh, I do, too.
2: I'd go hang with that.
0: Oh, dude. Yeah, absolutely.
2: He's got stories to tell.
0: But yeah, he dropped that. I was like, huh. That's I wouldn't have anticipated that.
2: Who would you want to know? Like all the years he's hung around Arkansas athletics.
0: Oh, he's seen some stuff.
2: I would want to ask him about. What's that guy? Oliver Miller played there. Remember big Oliver?
0: Oh,
2: Miller?
0: Oh yeah, yeah.
2: I played against Oliver in high school.
0: Oh really? Was he a load back then?
2: Oh,
0: too?
2: He was even bigger.
0: Really?
2: But they introduced him that in the game. They introduced him as the point guard.
0: I'm sure.
2: Because he did everything for them, man. He did it all.
0: But spent a lot of time with Charles and the Suns, right?
2: Yes.
0: Yeah.
2: Yep. And he's passed.
0: I know.
2: Rest his soul.
0: Yeah.
2: No, Arkansas Athletics, man, yeah. I guarantee there's some crazy, like, Arcanian-type stories.
0: Arcanian stories. Lloyd, we got to get Adam a better chair. We can't make Adam feel like he's like 2 feet tall over there.
2: I feel like I'm teaching kindergarten.
3: I didn't realize that one didn't raise.
0: Yeah, I mean, my goodness, it's like one of those.
2: Saw the bill of his hat.
0: One of those CEOs out there that want to try that power play where they have all the chairs lower on the other side of the desk so they can look down on you. Hey, Adam, how you doing, man?
4: I'm good. You got to remember, I'm only 5'6". And so it is kind of hard to see over things sometimes.
0: Well, long time, no talk to you. we had a chance to chat with you yesterday on the Cougar Preview Show. Now we get a chance to talk on the U Preview Show. But it, look, Beehive Mills is an establishment. You guys have really set up yourself nationally. But make no mistake, you guys are true blood Utahns. This is a Utah company, homegrown.
4: 100%. We started in Farmington through my wife posting just on Facebook, sold a bunch of mills that way, and we're kind of off and going. But it's really, you know, started in the local community, serving our neighborhood, and then, you know, expanding in the entire Davis County, and then Weber County, then Salt Lake, Utah. Pandemic hit. That's when we went statewide, and it's just grown to the point that, yeah, we're now serving all 50 states across the nation.
2: I got home last night, and it was flat top night. I had the steak fajitas, and man, were they good. I had company over, and, you know, made me look like I knew what I was doing. And I definitely fried the onions up, put the steak fajitas, got the corn tortillas, did a little guac. I mean, I'm telling you, it probably saved me 2 or 3 hours of prep to just be able to take everything. It was thawed, boom. So it's the convenience factor for me, and we've used it. I've told you this long before I came here. We've been using Beehive Meals, but the convenience is what speaks to me, and it's got to be one of the things that speaks to a ton of people.
4: Yeah, 100%. Lots of thoughts. First, we help make dinner prep easy. So we take you all the way to the end, and then you personalize it, and it really is yours, right? You're the one cooking it.
2: Yep.
4: You know, love that as well. I'm also thinking through, like, my life right now, just to kind of pull back the curtain a little bit. So we have 4 little kids, 10 all the way to 2, so little kids. And then my wife right now is on a business trip. So I'm running things all by myself. And then here, you know, right after I leave you guys, I'm going to go coach soccer tonight as well. You know what I don't have to worry about?
0: Dinner. Yeah.
4: Because it's in the crock pot. I have a sesame chicken all ready to go. So once we get back from the soccer game, like, I don't have to do anything. Maybe, like, finish rice, you know, throw in a vegetable. But besides that, it's done.
0: You know, there's a lot of slow cookers out there where you can throw it in at, you know, you leave, let's say, at 8 a.m. You throw it in and set a timer on there. Mm-hmm. And when you get home at 6, boom, you're ready to go.
4: Yeah, it's a keep warm function. So, I mean, people have the classic ones that have the little knob.
0: Yeah.
4: The new digital ones, they'll all have that keep warm. So we have teachers in particular that'll throw it on at 6, 7 in the morning, and it'll just stay keep warm, you know, so it'll cook in the 2 to 3 hours it takes. And then it's, you know, just waiting for them until they get home. Mm.
0: I mean, it's great. Such great meals. And you talk about your kids, too. Like, these are meals that you can share with your family and feel really good about it. Everything's freshly prepared. There's not crazy preservatives. You season everything there, so you know exactly from the ingredients to the seasoning what's going into each one of these meals.
4: Yep, everything's made in-house. So not only do we choose the best protein, so your chicken, beef, and pork, but we also make the sauces and spices, so we're able to eliminate a lot of the unnecessary additives.
2: And to me, that's the piece that is a difference. I mean, the way that it's very thoughtful, the seasoning, the flavor. Even last night, I had our producer of Jazz pre-half and post come over last night. He's a single guy, and, you know, we feed him from time to time because we're nice. And he came over, and as he ate the fajita, he was like, because he had heard us talk about Beehive Meals on the show forever, he was like, man, you're right. The flavor. I said, exactly. It's well thought out, you know, and I didn't have to do any of it. All I had to do, put it on the grill, you know, put the refried beans on the grill and get them warm. I looked like a hero.
0: I can imagine Jamil can knock back a fajita or two.
2: Oh, he knocked him back.
0: Yeah.
2: He did some knocking, but I have some remnants left that I'm going to have.
0: Oh, nice. There you go. 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
1: It is your Cougars at 30 update right here on 97.5, the KSL Sports Zone. All right, you've heard from Arizona players and coaches. They've had this game circled since BYU got the win last year. How about Kalani Sitake and the Cougars?
2: We got to plan on our offense and our defense and special teams being installed. And then whatever we can feel like we can get an advantage, then we'll highlight that and try to make that show up on game day. Other than that, the game of football has too many good players and too many good coaches for us to disrespect the process. And so we're just going to do things one step at a time and keep it simple and keep it basic and make sure that we handle all the fundamentals before we get to the game planning and all that stuff.
1: That is your Cougars at 30 update, all brought to you by Kenny J's Barbecue, 97.5, the KSL Sports Zone.
0: It's time to saddle up and talk about the winners and the losers. This is the good, the bad, and the ugly. Now, here's the good.
1: It is your good, it is your bad, it is your ugly. And boy, how about last night? The NFL, folks, it is back. It is officially upon us. And the Seattle Seahawks able to score a late, late interception, picking off Drake May in the end zone. And just like that, the Seattle Seahawks get a 13-10 victory over the New England Patriots in a Super Bowl rematch.
3: Well, I am, you know, new to this post and going through the first football season. But, you know, one thing I do is I read the room. I try to, and I try to listen. And, you know, you pick up little nuggets. And along the way, my guy to my left, this savant, one-time winner of the USKI.
4: Okay, you got to remind me. What's the USKI again?
3: Utah Sportscaster of the Year.
4: That's right. Okay. All right.
3: And just all-around good guy. Charismatic, brilliant. I mean, I read that. See, I picked that up in a press release.
4: Yeah, yeah.
3: He said over the last, because I've been a kind of a Drake May guy. He was my fantasy football quarterback last year. I thought he really performed well. And Scotty's been saying, I think he's a bum when it gets tight.
1: He's a bum. He's a bum.
3: He didn't say bum. That's my verbiage.
1: No.
3: You can't trust him in a tight moment, is what you told me.
1: New England feasted on one of the worst schedules in NFL history last year.
4: And he did lose to the Raiders too,
1: and he lost to the Raiders,
3: 14-3.
1: Yeah,
3: right.
1: And then look, I know. Look, they went to the Super Bowl. He went to Denver and got a win, but remember. You got a backup quarterback. He had a snowstorm. Did he really win, or did
4: backup quarterback snowstorm?
1: Come on! And then the Super Bowl, he did not look good at all in the Super Bowl.
3: No, he looked like he was playing on ice, and he didn't throw. I saw last night. He threw six picks all last year, and in game one, he threw three.
1: That's
3: so. Once again,
1: no bueno. Yep.
3: I would add charismatic, brilliant, and soothsayish as well.
1: Honestly, it's a situation too where there's going to be first game jitters. There's going to be guys coming back. They're not going to be hitting on all cylinders. But
4: you lost to a backup.
3: You
1: lost to Drew Lock.
4: You lost to it, and you know all about
1: Drew Lock.
4: I know
1: all about Drew Lock, and I like Drew Lock. Like, I think I always thought he had some potential there, but he was just a bit of a knucklehead, and he didn't have a good supporting cast around him. Now he's in a great situation in Seattle, and I think he is a consummate backup. I think that is a perfect fit for him. And that dude went out and slung it when he needed to. And it sounds like we'll get to this in the bad. It sounds like they're going to need him for a little longer too.
3: Yeah, the thing that. You know, the thing is, Drake May, we've talked about, is he a guy, right? Is he a guy? And I think last night, again, as a vote, he may not be a guy. I mean, he moved around great with his legs. But when that game got tight, and that was just that last play is unforgivable. You know, as a coach, like I'm trying to think of a basketball. But like all you have to do is take care of the football right there. And you're going to overtime at the very least, you know. And he just off his back foot panics, throws that ball, and it was a hell of an interception. Let's be honest.
1: Yeah.
3: Like that was to get his feet down the way he contorted, but you just can't make the throw. You gotta take the sack, eat it. Just, I mean, yeah. It's a field goal. You got to know where you are. Time is score. It's a time is score thing.
1: You know, okay, so that's one thing that you think guys will know. But for some reason, what is it with athletes sometime and time and score? I mean, as a coach, I had to just drive you nuts. Like, how are you not paying attention to this?
3: Well, I'm telling you, it's crazy because we're talking about Arizona, but I was working for Ray Giacoletti at Utah 2005, and we were playing Arizona. We were playing somebody. I can't remember who it was. We were playing up there. We played Arizona that year, and they beat us pretty good. We were playing someone at home, and we hit a free throw to tie the game. And one of the guys wasn't on the same page, thought we were still down.
1: Oh, no.
3: And fouled.
1: Oh, no.
3: And we ended up losing the game. I mean, was that
1: J.R. Smith? Who was it that did that in the
4: J.R. Smith did do it in the finals.
3: Right. Yeah. But
4: and that was the meme of LeBron doing this.
3: Exactly. but you're exactly right, Scott. It's not like they don't know. I mean, that dude's been drilled, and that's something a high school quarterback learns. You know, time and score. What's the most important thing? The ball. You know, in that situation, it's not, maybe I can get this throw in there. That you've got to be sure. Or, again, take the sack and you've got a kicker who'll come in and tie the game and get you out of it. And you got a chance to stay alive and still play.
1: Yeah.
3: It's just, that was a crazy, but on a big stage and, you know, right on the heels of you talking about it, got my attention.
1: Well, I appreciate that. Sometimes I get some things right. Most times I get things wrong. And speaking about being wrong, let's get to the bad.
0: Now the bad.
1: Hey, by the way, your home for the National Football League is right here on 97.5 The KSL Sports Zone. Cannot thank our good friends at Westwood One enough for trusting us with that. Not only do we carry Westwood One on the NCAA tournament and NCAA basketball games, we now have rights to the NFL, and we are now the home of Westwood One Radio Network, too. So
4: this is not the bad, by the way. This is
1: No. Awesome. This is all good. This is the good, the bad, ugly, and the awesome. And this is the awesome. All right, so I told you how I make bets. Or, like, I make predictions, and they mostly are wrong all the time.
3: I thought you were going Sorsby on us.
1: No, okay. I wasn't going Sorsby.
3: I got you. You clarify.
1: I will say there is a man who made some bets. And, look, a lot of people hate on this guy. He's just an opportunist. And, look, I have nothing against him. I just think that he's a smart guy that knows how to tick people off and turn that into being relevant. Dave Portnoy over at Barstool. And, look, love him or hate him, the dude's relevant, and he's made a lot of money. Taking advantage of people and their emotions, good or bad. People love him or hate him. And people are hating on him today because Dave Portnoy, before the game yesterday, big time Red Sox or big time Boston fan, so Patriots fan, Red Sox fan, he sent out a tweet and it was all brought to you by DraftKings in their sponsorship deal with Barstool Sports. And so he released his four-play parlay yesterday going into the game. So he's got a parlay. Let me run this through for you. Drake May, plus 230 passing yards. Miss. Drake May, 2+ passing touchdowns. Miss. A.J. Brown to score a TD. Miss. New England Patriots, plus 3. Miss.
3: Ofer. No, on a parlay, see, what you're supposed to do is you're supposed to check all those boxes.
1: See, I've been the recipient of a reverse parlay every now and then where I picked every one of them wrong.
3: That's when you know to leave.
1: That's when you know it's time to walk away from the sports book. That's when you know, and it's like, wow, had I done a parlay and just picked every game opposite of what I just did, I would have won a lot of money. And then you're like, I really suck at this.
3: But that guy's supposed to be, you know, he's in the know, supposedly.
1: Yeah.
3: And the other part of his deal I love is the pizza thing. Like, how he rates pizzas.
1: Yeah.
3: I give him credit there, because I just go get some pie.
1: I think coming up next summer, you and I need to do some food reviews.
3: I think we do, too. Maybe, I don't know, with you, it might be Twigs and Berries.
4: My favorite.
1: Oh, stop. Come on, I
4: love Twigs and Berries.
1: I can knock down a Bar W beef with the best of them. I can knock down a steak, no big deal.
3: Granola. I know what you. Let's get you a filet with a side of granola.
1: Granola actually does have a lot of carbs in it. You got to be careful.
3: Oh, that's true. Yeah. See, he's reading labels too.
1: I'm a big time label reader. Yeah,
4: That's a good thing.
1: Yeah,
3: I've been on a major purge, man. I don't think I've eaten anything for 12 days.
1: You feel good?
3: Yeah, I feel great.
1: Yeah,
3: you down? I feel better when I don't eat.
1: Oh, I do too.
3: I don't know. I don't look. I just like. I can kind of just the way I feel is more important to me than. And sometimes, you know, when you're in the car and you feel something bounce, it's time to...
1: Oh, dude, I know that feeling.
3: Nothing like the bounce.
1: It's a hot day and you're like, I have sweat cracks places where I should not have them. Yeah.
3: It's mostly the bounces for me. That's the telltale. That's when it's like, Timmy, time to tighten it up just a tad.
1: Let's go heavy with the protein on the Beehive Meals.
3: Yep. A lot of steak fajitas. And, you know, I didn't do a lot of... I did corn instead of flour.
1: Oh, yeah.
3: I mean, probably come say, come saw.
1: Yeah.
3: But I did the little ones instead of
1: the big, the little street ones?
3: I just did a little street, guys.
1: Yeah, you're good, man. There's your bad. Let's get to the ugly.
0: And of course, the ugly.
1: So we mentioned Drew Locke. Drew Locke got some time last night because Sam Darnold got knocked out of the game. However, it looked a little bit more serious than what it ended up being. According to Mike McDonald, after the game, said they got really, really good news about Sam Darnold. He is, though, expected to miss next week's game. So you will have a little Drew Locke coming up on the next game. But Sam Darnold, who, by the way, is still only 29 years old. Sam Darnold, I would think he'd be like 34, 35. Sam Darnold's still in his 20s.
3: How is that possible?
1: I don't know.
3: He does seem like a guy he's like Benjamin Button. He's going backwards.
1: He had an MRI on his right hip after he injured it in that opening possession. But they got some good news. The hip is intact. It's good. It's more of a muscle thing. So that's good news, according to Mike McDaniel, who, again, you'll see Drew Locke in week number 2. I hope Drew Locke balls out and then goes gets him some money. Because that dude's been floating around the league for a while. I like Drew. And somebody will give him a lot of money. He'll go and then he'll fail.
4: He always has that moment.
1: He
4: could be good.
1: There is a...
4: He's like the Vince Evans of...
3: Vince Evans.
1: He's the Jay Schrader.
3: That's a throwback.
1: We'll have a game where you're like, huh, I'll be darned.
4: Do you think this could work.
1: And then it doesn't.
4: And then it really doesn't. Nope.
1: Remember the guy that... who was it that was filling in for Aaron Rodgers? Matt Flynn or something like that, and he had like a 4-game run and just blew up, and then Seattle gave him a ton of money, and he couldn't even beat out the rookie Russell Wilson in training camp, and he made a ton of money, and you never heard from him again. Like, I hope Drew Locke gets that. At least get that guy paid. No, I just hope he gets paid.
3: So you're good to Bronco alumni like that?
1: Oh, yeah. Yeah, I got no beef with that guy.
3: I mean, he didn't let you down too bad.
1: Oh, yeah, he did.
3: Oh, he did.
4: He did.
3: Yeah,
4: I was like, he did.
1: He did. But it was, you know, I think it was the whole organization was just a dysfunctional mess at the time.
3: I want to add one thing to the ugly.
1: Yeah, let's do it.
3: Just thoughts and prayers to Sione Moa, who posted that his, you know, season's over, tore his MCL, PCL. And, you know, the guy's just had tough luck.
1: Yeah.
3: Really tough luck with injuries. And I hate that because love that kid. So
1: love the family.
3: Best. I love the family. Yeah, all the best to them.
1: You know, and that's, you know, we talk about this all the time. You and I don't really cheer for colors as much as we cheer for people.
3: Right.
1: And getting to know him a little bit, especially getting to know his dad, like, my heart just aches for that family.
3: No, I do too. And it's something, you know, you do all the work, you prepare, and it's just one of those things in life and sport. But I think it's why sport makes us great, because you have to fight through some of that stuff. And it doesn't always make sense. In the moment, but maybe it will later. But I just, in situations like that where somebody's given everything they have, just want to give them a shout out.
1: Yeah, for sure. But that makes things interesting in that running back room for BYU, because is Eka ready to be a guy?
3: They need him to be a guy.
1: And I think he's got the capability of being the guy.
3: The one thing, if you have speed in this game and the ability to, you know, have holes created for you, which they've got a great physical, violent, experienced offensive line, you know, I would expect maybe this kid could jump in and help him right now.
1: You know, and look, I know LJ wants 25 carries a game. I would like to keep him, if I'm a BYU fan, at like 18 to 20. just to keep him fresh. And if Eka is a guy that can take a little bit of that load, and Bear Bachmeyer doesn't feel like he's got to take more carries to take the load off of LJ, then BYU will be much, much better off for it.
3: I mean, a key injury there, and then the one to watch is that we talked about it all day yesterday, the safety. Yeah. Raider DeMooney is going to be out. How will that affect the defense? And Hans had some great insight and input into that. So the two areas to watch with BYU this weekend.
1: 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Oh, gather around the radio. It's a guy that we know and love. It's Frank Dolce. We'll join us. We'll talk nothing but Utah football for the next 2 years right here on 97.5, the KSL Sports Zone.
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1: 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Arkansas's offense can create some problems as Utah safety coach Derek Odom knows his defense needs to be prepared.
14: Athletes everywhere. Quarterback's a really good athlete. Their O-line is huge and physical. They're really good receivers. You know, some guys that have a lot of speed, some bigger guys, and their tight ends are tough. And they have two backs that I think are really special. So we'll have our hands full, but they're excited. You know, a new challenge each week. We're trying to go 1-0, and this is the next one.
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0: Frank Dolce will join us. We'll talk nothing but Utah football for the next 2 years right here on 97.5, the KSL Sports Zone. Okay. Sometimes you get in a little bit of a groove. You're not paying attention. Things slip out. It's my bad. No, we will not be all Utah all the time for the next 2 years. We will still work in some BYU. We'll still work in some Jazz. We'll work in some Mammoth.
1: I'm not privy to a whole lot, so I was like, man, that must have been talked about without me. But I'll consider it a calling.
2: Let me 1280. Let me get our boss, sports director. You know what? Nate might dig it.
0: Oh, yeah.
2: Nate might be all about this.
0: That's the thing. I think I probably saw Nate walk the hallways, and I was like, you know what? Look, contract's coming up next month or next year. Let's just get it knocked out right now.
2: Frank would love it. I know he would.
0: Frank would love it, yes. Nate would love it, for sure. Some of our other bosses that are up a couple floors from us may not necessarily like that
1: maybe
0: much.
1: More like the Tennessee Tech Chattanooga thing.
2: Yeah, maybe not 2 years worth.
0: Yeah. All right, yeah. I meant 2 hours. 2 hours. Nothing but Utes for 2 hours.
1: So. Which everybody, look, man, the cool part of the way we break this down is we do it for both, right?
0: Yeah.
1: And so we did our time with Hans yesterday, and I thought we did a great job of kind of setting the stage and also just reuniting, and it felt so good.
2: Hey, there was a time when Utah was really dominating things that you know, like the 60-60 should have been all Utes. Probably what should have been 2 years of Ute talk then, but not so much now.
0: Yeah, Lloyd, every when we start putting the 60-60.

0: can't be a one-trick pony.
1: Right.
0: That will backfire on you in a big, big way.
1: Yes.
0: And so, yeah, you try to be all things to all people, and whoever's hot, you talk about a little bit more.
1: But in this case, man, we just we cover it. We literally, whether we're there for or watching it on TV, we're covering it better than you can even imagine.
0: One thing I will guarantee you is that we will cover college football really well for the next 2 years.
2: Facts.
0: Facts.
2: Yes.
0: But we will talk Utah football coming up for the next 2 hours, not 2 years. Because, you know, the way Lloyd and I both like to use vacation days these days, I don't think we can make that kind of commitment. That we'll just be two years straight.
2: Don't lump me in here.
0: Oh, stop it. You and me both enjoy a good vacation.
2: All of a sudden you want to be a part of it, right? Okay. That's fun.
0: I'm finding a new work-life balance.
1: Hey, Lloyd, I need to take a day off, so I'll let you know when.
0: You do.
1: No, literal, just one.
0: Just one.
1: And I already know it. I got to go to Dallas for band practice, boys.
2: You know, it's football season. It's football season. There's no time off.
1: Hey, just one Lloyd, Friday. It's a football Friday, too.
0: Are you going to commit to that, too?
2: Of course.
0: No days off.
2: It's on.
0: No days off during college football.
2: It's go time.
0: All right. By the way, after today, I'll see you guys on Monday.
2: When Christmas, the holidays come.
0: Yeah.
1: Kind of, you just put it on that keep warm setting.
0: Yeah. There you go. About. Because you got that keep warm setting over with Beehive Mills, you throw that mill in and boom, you're ready to go. All right, so let's talk flat top. Coach, you mentioned you fired up the steak fajitas last night on the flat top.
1: Yes.
0: You guys started, and Adam joins us with Beehive Mills. You guys started the flat top menu for kind of a summer, you know, summer fun thing. You know, you'll do that for 6 months and switch to the soups. Did you have any idea this thing would take off the way that it did?
3: I mean, we knew that it was a good menu.
0: Oh, yeah.
3: We enjoyed the meals. But, yeah, it was always supposed to be seasonal. We're very much summer. As our customers know, we're historically designed around the slow cooker. And then, you know, slow cookers tend to be more of the fall months, fall and colder months. And so we needed something in the summer. And so the flat top was introduced. Testing it was a lot of fun. We really put our Blackstone to a lot of good use over the summer. And then, you know, launched it. It took off, and yeah, it's here to stay now. So it is now one of our subscription products, and it'll be around 12 months a year.
1: One thing that was great about last night is, you know, in the summer we used it too, but it's hot. And last night we're getting that tinge of cool, which then lends itself to the soups, which I absolutely love on a very cool evening. Is a nice warm soup, and you guys have knocked it out of the park with your soup menu.
3: No, and I agree. And it's, have you guys ever heard the term burr months before?
0: Burr months.
3: Yeah, so September.
1: Oh, okay.
3: September, October, November. Yeah. I mean, and it also gets colder.
0: Yeah.
3: That aligns not only with football, but also with, you know, just for us, crockpot season and soups in particular. So soups, you know, along with our flat top meals, the soups is probably one of our more popular. It's just something that gets cold and you just want something that warms your bones up, right? So we do have, you know, a fresh new September menu that's now available, and here in about a week or two, we'll have the October one.
0: All right, this is what I want people to do, too. In this soup menu is chili. There is a chili that's involved in that. And with fall around here, there's usually some kind of, like, community or city or work, like, chili cook-off thing. Just use the Beehive Mill chili.
1: Submit it,
0: and you're gonna like you'll either win it or you'll be top two tops because that's how good that chili is. Adam, I know for a fact people have won chili cook-offs with your chili.
3: We get told every year.
0: Yeah.
3: So whether it is a community event, you know, award event, whatever, you know, maybe especially in October when you have like Halloween and stuff. We have a handful of chilies. On September, you have a cowboy beef chili.
0: My favorite.
3: Which is a little sweeter.
0: Yeah.
3: Right. Like than your traditional, you know, chili. Then we have classic, you know, chilies, but yeah, every year we'll get customers telling us, hey, I just took this to the Ward cook-off and won.
0: Won it. 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
8: Frank, you've been called to serve. The period is 2 years. We need you to stay in this room. We're going to do nothing but.
9: I'm in.
7: I would like for you, if you're going to give us 2 years, we got to turn your mic on.
10: You know who controls that? I don't even know what to do. I feel like I try so hard with Lloyd, and he is...
8: It's right from the get-go with
10: antagonistic.
8: You two,
11: Frank, we're good. We're good.
7: I think he said that you are the initiator today with the antagonism.
10: Here's the problem. Like, this is all comfortable for me right here.
7: Yeah.
10: Like, microphone. But then Lloyd wants me to move to the left. So I have to move to the left. And then when you say something to me, then I have to move back over so I can get in front of the microphone. Like, it's just crazy. I'm not an audio visual. But, like, wouldn't it be easier just to move the camera?
8: Let me just see how.
1: But it's not, Frank.
7: I don't know. You tried to move the camera last week, and you got in trouble. You got your hand slapped.
8: Actually, he's actually pretty good right now.
10: Where do I need to be? Coach, I'll trust you, Coach.
8: I don't trust you, Coach, on this.
10: I don't know if I trust the coach.
8: What?
10: Yeah. Coach, you threw in your hat with Coach McBride. Like, is this a coach thing? Like, you just immediately, after all of our history together, you immediately threw in with Coach McBride.
8: Well, I love you, and I did get your hostile text, which I thought we may discuss on the air today. But I'm sitting there with a man. He seems like he's telling me an honest story. I have not heard your story, but I know you to be a little bit of a guy that likes to
10: tell a story.
8: Stretch the truth.
10: What?
7: So you get a little fast and loose with the facts.
8: No, that of course was a joke. I don't know. I'm sitting there with a guy, you know, Mac's a believable guy.
7: It's Mac, you know.
8: Mac's a believable guy.
10: Is he?
8: I mean, to me.
10: Is he?
7: Look.
10: Can we just clear the air?
7: Got to reset what's going on here.
10: Okay, so we were doing high school football broadcast. We were talking about... Now, this is the thing that really is upsetting. Is I say, look, the whatever Utah football has accomplished is built on the foundation laid by Ron McBride. I said
8: yes,
10: that.
8: Yes, you did.
7: 1,000%.
10: Who mentioned that? Nobody. Nobody.
8: Well, we were talking about that.
10: Well,
8: we were talking about
10: chewing glass. Like, hey, you know, Coach Whittingham is old school. Well, you want to talk about old school. Coach McBride is old school, like eating glass, swallowing goldfish. I'm not saying anything else about that. That is what I was told. Apparently, Coach McBride listened to that. And thank you for tuning in. And he took issue with that. So, I would like to clear the air with everybody, except for you.
8: Whoa.
10: That Coach McBride.
8: Whoa.
10: I'm going with Coach McBride's story.
8: You gave me the point.
10: Listen, I heard the story from other sources, and the other sources credited Coach McBride with doing something or things that he didn't do.
7: Chewed on glass.
10: And I still believe this.
7: And swallowed goldfish.
10: Whatever has Utah football has accomplished since the early 90s is built on the foundation laid by Coach Ron McBride. I hope someone would repeat that.
7: 1,000% agree.
10: Thank you.
8: Point taken, Francis.
7: So what, Mac got upset because he didn't want to be accused of chewing glass?
10: Of eating glass or swallowing goldfish.
8: Yeah, I didn't
10: goldfish.
8: Know why. But see, here's my thing. I thought it was just I didn't know that it actually had heat. See, my thing was, I thought it was just one of those,
10: like he eats glass and
8: swallows
10: goldfish?
8: No, but yeah, that it was just, I didn't realize that you would have, like, venom about the fact that he did or didn't. I was just having a conversation with the guy.
7: Please. Frank is all about the truth.
10: I don't have any venom. This is all entertainment. I don't have any venom about it.
8: Oh, no, I know that.
7: And by the way.
8: But I'm reading that, too. I know that.
7: Who hasn't swallowed a goldfish back in their college days?
10: I never swallowed a goldfish. I never chewed on glass.
7: I never did glass, no.
8: I
7: no.
8: promise but you, look, as my duty, as your co-worker.
10: Yes.
8: I will make sure he knows what you said.
10: Hey, by the way, I think Coach Mack might lean into it. Like
7: I thought he would, yeah.
10: The legend of Coach McBride grows when people think he ate glass. Like, yeah, he ate glass. What? Yeah, like he went to those lengths to
7: see. I did the play-by-play for the Blaze there last year, which isn't quite the UFL, but you know, it was
10: full steed ahead.
7: But it wasn't. But Mac was coaching, and with Ron James. And Mac was, we had already started doing Football Fridays with him and Lavelle, and I knew Mac for a long time, but I didn't know really Mac the coach. And so Mac's everybody's grandpa, he's everybody's buddy, he's awesome, he loves everybody, he's funny. And then I saw him in a pregame speech, and I'm like,
10: You never saw that side of him?
7: I moved down here in 04. That's when I started covering. He was, was mid-urban. So I never, you'd see him on TV, but I never was covering him. So I never actually watched those pregame chats or anything like that. And so when I saw him and I'm like, okay, he used that word as an adjective, a preposition, a noun. Oh, a verb. Yeah, very much a verb. So I was like, whoa. That dude is peeling the paint. And I'm like, I do not want to get on his bad side. So no. I could totally see a guy like that chewing on glass.
10: Absolutely.
8: Well, and again, my apologies for not being a better teammate and a stand-up guy. And I will make sure he knows that tomorrow. I will.
10: I really appreciate that.
8: And I'm being sincere. I will.
10: I do that. I do appreciate that. And listen, Coach McBride had this. Okay, so he's a player's coach. He is everybody's. Like, he wants people respect him because of the way he treats people.
7: Yes.
10: And he did that with his team, players. I was witness to Coach McBride undressing a few guys in team meetings. That is like, it's legendary. And then had the rare ability to walk out of that meeting and put his arm around the same guy and get him ready to go.
7: Yeah.
10: Like, who?
7: That's a talent.
10: Yeah.
8: You know, it's funny because I heard Will Hardy talk about that. That at the end of the day, your objective is to get these guys better. And so when you're dealing with the player, there's certain things you have to go to get them to understand. But when you walk off the floor, that so does the player. And now it's the person you're dealing with. And I think if coaches can figure that out, they're way ahead, because the old school was, I'm the coach, this is my way, and figure it out. Everybody else had to. Now there's a little bit more cooperation.
10: Coach McBride would go into homes, and he would make promises to families, to moms and dads, about how their kids would be taken care of at the University of Utah, or wherever he was coaching. And my belief is, he wasn't just, putting sugar on something. Yeah.
8: He wanted to live up to it.
10: Absolutely.
8: Right.
10: And so, and he did. I think that you could say that he did.
8: But he also chewed glass, I guess.
7: But chewed on a couple beer bottles
8: all
7: along
8: right.
7: the way.
8: So this has been Point Counterpoint. It's a new part of the Scotty G, and I'm sure we'll have a new episode next week, as I will spend tomorrow with Coach McBride. Without Scotty. Yeah.
10: Where?
7: Off to Seattle.
8: He's heading to Seattle, oh. Man. The Ags.
10: Hey. Yeah.
7: No, I don't want to.
10: Yes, I know.
7: No.
8: So
7: no.
8: You have to.
10: Yes, we do.
7: No.
10: Yes, we do.
8: Hey, the brothers, right? The battle of the brothers.
7: We got to talk Utah football for 2 years.
10: We have two. Hey, listen, we have 2 years to talk about Utah football. We have about 2 minutes to talk about my second favorite university in the state. Of Utah, that
7: still
10: is,
7: or did they? I mean, Utah I could see University. Them dropping down on the power rankings after last week.
10: No, I think that was sometimes you need to take a loss to really get.
8: To really get things
10: cranked up. You know what I'm saying, Coach? Like, you need that early season.
8: The season
10: loss
8: doesn't start
10: against
8: till you
10: an
8: get
10: opponent
8: punched in
10: that
8: the
10: you're
8: mouth.
10: Supposed to beat to really get moving for the rest of the football season.
7: Hey, so what did you see in that game against Idaho that made you feel like Utah Idaho? I'm trying to change the subject. I don't really want to talk about Idaho State.
10: Wait, you're talking about Utah State and Idaho State.
7: I wanted to talk about Utah and Idaho.
10: Oh, Utah State and Idaho State. I didn't
7: no,
10: see
7: no, no.
10: much.
7: Utah and Idaho.
10: I didn't see much, I'll tell you that. There were some things I don't think there's any better matchup between a coach and a university than Bronco Mendenhall and Utah State. Like, that seems like a match made in heaven. So I just feel like they should just roll out every week and be really competitive and win those games. And
7: 11-1, let's go.
10: You can't go 11-1 unless you lose one.
8: That's right.
7: Yes.
8: And if you get that out of the way, then all you got's winning left.
10: That's it. Oh, look at this. Mm-hmm. The Golden Road. I just thought that. And I'm sure Coach Mendenhall feels the same way. Like,
7: your level of condescension right now.
10: They weren't ready. Like, they weren't ready to play. Here's what I would say about Utah and Idaho, switching gears here, is like, The greatest thing that Morgan Scalley and his coaching staff did is, regardless of the opponent, they were ready to play on Thursday.
7: Yes.
10: They looked ready to play. They were engaged. They were focused. They were dialed. One penalty in a game.
8: You kidding me?
10: That's crazy. I didn't feel the same way about Utah State. I'm curious. You could tell me better, like, talent-wise at Utah State. Isn't there enough talent on that team to be?
7: Yes.
10: Yeah, that's what I think,
7: yeah,
10: too.
7: You should beat Idaho State. You should beat them soundly.
10: All right.
7: There's a lot of reasons that why that happened. Well, one major reason, they got to get that offensive line fixed.
10: Oh.
7: And I thought...
10: You know what? I'm so glad. Go ahead.
7: I thought that they... I mean, look, it was a key point of emphasis, but when you're getting there, when you're keeping your tight end in, and they're still getting there with 3 and 4...
10: Yikes.
7: Yeah.
10: I'm so glad that you mentioned that, because... Utah's offensive line. So Utah was successful. And
7: yes.
10: We're talking about Dampier and Pagan and Wayshon and Ficklin and all these guys, right? But, like, what was happening up front? They were pretty good.
7: That's what you want to see. You want to see them dominate the line of scrimmage.
10: They were pretty good.
7: Yeah.
10: Yeah.
8: No sacks. They pretty much road graded the whole night.
10: Yeah.
8: And they should, right? They did what they should.
10: Yeah. I think that's right. So... But, you know, Utah State's got to find its footing. Utah now needs to take another step forward. Better opponent, more athletic opponent, margin for error decreases. So we'll see how that whole how that whole thing unfolds. Speaking of bad offensive line play, did you happen to catch Michigan?
8: Oh, my gosh. And the penalties. I was shocked. Like, they were out of their minds that night.
10: It was a bad combination of... line of scrimmage play, excellent preparation by Western Michigan.
7: Yes.
10: And execution by Western Michigan.
7: And a great job by some Big Ten officials to ensure.
10: And do we want to talk about that? Talk about that.
7: It is what it is.
10: But lackluster play out of a very expensive quarterback.
8: Mm-hmm.
10: How do you bench that guy?
7: I don't think you can.
8: Did you see the comment of him receiving news that Witt had said his starting job is not permanent?
10: Well, good.
8: And they asked him about it, and they said, have you heard Coach Witt say that? And he's like, that's cool. like his response was so laissez-faire.
10: This is when the rating system fails. It's more difficult with quarterbacks because you just can't get inside. The physicality and all the other stuff translates better in all the other position groups. But the quarterback position, like, there's no question he's an unbelievable athlete and would probably thrive in another position.
7: Mm-hmm.
10: He's that good. But the best player in the nation coming out, not quarterback, the best player in the nation coming out of high school. That was the designation. And that didn't materialize.
7: No, and sooner or later you got to cut bait. Like, if you're Michigan, and Kyle, I would think is the one guy that would be willing to do that, but it's gonna have to take a few more weeks. Like, you don't give up on him that quick. But they probably should be considering it, and it sounds like Kyle is.
10: One more week, he gets Oklahoma.
7: Yeah, that's true. And if they lose to Oklahoma, then it's like, okay,
10: then you gotta.
7: In fact, we will drive you to the transfer portal. And drop you off. We will Lane Kiffin you outside the transfer portal.
8: I can't imagine that game's going to go well either.
10: And Oklahoma, that's the response. Game, I mean, is that the response that he gave? I didn't see anything.
8: He said it's cool. He said that's cool.
10: I wonder, like...
8: Yeah, Lloyd's got it.
10: He does?
8: Yeah.
1: Your reaction to Coach McNamara's comments about having your job as a permanent?
6: Those comments about that?
1: Yeah, he said that your job is an infinite, as a starter.
6: That's cool. I see that. So,
1: what's your reaction?
6: It's cool.
10: He is 19 years old.
7: He is.
8: And he's also, like, AAU sports. AAU gets dogged a lot, and for a lot of good reasons. I mean, but there are really good things about it, and good teams out there. But these guys, like you talked about, he was pegged from a young age to be the be-all, end-all, mm-hmm. and told as much, mm-hmm. And then given before he even did anything over a period of time. And the guy's just used to showing up and not really having to do, you know, what it takes to address your weaknesses. I mean, it's why I liked what I saw from Bear the other day, what I saw from Devin. Looks like guys went to work on the things they needed to work on, and this is a guy just, he's like, why do I have to work for? I'm the best. You know, and you see it in sport. You
9: look
8: do.
9: At, hey, check out my bank account. Like, what? He doesn't have a, see, that's the thing. There is a motivation consideration.
8: Big time.
9: When you're paying these guys.
8: If they're not made of the right stuff.
9: If they're not made of the right stuff. Here's why Tiger Woods was amazing. Tiger Woods could have retired 5 years in and been completely fine the rest of his life. But you know what? He had the chip. He wanted to win every single time he played. And that's how he played the game. Every single time. That's why he keeps coming back, even though he can't play anymore. That desire to win is so structured in his DNA. You could have paid him whatever, and he still goes out there and he wants to win. How many times have we seen people go the opposite way?
7: Oh.
9: You have a little bit of success, and then it's like, eh.
7: Well, that was always, that's always your concern when guys get the big contract, you know, in professional sports. Like, you know, you get that rookie max or whatever the contract is, and it's like, uh-oh. You don't see the guy again until it's a contract year, and then he has another big year.
9: Well, it is. But now we're calling, it's not collegiate sports anymore. It's professional sports.
7: Yeah.
9: So that's the concern, is these guys are getting paid millions and millions of dollars. There's no motivation. Please, is there any motivation to go to class? Like, and earn a degree?
7: Nobody's going to class.
8: I mean, nobody talks about student athletes.
9: There's not. I don't do it anymore. Yeah. I don't say that anymore. And I used to have pride in saying student athlete because that was a significant component of being on college campus.
8: Now the school component is almost like it's just one of the check boxes to be able to be, you know, it's just, okay, I got to go do this for 2 hours, three times a week, and I can play.
7: But even then, it's probably like a North Carolina made-up classes online, and they just
8: for
7: need
8: sure. No question. It's nothing like it was intended to be.
9: You know, refreshingly, where I don't see that locally, I'll give this credit. Devin Dampier. Devin Dampier's making a nice paycheck. So is Bird Ficklin. And some guys on that team. I've been able to go out and watch him, to be at some practices, and I'll tell you what. That guy is like, we've talked about it before. I've not witnessed it up close and personal as I did recently, but he's engaged and he wants to win. And his mentality about playing and about the game and about his opportunity, it's like so right on. There's no wonder why he's been able to embrace the guy who's likely in another scenario would take his job.
7: Yes.
9: In Bird Ficklin.
8: Exactly. And you've seen it a million times, you know, and through the years, the Montana Youngs, I mean, where those guys don't, I mean, this year, McCarthy and Kyler Murray.
9: Brady had people traded.
8: Right.
9: How was Brett Favre and Aaron Rodgers? I think they still don't talk.
7: Yeah.
9: So, yeah.
8: There's a maturity, but it all comes back to that, the same thing. I mean, you can say the same about Underwood. You can go get the most talented dude, but if they aren't willing to jump in with everybody else, they're going to hurt you. They are going to, because I've lived it. I did it with basketball players. You think, oh, but we can just kind of change. No, they will take you down.
9: So I'm curious about this with that in mind. And I know we have 2 years to talk about Utah.
8: I mean, so this is really early. I mean, it's just get comfortable. I might take my jacket off.
9: You know. We settle in, folks.
7: We got a long journey.
9: We still have to identify the juggernaut of the week.
8: That's true.
9: So
8: we got a lot to cover.
9: We do. But here's my question.
7: Don't do it, Lloyd.
9: Michigan. I'm going to use Michigan and Western Michigan as the example. Michigan, $30+ million payroll. Mm-hmm. And by the way, look, I'm a Whittingham guy. I think everybody knows this. And if you're on a radio show with Coach Whittingham coming up. And then you're going to start denigrating what I say. Please think twice about it.
8: I've learned my lesson.
9: Jeez.
8: I've apologized.
9: I'm a Whittingham guy, but he
10: But Coach Whittingham
8: belt,
10: has
8: if you want to take it off the break and lash me four times just to make it good, I don't know what else you'd like.
10: Coach Whittingham has a nice contract. That's a $30 million plus roster going up against a coach who has a $1.2 million salary. And if he does really well, he'll get a $25,000 bonus.
8: Yeah. How about this?
10: And it, but and a team that I don't even know if there's a salary associated with that team. But you have 22, you probably have 85 guys who are there because they love the game. So the motivation for Western Michigan versus motivation for Michigan and all of these salaries and how that plays with your engagement in the game, I'm really curious to see how that unfolds. Because you're going to end up with a bunch of teams where guys didn't hook on, they didn't get a salary, whatever the case is, and they find themselves all in this one place and with the right attitude, the right mentality, enough athleticism, they could cause problems for teams that are not engaged.
7: Yes. And look, you know, in talking to Bronco at a coach's show, he's like, these are, you know, Idaho State still has collegiate athletes. Like,
10: that's right.
7: Like, these dudes are still big, strong, fast guys. Like, mm-hmm. And so if you take a day off, if you think you're just going to roll because you come from a bigger school, yeah, sometimes you can learn the hard way, and it happens every year.
10: Absolutely.
7: Yeah. All right, 97.5 DKSL Sports Zone. Adam's with us from Beehive Meals. All right, so Adam, if you had, based on the menu that's the menus that are available out right now, your one pick, the Adam meal of the month of September, what would it be?
11: Oh man, I'm gonna have to. I was thinking all of our meals, which we have over 120 different meals. As far as this menu, I mean, right now we have a sesame chicken in the crock pot, which I really enjoy. My overall favorites are going to be like and we're talking our slow cooker meals.
7: Oh, yeah, yeah.
11: Right? It would be a chicken burrito bowl. I like usually anything over rice.
7: Okay.
11: That's what I tend to go through. I mean, a lot of our meals are designed for, you know, rice, pasta, tacos, sandwiches, salads. I mean, you can make them so many different ways, but I tend to be more of a serve it over rice guy.
7: And there's a lot of people out there, myself included, I know Coach does this as well, where you go through one meal and then you've got leftovers and then you repurpose them, make sandwiches out of them the next day or tacos the next day after you served it over rice or noodles the night before. Like, the versatility of this is incredible.
11: Yeah, I think when I do best with my diet is when I plan ahead with leftovers, mm-hmm. right? So we make something, you know, one way for the family dinner, have a little bit of leftover, and then I eat that the next day. I mean, and that's, I think, where we help families a lot, not so much the leftovers, but the meal planning aspect. I mean, that's a struggle for so many, you know, of us where, you know, you're thinking the last minute. Really what our service does is it helps you kind of plan ahead. We make it convenient, but we also have so many resources on our website, whether it's meal planning calendars that go weekly and monthly. We actually have classes that my wife teaches. We have a challenge coming up where, you know, we teach you meal prep and meal planning, you know, different topics to help, because that is a thing. And that's really where you're going to save money is when you're planning ahead, when you're thinking through. And then our meals, really, we're not trying to be an everyday, you know, solution for you. We, in our set, we sell them 10 at a time. So really all you have to do is eat them 2 to 3 times a month. And then throughout that, you know, you go out to eat, you make your own thing. It's really much more to be there for you when you need, especially if you're planning ahead.
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1: Injury bug causing some early problems for BYU. Sione Moa announcing that he will probably miss the year after undergoing knee surgery. Kalani Sitake talks about the injuries in after week one for the Cougars.
2: I love these guys. 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And so we're doing the right thing. I trust our medical staff, our doctors, and our trainers are amazing. 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
1: That's your Cougars at 30 update brought to you by Kenny J's Barbecue. 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
4: You definitely want to show well for the conference. 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And yes, we want to represent the Big 12. 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
1: 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Scott Girard, Frank Dolce, the coach, Tim Lacombe. Hey, what's the furthest road trip you've made in terms of playing football? You remember off the top of your head?
5: Hey, Lloyd, listen, I just don't know where I am on camera, and I don't want you yelling at me again, so am I okay?
6: Oh, I like how you just like to put this on me.
5: Okay. Am I okay?
6: Yeah, you look good. Look good, Frank.
5: I think Nebraska.
1: So not too far.
7: I guess he's just following his example he gets, which is not good from us. We're trying to be better.
1: Well, the only reason I ask, and I know this is not Utah related, but the Rams and the 49ers are playing in Melbourne, Australia.
5: Melbourne. I think it's Melbourne.
7: It might be the most ridiculous game ever.
1: Yes.
7: Ever.
1: All right. Well, the 49ers have been down there for a week. The Rams left Monday, got in yesterday afternoon with the plane ride, and then we'll play today.
5: Uh-huh.
1: That's got to be rough on the body, isn't it?
5: No.
1: Not with these finely tuned athletes?
5: Absolutely. I don't think...
1: Doesn't bother?
5: Like, disrupting their schedule, I don't think that's a problem at all. No.
7: I just have
5: They'll
7: this,
5: be fine.
7: The feeling okay. of a didgeridoo. Ding, ding, ding-a-ding, ding-a-ding, ding-a-ding, wah-ba-da-doo-doo.
5: Are you like the...
7: The men at work.
5: Men at work, yeah.
1: Oh, okay.
7: I think Australia.
1: Wow. Yeah, sorry. I was slow on that one.
7: Sorry, no, it's okay. You were with me.
5: Yes.
7: You knew where I was.
5: That I don't know if that's...
7: But why are they going to play a game there?
1: Because the NFL can make lots of money doing it.
7: I know, but think about the repercussion. These guys got to go play there, come back. I mean...
5: Yeah. I don't think it's such a great... I don't know. What do we think about international expansion? Are we going to have teams, NFL teams in Europe?
1: I think the NBA will get there first. I think the NBA will have a Europe team, which makes
5: no
1: sense.
5: It doesn't.
1: No.
5: Like, that doesn't make any sense. Like, let's do this. Okay, let's do this. Let's have USA. Okay, great. NFL. Okay, now let's have Europe, NFL. Well, that didn't work.
1: Nope.
5: So let's try it again. And then you play, you know, the International Super Bowl or whatever you call it. After those, you know, and maybe you have one crossover game. I don't know.
1: Yeah.
5: I just don't think, like, we don't even do anything with the Canadian Football League. And they're right up north.
7: Rough riding.
5: But they do things so weird.
1: Well.
5: Three downs to make a third.
1: I was, Barnes was at the game in Logan and chatted with him. And I'm like, did it take a little bit to adjust? He's like, oh, yeah.
7: The goalpost
5: at the pig farmer?
1: Yeah, he's doing well up there.
5: I think there was a time when we weren't supposed to call him the pig farmer anymore. Is that true?
1: Oh, no, he's leaned into it.
5: He's okay.
1: Oh, yeah. I think that was a Utah thing.
5: That was a guy.
6: So we went from talking 2 years of Utah football to talking none.
5: Oh, that was a guy that point. Would good make
1: point.
5: You.
1: No, don't concede
5: that. That was a guy, yeah.
7: I mean, when a guy's right, he's right.
5: I just wish Lloyd would add something that's meaningful to the conversation.
6: I'll try next time, Frank. My bad.
7: I just got to see the response to when I did the didgeridoo thing, because it says a delay on the stream.
5: Uh-huh.
7: And out of the corner of my eye, I saw it, and Scotty goes like this. Like, what am I missing?
1: I'd like to think I can keep up, but that one threw me for a loop.
5: Bryson Barnes was a guy who would just, like, make you pull your hair out during a game. Like, what is going on? And at the end of the game, he's your favorite player.
1: Oh, yeah. Yep. 100%. Frank Dolce will join us. We'll talk nothing but Utah football for the next 2 years right here on 97.5, the KSL Sports Zone. Are you...
5: See, it's not just me. What happened? Lloyd is...
7: See, that's kind of why I said yes in the beginning, because
5: So you're just staying out of the way.
7: No. Like, I just know where it's going.
5: There's an 18-wheeler.
7: Yeah. You can't
5: heading
7: see
5: down
7: it.
5: This. You can't stop it.
1: Look, there was a very public incident that happened on this station a few years ago, and when I needed help the most from Hans puts his headset down and like just backs away, like.
5: Well,
1: that's what I feel like Lloyd's doing.
5: That's not all you need to know.
1: That's what I think you're doing.
5: That's all you need to know about Hans Olsen.
1: Oh, I got a story to tell you about him.
5: I can't wait.
1: Did he say this on the air? I can't remember. Oh, never mind. I probably.
5: Yeah. Shout out to Hans Olsen.
1: Sometimes I can't remember the we have a lot of conversations. I can't remember if we had him on the air or not.
5: Quality
1: but
5: dude.
1: You got under his skin. You made him commit to some serious life changes. Financially, too.
5: I did?
1: Yeah. I know.
5: I will only say, this.
1: Let's say
5: I didn't start it. I did not start that fight. You were there.
1: I was there. Yeah.
5: Lloyd was there.
1: Yeah. I think
5: I didn't start it.
1: It was he did make some disparaging comments about about your ankle.
5: Well, not just there were two things.
1: What was the other?
5: I'll let you know. One was like the ankle thing. Like
1: yeah.
5: Do I have control over that? Okay, great. Ankles, it's funny. Ha ha. Oh, Frank, did you have a corneal implant?
1: Oh, yeah.
5: Last year?
1: That's the one I forgot about.
5: A corneal implant. Anyway.
1: So then you...
5: Made of stone.
1: Then you made a reference about his baby teeth, and that's got under his skin a little bit. And now the dude's got some money, and he's...
7: You're going to address that.
1: He's going to address that.
5: Is he really? I thought he was just making that up.
1: No, I don't think so.
5: I mean, I thought we were just kidding. Like, you know,
1: yeah.
5: Ha ha, you had a corneal implant. Ha ha, you have baby teeth.
7: I mean, see, you got to be careful with what you talk about.
1: I mean, when you ask a very prideful man if his adult teeth ever came in, that went
7: to... That's going to stick with him.
1: Yeah, that stuck. All right. Utah, Idaho, put the wraps on that.
5: Yes.
1: But you did, you know, the one thing I think that you brought up that's important to talk about, because we talk about level of competition. We're like, mm-hmm. okay, what can you really learn? Well, mm-hmm. the fact is that there was no element of doubt of the line of scrimmage mm-hmm. that Utah was a better team. Mm-hmm. I mean, there was no element of doubt. And I think that's what a lot of people wanted to see. Just destroy them at the line of scrimmage, which they did.
5: Yeah. Credit to coaching staff, Jordan Gross, Gerke did a fantastic job of getting those guys ready to play and identifying the talent and then trading that talent. I'm really interested to see how this continues with Jordan Gross, because everything that I understand about him and what I've seen out of him is like he's the ultimate teacher of the game and at that position group. And he's experienced all of it.
7: Which is the most integral part of that is the technique part, right?
5: No doubt. Jordan Gross was physically imposing. Without all the technique work, he probably could have done pretty well. But he was committed to the game, and so all of the other things that came along with it, like his footwork. I think Coach McBride would even agree with this. Maybe this is a where Coach McBride would agree.
7: This is a bridge. Let's build a bridge.
5: Let's build a bridge.
7: Go ahead, start.
5: It's like the Jordan Gross and his footwork for a person of that size playing that position was phenomenal and clearly led to a very long career.
1: Yes.
5: And he now he can take all of those things that he trained himself to do and teach this next generation how to do that. And I was really optimistic about the fast start of the offensive line, which I don't think we've seen in the past with University of Utah football teams, including the team last year that had two first-rounders on it. Like, it still felt like a couple games in, is this offensive line going to get going here? And then they did.
1: And the rest is history.
7: I loved the mixing of the play calling and leaning in to run, but definitely doing things, you know, to take advantage of the way Idaho was playing them.
5: Okay, so there's a foundation. I think that the dedication to the run game, like, that's really meaningful to me because I think that's what Utah football is.
7: Yeah, for sure.
5: And that's what the makeup of this team is. By the way, I'll just say the person I said who was the second best running back on the team, Devin Dampier, ended up, I think, second in this game in yards rushing. I still believe that to be true.
7: Is there a horn?
5: I don't know.
7: No, we missed his op.
5: We did. Here's the other thing. I don't think my opinion of Devin Dampier has changed. And Coach McGivin tried to push the ball downfield many times. I don't think it's necessarily... It's not what Devin Dampier does best. And if you watch him throw a short pass or a mid-range pass, you see him get into the pocket, set his feet, throw the ball downfield. When he was trying to throw the ball over the top, I didn't see that one particular thing about setting his feet. It was like he was always throwing kind of off his back foot in these weird positions. Ball was ending up short most of the time. So, but I also don't believe that you have to throw the ball downfield to be really successful. So I'm optimistic about the quarterbacks. Bird Ficklin, if you want to watch somebody throw a ball.
7: That throw he made.
5: And the way it comes off his hand and the motion and everything, it's like, it's so good. It's so good. So now the question is, can Coach McGivin figure out how to appropriately put these two guys in those situations to maximize their talents?
1: All right, take a break. 97.5, the KSL Sports Zone. That's Frank Dolce. That's Tim Lacombe. I'm Scott Girard. For the next year and a half, we will be talking more Utah football, actually an hour and 15 minutes. But
7: see, Lloyd's going to keep riding this. We got to stay on topic, y'all.
1: oh, trust me. Yeah, I know.
7: I guess you know that better than anybody.
1: Coming up a little bit later on, what Utah needs to do about Arkansas, what to expect from Arkansas. We'll also take you around the Big 12 Conference, what happened last week, what will happen this upcoming week. It's all straight ahead right here on The Zone.
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9: 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And it is concerning because 2 weeks ago I said, this is all smoke. Kalani's just trying to make sure he gets what he was promised, right? Like, no more Mr. Nice Guy. I hope this doesn't bleed over and impact, you know, what the Cougars are doing, because if you think about the success, a lot of it comes because they are so in sync.
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0: Hey, so I wanted to go back to some of those comments, Braden Pagan. By the way, how about that performance in week number one? That kid's pretty solid.
1: Have you ever seen him before?
0: I have. You have as well.
2: He made a prediction about him. Remember?
0: He will lead the state in receptions.
1: He could.
0: Maybe not yards, but total receptions.
1: He could. I have a follow-up question. So you were going to say something about him. How about... By the way, did you hear
0: Well...
1: Go ahead.
0: I thought you were taking over the conversation.
1: No.
0: Okay.
1: Eventually.
0: Eventually, yes. We'll get there, but it's still early in the segment.
1: We still have 2 years to talk about
2: it. Still warming
1: If we're
2: the
1: doing
2: room.
1: That, by the way, can we get like a pizza in here or something? Like, I don't understand this no food maybe, in the studio.
0: Maybe in
1: pizza.
0: January.
2: There's too many carbs.
1: Please, don't start with this carb thing.
2: Got to watch granola, too. See, I listen.
0: Yeah, granola is pretty heavy on the carbs.
1: Oh, my gosh. I don't even...
0: Look, we're not all born with that incredible Italian metabolism of yours.
1: You guys were like... But now... Okay, what were you going to say about...
0: All right, I was going to say, Braden Pagan just had that quote where he said, you know, it's good to be with a guy that takes practice as seriously as the game. So there goes, there's some guys that... like to be gamers and can play well, but they don't necessarily back it up with their practice.
1: Allen Iverson.
0: Yeah, practice. He said, look, you know what? Devin Dampier, and you just mentioned you've seen Devin in practice.
1: Mm-hmm.
0: And he takes that very seriously, according to Braden Pagan, which is probably why the kid's successful.
1: Absolutely.
0: Outside of the God-given ability.
1: There's no question about it. Yeah, he has God-given ability, but not like he's not an... I wouldn't... Say Dampier's an athletic freak. Like LeBron James is an athletic freak, and he probably could still compete at a very high level without practicing. Devin Dampier is maximizing his talent by the way that he prepares. I was going to ask Coach a follow-up question about that. Like, who were the best guys? Okay, so if I think about the NBA, I'm just talking about the NBA. If I think about the NBA, I would say... Here are the guys with legendary work ethic and practice. Michael Jordan, Larry Bird.
0: Jerry Rice.
1: In the NBA?
0: Oh, I thought you were just talking. I didn't hear the NBA. Professional athletes.
1: Jerry Rice, Walter Payton.
0: Yes.
1: Kobe Bryant.
2: Kobe Bryant was, like, that mindset is real. And

0: content with where they were. They wanted to grow and add something.
1: So in this era, the NIL era, this is going to be the differentiator for the Utahs and the BYUs, Utah States of the world, is can you recruit enough guys with that mentality? Because you're not going to be able to pay them like you, like all the other, you know, places like the SEC, Big Ten can pay them. So, but can you recruit enough guys that want to improve, that want, that have that motivation, internal desire to get better and be engaged every day? That's how these two teams, these three teams in the state survive.
2: And that goes to your stereotypical Utah kid.
1: Right.
2: Like that's kind of the vibe where you think like guy that's like, okay, I may not have the best talent in the world, but I'm going to outwork you.
1: Yeah. So it's, you know what? As much as things have changed, maybe it's stayed the same. Like Utah's made a living on recruiting two-star, three-star guys. Maybe you get a four-star guy and everybody goes, wow, four-star guy. But you still have to do that. You still have to find the two-star, three-star guys that are missed. By the way, I have to mention this. Speaking of a two-star or lower-star kind of guy, if you haven't listened to the Andre Miller podcast on All That Smoke, you have to find it and watch it. It's actually 9/11 of 2025. That's the date of the podcast, 9/11/2025. If you know anything about, or whatever you think about Andre Miller, listen to that podcast. It's an hour and a half, and it's fantastic. Talking about a guy who was missed. He got one offer. This is a guy that has a 17-year NBA career. And none of the accolades that he should have gotten out of the NBA, except by his peers, missed, completely missed by the collegiate ranks.
2: And honestly, a second-half collapse away from winning a national championship at the collegiate level.
1: Well, they just ran out of gas.
2: Yeah,
1: they couldn't keep up
2: yeah.
1: with the horses
2: yeah.
1: of Kentucky. Yeah, absolutely.
2: All right, Adam's with us right here on 97.5, the KSL Sports Zone, Beehive Mills. I remember when you started doing radio with us, we're like, okay, let's talk about this concept. Now you're a national phenomenon. Now you've got everything really hitting at a high level, but yet you still, it all comes down to quality. It all comes down to making sure that you have a great product available. A lot of companies start getting big and they start, you know, trying to cut corners. You guys aren't about that.
3: No, of course not. And I think that speaks a lot to my wife and her ability. I mean, she's, you know, built this company from the ground up. You know, a lot of the recipes originally were hers. And as we grow, yeah, once you get certain points, like maintaining the quality, like we're always revising that. People ask us all the time if we eat our meals. And we do daily because she wants to be the first line of quality control. If something happens, just because on a mass scale we produce so much, if something's off a little bit, she wants to be the first one to know. So a lot of the investment that we make back into the company is 100% back into maintaining the quality, because that's the last thing that we want to happen, is for things to change a little bit just because we got too big.
2: You, I know there's probably a lot of people that reach out about like, hey, you're going to put this on this menu? Is this coming up? This is coming up. People have their favorites. The menu swaps out every month, correct?
3: Mm-hmm. Yeah, it's a monthly rotation.
2: What goes into the decisions on that?
3: See, that's a question for my wife.
2: Okay.
3: But I know she has, there's a lot of thought that goes into it. Typically, we're scheduled anywhere from 3 to 6 months out.
2: Okay.
3: We want to make sure that the favorites are rotating back frequently enough and then trying new meals as well. When we first started this company, I was a little bit nervous about having too much variety. So think you go to your favorite restaurant. Typically, you choose the same thing each and every time. Like if I go to Chick-fil-A, I know what I'm getting. If I go to Cafe Rio, I know what I'm getting, right? But it's been surprising the response that we've received, because people are able to try things that they normally wouldn't, like if they were to make it by themselves. I mean, we all have kind of our go-tos. This gets people outside the box and like, you know, I didn't really know I'd like that. And that's now become one of my favorites. So it's been fun to see the response in that sense.
2: I love the fact that you can customize portion sizes. And, you know, there's some people that are empty nesters. Maybe you're a parent and you hook your kid up with college. It wasn't what you think it was, Lloyd. No, it wasn't. And then you also have family tradition.

0: traditional Utah families of like eight. You know, you can customize it any way you want.
1: Yeah, we've got three different sizes. We go from our smalls, which typically serves 3 to 4 servings. So really think about that as, you know, it's perfect for couples, empty nesters, like Tim's mentioned before, all the way up to your big Utah family where we serve 7 to 8 portions. And then we've got the middle size, which is, I mean, really, we probably sell more on the small and medium size. Yeah. Just based on national demographics, but we do take care of the Utah big family.
2: One thing we noticed last night, and my wife said, this would be good for something for you to say, you know, about Beehive Meals is the 2 servings. You know, we are on a 2 serving, and she's like, there's always enough for 3. They're generous portions. I think that's the other thing people need to know is it's not like you go above and beyond in just about everything, but there is more than just 2 servings there, at least the 2 of us. Maybe we eat like birds, but you know, that's we love that about it, because then I've got something to eat this afternoon.
1: Yeah, the definition of a serving is always interesting, because you have wide varieties for us and our family, and I think normal, yeah, we're very consistent about it. But you will have, say, a teenage boy, right? Your teenage boy, a serving for them maybe a little bit more than what the FDA standard is, right?
2: So that's FDA true. Standard. You're actually, that's very yeah. true.
1: But we do find it's consistent. And, you know, we feed families. And so families of all different sizes, big eaters, picky eaters, you know, people that are on diets, there's a good variety for everybody.
0: $20 off. 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Again, $20 off. You do that. Plus, you can stack the normal percentage off for subscribing. So 10% off if you subscribe. And people hear that and they immediately think, okay, I'm locked down for a year. Or I'm going to have to not only talk Utah football, but eat Beehive Meals for 2 years. 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
1: 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I mean, we have people that have been with us for 7 years that have, you know, upwards of 70 orders at this time, which is just wild to me that they've been there since, you know, we started just, you know, in our own neighborhood.
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1: Yes, sir!
0: It doesn't get much bigger than this as BYU squares off against Arizona. 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

0: He's a bigger guy. And so when you're facing those bigger quarterbacks, you can drip off. You're coming with a lot of speed. You really got to be able to break down and tackle thick. It's not like you can trip him up that easy. He can throw the ball. He's shown the ability to do both with the starts that he had last season. So they don't do a whole lot of dedicated Q run game with him, but they have it in their arsenal. We've seen that from what Coach Silverfield did at Memphis. So we've got to be able to prepare for both.
1: I don't know what that means, but it feels like it means something that we should know when you say you got to tackle thick. Like, is that new?
2: I don't know. I was going to ask you because
1: I've never heard that before.
3: Yeah. You got to tackle wrap thick. Up and finish.
1: And you say it like he kind of said it like he has a. Do you think Coach Scally is incorporating more of a Batman voice? Do you think that's really his voice, or is it just all of these weeks of practice and stuff that he's been yelling at people?
2: Or maybe that's how he thinks he has to sound in the press conference.
1: Like this. You got to tackle thick.
0: Bruce Wayne.
1: I like it.
4: If you want to save Gotham, tackle thick.
1: Why don't you know what? So Lloyd is very quick on the little wherever keyboard thing. Yeah. Whenever it's one of us,
2: yes.
1: Who says something like we're going to talk about Utah football for 22 years or whatever it is. But when it's Coach Scally, like you got to tackle thick. Why isn't that like the next drop that hits?
2: Because he likes Morgan.
5: Oh, that's not true. Well, I mean, I do like Morgan, but come on.
3: No disassemble.
5: That's not what it's about. Morgan terrifies me.
1: Mm.
0: Well, it's just because he tackles thick.
4: He tackles thick.
1: I'm going to use that. We have two high school football games this week.
2: Oh, yeah. Can you work that in?
1: I'm going to work. Yeah, I definitely going to work. The funnest thing I've been doing this year? This is what I've really enjoyed this year. I'm going to continue
3: ignoring Fox?
2: Well, you've been doing that for 15 years.
0: Break good down luck. And tackle thick. It's not like you can
1: tackle thick. Yeah. Right, okay, I'm going to use tackle Dave thick. Fox. You got to tackle thick. And then this is my favorite thing that we're doing on the high school broadcast is if kid will make a field goal from 20 yards. And I'll say, hey, that would have been good from 60. Everybody says it's like, I don't get this. Like, everybody says that after someone kicks a field goal. He kicks a 40-yard field. That would have been good from 52. And I'm going to just make up random numbers.
2: Yeah.
1: 20-yard field, that would have been good from 27.
3: You guys could sponsor that segment, maybe.
2: That's funny.
3: Get some estimators.
1: It just makes me laugh every time I say it.
2: All right. So I will work in the Utah State broadcast. I will work in tackle thick.
1: Yes, you will.
2: You need to do the same.
1: I'll do the same.
3: Okay.
1: And then we'll report back.
2: Yes.
1: Okay.
3: I like these little side quests. They're fun.
1: That's a good one.
2: Hans and I had a really good bit going on that. And I think we may have had somebody step in and say, knock it off, at least on the BYU side.
1: Who was somebody that stepped in?
2: I love Greg, but I could see Greg being like, okay, you can't make references about fettuccine Alfredo on the broadcast. Because I had Hans saying some funky things.
3: Oh, I got you. I got
2: and
3: you.
2: I don't know if Greg
3: was
2: like
3: code word.
2: You know how Hans and I would get. We'd come up with the most bizarre, weird things ever to say.
6: Caleb Etienne is playing his best game. He just picked up a twist stunt that was as smooth as a really good Alfredo sauce. It was just perfect, and it gave Slovis plenty of time. He's got to find his targets, Greg.
2: Yeah. See, those were the little words that we would challenge
1: that
2: each other.
1: It's good. I wouldn't describe Alfredo as smooth.
2: But then, I know, but I told him you got to work in Alfredo sauce. Do you have the fried green tomatoes one in there?
3: But then Rubes would also, he listens back and then he gives people a grade and the whole.
2: Oh, absolutely. No, that guy is.
1: No. Are you making that
3: dead serious?
2: Oh, yeah, for sure. Greg is a, Greg is.
3: Notes on a Monday for how to improve. Hmm.
2: So, yeah, I mean, that's.
1: He's a guy who's.
2: That's why he's great at his craft.
1: I was going to say something very similar to that.
2: Yeah.
3: One guy you worked with for a long time that was great up there for a long time was our boy Bill Marcroft.
1: What do you mean?
3: Rest his soul.
1: He was the best. He's the voice of the Utes. He'll always be the voice of
3: the
1: Utes.
3: I do a really good Marcroft.
1: He was the best. Do you?
3: Uh-huh.
1: Let's hear it.
2: Well, check that.
3: It was the best part was when he would host our banquet every year. And you remember this because you're ahead of the Crimson Club and you're always there. And Majerus wanted as little fanfare as possible.
2: Yeah.
3: And Right. Mark Croft got up there, and it was like night one of a Broadway night play. He'd step behind that makeshift podium there in the Crimson Club room or in the hotel.
2: Yes.
3: Oh, welcome to Utah Basketball Banquet 1995.
2: Yeah, that's pretty good. That's Bill.
3: You know how he'd be on, man.
2: And he was always on.
1: Always.
3: Yeah. And I spotted for him a couple times in football when he came through Texas.
2: Check that. 50, check it. 45, 50, 55. Check that, 45. By the way, this is one Hans had me work in.
7: Roberson in shotgun. Has his man in motion. Pump fakes the outside, then the inside screen, and hit hard at the 21-yard line. No gain on the play. Trying to set up the inside screen play. The Aggies are having none of it as Justin Jolly knocked down at the line of scrimmage. Like an old lady in a Buick in a Winn-Dixie parking lot yelling to Wanda.
2: Those were the good old days right there. Those were fun.
3: I mean, that's...
2: Oh, come on. You know the movie.
1: What?
2: Fried Green Tomatoes.
3: Of course. Yeah. No, I get it. But I'm just saying, you guys were bold.
1: What did Kevin say about that?
2: You get some side eyes. Yeah, he'd be like, huh?
1: Say, what?
2: Huh?
1: Yeah.
8: But actually, Ajay telling Scotty,
1: we're going to do this.
8: Stick to the game.
1: Yeah, we're going to do this. Game, like,
8: Scotty.
1: Oh, Ajay. Ajay, whatever he does in the rest of his life, will never live down the whole punter thing.
2: No.
1: That was unbelievable.
2: All right. So Utah, Arkansas.
1: 2 years of Utah.
2: How much should you be concerned about an Arkansas team that record-wise has not been good? They won the first two games last year and then quickly lost 10 in a row.
1: Mm.
2: They finished the year 2-10. New coach.
1: Mm-hmm.
2: But... look, it's SEC talent. Does that concern you at all?
1: Oh yeah. I think that is the concern, is that the talent level on the field increases significantly. And you know, this isn't what you would not consider a competitive team in the SEC, not at this point.
2: Yeah.
1: But things that you're definitely going to have to improve on what you did a week ago to win this football game. I think Utah made a very good first step. But now you just have to be even better. You have to be more clean at the line of scrimmage. There's some things that I saw on film, like, is the timing right on that, on the pass? On the delivery of the pass based on where the player made the cut and what the defense is doing? Because the likelihood is that those windows become much smaller. Is the defensive line creating the pressure at the line of scrimmage to take some pressure off of the defensive secondary? Is the defensive secondary locked in for a longer period of time because the defensive line can't get to the quarterback and supply the pressure? Are the linebackers filling the correct gaps? Like, all of those things have to be tweaked and corrected, improved as the level of competition rises.
3: Almost like grading up, right?
1: Absolutely.
3: You're grading up. But to your point earlier, like the way they played so clean, I mean, that's a really good indicator that they're into it. They're mm-hmm. detailed.
1: Mm-hmm.
3: I wanted to ask you about the defense and how they were, they definitely got their point across. They're going to put a little pressure on the quarterback mm-hmm. at least that night. Do you anticipate that to be kind of something that heats up and, you know, as always, there's blitz games and there's games where you don't blitz as much.
1: Yeah. I was curious about that. I was curious about whether or not Coach Swan felt like he could get enough out of his front four, or that he had to manufacture pressure.
2: Or is he just trying to put a lot of stuff on film?
1: Or if he's putting stuff on film.
3: And it's a great opportunity to actually play that way and get guys, you know.
1: Sure.
3: So if you
1: there's
3: need
1: a
3: to
1: lot
3: use
1: of
3: it,
1: ifs.
3: Right.
1: Or if he just has the luxury to do that because he feels really strongly about his defensive secondary.
3: Yep.
1: So I think we'll see that. We'll have a better understanding of that after this week and how he wants to provide pressure. I think it, you know, it could be dependent on this quarterback at Arkansas, very talented guy, but maybe there's an indication that he doesn't operate with a high amount of efficiency under pressure.
2: Yes.
1: And so you're going to just create that very
2: tackle thick.
3: I watched this kid play a couple times last year, and I happened to catch him. He's mobile, you know. He's shifty, but he's not the most efficient dude in the world. And I do think, you know, if Utah gets him into behind the chains a lot, and pressure can, with that coupled with the night game and that environment,
1: yes,
3: which they're already kind of freaked out about, right? Arkansas's made a big deal about it since May, so all that's in play. I think they could use pressure and really rattle this kid again.
1: I think they, like, that seems to be the mentality. It's always been the mentality. I think Coach Scally notched it up a little bit when he was defensive coordinator. Maybe that is where Coach Swan would like to continue to take this football team, is like, we're just going to attack at the line of scrimmage. We may give up a big play here and there, but on the whole, statistically, we're going to win because we're attacking all the time.
2: Mm-hmm.
1: And the other thing is, there may be a confidence that we can take some risk because we have an offense that's going to be able to score some points and cover some of that up.
2: Do you feel like Utah, when you attack the line of scrimmage and you may send extras, then you got to make sure that your guys are good on the back end too. Yeah. Do you feel comfortable about that?
1: I think that's a talented group. And from what I understand in the coaching staff, they're still trying to figure out some of that talent and where it best fits in that defensive secondary. Plenty of talent, and I'm talking probably more on like the outside.
2: Yeah.
1: Safeties seem to be settled. Benny's fantastic.
2: Oh yeah.
1: So we'll also see. I wouldn't be surprised to see kind of a little bit of a rotation in the secondary with some of the kind of cornerbacks, nickelback sort of position groups until they really dial in on somebody, settle in on somebody, and it could be just situational throughout the football game. But I think there's a level of confidence about the talent in the secondary.
2: Arkansas is a team that you go back and you look at that 2-10 record, and I know the team got turned upside down with the transfer portal, so it's a little apples to oranges. But you look at six of those games that they played last year were one possession games that they lost. So this is a team that has not learned or has not really picked up the ability on how to win close games. So if you're Utah, I would certainly try to hammer this game to a point where it's not in reach. But this is a team that doesn't really mentally have what it takes to win close games. But sometimes, you know, it just takes one to break that trend. So I would say Utah's a better team. Utah should win this game. They should win it easily. If it's close, though, I still like Utah's chances.
1: I do, too. And that culture of learning how to win, knowing how to win close games, it doesn't necessarily happen overnight. But you're right. I mean, Arkansas could find itself in a close matchup and something clicks and they win the game, and that sends you on, you know, that sends you on a winning streak or something like that. I would never discount the talent on the field. And if Utah can keep that in mind and be engaged in the football game the way they were engaged, which I have no doubt they will be against Idaho. Like, this is a game that I feel confident Utah comes out on top.
3: We had Eric Weddle on. I don't know if you heard that.
1: Yeah.
3: But he's obviously been put in the Ring of Honor this weekend, and I think it's so great. I love that guy. I always have. Mm-hmm. Was incredible at Utah and went on to do great things and still is, you know, with kids today. But he made the comment, you know, I asked him about how he felt about the vibe coming out at Utah. His kid's a recruitable guy, you know, a high-level recruit.
1: Mm-hmm.
3: And he just said, you know, what I love about what Morgan's done is he kind of removed the divide, you know, the offense-defense thing. They're just a team, you know. Mm-hmm. He brought that up. Do you feel like there's a freedom in that to these guys? They looked like they played with a freedom to me that I hadn't seen. And maybe it was they were just so ultimately prepared. Mm-hmm. But, man, they played with a freedom, and I just thought the offense was clicking, you know?
1: Yeah, the structure has changed a little bit. We talked about it last week. Coach Whittingham, super old school, the way he ran practice, the way they coached, discipline, expectations. Expectations are still super high. But there's a the culture remains, but there's a little different twist to it, I think. It's not, well, I don't know exactly how to describe it. It's not as, there's not like this kind of hand over the practice, this cloud over the practice of, you know, performance all the time, a little bit of anxiety, coaches on you all the time. That's, it's still there, but in a different way. So more of the like this Morgan Scalley thumbprint on the program. The number of segments in a practice, the how you manage and intensity of a practice. That is an interesting comment that you made. I didn't know that really existed. I've heard it a couple times now about this difference between, you know, there was the defensive unit, the offensive unit. It's one team, but maybe culturally there were these kind of separate things on the football field, which if you look over the last 20 years, kind of makes sense.
2: Oh, yeah.
1: Because you look at, you're like, okay, the defense, Utah is defensive football. That's what Utah is. And we just need an offense that's efficient enough and it's not going
3: to
1: put us.
3: And this next offensive coordinator is going to be able to get it for us, you know?
1: Yeah.
3: I mean, right. But it's crazy. I mean, Kyle, you don't change your, you know, Tiger doesn't change its stripes. It's
1: no.
3: He's walking off the field at halftime and they're like, what do you think? Well, defense has been great, but offense has been, you know,
1: crummy.
3: I mean, but that's what you heard him say forever, yeah. Right? So it's just, it's an approach, I think. The approach has changed.
2: Well, there was.
3: Now, that's not a negative. It's not all negative. He knew how he wanted to win games.
2: Okay. You know, there's been coaches up there that would say, especially after a loss, if Kyle Whittingham, like an assistant coach or a coordinator, if Kyle Whittingham was still in the building, you stayed in the building. Like, if it may be 7, 8 o'clock at night, if the head coach is there, you're staying there. You may be twiddling your thumbs in your office trying to find ways to stay busy, but you're not going to leave the facility before Kyle Whittingham leaves the facility. I don't necessarily think Morgan's wired that way. Like, Morgan's going to be like, get your stuff done.
1: Mm-hmm.
2: And if your guys aren't prepared, we're going to have a problem.
1: Mm-hmm.
2: But if you need to go to your kid's soccer game, go to your kid's soccer game. Just make sure you get your stuff done and your guys are prepared.
1: Yeah. That's not the old school way of doing it.
2: No. Mm-hmm. And maybe Morgan is that way. I don't think he is.
1: I would say that's true. Like,
2: yeah.
1: I don't think he's that way either. And I think that you can be successful being that way. I think there was a feeling like, you know, you grow up playing sports and it's like, if you're not, you're never going to be a success if you're not dedicating every waking moment to improving.
2: Yeah.
1: And then that goes over to your coaching career. Like, if I don't watch another hour of film, what am I doing? Am I maximizing my talent? And the truth is, there's probably, you know, as we evolve, there's probably a balance in there of, okay, 8 hours of film study is probably good enough. I don't need 10.
3: Because you're going to start seeing things that aren't there. That's what I've found.
1: Yeah.
3: Because I did that early on.
1: But here's what I'll never do. I will never question Coach Whittingham's work ethic.
2: No.
1: And his demonstration of what work ethic means to success. I think there's, you could go through a whole host of, now we're hearing some funny stories and all this other stuff. That's always going to happen. But you could go across a whole host of people who played under Coach Whittingham and would be able to say, look, I learned the value of work ethic playing for Coach Whittingham.
2: There is a, and this wasn't Kyle, this was another coach in state that had a coordinator that wanted to go see his son play in a state championship game. And the coach is like, no, we got a game tomorrow. Or we got a game on Saturday. And the high school football game is on Thursday. It's like, no.
1: Listen.
2: And that's just not to me, that's not a healthy organization.
1: Let me just tell you a story I heard. Okay, you think football's crazy? Have you ever had a kid in a cheer program? Oh, I'm not kidding.
2: No, I know. No, that's why I laughed.
1: Cheer programs are like...
2: Those things are
1: notoriously militant. Yeah, militant. Like, there's the situation, okay? Young lady, she's on the cheer program. She has a sibling who's playing a game. and it's going to be the only game that she can see her brother play in the football game, and she's not on the schedule, yada, yada, yada, but she's required to cheer at this other thing, and you only get put on the cheer squad for a certain number of games because there's so many cheer. Go to the coach. Can I make a switch? I'd like to go see my brother play. Yeah, you can go see your brother play, but if you miss this thing, I'm not replacing you on another thing. Like, come on.
2: This seems like this isn't a hypothetical situation.
1: This is not a hypothetical situation.
2: Yeah.
3: So it happened to somebody close, you know, close to you,
1: yes,
3: apparently.
1: Yeah.
2: I know. There's, look, a lot of power trips out there.
1: I mean, we're all about, you know, how football and these guys are so, you know, do your thing, structure. You have to be here this amount of time. And if you miss this, then this is going to happen. And I think that we may be missing the boat.
3: World's changed a little bit.
2: Yeah.
1: Yeah.
2: Yeah.
1: Yeah. Absolutely.
2: Adam's with us. It's a Beehive Mills. Look, I love chatting about Beehive Mills. I'm a huge fan of the food, huge fan of the affordability, huge fan of the convenience. And the great thing about Beehive Mills is you guys continue to grow and get bigger and bigger. You still know your roots, and you're still about the community. I mean, you see that Beehive Mill logo everywhere, and we can't thank you enough for being part of the community the way you are.
9: No, the community is why we're here. And as we've grown, we've always found it important to give back. I mean, when Elise and I started the company, we didn't understand the power of food. You know, it doesn't solve all of life's problems, but it can be a temporary fix.
2: For sure.
9: So the more that we grew, you know, we've been able to work with a lot of different community partners, whether that's Utah Foster Care. We work with Utah, BYU, Utah State, as far as their nutrition centers to be able to feed a lot of our student athletes around here. And then just, you know, focusing on teachers with, you know, the First Lady, Abby Cox, we do a lot with her. We're able to donate a lot to Title I schools. And then just families in need. And so, as I mentioned, the power of food really goes a long way. And the community that we have, you know, people use our meals all the time just to uplift and help other people.
3: You shared the, you know, a little bit about this, how the origins of how this got started. But, you know, as fate would have it, our guy Frank had your wife on a podcast. So, you know, if you want to, it's actually really good, right? Like, the podcast is great, and you really get incredible detail how this whole thing came together.
1: Elise is fantastic, and it is a great story. We dig into that on the podcast. By the way, you can find it anywhere, YouTube, wherever you find Apple Podcast, Spotify. It's called Know Your Ship, and just look for Know Your Ship.
2: Oh.
1: Yeah.
2: No
1: Know
2: ship.
1: Your Ship.
2: Okay.
1: Yeah. Yeah. No Ship.
3: Because it's a shipping company.
1: It's a shipping and
3: it's a logistics company.
2: I gotcha.
1: Well, I thought that was kind of a condescending laugh as we're talking about Elise, who does such a nice job.
2: No, really. If there's one person who has a condescending laugh on
1: don't
2: here, we
1: it,
2: know
1: Lloyd.
2: Who it is.
1: Don't do it. Don't do it, Lloyd. Anyway, it's a really informative, really nice podcast, so go find it. Can you post that somewhere? I don't really do social media.
3: Yeah, I will. I'll post it on my Twitter today.
2: But the power and impact that you guys have, and the amount of goodwill that you've received from the community, and now your opportunity to give back, I know that's important to you and Elise and how you've handled things. The convenience, the affordability, you could probably charge way more than you are and still get away with it. But it is important to you to make sure that that's part of the company and making sure that these are affordable meals for families out there.
9: Yeah, Elise likes to say that she was our first customer.
2: Yeah.
9: Because it's designed for her as a busy mom. You know, we've got four small kids. In today's day and age, both parents are expected to work outside of the home. And so we rely very heavily on our meals. And we know that there's a lot of people that kind of, you know, go through that as well, just that stress as far as what's for dinner every day. And so the community from the beginning, I mean, Utah still represents more than half of our sales. You know, there's a very loyal community. We talked about, you know, people that have been with us for the last 7 years that we expect to be with us for a long time. And it's been fun just to watch the number that we have on subscriptions grow month over month for a long time.
2: You don't, there are subscriptions, as you mentioned, but they're month to month. If somebody can cancel those at any time, which is a little rare because a lot of people want you locked into long-term contracts. You're like, hey, look, if you want to bounce, that's fine. We just don't think you will because we're so confident in our product.
9: Yeah, we do have options to purchase just once, but take advantage of the 10% off. I mean, we don't tie you, as Scotty has suggested multiple times. It is like you're not locked into anything. So before the reorder happens, about 3 to 5 days, you get a renewal email.
2: So they don't, you don't try to sneak it by anybody. Yeah.
9: No, it's, I mean, it's, yeah, no, that's not how we're going to do business. And so it's really much, yeah, making sure we communicate clearly. And then, yeah, when the order's placed, you know, there's a small window just in case you forgot that we'll take care of you. But once, yeah, once you've eaten the food, you've got to go from there.
3: What's your favorite soup?
9: So I'm more of the traditional. Like, so the chilies are really good. We do have a white bean chicken chili that's phenomenal. That's one of the ones that's always unique to take to the ward cookout.
2: I bet,
9: the
2: family
3: cookout. And when?
9: Because it's white, right? It's, you know, you think chilies, you're going to think a lot of, you know, just the darker beans, where this white bean chicken chili is fun. And then, you know, I like a lot of our taco, you know, soups, our enchilada soups. There's a lot of good ones.
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0: 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We are only about an hour, 40 minutes into a two-year program.
1: I just needed to get some water because I'm parched.
2: You know what we need? Yeah, we're going to need some liquid refreshment.
0: Yes.
2: Absolutely. We want to stay well hydrated.
1: Nutritional...
2: We'll probably need some beehive meals.
0: Yes.
1: Yes.
0: A lot of beehive meals.
1: Just send them our way.
2: Can we just get like a quick two-year subscription?
0: Yeah. Yeah.
2: To feed the three of us. Apparently, the coach eats like a bird.
0: Yeah.
1: Well, and if I eat like a bird, then he is a bird because he doesn't eat either. What? So I think we're good.
0: I just wanted my shake. That's all I was looking for.
1: Breath mints, water.
2: Don't even.
0: Hey, you ready to go around the Big 12?
2: Yes. Let's for this upcoming week?
0: Yes.
2: Yeah, let's go.
0: All right.
2: Let's go around the Big 12.
1: I think
2: 12.
1: We crushed it last week.
2: We didn't, because you know what?
1: What?
2: Everybody picked Colorado to lose.
0: Yeah.
1: Oh, that's true.
0: Yeah, yeah. How about that?
1: But yeah.
0: All right, coming up tomorrow, Missouri, ranked 23rd in the country, will hit the road to Lawrence to take on Kansas. Mizzou, a 5.5-point favorite. Give me Missouri minus the 5.5.
1: I'm going to take Kansas in a weird one. What's so funny about that?
2: What does that even mean?
0: The game could get weird, that's all.
1: Just an early,
0: you got two schools close to each other, you know, happens.
2: You know what? I wasn't, but I am taking Kansas now because I understand it's going to be a weird one.
0: It's going to be weird. Mm-hmm. It's going to get weird there in Lawrence.
2: Someone's tackling thick.
0: Saturday, September 12th, Oregon against Oklahoma State. Yes, Oklahoma State. Everybody that's like, oh, yeah, you know, they could be a top 25 team. They got 8 votes for the top 25, and then they turn around and get boat race by Tulsa. So, yeah, Oregon's a 23.5-point favorite. They'll cover that.
2: But what did we think about Oregon at Boise State?
1: They still don't have any defense.
0: Like, 2 years ago, Boise State gave them troubles. You know, like, Boise State's solid.
2: Okay, Oregon.
0: Yeah.
1: Oh, Oregon for sure.
0: Yeah. Plus, they're going to be tired of hearing all week about how Boise State hung with them. And they'll take it out on Oklahoma State.
2: Okay.
0: Arizona State hits the road to Kyle Field, take on Texas A&M. A&M, a 14.5-point favorite. I'm going to say Arizona State covers.
1: I do, too. That's where I was just going to say. Kenny.
0: I don't know if they win, but they'll cover.
2: Kenny Dillingham shouldn't be successful as a head coach.
0: Why is that?
2: He looks like he's 12 years old.
0: Yeah.
1: But
2: he does not.
1: You talk about work ethic. That dude is
2: I know. He's the guy that you walk into the room and you're like, here's the head coach of Arizona State. And everyone's like, what?
0: Yeah.
2: This guy?
0: Did I?
2: And then he's pretty darn good.
0: He's good. He verified a story that I had heard, kind of. Big 12 Media Day. I'm just saying, okay, let me explain before
2: you. My sister's aunt told my brother that, like, where did you hear this?
0: So I had him confirm at Big 12 Media Day. I'd been told that he turned down the Utah State job like 6 years ago. You think he's young now. 6 years ago, he turned down the Utah State job.
2: It was probably because he wasn't 21 yet.
0: Well, guess what?
2: What?
0: He wanted the job and wasn't offered the job. This is what he clarified. He goes, no, they never offered. I thought I was going there. I was ready to take it, and they didn't offer it. And he goes, I told my wife, we're moving to Logan, Utah. I'm taking the Utah State job.
2: And then they did a background check.
0: The athletic director at the time had told me, he's like, no, he turned me down.
2: He's 18 years old.
0: I don't know how that happened.
2: How can we hire an 18-year-old head coach?
0: Well, probably should have, considering.
1: Did you make your pick?
2: I picked.
0: Yeah, A&M, 14.5-point favorite.
2: A&M at home.
0: A&M covers? All right.
1: Okay.
0: Washington State. Who hung in there with Washington a little bit. They lost 24-10. Mm-hmm. Will be in Manhattan, taking on Kansas State.
1: They scored 70 last week?
0: Yeah.
2: Why are you snoring?
0: Because that game seems so boring to me.
2: You know Kansas State is the home of?
0: Craig Bowlerjack.
2: Nope.
0: I mean, he is. He's an alum.
2: Who's the most famous football alum of Kansas State?
0: Darren Sproles.
2: Gale Sayers.
1: Oh.
0: Gale Sayers, Kansas State, huh?
2: Gale Sayers, Kansas State.
0: I did not know that.
2: Yeah.
1: I thought he was Kansas for some reason.
2: You would.
1: Maybe that's just...
2: You would think that.
0: You would.
1: Next.
0: How dare you?
1: I'm not taking this anymore.
0: UT Martin at Morgantown taking on West Virginia. Nobody cares. 41.5-point favorite.
1: Nobody cares, Ajay.
0: Hey, what do you think of the Arizona-BYU game? Huge game. Massive game.
2: This is the game that will tell you...
0: In week two.
2: Everything you need to know about BYU.
0: Yes. In week two.
2: Yeah. I like it.
0: I do, too. We had, by the way, great conversation with Danny Gonzalez, who's the defensive coordinator at Arizona. Mm-hmm. If you missed it, go to the website, kslsports.com, or just search Scotty and the Coach on your podcasting platform. It may not be a Know Your Ship podcast, but we're kind of proud of it.
2: You know, building.
0: By the way, the production value on that thing is crazy.
2: On the Know Your Ship?
0: Yeah.
2: Well, what do you think we... like? What do you think we're messing around?
0: What kind of budget are you working with over
2: guests,
0: there?
2: With some of the guests that we have, like production value needs to be high. Production value needs to be really high with some of the guests that we've had on.
1: Mean, I demanded a little. I'm not going to lie about it.
2: Makeup. That's all I heard when Homeboy walked in.
1: Makeup, Diet Coke, and a comfortable chair with which to speak.
2: You're like, peanut M&Ms.
0: When Hands did it, was there any teeth references on there?
2: I don't know what you're talking about.
0: Okay, just wondering.
1: Did Hans do it?
2: Yes.
0: Yeah.
2: But we did a Utah BYU.
1: Oh, okay, cool.
0: Yeah.
2: Yeah.
1: I got to watch that one.
0: Weber State, Eric Kerr hits the road to Colorado. Colorado got the win. I think we all picked against them.
2: Did they?
1: Are we picking the BYU game?
0: Oh, yeah. I will say BYU covers the 7.5.
1: I think BYU.
2: They cover 7.5?
0: Mm-hmm.
1: Yes, I do too. I think they. Yeah, I think they have their way.
2: Is Bear Bachmeier as productive without what
0: LJ BYU? Martin?
2: Yeah. Without that run game support.
0: I think they've been very, very good for each other.
2: I always say that, like, the best thing a quarterback has, a productive quarterback, is a really good running game.
0: Mm-hmm.
2: And I'm just curious about Bachmeier. I think he's super talented. And I wonder.
0: But
2: yeah, like,
1: but they're going to make him throw the ball.
2: That's it.
1: Like this, that's going to be curiosity. The game plan. They're going to, just like we talked about, they're going to try to blitz him like they do, and make him uncomfortable.
2: Yeah.
1: But they got to sell out on the run.
2: I think it's a really good, a very compelling matchup. Do they cover? I think they win. I don't know if they
1: just
2: cover.
1: Go against the grain because you're a red guy. Just say they don't.
0: Just say they lose outright.
1: No. You can take them, but just they. I think that's a good play.
2: Here's what I said to Alema Harrington, our dear friend.
0: Yes.
2: Which I think made him angry.
0: Alema never gets angry. What are you talking about? Maybe if
2: that's true.
0: Maybe if that trailer is not a perfect 73 degrees.
2: Let me give you a little
1: or if
2: behind
1: he's driving
2: the,
1: behind
2: something. The camera. Okay. Yeah. Here's what makes Alema's a professional.
0: Yeah.
2: Like, in terms of broadcasting, like, he's really good.
0: Oh, yeah.
2: And he's a professional. If things aren't going the right way, then he can get a little a little hot under the collar.
0: He's a little bit of a diva. That's what happens when he's not happy.
2: Well, here's what I said to Alema. I said, I don't cheer against BYU. I don't cheer for BYU. I don't cheer against BYU. Like, but I'm a fan of Kalani.
0: Yeah.
2: Like, I love Kalani. I want Kalani to do well. I love Aaron Roderick. I want him to do well.
1: That's where we've gotten. It's people.
2: Yeah, but I don't care. I like if BYU wins this game or BYU doesn't really. I don't know.
0: And Alema got upset about that?
2: Yeah, I think he wanted me to care more about that. Anyway, I think BYU wins, doesn't cover.
0: All right. A bunch of dog games after that. Southern against Houston. Nobody cares. Western Carolina, Cincinnati. Nobody cares.
2: We're in the Big 12. We have to care.
3: Skip the shakedown.
0: It's the Big 12.
1: College. Do you think Weber State scores 17 points on Colorado?
0: What do they have, like 42?
1: Yeah. I mean, they've scored.
0: They give up points.
1: They give up points. Actually, on the ground, they've really struggled. They give up 364.
0: I'll give them 17.
2: This is one of those things. This is just not what Coach Kerr is used to.
0: Yeah.
1: He'll get it there. He's good.
0: Texas Tech, Oregon State. That game's actually in Corvallis. Tech still favored by 25.5.
2: They don't cover.
0: I agree with you on that. They'll win, but they won't cover.
2: Right.
0: Iowa State heads to Iowa.
1: Oh, you were talking about boring.
2: What is that rivalry called? It's not like the corn cup.
0: Yeah,
2: the corn
1: field. That's the game they should play in Australia, right there.
0: Iowa, 14-point favorite.
2: Austria or Australia?
1: Just wherever, because just somewhere we don't have to even have a chance of seeing it. So boring.
0: The didn't Caitlin Clark play for one of these teams games? Yeah.
2: Iowa.
1: I can't believe Kirk Ferentz is still at Iowa.
0: People are like, Iowa?
2: He's been there for
1: 27 years. No, I know. But that's you know, I can't believe it's not butter.
2: And our first game ever in Iceland, Iowa. Iowa State. Let's go.
0: I will say, wherever they go, if they sell beer, that'll be well attended.
1: Yes. Mm.
0: Okay, that's it. That's all I really care about.
2: That's it?
0: Yeah. Wait. You want to talk Prairie View A&M and Baylor?
2: Baylor.
0: Yeah, okay. Grambling
2: Utes,
0: TCU.
2: TCU.
0: Okay,
1: the Utes roll, baby.
0: Yeah.
1: The Utes are going to roll.
0: All right, final thoughts on that coming up next. 97.5, the KSL Sports Zone.
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0: 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All right. Hey, Frank.
1: Yes.
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0: We will be live at Tim Daly Mazda Southtown.
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1: Tim Daly, that's a great family.

0: European friends. You have a lot.
1: I have a bunch of European friends.
2: That's not surprising in the least that this guy would have a bunch of European friends.
0: All right, Utah. let's see. What's the spread on this game?
1: 12.5
0: 12.5 Utah, Arkansas at home. Late tip off or late kickoff. 12.5 Where are you going, Frank? Entertainment purposes only, folks.
2: I think Utah can win by 2 touchdowns. Yeah.
0: I think it'd be close, actually. I think Utah wins. I don't think they cover. I think this is a come back down to earth moment.
1: And I think it is, I think they cover twice.
0: 24 plus?
1: Yeah.
0: Ooh. There he is, folks. Bringing the heat.
2: He has something that we don't. Like, he was a high-level coach.
0: I know.
2: He
0: knows.
1: Oh, I wouldn't go as far as that.
0: We're just a couple schlubs over here.
2: Right.
0: Yeah.
2: He knows something.
1: I was just a dude
2: A weird one? That's going to be my...
1: The Kansas one?
2: In a weird one, that's going to be my new thing. Like, we're going to be tackling thick in a weird one.
0: And he could have made that from 72 yards.
1: Come on, do me right. Let's have a story to tell about that game next week with Frank.
0: Let's go. When it all comes down to, like, people are looking at their bank accounts and they're looking at trying to feed a family. And if you got a family of 4, 5, 6, money's tight. There's no doubt. And people hear us talk about Beehive Meals and they're thinking, okay, well, you know, I'm looking at probably $8 to $10 a serving. No, the financials on this, you're competing against grocery stores. When people are going out to the store themselves and price matching and doing all that stuff, you're looking at really, really reasonable rates. What, like $3.30, $3.35 a serving?
3: Yeah, we start at $3.25. Our goal is to be comparative to grocery store pricing without the time spent planning or shopping or doing the prep work. From the beginning, as I mentioned earlier, my wife is our first customer. And so we want to be something that people can rely on. We don't want to be a luxury brand. We don't want to be the $8 to $12 per serving. We want to be an efficient use for, you know, normal families. And so, when budgets get tight, I think we're a great option. A quick way to save on money is don't go out to eat so much. You know, eat inside. Just by doing that simple little thing, you're going to save yourself a lot of money. And then you use us to be able to, you know, augment your dinners throughout.
0: It's such a great opportunity. And, you know, you can throw a starch in there with some of these meals like rice or noodles and complement it. You can customize them any way you want. And you can turn, you know, meatballs into 3 different meals served 3 different ways.
3: Yeah, it's the best thing is the variety. Mm-hmm. And really, it's fun to watch chefs. I mean, we have very basic ways to serve our meals, but to watch our meals in the hands of chefs who love to cook, right? We're just going to skip steps, you know, with the meal prep standpoint. So make them your own. I also love when it comes to diets. You know, right now it's really popular to do a high protein diet. We make that easy because we're going to provide the base, which is going to be the protein. And then how you finish it, whether that's, you know, if you want to go more carb heavy, which is for families, maybe you do it over a pasta or rice or like the starches you're saying, or maybe, you know, you just do the protein depending on the meal or just serve it over a zucchini noodle or, you know, more of a, I don't know, just get a different kind of carb, like more of your vegetables.
0: Frank seems like a zucchini noodle kind of guy.
1: He seems
2: Can I just tell you something?
0: I think the Italians would be big proponents of it.
2: Let me make this
1: very
2: clear.
1: Hold on, I'm going to find what his favorite is.
2: Okay, let me make this very clear. I completely support anybody who likes a zucchini noodle. That's not me.
0: Yeah.
2: I want semolina, real pasta, underneath whatever my substance is.
0: That's the thing. I think a lot of people think Frank is like militant with his diet. You actually get a little fast and loose. But the good thing is, like, you work out like crazy.
2: But the problem is, I work out so I can enjoy food. Yeah. That's what I do.
1: You're a pesto orzo bean soup. That's what you are.
2: Is that right?
1: Yeah, that's the soup. I would say that. That's I would identify soup? You with the soup from the soup menu. Yeah.
2: Oh. Yeah, that sounds pretty good.
1: Because it's, you know, it's a little more to it. I'm just your basic, you know, whatever, a broth. I'm your broth.
0: Give me that chili.
2: You're like a chicken broth.
1: Yeah.
2: With nothing else, just
1: nothing
2: a broth.
1: Else. And it's really strong
2: broth. Yeah, bone broth. Maybe just like a bone broth.
0: There's so many great things. 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

0: 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Jake Scott, Ben Anderson, thank you for making us part of your day, no matter how you may be absorbing the show. 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Ben, how are you doing?
1: I'm doing well. How are you?
0: Good. We got to find one more tweet for Replies Against Humanity, but I think that's going to be good. That's coming up at 4:30. You're the judge today.
1: Thank goodness.
0: Should we talk? I think we need to make a rules adjustment because, Christian, his feelings were hurt last week, but he did have a point. It felt like Ben manipulated the game in his favor.
1: Mm-hmm.
0: And I think we probably should have some sort of way to make this fair. And it's honestly not fair this week because Ben will get to decide it again. But I think the judge needs to curate the order of the tweets.
1: Okay.
2: Sounds fair to me.
1: What I would remind or inform people of, though Christian has accused me of cheating now for a week straight because he lost and lost badly, 3-0, is that I was curating the order of the tweets last time. And I said, do we care what order? And generally, it's like 3 sports tweets and 2 non-sports stories that we kind of throw in. And Christian said, yeah, it doesn't matter to me. He literally said that off the air as I was putting them together.
0: Because
1: I said, do you care which ones we use first? And my thought was, well, some of these are time sensitive. So if there is an evergreen tweet out there, a story that if we don't get to because someone unnamed gets swept and doesn't come up with a single funny reply, then we can use that story next week and save ourselves some trouble. Because it will be good next week where, yes, the Rams 12 captains or Scarlett Johansson's feet, you got to get to those on time. You can't let those age very badly, or very long, otherwise they're going to go bad. So I said, how do we want to do this? What order? And Christian literally said, whatever order you want to do.
0: Well, I don't think he thought you were going to submarine him like that.
1: He said that the break like before the segment.
0: Well, I think he believed that you would treat him fairly.
1: That is fair. When he says, do whatever you'd like, and I say, cool, I'm going to organize this so it makes better sense for the show, and then he cries about losing. That's not on me.
0: I don't think he thinks.
2: Christian's now, still in the room.
0: Now,
2: the
0: Christian, don't. Hey. I think he thinks you didn't have the best interests of the show at heart. You had the best interests of Ben Anderson.
1: No, he's worried I didn't have the best interest of Christian at heart.
0: I don't know.
1: And you know what?
0: I don't know.
1: Right.
0: I think you did him dirty, and so now we have to fix the rules.
1: Okay, that's
0: it's
1: fine.
0: It's like Michigan with the replay thing. They screwed everybody over, so now they had to adjust the rules yesterday.
1: I'll tell you guys what pitch is coming, and you can hit it out of the park every time.
0: So I think now, because of Ben's shenanigans, we have to put a rule in place.
1: Fine with me.
0: That the judge gets to dictate the order.
1: And again, the biggest flaw wasn't that Christian was mad about the order. It's that the responses he picked were just bad.
0: They were bad.
1: He just did a bad job.
0: They were bad, but he thinks you wrong-footed him.
1: Okay,
0: so we had to scramble for a response.
1: So how did they explain
0: the first two? I don't know.
2: We're past that.
0: I suppose.
1: I was ready to be past it, but you guys started creating new rules today when the show started.
0: We just have to fix an injustice.
1: All right. It's not an injustice.
0: This is a new game. We're all trying to figure
1: it
0: out. And who knew we had to put in guardrails so Ben wouldn't be morally flexible with the outcome?
1: Yeah, that was the issue last week.
0: I'm not complaining. Christian is.
1: Correct. Excited to see what he complains about this week. Jake's already won, just so you know.
2: For those that don't think it's scripted.
0: We don't even have to play the game now.
1: Yeah, Jake's already got this one wrapped up.
0: Wow.
1: I'm in a tough spot because if Christian loses, I don't know what I'm going to be blamed for.
0: Well, you'll be blamed either way. So I agree, you should pick me regardless of the outcome. But we'll find that out at 4:30 when we play the game Sweeping America, Replies Against Humanity. Also joining the show, Matt Jones from WholeHogSports.com will join us at the top of the 3 o'clock hour to give us a little preview of what the Arkansas Razorbacks are bringing into Salt Lake City this weekend. And then at 5 o'clock, Adam Rittenberg is going to join the show. He just wrote a story about Morgan Scalley for ESPN.com. And then we're going to do a Big 12 preview segment at 5:30.
1: Just look forward to the games this weekend.
0: Have we decided? We got to come up with a snappy name for that, too.
1: Might be Ben's Big 12 rankings. Because it's not the Pac-12 power or the Big 12 power poll anymore. Or the Big 12 Pac-12 power poll. We're definitely not doing that.
2: We've had people wondering if we were going to do the power poll this year.
1: And this has swapped it out. This is taking over for the power poll.
0: Ben's
2: no
0: gonna,
2: more power poll.
0: Ben's going to rank the games.
1: Ranking the games instead.
0: Okay.
2: Then Jake and I just get to go get a coffee or
1: you
2: go
1: get
2: take
1: a cigarette
2: a
1: or whatever
2: or
1: you do.
2: I don't know.
1: Whatever you do.
0: Oh, we get a weigh in from the cheap seats. That's what I'm best at.
1: Yeah, you guys take shots at these teams I'm talking about.
0: Yeah, and Ben personally. It's
1: and me.
0: I mean, that's
1: fine.
0: That's
1: why
0: how it's
1: did I
0: go.
1: Rank this game here yeah. instead of this game there?
0: Right. He's really opening himself up for criticism here, which I admire.
1: It's part of the show. It's part of the job.
0: So we can just bury Ben.
1: A little tough love.
0: Bury Ben at 5:30.
1: Yeah.
0: Maybe that's what we should call it.
1: Bury Ben at 5:30?
0: Burying Ben.
1: Okay.
0: The Big 12 preview segment. I like the direction it's going. Yeah. All right. So we do have a lot to do today. We will. We've got a couple of Ute-related guests. We'll talk BYU as well. We're going to play a game. It should be an action-packed day on the Jake and Ben Show. However, Ben, I think the biggest story of the day, unfortunately, is not a very positive one, as BYU is dealing with injuries. And all of a sudden, you know, we didn't talk a ton about the running back position during camp. And all of a sudden now with Sione Moa announcing that he's going to be out, I guess probably, was it confirmed for the rest of the year? All of a sudden that room, they're going to be leaning on some young guys.
1: Nice to still have LJ Martin at the top of the depth chart, and that will be their most dangerous weapon, was going to be their most dangerous weapon going into the season. And honestly, their second best runner is still Bear Bachmeyer. I mean, I still think that's where he's probably at his most dangerous, at least his ability to scramble and pick up plays with his feet. But yeah, now you don't have Sione Moa, and that's a big loss. That was a guy who was expected to come in and relieve LJ Martin, so LJ didn't have to take as many hits, which last year did result in, was it a shoulder injury for him late in the season? That Iowa State game? So that was the hope, and that's no longer the case. And you know, this makes the Arizona game, I think, a little bit more interesting because, again, not that we weren't expecting Arizona really to probably stack the box and challenge Bear Bachmeyer to go out there and throw the ball around a little bit more, but they're just missing some proven running back depth. And you still have LJ Martin again. That's the head of the snake. That's the most important piece. But Moa had really shown some signs, and losing him for the second straight year to another weird injury. I didn't even remember seeing it happen against Utah Tech as like a major thing. I certainly didn't think anyone was expecting it to be, was it an ACL and an MCL? MCL, PCL. I don't think anyone saw that. I didn't know that was a prognosis we were waiting on.
0: Well, it's not a good one.
1: No.
0: No, and I don't think the Bears should make up the production. I think BYU, if they take the next step, I still think it relies on him being able to stand back there and sling it. And not to say that he can't run the ball or won't run the ball, but I think he needs to be, that's not his department. Does that make any sense? That doesn't need to make remember when the issue was Tyler Huntley calling his own number over and over again, and as he got a little bit more disciplined and a little bit better passer, I mean, he really evolved his game and realized that, oh, you know, other people can make plays as long as I put him in the right position. I don't need to all of a sudden feel all this pressure where, oh, I've got to call my own number because, man, I can get 10 yards right now, no problem. Because he can't, to your point.
1: Right.
0: He can get 10 or 15 yards probably whenever he wants. But he needs to rely on his team and realize that the rushing department doesn't need to fall on him as well. He doesn't need to think, oh, LJ's coming up on 20 attempts. Man, I better take some of this load here in the fourth quarter. I don't think BYU needs to have a little more depth at the position than that, if that makes any sense.
1: If I'm being honest, not that I think you're going to necessarily replace Moa quickly, I would bet they find the depth. BYU has done a good job building out its roster. They clearly scout well. They clearly find the right players that they recruit coming out of high school. I would suspect they do find this. But, you know, this is the danger of playing in Arizona in week two. This is a better team than most teams are playing in the second week.
0: Yes.
1: So yes, when you play a team that every piece is going to matter, that does start to hurt more than if you were playing Northern Illinois or whatever, Southern Arizona. This starts to hurt a little bit more. So we will see how BYU handles this again. I'd still definitely take BYU to win this game over Arizona. But when you mix this with losing Raider to Mooney for a couple of games, these, you know, quote unquote seasons from hell that do happen to really talented teams where you just lose a guy every week, it seems like. We've already seen it. It's been one game against a far inferior opponent. And you've lost two players. I mean, it's just how fickle the season can be and how difficult it is to project, you know, what the success is going to be when you start losing guys who are in your top 15, 18 best players.
0: But it does happen every year, and it does happen to most teams, some more than others. But that's why you've got to have that depth that we're talking about. It's why you bring in a guy like Journey Tonga before camp starts. Mm-hmm. Who you think has a ton of potential. Did have a touchdown against Utah Tech, but now they've got a couple of freshmen, and we'll see, you know, where the production comes from against an Arizona team that might not be as vulnerable against the run, but replacing a bunch of the secondary maybe is more so against the pass. I'll be curious to see what the game plan is against Arizona in particular.
1: I think teams are going to want to see if Bear can beat you with his arm.
0: Yeah, sure. I mean, that's the way I'd play him.
1: That's got to be what they try to do.
0: But he's been, I mean, he was really good against Utah Tech. Again, Utah Tech, but.
1: Yeah, I don't care about Utah Tech. He was good all last year is the problem. I mean, now, if you're an opposing team, Bear was just good every time he played.
0: He was efficient, though, not dynamic. I think maybe I'm trying to, you know, seek the verbiage here, but can he take the next step into being dynamic as opposed to just don't screw it up? He was asked not to screw it up last year. I think BYU needs to see more out of that guy. He needs to go out and be dynamic. And that means throwing the ball.
1: That means throwing the ball. There are guys who you say he's dynamic because he can throw it a little, but also look out on third and seven, because if you turn your back on him, he's going to go pick it up. He will. And that is Bear's biggest strength right now, is that he is enough of a dual threat and he's tough enough that he will go get those hard yards with his feet, with his legs when he needs to. Yes, he needs to show off more arm talent. He needs to show that off if he wants to really take that next step and not just be, you know, good college player, but actually somebody who can be considered one of the better quarterbacks in college football. But because we will see it this weekend with a guy who can make those throws. Noah Fifita does make those throws.
0: He does. The Bear only had 7 interceptions last year. Mm-hmm. So his decision-making is obviously where it needs to be. So now can he just put it together with accuracy, which I thought he was pretty accurate against Utah Tech, and then the game plan has to let him go out and eat a little bit, which I don't think really came into play last year.
1: Do you think the hard part about that when it comes to Bear is he basically had the restraints on, the reins on him early in the season, so they weren't asking him to make a lot of tough reads, which is hard for young quarterbacks. We watched the NFL game last night. Drake May is still a young quarterback, and when he's forced to make some reads, can't do it. I mean, Drake May threw 3 interceptions in the fourth quarter when the game was at its most important. He just doesn't know how to make those throws. And he's still probably at his best, speaking of Drake May, going and picking up 10 yards on 3rd and 10 or 3rd and 9 to get the first down because he's a big dude. It kind of actually reminds you of Bear when you watch him. But when he needs to make the throws, he's not able to do it. So again, that comes down to the next step for Bear. Can he do that? And you look at the last, you know, 2 games of the season last year. And again, Texas Tech had an elite defense. I think he's still going to have a very good defense. But if you're talking about the best teams in the conference, that's probably what you're running into. He had 0 touchdowns and 2 interceptions, and then he had 1 touchdown, 1 interception in the bowl game against Georgia Tech. In the biggest games, which I think Arizona's going to qualify for this season, can Bear be a more dynamic passer? He had 2 interceptions last year against Arizona as well. So these teams that have more talent, Arizona's still a question, more so now in the secondary than they were last year. Is he able to make those plays when if he needs to? He may not need to.
0: If or if they let him. Yeah. You asked, did they hold him back last year? Of course they did.
1: Yeah.
0: Because everybody's scared of a freshman. Even toward the end of the year, you've gone through some of those stats. They weren't letting him sling it all over the yard. So if they let him do it, is he capable of doing it? I think that's the ultimate question about the first month of the season for BYU. I do. Because if they're going to win the league, I think they need more out of their offense than they got last year. And they had LJ Martin, who had a great year, and I would guess we'll have a great year again. But I don't think we would call BYU's offense last year dynamic. And I think that was very much on purpose. But now that they have a quarterback with experience, do they feel comfortable being more dynamic? I can't wait to find out.
1: His worst passing game last year was by far against Arizona. And that's really interesting.
0: Well, they had a great defense, as we talked about yesterday.
1: So does Danny Gonzalez actually see something in Bear that he can negate? Because Bear last year was 12 of 29 with two interceptions. It's a really, really tough game. I think that was the game we were worried about seeing from Bear a lot last season. And he really only did it one time. And then, of course, the loss to Texas Tech. And even then, he was 60% passer. Against Arizona, he was a 41% passer.
0: And they had five NFL guys in their defensive backfield. And we'll see how many they have this year.
1: Right.
0: But that does give you a lot of luxury to do some creative things with the quarterback. And they've been game planning all offseason to do the same, I would assume. It's not going to be an easy game.
1: No, I don't think it's going to be an easy game necessarily. I still think BYU has the edge here. But you start to stack up losses. Sione Moa, speaking of that.
0: Injury losses.
1: Injury losses, not losses on the field, but injury losses, Raider to Mooney, and it just gets far more difficult. These are guys you can rely on. These are guys who you know what to expect seemingly every time they step on the field.
0: All right, stay tuned. We've got top three stories of the day, KSLSports.com. 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

0: Cougars at 30 update here on Jake and Ben. Here's offensive coordinator Aaron Roderick on if the pass game is where it needs to be.
1: I like what I'm seeing in practice, but you know, this Saturday we're playing the defense that was best pass defense in the country last year, and that'll be a real challenge, and they're going to bring pressure, and we'll know more about Saturday about what kind of chemistry we have and how good our execution is. It's to be determined.
0: This update is brought to you by Kenny J's Barbecue at the District in South Jordan. Mouthwatering ribs, savory brisket, and all your barbecue favorites. It's Kenny J's.
2: It's time to break down the biggest stories of the day.

0: 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J. Brooks Jewelers. All right, Christian, where do you want to start today?
1: Number one. Man, this Drake May guy might stink a little bit.
2: Pretty solid for the first three quarters against the Seahawks. And, of course, the major loss of the injury right in the first quarter was scary for the Seahawks. And we'll see what Shefty had some reports on it. But
0: he's got a hip problem, our boy Darnold.
2: Old man Darnold looks like he has a hip issue. But Shefty said it sounded like they had avoided catastrophe. It's probably better language to use. But, yes, Drake May has the Patriots position to win that game several times, including just going into the fourth quarter up, 13-3 or 10-3, and absolutely stinks it up in the fourth quarter. Three interceptions on over four drives, I think is what it was, including the game loser in the end zone.
0: Which was just the most dreadful pass you've ever seen. Christian's guy, Drew Locke, nails.
2: Yeah.
0: Christian was tweeting about him yesterday, just glowing. The former donk. Do you think they'll get rid of throw picks and bring back Drew Locke?
1: If he keeps playing like that, he might.
3: Like that?
0: I don't know. Maybe the Patriots head coach was a little distracted.
2: You think maybe he had things on his mind?
0: Well, I think Diana's getting ready to sell him out when she gets her new job.
2: An expose.
0: I mean, really, just graphic details. Little distracted. I honestly, what we were clowning Shefty for being late on the Patriots signing of their big corner. The truth is, last year is that the Patriots they were able to spread their money around and have a pretty good team with a super weak schedule and a quarterback that nobody thought was any good, and so they were able to sneak up on a bunch of teams. Thanks to Christian's terrible donks, they got a basic moonwalk into the Super Bowl without even truly being tested. I don't think we honestly knew how good either Drake May or the Patriots were or are. And to blow a game against a wounded Seattle team has got to be pretty embarrassing. But I think they were overrated. And I wouldn't be surprised if the distraction was a distraction.
2: I'm not going to blame this necessarily on Vrabel, though I'm sure it wasn't a great offseason. I do think you're right. I mean, this is classic young, cheap quarterback, all-star team around him, and you have to start paying players after you make it to the NFL. And then you have to start making sure, or after you make it to the Super Bowl, I should say, and then you have to actually make sure that Drake May is any good. And push comes to shove, and he was not actually particularly good in the playoffs last year, if I remember correctly, and then was horrendous yesterday. I mean, horrendous. Even before the three interception fourth quarter, he had one touchdown on the game, 150 yards maybe through the air, probably not even that many going in. He's most dangerous still was last night scrambling. I mean, these long third downs where Seattle had done a good job putting them into difficult situations, he was able to pick the first down up with his legs. But man, it was ugly, and now you've got to start wondering if you're New England, if you actually have the right guy there, and that's the hardest part. That's the quarterback carousel that you can really find yourself on.
0: Well, I know Christian disagrees with this take, but I also think the offensive coordinator for New England is a complete bozo.
1: Why would I disagree with that?
0: Josh McDaniels?
2: Your former head coach?
1: He ran himself out of Denver.
0: He's your guy.
1: No, we hate Josh McDaniels.
0: He's your guy. What are you talking about? You were glowing about McDaniels just the other day.
1: No.
0: Saying they never should have gotten rid of him. He was a genius.
1: If Nate Hackett never came in, he would definitely be the runaway for the worst head coach in Broncos
0: history.
1: That's
0: not what you usually... You're just saying that for the air.
1: You're right. I forgot. My bad.
0: No, I think that guy may be an idiot. No, he is Nate Hackett. I mean, you want to look at the comparison. McDaniels is the one who looked at Tom Brady and said, "You, Tom, go throw that touchdown." And then said, "I told him to do that." Just like Nate Hackett did with Aaron Rodgers.
4: You, Strawberry, hit a home run.
5: Okay, Skip.
4: I told him to do that.
0: Yeah, Rodgers loved Nate Hackett because he was taking a nap in his office and didn't tell him what to do.
2: Drake May's last two games he's played, both have come against the Seahawks. Three touchdowns, four interceptions. combined. Now, one of them was a Super Bowl, and he is very young, but they only scored 13 points in that game. They only scored 10 points last night. Yeah. And the Seahawks are good again. Now, the Seahawks, I actually think, might run into the same problem that we're talking about, which is, if you looked, and actually kind of a slightly different problem, but you look every week, if you follow NFL insiders on social media, it was new highest paid player ever at his position, and they all played for the Seahawks. You know, they were rewarding everybody. They were fat and happy off of winning a Super Bowl, which I think is just fine. But when you start to pay everybody, inevitably you lose pieces because you pay a few people a lot. And they're going to run into some issues. And then if Sam Darnold's not able to play, we'll see again what this hip injury ends up looking like. They're going to be probably not quite as dangerous, though Drew Lock did a very nice job in the fourth quarter.
0: And then tonight you've got the Niners and the Rams playing in Australia. Do you think what's-his-name will be kind of banged up on the sidelines, Shanahan?
2: Do you think he's like it's still in a cast?
0: Does he have like a stitches or something?
2: It's like the Joe Ingles headband?
0: Yeah.
2: I bet he's looking okay. I want to know if the owner's going to be there. Did he leave the country?
0: Probably not.
2: Does he have an ankle monitor on? Can he leave East Palestine? What was it?
0: Yeah, East Palestine, Ohio.
2: Uh-huh. Nice part of Ohio.
0: He could probably leave the state. I don't know if he can leave the country.
2: Be able to flee. Never comes back from Melbourne.
0: Or accidentally catches a plane to Thailand.
2: I got diverted.
0: I don't know. I thought I was getting on a plane for Melbourne.
2: I don't know what happened.
0: It's actually a plane for Thailand. So I missed the game. Long story short.
2: That game's on Netflix tonight. Last night's game on NBC. So, and then a full slate ahead of us.
0: Is the owner going to be there? No. No.
2: I don't know if they welcome you.
0: I don't think the owner is going to be there. I don't think he's going to be around the team for a while, honestly.
2: Probably smart. He paid the $1,500 fine.
0: Yeah, now just...
2: lay low.
0: Lay low.
2: Yeah.
0: Ride it out. All right, what's next, Christian?
1: Number two, BYU big man Jacob Urbaniak. He was a big get in the offseason. He has been ruled ineligible by the NCAA. This is basketball, by the way.
2: 6'9", some depth, but yes, an international player who apparently did not meet the qualifications per the NCAA.
0: Is BYU going to sue?
2: They ought to.
0: You might as well, right?
2: The NBA didn't try and sue. I haven't seen his social media. The point guard from Utah, the Israeli point guard, the day they ruled him ineligible, like within an hour, he already had like a social media post prepped, like, I tried.
0: Uh-huh.
2: See you next time. I'll be around at my next team. I'm not sure if Jacob Urbaniak is going to continue to try and fight this or if BYU felt like maybe Jackson Kohler was a backup here in the first place.
0: And now Kohler has a similar hearing coming up?
2: Yes, I believe so.
0: So BYU's rooting for a ruling. How stupid are college sports? I mean, this is just so dumb, right? I mean, we've got to be talking about, is this going to be appealed? Are they going to stay the stay? Is this following this? Who has the authority to do that? I mean, it's crazy. We're waiting on an actual hearing to find out which members of BYU's basketball team are actually going to be able to play.
2: I will be curious because I don't think he's landed anywhere. I wonder if this would open a spot for Cave Akita to return.
0: I don't know.
2: Good depth. If he's eligible.
0: Right. I think that's the whole thing.
2: Because he also did sign to get money. He played for Indiana in their summer league.
0: So, yeah, I don't even know what's the rule.
2: Yeah, I'm with you. It's a nightmare. No, this is silly. And I kind of feel for the teams who got involved in this because you would have hoped at this point you would have had an idea if you were going to be able to have these guys on your roster, but it seemed like this was certainly the situation we were barreling towards. It just seemed like it was going to be a free-for-all for a while, and then the clamps came down, and it's put everyone in a tough situation. But I don't know what to expect week to week.
0: I have no clue. Yeah. I have no clue who's going to be on the team.
2: No, it's a nightmare.
0: Does BYU have a big that's firmly on the team?
2: Jackson Kohler. No, he's not firmly on the team. Today he is, but yeah, we don't know what the next court ruling is going to say. So, yeah, I don't think so.
0: Okay, I'm sure they'll find somebody.
2: Good luck.
0: All right, what's next?
1: Number three, these clips were making the rounds on social media yesterday. These are some radio hosts in Arkansas. Sounds like they're not too worried about Utah.
5: And I'll say this. I started watching tape on Utah, and they don't scare me. They really don't. Me and Josh had a conversation yesterday.
6: That. Yeah.
5: Josh and I
6: don't know why. I mean, this guy's brave this week.
5: Josh was, he's watching a couple things. Now, offensively, they do have a little spark plug on that side. I give them that. But defensively, they don't scare me. And 52,000 people, and they said LOL. So we can operate with that. Michael says,
7: yeah, well, Utah's 52,000 people at War Memorial, and it gets loud as crap in there.
5: Yeah, it does. Michael also says that Utah's capacity is subpar SEC environment.
2: Quickly on the last story, BYU has already added a different big man.
0: How they? Petar
2: Ostojic.
0: So there you go.
2: Ostojic from Serbia. Good for BYU. We'll see if he's eligible. That's fine. I mean, it's Arkansas fans. I mean, it's SEC fans. They're going to look at the Big 12 as being an inferior program, regardless of who it is. Whether you're one of the better programs in the Big 12 or not, SEC fans, and I don't think those are radio hosts, I think they're podcasters, are going to view it as a lesser opponent.
0: Do you think those bozos actually believe what they said?
2: I don't know.
0: Or are they just trying to hack it up for the team?
2: Probably a little bit of both. Do you subscribe to Hogs Plus?
0: No.
2: You don't subscribe? Christian, are you a subscriber to Hogs Plus?
1: No, my subscription
2: lapsed.
1: Ended.
2: And yeah. You had it canceled.
1: I didn't renew.
2: Hogs Plus is like the insiders network for Arizona, or Arkansas, excuse me. Hogs Plus. And I'm curious, yeah, who are they serving? And I don't think those guys are from Hogs Plus. I think those guys are from a different podcast.
1: Their station is also called The Zone, funny enough.
2: Oh, it is a real radio station.
1: Yeah.
2: Oh, because they sounded like podcasters. Well, good for them.
0: I don't know how you could tell that about Utah after them playing one game against Idaho.
2: There's there's almost no sample size of this Utah team. Because what they were last year, which they talk about, the lines are entirely different, offense and defense. Judging Utah this year off of what last season would be silly because Utah had two first-round draft picks on the O-line. And then trying to judge something off of, Idaho, you're not going to see anything.
0: Because Barry Trammell was on with DJ and PK this morning. He's great, and he's out of Tulsa, mm-hmm. out of Oklahoma. But he covers the SEC, and he covers the Big 12. That's why they have him on or whatever. Mm-hmm. Barry this morning predicted that Arkansas is going to lose out from here on in and even gave a breakdown of how terrible Northern Alabama is their game one. So I just want to know, like, does your Arkansas radio guy know that the team is probably going to lose out and he's just trying to breathe some hope into a season that is basically lost? So breathe some hope into it now before you can't do that anymore? But
2: because my subscription to Hogs Plus is also lapsed, I don't know what the culture is. I don't know
0: if
2: this
0: is a radio show, not Hogs
2: just
0: Plus.
2: Says, well, regardless, I'm just saying in general, there are some teams in every state, I would imagine, where everyone's just kind of like, oh, cool, plucky. Just kind of root for him. It's pretty harmless. Go out and get it. Everyone liked the Grizzlies locally. Like, cool, Grizzlies, ECHL. Like,
0: nah, Arkansas is not. Try. Arkansas is not that, though.
2: I don't know. Is Arkansas football, are there fans like Philly fans? Are there fans like, angry Detroit Lions fans?
0: There are, I don't know about angry, but there are a ton of Arkansas fans.
2: Okay.
0: There are a ton of Arkansas football fans.
2: But if there's no expectations for your team, is it easy to just say like, oh, well, just go out and give it the old college try and everyone's going to be happy about it? Or are there actually people like holding anyone's feet to the fire? Because if you're holding someone's feet to the fire, the product they put out against North Alabama is not close to good enough.
0: No, I think there's feet being held to the fire. I think thus the carousel of coaches they've had the last 10 years mm-hmm. because they can't seem to find that magic again. But if you can think back to when Bobby Petrino was good at Arkansas, there was a ton of juice around the program. And then who was I should look this stuff up. I'm sorry. But the Wisconsin coach that left with Wisconsin to take the Arkansas job. And everybody was like, oh yeah, go to the SEC. That's where the juice is.
2: Brett Bielema. Yep.
0: And then he was okay, and then it kind of bottomed out, and then they've hired a bunch of bozos ever since. Including, didn't they hire Petrino again? Anyway.
2: Brought him back.
0: Didn't they bring him back?
2: As an interim.
0: It was an interim basis, but the thing is, if they hired the right guy, he's got a lot of building to do. And I don't see that happening in 1 year because the program has bottomed out. But there are a ton of Arkansas football fans. It'd be like... It'd be like talking to BYU fans during the Croton era. You know what I mean?
2: Sure.
0: It didn't mean that BYU fans went away.
2: Yeah.
0: I had this long conversation once with Gordon. It was like a debate over on if it was when Utah was in the Pac-12 and BYU was independent, and if there were a bunch of defectors, like BYU fans who defected to Utah. And Gordon said, oh, yeah. And I said, absolutely not. I don't think that BYU fans, regardless of the situation, would defect to Utah. Maybe a couple here or there, but in droves? No way.
2: No.
0: And then BYU's woken up the past few years, and there's way more juice around BYU football. It might be even with Utah or whatever, but I don't think BYU fans ever went away. I don't think Arkansas fans ever go away. I think those two guys are breathing hope into telling their fans what they want to hear.
2: That's probably it. I don't actually entirely disagree with some of the things they said. I do think there are ways to attack this Utah team. The secondary's not entirely proven yet. And yeah, the offensive and defensive line are question marks. But North Alabama was putting a ton of pressure on Arkansas all weekend with their D-line. I mean, that if that's happening from North Alabama, Utah is really going to give them some trouble. And they can't move the ball down the field at all. So while I agree better teams will probably find some ways to pick on Utah's defense and probably the offensive line at some point, I don't think Arkansas is the team that's going to be able to do it.
0: And then they resorted to a capacity smack, not attendance smack, but capacity smack.
2: 50 G's.
0: Well, like 52,000 fans. Is every seat filled? Yeah, but it's only that big. I think you can clown fan bases for attendance if they have like 15,000 people going to the game and the stadium's half empty. Like USC deserved it against San Jose State. But just to go, oh, your capacity is only 52,000? I always thought that was ridiculous smack talk.
2: And nobody who's been to Utah or watched a game, ever played at Rice-Eccles, whether you've been there or not, has ever said, like, oh, that seems like an easy place to play. It's a brutal place to play.
0: Well, what year are you talking about? Because back in the late 90s, it was not.
2: But now.
0: But now.
2: And for the last 26 years, certainly the last 23, it's been almost impossible for most teams to win at Utah, regardless of the size of their programs. So,
0: all right, we'll have more coming up next. Top of the 3 o'clock hour, we're going to talk to Matt Jones from WholeHogSports.com. We'll talk more about Arkansas. Adam Rittenberg joins us at the top of the 5 o'clock hour. It's the Jake and Ben Show, 97.5, the KSL Sports Zone.
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0: Utes at 50 update here on Jake and Ben. Here's Morgan Scali talking about how they know they need to win the trenches against the Razorbacks.
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0: The KSL Sports Zone. Join Scotty G and the coach coming up tomorrow from 10 to 2 at Tim Daly Mazda in Sandy, 10785 South Auto Mall Drive. Ben, you were engaged somewhat recently. Did you see that the story about Aaron Rodgers
1: today? I
0: didn't
1: get unengaged. I just got married.
0: No. But you were engaged recently.
1: That's not how you made it sound.
0: And then got married.
1: Ben, you tricked a woman once.
0: No. That's not what I'm implying.
1: For a few months.
0: I want to know if she asked you something before you got
1: married.
0: No,
1: I asked her to marry me.
0: Aaron Rodgers said that Shailene, is that, how do you say her name? Shailene Woodley, who he was engaged to, approached him and asked if she could be with another guy before they got married.
1: Mm-hmm.
0: And it was kind of the beginning and the end of that relationship. Did Angie ever come up to you and say, hey, Ben, before we tie the knot?
1: She didn't ask. She just went for it.
0: So you respect Shailene's honesty here.
1: Yeah. Nice of her. Would you mind?
0: Now, if that did happen, would you talk about it on a podcast?
1: If I was in Aaron Rodgers' position,
0: where
1: my brain was so fried by, what did he call it, grandmother spirit? What was his drug-addled, brainless rant he went on about doing ayahuasca or whatever it was? Probably. But no, I'd like to think I haven't rotted my brain as badly as
0: wouldn't go for it.
1: Aaron Rodgers has.
0: And they wouldn't talk about it.
1: No, probably not.
0: All right. But we do admire her honesty.
1: Shailene? Uh-huh. Do we know who the guy was?
0: I don't think so.
1: Does it depend? Does it matter?
0: It has not been revealed.
1: Does it matter? So here's the funny thing. Christian, you and your wife have celebrity hall passes, as they like to call it.
0: Oh, I thought you were going to ask an open relationship.
2: No, we're closed. Yeah, we're closed.
1: No celebrity hall pass conversation? If your wife meets Jacob Elordi?
2: I mean, jokes here and there. We don't have like an official list, no.
1: Okay. Jake, if Naz meets...
0: No, we've never had the discussion.
2: Go ahead and share.
1: Answer somebody, I don't know. Well, that's so here's the difference. Shailene Woodley actually has a real chance to meet somebody. She's a celebrity. The hall pass conversation, the celebrity hall pass, it's all fun and games, right? Because you're never going to meet Jacob Elordi. You're never going to meet that famous person. Shailene Woodley can meet anyone she wants. She's famous.
0: Mm-hmm.
1: There's a chance she could just accept a job and be like, oh, weird. Timothy Chalamet is on my set, and he happens to be the hall pass I get. Sorry, Aaron, we talked about this. Rogers the same way.
0: Yeah, I'm saying that those conversations I find unproductive.
1: I'm with you.
0: Like, what if you had that conversation with Angie and she mentioned the neighbor?
1: Sure, yeah.
0: She's like Bob from down the street.
1: The funny question is, how famous do you have to be?
2: It's oddly specific, yeah.
1: If it's a celebrity hall pass, define celebrity.
0: Yeah. Like, what if Angie said Mike Smith?
1: He's famous.
0: I know.
1: Played in the NBA.
0: He comes as a celebrity on this show.
1: NBA draft pick. First rounder.
0: He's on television.
1: He's on TV.
0: It'd be tough.
1: Very tough.
0: That'd be tough. You'd have to have a real tough conversation.
1: And I'm not going to say Mike's not famous enough.
0: Right.

0: Saw the movie.
1: You saw the movie. Uh-huh. Minecraft is a video game. It's basically like Legos, but it has all these different things. You build worlds, and you can actually play like competitive, or you can do open world. And it's just a building game. You can just build cities, farms, houses, castles. They're not modern. They all look not prehistoric. What's the word I'm looking for? Medieval? Maybe that'd be kind of the era.
0: Uh-huh.
1: He says he's been working on the same city for 12 years. He's put like 10,000 hours into it. Something insane. And he said he's getting... You can share it. It's an online community. So you can share your world. And he said he's preparing to release it.
0: Man, the Steelers...
1: 12 years.
0: Steelers should have fired him a long time ago.
1: Well, it's kind of the
2: That's
1: question.
2: That's really out of left field, too. He does... I don't know. You wouldn't think of a football coach being a video game guy.
1: And if you're going to be a video game guy, you would have thought, okay... Now, maybe Minecraft is good for this, but I would have thought, like, I'm going to log on, I'm going to play three rounds of Call of Duty, and I'm going to hang it up, right? I'm going to get a little bit of my angst out, whatever, played some Battlefield, got beat up, shut it down. Minecraft is like, that's a real investment to be doing that for 10 straight years or whatever it was. That was quite a run from Tomlin. I believe it. I bet he was good. I did not see him last night, no.
0: Either he
1: watched the game and I wasn't watching.
0: Either he's a meth addict or he has way too much time on his hands.
1: Oh, well, you've met coaches before ever in your life? They're not meth addicts, but they are psychopaths. They're psycho people.
0: No, psycho people still need to sleep. Meth addicts do not. Which was my point.
1: That's true. He's got downtime. You've got downtime as a head coach.
0: How many thousand hours did you just say?
1: I thought
0: he
1: said something like 10,000.
0: Yeah. That's what I'm saying. He's either staying up all night on meth. Or the Roonies didn't give him enough to do.
1: Mike Tomlin, Minecraft. 12 years building it. I'm excited to see it.
0: If you were an owner of a football team and you found out your football coach was spending that much time on a video game.
1: Well, he wins. Be one thing if it was Nate Hackett or who's the Chargers passing game coordinator. He's got the cocaine problem.
0: No. McDaniel?
2: Adam Gase.
0: Oh, Adam Gase. He's with the Chargers now?
1: Yeah. He's McDaniel's number two.
0: Oh. I mean, L.A. is a good spot for him, obviously.
1: As we learned with Lamar Odom yesterday.
3: Adam Gase is on that coquina.
1: That might make sense why he was... If he was doing Minecraft, he's doing two things, that and Minecraft.
0: Yeah, right. I'm saying it has to be that. So he either has too much time on his hands... Or, yeah, he's artificially not sleeping.
1: He should start a podcast. My son would watch.
0: All right, we're going to talk some Arkansas Razorbacks.
1: My son will not be caught dead watching football, but he'll watch some Minecraft videos.
0: We're going to talk some Arkansas Razorbacks. Coming up next, we're going to talk to Matt Jones from WholeHogSports.com. 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

0: 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And it officially kicks off at 6 from 6 to 9. 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He's Matt Jones with us here on Jake and Ben. What's going on, Matt?
1: Hey, Matt.
2: Hey, guys. Hope you can hear me okay. I'm sitting at a baseball practice right now. They got the music blaring. They got the bats popping. So, got a lot going on here.
1: You sound great. Appreciate you jumping on with us. Before we get into the game this weekend, what did you see from this Arkansas team against North Alabama?
2: Well, I would say it was a disappointing effort from them. You know, they were a 40.5-point favorite to beat North Alabama, and they won the game 31-14. So I think, you know, it's weird. They won the game, and they snapped a 10-game losing streak with the win. But, you know, you listen to the coaches and all the people around the program talk after the game, it feels like they lost it. They did not like how they played. They didn't like how they performed. You know, Ryan Silverfeld, he said a lot of things have to get better. There was a lot of accountability, which I thought was kind of interesting among the coaches. You know, they had an offensive coordinator who said that when the quarterback threw an interception right before halftime, that was a kind of a pivotal play in the game. He said K.J. Jackson didn't throw the interception. He said, K.J. Jackson and I threw the interception. He said, I got to do a lot better job of getting him in position and giving him a play that's going to make him successful. And again, Silverfield, a lot of accountability from him after the game. So they didn't look great. Their defense looked all right. I think the defense is much improved over last year, which is, you know, kind of a low bar because they were one of the worst defensive teams I've ever seen a year ago. Their offense is not nearly what it was last year when they had Bobby Petrino calling the shots. I think they've taken a step back on the offensive line. When you can't move North Alabama off the line, I think that's not a great precursor for what's to come when you're playing more physical teams like Utah, like teams from the SEC. So they're going to have to get that fixed in a hurry, or it feels like it's going to be a long season for them.
0: Tell us a little bit more about Coach Silverfield and his staff and their approach for the rebuild at Arkansas.
2: Yeah, well, I think they know that it's not a one-year fix, and it's going to be a multi-year deal. They've got to get the reputation of Arkansas football a lot better than what it's been. You got to win games. You got to fund at a higher level in order to do that. You know, the offseason was spent, you know, really, really bulking up their war chest, so to speak, from a football standpoint, that I don't think was evident in this year's roster. I think it's going to be more applicable to when they go out and they try to get players out of the portal in the upcoming off season. So, you know, they've got to get the reputation better. You know, it's a program that it's been funded near the bottom of the SEC for a long time. And the results have been at the bottom of the SEC for a long time. And, you know, as far as the staff, they brought in Tim Cranzi, who was his offensive coordinator at Memphis, defensive coordinator. They brought in Ron Roberts, who's more of a veteran defensive coordinator. He was, previously at Florida. He was at Auburn before that. He's been at some big time FBS jobs over the years. Really gives them, he gave them an assistant coach and a coordinator role who understands the SEC. A lot of the assistants that Silverfield brought with him were from Memphis. Ryan Silverfield, he's coached in the NFL before, but he's never coached in the SEC. And I think he thought it was important to have guys who knew the conference. And I think that's one of the reasons that he brought Ron Robinson.
1: So, Matt, you said that they didn't perform maybe to expectations, or at least they certainly didn't cover the spread, the 40-point spread that you mentioned. And that this also, mm-hmm. though, wasn't a one-year deal. They weren't going to get this turnaround really quickly. What were the expectations? What was the hope? And maybe what wasn't seen in that game one, if there was a, you know, maybe a specific area where there could have been a strength for this team?
2: It was just a sloppy game. I mean, it was, they committed three turnovers. Ryan Silverfield at Memphis always had teams that were, you know, one of the lowest turnover teams in the country. They committed 8 penalties. Again, at Memphis, they were one of the lowest penalized teams in the country. He's really preached since he's been here about, quote-unquote, controlling the controllables. The controllables are holding on to the ball. The controllables are not committing penalties, not, you know, making a lot of mistakes in game. And, you know, they did that against the North Alabama team that, you know, frankly, they probably shouldn't have been doing that against. Or sometimes you play really good competition and they can force you into making mistakes because know, they're really good. They're really athletic. They're really smart, whatever the case might be. I just don't think a 2-10 last year North Alabama team should have been doing that to Arkansas. And, you know, so I think that that's where that, I don't know what their expectations were. I don't know if they expected to beat North Alabama by 40 points. That would have surprised me a little bit. I just think that the expectation for that game was that they would play a lot cleaner brand of football. What we saw against North Alabama last Saturday looked a lot like the Sam Pittman years, where they lost a lot of close games because they committed penalties, they committed turnovers. They just didn't do the little things right that can really add up and make a big difference in a game. As far as the expectations for this year, I don't think the expectations are real high for the team. You know, they were picked to finish last in the SEC by a pretty wide margin. Behind Mississippi State, it was picked to finish 15th. You know, locally, I think people are a little bit more optimistic that, or at least they were before last week, that they can, you know, win games at a higher level than maybe what the, you know, the SEC media thinks they can do. But I don't think anybody's out here thinking that Arkansas is going to go 7-5, 8-4 type season. That would be a real shot.
0: So Ben and I have a long running discussion on the show about whether you can be a football and a basketball school at the same time. And especially in today's world of resources and NIL, it feels like you kind of have to pick one or the other. And I was always under the impression that Arkansas was a football school. But now, have they switched to being a basketball school with Coach Cal? And where is the juice in the fan base?
2: Well, Arkansas has always been a basketball school. I mean, they had Eddie Sutton and Nolan Richardson here for like 25, 30 years between the two of them. And, you know, I mean, they had a ton of basketball success in the 70s, 80s, and 90s under those two coaches. They made some bad hires in basketball, quite frankly, after Nolan Richardson got fired. They made some hires that were okay and just didn't quite turn out. And then they bring Eric Musselman in about 7-8 years ago, and he really turned this place around, and he set a foundation in the modern era that would create or that would be appealing to a John Calipari type whenever the job came open a few years ago. So I don't think that Arkansas is necessarily the emphasis has gone toward basketball. It's always been a balance here between, you know, how do you have good basketball? How do you have good football? I mean, I'm sitting right now in a 12,000-seat college baseball stadium where baseball is huge. How do you have good baseball? They've won 50-something national championships in track and field. How do you have that? It's more of a balance here, I think, in Arkansas than it is at a lot of colleges. I think you can have both. I mean, Alabama has both right now. Tennessee has both right now. There's some other programs that, you know, seem to be near the top or, you know, certainly competitive in football and basketball. So I think you can have both. It's just about striking the right balance. And I don't know anymore that it's really about resources for Arkansas. I think they've gotten on better footing in terms of the money that they have available for football. I just think they've got to get their reputation built up to where players want to come here and play again.
1: So if you think the wins come, the money will follow?
2: Absolutely.
1: Okay.
2: Yeah, I mean, it's, you know, it's that's how it's always been here. I mean, this is a state that does not have any professional sports teams other than a couple of minor league baseball teams. And so, you know, the Razorbacks are the show in town. And so if you win in football, people have shown time and time again that they're going to, you know, they're going to give the football if football's winning. It's just a matter that football really hasn't won a whole lot in the last 15 years.
0: So if Arkansas comes into Salt Lake City and pulls the upset, what happens? What if everything goes their way or they play their own game, how does it go?
2: Well, I think it goes back to something I talked about earlier. You know, they do what they say is control the controllables. They won the turnover battle. They didn't commit a lot of penalties. They controlled time of possession, which I know Utah is one of the best time of possession teams in the country, if not the best last year at over 34 minutes a game. So you know, they have to get some breaks probably. I think Utah is a better team than Arkansas. I think they have to play a really clean game to go in there and win that game. And I think it'd be surprising if Arkansas won. But, you know, I say this, and this is no disrespect to the Big 12. I do think playing in the SEC prepares you to go out of conference and play these best teams from other conferences. It seems like we see a lot of times where SEC teams who are not very good in the SEC – they go out and they're competitive a lot of times in these marquee non-conference games. Doesn't mean they win, but they're maybe more competitive in those games than they are in the majority of their SEC games. I'll be interested to see if that's the case this weekend. It wouldn't be surprising to me if Arkansas lost the game, but maybe didn't lose the game by whatever the betting line says.
1: Matt, if it's not KJ Jackson, I'll just take him off the board because it's the quarterback. What's a name to keep an eye on for Utah fans watching the game this weekend?
2: Well, defensively, Quincy Rhodes is their best player. And I think he's their best player regardless of side of the ball. I think he could be maybe not a first-round draft pick. I think he could blow up and potentially get to the end of the first round. But I definitely think you could see him as maybe a round two NFL draft pick. I think he could have gone to the NFL draft last year and just decided that he wanted to come back and play another year at Arkansas. He's from Arkansas, grew up in the Little Rock area. And the other thing is that the kind of irony is that he was offered a scholarship by Ryan Silverfield when Silverfield was at Memphis. And Silverfield was the first coach who offered him a scholarship. So there was a couple of long relationships there. Quincy's relationship with Arkansas and Quincy's relationship with Silverfield. And so he came back to Arkansas. He's a really good player. He's been dealing with a little bit of an injury. And so I don't know what he looks like. He's definitely going to play, and he played last Saturday. But I don't know that he's quite 100% of himself. But that's really the player to watch. A couple of players on offense that I would say keep an eye out on. Chris Marshall is a receiver who transferred in from Boise State. They really liked him. He made a lot of big plays during their scrimmages in the preseason. And then at running back, they brought in Sutton Smith, who was a pretty good running back for Memphis last year. He's considered, one of the better backs in the country. I don't think he's an elite running back, but he's got a lot of experience in this offensive system. And, he's just an older player. And I think that he's one that could make an impact.
0: I saw that the AD was griping at the SEC and ESPN about the scheduling. Can you fill us in on what he's been out of shape about?
2: Well, what he's upset about is that, the game in Central Time is 9:15 on Saturday night. It's the latest kickoff Arkansas's ever played. They've never played a game Central Time later than what they're going to do. The last time they played a game this late was out in Los Angeles in 2005 against Southern Cal. And so, I remember whenever they played that game in 05, I was talking to a player the next day, and I said, what time did you guys get in this one? He said, about 4:30 or 5 o'clock. Well, I mean, that can throw your schedule off for a little while. It can throw your body off. And then they've got to turn around. They've got to play an early game against Georgia following the week on Saturday. It's an 11 a.m. Central kickoff. So that's what the complaint was. It was basically, if you're ESPN and you're scheduling them at 9:15 on one week, then throw them a bone and let them play a later game the next week. Don't make it where it's already kind of a shorter week. Don't shorten it even more.
1: Matt, we get a 30,000-foot view of everything going on at LSU and what Lane Kiffin's doing. What's it like being as close as you are to that program, seeing the program within a conference, and how are they viewed?
2: Well, LSU's not liked in Arkansas. That's a big rivalry. And, it hasn't been as competitive the last few years, but there was a time where Arkansas and LSU, especially when Houston Nutt was the head coach at Arkansas and Bobby Petrino too, where, that was a huge late season game that a lot of times either it was a straight up determination of who won an SEC West title, or, like maybe a team gets upset and they don't win a title because of it. And so Arkansas fans don't like LSU in any sport. Football's kind of the one that gets the headlines, but it's a big rivalry across the board. I just think the people in the SEC are a little put off by what LSU was attempting to do by bringing a couple of players in from NFL teams that had played in preseason games. I don't think there were empty threats. I'll put it that way from SEC leadership on the expulsion vote. I don't think LSU was going to get expelled, but I don't know that it would have been a 15-0 vote not to expel them. I think there were a lot of people that were really upset that they seemed to be a program that just felt like they were kind of above the rules. The SEC, I think what they did this week was, they really flexed their muscle and said, we're going to govern our teams regardless of what all the courts say, regardless of, whatever else is going on. We are going to be able to have the ability to govern our teams the way that you're supposed to. And it looks like LSU blinked first.
0: What's the score of the game?
1: Baseball.
2: I would think it would be baseball.
0: Oh, yeah, the baseball game. Yeah.
1: Yeah.
2: Well, there's actually no game going on. They're just practicing. It's their first day of fall ball. So they'll start their scrimmaging tomorrow.
0: Of course, a little early. Well, hey, Matt, we certainly appreciate you jumping on with us, giving us a little preview. Thank you very much. Enjoy the game Saturday.
1: Thanks, Matt.
2: All right. Thank you, guys.
0: There you go, Matt Jones from WholeHogSports.com.
1: Nice of him to join us. Double duty.
0: I thought he gave us a pretty realistic perspective on Arkansas, as opposed to the two radio wingnuts we played earlier.
1: The zone, the Arkansas, the zone.
0: Uh-huh.
1: Yes, I totally agree, and that kind of answers my question. Are you there to fluff somebody? Are you there to, you know, is it just a program that everyone says, well, we'll see, maybe next year? And yeah. No, that's not what Matt said. Matt said this is a team that has expectations to win, maybe not this season, and he's not expecting a victory for Arkansas this weekend. I don't think anyone should be. I do still think there is a little bit of a, maybe not bias, but a belief that, oh, you play in the SEC, you can play everywhere. So, Provo's very tough to play in. Salt Lake's very tough to play in. Boise State's tough to play in. There's a lot of very difficult buildings to play in the West, and I think Arkansas will probably learn that lesson a little bit this weekend.
0: What do you think about their AD Hunter Yurecek complaining about the scheduling, complaining about ESPN and SEC and the late night kick and the getting back and then a morning kick the next week against Georgia, even throughout the player safety card?
1: Take your money and shut up. But I'm more worried about our guy Christian doing postgame shows. I mean, that's not, you're going to be going until midnight. You got a baby at home.
3: Starts at midnight, brother.
1: And you're not quite making SEC money. You're making really good money, but you're not making SEC money.
0: I am actually prepared to listen to complaints like this, just not from him.
1: Okay.
0: It's one of those things where, you know, he said this is the latest game Arkansas has ever played. Mm-hmm. Everybody in the West has been playing games in the middle of the night for decades.
1: Yeah.
0: So if somebody's going to complain about the short turnarounds and the midnight flights and the playing in the middle of the night, I don't want to hear it from the SEC. I'd rather hear it from, you know, somebody that has to play most of their games.
1: I'd rather hear it from Utah.
0: Yeah, that's what I'm saying.
1: What do you mean? We scheduled a good team in our non-conference. I mean, again, I know Arkansas is not exactly world beaters right now, but when they scheduled this game, you hoped, hey, guys, we're playing an SEC school. Put us in your midday window. BYU's playing at what, 1:30? It's an awesome time. On big,
0: I don't think he's complaining. He's not complaining about the audience. He's complaining about the turnaround. He's saying it's bad for the players to come back in the middle of the night and then play an early game.
1: Because of the kick time.
0: Because of the kick time.
1: Yeah, I don't care. Yeah, if I'm Utah, I'm complaining about it. If I'm talking about, or if I'm going to schedule a good opponent, yeah, I want to get a reasonable time. You're right, if it's a throwaway game, put me at a throwaway hour.
0: I'm just saying that they play one game in the middle of the night and are complaining about it.
1: Yeah.
0: Utah and BYU schedule
1: every single night.
0: Three quarters of their schedule are in the middle of the night, home or road.
1: And in fact, the better you are, the more likely it seems you're going to play in that late window.
0: Right.
1: Because they can throw you out there and people will still be sitting up watching.
0: It's one of those things, like, it happens to you once, you can't complain about it when other schools have to deal with it five or six times a year.
1: Yeah, that's nothing.
0: So I would listen to people complaining, like, what was it? USC used to complain that the Pac-12 would have them play a late Saturday game and then play on Thursday. Mm-hmm. You know, I'll listen to that from them, because that's a legitimate complaint. Arkansas has to do it once. I don't want to hear from them.
1: Honestly, I might be more prone, and maybe this is just West Coast bias, but prone to teams not wanting to play noon kickoffs as they travel east. That's the morning for us. Mm-hmm. You know, and now I know Utah played Colorado very early a few years ago, but if you're going to play Central Florida or West Virginia, and you're playing at 1 o'clock or noon their time, that's 10 a.m. here. You know, that's ridiculous to me. So I would honestly probably buy that complaint more than I would, yeah, you play late Saturday and you have to play whatever, yeah, the 11 a game against Georgia next week. I don't care.
0: Stay tuned. We'll have more coming up next. Big thanks to Matt for jumping on with us. 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
19: 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And it is concerning. concerning because 2 weeks ago I said this is all smoke. Kalani's just trying to make sure he gets what he was promised, right? Like no more Mr. Nice Guy. I hope this doesn't bleed over and impact, you know, what the Cougars are doing, because if you think about the success, a lot of it comes because they are so in sync.
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1: It's your Cougars at 30 update. Here's Coach A-Rod on what he's seen from Arizona's defense.
3: I've coached against this defense many times in my career. It's a really tough scheme. These guys that run this defense, man, they're so good at what they do that even when they lose a few players the next year, they're just as good as they were the year before. They play super hard and they know what they're doing and they stick their identity. They don't change for anybody. And I have a lot of respect for them. You know, they create a lot of havoc and just play their butts off. They play really, really hard.
1: Cougars at 30, brought to you by Kenny J's Barbecue at the District in South Jordan. Mouthwatering ribs, savory brisket, and all your barbecue favorites.
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0: Jake and Ben, 97.5, the KSL Sports Zone. Jake Scott, Ben Anderson, thanks for making us part of your day. Don't forget, Replies Against Humanity is coming up at 4:30. We're going to talk to Adam Rittenberg of ESPN.com at the top of the 5 o'clock hour. He just published a story about Utah head coach Morgan Scali, so we will ask him about that at the top of the 5 o'clock hour. Ben's going to take us around the Big 12 at 5:30 and rank his best games of the week, so make sure and stay tuned for that. Ben, do you believe, kind of in a Ben Simmons way, do you believe about talking things into reality? Or are you a vision board guy? Do you have like your Maserati on your vision board and you're like, I'm going to put this into the atmosphere so it will come true?
1: I have never practiced it, but I do believe in the idea of setting a goal, setting something out there for yourself, that it becomes more likely you're going to reach it.
0: Okay.
1: I think actually focusing on something is important. Yes.
0: So Kentucky football coach Will Stein went on Kentucky Sports Radio, and he had some comments. I'll read these. He said, quote, "I want them," talking about the fans, "I want them to be there 45 to 30 minutes before, in their seat, standing up, screaming obscenities at our opponent," which happens to be Alabama, "making them feel very unwanted at Kroger Field and creating an environment of excellence for Kentucky football." And he went on, he said, "I mean, that's what it's all about. You want to see a great product on the field. I want to see insane fans in the stands as well." He then goes on to encourage, quote, "Sneak a flask in," he said. "Sneak a flask in. Again, do whatever you got to do, right? Get your drinks ready, sit in your chair all night and start cheering. And then once you're done with the drink, go back in as fast as you can and come right back out." And then he says, one thing
1: these people are leaving their chair to take drinks out of flasks?
0: I don't know. He goes on, he says, "One thing we tell our guys,
1: a big glass boot you have to drink out of.
0: Volume reflects confidence, right? Volume reflects confidence. If you answer a question very timidly, you're not very confident. If you answer it with, you know, some voice and some bass, you're confident." This guy knows he's coaching at Kentucky, right? He knows that nobody at Kentucky cares about football, right?
1: Right.
0: And he knows that Kentucky has sucked at football, or at least been mediocre for pretty much its entire existence. And I've tuned in for a Kentucky game. I don't think he's going to be able to talk this one into an existence. He'll have 10 idiots standing there yelling at Alabama, probably, but he knows he's coaching at Kentucky, right?
1: He can't wish cast this into a thing.
0: That's what I'm saying.
1: Yes, he cannot.
0: And remember, because we talked about this guy a couple of weeks ago, and remember what he said about why his team was going to be good this year. Let's revisit it.
2: This is going to sound like really, I think because of me, to be honest. I think because of me.
1: He was asked why Kentucky's going to win.
0: Going to turn it around.
1: Why are they going to be able to turn it around?
0: Because of me!
1: Yeah.
0: Dude, this guy's going to find out really quick that you can't talk Kentucky into being good at football.
1: No, I don't think he can.
0: You know, 100 years of history, I don't think it's talked out of existence.
1: Or talked into.
0: Or into existence.
1: Yeah.
0: Now, I like this guy's bravado, kind of. And, hey, encouraging people to sneak booze into a game, a little bit of a gray area, but sure, knock yourself out. But I don't think this guy is going to talk some sort of rabid football environment into an existence, or is he going to talk himself to an SEC title by saying this team's going to be good because of me?
1: Not to be too puritanical, but I do worry about a coach saying sneak in your flasks. What did he say about screaming what at the opposing team?
0: Obscenities, something.
1: At the opposing team. Be careful giving 19-year-olds the green light.
0: Because then they'll start throwing golf balls at Lane Kiffin?
1: They'll start throwing their flask at the kids, you know what I mean, at Alabama, or trying to pick fights. That actually might be a part of the issue. That might be where I get a little bit concerned about him, on top of, no, this team has no chance of winning. And the kids that are going to the Kentucky football games are not going there to see a good product. They're going there to party.
0: Yeah, but when there's only 10 of them, you can arrest the perpetrator easily.
1: It's hard to sneak a flask in to an empty stadium. It's easy when there's a lot of people there. You can. You can just take a poll at your seat. They're not going to police 50,000 people. But they'll police 900 people pretty easily.
0: I don't think there's a danger of the Kentucky football crowd getting out of hand.
1: You think they're going to be able to break up the riot pretty quickly?
0: Uh-huh.
1: Okay.
0: Yeah. I don't think this is going to be one of those situations where you're going to have to worry about too many people getting... No, I don't think so. I think they're going to be at home writing hate emails to the basketball program.
1: How did my Wildcats do in their first game? Oh, they beat Youngstown State. 45-13.
0: Good win.
1: Do you know the mascot of Youngstown State without looking it up? Christian?
0: No.
1: I'll give you $500. I'll give you guys each three guesses. Don't Google it.
3: Panthers.
1: Close.
0: The Purple Dragons.
1: Kind of close.
3: Wildcats.
1: No, that's Kentucky.
0: The Padres.
1: Okay, I like it.
3: Leopards.
1: No, this is your last one.
0: The rhinoceri.
1: You guys were close with P. It's the Penguins. Oh. Youngstown State Penguins. That doesn't make any sense. Where is Youngstown State?
0: Youngstown State, is that in Ohio?
1: I would believe it. Why would they be the Penguins? There's no penguins anywhere in the United States.
0: Yeah, Youngstown, Ohio. Okay. No big deal.
1: Okay.
0: Had that right on the money.
1: I would rather the East Palestine, Ohio Penguins. I had no idea there was a Penguins mascot.
3: The 1933 basketball team flapped their arms and stomped their feet to stay warm in a freezing, unheated gym.
1: Okay, actually, it's a great story. That's a cool story.
0: So now they're the Penguins?
1: So I've heard of Youngstown State, obviously. This is a team that shows up in non-conference schedules all the time, especially for teams in the Midwest or in the SEC. But no, I had no idea. I can't believe I'd never heard that. You hear about teams with wonky names, wonky mascots. I'd never heard the Penguins.
0: Well, yeah, I'll be interested to see if this guy talks himself into a football program, though.
1: Will Stein.
0: I don't think it's going to work. Game,
1: let's see. Who's Kentucky play coming up?
0: Alabama.
1: Obama, that's right. Yes, of course. And then Texas A&M. It might get ugly for a while. They've got two top 15 opponents coming up.
0: Not if a dozen fans show up drunk yelling at the opponent.
1: This will scare them.
0: This will get them.
1: Again, I don't know if this is just false SEC hype, but they do have a tough schedule this year. Maybe it's just because they rank these teams too highly, but Alabama, A&M, then they play USA. I don't know what USA is. South Carolina, at LSU, top 10, at Oklahoma, top 11, Vandy, at Tennessee, top 20. Florida, at Mizzou, who's top 25. And then home against Louisville to close the season.
0: It just feels to me
1: Louisville might be good.
0: Like if Alex Jensen came out and said something similar, wouldn't we all roll our eyes? Because,
1: mm-hmm.
0: Yeah, you can make that speech all you want. Nobody's going to a Utah basketball game until you win a few.
1: Yeah.
0: If you want to be fair to this Kentucky coach, maybe rattle off a couple of those wins that you're not supposed to get.
1: Beat Tennessee and Florida back-to-back.
0: And maybe talk about then sneaking in booze and yelling at the opponent because people actually want to go. Again, right now, Kentucky fans are just sitting at home hating on Mark Pope.
1: I'm already a little worried he's backed off of why he thinks they're going to win, though.
0: Because of him!
1: He said they were going to win because of him, and now he wants...
0: Drunken fans.
1: Drunken obscenities being hurled at... Alabama players.
0: But see, by saying this, now it is about him.
1: Okay. At least he's encouraged the behavior.
0: Yeah, that's what I'm saying.
1: So if it happens, he can say...
0: I told them to do that. Yeah.
1: Well, you're in my favorite approach to coaching is two things. One, I told him to do that. And B, I had to step back and look for the best man for the job. And I could only see one name.
0: That would be me.
1: That was my own.
0: The Doc Rivers, the consultant.
1: Only one man can fix this problem, and I am that man.
0: No, I'll tell you how to be the greatest coach in the world. You get a great player, and then you take credit for everything that they do.
1: Yeah.
0: I call it the Phil Jackson.
1: The Greg Popovich.
0: Yeah, the Greg Popovich.
1: Yeah, absolutely.
0: Get it? I get the greatest players on the planet, and then when they have success, I take credit for it. Family on three.
1: Tim Duncan on three.
0: Tim Duncan on three. Let's go. If anybody needs me, I'll be taking a nap.
1: I know Pop showed the humility of being like, well, it was nice of Tim to let me hang around. But Pop also really tried to hang around after Duncan as well. So he did start to drink his own Kool-Aid a little bit.
0: No, go look at the cavalcade of absolute all-Americans that came through Alabama under Nick Saban. I mean, he knew how to do it. You stand up there and you say, I told them to do that. Yep. And then next thing you know, everybody's going, this is the greatest college coach of all time.
1: This guy's a genius.
0: Pure genius.
1: Well,
0: all he did was tell Mark Ingram to run over people. Hey,
1: fair,
0: Mark, go run over that guy. Aye, Skip.
1: If you want to be popular, tell a bunch of 19 to 22-year-olds to go drink a bunch on Saturday afternoon.
0: Yeah, they're going to love you.
1: They're going to be like, cool, dog.
0: Love this coach.
1: This is my guy. This guy gets me.
0: A lot better than that Pope guy.
1: Finally, a coach that tells me what I want to hear.
0: Well, I'm more Jake and Ben coming up next. Stay tuned. 97.5, the KSL Sports Zone.
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1: It's your Utes at 50 update. 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

0: 97.5, the KSL Sports Zone. It is time for one of our very favorite times of the week. That came out awkward. I didn't mean to. I meant for it to be more of a dignified build-up. Apologies. It's time to announce the winner.
1: You want to start over?
0: Of the Beehive Meals Hero of the Week. No, we can trudge on. 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And then we announce the winner on Thursdays. Today's winner, Ben, Taylor Hawkins. And here's what it says in Taylor's nomination. Taylor Hawkins is my son's tackle football coach with Woods Cross Football. He coaches the 11-year-old boys. He's an absolutely amazing coach. He teaches the boys not just the game of football, but I was recently impressed when our boys took a rough loss. And in his end-of-game chat with the boys, Taylor said that he had some stuff to own in how the team played that day. I didn't feel like it was his fault at all, but I thought it was an incredibly impressive for a grown-up to recognize that they had some accountability in how the game went. He's an incredible role model on and off the field. He spends so much time each week teaching these boys and really helping them grow, not just in the game itself. Very grateful for Taylor and the positive impact that he has on my son. Congratulations to Taylor Hawkins.
1: Shout out Taylor.
0: It's wild. I mean, all youth sports, but I've got my friend who is now an assistant on his son's, a little bit older than 11-year-old, but football. And I was talking to him the other day. I was like, hey, do you want to go do something this weekend? He's like, dude, I can't do anything until November. It's football season!
1: Football season.
0: And it's incredible how much time that these good folks donate for the betterment of young people. So,
1: as we've talked about, the value of sports is beyond being a good athlete. And seeing kids, see an adult take accountability for their own, you know, mistakes. If Taylor feels like he made a mistake, and owning that in front of the kids is awesome. So, very good job.
0: I could learn from that, because with my own kids, I just blame everything on them.
1: You and I blame our bad shows on Christian every time.
0: Man, never you guys Christian's sucked today. Fault. Yeah, it was Christian.
1: Well, Christian had a bad mood, wearing a blue shirt, feeling blue.
0: I think he's wearing green. What emotion is that?
1: Seasick. Queasy.
0: Did Lloyd ask you if you were seasick today? Isn't that Lloyd's thing? Where he asks you questions based on the color of shirt that you're wearing?
2: For those that missed it.
1: Are you feeling queasy?
2: Lloyd used to randomly to irk me, because Lloyd likes to irk people. He would just try to get under my skin and say, man, you doing okay today? You seem a little upset. You seem a little sad. And I never knew what was going on. And then one day it clicked. It was always when I was wearing a blue shirt that he would ask me that. So the joke was I was feeling blue.
1: Feeling blue. But he never revealed it to you.
2: No.
1: You had to put it together.
0: So he didn't ask you if you were feeling queasy today.
2: No. He did not.
1: Inexperienced? Not quite ripe? A little green, perhaps?
0: Salazar, I'll tell you what. I reacted skeptically to something Salazar said to me the other day.
1: Uh-huh.
0: And he's like, why do you always think the worst of me? I said, why do you think I always think the worst of you? Because usually there's some other shoe that's right about to drop as soon as I buy in to whatever you've got going on.
1: The fear is that it's always a bit. It's always half serious.
0: It is always a bit.
1: So you have to really, really give it space after he says something to see if you can out-awkward him to force him to respond with the actual truth of what's happening.
0: Which even
1: Because if you respond initially, you've fallen for the trap.
0: Even if you...
1: So I don't talk to Lloyd.
0: He has you either way.
1: I just avoid Lloyd as much as possible.
0: It's like, dude, I have something serious. I'm being serious right now. How come you never believe? You just think I'm the worst guy. It's like, and then as soon as I say, I'm sorry, Salazar, you tell me what you were going to say. And then comes the other shoe. You know what I mean?
1: Yeah.
0: Then all of a sudden I'm an idiot. Or I walk in.
1: Has he always been this way? You've known him since his Sears days. Or did this develop?
0: No, this has always been him.
1: Okay.
0: Okay, so you forget about a couple of remotes and walk into the studio and he has to tell you about them. And then you have to scramble down to the remote. That's happened to me a couple of times. Now, 3 days a week, I walk into the studio and he's like, what are you doing
1: here?
0: You're supposed to be on remote today.
1: Tough love from Lloyd.
0: That's not tough love.
1: Kind of is. But it's gone too far. I'd buy that.
0: Way too far. Way too far, bro. So anyway, Christian feeling queasy today. Sorry about that, Christian. Yeah, a little green.
2: It's good. I'm feeling a little better. When I put the shirt on, I wasn't. But now I'm better.
1: It's not easy being green.
2: Yeah, there you go.
0: You sleeping well these days, or is the kid still keeping you up?
2: Pretty good. Yeah, he's consistent two wakes a night. My wife is trying to dial that back, so we'll see how it goes.
1: And how many wakes a night include you?
2: I go get him out of his crib and bring him back.
1: And you drop her off.
2: Yeah, I drop him off.
0: And then you go back to sleep.
2: And then I go back to sleep. And sometimes, to be nice, I'm like, I tell her, like, hey, wake me up, you know, when he's done, and I'll go put him back. But sometimes she doesn't.
0: She should make you stay awake.
1: Yeah. Watch me.
2: Yeah, she's got mad at me a few times.
0: For going back to sleep?
2: Yeah. Well, one time she was being loud, and I
0: told you can't her she do was that. Being loud. Oh,
1: keep it
0: Christian.
1: Down in there! I'm sleeping!
0: I was kidding about she should keep you up, but now I am not. She should keep you up every single time.
2: I learned my lesson.
1: Does the baby really need pots and pans?
2: He was like, he was babbling.
1: It's all that racket in there.
2: He was babbling, and she was like, oh, you're just so cute, aren't you? And I was just like, hey, I gotta work.
1: Dad's sleeping. Yeah.
0: You don't need to connect with your child. That's noisy.
2: Yeah.
0: The stone's on you, Christian. I can't believe you're still married.
2: Yeah. 3:30 in the morning.
0: Did you have to go sleep the rest of the night on the couch?
2: Not that time, no.
0: Not that time? What time?
2: Oh, no, no, yeah. No.
1: Just not that time.
2: Not that time.
1: Okay. But you know what that means. There was a time.
0: That's what I'm saying.
2: We're all adjusting here. It's a first time. Okay. First time parent thing.
1: He's green.
2: We're all learning.
1: He's
2: green
1: after all. It's not fully ripe.
0: Do you get sent to the couch?
1: No. I can't fall back asleep. Once I wake up, I have a hard time resetting and going back to bed. So sometimes I will change my location. But it's not a you've been kicked out situation.
0: I have the my wife never kicks me out, even when she's mad, to go sleep on the couch. And in fact, when like I'm sick, and it's like, let me sleep on the couch so I don't get you sick. She refuses.
1: I don't know why.
0: You guys
1: have that huge bed. You don't even see each other at night. You guys have to call each other on the phone, and you're California king. So

0: existing.
1: Like they're the Flintstones or something. And we, Christian and I, have a normal-sized bed, and somehow we're getting clowned.
0: Did Fred and Wilma sleep in different beds?
1: They had the, I think, didn't they? Then they have
0: I think
1: the
0: you're
1: two...
0: thinking of I Love Lucy. Ricky and Lucy. They had the two twin beds that...
1: Did the Flintstones sleep on twin beds? You think they'll know?
0: Yeah.
2: Must be a Thursday. AI?
1: No, they shared a single stone bed. What a dumb question. All right, we've got an Action Pack 4 o'clock hour for you coming up.
0: Let's hope
1: including
0: so.
1: Replies Against Humanity at 4:30. 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
11: 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BYU Advancement Vice President Keith Forkink will now oversee football.
12: I think there's tension between Brian and Kalani. 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And
11: there you go.
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0: 7-5, the KSL Sports Zone. Jake Scott, Ben Anderson, thank you for making us a part of your day. It's funny, ESPN right now is doing a live hit from Australia. Wonder what time it is there. Did we decide what time they're kicking it off? It's like noon tomorrow?
1: Noon tomorrow, 6:20 here. 6:35 here. 8:35 Eastern in Australia.
0: Is what it is now? I'm so confused.
1: And I don't know if that's AM or PM.
0: I'm so confused.
1: Yeah.
0: Are you going to watch it? You going to tune in? You got your Netflix ready to go?
1: I do have Netflix. So.
0: Have we decided what how many different services you have to have for the NFL? We thought about that. You have to have over-the-air TV, CBS and
1: NBC and,
0: NBC and Fox.
1: You have to have ESPN.
0: ESPN for Monday Night Football.
1: You have to have Amazon
0: Prime for Thursdays. Thursday. And then random Netflix
1: for Christmas. This.
0: How many Netflix games are they doing this year? Do we know?
1: Do they do all three on Christmas? Or do they only do a couple on Christmas? All day. So.
0: Five regular. Netflix will stream a total of five regular season NFL
1: games. You're right. I forgot they were doing the Black Friday game.
0: So they must not be doing all of Christmas.
1: Couple at least, though.
0: Yeah.
1: Okay.
0: I guess that's not so bad. The NBA is the most egregious offender, I think.
1: It is 8 o'clock a.m.
0: when they're going to kick
1: New York or in Australia right now, and they play in 2 hours.
0: So it's going to be an early morning.
1: 10 a.m. game.
0: Early morning showdown.
1: Yeah.
0: Is it in Sydney?
1: Well, no, it's
0: no,
1: in
0: Melbourne.
1: Melbourne.
0: You think you're
1: going? Well, Australia is big. How many time zones? Still, okay.
0: Think Joe Ingles is going to put on a cast and go check out the game?
1: Nope.
0: You don't think so? Joe's not a football guy? Isn't that where he is, Melbourne? Isn't that where Joe's from?
1: It's where he's from. I don't know if that's the team he plays for.
0: Well, he doesn't play anymore.
1: Yeah, he's not playing now. Got hurt, right?
0: I think so. Yeah, like his season, I believe, is over. So, anyway, NFL continues on with a Thursday night game. But this Thursday night game, not on Amazon, but is on Netflix. And apparently, I was reading a thing, Jed York has been staying away from San Francisco in general, let alone the team. So I don't think he's with them.
1: We're not going to see East Palestine Jed. John Jed?
0: Jonathan York. We're not going to see him at this particular game. I think the Niners are going to suck this year. Not that we need to dwell on the NFL game. But I think Brock Purdy kind of stinks.
1: Agreed. Mike Evans is a nice weapon to have.
0: Is Brandon Ayuk still on the team?
1: Technically,
0: not playing. How have they not solved that?
1: And they
0: problem?
1: Just got Kittle back, right? Kittle was cleared today, so he'll be available.
0: He's 95. He is
1: old and he's pretty injury riddled. So and
0: Christian McCaffrey is he even healthy right now?
1: Also injury riddled. Is he getting drafted in the first round? You guys did your drafts. Is he still a first rounder?
0: No,
2: he is.
1: He is. Okay.
2: I refuse. I don't touch him though.
0: No, he never plays.
2: Well. It's kind of like an every other season thing, you know. Every year that he has a good year, he follows up the next one by missing a ton of time. And last year he was great, played, he had like 400 touches. So, yeah, stay away from him.
0: I just hated that Kyle Shanahan gets so much credit, and he hasn't won a dang thing. In fact, he's lost the biggest games because of his ego. But that's neither here nor there. You didn't do a fantasy team this year?
1: This makes it 40 years in a row. I've not done fantasy.
0: Christian, are you doing the station like the part-timers and everybody getting together and doing it again?
2: A little backhanded compliment there.
0: What do you mean?
1: Well, Christian's full-time.
2: All you lowlifes, yeah.
0: No. I was just...
2: All the producers, yes.
0: But it's not just the producers. It's like street team guys and stuff, right?
2: It's the producers minus
1: the people
2: Lloyd,
1: who live on the street.
2: And one person from the street team,
0: okay.
2: Two.
1: Okay.
0: I wasn't trying to... insult anyone.
2: In fact, I think there are more full timers.
1: Freeloaders.
2: Yeah, sure.
0: What do you want me to say? The younger people who work at the station?
1: Ne'er do wells.
2: Yeah, that's a good one. That would have been just fine.
0: Who won the league last year?
2: I took second.
1: Don't point at yourself. You pointed at yourself.
2: I think I took second.
1: Yeah.
2: I either won it or took second. I was in the championship.
1: And you lost.
2: I think.
0: Who'd you take in the first round this year?
2: A lot of different people. Got a lot of different teams.
0: Really? How many?
2: 10.
0: You have 10 different fantasy football teams?
2: Yeah, half of them are free. I only paid in 5.
1: This is why you sleep on the couch. This is why your wife is so willing to kick you out of bed.
0: First of all, never admit that. This is Utah. So you didn't pay into any corrections and retractions.
1: Yeah.
2: Oh, my bad.
0: That's not something you want to do. Second of all, doesn't 10 just make it unwatchable because you don't even know who you're rooting for at one particular time?
2: It's actually the contrary. I root for everybody. I've got to have him somewhere, right?
0: I hope Christian's wife is recording this and putting it in the divorce file.
2: I cast a wide net.
0: Like when she finally gets fed up and goes to her lawyer, she should put the tape of this.
1: Like, why didn't he have time for the baby?
0: Well, he was in 10 fantasy football leagues. We haven't even started talking about March Madness. He just disappears
1: How
0: for a month.
1: How much can you pay in child support? Well, he has 10 teams that he's bought into. He admitted that on the radio.
0: So not much. After he gets out of jail, he's not going to be able to really support much.
1: Let me ask, because I've never played fantasy sports. I've never played fantasy football. How much time does it take per team? I imagine the more teams you have, the less time it takes per team. Or is it the task for every team takes X amount of minutes a week?
2: I mean, if you have a lot, me personally, when I have, 10 teams, I only spend a couple minutes on game day setting the lineups. Like, really not that long.
1: Per team or total?
2: Total, less than 10 minutes setting the lineups on game days. Yeah, it really doesn't take that long.
1: Okay.
0: I hardly pay any attention, so.
1: Okay.
0: I probably should pay more, but like I played a player in my lineup last night who didn't play.
1: How many players do you draft?
2: Well, some leagues set the rosters to be deeper, so the drafts are longer. But the standard draft is like one quarterback, two running backs, two receivers, and a tight end.
1: Okay. It's not, I mean, obviously you're not drafting an offensive line.
2: No.
0: You really have never played fantasy before, have you?
1: And then you draft an entire team defense.
2: Yeah, sometimes. There are some leagues that are moving away from that.
1: Just no defense or individual players?
2: Kickers and defense are pretty arbitrary. Okay. So people don't, like, diehards are, like, really against it.
1: Okay.
2: I don't care either.
1: No, I've really never played. I don't pay attention to it. I've never devoted any time to it. I've never read a fantasy article in my life. I don't do anything fantasy.
0: I'm surprised.
1: It just doesn't tickle my fancy. Same reason I don't gamble. It does nothing for me. There's no appeal to it at all. I'm not complaining that anyone does it. I just truly don't. It's foreign to me.
0: All right. Well, not foreign to Christian. He's got 10 teams.
1: He's got 10 teams. Well, that's why I'm talking to the expert.
2: Yeah. You win a few, lose a few.
0: Honestly, if you enter 10 leagues and don't win at least one, what does that say about you?
2: Yeah, you stink. I don't have that problem. No.
0: Oh, you won a league last year?
2: I won several.
1: I get at least second place in every league. Says Christian.
2: I don't need to sit here and break down my analytics of where I placed.
0: I had no idea.
2: Let's just say I did place in most of my leagues last year.
1: I know you don't put money on it, but does it pay for itself by the end of the year if you're in that many teams? Is this like,
2: yes.
1: Okay.
0: Mm-hmm.
1: It's like roulette. Again, I've never played roulette in my life, but I understand you can put chips on multiple numbers or colors or above this number or below this number. And by spreading it out, you have a better chance of winning, even though you're not going to win as much. So I get that's what Christian's doing.
0: Yeah, I had Travion Henderson active on my roster yesterday. He did not
1: play. He didn't play.
0: He did not play. So.
1: Anyone take Rashid Shaheed? Is he a guy?
0: Lots of people do.
1: Okay.
0: He had a great year last year.
1: Yeah, he did.
0: Yeah. All right. Anyway, nobody cares about our fantasy, and certainly not Christian. Do you have the same team name?
2: In every league, no.
0: Is it the same people?
2: No.
0: Is it just randoms, or do you know like thousands
1: of people? How do you
0: know
1: this many people? That's the problem. I don't know this many people. I know you two.
2: Yeah, I get around.
1: And my wife. And that's it. That's all the people I know.
0: Christian gets around.
2: A lot of it is like...
0: I had no idea.
2: With a brother, like my brother and his friends, or my friends and his brothers, or I get around.
0: I'm just finding out for the first time Christian's a degenerate gambler.
1: Yeah.
0: I had no idea. That was part of his personality. Are you in like suicide leagues and stuff too?
2: No. I don't know what that is.
0: Oh, that's a fun game. We could do that we're too late now. We could do that game on the air. You've never done a suicide league either?
1: No. Is that where you have to, it's the longest streak of picking winning games?
0: No, it's you have to pick winning games, but you can only use each team once.
1: Right.
0: And if you lose one, you're out.
1: Right.
0: So it's who can stay in the longest by picking the different teams. So maybe you don't want to pick the Bills over, I don't know, who's going to suck?
1: The Dolphins.
0: Yeah. You know what I mean? Save the Bills for later. You know what I mean? Yeah, exactly.
1: Week 9 when it gets to them.
0: So you want to take, you know, crappier teams when they have a chance to win so you can hang on to the good teams longer.
1: Sure.
2: Start it tomorrow.
0: Oh, we could. We could start it tomorrow. See, DJ and PK did it last year. So I don't want to steal their stuff.
1: Yeah.
0: But I'm surprised that you don't do that if you're so active in fantasy.
2: No, it takes up most of my time.
0: Obviously. Not raising a child or anything.
1: He can't do the Saturday show anymore. He's setting his lineups.
0: Well, he's going to be in parades and setting his lineups. I mean, come on.
1: Taking days off. Saving up his vacation for football season. To watch the games? No, to set my lineups for fantasy.
0: Scotty takes days off for building his shed.
1: Building sheds.
0: Christian takes days off to set his lineup.
1: Whatever matters to you.
2: Priorities.
1: Yeah, whatever matters to you.
0: I don't know how you'd keep straight, like, who you're rooting for what team.
1: I can't imagine they're not competing against each other constantly.
2: Oh, they are, yeah. I don't care. I like good football. That means I've got somebody winning somewhere.
1: Hey, he doesn't care. It's not about winning. It's the rush of the bet.
0: He's Adam Sandler on that stupid movie.
2: Yeah.
1: Which
2: Uncut Gems?
1: Oh, okay. Yeah.
0: The one about gambling.
1: Yeah, yeah. Okay. Well, Adam Sandler has a lot of stupid movies.
0: Oh, yeah. Amen to that. He's the king of stupid movies.
1: Yeah. By the way, we should do that as a draft.
0: Worst Adam Sandler movies?
1: Oh, no. I was just going to say bad movies.
0: Just bad movies in general.
1: And maybe bad movies that you actually like. Kind of a guilty pleasure. Like, what are bad movies that you like?
0: What would be an example?
1: Oh, an Adam Sandler movie. You know, Christian Loves Big Daddy or something. Hubie Halloween.
0: He loves Little Nicky.
1: Nicky.
0: The one with Rodney Dangerfield.
1: Uh-huh.
0: All right. Ben, BYU Arizona, big game. Week 2, big game. Do you think these are the top 2 quarterbacks in the league?
1: I don't know if I'm ready to put Bear there.
0: No? Why not?
1: He's pretty young. He's pretty inexperienced. He's had a lot of talent around him. So I don't know on his shoulders if I'm picking him to win a lot of games. We have not really seen him throw BYU to a lot of wins. And that doesn't mean he can't, but I'm just not sure we've seen it yet. And until we see it, I'm just okay giving it some space until he shows it. But I'm not ready to crown him yet. I mean, he played, 11 games last season? I don't think he started every game, did he?
0: Bear?
1: Yeah.
0: Yeah, he started every game.
1: I thought he got banged up in one of them. Anyways, okay. But no, he's just not there yet. I mean, Noah Fifita's a fourth-year player. So I'm fine putting Noah there. Noah's made all the throws and has shown it over and over. I'm just not quite ready to put Bear there.
0: Who else would be in the conversation? I mean, I would put Devin Dampier in the conversation.
1: Devin Dampier's absolutely
0: I would include him in that. I don't know. You want to throw, like... See, Will Hammond is a huge... I don't think I'm putting him there yet, even though he tore up the Utes last year, right? You love your guy for Kansas State. Avery Johnson. There's Connor Wegman.
1: And there's
0: Houston.
1: A lot of love from Eastermaker. We'll see if... Yeah. And they look terrible against Tulane. I get it. It was his first game playing at this level. We'll see if he can...
0: He's out of that combo until further notice, in my opinion.
1: Bear might get there. Will Hammond might get there. We will see. I mean, Bear absolutely could be in the conversation by the end of the year. Am I picking him right now as the second best player, like bar none, no question, second best player at his position in the Big 12? Probably not.
0: I just don't know who else you would put there.
1: Yeah, it's not a loaded quarterback conference.
0: No, it's not. I mean, I think Devin Dampier is absolutely in the conversation, but that dude has a ton to prove.
1: Yeah, and a lot of flaws.
0: As of right now, it's Fifita by far. And, I mean, sir, I don't know if I would have... Was he the best quarterback in the league last year? He was probably that last year, too. Has it been a little bit of a dry spell on the quarterback front for the Big 12?
1: Yeah, I think that's very fair to say.
0: Well, I mean, it was a league, you know, that had the reputation of throwing it all over the yard. We were used to all those, All-American Pac-12 quarterbacks.
1: Well, everyone thought Avery Johnson was going to be the best quarterback in the conference last year.
0: That certainly didn't turn out to be him. But he can't throw. I mean, he's got... You know, you have doubts about the Bear throwing. I think people have doubts about Dampier being able to throw his team to a victory. I don't know enough about Wegman at Houston, but that isn't exactly his rep. I mean, is there another quarterback in the league besides Fifita that you would really say that guy can go throw his team to a victory?
1: No, there's not somebody I'm stapling up there confidently that they're the number 2 best quarterback in this league. And I do think it does come down to arm talent. I mean, I'm just becoming an NFL elitist, and I don't give just good college quarterbacks credit enough, and I want to see the guy make the jump to the next level. Truth is, like, you just have to be good enough in college to win. You don't have to make all these crazy throws. Fifita makes crazy throws.
0: But to the
1: So he automatically jumps up to that number one spot, even though he's not going to be on the best team in the Big 12, and in fact may not lead the most important drives in the Big 12, even if he has the most natural talent.
0: You know? I do know what you're saying, but, like, I'm thinking Brian Johnson, who did whatever it took to win, but his stats were not great. His stats were not the best quarterback stats in the Mountain West, but he won the Mountain West Offensive Player of the Year, you know? Max Hall and Andy Dalton, you would argue, were both better throwing quarterbacks that year in the Mountain West Conference, but Brian was the winner. I mean, I think it's an interesting convo, honestly, because, yeah, maybe the Bear didn't throw BYU to a ton of victories last year, but BYU still won, you know, what, to 11 games, 12 games, including the bowl game. I mean, so what kind of standard are we setting here, you know? Like, Noah Fifita throws a prettier ball, but he didn't win the league last year, you know? In college, I just think it's a little bit different. You don't have to be Andy Dalton. You can be Brian Johnson and win and get the credit.
1: Yeah, no, to you know, kind of the point I was just making, I'm not I probably am too much of an elitist for do you make NFL-style throws versus do you just win? I mean, that's the exact Brian Johnson argument. Doesn't make NFL-style throws. Didn't really even touch the NFL. Had a cup of coffee in a training camp, but was a great player, you know. There's no other player outside of Fifita who does those things really in the – maybe the kid at Oklahoma State ends up getting there, but – right now, I don't think there is. So it could be any week. I mean, Avery Johnson can be better than Bear Bachmeier on any given weekend, and so can Devin Dampier. I think that's my problem. That's my hang-up here.
0: I don't know. I think Bear has more from the arm talent standpoint. But okay. maybe that's just me believing in the jump from freshman to sophomore. And his decision-making and accuracy is pretty good. You know, Taysom Hill wasn't the greatest thrower in the world, but he won a ton of games at BYU. But the difference was Taysom's accuracy sucked.
1: Yeah, it stunk.
0: He was in the, what, low 50s? You know, Bear didn't necessarily have that problem. Devin Dampier, to his credit, his decision-making is decent. He didn't throw a ton of interceptions or make a ton of mistakes throwing the ball at Utah. But I think it did cost them. I think people disagree with me every time I bring this up, but I think it cost him big in the Texas Tech game, him not being able to throw the ball accurately downfield, led them to crowd the box, and it really put the brakes on Utah in a game that they could have won. Now, now that he's healthy, is he able to extend his ability a little bit? But I don't know. Seems to me that Bear has fewer red flags throwing the ball.
1: I wonder if that's just because we've seen less.
0: Oh, we saw him play a whole season.
1: Yeah, but we haven't seen him, like, really have to rely a ton again on his arm. That's where I'm just, like, not willing to say, yes, he's the clear-cut number two. The numbers are there. 15 touchdowns, 7 interceptions is good, and if he builds on that and gets to...
0: Well, he threw for 3,000 yards.
1: 22 and 6 and threw for 3,000 yards. Yeah, absolutely. There's a possibility that he gets there. No question about it. But I just... You asked if he's the second-best quarterback in the conference. I just... I don't know. After 15 games, I'm not ready to say that.
0: I think it's an interesting combo based on the depth of quarterback in the league. Cam Rising, Bear threw for over 3,000 yards last year. Cam Rising's best year at Utah, he threw for 3,034. Now, Cam did have 26 touchdowns and 8 interceptions that year, but the numbers honestly weren't all that different than what Bear Bachmeier put up last year as a freshman. And Cam was viewed much differently.
1: In what way?
0: As a thrower. I mean, how many people were doubting? People were talking about Cam's ability to go throw it to Dalton Kincaid and beat USC through the air. I mean, his stats weren't exactly that of a big-time thrower. Had 3,000 yards his junior year.
1: No, I mean, and I don't feel like anyone ever talked about Cam like he had an NFL arm. I mean, that was certainly never the conversation about him.
0: But there was never like, oh, can Cam win a game throwing the ball?
1: Yeah. He was also never viewed as like the second best quarterback in the Pac-12.
0: Some people would have told you that.
1: There was always. I mean, you're also playing in a league that had USC and Oregon and Yeah, there's always huge quarterbacks, always great quarterbacks. Pac-12 is famous for that. West Coast quarterbacks always put up big numbers. So that's maybe apples to oranges just as a comparison to the Big 12. But no, I mean, I really do. I think it's going to be a revolving door of who's going to be the second best quarterback in the Big 12, and it might go week to week. I do think Fifita's clearly the best. I think he's clearly, when it comes to experience, what he's put on film, what he actually does. Like, there's no question about what he does as a quarterback. You're going to see him make a couple of throws, even against a great secondary at BYU, that you just got to tip your cap and say, oh, yeah, he's better than everybody else in this conference. He does that. No one else could do that. Really, I don't think that's a question. There are going to be games when Bear Bachmeyer probably looks awesome. I think there's going to be games when Devin Dampier really looks awesome. Maybe Mason Maker does it at Oklahoma State and has some great games where you think, oh, yeah, that's really the dude. Or you were mentioning Wigman at Houston. Like, I think there's going to be games where we're going to say, yeah, maybe he is. They're all going to have an argument for it at times. BYU winning by itself, to me, doesn't make Bear Bachmeyer the second-best quarterback. But he does have that, as we talked about at our college football roundtable last week, the it factor aspect. He does have, he plays at his best when the moments are the biggest. He did it last year against Arizona. They're down 10 with 5 minutes to play, and he comes back and ties the game and then wins it in double overtime by putting the team on his back. That is his strength. And maybe by the end of the season, that does make him the second best.
0: How did you have time for 10 drafts?
1: 10 drafts is a lot. Yeah. Is that why you weren't at work?
2: That was hard. Yeah, that was pretty hard.
0: We're talking like...
1: Drafts take a while.
0: Yeah, a couple hours. Yeah. We're talking that is a whole day of your life.
2: Well, they certainly weren't all in the same day. No.
0: But total, that's like 24 hours of drafting.
2: Well,
0: over what, a week
1: Mike
0: period
1: Tomlin
0: of time?
1: Minecraft
2: this
1: situation.
2: Most recent Sunday was pretty rough. That was basically my whole day.
1: Yeah.
2: My whole evening, I'll say that.
1: Just put the kid in the sandbox and...
2: Yeah.
0: Handed the kid to the wife. Are you kidding? Christian's like, drafts to do.
2: One of the drafts, my wife is in too. And we were drafting during our baby's like bedtime routine, like bath, feed, and all that stuff. That got pretty hairy. Would not recommend. I'm going to change that next year.
1: Okay.
2: A couple of the leagues are dynasty leagues. So you don't draft every year. You do one draft, and then that's your team, and you build on top of it every year.
1: How do you do that?
2: What do you mean?
1: How do you build on top of it? What do you mean?
0: Oh, you carry it over from year to year.
2: It carries over year to year. You draft the incoming rookies every season, and then you just... It's like running an actual team.
1: So many players do you have on that team?
2: Well, you cut players.
1: Okay, so you can't get rid, which is just a new draft. It's just an entirely new team.
0: No, but if you have Lamar Jackson as your quarterback,
1: you keep
0: Lamar Jackson. Right. Or if you have Bijan, you keep Bijan.
2: Right.
1: Okay.
0: But if you have somebody that sucked, you let him go. Usually you get to protect like 5 or 6 players and then redraft from there. I'm shocked. Ben has no fantasy experience whatsoever. Like,
2: yeah.
0: No interest at all.
2: We got to get him in a league.
0: No, that's not true.
1: Yeah.
0: Replies Against Humanity coming up next. Stay tuned. 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
3: And now, a look at traffic from the KSL Traffic Center.
4: Volume is building northbound on I-15 from 3300 south to the north interchange, with the heaviest delays at the I-80-201 interchange. And in Utah County, we're seeing some unusual delays southbound on I-15 as you leave American Fork and head towards Pleasant Grove. Hey, the best property managers don't guess what their parking lot needs. 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
0: Hey everyone, Jake here for my friends at Trajan Wealth. 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I need a lot of help, but certainly when it comes to the financial well-being of myself and my family, I need a lot of help. 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

0: Cougs at 30 update here on Jake and Ben. Here's offensive coordinator Aaron Roderick talking about the running back depth since the Sione Moa injury.
1: We don't really do it that way. We just try to feature everybody doing what they do best. So it's not really about the depth chart. It's certain situations come up in the game. You know, if a certain situation comes up first and it's that guy's turn to do that thing that he does well, then he's going in. And, you know, LJ does it all. The other guys kind of have their, right now, they all kind of have their roles. So it's more situational than like us saying this guy's second or third or fourth or whatever.
0: This update is brought to you by Kenny J's Barbecue at the District in South Jordan. Mouthwatering ribs, savory brisket, and all your barbecue favorites. It's Kenny J's.

0: another battle for the Aggies, and the KSL Sports Zone has it covered. Bronco Mendenhall and the Aggies head to Seattle for a battle against the Washington Huskies. 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

0: Jake and Ben, 97.5, the KSL Sports Zone. Jake Scott, Ben Anderson. It's time for Replies Against Humanity, the new game that is sweeping sports radio, kind of. It's very similar to Apples to Apples or Cards Against Humanity. If you've ever played either of those games, what we do is we select five tweets. We have one judge and two contestants. The contestants then pick the best reply that fits the judge. And we do best three out of five. Mm-hmm. Ben is the judge today. Christian and I are both competing. Ben, do you want to assign the sounder per competitor?
1: We'll try and help Christian out here by giving him what has been the winner so far. That's the screaming goat. Jake, you will be
0: the bellhop. I get the bell. Okay. And since Christian lost last week so badly, he gets to go first with the first tweet this week.
1: And I set the order of these tweets, which Christian said was cheating last week. But
0: because you were a competitor, not the judge.
1: Who was the judge last week?
0: I was.
1: Oh, I guess you should have done a better job.
0: Well, I didn't know you were going to try and job Christian, so we had to create a rule.
1: Today's first tweet comes from Austin Meek.
0: It's about Kyle Whittingham. Two quick rules. I always forget these. One, if you select a reply with a meme, you have to describe the meme. So you better be able to describe it if you're going to pick it. And any curse word has to be replaced by the word redacted. Okay. Anyway, proceed. Sorry.
1: Austin Meek. Kyle Whittingham could have retired as an icon of Utah. Instead, he staked his legacy on a move to Michigan, one that based on his first game is going to be a massive challenge. So why'd he do it? The story is written with our friend Chris Camrani.
0: All right, Christian.
2: This reply comes from At The Buzzer. Reminds me of Russell Wilson's career. Very unfortunate for Witt.
1: Okay. It's not a bad comp. Rusty.
0: That one hits home for Christian, too, because Rusty was so bad for the Donks.
1: Yeah.
0: Mount Up. What did he say?
2: That's right.
0: Oh, I like Mount Up better. All right. This one is a little...
1: I think, what was it? Reins Up, as we decided?
2: Reins Up.
1: Reins
2: yeah.
1: Up, yeah.
0: I think Ben is going to really like this one. This is off the beaten path a little bit, but okay. I think Ben will like it. This is coming from Jake Rice, who said, "Just talked to Chris about this article today. Great stuff." So some random idiot has to name drop that he knows Chris Camrani.
1: I'm sorry. I like the Rusty comparison. But yes, the worst person has to name drop that they know Chris Camrani, who is the sweetest man who's ever lived. He's the nicest person on the planet. I hung out with him at a wedding recently. It was delightful.
2: There's Ben doing the same exact thing.
0: True.
2: Literally.
1: But not about talking about this article. Not about bragging about Chris's sports knowledge. So I'm going to give it to you.
0: He has to run. Like, he doesn't even make a comment on the article or whatever. He just has to tell everybody in the comments, "I know Chris Camrani." Good choice, Ben. I think you made the right one. 1-0 me.
1: All right.
0: All right, what's next?
1: Number two. This is a little dark. Man fatally shot his cousin after an argument over whose enchiladas were spicier. It's a common occurrence. It's like a chili cook-off. Who has the better chili? This one was enchiladas. The two men in Bernalillo County.
0: Okay.
1: Got into a fight. Albuquerque, New Mexico.
0: A gunfight.
1: Where they like their enchiladas spicy.
0: All right. Here's my reply from Anthony Garoni. Anthony says, "Happens all the time in Arizona. I've lost four friends that way."
1: Okay.
2: That's good. That's a good one.
1: Christian, don't fall behind 2-0.
2: This is from Caitlin's pup. And it's there's no words. It's just the gif from South Park of Randy Marsh getting arrested. And he's like all bloody and he's in his underwear. He says, "I thought this was America."
0: I do love that episode.
1: It's a great episode. Christian, I gotta go with Jake again.
0: Yeah!
2: That was a good one.
0: 2-0!
2: That was a good one.
0: I've lost four friends that way. That's pretty funny. All right. Is it going to be a clean sweep over Christian for the second time in a row?
1: A New Mexico man. Sorry, I'm curious about this enchilada story. A New Mexico man is accused of fatally shooting his cousin on August 27th after the two men argued over whose green chili enchiladas were spicier. I do love an enchilada, and I like them spicy. Okay. This one was submitted by Christian. So, Christian, let's get it here, pal. Let's buckle up. From TMZ, exclusive Dejan Love arrest video caught on video. This is the fake 49ers player getting arrested. He was still dressed like he was wearing 49ers gear.
0: Christian.
2: This comes from Ambushman. Free bruh. Lock up Brett Favre.
1: Okay.
0: Oh, now I have to scramble.
2: Was that yours?
0: That was it. Let's see. That's all right, though. I can find a different one.
1: Just leaning heavily towards Christian because one of the rules is have two in case yours gets stolen.
2: Brett Favre, notoriously not a very good guy.
1: Scammed
2: a bunch of people.
1: Yeah, apparently scamming money that he was raising.
2: Lock him up.
0: All right, this is from Trent Riker. It's immoral to let a sucker keep their money. Free that man.
1: That was Mina Kimes' take, right? Didn't Mina Kimes go after the victim. Women and was uh-huh. like, this is your fault.
0: I knew you would like the Brett Favre
1: that
0: part.
1: That was going for Christian.
0: You don't like Brett Favre.
1: I don't like your lack of preparedness.
0: I didn't think he'd go that deep.
1: Game night with people, but the person at the table who takes forever to make their decisions, like, you've had minutes to make your choice of what you're going to do next with your strategy. That was you too.
2: And, you know, like Cards Against Humanity, you got to play to the judge. I know that Ben doesn't like Brett Favre.
1: Speed's quick.
2: So
0: that's why I picked it. I know he doesn't either.
1: Should have found something about Aaron Rodgers.
0: All right, what's next?
1: It's from our friends at Polymarket. Breaking! This happened actually a couple of weeks ago. Two lions, actual lions, were reportedly on the loose in the state of Indiana, with the authorities unsure of where the lions even came from.
0: All right, for me, this one comes from Cesar Golescu.
1: Okay.
0: Says, Joe Exotic has an airtight alibi.
1: He's in jail?
0: He's in prison.
1: He's still alive?
0: He's still alive, but yes.
1: But he's in Florida?
0: In prison.
1: In prison. Did you watch Tiger, what was it called?
0: King.
1: Tiger King? Did you watch Tiger King during COVID like everybody else, Christian?
2: Yeah.
1: Okay, good.
2: This is from Andrew McCormick. First the Bears want to move to Indiana, now the Lions too?
1: I think that's a good joke.
0: That was too much of a layup. Are you kidding? There's like 1,000 of those.
1: I'm sure
0: in this.
1: There are a lot of Lions in there. I'm sure there was a lot of Brett Favre on Dejan Love as well. But that's a good joke. Just because everyone makes it doesn't always mean it's bad. But I think that sounds... I thought that was funny. And you know what? The execution of how you write that joke matters too. But I like the Tiger King. All right, number five.
0: This comes down to this.
1: This one's right in Christian's backyard. Because it has to do with his guys, Josh McDaniels. Dan Orlovsky yesterday, early in the game, praising Josh McDaniels for his performance as OC for the New England Patriots. He just wrote down, he tweeted, McDaniels is so elite, only for them to only manage 10 points and 3 interceptions in the fourth quarter.
0: So said McDaniels is so elite.
1: The offense stunk the rest of
0: the whole game. I mean, I don't even know, but never mind. We don't need to taint it. All right, Christian, you're first.
2: This reply comes from Rusty. Yeah, about as elite as this play. And it's a gif of Orlovskin out of the back of the end zone.
1: Stepping out of the back.
0: All right, there's two that I'm picking from, but I'm going to go with this one. Read the tweet again, Ben.
1: McDaniels is so elite.
0: Yorkshire Blade says, did you mean McDonald's?
1: Yeah! I really wanted to give it to you.
2: That was a good one.
1: Wanted to give it to you.
2: I'm not
1: But
2: mad.
1: Again, a well-written joke is funny. So to incorporate the first three letters of McDaniels into McDonald's.
0: Did you mean McDonald's? I also thought about going with this meme that was pretty funny. But do you see this? There's somebody lighting a crack pipe. And it says, moments before this post was made.
1: Yeah. I think you were right with the McDonald's.
0: The McDonald's
1: I think
0: was
1: made
0: better.
1: The right choice.
0: Yeah.
1: Christian, I was kind of polling for you. I wasn't polling for Jake, and I punished Jake for a lack of prompt responses. But the McDonald's in Game 5 I thought was funny.
0: All right, there you go.
2: That's so, fine. No, you had some quality tweets. I don't feel slighted as I have in the past.
0: The way you have last week.
2: Okay. I will, yeah. No, I'll take my L when I deserved it.
0: Fair and square.
2: That one I deserved, yeah.
0: All right. I think you meant McDonald's. All right, so I am judge next week.
1: You'll be the judge next week.
0: Christian will be leading it off again.
1: Christian's going to have to win.
0: At some point,
1: he's got to win.
0: Got to keep this streak going.
1: He broke the goat streak.
0: The goat was the winner.
1: That had been the winner for the first 2 weeks of the game.
0: All right, there you go. Replies Against Humanity. Audio Vault's next. 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
3: And now, a look at traffic from the KSL Traffic Center.
2: We've got a crash on SR 201 in West Valley City near 3200 West. It's causing heavy slowdowns both east and westbound directions of traffic. Meanwhile, northbound I-15 is moving slowly from the point of the mountain to about 4500 South. Want to remind you about our friends at UTA. 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With your KSL traffic update, I'm Christian Esparza here on 97.5, the KSL Sports Zone.
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0: 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Here's Coach Derek Odom talking about the Arkansas offense.
1: Athletes everywhere. Quarterback's a really good athlete. Their O-line is huge and physical. They're really good receivers. You know, some guys that have a lot of speed, some bigger guys. And their tight ends are tough. And they have two backs that I think are really special. So we'll have our hands full, but they're excited. You know, a new challenge each week. We're trying to go 1-0, and this is the next one.
0: This update is brought to you by Kenny J's. 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

0: Jake and Ben want to remind you to join Scotty and the Coach coming up tomorrow from 10 to 2 at Tim Daly Mazda in Sandy, 10785 South Auto Mall Drive. We're going to have Adam Rittenberg of ESPN join the show coming up in the next segment. He has an article up at ESPN.com talking about Morgan Scalley. So we'll ask Adam about that coming up right around the corner. But right now it's time for the Audio Vault, the best sound of the day. We talked about Aaron Rodgers going on a podcast and talking about his ex-fiancée wanting one last tryst with a
1: Shailene Woodley
0: with another guy before they got married. He said some other things in this podcast, and he continues to go at ESPN. So let's play that.
2: Also, ESPN is really scared.
3: Why?
2: Because I can speak up and speak my mind, and that McAfee thing rattled their feathers because I didn't just say that on McAfee's show, who is, honestly, I love Pat, and he's done more for that network than any other horrible show they have on there that they think is they should pay those guys doing it. But I also said you're a gutless organization because they haven't said anything. They spend so much time on certain issues, but you won't talk 1 second about the Danny Rossini situation. What just happened? Let's see. The owner of the Niners, solicited a prostitute for $140 in Ohio. That literally was the number one topic. When you click on ESPN.com, right? They will rotate the 8 stories or whatever they have, but they usually have like the one story that's featured. That was the featured story. So you bring in how many millions of eyes to that situation? Why do you want to throw Jed York under the bus? I don't know. But does that have the same effect as a reporter who's, has intimate relations with a coach who has a vote for MVP, has a vote for Coach of the Year? I don't know if she's on the Hall of Fame or not, but there's voting stuff. There was the thing about Morgan Moses going from the Jets to New England that was posted a day early. Mm-hmm. How many other inside stuff was shared? There are a lot of insiders out there.
3: Mm-hmm. Yeah.
2: Do they all have strong integrity? I don't know. But the fact that ESPN spent zero time on that story, but Jed York gets popped in San Fran, it's literally on the top of their role right now, that's hypocrisy.
4: Do you have a reason why you think they didn't cover that story?
2: Yeah.
4: What do you think it is?
2: I think there's a lot more to it.
4: So it's deeper. Like the relationship may have been longer.
2: The NFL is going to protect the shield, and I respect that. But they're going to do by all means necessary.
4: And that's an NFL partner now. They just bought the NFL Network, so they're
2: clearly taking the words out of my mouth. They got to be very careful.
4: Yeah.
1: I think Aaron Rodgers has a point there. I remember they suspended Bill Simmons, who we've talked about recently on this same segment, for he said, "Of course, Roger Goodell's seen the Ray Rice video beating up his girlfriend. Of course he has. And they're lying if he says he hasn't. And he's a liar if he says he hasn't." And they suspended Bill Simmons for saying that. Of course the commissioner of the league had seen the video that everyone who knows anything about football has watched. And then they said he didn't. And obviously that was a lie. So I don't entirely think Aaron Rodgers is lying here.
0: Oh, well, listen, I don't think the mouse has any morals by any means. But the Diana Rossini situation got plenty of pub, whether ESPN had it on top of their page or not. And by his logic, why didn't they bury the Jed York thing then? Because he said, oh, they had Jed York on top of their page all the time. Well, Jed York is an owner for the NFL. If they were protecting the shield, why didn't they bury Jed York? I don't understand the point
1: he's actually trying to make. In fact, the very fact that he brought up Jed York made me think, I Googled, do these guys have a relationship? Like,
0: well, he's from the Bay Area.
1: Right. That was my immediate thought. I went full conspiracy theory because he's not afraid to go full conspiracy theory either. I'll meet one with another. Does he know Jed York? Is Jed York his friend? Why is he coming to Jed York's defense?
0: I don't know what he was trying to say. He's trying to say ESPN is scared of the Rossini story, but
1: which I think is a fine argument, and you can say, yeah, look, they cover one thing and not the other. Why wouldn't they? And I get Diana Rossini worked for the company. But then he says, well, ESPN and NFL are in bed together now, no pun intended, but because ESPN owns the NFL network or whatever it is.
0: Yeah, but they didn't bury Jed York's story, then they would have buried Jed York's story. So I don't understand what point he's trying to make.
1: So my thought is, why did he keep bringing up Jed York?
0: I think he knows.
1: Because it actually doesn't fit his own rules.
0: I would guess he knows, like probably the people at ESPN know, that that behavior was going on while she worked at ESPN. And so they don't want to call attention to that it happened under their watch, which is probably what he's alluding to. Mm-hmm. But the comparison that he's making just does not make a lick of sense.
1: Agreed.
0: So
1: to the point you and I both flagged it, and actually for

0: Jeannie Vrabel thing, yeah, because she was at ESPN like 2 years ago, and yeah. I'm sure they're scared that more stories are going to surface of inappropriate conduct when she was a member of their company. Mm-hmm. Yeah, I get it. But that's not what he said. He said they're protecting them for some reason, but not Jed York, because they're protecting the NFL. Like, it just didn't connect.
1: I am with you. Totally with you.
0: But like most conspiracy theories, oftentimes they don't connect.
1: Yeah, they sound cute when you say, A to Z. What yeah. happened? B through Y. What is that? What's the letter before Z? Y. Y. Yeah. Once you start looking between the two dots of your conspiracy theory, it falls apart really quickly.
0: So we should have just gone with the mouses trying to protect their reputation yeah. by protecting Diana.
1: Shouldn't have swerved to Jed York.
0: No. Yeah. All right. Coming up next, we're going to talk to Adam Rittenberg. He writes for ESPN.com. He's got an article up about Morgan Scalley. We'll ask him all about it. Coming up next, live at 5, 97.5, the KSL Sports Zone.
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0: 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We're going to talk to Adam Rittenberg coming up here in just a moment. Has a really great article out at ESPN.com talking about Morgan Scali, his journey. Got some great quotes from Scali, from Mark Harlan, from Devin Dampier as well. Would encourage everybody to go check it out. In fact, let's now talk to the author of said article at ESPN.com. He's Adam Rittenberg with us back on Jake and Ben on 97.5 and the KSL Sports Zone. What's going on, Adam? How are you?
1: I'm doing great, guys. Hope you're doing well, too.
2: Writing a story about Morgan Scali. What Morgan was a big name in the coordinator circles and probably could have had some head coaching jobs before sticking around at Utah and getting the head coach in waiting title. How do you think he was viewed before you wrote this story, and kind of what was your perspective on it?
1: Yeah, no, I think he was viewed very positively in the industry. Like you said, did a great job as defensive coordinator, certainly could have left for another coordinator spot and probably made more money elsewhere. Could have been a head coach probably before this season, but always looked at Utah as the place he wanted to do those things. And obviously from Salt Lake, you know, the chance to not move your family around is very, very rare in big-time college football. And so I think certainly that draw kept him there. You do wonder how much longer he would have waited for this opportunity, but he's gotten the opportunity at the place he wanted to. And now, again, the reason I did the story is you've got this really, really successful program that has a very obvious next step, and that's reach the college football playoff. Now, can a first-time head coach make it happen? We'll find out, but he certainly has a lot of things going for him given his knowledge of the place.
0: He's got a really interesting needle to thread, right? He's replacing his mentors, his boss who he worked for a long time, and he wants to keep some things, but he wants to put his own stamp on the program to make it, take it to the next level. And I thought your article did a really good job breaking down the differences between Kyle Whittingham and Morgan Scali. And I'm curious to your evaluation of that conversation on how Morgan differentiates himself but still keeps the edge that Utah's had for a long time.
1: Yeah, I think that's a really good way of putting it. And I've seen too many coaches in Morgan's position just try to go carbon copy, and we're going to do it the way we've done it because it's been successful. Why would we change something that isn't broken? As a new coach, you have to change some things, mainly because you're a different person. And as he acknowledges in the piece, he is different from Kyle Whittingham. Doesn't mean that Kyle was wrong or that Morgan respects him any less, but you've got to be yourself. Players are too smart, especially in this day and age when they can move around, that they're not going to play for someone who they think is trying to be like someone else or someone who doesn't have original ideas. And so, I think, we're going to see how Morgan Scali's program ultimately performs, not just a carryover of what they've been under Kyle Whittingham. And at times that might be great, and at times that might be uncomfortable, but you have to forge ahead as your own coach. And I think Morgan recognizes that. It was really interesting, guys, to hear him and others be so open about the fact that they felt that there were two different cultures on the team. There was an offensive culture and a defensive culture. Normally, that doesn't lead to 11 wins like last year, but they really felt the need, especially under Morgan's leadership, to bring that group together and really be under one umbrella culture, which is obviously led by Morgan.
2: I'm curious how you feel about this in general, Adam. And Morgan makes a lot of sense for Utah, A, having played there, B, growing up here, went to high school a few minutes from the campus of the University of Utah, part of the predominant religion. There are keys that make Morgan fit at Utah. Do you think anyone can win at Utah? I mean, we saw Urban come in. Now Urban's one of the best coaches. And is that a prerequisite for jobs across the country? You have to be this type of person, again, not just the religion, but a type of person to win in certain spaces.
1: Absolutely. I'm a big believer that not everybody can win at every spot. And, other than maybe Ohio State, there isn't a program that, anyone can go into and continue to win at such a high level. So it does take work. It does take somebody who knows the place, or at least wants to get to know the place, like Urban did when he was there, not really having any familiarity with Salt Lake. He dove into that. And even though Morgan is from there and has spent his entire life there, I think he's going to be aggressive in similar ways to Urban. We get into that in the story, to sell the program. Yeah, he doesn't have to get on the light rail or whatever it is and go to malls and give away tickets. But he's also, he recognizes that, hey, it's a resource race now, and it is a money race. And obviously Utah is doing some interesting things with their private equity agreement and trying to create more financial growth. I think Morgan is part of that. He's not a blockade to that. He's more of a partner in some of those efforts, which certainly helps because, you know, BYU's got resources. Texas Tech has better resources than everybody in the Big 12 right now. So you have to be competitive in that space. And I think the modern coach has to be in lockstep with his school in some of those initiatives. And I think Morgan certainly seems to be headed in that direction at Utah.
0: So this obviously doesn't have anything to do with your article, but taking off on Ben's question and your answer right there, how do you think it's going to go for Kyle Whittingham in Michigan?
1: You know, I'll be there this weekend. I was always scheduled to cover this game, and it already feels a bit like an inflection point in his tenure because of what happened last week and, you know, the justified questions about Bryce Underwood and whether he'll be the starter much longer at quarterback and, you know, are other players going to be replaced that we thought would be, you know, starters. There's all sorts of things swirling around going into a game that I thought they were going to lose anyway against Oklahoma. So this will be fascinating to see how Kyle Whittingham, who, again, we all agree is a Hall of Fame coach, but he's in a different place, different expectations, different scrutiny, a lot more eyeballs on you. How are you going to perform? I'm fascinated to see how his team responds this weekend. Yeah, I talked with Jordan Marshall, their starting running back, the other night, and you know, he was still very confident and said, hey, we're Michigan. We're going to run the ball. We weren't far away from being, you know, on track in some of those elements. They got to get on track because this is a critical game against a really good team that made the playoff last year. But then Michigan has a number of other really critical games in the Big Ten. And if they want to have any sort of decent season, they need to get on track here in a hurry.
2: How much did the way the first game played out kind of change the perspective of everything going on at Michigan? Because now we hear, oh, well, there was a players-only meeting. Regardless of what was actually talked about, the speculation is going to be, do they hate the offensive coordinator? Do they not like the head coach? Are they not tough enough? Are they, what, all these issues, how do you think that could color this tenure?
1: Well, you know, I think there's always an adjustment period, even in the age of the portal where you do bring players with you, and Kyle obviously did that on both sides of the ball. And I think those players and their voices are really important because, you know, Michigan, even if nothing had happened last year with Sherrone Moore, you could make the case that Michigan needed some upgrades in its program. And I think a lot of people look at this as a better coaching staff than what they had previously. But, yeah, I certainly it was a frustrating performance. Maybe some more questions are being asked internally about what they're going to be this year. But I still believe in this staff. We've seen them do it. We've seen them do it on both sides of the ball. I'm fascinated to see how the offensive line performs coming off of a game like that, how they run the ball, how they can help Bryce Underwood, who clearly is a quarterback that needs a lot of work and may not be anywhere near a player of his ceiling than we thought he was when he came in the door. Michigan spent all that money to get him away from LSU. He's committed to LSU. And then, you know, hey, we can't lose the guy right in our backyard to LSU, so we're going to pay him unlike we've ever paid any high school player before, and he's going to be our quarterback. And here we are just briefly into his second season, and there's big questions being asked.
0: Back to your article, Adam. We've obviously talked a lot about Devin Dampier coming back to Utah, even though, you know, his offensive coordinator, Jason Beck, at Utah and New Mexico went with Witt to Michigan. And I got to give you a lot of credit. I had not seen reporting on this conversation between Morgan Scalley and Devin Dampier until I read your article. Tell us a little bit about that convo and getting Dampier back to Utah.
1: Yeah, Morgan, again, this is, you know, being proactive, right? You know, realizing that, Devin is a really good player and you want to keep him, but he's also a young man who's had his world rocked at that moment where you lose, you know, your coach and your offensive coordinator who you've developed under at two schools to another program, where again, because of Bryce Underwood, you know, I'm probably not going with him. So he's got an interesting decision to make. Does he stay at Utah? Does he go on the open market? And again, Morgan very proactive in that moment, basically just going to him and saying, "Hey, I'm sorry this happened, man. I'm obviously going to be the coach. Let's try to get to know each other." But really making the focus on Devin rather than the focus on Morgan himself and the program. And I think Devin appreciated that. As you guys know, he's a really mature, impressive guy to talk to. I hadn't talked with him before. And, you know, I think he made seemingly the right decision to stick with a program where he had a lot of success last year and a head coach that he believes in. And yeah, there's going to be some adjustments to this offensive coordinator and this system. But, you know, to have Devin and Bert Ficklin stay amid a coaching change, that is quite impressive in this environment. And certainly Utah, from what I heard, you know, paid them a lot and invested. But also you got to convince them that, hey, this is the best thing for you to remain here with us, even though it is going to be maybe a little bit bumpy or a little different with new coaches, that this is the best thing for not just the program, but for you guys as individuals.
2: Maybe in retrospect, he gets a little bit of a bum rap because Virginia Tech hasn't done much since. But I look at like a Justin Fuente taking over for Beamer, or areas where a coordinator has moved into a job that kind of you assumed it was going to be there and they didn't succeed as much. Do you kind of have a rule of thumb or something you believe in of, A, why some guys do work out or why some guys don't, especially if they're replacing a legend?
1: Yeah, it's really challenging, right? Because there have been some guys that I thought were can't-miss hires, whether they came in from the outside or they were internal promotions, guys who had been waiting for their opportunity, and it doesn't work out, right? And, you know, with first-time head coaches, there's always a risk. You know, most schools want previous head coaching experience for that very reason. In this case, the thing that I like about this succession plan is that there's nothing that Morgan has to really educate himself on other than being the head coach, you know, day to day. He doesn't need to know much more about the school or where it's located or the types of players that they recruit, or, you know, the key donors around the program, the money people that you obviously need to get to know as a head coach in this day and age. So yeah, I think I've seen a lot of coaches, and I've talked to them about this after the fact, where they took a job where they really didn't know what was under the hood. And I think that's not the case here. Now, is he going to be a good enough game coach? Is he going to make the right decisions with his staff and even with the roster? That's probably going to determine how successful he is, but I don't think it will be for a lack of knowledge about what he's walking into at Utah.
0: So what do you think are fair expectations for Morgan year one?
1: You know, it's interesting. The Big 12 is seemingly wide open and as wide open as ever with so many teams that I thought TCU was going to be a potentially contending team, and they were awful in their opener. Doesn't mean their season's over, but they clearly have a lot of work to do, I think, to be a contending team in the league. You know, you've got Texas Tech, you know, there at the top, but, you know, breaking in a new quarterback and other new players, losing a lot of really good players to the NFL. BYU, I think we've talked about it, really impressive team, a lot of balance on both sides of the ball, returning quarterback. You know, Oklahoma State, some people thought would be a challenger, and I don't think they're going to be after losing to Tulsa. So there really is an opportunity for Utah, which, again, was right in this race last year, to be in this race again. And, you know, the way the ACC has started the year does not look like a multi-bid conference. Maybe the Big 12 is, but, you know, the way you ensure that that doesn't matter is you win the conference. And we'll see how Utah performs. This is a big week, obviously, with an SEC team coming in, you know, other big games to follow. But I think Utah should be right in the middle of this conference race.
2: Well, name value really helps. We were debating earlier on the show whether this BYU-Arizona matchup this weekend is a matchup of the two best quarterbacks in the Big 12. Fifita, obviously, I think is everyone's number one, or probably should be. It really gets pretty hairy behind that. There are a lot of good players. Dampier's good. Bachmeier's good. Avery Johnson's been good. Do you have a favorite behind that? Is there a player you say, oh yeah, that's clearly the second best quarterback, or somebody who could, you know, maybe compete with Fifita as the best in this group?
1: Yeah, I think when it's all said and done, it might be Bachmeier, but I think Dampier has done more at this point. You know, had success at multiple programs. I've been really productive. I've been a playmaker. So I would probably lean there. A lot of people coming into the season were talking about Drew Mestemaker as, you know, the league's only true NFL draft prospect. Now, really rough debut for Oak State against Tulsa. Maybe he gets on track and starts to show, you know, that type of talent, because a lot of coaches believe he has it in him. But it's a really interesting group after Fifita. You got Connor Wegman at Houston, who finally has the same offensive coordinator in 2 years in a row. First time that's happened for him in college. And then some other guys elsewhere who maybe you mentioned Avery Johnson back with Colin Klein, who recruited him to K-State. Tremendous athlete. Is he a tremendous quarterback? I think that remains to be seen. But I think it's probably Dampier or Bachmeier after Fafita.
0: He's got an article up right now at ESPN.com headlined How First-Time Head Coach Morgan Scalley Looks to Take Utah to New Heights. Make sure you check it out. He is Adam Rittenberg with us here on Jake and Ben. Adam, we can't thank you enough for dropping on with us. Great article, and we'll send our listeners your way.
2: Thanks, Adam.
1: I appreciate it. Thanks, guys.
0: Thank you, Adam. Adam Rittenberg. And it's really, really a good piece. Would encourage you to go check it out. Like I said, his reporting on that conversation with Dampier was really good. I hadn't seen that in that detail before.
2: Morgan Scalley knew where his bread was buttered. And that was a good quarterback group. I mean, to Adam's point, it might be Devin Dampier is the second best quarterback right now in the Big 12.
0: A lot of the article is dedicated to I shouldn't say a lot, but part of the article is also dedicated to making a whole team concept, which I find interesting. Dampier and I think Morgan himself talked about how in the past under Witt, it's really been divided between offense and defense. Mm-hmm. And I know you saw that too under the previous regime. It really was kind of two different teams.
2: Absolutely.
0: And they'd get pitted against each other. And it did.
2: It almost felt like the A team and the B team.
0: It
2: the
0: did.
2: A team was always the defense.
0: And there was hard feelings about that, that the offense always got the blame and the defense was really faultless in most circumstances. And there's some quotes in there about how, it was Wayshon Parker who said this quote, "It's not just like offense versus defense anymore. It's one big team coming at you, not just two separate teams."
2: Yeah. That says a lot.
0: Well, I mean, when we're talking about threading the needle of what to change and put your stamp on the program and what to keep the same, because if it ain't broke, don't fix it. That's an interesting one. Is that seems to me like something Morgan maybe sat back and watched for a few years and thought to himself, all right, if I get the chance to do this, I'm going to do that a little bit
2: differently. I am going to change that.
0: I am going to change that and that feel. And that's not a nuts and bolts change. That's not a philosophy change, really. That's just a little subtle messaging change internally. And that stuff, I do think, can have a difference.
2: No question about it. Again, I mean, you know, we talked about this after week one, and I know we're still after week one, but, you know, Braden Pagan, somebody that you've got to celebrate, probably. Yeah, you have to boost that person because you're going to need to replace that person. And that was never something Witt did particularly well. Now, his run of Tyler Huntley to Cam Rising, well, certainly not a straight line. He took a lot of twists and turns to get there, is probably his best true kind of back-to-back quarterback situation that he had. But again, that wasn't like it was a straight line where Tyler graduated and Cam was sitting there ready to play. I mean, it took a while to get there. Witt wasn't great at celebrating the wins he had on offense, other than really the running back position, and turning that into momentum in recruiting. He didn't really build a whole lot on, you know, he certainly never built on Alex Smith. I know Brian Johnson was good, but there was a run of really mediocre quarterback play at Utah for too long of a time.
0: Well, he never put a quarterback in the NFL.
2: And no really high-level offensive or I should say wide receivers. Got some good tight ends there going with Freddie. That was kind of their biggest strength, their biggest win outside of running backs and obviously some stars on the offensive line. But I think you need to build up some of those players. And yes, if you're going to treat the offense like it's the B team, you're not going to win a lot of recruiting battles that way.
0: I should say didn't have a quarterback drafted because Tyler Huntley did,
2: yeah, he did.
0: Obviously
2: yeah, yeah.
0: Play in the NFL. Let me read you this part of the second graph in this this story followed by this quote. I'm curious to your reaction. Talking about Morgan, he said he wanted to be defensive coordinator within 5 years and head coach by year 10. Left unsaid, Scalley wanted those jobs at his alma mater. And here's a quote from Scalley, quote, "Whittingham's like, oh, that's very aspirational. But that was my goal," Scalley told ESPN. "Looking back at it, yeah, it was probably aspirational because I had so much to learn and so much growing to do. But I knew I wanted to be here and I knew I wanted to take this place to the highest level possible." Can you imagine telling Witt that you wanted to take his job in under 10 years?
3: It's like me telling you, hey, I want to host the afternoon drive show in 5 years.
0: Okay, you just picture old man Witt being like, oh, that's very aspirational.
2: My contract is longer than your aspiration. It was a 15-year deal, son. Yeah.
0: And it says here that he left out that he wanted the job at his alma mater. But Witt knew. Everybody knew. I knew. You knew.
2: Correct.
0: Hey, Kyle, I want your job in 10 years. Oh.
2: You don't say.
0: You do. So it took a little longer, but he got it.
3: That's cute.
2: It is always weird. You know, again, we've talked a lot about good coach, good job. What is Utah?
0: I think Utah falls in the good job category. I think that's actually what Ron McBride figured out at Utah. But I think it's a little more complex, say, than other good jobs.
2: I agree with
0: you. It's a little more complex than USC. You have to have a good coach at Utah that knows how to win at Utah, to the point of your question that you asked Adam. But I think what Ron McBride, specifically in the Mountain West, figured out was you can recruit athletes to the University of Utah.
2: Yeah.
0: And since the academic standards, no offense to Utah, aren't exactly Princeton, you can get them into school and you can have the best athletes in the Mountain West Conference. And then they obviously took that into, you know, the Pac-12 and having to adjust. But I think Ron McBride figured out that, yes, you can get talented football players to Utah. And that's only become more evident. Honestly, you look at the high school scene and how it's blown up around here. Honestly, people underrate the airport and how close the airport is to the university. Also, that we're in a city.
2: Yeah.
0: This is a city with the resources that comes with living in a city. Mm-hmm. As much as I'm sure you want to live in Ames, Iowa, a lot of people would rather live in the convenience of a city. And so I think there are a lot of things going. Plus, Salt Lake is growing. Salt Lake's easy to get to.
2: Salt Lake checks way more boxes than people realize.
0: Absolutely.
2: But you come and you let these kids visit. And they see, oh, yeah, I can get a lot of what I'm looking for, whatever it is.
0: That's
2: not everything,
0: why,
2: but
0: right.
2: a lot of it.
0: That's why Witt specifically said their success rate on recruits that they actually get to visit is crazy high.
2: Yeah.
0: Because you can't. I do believe Utah is a good job. You can win at Utah. Now, like, resources and stuff come into play. Maybe that clouds things a little bit. Not that Utah is necessarily crying poor, but they're not spending $40 million on a roster either.
2: And not that it wasn't an obvious choice. I mean, Morgan seems like the obvious guy. I don't even know who else you would have looked at. What I mean,
0: well,
2: if he had
0: Whittingham.
2: A comp offensively.
0: Yeah.
2: I think it was smart to continue on with a defensive coach. I do think somebody who comes from that area is the right decision at Utah, because there is a world where an athletic director says, ah, but let me put my touch on it. Look at how good we are defensively. That's our culture. Let me go hire Stinkin' Riley 2.0. And we're going to have this crazy offense, and the defense will just take care of itself. And then you kind of betray your identity, and then you fail. So I do think it was smart to continue with Morgan, and carrying over what Witt did well, I think, is beneficial.
0: I would agree, except for they hired Urban Meyer for 2 years, and he didn't give
2: Urban.
0: An S about the defense.
2: No.
0: In fact, that's the only reason Kyle Whittingham kept his job, is because Urban said, yeah, I don't care. I'll worry about the offense. I don't really care about what you're doing on the defense. But I get your
2: Urban's
0: point.
2: Urban's a little bit like comparing guards to Magic Johnson. It's just like, yeah, he's just the best that's ever done it. I don't know what to tell you. He's won 3 national championships and won everywhere he went. He's just such an anomaly. It's so bizarre that he came through Utah, actually. Now, good for Utah. They found him. Chris Hill found him, hired him, gave him the reins. It totally changed the direction of sports in the state of Utah. That's an A-plus job by the athletic director and by Urban. But, yes, I think with where Utah is and what they have cut their teeth on now for 20 years as far as their identity goes, continuing to mine that. Because if you go offense and you say that's your going to be identity, BYU will just steal it, and that would be hard to play catch up.
0: Coming up next, Ben's beaming around the Big 12. We'll see how this goes. A little preview of the college football Big 12 weekend coming up next, 97.5, the KSL Sports Zone.
4: And now, a look at traffic from the KSL Traffic Center.
3: We are starting to see delays building on southbound I-15 from 4500 South down to the point of the mountain. Your worst spot right at the South Interchange. And the crash in American Fork at 500 East is still causing heavy backups into the Timpanogos Highway area. 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
2: It's your Cougars at 30 update. Here's Kalani Sitake on if his guys have this game circled against Arizona.
5: We've got to plan on our offense and our defense and special teams being installed. And then whatever we can feel like we can get an advantage, then we'll highlight that and try to make that show up on game day. Other than that, the game of football has too many good players and too many good coaches for us to disrespect the process. And so we're just going to do things one step at a time and keep it simple and keep it basic until and make sure that we handle all the fundamentals before we get to the game planning and all that stuff.
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0: 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Before we dive into our brand new segment, let's give away some RSL tickets. Caller number 12 right now, 801-575 zone. You're going to win a family 5-pack of tickets to go see RSL take on New York City FC coming up this Saturday at 7:30 at America First Field. Caller number 12 right now, 801-575 zone. All right. We're going to try a new segment as we're going into Big 12 play coming up this weekend. So we're going to do Ben Beams around the Big 12, ranking from worst to first the best games in the Big 12 this weekend. And Ben, do we have your sounder ready?
1: I have another one.
0: All right, let's hear the other one.
2: That's the $6 million man.
0: Uh-huh. Which one did you like?
2: I don't know. Christian, you're the producer. Jake, well,
1: we can maybe try them both out.
2: Okay, right. We can alternate.
0: All right, go ahead and hit it. Let's get to game one.
2: This is a 15th-ranked game, the worst game in the Big 12 this weekend. This is Grambling State at TCU. TCU losing to North Carolina to start the season. Nobody wants to watch this game. I don't know what Grambling State is. 6 p.m. Mountain Time, ESPN+. No one's going to be able to find this game. Out on it.
0: TCU should be able to bounce back.
2: Oh, I would hope so. Coming in at number 14.
0: Go ahead.
2: I think we're going to need some music underneath us. Prairie View A&M at Baylor. Baylor lost at the goal line on the two-point conversion last week, so they are sitting at 0-1. They definitely need a bounce back. They're going to get it against Prairie View A&M. Again, I don't know where that school is.
0: Me either, but Aranda better win it or he'll be fired after that
2: game. He will. He might. His job might be on the line.
0: But they'll be Prairie View.
2: 6 p.m. ESPN, so going head-to-head with Grambling State and TCU.
0: All right.
2: UT Martin on the road at West Virginia. West Virginia playing an 11 a.m. home game. By the way, all of these are Mountain Time. Also on ESPN+. I'm a little intrigued in West Virginia this year.
0: Oh, I think West Virginia has a chance to take a step forward for sure. Rich Rod, a noisy person, not a bad coach. They should smash UT Martin.
2: And I like the matchup of coach and team there.
0: Yeah, absolutely.
2: With Rich Rod at West Virginia, obviously. All right, Southern at Houston. This game coming in at number 12, 5 p.m. ESPN+. There we go.
0: There we go.
2: That's what
0: works.
2: We're looking for.
0: Houston should smash him in that one, too.
2: Yeah, Southern is kind of a cool school historically, but Houston's going to win that one. We're actually starting to get into some games that might matter, and I have a hard time ranking these. Those bottom ones, easy.
0: Easy.
2: UT Martin, Prairie View, Grambling State, nothing. You can tell me if I'm wrong here. Number 11, Western Carolina at Cincinnati. Is that a better game than Southern at Houston?
0: Yes.
2: I agree. Not that Western Carolina is East Carolina. Those are different schools. But that game is on Saturday at 5 p.m., also on ESPN+. You know who we forgot to talk about?
0: What?
2: We were talking about the best quarterbacks in the conference last year. Sorsby was one of the best, if not the best quarterback in the conference last year.
0: Just not in November.
2: Not in November, and then not isn't in the league anymore. So obviously.
0: By the way, Western Carolina and Colohee, North Carolina, which I'd never heard of.
2: I think they're winless. I think they lost their first game. I had it pulled up here, but I've since
0: lost. No, they're 1-1.
2: Oh, they're 1-1. They're 1-1. Okay, coming in at number 10. This should be a better game. Unfortunately, it's not. Oregon on the road at Oklahoma State. I just fear Oklahoma State stinks. This is going to be 56-0.
0: Again, they lost like that last year.
3: Like that?
2: I wanted this to be a good game. I was told Oklahoma State was going to be good. I feel robbed after you lose to Tulsa.
0: Yeah, people don't know what they're talking about.
2: But you know what? That's a good sign that we're already starting to get into games where at least has two P4 schools on the schedule. Coming in at number 9. 1-0, Texas on the road at Oregon State.
0: Texas Tech.
2: Texas Tech, excuse me. Not in Texas, no longer in the Big 12. 1-0, Texas Tech on the road at Oregon State. Again, I think this is a blowout. Though Oregon State played a little bit better in their debut than I expected. They were on the road at Houston, correct? Uh-huh. They were a little bit better. I'm not picking Oregon State to win this game.
0: Go Beavs!
2: But Texas Tech's offense might not be as good as they had hoped.
0: Oh, I would love it if Oregon State won this. I can't believe Texas Tech is going to Corvallis. Hilarious.
2: Remember, Texas Tech is not a good program. they are suddenly because they have all this money. But that was a game we would have thought in the past was like, yeah, that makes total sense. Number eight, Iowa State on the road at Iowa, a real matchup. 2-1-0 teams.
0: I'm surprised this isn't a little higher, honestly.
2: Well, it is a good matchup of teams, though I don't actually believe in Iowa State just because they're sitting at 1-0.
0: But Iowa's good.
2: And this is cool. This game's actually on NBC. Oh, by the way, I missed this last one. Texas Tech at Oregon State. That game's on CBS. So you can watch these with just your rabbit ears. But yes, Iowa State at Iowa, 5:30 p.m. Mountain Time, NBC on Saturday. This one actually loses a little bit of points because it's hard to find. Next. Washington State, number seven, Washington State at Kansas State. I'm curious about Kansas State. How do they look with the new head coach? But 10 a.m. Mountain on TNT or HBO Max.
0: That's an odd.
2: How am I going to find it?
0: I'm honestly glad you're clearing this all up so we all can know where to find these
2: games. If I can't find the game, I can't rank you as high as maybe I want to. Not that I was all that excited to rank Washington State at Kansas State super highly.
0: But I'm interested to see how Colin Klein does with Kansas State, 100%.
2: Okay, this might be the one everyone's fighting me on, but I'm actually curious about this game. Number six, Weber State at Colorado. Is Colorado actually good? I would love to see Weber State win this game.
0: Oh, they're not.
2: Going to. But is Colorado actually good? My favorite question so far in the Big 12.
0: I think it's ridiculous you had Colorado Weber State higher than Iowa Iowa State, but sure.
2: I don't know if Iowa State's any good. I don't think Colorado's good, but at least they won their first game over Georgia Tech. That's exciting.
0: But they're playing an FCS team.
2: ESPN Plus, 1:30 on Saturday.
0: Okay.
2: Number five. Everyone's sexy pick in the Big 12, Central Florida, on the road at Pitt. This might be a real win.
0: No, that could be a good game. That would be a decent win for the conference. Pitt is not a bad team. They are favored by 7.
2: They're 1-0.
0: And if UCF is a team on the climb in the Big 12, that would be a huge win.
2: Extra points for this game because it's at 1:30 on ESPN2. Easy to find. A lot of people are going to see this game. So, yes, this would be a good one for the Big 12 to win. Coming in at number 4. Missouri 1-0 on the road at Kansas. Now, this gets artificial points. A, Rock Chalk. Let's go Jayhawks.
0: Yeah, you do.
2: Second, it's a Friday game. So we can watch this game on a Friday night. Super easy.
0: And it's a rivalry. People don't remember because Mizzou left the Big 12 a long time ago, but Kansas-Mizzou is a big rivalry.
2: On Fox. Really easy to watch.
0: Yep.
2: So this would be a good game for Kansas to start to develop an identity against an actual program. And any win over the SEC would be good. Coming in at number 3. Hogs Plus, Arkansas, on the road at Utah. This one is a little bit lower than my number 2 game because it's an 8:15 kickoff, meaning they're keeping Christian Esparza, our producer, up for the post-game show until after midnight. But it is on ESPN. That's the plus of playing this late window.
0: I might have ranked them lower than Mizzou, Kansas, just because Arkansas really stinks.
2: Arkansas really stinks. Kansas really stinks, though.
0: Do they? I wonder. I think Leipold's a good coach.
2: Yeah, I do, too. Coming in at number 2. This would be a huge win, and I'm really curious to see what Kenny Dillingham's doing. Arizona State on the road at Texas A&M, a top 15 team, and extra bonus points. 10 a.m. Mountain Time on ABC. Wake up early and turn this game on. Get a cup of coffee going, whatever you like to do in the mornings on Saturday. You get to watch some real football.
0: Man, I believe in Kenny. I don't know if he wins this game, but I think they'll give Texas A&M a run. They played, Arizona State beat Morgan State last week 70-7, so I don't know what you can take from that game. But Kenny, he's a good coach, too. He'll have his team ready to go. I wouldn't be shocked if they upset Texas A&M. Maybe a little.
2: It'd be surprising, but it's a good game.
0: Yeah.
2: That's going to be a fun one to watch, and we're going to learn a lot about the Big 12 because Arizona State, I think, is firmly in the middle class but could jump up to the top with a win over Texas A&M. And finally, I don't think there's any question about this. Best game of the weekend, Arizona at BYU. Not the best game in the country this weekend, but probably top 5. Arizona 1-0 on the road at BYU 1-0. And then major, major upgrade points for watchability. 3:30 Eastern, 1:30 Mountain Time on Fox.
0: I think there are 5 teams that could win the league, and I think these are 2 of them. Yep. So anytime 2 of those 5 teams play, especially considering they don't all play each other, I think they're going to be extremely important games. So Arizona, BYU, I don't like it that it's week 2. I wish it were a little later on in the season, but I think it's going to be one heck of a game.
2: This is not a bad week 2 slate for the Big 12. There are more decent games here, including Iowa State, Iowa, than I had expected. Kansas, Missouri is not bad.
0: There's some dogs.
2: There's some dogs.
0: You overrated Weber State.
2: No, I'm big on the Weber State Colorado game.
0: You do. Are you going to watch that one?
2: Well, I have ESPN Plus.
0: Open to shut. Better be dialed in.
2: I'm not watching anything else at 1:30. Sorry, BYU Arizona.
0: Have a full breakdown of Eric Kerr's Wildcats coming up on Monday. That's what we expect.
2: I like that Weber State gets to go play Dion.
0: Voicemails coming up next. 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
23: 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Kalani's just trying to make sure he gets what he was promised, right? Like, no more Mr. Nice Guy. I hope this doesn't bleed over and impact, you know, what the Cougars are doing, because if you think about the success, a lot of it comes because they are so in sync.
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0: Hello, Jake and Ben. It's your boy, Lyle. What a great Hot Take Tuesday segment. Everybody is getting so much better. Jake, you don't need to get better. Ben, great take. A take that not everybody agrees with, but it's definitely hot. Christian, wow. Just wow. I'm wondering if Jake has been coaching you, or if you guys hired Screamin' A to come coach you like during the holidays or something like that. Great segment, everybody. I hope you guys have a great rest of your day. Thanks for everything that you do. And thanks for working on the holiday. I didn't know you guys worked on holidays. I can't wait for the show on Thanksgiving and Christmas. It will help my schedule immensely. Thank you.
1: This message is for Jake and Ben. This is Sammy Paradise, and I would like to say I'm pretty upset with Jake at the moment. I would say that the Like That bug has burrowed its way into my brain. And I start recognizing it in other places like different podcasts, TV shows, meetings at work, and times when I'm hanging out with my girlfriend and I absolutely do not want to be thinking about Jake. So yeah, thanks, Jake. Bye.
2: No, you don't want to be thinking about Jake.
3: So funny. No. Shout out to Sammy Paradise. He was the second one. And then our guy Lyle, who likes to review our hot take segment and has... you and Christian, very, you know, like
2: on edge
3: on if he's going to like the segment or not, which he did. But yeah, Sammy, I'm sorry, but the Like That thing is now it's a lifestyle. I notice it everywhere I go.
2: My wife said it to me on the way home yesterday after she picked me up because I said it, and then she followed it up with one of those.
3: Like That.
2: Yeah.
3: Yeah, it does. Like now that. I do not want to, you know. I think it's cool. The kind of part of the idea is you kind of think about the Jake and Ben show, you know? But if you're interacting with your girlfriend, then I get it.
2: I get it
3: why you'd be bothered.
2: I try to not say it on the Jazz Notes podcast that I do, even though we don't play any drops on it. It doesn't affect that show at all, but I have worked it out of my...
3: Why? People want to hear it.
2: Not on that. Not on that show.
3: People want to hear it all the time. That's what Sammy Paradise is saying, except for... when he's interacting with his girlfriend. I don't want to interfere in relationships. Nor do I want to interfere in your relationship.
2: I love interfering in other people's relationships.
3: Although I do love it that your wife is in on the bit.
2: New York Times reporter.
3: Oh, I saw this.
2: Michael Schmidt. New and breaking. Justice Department prosecutors have opened a criminal investigation into revelations the Clippers helped arrange secret sponsorship contracts for the star player Kawhi Leonard that circumvented the salary cap.
3: That's got to be funneling money into a fraudulent business to keep it afloat, right?
2: I would think so.
3: Because circumventing the salary cap is not technically illegal, but I do think fraudulently funneling money into a fraud company is illegal.
2: Yeah, it says even in this report, it's unclear what crimes are actually being investigated here, but prosecutors have issued at least one subpoena as part of the investigation. Again, this is the Athletic via the New York Times.
3: I'll tell you what. Bummer. This is becoming increasingly difficult for him.
2: Just one of the all-time great mistakes ever made in sports. From the day it happened.
3: Oh, certainly.
2: Everything they gave up. And again, everyone, that's why I try to recognize how little I actually know. Because I remember when I saw Kawhi and Paul George going to the Clippers, I thought... Feels like a title team to me. Looks like a team that's going to win championships. I don't know how anyone else is going to compete. They made one Western Conference Finals trip. They've ended up giving up 10 draft picks as a result of that trade.
3: It honestly could not have gone worse.
2: It could not have. It's hard to imagine it going any worse. Kawhi basically never played. Paul George rarely played. Their best series win was against the Utah Jazz. Just a nightmare. And they came back and beat the Mavericks once, I think.
3: And they traded away their future.
2: They traded away the best player in the
3: MVP.
2: NBA for a minute.
3: Yeah.
2: Who won a title on the next team.
3: Good one.
2: And then cost you 10 draft picks.
3: And now he's being investigated by the SEC and the Justice Department. So,
2: and apparently they're holding up the Kawhi trade.
3: Hey, he deserves it. Hey, when Adam calls you and says, hey, dude,
2: yeah,
3: we got to work on this. Just cop to it. We'll slap your hand on the wrist. All you got to say is yes.
2: Not that you can't ask everyone to do better, but suddenly the Udoka Azubuki draft pick doesn't look quite as critical.
3: No.
2: Not quite as big a whiff.
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